by William Irish. Tonight's study in Suspense. Moment, we will return with Act Two of Suspense. This is CBS, the Columbia Broadcasting System. And now, back to our Hollywood soundstage and Act Two of Deadline at Dawn, co-starring Miss Helen Walker as Bricky Coleman and Mr. John Beale as Quinn Williams. In radio's outstanding theater of thrills, Suspense.

0: the emotions of a lifetime have been crowded into one night for Ricky Coleman and Quinn Williams. And dawn is a fast-approaching deadline which they must meet. The bus which will take them to home and safety seems remote and unattainable as they stand now over the body of a dead man in the quiet apartment, knowing that they must find his murderer or stand incriminated for the crime themselves. And suddenly, a terrifying sound comes to them.
1: What is it, Bricky? What is it?
2: Sounds like a burglar alarm.
1: The front door bell, maybe. Wait a minute, there's a box over there, against the wall.
2: Telephone, follow the cord.
1: It's in his desk. In the drawer.
2: What should we do?
1: Well, answer it.
2: Oh, be careful, you'll have the police here. They'll know it's not his voice.
1: I'll talk low. I'll pretend I'm him. Say a prayer, Bricky. Hello?
3: Darling, this is Barbara. I had to speak to you. We've never plotted angry like this before.
1: I know.
3: Maybe if we hadn't gone there, to that parking place, it wouldn't have happened.
1: No.
3: Who was she? The tall redhead in the light green dress?
1: I don't know.
3: You told me that before. Then why'd she slip a note into your hand? I saw her do it, you know.
1: Did you?
3: And then you couldn't wait to see me to my door and get me off your hands. What happened, Steve? Did this woman come by to see you afterward? Is that why you wanted to get rid of me?
1: No, Barbara.
3: Steve, you sound so far away. Is it the telephone? Or is it you?
1: Poor connection.
3: You sound so cagey. As if someone were there now. Can't you talk louder?
1: I'm sorry.
3: What's going on there? This is Stephen, isn't it?
1: She's catching on. I'm sunk.
2: Take your hand away from the mouthpiece and turn it my way.
4: Sugar, come on. I'm getting tired of waiting. How much longer are you going to stand there talking?
3: I'm sorry, Stephen. Forgive me. I didn't know.
2: You can hang up now.
1: I feel like a heel.
2: Well, stop it. We don't have time.
1: The Parroquet. That's a nightclub, isn't it?
2: Yes, on 54th Street. A woman slipped him a note, Quinn. Our woman.
1: Could be.
2: Do you think he tore it up?
1: Well, maybe not. Maybe he wanted to have a good look at it when he got home, alone.
2: Let's look again.
1: So I went through those pockets pretty carefully. I'm sure it's not there.
2: You might have missed something. Quinn, turn him over again.
1: All right. Nothing. Nothing at all. Shall we go through the desk?
2: Wait a minute.
1: What?
2: Run your eyes over him again.
1: I don't see a thing.
2: He's very well dressed. And yet, isn't that a hole in the heel of his sock? There, just showing over the shoe?
1: Well, that's funny.
2: Take his shoe off, Quinn.
1: Okay. The note.
2: Of course. He didn't want Barbara to see it.
1: So he hid it here until he could be alone.
2: And he never was alone.
1: Just a scrawl.
2: Go on.
1: Mr. Graves, I'd like to speak to you in private after you've taken the young lady home. And I don't mean some other time. I mean tonight. I wouldn't want to be disappointed. That's all. It isn't signed.
2: The woman of the matches.
1: Sounds like a shakedown.
2: You mean blackmail?
1: That's right. He'd have to pay attention to a note like this.
2: Then we're going nightclubbing, my boy.

0: We'll visit the Parroquet.
1: It'll be closing by now.
0: She must have been seen there. A tall redhead in a light green dress. We'll check with the people who work there. They'll still be around. Waiters, checkroom girl, washroom attendant. We'll find her.
1: Oh, we will, Bertie.
0: I'll trace her if I have to go over the hairbrushes in the dressing room one by one for stray red hair.
1: Now, let me kill the lights. I'll be right with you.
0: Hey, don't forget the switch. The one over the sink in the bathroom.
1: No, I won't.
0: Come on, Quinn. Time's running out.
2: In a minute.
0: Is anything wrong?
1: I don't know. Look what I found.
0: Why, it's a check.
1: Yeah.
0: Paid out to Stephen Graves for $12,000. Signed by Arthur Holmes.
1: And look how it's stamped. Returned. No funds.
0: Where'd you find it?
1: In the dry bottom of the tub.
0: How did it ever get there?
1: Just one way. When I came here tonight, the first time, I did it.
0: How?
1: Well, don't you see, when I pulled the cash box out and opened it, the check must have slipped out into the tub without my noticing it.
0: Oh.
1: And then this fellow Holmes came, our jittery cigar smoker, maybe to ask Graves not to prosecute on a bad check, to stall for time. Graves went to find the check, and he couldn't, because it was on the other side of the wall, in his bathtub. And Holmes thought he was trying to put something over on him.
0: And you think Holmes shot him, killed him for $12,000?
1: Well, it's been done before.
0: And what about our redhead?
1: Oh, Bricky, it's the man. It's got to be.
0: I think it's the woman. We'll have to split up.
1: No, let's do it together. The way we started.
0: It's too late. We can't follow them one at a time. Our deadline's at dawn, Quinn, and we've got less than 3 hours.
1: For that bus to Glen Falls.
0: The last bus. Remember that. It's the last bus for you. And for me, too.
1: And then we'll be saying goodbye, Bricky?
0: Yes, Quinn. Goodbye till dawn. We went down into the empty streets without talking to each other again. And I went one way and Quinn went the other. In 10 minutes, we were blocks apart. Maybe miles. But it seemed to me that I was still at his side, still with him, as he finally found an all-night drugstore and went back into a booth. I knew he'd dial all the Arthur Holmeses in the book and talk to a lot of angry, sleepy people. And then he'd find the right one, the Arthur Holmes we wanted. What would Quinn do then? What would he say? What would happen?
1: Hello?
3: Yes?
1: Oh, is this Mr. Arthur Holmes?
3: Who is this?
1: Well, Mr. Holmes, you don't know me.
3: Who is this that wants to speak to Mr. Holmes?
1: The name isn't known to you, Mr. Holmes, but...
3: What makes you think this is, Mr. Holmes? And are you aware that it's almost 4 o'clock in the morning? What do you want?
1: I have a check here that belongs to Mr. Holmes. Will you let me talk to him?
3: You're speaking to him.
1: It's made out to Stephen Graves, and I have it right here in my hand.
3: Where did you find it?
1: I found it on the seat of a taxi. It must have slipped out of someone's wallet.
3: Who was with you when you found it?
1: No one, just me, by myself.
3: Whom did you show it to afterwards?
1: No one.
3: Who's with you now?
1: No one, I swear.
3: And you called because you thought I might want it back?
1: Yeah, that's right.
4: I'm sorry, your time is up.
1: Shall I hang up, Mr. Holmes?
3: Put in another nickel. Tell me, what's your name?
1: Quinn Williams.
3: Tell me something about yourself. What do you do? Are you a married man?
1: No, I'm single. I live by myself.
3: Not even a roommate?
1: Nobody. Strictly lone wolf.
3: I'd like to see that check, Quinn. Maybe I can do something for you.
1: Fair enough.
3: There's a little bar called Owens down on 51st. You know it?
1: I know where it is.
3: It'll take me about 15 minutes to get dressed and get down there. Is 15 minutes good for you?
1: That's just fine, Mr. Holmes.
3: I'll see you there.
1: You're a cagey boy, Mr. Holmes. But you swallowed.

0: Yeah?
1: Over here in the booth.
0: Oh. Good evening, Mr. Holmes.
1: Good evening. Sit down, won't you?
0: Yeah, I will.
1: You're right on time.
0: Sure. So are you.
1: There's a drink for you. I had to order ahead so I'd be allowed to stay in here. It's past closing time.
0: Thanks.
1: What's the matter, son?
0: Nothing. It'd just be funny, that's all. Funny and kind of corny if you'd slipped a little something into this.
1: Take mine, then. I haven't put it to my mouth yet.
0: I think I will. Bottoms up.
1: Bottoms up. My car's around the corner. Would you rather talk about it there?
0: Yeah, I would. I think we ought to be alone.
1: That's easy, son. We can be alone.

0: That's enough driving. Pull up.
1: I just thought we'd coast a bit. We can't sit talking at the curb at this hour. We'll have a cop down on us sticking his nose into the car.
0: What's wrong with that?
1: I don't know. Do you?
0: I was asking you.
1: However, if you want to pull up... The East River. A mighty mysterious place at this time of day.
0: You're pretty close to the edge, aren't you?
1: The wheels are blocked. You're not nervous, are you?
0: No, I'm not.
1: Now, about that check.
0: I didn't find that check in a cab, Mr. Holmes. I found it in Stephen Graves' house, where he's lying right now on the floor, dead.
1: Stephen, dead?
0: And your cigar is still in the room with him, chewed to a pulp. A Corona, like the one you're smoking right now. You should have taken it with you, Mr. Holmes, after you'd killed him.
1: You seem to know a good deal about this.
0: A little. Just enough to know who the killer is.
1: I feel a little sorry for you. I didn't know you were as young as you are over the phone.
0: What have I got to do with it?
1: You're having a lot of trouble with your eyes, aren't you? Lights on the dashboard have got rings around them, haven't they? Like big soap bubbles.
0: What are you talking about?
1: Say, you talk too much. You've talked yourself into the grave. I would have believed you about finding that check in a taxi. You would have gone to sleep in the car, and when you woke up, you wouldn't have the check on you anymore. But you'd have had a $10 bill in your pocket, too. Sugarcoat the experience. Head weighs too much, doesn't it? Too heavy for your neck.
0: My head.
1: You should have stuck to your own drink, son. You were suspicious, but not suspicious enough. You took the wrong glass. Me, I'm a chess player. You know what chess is? It's figuring out your opponent's move before he makes it.
0: That's a funny thing. The way my head's like a solid rock.
1: You're going to sleep here in the car. And then you're going into the river without a mark on you. But I'll take the check before I dump you. It's probably in your shoe. It's about where your type of youngster would think was a clever hiding place for it.
0: Just clear my head and then kick.
1: Trying to kick out the glass, son? You haven't the strength of a kick left in you. No, it's all over. That's water in front of us. That even black line, you see? Right over the hubcap. Can't even move, can you? That's right. Make a lazy pass with your hand like you're brushing away flies. That's about all you're able to do. In a minute, you won't even be able to do that. There go your eyes. Down, down, down.
0: You won't get away with this, mister. Bricky knows. There are two of us. Not just one.
2: And so I walked away from Quinn, and I was alone again. I'd met him only a few hours before, and with him I'd met my past and my home and everything I loved and wanted. And now I was alone again. Somewhere in this sleeping city, Quinn was after his man, and I was after my woman, my redhead, my long-stemmed American beauty. The nightclub parakeet was dead. Dead, but not quite cold. Just in the process of giving up the ghost. Every other minute, a solitary figure would come out and walk away. Someone who earned a living inside. This was the 5 o'clock in the afternoon of the nightclub workers, whose clock goes in the opposite direction to that of the rest of the world. And what did I have to go on? a redhead blackmailer, who had quickly scribbled a note to a man. And that kind of woman doesn't ordinarily carry around pencil and paper in her purse. She sends messages with her eyes and her hips. If she wants a pencil, she's got to borrow it from the help. Excuse me.
3: Huh? What's the matter?
2: You work here, don't you?
3: I'm in the check room till something better turns up. Why?
2: Well, I wondered, did my friend in a light green dress, a redhead, did she borrow a pencil from you tonight?
3: It works the other way around, honey. The men take out their pencils and give me names and addresses and telephone numbers. I got a fistful.
2: Well, didn't a woman...
3: It's no dice, honey. I don't even see any women in my stall.
2: Oh.
4: Another long day. My feet swell up all the time.
0: You want to try up some salts? Water as hot as you can stand.
2: Excuse me.
0: Well, my name's Jerry. But don't let the name stand in your way.
2: I'm looking for my friend, a redhead in a light green dress. Did she borrow a pencil from you tonight?
0: Not at my end of the bar. How about it, Frank?
4: Sure, Joan Bassett. About midnight. She's always borrowing something and forgetting to give it back. How that girl forgets.
2: Well, that's the way Joni is. Do you know where I can find her?
4: Well, try the Concord. That was the last address. But she's probably moved by now.
2: Oh, thanks, fellas.
0: Can't I do anything for you?
2: Another time, Jerry.
0: Okay, that's a promise. Another time.
5: Yeah, what can I do for you?
2: Be friendly, Pops. Say hello.
5: Hello.
2: That's better.
5: Hey, what do you want, a room? Are we full up?
2: What room's my girlfriend got? I want her up and tell her something. You know, Joni.
5: Joan Bassett?
2: Yeah, Joan Bassett. Only we don't have to be so formal.
5: Well, she's in 409, sugar. Hey, wait a minute, I'll try
2: you. Oh, skip that. She don't have to put on no airs with me. Who's she kidding? I know she's 2 weeks behind no rent.
5: All right. If you know that well, go on up.

0: What do you want?
1: You. I want to talk to you.
0: Yeah? Well, just stand out there a minute and tell me what about.
1: We got a friend in common, you and I.
0: It's possible. Go on.
1: This friend's name is Stephen Graves.
0: Suppose you come in a minute. I'll hear what's on your mind.
1: Sure. I thought that might do it. Do you have to lock the door?
0: Yeah, I think I do.
1: Whatever you think best.
0: Begin with your name.
1: You can put me down as Carolyn Miller.
0: All right, Carolyn Miller. Now about Stephen Graves. What makes you think I know him?
1: Stop being polite. You know him.
0: Did he mention me to you?
1: No. He wasn't doing any mentioning of anybody. He wasn't doing anything.
0: You've been over to see him lately?
1: Very lately. I just came from there now.
0: How did you find him?
1: I found him dead.
0: I see. That tap in the kitchen is loose again. Excuse me a minute while I tighten it.
1: I'd known we weren't alone the moment I came into that room. And I knew that faucet in the kitchen was a signal for a quick conference. It was my chance. Maybe I had a minute, maybe only 30 seconds. There was only time for one thing, the open handbag on the dresser. Nothing there. Lipstick, powder, usual junk. And then an unpaid hotel bill for $17.89 from this place, the Concord. No good, worthless, and my time was up. Yet something screamed at me to hold on to it, to slip it inside my stocking high up and to get back into my chair.
2: Well, that's done.
0: Now, where were we?
1: With Stephen Graves.
0: Oh, yeah. Did you go up there alone, or do you have somebody with you?
1: Alone. I don't take my grandmother with me when I'm visiting.
0: I see. Somebody stop you at the door and tell you how you found out? Cops and people hanging around, lots of excitement?
1: No one knows it. I found him alone. I had a key to the house that he'd given me. I went up, and there he was. Dead.
0: What'd you do? Holler bloody murder and bring everyone down the place?
1: I got out of there fast and quiet. I don't want to be mixed up in it.
0: Smart girl. And all this happened just a little while ago, huh?
1: Yeah.
0: Nobody knows yet but you?
1: Me and you.
0: Did you come here alone?
1: All alone. Everything I do alone. I guess I've hit the jackpot.
0: Yeah, you sure have, baby. You hit it hard. Make it tight, Griff, so she can't make any noise.
3: It's tight. Don't worry about that.
0: Well, Miss Carolyn Miller, you're in trouble now.
3: You tell her.
0: So Stephen Graves is dead, and you felt a little nosy about it, huh? If you wanted the details, all right, you can have them. You seem to have known him pretty well. Maybe he told you, did he? Did he tell you about his kid brother who married a tavern hostess back in Boston? Did he tell you what that did to the fine old family name when this girl began asking for money? When she came to New York and began asking Stephen for money? Did he tell you that he paid and paid and finally decided to stop paying? So this girl and her friend had to pay him a little visit tonight? To try to persuade him? Did he tell you that? Did he tell you what happened when he couldn't be persuaded? No. No, he didn't tell you that. Because he wasn't talking by then. By then he was dead.
3: That's enough. You want to spend the night at it?
0: All right. Well, what's the play now?
3: Don't you figure we ought to...
0: No, not here in the room. That's begging for it.
3: You don't understand. I don't mean chop-chop, that kind of stuff. I mean, we're four flights up. That ought to be enough. The three of us get the drink in a piece. She goes over to the window to try to open it for a little air, and it jams, so she's got to push it.
0: Oh, there's always a follow-up. It's a little messy.
3: Let me take care
0: of it. Yeah, like you took care of the other. When I told you just to throw a scare into him so he'd come across. Or some scare you threw at him, Griff.
3: Yeah, I scared him right out of his skin, right out of his heart.
0: I don't want you to be so impulsive this time.
3: Well, then let's blow. We'll stuff it in the closet. Backs up against a dead wall so she'll never be heard. It'll be days before they get around to busting the door down.
0: Yeah, we'll be far away by then.
3: Yeah, far away.
0: Okay, I can pack in 10 minutes.
3: Les, I'll give you a hand.
0: Hey, wait a minute. I'm missing that hotel bill. It must have fallen somewhere on the floor.
3: No, don't worry about that. He can make up a new one for you down at the desk.
0: Oh, yeah, sure, that's right.
3: Well, shall we get her out of the way first?
0: Yeah. Hang Carolyn Miller in the closet.
3: See, Daisy.
0: Make her comfortable, Griff.
3: Sure.
0: We want to be extra nice to her because it's a little fresh air in there.
3: Hang on to me a minute.
0: Griff.
3: Yeah, what's the matter?
0: Put her down.
3: What do you mean?
0: Put her down, quick!
3: Oh,
0: I ought to have my head examined.
3: You mean you slipped on something?
0: Yeah, forgot. We both clean forgot. What was it tipped her off to me? She didn't pull my name and address out of a hat.
3: Yeah.
0: Take that gag off her. You try to scream and I'll dent you.
4: I won't scream.
0: Now talk. How'd you know I knew him? How'd you know where to find me? I'm going to let you have it, and I'm going to keep letting you have it until you answer. You dropped your hotel bill over there. I found it lying in the room with him.
3: I ought to slap you down to the soles of your feet. You left your calling card, that's what you did.
0: No, she's lying. I swear I thought my handbag after I got back.
3: Did you take it out to show him? Answer me, did you?
0: Sure. While you were waiting downstairs, it was part of the build-up to show him how bad I needed money, but I know I put it back again.
3: You think you know.
0: Oh, I'm almost positive.
4: It fell out. It was the $17.89. It had past you stamped on it in purple ink. It even had your room number on it.
3: And what did you do with it? Did you bring it with you?
4: I left it where it was. I was afraid to touch anything.
3: We'll have to go back and get it.
0: All right, we will. We'll take her with us. Fix it to look like she did it to him. What you want to do in the first place, Griff? I do it over there. Give him a double header to figure out.
3: Maybe.
0: Oh, it's the only way. What about this detour by finishing her off where she started from?
3: All right. Come on, Karen Miller. We're going for a little ride.

0: And so I went back into Stephen Graves' house for the second time that night. They pushed me ahead of them in the darkness, whispering to each other not to use any lights yet, just as Quinn and I had done a few hours before. Or was it a few years before? Then we were in the study, and the lights were snapped on, and the dead man was still on the floor. And nobody stepped forward to say, "Fricky, is that you?" No, he wasn't there. Quinn wasn't there, waiting to help me, to save me.
1: Right, let's do what we have to do and get out fast.
2: No, not yet. Something else first. Well, you. Where is it? Where's that hotel bill? Where did you say you saw it?
0: Over there by him is where I said. What? And you believed me.
2: Then you did. You lied.
0: I lied.
1: Where is it? Where have you got it?
2: That's your little problem.
1: Let me have the gun. I'll do it.
2: Here it is, Griff.
1: Get away from her. Move over. Stand still, Carolyn Miller. I want to come real close. I want them to worry about whether it's suicide.
0: Yes, Griff. I'll stand still.
1: Good girl, Carolyn. Good girl.
0: It didn't hurt. It didn't hurt at all. And I opened my eyes to find out why. Griff stood in the middle of the room, his face contorted, an arm squeezing hard around his neck. And behind his face was another face, a face I knew, Quinn's face, the boy next door, fighting for me, fighting to save me. Then Quinn went down, all lopsided, and Quinn was on top, punching at it again and again, and Joan was racing across the room with an andiron, raising her hand. I never played football as a little girl, but on this night I decided it was time to try.

0: Ricky. Ricky, darling.
1: Quinn.
0: Are you all right?
1: Somebody's ringing church bells in my head.
0: Oh, you knocked yourself out with that flying tackle.
1: Quinn. Quinn, what happened? Are they...
0: Oh. Yeah, they're both asleep, Ricky. As sound as can be.
1: I see you've wrapped them up nicely.
0: Yeah, I had to tear up a few good sheets to do it, but I don't think Mr. Graves would have minded.
1: I'd given up, Quinn. I thought I'd beat you back here, and I'd given up.
0: Oh, Ricky. I saw them coming in with you outside on the street. I was watching from one of the front windows. And something about the way you were walking between them, sort of stiff, told me they had a gun on you. So I backed up into the bathroom and laid low.
1: They're the ones, Quinn. They did it.
0: I know.
1: And we can go now. It's 5:45. We can catch that bus for home.
0: Well, there's one more thing to be done, Ricky. It'll only take a minute. And then you and I aren't going to have any more to worry about. Is this the police? I want to report a murder.
1: Oh, Quinn.
0: Stephen Graves, in his home on East 71st Street. There are two people tied up in the same room with the body, and they're the killers. You'll find a special delivery letter in the desk from Graves' younger brother, and that'll tell you the reason for the killing. What? Oh, this isn't any rib. I wish it was. Me? Oh, just a guy who happened to be passing by.
1: We can take their car. He left his keys in it. Come on, Quinn, hurry.

0: We'll make it. Don't you worry, Bricky.
1: I'm not worried. I know we will. What happened to you tonight? Did you find Holmes?
0: Yeah.
1: And?
0: And he tried to kill me.
1: Quinn!
0: It was your name that saved me, Bricky. I called out your name. I told him you were in on this with me, and he changed his mind in a hurry.
1: Then we saved each other.
0: That's right.
1: What about the check? How did it figure?
0: Well, Holmes was caught short when he wrote that check, and Graves got sore when the bank returned it. They talked it over tonight, and it ended up with Graves giving him another day to raise the money. The reason Holmes was so jittery was that the check seemed to have disappeared. He didn't know what Graves might be pulling. And, of course, Graves wasn't pulling anything with that check lying in the bottom of his bathtub.
1: You told Holmes how it got there?
0: Yeah. And look what I've got.
1: $200. Quinn!
0: No, I didn't steal it. After he decided he wouldn't kill me, Holmes and I got very chummy. He said we'd both made a mistake in the same night. Me breaking into a safe and him with his bad check. He'd slipped me a pill earlier in the evening, and now he was walking me around to sober me up. That's when he gave me the money. A nest egg for me, he said. I could send it back to him a little at a time later on.
1: We'll send it back, Quinn.
0: We, Bricky?
1: We're in this together, aren't we?
0: Yes, Bricky, we are.
1: Oh, look, Quinn, we made it. We're in time. The bus is still there.
0: Come on, Bricky. Let's go on home.

you, Helen Walker and John Beale, for your truly wonderful performances as Bricky and Quinn. And to Lillian Byath, Rye Billsbury, Edith Tackner, Buddy Gray, and Bill Johnstone, thanks for your splendid support. With this performance, Suspense leaves the air for a short vacation period. We will return on Thursday at 9 p.m. Eastern Daylight Saving Time, starting Thursday, July 8th, with an outstanding series of gripping suspense stories featuring the acting of your favorite stars of the screen. 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Miss Helen Walker may soon be seen in My Dear Secretary, and Mr. John Beale will soon be seen in Paramount's Abigail, Dear Heart. Deadline at Dawn by William Irish was adapted for radio by Irving Ravitch and was produced and directed by Anton M. Leader. Lud Gluskin is our musical director and conductor. Lucian Marowak composes the original scores. 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
1: Phew, what a night.
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1: You're lucky we thought of coming to the firehouse. If we had to sit around at that hen party your mother's giving us... 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

0: Is the line still busy? I just don't see how it could still be.
1: Oh, it isn't the line, Miss McCauley. It's the circuit. I've been simply swamped all afternoon. I haven't been able to get a call through to the police station for over an hour. Yes. And the mayor's office has been busy.
0: Yes, I know. I'm sorry to trouble you, but it's terribly important.
1: Well, if you want to hang on, Miss McCauley, I'll try again in a minute.
0: Oh, all right.
1: It's been this way ever since the news got out about finding poor Lavinia. You heard about it, I suppose.
0: Yes.
1: Oh, just a minute, Miss McCauley. I got another call. Yes, this is the operator. No, I'm sorry. That line is still busy. Yes, I'll call you just as soon as I can give you a connection. Oh, I'm sorry, Miss McCauley, but you see what I mean? Oh, dear.
0: Oh, Miss Welsh, by the way,
1: it was bad enough last week when they found that other poor girl. But this time, the whole town is on its ear. And I can't say that I blame them. What with a maniac loose and nobody knowing
0: yes,
1: who it is.
0: Yes, I meant to ask you, Miss Welsh. Are they sure that Lavinia... I mean, that it was the same thing as the Webb girl last week?
1: Why, yes. Why, I thought you knew.
0: I just knew she'd been found.
1: Oh, goodness, yes. There was never any doubt about it. Whoever it was, he used a knife just like on the other girl. And then there was that same crazy cross on her forehead, you know, made with orange lipstick. That's why they're calling him, you know, the lipstick killer.
0: Oh, yes. As I thought it must be that. But I wasn't sure. I didn't know.
1: Oh, yes, they're looking all over the state for him by now. But, of course, they don't have much to go on. And the chances are that he's right here in this town anyway. Oh, I'll try to get your call for you now, Miss McCauley.
0: Thank you.
1: Oh. I'm sorry, Miss McCauley. That circuit is still busy.
0: But it can't...
1: Well, why don't I call you back when I get through? It shouldn't be very long.
0: All right. But please try to hurry it. It's really important. Terribly important. While I was waiting for the call, I went to the front door to start locking up. It was coming on evening, a warm summer evening, and ordinarily up and down the street the windows would be open, all but mine, and you'd hear the sound of a piano or a radio drifting out onto the still summer air, and people would be sitting in swings and hammocks on their front porches, enjoying the coolness at the end of the day. But not on this day. Not this evening. I locked my door, too. I went around the big, gloomy old house, checking all the windows, just like the others. Not that I needed to, really. They'd been locked ever since Father died. And he went away. All in that one terrible week nearly 4 years ago. Yes, they'd been locked, and I hadn't left the house more than a half a dozen times, and nobody... Nobody had come here. Why should they? I didn't want to see them, nor they me. I was the town's queer one. But all that was going to be different now. From now on, everything was going to be very, very different. Yes?
1: I've got your party now, Miss McCauley. Go ahead, please.
0: Oh.
1: Hello?
0: Oh, Helen, is that you?
1: Yes, who's this?
0: It's Anna. Anna McCauley.
1: Why, Anna. Why, what a surprise.
0: How have you been, Helen?
1: Oh, just fine. You know, there's nothing ever the matter with me. But how are you, Anna?
0: Oh, I'm well. You know, I've been living rather quietly these last few years.
1: Yes, I know. I mean, I've heard...
0: It's been a long time, hasn't it, Helen?
1: Why, yes. I haven't heard your voice for... Well, how long has it been?
0: Nearly 4 years.
1: Has it?
0: 3 years and 11 months this week, to be exact.
1: Oh, that long, has it? Well, it doesn't seem possible, and we were such good friends.
0: Helen,
1: before.
0: Helen, I hope you don't think. I mean, those last few times you called and I didn't answer.
1: Oh, darling, of course not. I knew how you must be suffering, your father passing on so suddenly that way. And you'd always been so close. I wouldn't have even bothered you at such a time, only that we'd been such good friends, and I thought maybe I could help. And then, of course, I heard later anyway that... Well, that is, I...
0: Yes. Yes, I suppose you must have heard some rather strange things about me, Helen.
1: Oh, not strange, dear, no. But we all knew you wanted to be alone in your grief, and we respected that feeling naturally.
0: I know. But sometimes I've been afraid people didn't quite understand, though.
1: Of course they did. Well, darling, now that you're back in the world again, so to speak, you must come over and see me. I'm staying with my mother now, but you know that anyway.
0: Yes. Helen.
1: Yes, dear.
0: Helen... It wasn't just an accident, my calling you this way.
1: Well, I should hope not.
0: I want to ask you a favor. A tremendous favor.
1: Why, of course. darling, anything.
0: I want you to come over here to the house.
1: I should say I would. I'll try to make it Friday or early next week at the latest, just as...
0: No, I don't mean just sometime, Helen. I mean now. Right now. Right this minute.
1: Now?
0: Yes.
1: But, darling, I don't see how I can. I mean, I don't know what Mother's plans are.
0: Helen, you know I wouldn't ask if it wasn't serious.
1: Serious? What do you...
0: Please. Please say you'll come.
1: Well, I'll try.
0: No, don't just try, Helen. Come. You've got to come.
1: Oh, darling, what is this? What can be so serious?
0: Maybe I'm being silly, but I think it's more than serious, Helen. I think it may be a matter of life and death.

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0: And now, Autolite brings back to our Hollywood soundstage Miss Ida Lupino as Anna in Summer Night. A tale well calculated to keep you in

0: a matter of life and death, I told her. I knew Helen would come to see me after that. It would be strange seeing her again. Not that we'd ever quarreled. She never even suspected, of course. But after that day when he went away with her, I'd simply put her out of my life and never thought of her again. Or to be strictly truthful, I thought of her a great deal. But in a rather different way than I had before when she'd been my best friend. And now she was coming to my house again. After all these years, it should be interesting. Quite like a surprise party for both of us.
1: Anna, darling.
0: Helen, come in.
1: Oh, it's so nice to see you.
0: It's good to see you again, Helen.
1: Why, you haven't changed a bit. You don't look a day older. Now, tell me all about it. I can't stay but a few minutes. Ted Barton drove me over. You remember Ted.
0: Oh, yes.
1: And he's got to be back before 7, but never mind that now. Darling, what is the matter?
0: Helen, I'm frightened.
1: Frightened? Of what?
0: I'm afraid I'm going to be killed.
1: Going to be killed?
0: Yes, tonight.
1: But, darling...
0: You see, I used to know poor Lavinia. I used to know her quite well. And the other girl, well, I didn't know her, but it happened to her right near here, in the little woods just beyond the track.
1: Anna, please, dear, what on earth makes you think anything like that could happen to you? You're perfectly safe if you don't go out. Lock the door.
0: No, I'm not. I'm all alone here, Helen. And there's been someone prowling at night.
1: A man.
0: Last night he tried to get in.
1: Are you sure?
0: I heard him trying the doors, the windows.
1: Well, did you call the police?
0: No, I was afraid to. Oh, Helen, I didn't know who to turn to but you. Everyone thinks I'm crazy anyway.
1: Oh, Anna, dear, that's ridiculous. Well, we'll call them right
0: now. No, it'll be all right after tonight. I know it will. Please, I just want you to stay with me tonight.
1: Stay with you?
0: Please, Helen, just this one night. I can't ask anyone else. I don't have any friends anymore.
1: But, darling, I don't even have any nightclothes.
0: Oh, I'd already thought of that, Helen. I have everything you need for tonight.
1: Well, I don't have anything for the morning. No face cream, not even a...
0: Why worry about that now? Maybe neither of us will even be here by morning.
1: Oh.
0: So she said she'd stay. Went out and told Ted Barton. Ted Barton. It was typical of Helen. Only 2 weeks back from Cleveland, and already she had the county's most eligible bachelor squiring her around in his car. But that was going to be different, too. I fixed a little supper for both of us, and then we tried all the doors and windows. And then there was nothing to do but sit and talk to her until it was time to go to bed.
1: No more, thank you.
0: I'm afraid it will keep you awake, Helen.
1: I'm afraid I won't need coffee to keep me awake. Anna, is it true? I mean, what they say about these murders.
0: Is what true?
1: Well, I mean...
0: You've been out in the world, Helen, more than I have lately. You should know more than I.
1: Oh, well, all I meant was... Well, you seem so frightened. I thought you might have heard something special.
0: No.
1: Is it true about the lipstick?
0: Why not?
1: Oh, it sounds so crazy. I thought it might be just something the newspapers made up.
0: With a cross on their foreheads. In lipstick. Orange lipstick.
1: Anna, you do know something.
0: Don't be ridiculous, Helen. How could I?
1: But lipstick, Anna. Do you suppose perhaps it isn't a man at all? It's a woman. Oh, I'm sorry, dear. Did I do that?
0: No. Well, come along, Helen. It's time to go to bed.
1: Oh, yes. I suppose we might as well.
0: You don't mind sleeping in the same room with me, do you?
1: Why, of course not, dear. Oh, shouldn't you leave on a light downstairs?
0: No. Didn't do any good last night.
1: Oh. Well, I must say, I don't blame you for being a little frightened, staying here all alone. Rather a gloomy old place, isn't it?
0: Oh, I don't think so. It's always been like this. It's the way Father liked it.
1: What about your mother?
0: I hated my mother.
1: Oh, Anna.
0: Well, it's true. Why not say it?
1: But your own mother.
0: What does that matter? Everyone has to have someone to hate, Helen. Enough to kill them sometimes.
1: Oh, Anna, I don't think that's true. How can you say that everyone...
0: Well, this is our room.
1: Why,
0: it's what?
1: It's charming. It's so different from the rest of the house.
0: Yes. This was to be my bridal room. I'd ever married.
1: Darling, I didn't know... Well, I didn't know you'd ever thought...
0: That was a long time ago. What's the news of Charles?
1: Charles? Well, there just isn't any. You knew we were separated, didn't you?
0: Yes. What was the trouble, Helen?
1: Oh, I don't know. After the first year, he simply became impossible, that's all. You remember, even as a child, he was sometimes wild.
0: And strange, and... oh, yes. Yes, he and I were always the queer ones.
1: Why, whatever do you mean?
0: Oh, strange, different, a little apart from all of you somehow. Not quite right, I think they say about me now.
1: Oh, Anna, you're imagining that. No one ever said such a thing.
0: No?
1: Of course not.
0: What about Charles?
1: Nothing. He just left, that's all. I haven't even heard from him in 6 months.
0: Are you sure it was all his fault, Helen? Perhaps if he married someone else.
1: Oh, you know, there was never anyone else for Charles. That's the funny part of it. Of course, he liked other girls. He liked you.
0: Yes.
1: Well, you're certainly lucky he didn't marry you. I don't know what happened towards the end. It just went from bad to worse. It got so I hated the very sight of him.
0: I told you. Everyone had to have someone to hate.
1: Oh, I didn't really mean
0: that. Are you sure, Helen? Haven't you ever hated anyone?
1: Oh, perhaps as a little girl I thought I did.
0: You hated me, didn't you?
1: Why, darling, I never...
0: There were some times when I hated you, too.
1: Oh, I don't believe it. Children can't really...
0: Can't they? When an ugly little girl like me sees a pretty little girl like you getting everything she wants all through her life.
1: Well, not exactly everything.
0: You could always twist the teachers around your finger. Later, it was the same with the boys. And finally, Charles. Just because you were pretty.
1: Oh, maybe I was a little prettier than you, dear, but you were always the clever one.
0: Yes. Yes, I was the clever one.
1: Well, I suppose we really should go to bed. Why, Anna, look at this. I didn't know you used lipstick.
0: I don't. It's just when a young cousin of mine left here several months ago.
1: Oh, well, that's funny. Do you know what color it is, Anna?
0: What color is it, Helen?
1: It's orange.
0: No. Helen wasn't very clever. It amused me to watch her trying to think. Putting two and two together. And not being able to because she was afraid of her own conclusions. Because she was essentially a hypocrite, like everyone else. If she hadn't been... it might have saved her life. It was some time in the middle of the night. I don't know exactly what time, because it didn't matter. But Helen was sleeping as soundly as a silly child when I went over to the side of her bed and began to shake.
1: Oh.
0: Helen, Helen, wake up.
1: Oh, what is it?
0: Shh, don't make a sound.
1: Anna, what's the matter?
0: He's in the house downstairs.
1: Who?
0: I don't know. Whoever it was last night, he's gotten in somehow.
1: Are you sure?
0: I heard him. I've been listening for the last 10 minutes.
1: Oh, Anna, what are we going to do?
0: We've got to get out of the house before he starts upstairs.
1: But how can we? He'll hear us. We'll be caught.
0: Well, we'll go down the back stairs and out through the kitchen. We can go through the back door, over the tracks to Judge Brown's house. It's not far, but we've got to hurry.
1: Oh, Anna, I'm frightened. What if he hears us?
0: He won't if we're careful and if we hurry. The door between the kitchen and the front of the house is locked.
1: Oh, are you sure he isn't in the kitchen?
0: In the front, I tell you, I heard him. Now, get up, Helen. We've got to go right now.
1: All right.
0: Hold my hand.
1: Yes.
0: While I unlock the door, the back stairs are just to the right after we get out in the hall.
1: Oh, Anna.
0: Shh. Come along. Hold on to my hand and try not to make any noise.
1: I won't.
0: Here are the stairs. Just follow me.
1: Yes, all right.
0: Watch out. That's the last step.
1: Yes, I got it.
0: We're in the kitchen now. Can you see anything?
1: No, it's too dark.
0: I'll stand right there. Right where you are and don't move.
1: Where are you going?
0: There's something I want to get before we leave.
1: Anna, please.
0: Shh.
1: What are you doing?
0: I've got it now. A knife. Here, take my hand again.
1: All right. Am I?
0: Shh, this way.
1: Oh, I don't think I can for a minute.
0: Come along, Helen. In a little while, it'll all be over. As we hurried down the path, I kept thinking of her there behind me. So frightened now. I had to keep myself from laughing out loud. It was really funny. She'd always been so confident before. At school and later at the parties we used to go to. She'd been the confident one and I'd been frightened. While she slowly poisoned my life. While she quietly and deliberately stole everything I'd ever wanted. Even Charles. But it was different now.
1: That must be the 2 o'clock logo. On the other side of town.
0: Yes.
1: Which way now?
0: Straight ahead. Through the grove of trees.
1: Anna, is isn't here somewhere that they found that girl?
0: Yes. Why?
1: Oh, Anna. I can't go through there.
0: Helen, come along. Don't be silly.
1: Do we have to?
0: Of course we do.
1: Anna, what was that?
0: What?
1: Didn't you hear it?
0: No.
1: I was positive I heard something.
0: Now who's imagining things, Helen?
1: Oh, let's hurry.
0: No. We're going to stop here.
1: Stop? But why?
0: Can't you guess? Even now, Helen.
1: Oh, Anna. Tom.
0: She didn't make a sound. I think she'd fainted even before I struck. She died without ever realizing why I did it. I made the cross on the forehead with the orange lipstick. It seemed such a silly thing as I was doing it. But of course I had to. And then I dragged the body off the path and started home. At the railroad tracks, I turned south a few yards to where they crossed the river and tossed the knife and the lipstick over the bridge. And watched them disappear into the muddy stream below. Not that it was really necessary. No one would ever think of questioning me. They would all, of course, assume that the lipstick killer had struck again. And then suddenly my heart was in my mouth. From the path ahead of me, cutting sharply across the moonlight, was a shadow. The shadow of a man.
2: Can I help you?
0: I
2: didn't mean to frighten you. I just thought you must be in some kind of trouble to be out of... Oh, Anna. Oh, it's Anna McCauley.
0: Charles. Oh, Charles, you did frighten me.
2: What the hell if you insist on running around town at 2 a.m. in your night clothes?
0: Oh, Charles. Charles, is this really too much of a coincidence? Why, I didn't know you were anywhere near Boone Center.
2: Theoretically, I'm not. Just passing through. Business trip. Missed the 2 a.m. local. So I thought I'd kill the time waiting for the milk train by looking the old burg over again. What's your alibi?
0: My what? Oh, well, that's what I meant about a coincidence. I was looking for Helen.
2: For Helen?
0: I don't wonder you're surprised, Charles. But it's really very simple. First, there were these, well, what the newspapers have been calling the lipstick murders. I suppose you've heard about it.
2: I've read something about it, yes.
0: Well, I suppose I was silly, but I got terribly nervous living alone in that big house. I asked Helen to stay with me. And then in the middle of the night, she got frightened and said she couldn't stay another minute and rushed out to Judge Brown's house.
2: How typical of Helen.
0: Yeah, well, then after I thought about it, I got worried about her and went to look for her. But I guess she must have gotten there all right. I didn't find her anywhere.
2: You're not alone in that big house now, are you, Anna?
0: Why, yes, I thought you knew, Charles. My father died.
2: Oh, I'd forgotten.
0: Well, silly to be standing here, isn't it? You've got to wait for a train. Why don't you come back to the house with me? And I'll fix you some coffee or something. Wouldn't that be nice?
2: Yes, that would be nice. That would be very nice.
0: I could hardly believe my good luck. Charles, of all people. It was as though he'd come back to me. Almost as though he'd known. And come back to me just at the right moment. So there we were, making coffee in the kitchen, talking over old times. Oh, dear, where is that opener for the evaporated milk? I never can find it.
2: Oh, here. I'll open it with my knife. Just make a couple of holes in it.
0: My, isn't that a rather dangerous weapon to carry around just to make holes in tin cans?
2: Oh, it has other uses.
0: There we are.
2: Tastes good.
0: Charles, I was terribly sorry to hear about you and Helen.
2: Me and Helen?
0: That you'd separated, I mean.
2: Is that what you called it?
0: Well, she said that you'd left her.
2: Helen always had a quaint way of putting things.
0: Didn't you? You don't still love her, do you?
2: Love her? Didn't she tell you where I'd been?
0: I know, not exactly.
2: I've been in a home, Anna. A rest home, as they call it. It was Helen who put me there.
0: Put you there?
2: I'm afraid committed is the word. You see, Helen thought I was crazy.
0: Oh, Charles.
2: I only got out a couple of weeks ago. I imagine they're still looking for me.
0: You escaped?
2: I had to.
0: Oh, Charles, how dreadful for you.
2: As a matter of fact, I've been looking for Helen. There was something I wanted to give her.
0: But couldn't you find her?
2: No. I thought I had a couple of times. But it wasn't Helen after all.
0: What was it you wanted to give her, Charles?
2: This.
0: Lipstick.
2: Yes. A frightful color, isn't it? Orange. Are you sure you're not Helen?
0: I heard the doctors talking a little while ago. They say I won't live through the night. But I don't care. Oh, it's been such a glorious day. The happiest since I can remember. People have been calling on me whom I haven't seen for years. They say I saved the town. I must have screamed. I don't remember. So they caught poor Charles. And for the first time in my life, I'm a really important person. I wonder when they'll find Helen.

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4: 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And next week, I'll be tuned in to hear Douglas Fairbanks Jr. in a gripping suspense story entitled Deep Into Darkness. I know you'll want to hear it, too, on...
3: Suspense. Ida Lupino may soon be seen in Daryl F. Stanek's 20th Century Fox production, Roadhouse. Tonight's suspense play was written by Robert L. Richards from an original story by Ray Bradbury. The music was composed by Lucian Marowick and conducted by Lud Luskin. The entire production was under the direction of Anton M. Leader. Next Thursday, same time, you will hear Douglas Fairbanks Jr. in Deep Into Darkness. This is CBS, the Columbia Broadcasting System. In just a moment, Suspense, starring Douglas Fairbanks, Jr.
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8: Story about fear. And I'm an expert on fear. Me, Ken Matthews. That cheap, broken-down hotel room is as good a place as any to start. It was all I could afford. New York, the city of bright lights, and me, stretched out on a squeaky bed, watching a spot change shape on the ceiling. It's a kind of game to keep a man from going crazy. For 7 years, I watched another spot, changed it into a million shapes, got to know it better than I knew myself. That spot on the ceiling of my cell at Joliet Penitentiary. When it was over, when they were finally ready to let me go back into the world, the warden had something to say to me, some advice.
9: Matthews, you're leaving us early because of your good behavior record. Now, if I were you, I'd start fresh on the outside. Stay away from Chicago. Go someplace new where they don't know you.
8: I sort of figured on doing that, Warden.
9: Good. You'll find it easier.
8: I'd find it easier. I wonder how it is when it's tough. Nobody knew me in New York. Nobody wanted to know me.

0: And as for a job, well, did you ever wash dishes? I washed a million. Now, any dirty jobs nobody wants to do, I did them all. That's how I built up my fortune. $17.50, United States currency. That's how much I was worth this one morning when I saw a sign out in front of a construction job. Men wanted, the sign said. I believed it. I looked up the form.
1: Bill, what's that compressor?
2: Can't leave it moving.
1: Looking for something, bud?
0: Yes. You have a sign out there. Are you hiring men?
1: Could be. What do you do?
0: Oh, just about anything. I can keep books, handle your time. I used to be an accountant.
1: Oh, yeah?
0: But if that's not what you're looking for, well, I can swing a shovel, too. I just want a job.
1: I like that attitude. Got your discharge certificate with you?
0: Discharge?
1: Yeah, honorable discharge. Always like to give a break to ex-service guys.
0: Oh, well, I wasn't in the service.
1: Yeah. Oh, all right.
0: No, I sat out the war. I was in jail.
1: Oh, tough. Hey, got a little mixed up in your account, huh?
0: No, it was manslaughter. I killed a man. What about the job? I really need it.
1: Look, buddy, I don't want you to think this is my idea, but...
0: But you can't use me.
1: No, I can't. You see...
0: Yes, I see. Start fresh.
1: I got my orders. See, you know how that is. The boss is bigger. There's a lot of vets looking for jobs. I got to give them the first crack at things. Well, if I was to...
0: It's all right. It isn't your fault. Maybe some other war. Somehow that was the last straw. I started to hate. I hated everything and everyone. And then I thought of my fortune, my $17.50. And suddenly I knew there was something I wanted to buy.
3: What you want to use the gun for, mister?
0: I don't know. I just want to have it.
3: Well, we're supposed to put something down here. I mean, along with your name and everything.
0: Oh, well, put down target practice. That's good enough, isn't it?
3: I guess so. What's the name?
0: Put down Smith.
3: Smith. Oh, it's like that, huh? Look, mister, I don't want to get into any trouble. I run a respectable place of business here.
0: You want to sell the gun, don't you?
3: Well, sure, but...
0: You want the $14, don't you?
3: Okay. So it's Smith. And you're going to do some target practice. Give me the $14 and get lost, huh?
0: Thanks. Thanks a lot. Funny thing, I still don't know why I wanted that gun. I swear I don't. Kill myself, rob a bank or a filling station? I haven't any idea. I suppose I just thought that having it would make me feel better. Only it didn't. It hung in my pocket heavy as lead, cold, dead, just like its owner. I turned into a side street, 52nd, 51st, I wasn't sure. I stopped to light a cigarette, and a car pulled up to the curb. It was a big car with a chauffeur, a black car, smooth and shiny. Then I looked at the man getting out, just one look, and wheels started spinning around in my head. I got dizzy. The sidewalk twisted and bounced around like it was having a convulsion. But when he spoke, the shock of hearing his voice straightened it all out. Made it cold and clear as hard crystal. Just a few words to that chauffeur.
4: Wait for me, Davis. I won't be long.
0: He turned and walked past me. Right by me into the bank. But he couldn't walk. He couldn't do anything. That was Lee Burke I was staring at. Lee Burke, the man I'd killed 7 years ago.
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0: few moments of watching a man walk across the sidewalk into a bank, I lived it all over again. The way it happened when I killed him 7 years ago back in Chicago. There wasn't anything about it I couldn't remember.
1: Oh, Ken, darling.
0: Yeah?
1: Do you love me, Ken?
0: Do I love you? Oh, no, not at all. I just sit in that goofy nightclub night after night because the food's so good.
1: Oh, Ken, you're sweet.
0: Lila, why don't you forget that place? Give it up. Where's it going to get a girl like you dancing in a cheap honky-tonk?
1: You have something better to offer, darling?
0: I've offered it a half a dozen times. Married. I got a good job. It'll get better.
1: Hand me my drink, will you?
0: Sure. Here. What do you say?
1: I've told you, Ken, over and over again. I'm not getting married. Not to you, anyway. You're a sweet guy, sure, and I'm very fond of you, but little Lila isn't burying herself in any house with a bunch of squalling kids. That's for suckers.
0: I don't think you mean that at all.
1: No? Well, you just watch, darling. I'm going to wind up with a diamond so big it'll take a 2-ton truck to deliver it to me. I'm going to have so many mink coats, I'll use them for pajamas.
2: Yeah, that's the way to talk, sis. You tell him.
1: Hello, Lee.
2: You're beginning to sound like you're getting good sense. Now, what are you doing up here with this bookkeeper, anyway?
0: And a good evening to you, too, Lee.
2: Never mind. I thought I said I didn't want you wasting your time with him.
1: He's all right.
2: Out of here, Matthews.
0: Now, wait a minute. If Lila wants me to go...
2: Satisfied with my suggestions, eh? Well, I've a good mind...
1: Lee, stop it. Put that gun away. Every time you have a few drinks, you start waving that gun around.
0: Really, Lee, you better put it down. Stop acting like a kid.
2: Acting like a kid, huh? I'll show you who's acting like a kid. I'll...
0: Give me that gun.
1: Lee!
0: Yeah. Come on, Lee. Give it to me.
2: I'll break your arm.
0: No, let's go, my... Lila, it went off. I was only trying to take it away from him.
1: Oh, you killed him. Ken, you killed my brother.
0: I didn't mean it, I tell you. You saw what happened. I was only trying to get the gun.
1: Get out, Ken. The police will find you. Get out of here. Hurry, I tell you. Get out!
0: I got out all right in a hurry. It was pouring that night, and I ran down the street with a ring slapping me in the face. I ran up a back alley into the darkness, and then I stopped. I didn't want to run. Not for the rest of my life. I went to the nearest police station, turned myself in. They took me back to the Burks, and we found Lila sitting in a chair, glassy-eyed, just staring down at her brother, Lee. He was right where I'd left him, sprawled on the floor, face down, and a big red puddle was ruining the rug. Lee Burke was dead. And they gave me 10 years for killing him. Only now he wasn't dead. He couldn't be. I just seen him walk into a bank. A nice car you got.
3: Yeah.
0: Must be an important man to have a car like that, eh?
3: Yeah, he's a big guy.
0: Lots of money, I suppose, huh?
3: Yeah, he's crawling with it. Does that make you happy?
0: His name, it doesn't happen to be Burke, does it?
3: No, Wilson. Keith Wilson. He also happens to be a stockbroker. Anything else you want to know?
0: Keith Wilson.
3: Yeah, now beat it. The boss is coming.
0: The boss? Now, isn't that something?
4: All right, David. I'll go straight to the office now.
3: Yes, sir.
0: In a hurry, Lee?
3: What?
0: What?
3: Oh,
4: there must be some mistake. My name isn't Lee.
0: Oh, pardon. But it was Lee. There wasn't any doubt about it. And he knew me, too. I could see it in his eyes and the way his face went white. I didn't understand it. I couldn't figure out why or how, but Lee Burke was alive. The rest of the fortune went for a taxi ride, but it was worth it to me. And I guess if I hadn't had enough money to follow Lee's car wherever it went, I'd have forced the cab driver with that gun I'd bought. But it wasn't necessary. We went out to Long Island. Way out. And then the car swung into a place with a big half-circle drive. Lee Burke, now Mr. Keith Wilson, was doing very well for himself. And so was Lila. What's the matter, Lila?
1: Ken.
0: Is it like seeing a ghost?
1: Ken. Ken, it's really you.
0: I saw a ghost just now, too, only he was very much alive.
1: So that's what he was so excited about.
0: Lee?
1: Yes, he came in, rushed upstairs, told me to call the airport, get him a plane for Miami.
0: Did you?
1: Not yet.
0: It won't do any good.
1: Ken, what do you want? Why did you come here?
0: I just wanted to be sure, Lila. Absolutely sure.
1: What are you going to do?
0: I'd like to kill him. I ought to kill you both.
1: No, Ken. Don't talk like that. It wasn't me. I didn't plan it.
0: But it was a plan, wasn't it, Lila? Wasn't it?
1: Yes.
0: You want to tell me about it, or do I have to choke it out of him?
1: I'll tell you. What's the difference? You didn't kill Lee. You didn't kill anybody.
0: Huh?
1: It was a frame-up.
0: Then how could I have seen him like that? Lee was on the floor, dead.
1: No, that wasn't Lee. He found the man, Kenneth, a stumble bum and drunk, and the man looked just like him. Close enough for what Lee had figured out. It was the crookedest scheme you ever heard. Took out insurance with every company in town, $500,000 with me as beneficiary. He was going to kill this drifter and disappear. Let me collect the money. It was as simple as that, at first.
0: Keep talking.
1: But I told him it wouldn't work, Ken, that they'd never pay off, not that much. Not till they checked fingerprints, teeth, everything, but he had that figure, too. They wouldn't check the thing if a fall guy pleaded guilty to a murder charge.
0: So that's how it was.
1: You were the fall guy. I let you take me home that night, remember?
0: I remember.
1: Lee had his gun loaded with blanks. It was an act, the whole thing. Then when you ran, he finished the job. He had the drunk in the bedroom, dressed in his clothes. He brought him into the living room. Killed him right in front of me. That's who you saw when you got back.
0: Good Lord.
1: That's why... Why I hate my brother, why I don't care what happens to him.
0: Thanks, Lila. That's going to make it easier.
5: Lila? Lila, call the airline.
1: No, Lee, not yet.
5: But I told you not to waste any time. You don't know what this means.
0: She knows what it means, Lee. We all do.
5: What do you want? Why'd you follow me here? Hey, look, I think you better get out of here.
0: I'd stay away from that telephone, Lee. I'd stand still if I were you.
1: You'd better do as he says, Lee. He's got a gun.
5: Can't listen to me. You can't do this. Not now. You don't want any more trouble. Why, if the police found out...
0: The police? If you told them I was going to kill you, it wouldn't make sense, Lee. Because I've already done that. Remember?
5: Look, I can explain the whole thing. It was a mistake.
0: I'm glad you know that now.
5: I've made a lot of money, Ken. I've been very lucky. I'll split with you. You look like you could use some money.
0: Yes, I could.
5: Sure, that's good. Only forget the gun, huh? And stop acting like you want to kill me. You wouldn't gain anything that way. Come on, Lila, fix some drinks or something, huh? We'll talk this over friendly-like. Ken, you know Lila was always crazy about you.
0: I was always crazy about her.
1: Oh, Ken,
0: But let's talk about something else right now, Lee. Let's talk about America. You know, this is a wonderful country, the way the laws are set up to protect a man. Ever hear of double jeopardy, Lee? Brings up a rather interesting fact. That you can't try a man twice for the same crime. 7 years I spent paying for killing you. 7 years at Joliet, and you weren't even dead. That means I've paid for something I haven't done yet. I still have the right, Lee, to kill you once more.
5: Oh, now, Ken, stop it. You're talking crazy. There must be something you want.
0: I only want to kill you, Lee, because you deserve to be killed. We both know that, don't we? Only, I don't think I'll kill you now. Not right away.
5: Oh, we'll be reasonable. Is that it, Ken? Be reasonable, I say.
0: I'm going to stay right with you. 24 hours a day, right up to the time you leave. I know exactly when and how I'm going to kill you. And you won't know. You'll never know, Lee, until it happens. You just wait. Just sit and wait and wait. I never left the Burke's mansion. Never let them leave. I was with Lee from the time he got up until he went to bed. I stayed with him every waking hour, and I never stopped twisting his life like a piece of putty, putting fear in his mind until... Well, until there didn't seem to be anything else left there at all. Just a trembling, driving fear in everything he did, everything he said.
5: Lila, can't we do something? Get to somebody.
1: Oh, Lee, what can I do?
5: You could have said something to the servants. You had a chance before he sent them away.
1: I didn't. It all happened too fast. Got rid of them as easily as he cut the telephone wire.
5: Oh, we gotta do something. Get in touch with somebody. With Madeline, maybe.
1: Oh, yes? What will your blue-blood fiancé think of you now, when you suddenly stop calling 2 days before your wedding, and then don't show up?
5: The wedding? Oh, Lila, don't you see? If anything should happen to the wedding now, I'd be ruined. He can't get away with this. He'll let down sometime. He's got to sleep.
1: So do we.
4: Lila's right, Lee.
5: What? Oh, Ken, you were there by the door. You heard.
0: About your wedding? Yes, Lee. I got back just in time tonight. Can I pour you a Manhattan?
5: No, No, I don't want any.
0: Your funeral...
5: No, don't say that.
0: You're falling apart much faster than I thought, Lee. It wasn't taking long at all. Lee couldn't sit still for a minute, couldn't take his eyes off me. Of course, little things like this didn't exactly help.
5: Who is it?
0: Ken?
5: Yes, Lee. It's Ken.
0: Got
5: the gun?
0: I have the gun, Lee.
5: Oh, this is the time, huh?
0: No, Lee, no, I don't think so. Here, drink this.
5: What is it?
0: Milk. Warm milk. It'll put you to sleep.
5: Yeah, for good, you mean?
0: No. Just until morning. You see, I wouldn't think of killing a man on his wedding day.
5: What?
0: Don't tell me you've forgotten your wedding to the blue-blooded Mr. Haven. You've come a long way, Lee, marrying into the social register.
5: Oh, don't care. Well,
0: come on, drink up. You'll need your strength for the wedding.
5: No, that's all off. I haven't even called her, Ken.
0: Lila has. I made her call. She made some very pretty excuses for you, and the wedding will go on as scheduled.
5: What are you going to do?
0: Nothing, only behave yourself tomorrow. Do as you're told. And you might live through the ceremony.

0: Thou, Keith, take this woman to thy wedded wife, to live together after God's ordinance in the holy state of matrimony. Wilt thou love her, comfort her, honor and keep her in sickness and in health, and forsaking all others, keep thee unto her so long as ye both shall live?
1: Say no. Ken, say no, or I'll kill you right here in front of them all. Say it, Lee.
0: Mr. Wilson, the answer, please.
1: No. No, I can't. I can't.
0: Wilson, please, the answer.
1: There was only one thing wrong with that little wedding scene. I had fun, sure, but in the excitement, I'm afraid I relaxed a little. I wasn't sure how much it mattered. That depended on Lila. When I was sure Lee was asleep that night, I met her in the living room. Got right to the point.
2: Something on your mind, Ken?
1: Yes. Mousy. Who's Mousy?
2: Ken, you look so tired, so thin.
1: Tell me, Lila. Tell me about Mousy.
2: What do you know about him?
1: Lee's been talking about him in his sleep, talking about Mousy and you, Lila, and me. You'd better tell me all about it.
2: Ken, you're hurting my arm. I don't know anything about Mousy.
1: Maybe he was there at the wedding. Maybe you saw him. Maybe you gave him the message. Did you, Lila?
2: Ken, stop it. You know I promised I wouldn't do anything like that. Don't you trust me?
1: Trust you? Should I, Lila? Do you really think I should?
2: But you know how I feel about you. Surely you don't think... Oh, Ken. Ken, darling.
1: Get away from me.
2: Ken! So that's it. It was all just a gag to keep the little girl in line.
1: How did you expect me to feel after all this happened?
2: That's right. I was naive, wasn't I? Sure. Okay. Well, I won't be naive anymore. You can bet on that.
1: Lila.
2: Good night, Ken, darling.
1: When I cooled off, I realized I'd gone too far. She wouldn't be on my side anymore. Unless I could talk to her again and make it all seem like a mistake, a joke, maybe. Yeah, that'd be the thing. But when I went to find her, she wasn't around. I didn't see her again till next morning. Every morning I went out to the gate for the paper, but this time I waited for Lila to get up and come down so I could talk to her before Lee came in, try to fix things. And standing there in the hallway, I fixed things all right. Fixed them good. Lila.
2: Yes?
1: I want you to know that, well, that I'm sorry about last night.
2: It's all right.
1: No, it isn't, no. No, I didn't mean what I said at all. I guess I built up so much hate that, well, I was upset. I was blind to how you feel about me, how I really feel about you.
2: Ken, you're asking me to be naive again.
1: Yes, I guess I am. I like you that way. I looked for you last night to tell you. You weren't around. Where'd you go?
2: Ken,
1: no, it's all right. I don't care where you went. Anyway, now you know how I really feel.
2: Ken, you don't know what you're saying.
1: Yes, I do, Lila. I've been thinking. That's the way it ought to be. We've been a couple of lost souls, but maybe by forgetting the past, trying to find some peace of mind...
2: Ken!
1: Think about it, will you, Lila? I went out then, out the door and down the driveway. Left her standing there, staring after me. Suddenly, as I was almost to the gate, I heard it coming, running fast.
2: Ken! No, Ken, come back!
1: And then I saw it, a car that had been parked down the road. It was moving now, gathering speed, coming right past the gate.
2: Ken! Ken, look out!
1: And then she was there. She threw herself right in front of me. There's a shout. I felt her thrown heavily against me, and then her body went limp in my arms. I held her close for a second, and then I lowered her to the ground.

0: I walked back up the drive, alone. Lee was out in front of the house, sitting on a bench in front of a big tree. He'd heard the shots, I'm sure, but he was just sitting there, probably waiting for Lila to come back and say that Mousie had taken care of me. He turned and looked up as I walked toward him.
1: Lila? Oh, no.
0: His eyes seemed to look right through me somehow. He was that full of fear, I guess. His fingers gripped the tree in back of him, dug deep into the bark. He was waiting for me to kill him. Lila's dead, Lee. Your gunman got her instead of me.
1: Lila? Lila?
0: I'm sorry because there was something I didn't have time to tell her. I never intended to kill you, Lee. I was just showing you how 7 years looked crowded into a few days.
1: 7 years.
0: Yeah, that's right. I guess you know now. I guess you know why and what you did. Lee, this is Ken. I'm talking to you.
1: Ken? I don't know any Ken.
0: And he didn't. He didn't even know himself. The way his eyes looked, I don't think he ever will again. They weren't Lee Burke's eyes anymore. They belonged to someone else. Funny. The man who tried to be somebody else had finally made it.

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6: I've enjoyed this appearance on Suspense very much. And I've noted with great interest as a Suspense fan that Agnes Moorehead will return to the soundstage next week, the scene of her splendid performances of the past. As one of the many who applauded her portrayal in the Suspense classic Sorry, Wrong Number, I'll be listening with anticipation next week for Agnes Moorehead in The Yellow Wallpaper, a powerful study in...
0: Suspense.
4: Douglas Fairbanks may soon be seen in his own production, The O'Flynn. 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The entire production was under the direction of Anton M. Leader. Next Thursday, same time, you will hear Miss Agnes Moorehead in The Yellow Wallpaper.
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8: 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Tonight's titles were Deadline at Dawn, Summer Night, and Deep into Darkness. 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This is your host, Rod, saying thanks for listening. Until then, have a good one.

0: Good evening. This is Aaron. Welcome to Audio Theater for Wednesday, October 7th, 2026. This evening on Audio Theater, I present a Western quad play from the old-time radio series Gunsmoke. This evening's shows are entitled Horse Deal, Bloody Hands, Skid Row, and Gypsum Hills Feud. These shows aired on the evenings of March 26th and April 2nd, 9th, and 16th, 1955, respectively, and were requested by Aaron from Pennsylvania. United States Marshal Matt Dillon brings law and order to the Old West momentarily. Enjoy this evening's presentation.
1: Gunsmoke, brought to you by L&M Filters. This is it. L&M is best, stands out from all the rest. Around Dodge City and in the territory on West, there's just one way to handle the killers and the spoilers, and that's with a U.S. Marshal and the smell of gun smoke.

0: Gunsmoke, starring William Conrad. The transcribed story of the violence that moved west with young America. And the story of a man who moved with it.
1: I'm that man. Matt Dillon, United States Marshal. The first man they look for and the last they want to meet. It's a chancy job, and it makes a man watchful and a little lonely.

0: Dillon?
1: Yeah, what, Chester?
0: Mr. Dillon, you better come. Emmett Bowers is out there in the street, and he's about to shoot a man down unless somebody stops him.
1: Oh, what's the trouble?
0: Why, this fellow's accusing Bowers of stealing his horse, Mr. Dillon.
1: What?
0: That's what he's doing.
1: Now, that doesn't make sense. Who is the man?
0: I don't know. I never seen him before, but Bowers is getting awful mad at him.
1: Oh, where are they?
0: Right outside at the hitch rail.
1: Yeah. And he must be drunk to call Emmett Bowers a horse thief.
0: No, he don't look drunk to me.
2: I'm through arguing with you, mister. You're wearing a gun. If this is your horse, you can claim it with that.
1: Bowers.
2: What? Oh, Marshal, I'm about to kill this man.
1: Well, I think we can settle this without a killing. Now, what's the trouble?
2: This idiot's been calling me a horse thief. I won't take that from no man. I'll blast him wide open.
1: Take it easy, Bowers. Now, you say this is your horse, mister?
3: Of course it's mine.
1: And you think Bowers here stole it?
3: What else would he be doing with it?
2: I own over 200 head of horses, you fools. More likely I'd give one away than steal one.
1: Emmett Bowers is one of the biggest ranchers in Kansas, mister.
3: I don't care what he is. That's my horse he's been riding. You see the brand? Bar S. That's my brand, and I can prove it.
1: Yeah, it's a Bar S, all right.
2: What difference does it make? I buy horses with all kinds of brands on them.
1: Where'd you buy this one, Bowers?
2: Fella come by the ranch yesterday with half a dozen horses for sale. I bought all of them.
3: Maybe them others is mine, too.
2: He told me he bought them horses from a man named Pringle up in Wyoming. Now, what's your name, mister?
3: Desha. Charlie Desha.
1: Where are you from, Desha?
3: Well, I had a place down on the Canadian River, Marshal, but, well, it went broke.
1: Uh-huh.
3: All I had left was my horses.
1: How many horses?
3: 17. The only one they didn't steal was the one I was riding.
1: Yeah, you're a long way from the Canadian River.
3: I come up here looking for a job. I'm broke, Marshal, plumb broke.
1: Can you prove that the Bar S brand is yours?
3: Well, I got the certificate of registration. It's in my sack over at the stable.
1: All right, why don't you go get it? Then we'll ride out with Bowers and look at those other horses.
3: I'll get it. Right now.
2: I think that man's a liar.
1: Yeah, he might be, Bowers. But if he isn't, you sure got stuck.
2: And I'd hate to be the man that stuck me, Marshal.

0: They're in a little corral there, Marshal. I told the men not to turn them out till I'd had a chance to ride them. I like to get on every horse I buy at least once.
1: Them are my horses. I can tell from here.
2: Are they all branded, Bishop?
1: Ask Bowers. He's seen them.
0: Yeah, it's true. There's a bar S on all of them.
1: Oh, by golly, look at them. I thought I'd never see them again.
2: Yeah, you're awful lucky, Bishop.
0: Sure, he's lucky, but what about me?
2: Well, there's not much you can do, Bowers. What with that brand being registered to Disha?
1: How much did you pay for them?
0: $30 a piece.
1: $30, huh? You sold them cheap. They're worth more than that.
0: I bought them because they were cheap.
2: Tell me something, Bowers. How come you didn't buy the rest of them? According to Disha, there must have been 10 more.
0: I picked out the best 6. I didn't want the other.
2: Now, you say the man was alone, Bowers. Did he give you a name?
0: Yeah. Vic Lowry.
2: Vic Lowry. Well, did you ever hear that name, Disha?
1: Vic Lowry? No, huh?
2: What do you look like, Bowers?
0: Tall, thin fella. Black hair, kind of sharp-faced.
2: Uh-huh. Well, does that mean anything to you, Disha?
1: Can't think of anybody in particular.
2: Well, he's gone now. Probably cleared out of the country. He'll sell the rest a long way from here.
0: You ain't going after him, Marshal?
2: Which way would I start riding, Mr. Bowers? It's mighty big land.
0: Well, he's got to be caught.
1: I'm real sorry about it, Bowers, but... Well, you can't blame me for...
0: I ain't blaming you, Dish. It's the idea of a horse thief going unhung. It don't sit with me.
2: He's probably 100 miles from here by now, Bowers.
0: You might never find him, Marshal, but I got 20 riders working for me, and they cover a lot of territory. I'll get the word to everyone.
2: Now, wait a minute, Bowers.
0: You can't stop me, Marshal. You know there ain't a man in the country won't back up hanging a horse thief.
2: That's not hanging, Bowers. That's lynching.
0: I don't care what you call it.
2: I care, and I'll hold you responsible for whatever happens out here.
0: I'll be responsible for it, Marshal.
2: And you'll go to jail for it, Bowers.
0: Them riders of mine carry guns, too.
2: Maybe I ought to lock you up right now.
0: You'd look fine locking up an honest ranch and letting a horse thief wander loose.
2: Disha, go get your horses. We'll help you drive them to Dodge.

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0: I can't find Moss Grimmick nowhere, Mr. Dillon. He left this stable plumb deserted.
1: Where's Disha?
0: Oh, he's out back. He wanted to put some hay down for his horses. Oh, there. I stand too quick fighting that rope. There's Moss now.
1: Yeah. Hey, Moss.
2: Oh, hello there, Marshal. Chester.
0: How are you, Moss?
2: Well. What have you been doing here?
1: We brought some horses in with Charlie Disha.
2: Oh, him. He's been keeping one here. Where did he get the others?
1: They were stolen from him down on the Canadian and sold to Emmett Bowers yesterday.
2: That's so?
1: Yeah. Bowers rode into town on one of them this morning and Disha spotted it.
2: Say, I bet Bowers ain't fit to live with.
1: Well, he's not very happy about it.
2: I was out his way. If I'd known, I'd have stopped by just to burr him a little. Where's that boy I left here?
1: Oh, what boy?
2: Well, I've been gone since yesterday morning, Marshal. Went out past Bowers' place to see a friend of mine. That's why I got these horses.
1: Uh-huh.
2: Fella come by selling a bunch, and I picked these two out. Pretty good horses for $30, ain't they, Marshal?
1: I'm looking at the brands, Moss.
2: What about the brands?
1: You're not going to be any more fit to live with than Bowers is, Moss. Those are both Bowers. That's Disha's brand.

0: Why, Kitty. Well, come in, come in.
1: I don't know what's proper. Lady coming into the marshal's office this way.
0: No? Well, the only thing not proper about it is that it doesn't happen often enough. Sit down, Kitty, sit down. That is, if you can find a chair that isn't busted.
1: Thanks, Matt.
0: Yeah. You know, you're the first woman that's been in here since the night I pulled Frogmouth Kate off of that buffalo hunter she was about to cut up.
1: I remember. I've always wondered how you got the nerve to do battle with her.
0: And if I'd have had any sense, I'd have let him take care of himself. Well, what's on your mind, Kitty?
1: Well, it's no business of mine, but I've been hearing a lot of talk about this man who's riding around the country selling the horses he stole from Charlie Disha.
0: Ah. Word sure gets out fast, doesn't it?
1: Mm-hmm.
0: Only started 2 days ago.
1: And, people are wondering why you haven't gone after him. I've even heard him say it's because you're plain lazy.
0: You know something, Kitty? They're about right. I'm going to let somebody else do the work for me.
1: What do you mean, Matt?
0: Well, all I need's a little luck, and everybody's going to be real surprised.
1: How?
2: Mr. Dillon, Oh, Miss Kitty.
1: Hello, Chester.
2: Guess what, Mr. Dillon? I just run into Moss Grimmick out in the street, and he's headed for the Dodge House for a meeting.
0: For a meeting?
2: A meeting. Him and Bowers and Deesha and Jake Worth. He said they're going to do something about that horse thief.
0: What's Jake Worth got to do with it?
2: He got robbed, too. He bought 6 head of them horses yesterday, and when he come to town today, he heard about Charlie Deesha and everything, and Moss says they're going to get organized.
0: They are, huh? Well, maybe we better join that meeting, Chester.

0: Mr. Dillon, Ma says he ain't never saw Jake Worth so mad.
1: Well, you can't blame him much.
0: There they are.
1: Yeah. Well, am I interrupting something, gentlemen?
2: What do you want, Marshal?
1: I heard that Jake Worth got stuck with six of those bar-ass horses.
3: I'll get my money back, Marshal.
1: No? How you planning on doing that, Jake?
3: We'll handle this, Marshal.
1: Sure, sure. Between you and Bars, you got some 30 cowboys working for you. And Moss Grimmick here and Disha make two more riders, so you're going to fan out over the whole country and try to find this man, huh?
3: Okay. Okay, that's what we're going to do. I don't see nothing wrong with it.
1: I do.
3: Why?
1: Because if you do catch him, you'll put a rope on him and hang him.
2: He deserves it.
1: I don't care what he's done, Bowers. That's lynch law, and I'm here to stop it.
2: How are you going to stop it?
1: Well, I could throw all four of you in jail and hold you there.
0: What kind of an idea?
1: But I don't want to do that. No, it wouldn't help anyway. So I'm going to ask something of you men.
3: Ask what?
1: Give me a few days. Just a few. A week at the most.
3: What are you going to do, Marshal?
1: Nothing.
3: Nothing?
1: That's right.
2: You don't make good sense.
1: Look, Bowers, you've known me for a long time. You and Jake and Moss have.
0: Sure. Of course we have.
1: Well, do you trust me or don't you?
3: Up till now, we have.
1: Now, this isn't over. I'm asking you to give me a chance to let me handle this my own way. All I want is 1 week.
3: Well, I don't know. What do you men think?
4: It's okay with me, as long as I get my money back.
3: Bowers?
0: I ought to know better, but go ahead, Marshal. We'll give you a week. No more.
1: Good. Now, do you agree too, Disha?
4: These fellas know better than I do, Marshal. All I want's the rest of my horse.
1: Now, I'm not making any promises, Disha. It's too long a chance for that.
4: Oh, sure. I understand.
1: All right. Good day, gentlemen. Chester.
5: Yeah, that's a crazy sounding idea. It may
0: well, you think they mean it, Mr. Dillon?
1: Yeah, they'll hold off for a week, Chester. I know.
0: Yeah, but what if you don't have any luck?
1: Well, then there might be a lynching.
0: What are you going to do?
1: Here, Chester.
0: Hmm?
1: Here's $20.
0: $20?
1: Take it.
0: $20? What for?
1: Look, you and Charlie Disha are going to get real friendly.
0: Well,
1: I want you to keep him out of the way. Get him drunk. Do anything you want with him.
0: But what for?
1: Now, there are only two of Disha's horses left to sell. And when it happens, I got to hear about it before Disha does. So you stay with him. And if you run out of money, let me know. Chester worked hard at spending my money the next couple of days. He even came back twice for more, but it was worth it. On the third day, Moss Grimmick came in and told me that a cowboy named Ed Harper had just come into his stable with the last two of Disha's stolen horses. I sent word to Chester to get Disha sobered up if necessary and bring him along. And then I walked over with Moss to talk to Harper.
0: I give this fellow the bad news as soon as I seen that bar S brand, Marshal. It kind of broke his heart.
1: That's not often a plain cowpuncher can afford a couple of extra horses, Moss.
0: That's him, by the door.
1: Yeah.
0: This here's Marshal Dillon, Harper.
6: Marshal?
1: Hello, Harper.
6: That true about them bar S horses, Marshal?
1: Yeah, I'm afraid so. Who sold them to you?
6: Said his name was Lowry. Hawk-faced fellow.
1: Yeah, that's him. Where was this, Harper?
6: I run into him on the prairie, some 30 miles west of here.
1: Uh-huh. What did you pay for the horses?
6: Only $20 apiece. It's all I had, and he seemed in a hurry to get rid of them. I might have known.
1: Tell me something, Harper. How would you like to get your money back?
6: I worked over 2 months for that money, Marshal.
1: All right. Now, the man they were stolen from will be here directly. Now, I want you to tell him that you paid $90 apiece for them.
6: $90?
1: Tell him that you had a year's wages, that you got drunk. Tell him anything.
6: I don't follow you.
1: Well, just do as I say.
6: Well, I guess somebody must have thought you had brains or they wouldn't have made you a marshal. I'll do it.
0: Here come Deacon Chester already, Marshal.
1: Oh, good.
7: What did you want us for, Mr. Dillon?
4: We was having a fine sleep out back at the Longhorn. Needed it, too.
1: Disha, this is Ed Harper.
4: Harper?
6: Hello.
1: Harper brought the last two of your stolen horses in.
4: You did? Say, I got every one of them back now.
1: Yeah?
4: Oh, but I'm sure sorry for you, Harper. What'd you pay for them?
6: $90.
4: Well, that's not bad. I mean, they're worth that.
6: I paid $90 apiece.
4: Apiece? Well, you must be crazy.
6: I got paid off my job, and I'd been drinking.
4: Oh, well, that's too bad. I'm awful sorry about it.
7: Yeah, but you're rich now, Deesha, what with all them horses. Now you can sell them legal.
4: I gotta sell them, Chester, but not here.
7: No? Why not?
4: Oh, because I heard that up in Dakota Territory, horses cost near twice as much as they do here.
1: That's true, Deesha. I've heard that myself.
4: I'm going to drive them up there and sell them. But I'll be back, Chester. I promise I'll be back.

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0: I've got L&M.
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1: L&M's got everything.

0: We helped Disha gather his horses and herd him to the edge of town. Then we said goodbye and watched him head north. As soon as he was out of sight, we took up his trail and followed him. He didn't ride north for long. Soon he changed his direction and circled west. It was near dark and some 20 miles further on when we came to the top of a small bluff and stopped. At the foot of it was a tiny cabin with a corral at one side, full of horses. We dismounted, went down on foot to within shooting distance of the place. Is close enough, Chester. We'll just squat down here and wait.
1: What are we waiting for? Why don't we just go on in?
0: There's no reason to bust in there and kill somebody when we don't have to.
1: That's true.
0: Of course, you could say that I'm lazy, letting Disha do my work for me this way.
1: Oh, now you're thinking all that talk back in Dodge. What do they know? Bunch of money grubs. Mr. Dillon?
0: Sit tight, Chester.
1: Look, he's coming out the door. Why, that ain't Disha. I've got him. He's through.
0: Yeah. Come on.
1: That fella's dead, Mr. Dillon. He ain't moving none at all.
0: Yeah.
1: Who is he? I've never seen him before.
0: Stand away from the door, Chester. It's Marshal Dillon, Disha. Come on out of there.
2: I can't move.
1: Sounds like he's been hit.
0: Then slide your gun across the floor and let me hear it.

0: 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This evening I present a double play from the old-time radio series, the CBS RMT. Tonight's titles are as follows. The Deathly White Man, and Absolute Zero. This set of shows aired on the evenings of October 27th, and 28th, 1976. Now, sit back and relax, as the CBS RMT brings you tonight's feature. 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
1: Marshall. Many of the tales I bring you could be called gothic. This has become an umbrella word to cover so many things. The true gothic was a story about horror beyond belief, ghouls and gargoyles, the unexplained and the unexplainable, creatures from a world beyond comprehension. But my favorite gothic tales are the ones which only seem to borrow from that world. Stories in which the explanation lies in this mundane one we occupy. Gothic mysteries, perhaps they should be called. This is one of them.
2: So, the drawbridge still works, Jason.
3: As you see, Master Ted. Hey! Look, dear boy.
4: I wonder what it'll be like.
2: Marooned on an island once the bridge is taken away. Jason, if you knew Miss Barclay was coming, why wasn't the bridge left in place?
3: It's never left in place except when it's used.
2: For what? To keep the public out? Or shut the family in?
1: Mystery drama, The Deathly White Man, was written especially for the Mystery Theater by Ian Martin and stars Betsy Palmer.

0: Renzervelts are one of the oldest families in the United States. Linda Barclay, on the other hand, although she can trace her lineage as far back as most of us care to, is a product of the Middle West. Her father's job brought him east to the accident that killed him and crippled his wife, making her totally dependent on Linda for the rest of her life. When her mother finally died, Linda found herself alone and without money. That's why she answered the mysterious advertisement, which has led her to the terrifying meeting with the Renzervelts and the curse of their history.
1: Well, you're younger than I might have expected, Miss Barclay.
2: That's something I'm scarcely able to do anything about, Mr. Renzervelt.
1: And I'm not quite sure this would be the right job for you. My wife is, well, after her fall, she's more than ever an invalid.
2: But that's what I'm used to. That's what my mother was. Ever since I was 15, the carriage overturned on a bend in the road, and my father was killed, and my mother pinned under the wheel. She never walked again. I had to lift her, carry her. I'm very strong, and I've studied nursing, even if I don't have a degree.
1: Oh, yes, my dear girl, you remember all that was in the letter when you replied to my advertisement.
2: You don't believe me?
1: Well, of course I do, but what is concerning me at the moment is not so much how good you would be for my wife, but...
2: But what?
1: Yes, how good this job would be for you. Or bad.
2: I don't quite understand, Mr. Renzervelt.
1: Well, for many reasons, we live, that it is, my family lives quite a bit outside the city on an island, very isolated. My wife had a difficult time when our son was born, and in recent years, her mental health has been... Well, she retrogresses year by year.
2: Oh.
1: She can be very difficult at times, especially now since her injury. It's so much more difficult for her now that she can't... Now that her mobility is impaired because of what happened, she mustn't... No. I'm afraid you'd have to be a kind of jailer, too, and make sure that she keeps to her own quarters and... Very well, then. Let's see how it works out, How soon can you leave?
2: As soon as I can pack. By tonight.
1: No. I shall drive up by carriage tonight myself. I need a little time to prepare my wife and the household for your arrival. You can take the train.

0: out tomorrow to the Cos Cob. My housekeeper's son, Jason, will meet you at the train. His name is Jason Greaves.
1: Is it a large menage?
0: No, just Mrs. Greaves, my wife, Jason, a cleaning woman and a maid or so, and myself, of course, when I'm there. Business holds me a good deal to the city. Now, do you need money? No, better than that. Here are some traveling expenses.
1: $50? Well, that's far more than enough.
0: We can straighten things out once you get to Broomwagon.
1: Where?
0: Oh, I'm sorry. That's the old Dutch manor that we live in. Built over 3 centuries ago.
1: Oh. How did Mrs. Rentevelt injure herself?
0: Why, she fell down a flight of stairs. We don't know why. There were quite severe head injuries, and she's now confined to a wheelchair.
1: Was it the way he said it? Was it just my imagination? Or was it some extension of a secret knowledge that he didn't want to reveal to me? For just a fleeting second, I had the feeling of rat feet scampering through dark, dank cellars. And so it was, on the following day, I found myself on the wheezing, puffing, somehow very self-important New Haven train on the way to Cos Cob.
2: I beg your pardon. Is this seat taken?
1: Oh, no, it isn't. But the
2: coach isn't very crowded. You consider me a masher?
1: Well, after all...
2: You don't know the New Haven. How quickly the coaches fill up. In no time, we shall be at 125th, and then in quick succession, St. Mary's Park, Tremont Avenue, Brookner Boulevard, Pelham Parkway, and 100 others I might name. And each station, pouring onto the train, the flotsam and jetsam who are fleeing the city.
1: And your endeavor, since the car is practically empty at the moment, except for us, is to protect me from this possible flotsam and jetsam.
2: Not at all. I just happen to think you're the most attractive woman I ever remember seeing, and I'll happily make up any excuse to sit with you.
1: I really can't think of one that's good enough.
2: No, come on. How far are you going?
1: Not nearly so far as you might like. Cos Cob.
2: Well, now there's a coincidence. The same stop as myself. I'm on my way up to, Actually, it's a highly penitential journey. I'm on the way up to see my mother. If you know Cos Cob, you should know or have heard of my mother. Her name is Mrs. Carter Rensselaer.
1: I looked at the handsome young man standing beside me, his gloves and his fedora held casually, but so stylishly. His hair a light brown and wavy. His eyes a deep, almost steel blue. And as I looked, a wave of... anticipation, pleasure, excitement, or perhaps something even stronger welled up in me, constricting my throat.
2: Did you hear me?
1: Yes, of course.
2: I get the impression you did recognize my mother's name.
1: Oh, indeed, I did.
2: Then do I pass muster, and may I sit down?
1: I'm sorry. Please do sit, Mr. Rensselaer.
2: At last. What a relief.
1: I didn't mean to keep you standing so long.
2: My dear young lady, it's no relief to be off my feet. I was swept from the moment I saw you. The relief is that you did not deny me your company.
1: I could scarcely do that to my employer's son.
2: What?
1: I've been engaged by your father to be nurse to your mother at Broomwagon. My name is Linda Barclay. Didn't your father tell you about me?
2: My father and I, Miss Barclay, are not on speaking terms. You said nurse? Tell me, is my mother worse? What does she need a nurse for?
1: Well, I understand she had a fall.
2: Mother? That's strange. A fall. How? Who was with her?
1: I really don't know the details. I believe Mrs. Greaves or her son Jason found her.
2: Mrs. Greaves? Is she back? What happened to Bunty?
1: Bunty?
2: Bunty, yes, Bunty. She was our housekeeper all the years I was growing up. She was almost more of the... Mrs. Bunter, her name was. She was a darling. Did she die?
1: I don't know.
2: I hope not. And my mother, how badly hurt is she from the fall?
1: I can't answer. I believe she had an injury to her head and is in a wheelchair.
2: Oh, no. A moment or so ago, after I met you, I wanted this pokey old train to take all the time in the world or even break down. Now I can't wait for it to get to Broomwagon. A ghastly feeling old ghosts are abroad again. If you'll excuse me, I think I shall repair to the bar car.
1: As abruptly as he had appeared, he was gone. I remained looking after him for a long while, the passing countryside forgotten as my mind was filled with speculation. Jason Greaves was taller than my employer's son and heavy and dark and powerful looking, but his teeth had been startlingly white against his swarthy complexion as he greeted me with a smile that faded as quickly as it had come when he saw Mr. Roosevelt Jr. Now, riding in a carriage from the station, I was painfully conscious of powerful undercurrents of feeling between these two men. It was obvious that they disliked each other, but it seemed to be more from instinct than from acquaintance.
3: Oh, right, oh. Well, there we are. And here we are.
2: That's broom wagon over there on the island, perched high on the rocks.
1: But it's a real island. Open water all around. Oh, what happened to the bridge? Must we go by boat?
2: Well, Jason, must we, or is it out of service again?
3: No, Mr. Roosevelt. I keep it in service or out of service as is indicated. Excuse me a minute.
1: Where's he gone?
2: Oh, you'll see, to the bridge house over there. One at each end of the bridge can be operated from either side.
1: I don't see any bridge.
2: You see what looks like a dock? Over on the island side.
1: Yes.
2: Now watch it. It's hinged in the middle and operated partly by hydraulics, partly by the set of the tide, and part by counterweight. See? Look at that. It opens just like a huge arm. And when it's straight, it reaches from shore to shore. Some people, like my father, who belongs back in the Middle Ages, must have their precious privacy at all costs. Look at that mountain. It's ingenious, isn't it?
1: It's incredible.
2: Like the man who spawned it. And the rest of our private brood, whom you are about to meet. Unless you want to fly now, well, you still have the chance, Miss Barclay.
1: I don't know what you mean.
2: Well, I'm not sure I do myself. It's just a feeling I have about my dear ancestral birthplace. So, the damn thing still works, Jason.
3: As you can see, Master Ted, as long as you know how to handle it. Hey! Up there, boys!
2: Don't look so scared, Linda.
1: Scared.
2: Jason, where the devil, if you knew Miss Barclay was coming, even if you didn't know about me, didn't you leave the bridge in place?
3: Mr. Renzeville's orders. It's never left in place, except when it's to be used.
2: By whom?
3: By whoever is authorized.
2: But the question really is, old Beetlebrow, what is its real purpose? To keep the public out or to shut the family in?
1: I slid a sideways look at this handsome young man beside me whose moods changed like a chameleon. And inside I felt a cold and icy shudder. I wanted to cry out, "Take me back!" But we were already over the bridge and on our way up the steep driveway that wound its way up to that great dark house. In the gathering dark, it loomed like some huge monster, and I had a feeling of terror lurking in and around it, and unnamed things that cried out in the night.

0: was too late to turn back.
1: Dear me. Now, mark you, the ladies in these old Gothic mysteries did have a penchant for, or a habit of, overstatement. But in Linda's case, well, I shall leave you to judge that for yourselves with Act Two.

0: one element is never missing from all true Gothic tales. The house. That gloom-shrouded mansion in whatever special guise it appears. Broomwagon. High on a rocky island, barely separated from the Connecticut coastland, which some ancient Roosevelt ancestor built. Massive stone and mortar, it is intimidating before one enters it, and even more so after one is inside.
1: The first night, I didn't meet my patient. Mrs. Greaves, the housekeeper, served us all dinner, and we retired early. My room was on the second floor, right next to Mrs. Roosevelt's bedroom. Mrs. Greaves had told me, but quite a way beyond it as you went down the hall. I had stopped for just a moment in curiosity outside my room to the patient's door, and then quickly, ashamed of myself, moved to my own room and had just entered when I heard the sound of a door closing and a key in the lock. I looked out, and Mr. Ted Roosevelt was in the hall.
2: I'm sorry, Linda. Did I disturb you?
1: Just the sound of the door attracted my attention.
2: I was with my mother.
1: How is she?
2: Asleep. You look a little strange.
1: It's nothing, just that... nothing.
2: Oh, come on, you can't fob me off like that. What is it?
1: Oh, silly, I thought you came from that door on the other side of the hall.
2: That? No, scarcely. That goes to the third floor in the turret rooms. Part of the house that's been shut off for years. Nobody uses that door.
1: I'm sorry. It was just an impression.
2: Linda, trust me. Believe me, I may be the only one you can in this house.
1: Waking up that first night at Broomwagon. Somewhere far away as from another world, and yet I knew it was in the house. There was this terrible, agonizing animal sound. Alone in that strange, dark room with the massive oak chests and the high, ornate wardrobes pressing in from the walls, I could feel the panic, bitter as bile in the back of my throat. But either it was a nightmare, or I was worn out from excitement and the long journey, for suddenly, it was morning, and the sun was streaming in.
3: Oh, mercy, child, you startled me. You're up early, surely.
1: But I couldn't sleep.
3: Why?
1: Oh, the excitement in a new place, I suppose. You know, new surroundings.
3: Oh, is that all?
1: What more should it be?
3: You didn't hear anything?
1: What sort of thing?
3: Oh, anything out of the ordinary.
1: Well, I was half asleep in the middle of the night, and I heard I don't know how to describe it, even if I really did hear it.
3: Oh, it's probably a bad dream. This musty old house produces a lot of sounds. Perhaps it was the madam.
1: No, it sounded farther away than that.
3: Oh, you can't rightly tell. It's echoey, like a tomb. You never know what you're hearing or where it's coming from. Well, I have coffee on and bacon frying. Will you have eggs?
1: Just some juice and coffee and toast is enough for me.
3: Stomach a little queasy, huh?
1: Yes.
3: Well, I'm not surprised. Look, this is no place for a girl like you. Pick up your skirts and run while you have the chance.
2: While she has the chance for what, Mrs. Greaves?
3: I didn't know you were there, Master Ted. I'm
2: sure you didn't, because... weren't you advising Miss Barclay to get out of here before she's even found out what the job is all about?
3: Oh, not exactly. Oh, but you've seen your mother. It's a very difficult job for a young girl, and I...
2: Whatever you want, Mrs. Greaves, I want her to stay. And my father's engaged to you, and your son are the ones I'm surprised to see back here.
3: But it's where I belong.
2: I'll know better about that soon. Come on. Let's have breakfast. While you're getting it, I'll take Linda up to Mother's.
3: Shall I bring up Mrs. Roosevelt's tray?
2: No, Linda can come and get it when she feels like eating. If you wouldn't mind, Linda.
1: Oh, of course not. It's why I'm here, to serve her.
2: The only good reason I can think of why you should be. Come on. Let's go meet the lady.
1: I
4: I don't know what I expected, but certainly not what I saw. A bright, pert little woman with eyes as bright and darting and alive as a bird, who may have been in a wheelchair, but didn't look confined to it at all. At least, that was my first impression. But it didn't take long to change it. It was all a mask. This was a woman broken by life, terrified of something total and nameless, locked in a silent cage where no birds could sing, not even herself.
5: Mother, it's Ted again.
4: She's trying to say something, Ted. What?
5: I don't know. I wish to God I did. Mother, I want you to meet Miss Linda Barclay. Yes, she's come to take care of you.
4: How do you do, Mrs. Renserfeld? I hope I can be of help. Is there anything I can get you? That's right. Yes. Yes, to help you. As our conversation went, just that one possible word, and it terrified me because I wasn't sure of its meaning. Did she mean just that she was glad to have someone give her physical aid, or was it a cry of despair? Or was it my imagination being too lively? At any rate, Ted, didn't seem to share my apprehensions as he walked me downstairs so that I could fetch the tray for Mrs. Rensselaer's breakfast.
5: This damn flagstone staircase, dangerous as hell. I don't know why my father would never let these steps be carpeted.
4: Is this where your mother fell?
5: I don't know. It's all a bit vague. A lot of things vague around here.
4: Your mother, did you get the impression that she's scared of something?
5: Well, wouldn't you be in her condition? Just take care of her. Stay with her at all times, and I'll take care of you.
4: Are you going to be staying?
5: At least until my esteemed male parent gets back here where he belongs. Excuse me?
3: Oh, is the madam ready for breakfast?
5: Linda can get it for her and her own and take them up. I want to talk to you for a moment.
4: I'll prepare the breakfast.
5: Mrs. Greaves, what happened to Bunty?
3: Why, she was a very old woman after all, Master Renserfeld. She just died.
5: How?
3: In her sleep. We found her dead in her bed.
5: We? Who is we?
3: Well, actually, it was Jason.
5: Jason? How could he find her? What was Jason doing here?
3: Well, your father had been nice enough to hire my son for general work, you see, and he was living in. Well, one morning, Bunty wasn't up bright and spry as usual, so he went up to her room, as I know the story, for of course I wasn't here, and there she was. Laid out, sweet and restful, but quite dead.
5: I wish I'd known. It was quite a shock to me to learn it this late.
3: Oh, but I thought you did. Jason said you were up here the very night she died in Cascade.
5: Oh, I was, but the damn bridge was sewed up tight. I couldn't seem to attract anyone's attention. So I had to go back to New York.
3: Oh, well, didn't your father tell you?
5: My father and I haven't talked since... Perhaps you're right. I suppose family skeletons are best left in the closet. Except...
3: Except what?
5: They ought to be kept in the family and not involve any more people than already have to live with them.
4: I couldn't help overhearing most of the conversation, and especially that last. For while I kept myself busy at the stove, my eyes glued to making toast and eggs and so forth, I was only too aware that Ted's eyes, at least, were looking towards me. What is it they're all afraid of, I kept thinking to myself. Not only then, but through the rest of the day and the days that followed. Until a special night. Not so much later, when I woke up in my own bed hearing...
6: Yes! Yes!
3: What is it?
6: I saw you walking in line 99. Help me.
4: Help. I was ashamed of myself, but it was a primitive reaction. Above me, in a dream or in waking, had loomed a face from the churchyard or the grave. Parchment white,
1: drained of blood. Was it vision or reality?
7: You all right?
1: Yes, I'm sorry.
3: Oh, what happened?
1: I don't know how to say it. There was a someone or something here. A pale white as a ghost and not quite human.
3: Oh, a bad dream.
7: What else?
1: I'm sorry. You must be right. It's just... where's Ted? I mean Mr. Renfeld.
7: Ted? I don't know. Right at this moment, I guess it's something we'd all like to know.
0: So, there we have it. The basic of the Gothic premise. What has this sweet, innocent young girl got herself entangled in? What web of mystery and death? And how can she handle it? Or at least extricate herself before it's too late? I shall return shortly with Act 3.
8: Hey, guys, if you're 18 or older, you can be a leader in scouting. I mean it. Scouting today's a lot more than you think.

0: As in all good gothic mysteries, it is question time now. How did Mrs. Bunter, the former housekeeper, really die? Is Ted Roosevelt as charming and desirable a man to love as Linda would like to believe? Or does he pose a threat to her? Where is Mr. Roosevelt? And what is the specter that haunts Linda, either in reality or in her dreams?
1: The following days were the strangest of my life. There seemed to be a conspiracy of silence about Broomwagon. Poor Mrs. Roosevelt was held helpless, unable to speak, though often watching her eyes, I was sure she wanted to. For days now, she had been confined to her bed. Ted had disappeared mysteriously. And I even had the idea that Jason and his mother didn't know whether he was on the island or if he wasn't, how he had gotten to the mainland. I had no further visits from the white man or dreams, and I went about my daily tasks in a sort of stupor. Till at last I couldn't stand it, and I followed Jason down into the cellar one day.
2: Who is it?
1: It's me, Jason. Linda.
2: Oh. Well, what are you doing down here?
1: Nothing. I just wanted to talk to you.
2: Did you have to follow me to the cellar?
1: No, but I haven't had a chance to see you alone, and I was curious.
2: Curious about what?
1: I'm only human. Curious about all of this strange old place.
2: Well, why pick the cellar?
1: I didn't. You did. And I'm just as curious about all the upper floors.
2: Oh, why?
1: Just normal interest. Doesn't anyone ever go up there? Why are they all closed off?
2: Saves on the heat bill.
1: All right. Is that why the door is locked?
2: How do you know it is?
1: I tried it.
2: Why?
1: Well, the first night that I was here, I thought I...
2: Yes?
1: But I thought I saw Ted, Mr. Roosevelt Jr., coming from that door.
2: Well, did you now? And why would he be going up there?
1: Well, maybe to visit someone. Jason, is there someone else up there or living in the house, someone that I haven't met?
2: I don't know what you mean.
1: I don't understand. I'm really quite level-headed normally, but this man, the man with the parchment face and the snow-white hair, the one who sometimes wanders at night...
2: You're not sounding very level-headed now.
1: No, I guess not. Oh, I am sort of scared.
2: Well, then, Linda, want to take my advice. Get out. Get out while the getting's good.
1: That's what your mother said.
2: My mother isn't always so smart, but if she warned you off, then she was.
1: But what do I have to be afraid of?
2: I'll let you answer that question for yourself, since you were the one who brought it up.
1: I just can't walk out without seeing... Where is Mr. Roosevelt Sr.? Doesn't he ever come here?
2: He'll be here at the end of the week, but if I were you, I wouldn't wait for him.
1: Why not? I have to be paid.
3: Jason! Jason, is Miss Barclay down there with you?
2: Yes, Mom, what is it?
3: It's Mrs. Roosevelt. She's having some kind of a fit or something. I think she needs her nurse.
1: As I hurried up the stairs with Mrs. Greaves, I sensed that her summons was not as urgent as it seemed to be. So I took the opportunity to ask a few questions I hadn't had a chance to.
4: Just that I'm so worried about the poor little thing.
1: Mrs. Greaves, Ted, Master Roosevelt, when I first met him, said that he was surprised that you were back. You worked here before?
4: Oh, dear me, yes. I started out as the upstairs maid when we had a whole proper staff here with a butler.
1: But you left.
4: Well, I had my first... I mean, you know, Jason to bring up. And when his father left us, I had to be home with him.
1: You started to say your first. Do you have another child?
4: Oh, no. I had one born who was dead to me. Oh, but here we are. You'd better have a look at them, madam.
1: I went in to Mrs. Roosevelt with so many questions I would have liked to have asked unanswered. I found her in physically acceptable shape, but nervous. And she seemed to want to be alone with me. Everything under control, Mrs. Greaves. I'll stay with her now.
4: You know, she is a bit much for a little slip of a girl like you. I can handle her if you want to go.
1: Everyone seems in such a hurry to get rid of me.
4: Oh, I didn't say so.
1: You intimated it. And both Jason and Ted have said so flatly. Why am I not wanted?
4: Well, maybe we... Maybe they were thinking of you and your well-being.
1: Am I in some danger? You don't answer. Is it the ghost or whoever he is? The one that lives upstairs?
4: What do you know about upstairs?
1: Nothing yet.
4: Well, then leave it. Forget it. And if you won't go, then mind your own business.
1: You're like Alice in Wonderland, curiouser and curiouser. Oh, Miss Rensselaer, did you want something?
3: Where my son?
1: Oh, I don't know where he is. I'm sorry.
3: No, Mother.
1: Not after what, dear?
3: After
1: I'm sorry, I don't understand.
3: Oh,

0: sigh as she sank back on the bed. I took her pulse, checked her blood pressure, her heart. All normal. She was just quietly and simply asleep. But in checking her pulse, a large old-fashioned key fell from her hand. I waited till that night to use it where I suspected it would fit. Just as I thought, it opened that mysterious door that led to the upper floors. I searched through the cobweb-strewn rooms and at length up one last small flight of stairs to the turret room. The door was open. The room was empty. But the signs that someone had lived there for a long, long time were everywhere. I suddenly had a searing vision of that poor white thing that had come to me in the night.
1: Looking for someone, Linda?
0: Oh, Jason, what are you doing here?
1: Now, that's really my question, isn't it? But you don't have to answer, I will. Looking for Ted Rensselaer, weren't you?
0: Ted? No. No, why is he back?
1: Oh, he never went away.
0: I don't understand.
1: You weren't supposed to. But you had to keep sticking your nose into everything, didn't you?
0: I knew it wasn't a dream. There was a man, that strange, deathly white man, wasn't there?
1: That's right. The real Ted Rensselaer. Last of the Rensselaer line.
0: What about the Ted Rensselaer that I met on the train?
1: Oh, you mean my half-brother.
0: I don't know what I mean. I'm so confused.
1: All right, then, Linda, let me put you straight. 27 years ago, my mother was a maid in this house. I was only a few years old and boarded out. My mother couldn't take care of me herself. She had to work to support me because my father had died. Mrs. Rensselaer was carrying her first child, and my mother was carrying a child at the same time. It's the mad fancy of some random god that Mrs. Rensselaer went full term to bear a monster. While my mother had her child early and he was perfectly healthy.
0: You mean that strange white man is actually the real Ted Rensselaer?
1: That's right. And the child my mother bore became the Ted Rensselaer you find so irresistible.
0: But how?
1: Oh, my dear, given most of the money in the world and proper isolation, anything can be accomplished. My half-brother simply replaced the idiot. For a price, of course.
0: And the other child?
1: Should have been strangled at birth. But Mrs. Rensselaer wouldn't hear of it, so he was hidden away.
0: Hidden away? To molder into dust in this prison here? Oh, the poor man. No wonder he's as pale as a ghost. But what's happened to him? What have you done with him?
1: Just moved him to the cellar, nearer the scene of action. Besides, he'd grown much too crafty about escaping from upstairs.
0: Now, what do you mean, the scene of action?
1: It's all coming to a head, my dear. It's too bad you had to get involved. I told you to get out. However, it doesn't matter now. It'll all be over by tomorrow night.
0: What will all be over?
1: Come along with me. I'm taking you to the cellar to join some friends.
0: No, I don't want to go to the cellar.
1: I could lug you there bodily, but why make the effort? Alive, I'd have to fight you, and dead, your only weight. Oh, yes, Linda. There is a Santa Claus who brought me this for Christmas. It's a gun. Oh, now, don't make me use it, please.
0: Obediently, I descended all the stairs from the turret room to the cellar, and then deeper to the sub-cellar. There was a big cave there with a harbor that looked out to the sea, and a large motor cruiser was moored at a deep water dock deep in the cave, almost directly under the house. There were some men in the cockpit, and one heavily bearded one who slung himself ashore with an easy cat movement and came to us.
1: We've got too much riding on this to take any chances. Take the girl and put her with the others.
0: The man with the beard took me to a door, opened the bar, and shoved me in. It was sort of a marine storage room, windowless, with no way out except the door. And I was not alone. With me was that deathly white man and Ted, the man I knew as Ted Rensselaer.
2: Good Lord, Linda, they've got you too. Why?
0: Why you? And...
2: Yes. Poor gentle thing. He doesn't understand what's happening.
0: What is happening, Ted?
2: Oh, I don't know where to begin. Jason's been blackmailing my father. Well, the man I always thought was my father till I uncovered the family secret.
0: And when you found it out, he made you a prisoner?
2: The world's prize sucker. I came home to verify some suspicions I've had for years and was careless enough to let my mother, my real mother, Mrs. Greaves, put some knockout drops in something I drank before I went to bed. I woke up here with my, what is he? Brother in misfortune?
3: What shall be done?
0: The poor thing. How could anyone hurt him?
2: How could anyone hurt him more? But Linda, he has less to worry about than you and I. We've got to get out of this.
0: What do we have to worry about?
2: My father.
0: What?
2: The man who wants to think of me as his son. Can you imagine this nonsense? This rage for immortality. This crazy passion to have a line carried on as if we were an ancient line of kings. Carter Roosevelt, above anything else, must have an heir to satisfy him. And it can't be this poor creature.
3: What can go home?
0: Now you will. But you are his heir. How can Jason hope
2: Don't
0: to...
2: Don't you see it, Linda? Carter Roosevelt is a very rich man. He's on his way here with a ransom to free me as of this moment.
0: But that doesn't work. I mean, even if he pays it, the whole idea of kidnapping, extortion, whatever you want to call it, is that the criminal has to be anonymous. Now, if everyone knows it's Jason...
2: Then, everyone who's a witness against him, including the old man, can't be around to testify.
0: Well, that means all of us. How?
2: That's how I got caught and put away. He has this whole place mined. He can blow Broomwagon sky high with one touch on the button. And he has his ship standing by to escape on.
0: Well, how do we stop him?
3: Go on. I'm going. I went to...
0: Soon now.
2: How do we stop Jason? Now, that's the question.
1: All right, everyone.
3: You took me from my room in the sky. I go back now.
1: All right, knucklehead, just stay where you are.
3: I want to go home.
1: Back
3: I
1: off.
3: Go home to rest.
1: Get back. Will you? Now, this is a gun.
3: I want to go home.
0: No. No, don't. He has a gun.
1: Go away from me, will you? You idiot. He broke that.
3: Bang. Got bang. You did.
1: Oh, my wrist!
3: No!
1: Stop me! Get your hands off my throat, you...
2: No, stay back, Linda. I'll get the gun. Linda, are you all right?
0: But he's still choking him. Get his fingers off Jason's throat.
2: I can't. They're locked tight.
0: Well, it won't make any difference. His pulse is gone. I guess that poor white man didn't know his own strength.
2: He strangled him?
0: Partly. But first, I think he broke his neck.
4: I can't tell you how sorry I am to have exposed you to all this, Miss Barclay. When I hired you, I had no idea...
0: Please, Mr. Rensselaer, don't worry about me.
4: Thanks to my adopted son and you, good luck. I have few worries anymore. Jason is dead, his gang dispersed, and my poor, unfortunate son is better off dead. For the first time in 27 years, my wife can know a little peace. Now, my dear... What can I do for you who seems to have been a lucky charm in return?
2: Well, let me ask that question, Dad. And I wanted to ask it the first day on the train. Will you marry me?
5: Now, there's the way a good gothic mystery should end. The right people are alive, the ghosts laid to rest, and the heroine ends up by marrying the hero. Old-fashioned? Perhaps. But aren't we all looking back a little these days in the hope that the ones ahead will be a little more like the days gone by,

0: guilt and the long agony of knowing she had concealed her real son brought freedom to Mrs. Renzevelt. The mental anguish relieved, more and more she found that she could walk and move. She and Mr. Renzevelt Sr. travel a good deal now. The younger Renzevelts have returned to New York and live as happy cliff dwellers. For them, a house is definitely not a home. Our cast included Betsy Palmer, Russell Horton, Bryna Rayburn, and Ian Martin. The entire production was under the direction of Hyman Brown.
1: This is E.G. Marshall inviting you to return to our Mystery Theater for another adventure in the macabre. Until next time...

Come in. Welcome. I'm E.G. Marshall. It's the time of Halloween, when evil spirits abound. Ghouls and ghosts, pariahs and phenomena, witches and warlocks, vampires, werewolves, poltergeists, emanations, phantasmagoria, and crawling things too awful to imagine. All the outcasts from the natural world, not only the supernatural and the dead,

0: but the half dead. The haunting army of the lost between two worlds.
1: Look! By the sepulcher!
2: Hey, you! Get away from there! What do you want?
1: No! No, Digger, leave him. He's running away.
2: Oh, but Miss Linda, he was trying to break in.
1: I can't believe it. Why would Don... Why would anyone want to break into my mother's tomb?
2: I don't know. I don't guess. Now that he's gone, we are going to find out. I had a notion you might have recognized him.
1: Why would I recognize a complete stranger?
0: Our mystery drama, Absolute Zero, was written especially for the Mystery Theater by Ian Martin and stars Jada Roland.
3: 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I'll be back shortly with Act One.
0: If we are to believe St. Peter that God is no respecter of persons, then it is one thing the Almighty has in common with death. No money, no power, no wisdom or guile can circumvent those dread wings once they fold about you. Or can you escape the shadow of finality? Long before the dawn of this 20th century, men had wondered and tried and failed. But with the turn of the century and the giant leaps forward in medical knowledge, did it become a possibility? Or was it still only an illusion?
4: Come away, Miles.
5: In a moment, George.
4: Of course you must weep for Emily, but not sorrow. She's gone home, you know.
5: What?
4: To her eternal rest. Oh, my dear old friend. How can I comfort a man who's just lost the wife he adored?
5: I need no comfort.
4: In this case, I believe my kind of doctorate to be more capable of prescription than yours.
5: Oh, Reverend Dr. Armbruster, I cannot agree with your diagnosis. I've lost my wife, not myself. And the last thing I need in this world or the next is divine guidance.
1: I'd have been hard put to describe my emotional state. Grief. Terrible, drenching, stifling grief. The death of my mother. Even though it had been expected. Guilt. That I hadn't been with her during the last agonizing months. That I had been coward enough to accept my stepfather's offer to run away to school in Europe. And pity for him. Because Dr. Miles Hendon had been the loving husband my mother always deserved. And a good father to me ever since my own papa had died. And perhaps to my shame, frustration. Because I was going to be too late for my own mother's funeral.
6: Excuse me, miss. Are you all right? Can I get you a glass of water?
1: You cannot. Why?
6: Oh, you looked a little pale, as if you were faint.
1: Are you a doctor?
6: No, miss. Donald Anson Caton, attorney at law, and at your service.
1: Did you think I looked as if I needed a lawyer?
6: No, I thought you looked as if you needed a friend.
1: I'd rather be left alone.
6: Well, I can do that on the train. I must apologize that we will be at much closer quarters on the coach.
1: What coach?
6: The coach from Hyannis to Orleans.
1: You're going to Orleans?
6: As far as the coach does. You're going to Wellfleet.
1: How do you know?
6: Oh, come, Miss Hendon. You are from a well-known family, particularly in the Cape Cod area. But forgive me, I had no wish to intrude on your privacy, only a desire to help if I could ease your troubles.
1: I think you could best satisfy both by leaving me alone. I could see him hesitate for a moment at my blunt answer. And in that instant, I had the irrational urge to take back my dismissal. But in the moment of decision, I had waited too late. And with a deep bow,

0: He withdrew. And then suddenly the train ride was over. And I was seated next to him in the coach from Hyannis to Orleans. The other four men in the coach seemed to know each other well, and in the intimacy of their conversation, we were locked out and perforce thrown together.
1: You all right, Miss Linda?
0: Miss Linda?
1: Miss Hendon.
0: My name actually is Russell. I didn't mean to be abrupt on the train. It's just that...
1: Oh, it's all right. I quite understand.
0: I'm sure you mean well.
1: I hope I did. You want to talk about your mother?
0: What does that mean?
1: Well, you seem so terribly upset. I thought perhaps talking about it might help.
0: What is there to talk about? She had a cancer of the blood. There's a new medical name for it. I don't know.
1: Leukemia?
0: I honestly don't know the name, but it's a... Well, in modern terms, they call it progressive and terminal. How could it have been so quick?
1: Well, so many cancers become wild and untamed, it's hard to anticipate how fatal they can become overnight. And yet...
0: And yet what?
1: Nothing. Let's just say that I'm an interested bystander and that I'll be staying at the Orleans 1776 house. If you should need any help, you can always reach me there.
2: Linda, my dear. How nice to see you again.
0: Oh, Reverend Armbruster. Where is Miles? Dr. Hendon?
2: Your father sends his deep regrets, but...
0: But what?
2: Well, he... quite frankly, my dear, ever since... Since your mother's demise, he's become, what shall I say, he's gone into a kind of seclusion.
0: He is expecting me back.
2: Oh, yes, yes. After all, he sent for you. Digger Wells is here with a trap, but the horse threw a shoe. He'll be along any minute.
0: I am too late for my mother's funeral.
2: I'm afraid so, my dear. For the funeral.
0: But not for what else?
2: Well, I would hope there might be a sort of memorial service.
0: Why?
2: Well, I... Well, it was a somewhat, how shall I say, hasty affair. Not altogether satisfying from, well, in a religious sense, shall we say. No, don't let me put it that way. In a ritual fashion is perhaps more precise.
0: But... Mama is buried.
2: Oh, yes, yes. I saw her casket into the grave.
0: And my stepfather was there.
2: Beside me.
0: Where is he now?
2: Holed up on Slate Island.
0: He's expecting me out there?
2: If you want to go.
0: After coming all the way back from Europe, I haven't much choice.
2: I don't know. It's no place for a young girl under the best of circumstances. That menacing pile of rock. And with your mother gone, the house is a sad and lonely place. I've tried to persuade Miles to leave it and come back to the house in Boston. Money should be no problem.
0: Then what is?
2: Ghosts of the past. I suppose that's why Miles has chased himself back to the miserable island. Because... there, he does have something to grasp at. A picture of Emily by the sea. A feeling of her footsteps in the house and the linens of the bedroom. Preoccupation with the dead is a sterile emotion. And he has so much to offer the living, a brilliant doctor. And I don't think it's a healthy place for a young girl to be.
0: He needs me, Reverend Armbruster. And... she was my mother.
2: I don't know why, but I have this uneasy feeling that you should have more company on your trip.
0: You're a perfect old darling. But I don't want you to worry. I won't pretend it will be a very happy trip. But what on earth would I have to fear? I was to think a great deal.

0: over that exact choice of words during the days to come. But of course, I didn't know or even suspect that then. My head was much too full with memories of my mother anyway.
1: We're most all the ways to home about now.
0: I know.
1: Master should have met you.
0: Why didn't he?
1: Doctor's mighty busy ever since he... don't see much of him.
0: Busy doing what?
1: I don't rightly know. Turned the turret room and the rest of the top floor into a laboratory after you... Oh, I don't mean to keep bringing it up, Miss Linda.
0: It's all right, Digger. It isn't something any of us can dodge. Where did they... Where is Mama buried?
1: Why, in that fancy marble house your grandfather built in the eastern churchyard.
0: Could we stop there just a moment before we go over to the island?
1: Well, if you want to.
0: I think I would.
1: Ain't nothing to see. She's closed up tight in the coffin.
0: I don't want to see anything. Just feel. I had a cold, shivery feeling. To think of going into that dim, echoey mausoleum my grandfather Russell had built for the family. But I also knew I loved my mother. And I had this overpowering desire to be near where she lay. And just to whisper, Mama, I'm sorry. I didn't want you to die. And I should have had the courage to see you all the way. I was almost ready to say to Digger, forget it. I'll come some other time in the full light of day. Then I reproached myself. Now, what did I expect to see? A ghostly shape? My mother snaking up in some strange ectoplasmic form from the sealed coffin?
1: I'll come with you, miss, and bring one of the carriage lamps.
0: No, I'll be all right. Still just twilight.
1: Yeah, pretty dark. Right spooky here in the graveyard.
0: Oh, I have nothing to be...
1: What is it, miss?
0: Look! There, by the sepulchre.
1: Hey, you! Get away from there! What do you want?
0: No, Digger, no, leave him. He's running away.
1: Yeah, but he was trying to break in.
0: I can't believe it. Why would Don... I mean, why would anyone want to break into my mother's tomb?
1: What? I don't know. I don't guess. Now he's gone, we're going to find out. Listen, I got the notion you seem to recognize him, Miss Linda. Eh?
0: Why would I recognize a complete stranger? Come, let's go see if any damage has been done.
2: As they approach the dark tomb, Linda knows that she's not being honest with Digger, and certainly not with herself. There's no doubt that it is Don Caton, the young man who introduced himself on the train. Why has Linda's first impulse been to protect him? Has she been right to trust her heart rather than her head? I shall return shortly to pursue that question in Act 2.

0: You are Linda Russell Hendon, back from school in Paris, hastening in a race back to Cape Cod, a race against death, which has claimed your mother. At this moment, of all times in your life, you have met the young man who might be the one you have dreamed of. But it's the wrong time. And worse than that, there is something mysterious about this Don Caton and his seeming familiarity with your family. Who is he? What brings him to the Cape? And most troubling of all, what brought him to the tomb where your mother lies buried?
1: Who was it, Miss Linda?
2: I tell you, Digger, I don't know. I only caught a glimpse of him.
1: Appeared to me you thought you knew him.

0: but that was before. Let's get the door open.
1: Give me a moment. There. Now, there she goes. Here. You take the lantern, give you a bit of light, and I'll stay by the door.
0: What have you got there? A pistol.
1: Ooh, with a prowler around, right smart thing to have handy.
0: Oh, but I'm sure he... Well, perhaps you're right. But if he comes back, don't shoot till we talk to him first.
1: Oh, why would I, Missy? Sheer matter of self-defense. And yours.
0: Thank you, Digger. My mother's coffin was rich mahogany, ornamented in heavy brass, which shone no less brightly than the other sarcophagi and the ledges within the mausoleum, but only had a newer, more recent patina. It was sealed tightly. In the guttering light of the lantern, I could see it was undisturbed. The final proof, the gossamer web of some spider who had already fabricated his own seal to protect my mother's rest. I thanked him silently in my heart and wondered vaguely for a moment what Don Caton, if indeed it was he I had seen, wanted in this place of private sorrow. Beneath my breath, I asked my mother to forgive me for coming home too late. And then I asked Digger to take me home.
1: Bad weather making up. Real nor'easter.
0: Why does Father insist on living here now, Digger?
1: I reckon you have to ask him that, Miss Hendon. Oh, Birdie, you see her waiting for you on the dock?
0: Where's Papa?
1: I don't rightly know.
0: But he is here on the island.
1: Oh, sure. Only, he keeps himself to himself, as fella says.
0: What's that?
1: Oh, them's geese. Better watch dogs and hounds, the master says. He used to use them back in ancient times, he says. Won't no stranger set foot on the island here without they give us warning.
0: Warning against what, Digger?
1: But... just warning. Person wants his privacy. Oh, now there. Maybe that's what they were trying to tell us. Coming down of a sudden like the 40 days and nights. Why don't you go below, Miss Linda, till I make fast at the dock?
2: Thanks, child. Let's get you out of that rain and a fine welcome home.
0: I've got to say, Bertie, I don't exactly feel like the prodigal son. Where's Papa?
2: Oh, upstairs, I reckon.
0: Is he expecting me home?
2: Oh, why, sure.
0: But he's not here, not anywhere to meet me. What's wrong with him, Bertie? Is he ill?
2: Now, Lamb, let's get settled first. Here, I'll take your wet things. Oh, Nana, where were we? Oh, your father. No, love. He's hale and hearty enough. Outside.
0: But inside?
2: Well, he took the missus going awful hard, even though everyone knew it had to be sooner or later.
0: But wasn't he looking forward to having me home?
2: Oh, well, I don't know how to give that a straight answer. Sometimes I think... I don't know as I just blame him in a way. I think he was... scared to look on you again.
0: Why? Why on earth?
2: Well, because your mother has gone to the beyond. There's you, full of health. And anyone looked at the two of you in the bright heat of noonday sunlight, a person would be hard put to know you apart.
0: And that's why Papa isn't here to meet
2: me. Oh, no. Not that alone. Ever since we laid her in the grave, he's took to the turret room and shut off the whole top floor.
0: And he just hides away up there?
2: Oh, Lord knows what he does, but it sure isn't much sleeping.
3: My dear sir, in deference to your credentials, I have submitted to this interview and swallowed my impatience at the implications of it. I accept you as a young man eager to do a good job in your chosen profession, Mr. Caton. But I don't like your implication that I am trying to cover up.

0: something.
1: But, Dr. Ferguson, you did sign the death certificate for Mrs. Miles Hendon.
0: Yes, yes, I did, I did.
1: And Dr. Hendon is a close friend of yours.
0: That is beside the point. I signed the death certificate because I was called in to examine a woman who had been my patient for over 3 months. She was suffering from a cancer of the blood, which was gradually vitiating it to useless water. I will admit that neither I nor my esteemed colleague, Dr. Miles Hendon, her husband, had anticipated the speed and deterioration of the blood in that last week.
1: But you both concurred that once this terminal stage set in, death was inevitable.
0: It is the common pattern of the symptomatology.
1: Mm-hmm. And on the last day, the day you signed the death certificate,
0: I examined a woman who had no pulse, who had ceased to aspirate, who reacted to no reflex tests, and who, on thorough auscultation, had not the slightest sign of a heartbeat. I was examining, if you will, a corpse. Naturally, I pronounced her dead.
1: And there was no possibility of any mistake.
0: Sir, by any criterion we have to judge by, no possibility whatsoever.
2: Miles.
3: Oh, Linda, my dearest daughter. Forgive me for welcoming you so tardily.
2: Oh, it's all right. I don't mind. I just don't understand.
3: Please, Linda, let me mourn your mother in my own way. I offer no excuses. I only beg you to allow me to control the conduct of my temporary bereavement.
2: Temporary?
3: Well, death is a bridge between the known and the unknown. Why do we accept without cavil that the traffic must be only one way?
2: What are you talking about?
3: Well, certainly not a subject for your homecoming.
2: Not exactly the term I'd have picked for this return.
3: Oh, why? Surely this is your home.
2: With Mother gone?
3: What it was and still is hers, too, I hope.
2: Only because she was so ill and wanted to hide from the world. But she never loved this grim old island.
3: Oh, she'll find cause to before I'm done.
2: Miles, Father, I know how much you are hurt. The last thing Mama would have asked of you was to become a martyr, to bury yourself here.
3: You don't understand what you're talking about, child.
2: Better than you, maybe. It was nothing Mother would have wanted, except for her illness, and nothing she would have wanted from or expected of you. Or me. I tell you frankly, I won't stay here.
3: No, but you must.
2: I did come back to try to give you support. I did intend to stay with you a while till the wound had healed. I was ashamed of myself for ever allowing Mother and you to talk me into leaving when her time was so short.
3: Linda, she didn't expect. The doctors, no one expected that it might be so sudden.
2: No excuse. I should have been here to help her. Sustain her.
3: Well, then promise me you'll stay and do the same for me.
2: No. Mother had a reason for running away from life. It was being taken from her. You don't. Staying here is a sickness, and I won't baby you. If you won't fight it, I won't stand by you.
3: Oh, if you only knew. Why, Linda, I've just begun to fight, and I'm going to win.
2: Win what?
3: When I'm ready to tell you, I'll show you. And then you'll thank me for it for the rest of your days. You and my beloved Emily, your mother. You'll stay and you'll see. You'll stay because you must stay.
2: Well, perhaps tonight.
3: That's all I ask, my darling. All I need.
1: Must we have that music, Mr. Downer?
4: My apologies, Mr. Caton. Reggae from Jamaica. Such a strong beat, so full of life. I find it such a welcome contrast for the necessary preoccupation of an undertaker with death.
1: Mm-hmm. I just want to make certain. Now, there was no question of Mrs. Hendon's death.
4: Heavens, no. I mean, we drained the blood.
1: Beg pardon?
4: To prepare for embalming. She was all ready for perfusion.
1: And that is...
4: A preservatory chemical recirculated to guard against, well, any deterioration during the viewing.
1: But there was no viewing.
4: There was.

0: not. Such a pity. A lovely woman. Lovely woman.
1: Mm-hmm. Why?
0: It was the wish of the husband of the deceased.
1: But you did place her in the coffin. That was your responsibility.
0: Well, now, I don't know if I like your tone. But since you pressure me, not exactly. No.
2: What are you suggesting, Mr. Caton? It is unconscionable. I will be no part of it.
1: I don't see how you can avoid it, Reverend Armbruster. You were the officiating minister at the burial.
2: But I mean it. It's preposterous.
1: You've seen my credentials, Reverend Armbruster. You've double-checked on me. And where a large enough sum of money is involved, nothing is preposterous. Or even impossible.
2: But what about the police?
1: Oh, I haven't enough evidence. Even if I had, it would take time to get an authorization from the courts. In the meantime, I am concerned that another life is at stake. I'm asking you, sir, can you and will you open Mrs. Hendon's coffin?
2: Oh. What do you expect to find?
1: Nothing, Reverend Armbruster. Neither her body nor her soul. I expect to find that coffin empty.
3: The Reverend George Armbruster gazes at this intense, determined, and completely sure young man. And of all the questions buzzing in his startled mind, surely, as with us, the main question must be, why? Why would he expect to find the coffin empty? I shall return shortly with Act 3. For the moment, the storm, a typical sou'wester, has passed over the Cape, although the rain is still coming down in a steady drizzle. Approaching the mausoleum by total dark, with the damp cedars dripping and the elms and maples rustling in ghost voices to each other, the building looms even more eerily than earlier in the day. And while the Reverend George Armbruster hesitates, thinking about changing his agreement to this strange young man's request on Snake Island, Linda also is regretting her agreement with her stepfather.
4: Who's there?
5: It's me, Digger.
4: Oh, Miss Linda. What are you doing out in this storm? Come in the barn, quickly.
5: Oh, thanks. Oh, it's cozy in here. Oh, I love the smell of horses.
4: Oh, seems like you've got a friend who returns the favor.
5: But not those geese.
4: Well, they quiet down once they know you. But they're hell on wheels with strangers. Let me close the door.
5: I don't want to stay on the island tonight, Digger. I want you to run me over to the mainland.
4: Oh, in this weather?
5: In any weather. I don't want to stay here.
4: Mm-hmm. You told your father?
5: He doesn't want me to go.
4: Oh, then I'm afraid I couldn't take you.
5: Digger, I don't know why it is, but I'm scared.
4: Huh? You're not afraid of ghosts, are you?
5: Not my mother's. The last person she would harm is me. And she's not here anyway. She lies in the family tomb at Easton. Brave words, because I was afraid. Of what all of us are most afraid of, the unknown. Ever since I'd come back to the Cape, I had sensed it, known that something was desperately wrong. I had to fight this unimagined terror rising in my throat, and the feeling that something evil was about to engulf me.
2: No, no, no, no, don't force it.
1: Just this one last nail, and
2: well?
1: See for yourself.
2: Oh, dear Lord. You were right.
1: Empty.
2: What does it mean?
1: I'm not quite sure, Reverend Armbruster.
2: But You're the detective. You're the only one who suspected.
1: No, I'm not a detective, just an insurance adjuster. Anytime a policy is written for $1 million and death occurs within an unexpectedly short period, the company has to investigate.
2: Dr. Hendon insured his wife for that amount?
1: Yes.
2: When?
1: Oh, just about 1 year ago.
2: Oh, at that time she was in perfect health.
1: Was she?
2: Well, I... Yes, it seemed so to me.
1: Mm-hmm. Perhaps a doctor could have known better. I want to know why Mrs. Hendon's remains aren't buried in their own casket.
2: What difference does it make? She's dead.
1: Are you sure?
2: Of course. I saw her so.
1: I ought to bow out, but I'm a stubborn guy. I met her daughter. And I'm just perverse enough to have this big bump of... I don't know what you want to call it. Extrasensory perception, maybe, that she's in danger.
2: Of what?
1: It's nutty. I can't justify it in any way, but I have this insane notion that Mrs. Hendon is somehow still alive and that it's her daughter, Linda, who is in danger of ending up dead.
6: Linda?
7: It's Birdie, dear.
6: Oh, come in.
7: I just brought you up one of my old toddies to help put you to sleep.
6: I don't feel much like sleeping. Where's my stepfather?
7: Oh, still locked up above there in his chemistry laboratory or whatever it is.
6: Does he know I want to see him?
7: Oh, Digger must have told him.
6: I don't want to stay here tonight, Birdie. I want to get off this island.
7: Oh, now, darling, it's a terrible night out. No time to make the crossing. Where would you go?
6: I just have this terrible feeling I shouldn't stay here tonight.
7: Look, what you need is a good night's rest. At your age, that makes a world of difference. Now, come on. Drink the old drink I used to brew for you. Chocolate and my secret ingredient. All those years you were growing up, it always made you sleep like a top.
6: All right, Birdie. No sense in trying to run tonight. I'll wait for tomorrow.
7: Want me to help you into bed?
6: I think maybe I'm a little too old to tuck in anymore, Birdie. But I promise to drink my drink.
7: Oh, well, good night then, dear. And sweet dreams.
6: Sweet dreams. In hindsight, that was the most cynical statement since the serpent said to Eve in the Bible that she and Adam should eat the apple because then they would be as gods. But I can't blame Birdie, or even Digger, because I truly believe they did not know my drink was drugged. I might, as it happened, have slept through all that dreadful night, and what was to happen to me, if it hadn't been for the geese and their warning cries.
8: What's that?
9: The geese, sir.
8: Now, what's disturbing them?
9: I don't know.
8: A stranger on the island?
9: Not in this weather.
8: Well, something disturbs them.
9: Well, it's a night for all of us to be disturbed, sir.
8: All right, you can ease your conscience. You may leave us now.
9: I don't know as I ought.
8: I suggest you do as you're told.
9: I serve the Russell family, not you, Dr. Hendon, who only married into it. And it's Miss Linda I offer my services to. Yes. And protection when I speculate what you have in mind. You can't fly in the face of the Almighty, Dr. Hendon. You...
8: Why, you fool. You can't stop me. No one can. Till I bring Emily back to life again.
6: It was like a dream. Faces and figures elongated, out of focus. The sound of words, far away and echoey, and not quite clear. But what was happening? Too bizarre and ghastly to be anything but a nightmare. I saw Miles pick up Digger's limp body and literally toss it into a corner. Miles?
8: Yes? What is it, Linda?
6: Oh, I feel so... so weak. Everything's so... so far away.
8: Now, that's as it should be. It's the sedative I put in the drink Birdie brought you.
6: Birdie, drugged me.
8: No. She had no idea what it contained. The anesthetic was mine. I'm sorry all this commotion has brought you out of it.
6: An anesthetic? What for? What are you doing? What's happening?
8: It hasn't happened yet. But it's just about to. The miracle of the 20th century.
6: What are you planning to do?
8: I am about to reverse the whole human process. I'm about to bring the dead back to life.
6: He moved away from me. I tried to sit up, but I found that I was bound by heavy straps to a medical table on which I was lying. I was conscious now of some sort of a machine throbbing in a steady rhythm, turning my head in the direction of the sound. Out of the corner of my eye, I could see that Miles had gone in that direction and was pulling aside a heavy drape on traveling rings. As he pulled it aside in one impatient movement, I saw... Oh, God, help me. In a kind of blinding flash, resting on a huge base, what looked like an enormous fish tank. The frame was heavily leaded, and the glass panels narrow and heavily frosted. Through the tiny particles of ice and snow that churned and swirled about beyond the glass, inside the tank, in that one blinding flash, I could see a figure lying. My mother! What's Mother doing in that thing? She's dead.
8: Oh, no, not dead. Merely in suspended animation. The diseased blood has been taken away, her body purified. The flesh and organs and all the intricate convolution of brain and web of nerves and artery preserved by being frozen with liquid hydrogen at almost absolute zero. The body, waiting only for new blood to feed the heart and lungs and all the rest. Fresh, wholesome blood from you.
6: From me?
8: You will feel nothing, my dear, I promise you. And have no fears. It will be only temporary.
6: But why me?
8: The blood must be harmonious, consanguineous, so that the organs do not reject it.
6: No, no.
8: My dear, you will only be taking your mother's place for a little while. And when the time is right, I shall bring you back to life.
6: No, no. Oh, you're mad. You can't.
8: I can do anything I want. And no one can stop me now. Come and struggle.
6: No! Oh, no, no, take that needle away. I can't.
10: Let her go, Dr. Hendon.
8: Digger, you should have stayed decently at rest. Very well, the first needle will be for you.
10: I warn you, don't come near me. I have a pistol.
8: You wouldn't dare use that on me, old man. You're so weak you can't even aim it. Give it to me.
10: I warn you, stay back.
8: You wouldn't harm me, Digger. I'm your master.
6: No! Digger has always served the Russell family, not you.
10: I know where my loyalties lie. With you, Miss Linda.
8: Why, damn you! Good Lord, you hit the compression chamber. My man...
6: I never thought I'd be so glad to see a man I'd seen only three times in my life. It was Don Caton who unstrapped me and carried me down and outside the house, and just in time. For suddenly the flame from one of the lamps must have ignited the hydrogen in the laboratory. And with one terrible roar, the house on Snake Island was gone forever. Did everyone get out?
2: Everyone except Miles and...
6: If you mean my mother, she was dead already.
2: Of course. And Miles was quite mad. If it hadn't been for this young man here, We would all have been innocently involved in a terrible and tragically unjustified death.
5: Mine.
11: Well, not while I was around. Once I found you, I wasn't going to let you go.
5: But I don't understand how.
11: Well, I'm an insurance adjuster, Linda. A year ago, your stepfather took out an enormous policy on your mother. Our doctors didn't realize she had an incurable disease. It's not very common. But apparently, Dr. Hendon did.
2: He spent every cent of his own and your mother's trying to find a cure for her. But in the back of the mind, he must always have had this incredible scheme. And knowing how much money he would need to even attempt what he dreamed, the insurance was taken out.
11: My company, were alerted by some strange things about your mother's funeral. And with the help of the Reverend here, I found that her coffin was empty.
5: So that's what you were doing last night at the mausoleum.
11: Mm-hmm.
5: Insurance business.
11: I'd like to write a policy with you.
5: Oh, no thanks. I have no intention of dying.
11: I have even less notion to allow you to. The policy I had in mind was between you and me. For life.
3: Linda and Don Caton were married by the Reverend George Ombuster 2 months later. The bride was given away by Digger Wells. Dr. Ferguson retired from practice, convinced both in his heart and by the state medical board that he had gotten too old to practice. As for Mr. Downer, faced with false statements and the prospect of jail, he gave up undertaking very suddenly, and the police are still trying to overtake him. I'll be back shortly. You know, in the period of this story, cryobiology and cryogenics, the study of living matter's reaction to intensely low and freezing temperatures, was a gleam only in the science fiction writer's fertile mind. Today, they are recognized and viable sciences. And there exist across the country many deceased who have elected, instead of burial, to be frozen and preserved until someday human science might be able to reverse divine will. I choose no side, but only comment that once again it reminds us that truth can be stranger than fiction. Our cast included Jada Rowland, Russell Horton, Ian Martin, Bryna Rayburn, and Court Benson. The entire production was under the direction of Hyman Brown. 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

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Tonight's titles were The Deathly White Man and Absolute Zero. This set of shows aired on the evenings of October 27th, and 28th, 1976. Tune in next Monday evening, same time, same place, for another set of thrilling and awesome mystery shows, here on Audio Theater. This is your hostess, Zoe, saying thanks for listening. Until then, have a good one. This

0: Good evening. This is Aaron. Welcome to Audio Theater for Wednesday, October 7th, 2026. This evening on Audio Theater, I present a Western quad play from the old-time radio series Gunsmoke. This evening's shows are entitled Horse Deal, Bloody Hands, Skid Row, and Gypsum Hills Feud. These shows aired on the evenings of March 26th and April 2nd, 9th, and 16th, 1955, respectively, and were requested by Aaron from Pennsylvania. United States Marshal Matt Dillon brings law and order to the Old West momentarily. Enjoy this evening's presentation.
1: Gunsmoke, brought to you by L&M Filters. This is it. L&M is best, stands out from all the rest. Around Dodge City and in the territory on West, there's just one way to handle the killers and the spoilers, and that's with a U.S. Marshal and the smell of gun smoke.

0: Gunsmoke, starring William Conrad. A transcribed story of the violence that moved west with young America. And the story of a man who moved with it.
1: I'm that man. Matt Dillon, United States Marshal. The first man they look for and the last they want to meet. It's a chancy job, and it makes a man watchful and a little lonely.

0: Dillon?
1: Yeah, what, Chester?
0: Mr. Dillon, you better come. Emmett Bowers is out there in the street, and he's about to shoot a man down unless somebody stops him.
1: Oh, what's the trouble?
0: Why, this fellow's accusing Bowers of stealing his horse, Mr. Dillon.
1: What?
0: That's what he's doing.
1: Now, that doesn't make sense. Who is the man?
0: I don't know. I never seen him before, but Bowers is getting awful mad at him.
1: Oh, where are they?
0: Right outside at the hitch rail.
1: Yeah. And he must be drunk to call Emmett Bowers a horse thief.
0: Oh, he don't look drunk to me.
2: I'm through arguing with you, mister. You're wearing a gun. If this is your horse, you can claim it with that.
1: Bowers.
2: What? Oh, Marshal, I'm about to kill this man.
1: Well, I think we can settle this without a killing. Now, what's the trouble?
2: This idiot's been calling me a horse thief. I won't take that from no man. I'll blast him wide open.
1: Take it easy, Bowers. Now, you say this is your horse, mister?
3: Of course it's mine.
1: And you think Bowers here stole it?
3: What else would he be doing with it?
2: I own over 200 head of horses, you fools. More likely I'd give one away than steal one.
1: Emmett Bowers is one of the biggest ranchers in Kansas, mister.
3: I don't care what he is. That's my horse he's been riding. You see the brand? Bar S. That's my brand, and I can prove it.
1: Yeah, it's a Bar S, all right.
2: What difference does it make? I buy horses with all kinds of brands on them.
1: Where'd you buy this one, Bowers?
2: Fella come by the ranch yesterday with half a dozen horses for sale. I bought all of them.
3: Maybe them others is mine, too.
2: He told me he bought them horses from a man named Pringle up in Wyoming. Now, what's your name, mister?
3: Desha. Charlie Desha.
1: Where are you from, Desha?
3: Well, I had a place down on the Canadian River, Marshal, but I went broke.
1: Uh-huh.
3: All I had left was my horses.
1: How many horses?
3: 17. The only one they didn't steal was the one I was riding.
1: Yeah, you're a long way from the Canadian River.
3: I come up here looking for a job. I'm broke, Marshal, plumb broke.
1: Can you prove that the Bar S brand is yours?
3: Well, I got the certificate of registration. It's in my sack over at the stable.
1: All right, why don't you go get it? And we'll ride out with Bowers and look at those other horses.
3: I'll get it. Right now.
2: I think that man's a liar.
1: Yeah, he might be, Bowers. But if he isn't, you sure got stuck.
2: And I'd hate to be the man that stuck me, Marshal.

0: They're in the little corral there, Marshal. I told the men not to turn them out till I'd had a chance to ride them. I like to get on every horse I buy at least once.
1: Them are my horses. I can tell from here.
2: Are they all branded, Bishop?
1: Ask Bowers. He's seen them.
0: Yeah, it's true. There's a bar S on all of them.
1: Oh, by golly, look at them. I thought I'd never see them again.
2: Yeah, you're awful lucky, Bishop.
0: Sure, he's lucky, but what about me?
2: Well, there's not much you can do, Bowers. What with that brand being registered to Disha?
1: How much did you pay for them?
0: $30 a piece.
1: $30, huh? You sold them cheap. They're worth more than that.
0: I bought them because they were cheap.
2: Tell me something, Bowers. How come you didn't buy the rest of them? According to Disha, there must have been 10 more.
0: I picked out the best 6. I didn't want the other.
2: Now, you say the man was alone, Bowers. Did he give you a name?
0: Yeah. Vic Lowry.
2: Vic Lowry. Well, did you ever hear that name, Disha?
1: Vic Lowry? No, huh?
2: What do you look like, Bowers?
0: Tall, thin fella. Black hair, kind of sharp-faced.
2: Uh-huh. Well, does that mean anything to you, Disha?
1: Can't think of anybody in particular.
2: Well, he's gone now. Probably cleared out of the country. He'll sell the rest a long way from here.
0: You ain't going after him, Marshal?
2: Which way would I start riding, Mr. Bowers? It's mighty big land.
0: Well, he's got to be caught.
1: I'm real sorry about it, Bowers, but... Well, you can't blame me for...
0: I ain't blaming you, Dish. It's the idea of a horse thief going unhung. It don't set with me.
2: He's probably 100 miles from here by now, Bowers.
0: You might never find him, Marshal, but I got 20 riders working for me, and they cover a lot of territory. I'll get the word to everyone.
2: Now, wait a minute, Bowers.
0: You can't stop me, Marshal. You know there ain't a man in the country won't back up hanging a horse thief.
2: That's not hanging, Bowers. That's lynching.
0: I don't care what you call it.
2: I care, and I'll hold you responsible for whatever happens out here.
0: I'll be responsible for it, Marshal.
2: And you'll go to jail for it, Bowers.
0: Them riders of mine carry guns, too.
2: Maybe I ought to lock you up right now.
0: You'd look fine locking up an honest ranch and letting a horse thief wander loose.
2: Disha, go get your horses. We'll help you drive them to Dodge.

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0: I can't find Moss Grimmick nowhere, Mr. Dillon. He left this stable plumb deserted.
1: Where's Disha?
0: Oh, he's out back. He wanted to put some hay down for his horses.
2: Oh, there. Oh. Ah. Stand too quick fighting that rope.
0: There's Moss now.
1: Yeah. Hey, Moss.
2: Oh, hello there, Marshal. Chester.
0: How are you, Moss?
2: Yeah. What are you men doing here?
1: We brought some horses in with Charlie Disha.
2: Oh, him. He's been keeping one here. Where did he get the others?
1: They were stolen from him down on the Canadian and sold to Emmett Bowers yesterday.
2: That's so?
1: Yeah. Bowers rode into town on one of them this morning and Disha spotted it.
2: Say, I bet Bowers ain't fit to live with.
1: Well, he's not very happy about it.
2: I was out his way. If I'd known, I'd have stopped by just to burr him a little. Where's that boy left here?
1: Oh, what boy?
2: Well, I've been gone since yesterday morning, Marshal. Went out past Bowers' place to see a friend of mine. That's why I got these horses.
1: Uh-huh.
2: Fellow come by selling a bunch, and I picked these two out. Pretty good horses for $30, ain't they, Marshal?
1: I'm looking at the brands, Moss.
2: What about the brands?
1: You're not going to be any more fit to live with than Bowers is, Moss. Those are both Bowers. That's Disha's brand.

0: Why, Kitty. Well, come in, come in.
1: I don't know what's proper. Lady coming into the marshal's office this way.
0: No? Well, the only thing not proper about it is that it doesn't happen often enough. Sit down, Kitty, sit down. That is, if you can find a chair that isn't busted.
1: Thanks, Matt.
0: Yeah. Ah, you know, you're the first woman that's been in here since the night I pulled Frogmouth Kate off of that buffalo hunter she was about to cut up.
1: I remember. I've always wondered how you got the nerve to do battle with her.
0: And if I'd have had any sense, I'd have let him take care of himself. Well, what's on your mind, Kitty?
1: Well, it's no business of mine, but I've been hearing a lot of talk about this man who's riding around the country selling the horses he stole from Charlie Disha.
0: Ah. Word sure gets out fast, doesn't it?
1: Mm-hmm.
0: Only started 2 days ago.
1: And people are wondering why you haven't gone after him. I've even heard him say it's because you're plain lazy.
0: You know something, Kitty? They're about right. I'm going to let somebody else do the work for me.
1: What do you mean, Matt?
0: Well, I needs a little luck. And everybody's going to be real surprised.
1: How?
2: Mr. Dillon, Oh, Miss Kitty.
1: Hello, Chester.
2: Guess what, Mr. Dillon? I just run into Moss Grimmick out in the street, and he's headed for the Dodge House for a meeting.
0: For a meeting?
2: A meeting. Him and Bowers and Deesha and Jake Worth. He said they're going to do something about that horse thief.
0: What's Jake Worth got to do with it?
2: He got robbed, too. He bought 6 head of them horses yesterday, and when he come to town today, he heard about Charlie Deesha and everything, and Moss says they're going to get organized.
0: They are, huh? Well, maybe we better join that meeting, Chester.

0: Miss Dillon, Ma says he ain't never saw Jake Worth so mad.
1: Well, you can't blame him much.
0: There they are.
1: Yeah.
2: Oh, now hold it, man.
1: Well, am I interrupting something, gentlemen?
3: What do you want, Marshal?
1: I heard that Jake Worth got stuck with six of those bar-ass horses.
4: I'll get my money back, Marshal.
1: No? How you planning on doing that, Jake?
4: We'll handle this, Marshal.
1: Sure, sure. Between you and Bars, you got some 30 cowboys working for you. And Moss Grimmick here and Disha make two more riders, so you're going to fan out over the whole country and try to find this man, huh?
4: Okay. Okay, that's what we're going to do. I don't see nothing wrong with it.
1: I do.
4: Why?
1: Because if you do catch him, you'll put a rope on him and hang him.
3: He deserves it.
1: I don't care what he's done, Bowers. That's lynch law. And I'm here to stop it.
3: How are you going to stop it?
1: Well, I could throw all four of you in jail and hold you there.
0: What kind of an idea?
1: But I don't want to do that. No, it wouldn't help anyway. So I'm going to ask something of you men.
4: Ask what?
1: Give me a few days. Just a few. A week at the most.
4: What are you going to do, Marshal?
1: Nothing.
4: Nothing?
1: That's right.
3: You don't make good sense.
1: Look, Bowers, you've known me for a long time. You and Jake and Moss have.
0: Sure. Of course we have.
1: Well, do you trust me or don't you?
4: Up till now, we have.
1: Now, this isn't over. I'm asking you to give me a chance to let me handle this my own way. All I want is 1 week.
4: Well, I don't know. What do you men think?
5: It's okay with me, as long as I get my money back.
4: Bowers?
0: I ought to know better, but go ahead, Marshal. We'll give you a week. No more.
1: Good. Now, do you agree too, Disha?
5: These fellas know better than I do, Marshal. All I want's the rest of my horse.
1: Now, I'm not making any promises, Disha. It's too long a chance for that.
5: Oh, sure. I understand.
1: All right. Good day, gentlemen. Chester.
6: Yeah, that's a crazy sounding idea. It may as
0: well. You think they mean it, Mr. Dillon?
1: Yeah, they'll hold off for a week, Chester. I know.
0: Yeah, but what if you don't have any luck?
1: Well, then there might be a lynching.
0: What are you going to do?
1: Here, Chester.
0: Hmm?
1: Here's $20.
0: $20?
1: Take it.
0: $20? What for?
1: Look, you and Charlie Disha are going to get real friendly.
0: Well,
1: I want you to keep him out of the way. Get him drunk. Do anything you want with him.
0: But what for?
1: Now, there are only two of Disha's horses left to sell. And when it happens, I got to hear about it before Disha does. So you stay with him. And if you run out of money, let me know. Chester worked hard at spending my money the next couple of days. He even came back twice for more, but it was worth it. On the third day, Moss Grimmick came in and told me that a cowboy named Ed Harper had just come into his stable with the last two of Disha's stolen horses. I sent word to Chester to get Disha sobered up if necessary and bring him along. And then I walked over with Moss to talk to Harper.
0: I give this fellow the bad news as soon as I seen that bar S brand, Marshal. It kind of broke his heart.
1: That's not often a plain cowpuncher can afford a couple of extra horses, Moss.
0: That's him, by the door.
1: Yeah.
0: This here's Marshal Dillon, Harper.
7: Marshal?
1: Hello, Harper.
7: That true about them bar S horses, Marshal?
1: Yeah, I'm afraid so. Who sold them to you?
7: Said his name was Lowry. Hawk-faced fellow.
1: Yeah, that's him. Where was this, Harper?
7: I run into him on the prairie, some 30 miles west of here.
1: Uh-huh. What did you pay for the horses?
7: Only $20 apiece. It's all I had, and he seemed in a hurry to get rid of them. I might have known.
1: Tell me something, Harper. How would you like to get your money back?
7: I worked over 2 months for that money, Marshal.
1: All right. Now, the man they were stolen from will be here directly. Now, I want you to tell him that you paid $90 apiece for them.
7: $90?
1: Tell him that you had a year's wages, that you got drunk. Tell him anything.
7: I don't follow you.
1: Well, just do as I say.
7: Well, I guess somebody must have thought you had brains or they wouldn't have made you a marshal. I'll do it.
0: Here come decent Chester already, Marshal.
1: Oh, good.
2: What did you want us for, Mr. Dillon?
5: We was having a fine sleep out back at the Longhorn. Needed it, too.
1: Disha, this is Ed Harper.
5: Harper?
7: Hello.
1: Harper brought the last two of your stolen horses in.
5: You did? Say, I got every one of them back now.
1: Yeah?
5: Oh, but I'm sure sorry for you, Harper. What'd you pay for them?
7: $90.
5: Well, that's not bad. I mean, they're worth that.
7: I paid $90 apiece.
5: Apiece? Well, you must be crazy.
7: I got paid off my job, and I'd been drinking.
5: Oh, well, that's too bad. I'm awful sorry about it.
2: Yeah, but you're rich now, Deesha, what with all them horses. Now you can sell them legal.
5: I gotta sell them, Chester. But not here.
2: No? Why not?
5: Oh, because I heard that up in Dakota Territory, horses cost near twice as much as they do here.
1: That's true, Deesha. I've heard that myself.
5: I'm gonna drive them up there and sell them. But I'll be back, Chester. I promise I'll be back.

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1: I've got L&M.
0: I've got L&M.
1: And L&M's got everything.
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1: Light and mild.
0: Today, buy L&M. 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
2: This is it. L&M filters.
1: L&M's got everything.

0: We helped Disha gather his horses and herd him to the edge of town. Then we said goodbye and watched him head north. As soon as he was out of sight, we took up his trail and followed him. He didn't ride north for long. Soon he changed his direction and circled west. It was near dark and some 20 miles further on when we came to the top of a small bluff and stopped. At the foot of it was a tiny cabin with a corral at one side, full of horses. We dismounted, went down on foot to within shooting distance of the place.
1: He's got a lamp going in there now, Mr. Dillon.
0: Yeah, well, this is close enough, Chester. We'll just squat down here and wait.
1: What are we waiting for? Why don't we just go on in?
0: There's no reason to bust in there and kill somebody when we don't have to.
1: That's true.
0: Of course, you could say that I'm lazy, letting Disha do my work for me this way.
1: Oh, now you're thinking all that talk back in Dodge. What do they know? Bunch of mully grubs.
0: Sit tight, Chester.
1: Look, he's coming out the door. Why, that ain't Disha. I've got him. He's through.
0: Yeah. Come on.
1: That fellow's dead, Mr. Dillon. He ain't moving none at all.
0: Yeah.
1: Who is he? I've never seen him before.
0: Stand away from the door, Chester. It's Marshal Dillon, Disha. Come on out of there.
2: I can't move.
1: Sounds like he's been hit.
0: Then slide your gun across the floor and let me hear it. Okay, Chester. You hit bad, Disha?
2: I don't care. If I killed him...
0: You killed him.
2: Good. He tried to cheat me.
0: You don't believe in cheating, huh?
2: Well, it's different with your partner. He told me that cowboy only give him $20 apiece for them last two horses. You heard him yourself. It was 90.
0: Your partner didn't lie to you, Disha. I told that cowboy to say it was 90.
2: You did?
0: It was as easy a way as any to catch a couple of thieves. What were you going to do, divide the money your partner got and go someplace else to sell and recover the horses all over again?
2: We sold them twice already. But we ain't going to sell them again. We ain't going to do nothing. You can't even put us in jail, Marshal. Smart as you are. I'm gonna die now. I feel it coming.

0: I guess he was right about jail, Mr. Dillon. Now they're both dead.
1: Yeah. Well, at least we didn't have to kill him.

0: And now our star, William Conrad.
1: Thank you, George. Mild and plenty quick on the draw. That's L&M for you. And the pure white miracle tip on the business end of every L&M filters out everything but the taste of the world's finest tobaccos. All you have to do is pick up a carton of L&M's and you'll see what I mean. L&M stands out from all the rest.

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Featured in the cast were Harry Bartell, James Nusser, Vic Perrin, Sam Edwards, and Joe Cranston. Parley Bear is Chester, and Georgia Ellis is Kitty.

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This is it. L&M is best, stands out from all the rest. Around Dodge City and in the territory on West, there's just one way to handle the killers and the spoilers, and that's with a U.S. Marshal and the smell of gun smoke.

0: Gunsmoke, starring William Conrad. The transcribed story of the violence that moved west with young America. And the story of a man who moved with it.
1: I'm that man. Matt Dillon, United States Marshal. The first man they look for and the last they want to meet. It's a chancy job, and it makes a man watchful and a little lonely.

0: Oh, hello, Chester.
1: Oh, come on in, Doc.
0: Where's Matt?
1: He ain't here.
0: Say, where have you two been the last couple of days? I haven't seen either one of you.
1: Well, I just got back from Hayes City. Mr. Dillon sent me there to fetch some government papers. And you know what? I took the Santa Fe both ways,
0: you
1: Doc.
0: You did? Mm-hmm. Oh, well, that beats riding. But where's Matt, you say?
1: He left a note, but he didn't say exactly where he was at.
0: Well, you mean he's out of town?
1: That's what the note said. It seems somebody told him where he could find Jack Brand.
0: Jack Brand? Well, what's he doing around here?
1: I don't know. I guess Missouri got too rough for him.
0: Why don't they handle their own outlaws instead of chasing him into Kansas for Matt to catch?
1: And Mr. Dillon says Brand's got three of his gang with him.
0: You mean Matt's gone out alone after four men?
1: Well, if I knew where he was, I'd go help him, Doc.
0: Oh, well, there's nothing you can do about it, Chester.
1: You worried me, though. That last holdup the gang pulled, they say four men got shot down.
0: Oh. Well, maybe they've quit. Maybe that's why they came to Kansas.
1: And when did you ever hear of a bunch of outlaws quitting?
0: No, I guess not. I guess I was just talking to myself, Chester.
2: Chester!
0: Oh.
2: Chester!
1: Oh, that's what you're doing, Doc.
0: Where is he?
1: Well, there he is, sitting on that wagon.
0: Oh, yes. Well, who's that with him?
1: Some fella give him a ride, I guess. Hello, Mr. Dillon.
3: Hello, Chester. Doc.
0: Hey, you lose your horse, Matt?
3: We left our horses out at Bauer's Ranch and borrowed this wagon. One of his riders will bring him in tomorrow.
1: Who's this with you, Mr. Dillon?
3: You've seen his picture, Chester.
1: Oh, my goodness. It's Jack Brand.
3: Let's get on, Brandon. You first.
1: Sure. How come you let him drive the wagon, Mr. Dillon?
3: To keep his hands full, Chester. Here, take my shotgun and lock him up.
1: Yes, sir. Where's the others? I thought he had three men with him.
4: Well, tell him, Marshal. Tell him where they are.
3: They're in the wagon, Chester. Under that canvas.
0: Mm-hmm. Well, are they all dead, Matt? All three of them?
3: They're all dead, Doc.
4: Bloodiest marshal I ever saw. It's just a wagon load of meat to him.
3: That's enough, Brandon.
4: It ain't hardly enough. I never seed such killing.
1: What happened, Mr. Dillon?
3: It doesn't matter.

0: They put up a fight and I had to take them.
1: Well, I'll tell him what happened. Your lawman here hid himself in the grass and just waited for us to come out of that cabin. And then he yelled, so naturally we headed for cover. Who wouldn't? He just laid there and he cut loose of the shotgun. Tore up two of the boys that way. Then he stood up and he cut down Hank Smith with a six-shooter.
2: How come you got out of it, Brand?
1: I jumped back in the cabin and I give up. We weren't putting up a fight. He spooked us yelling like that. Make any man jump.
3: Oh, I suppose you're trying to say that you wouldn't have shot.
1: We tried to shoot him. Who wouldn't? Any man's got a right to defend himself.
3: Oh, well, I never heard of resisting arrest called self-defense.
1: I never heard of no marshal shooting down everybody on the landscape.
0: Lock him up, Chester.
2: Get going, Bran.
1: Well, he actually think he was killing hogs, not men. Shut up and keep bloody it.
3: See, how come you brought the bodies back, Matt? Why didn't you just bury him out there?
0: I wanted more witnesses than me to identify him, Doc. Might save trouble when Bran goes to trial.
3: Say, you were mighty lucky, taking four outlaws that way, man.
0: Yeah.
3: And you killed three out of... Oh, say, wait till people around here hear about this.
0: Bran's right, Doc. It's a lot of killing. An awful lot.
3: Oh, no, you don't. You don't get to thinking about it too much now, man. It's your job. You did it, so it's over.
0: It's over? Wait till tomorrow or the next day. There'll be somebody else. There's always another man to kill.
3: Oh, no, that's not the way to look at it, man. I've never heard of you shooting anybody you didn't have to.
0: No, I never did. But sometimes that doesn't help much.
3: See, you look tired, man.
0: Well, I haven't slept since I rode out of here 2 days ago.
3: Well, now, you get some rest, and you'll feel better.
0: Sure.
4: Bran's snug in jail, Mr. Dillon. He don't like it much, but I told him not to try kicking his way out, that I'd be sleeping in the office.
0: We'll both be sleeping in the office, Chester. I'm too tired to walk to my room. Take care of this wagon. And what's in it, will you? Mm-hmm. You and Doc can identify those men. We'll write it out on paper in the morning.
4: All right, sir. I'll be coming to bed about midnight, but I'll be real quiet.
0: Nothing could wake me, Chester. Not tonight.

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0: Gosh, Doc, you sure I shouldn't wake him up and tell him?
1: It can wait until morning, Chester. Matt's too tired to do anything about it tonight, anyway.
0: I guess you're right.
1: Of course I am.
0: Okay.
1: Good night, Chester.
0: Good night, Doc.

0: your gun.
1: Don't go from a...
0: No,
1: what?
0: Don't do it. I tell you to leave the gun alone.
1: Okay, Mr. Dillon?
0: No. Don't make me kill you. Don't make me kill another man.
1: Mr. Dillon,
0: no, I've spilled enough blood. I don't want to kill you. No.
1: Mr. Dillon, wait.
0: No!
1: It isn't me, Mr. Dillon. It's Chester. There ain't nobody what? Here.
0: What?
1: You was asleep. You've been dreaming.
0: Oh, yeah. Yeah.
1: I light the lamp.
0: No. It's all right, Chester.
1: My gracious, I come in and I heard you talking and I thought somebody was here. That moonlight ain't too bright. I couldn't see good at first.
0: Sure.
1: My, I had to yell at you a couple of times before you woke up. You was dreaming you was in a fight, I guess.
0: Yeah. Yeah, that's what I was dreaming.
1: Nightmares like that, they're just terrible, ain't they?
0: There's a bottle in the desk drawer over there, Chester. Get it for me, will you?
1: Yes, sir, I know where it is. I used to have nightmares sometimes when I was a boy, but I don't get them much no more. Here it is, Mr. Dillon. A good stiff drink will do you good.
0: Thanks, Chester.

0: What time is it?
1: A little past midnight.
0: Jack Brand awake?
1: No, he'd be bellerin' if he was. But, Mr. Dillon, now that you're awake, there's something I ought to tell you.
0: Oh, what?
1: Well, me and Doc was having a drink over at the Alfraganza, and a fella come in there and started talking real loud.
0: Talking about what?
1: Well, sir, mostly about how he's going to tree dodge and how he's going to tell you, too.
0: Oh?
1: He says he's a friend of Jack Brand's, and he's heard about how you caught him and all.
0: What's his name?
1: Stanger. Joe Stanger.
0: Yeah, I know him.
1: Well, do you think he'll cause trouble?
0: Probably. And I'm not going to worry about him tonight.
1: Yeah, sir, that's what me and Doc figured. He won't try nothing tonight.
0: All the same, keep your gun handy, Chester. Now let's try to get some sleep.

0: go shut him up, Chester. It's hardly dawn.
1: That's right. I'd like to throw a bucket of water on him.
2: Chester!
1: Oh, shut up, Brand. I'm coming.
2: Time, too. Cut out that cussed yelling, Brand. What's the matter with you?
3: Come on over here. Just unlock this cage, Chester.
2: What?
3: I'm holding a gun on you. Can't you see it?
2: Where'd you get that gun?
3: Come on over here, I said.
2: Well, the keys ain't over there. They're hanging on the wall down here.
3: Don't take your own sweet time about it. I've been in this chicken coop long enough.
0: Drop it, Brand.
3: What?
0: Oh. You're not hurt. I hit the gun.
2: I got the keys, Mr. Dillon. I'll get his gun out of there.
0: All right, go ahead. Stand back, Brand.
3: You like to bust my hand.
0: You're lucky.
3: Lucky you didn't kill me, I suppose, just like you kill everybody.
0: Shut up.
2: I got it, Mr. Dillon. It ain't no good anyway. Not now.
0: Where'd you get that gun, Brand?
3: I made it, Marshal.
2: Don't be smart.
0: Oh. Wait a minute. Joe Stanger brought it to you. He tossed it to you right through those bars on the window.
3: I didn't know Stanger was in town.
0: Didn't you? Chester, get some boards and nail them over the window so nothing can get through it.
2: I'll fix it, Mr. Dillon.
3: Oh, wait a minute. Marshal, that's the only window in here. You can't board it up.
0: You'll get enough air.
3: No, but it'll be dark. I don't like it dark.
0: Don't you? When you get it fixed, we'll go to breakfast, Chester.
2: It won't take long, Mr. Dillon.

0: It's been some time since I've been out on the plaza this early in the morning, Mr. Dillon.
1: Oh, weren't you up gambling all night last Saturday, Chester?
0: Oh, well, that's different.
1: Oh, how?
0: Well, I've been asleep all night this time. Things look different when you had a good night's sleep.
1: Yeah, they sure do.
0: You didn't have no more nightmares last night, did you?
1: No, but I didn't sleep well.
0: You ought to take some time off. Go out buffalo hunting or something.
1: Yeah, maybe I ought to take a lot of time off. Wait a minute, Chester.
0: What?
1: That's Joe Stanger coming there.
0: Say, by golly, it is. What's he doing up so early?
1: Maybe he wants to find out why Jack Brand hasn't shot his way out of jail yet.
0: Well, he won't throw him no more guns. Not the way I got that place boarded up now.
1: Get out of the way, Chester.
0: Yes, sir.

0: Morning, Marshal.
1: You're up early, Stinker.
0: Train leaves for Abilene in about an hour.
1: Going to Abilene?
0: I'll be back next week.
1: Jack Brandt will still be in jail.
0: I heard you caught him.
1: Good friend of yours, isn't he?
0: Sure. But I ain't part of his gang. I never was.
1: Yeah, I know.
0: Of course, there ain't much gang left now.
1: No.
0: You're a pretty rough man, Marshal.
1: And I have to be.
0: Don't it ever bother you, killing people the way you do?
1: Stanger, I shot a gun out of Jack Brand's hand this morning. You come by the office later, and I'll give it back to you.
0: Now, what would I want of a smashed-up six-shooter?
1: It's yours, isn't it?
0: I'm wearing mine.
1: I ought to throw you in jail, too.
0: What for?
1: To get you out of sight, if nothing else.
0: I wouldn't go to jail, Marshal. Not without a fight, I wouldn't. I ain't afraid of you. You want to try it? Go ahead. Go ahead, draw.
1: No.
0: What's the matter, Marshal? I thought you liked killing men. What's holding you back? You're going to have to fight me sooner or later.
1: Get out of here, Stinger. Go get on your train.
0: Wait till I tell everybody about Matt Dillon. How he's lost his nerve.
1: Get out, I said.
0: Well, I don't want to shoot down a man that won't draw. Not today, anyway. But I'll be back, Marshal. Next week.
2: Why didn't you shoot him, Mr. Dillon? He's nothing but a big bluff.
1: Chester, you go on to breakfast. I'm going back to the office.
2: What? Why, you told me...
1: You heard me!
2: Well, yes, sir. Okay, Mr. Dillon.

0: brought you a can full of coffee, Mr. Dillon.
1: Thanks, Chester.
0: I'm going to put it right here. What you doing, writing a letter?
1: It's a telegram. Here, Chester, take this down to the depot, will you?
0: Sure.
1: I want it to go out right away.
0: U.S. War Department. What are you telegraphing Washington about?
1: That's my resignation, Chester.
0: What?
1: I'm quitting right now.
0: Why, you can't do that.
1: I've done it.
0: Oh, I don't believe it. You're funny.
1: A man can quit a job, Chester. I've quit jobs before.
0: Well, I know, but this is different.
1: What's different about it? The government doesn't own me.
0: But think what'll happen if you ain't marshal here.
1: There are other men can be marshal.
0: Mr. Dillon.
1: What?
0: You ain't doing this because of, well, what Joe Stanger said.
1: That I've lost my nerve? No, he's wrong about that. And he's wrong about my liking to kill men, too.
0: You never killed nobody unless you had to.
1: And now I don't have to. I'm through, Chester. I knew I was through when I didn't draw on Stanger this morning. I've killed my last man.
0: I just don't know what to say, Mr. Dillon.
1: I've hated this job since the day I took it. I never did have a taste for killing, and now they can find somebody who has. And he'll make a better marshal than I ever was.
0: That ain't true.
1: Go send the telegram, Chester. I'll be at Delmonico's having breakfast. And with a good appetite for a change.

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0: I've got L&M.
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0: After breakfast, I went to my room and got some of the sleep I'd missed the night before. And I slept good. It was as though what was past, and none of it bothered me now. I didn't have to face it happening over and over again. And when I woke up, I felt better than I had in years. I even felt a little cleaner somehow. There wasn't going to be any more blood on my hands. Washington, as usual, was pretty slow answering my telegram. A week later, I still hadn't had an answer. But I didn't care. I'd quit. And that was that. I even began to enjoy myself for a change. Like the day I finally took Kitty fishing.
1: Matt? Hey, Matt, look, I got another one.
0: Well, throw him back, Kitty. We got more than we can carry now.
1: I will not throw him back. Hold still, you.
0: Come on over here in the shade. You've done enough fishing.
1: Okay. Hey, look at him, Matt. Isn't he a beauty?
0: Yeah, he's bigger than any I caught. Why don't you throw him in the sack and then sit down here, huh?
1: Say, you're right. I didn't know we'd caught that many.
0: Yeah. Maybe we'll have a fish fry tonight, huh?
1: Well, we can feed half a Dodge with all those.
0: Well, I doubt it. You ever see Chester go through a mess full of fish?
1: The last time he starved himself a couple of days in advance. Maybe we can kind of sneak up on him tonight.
0: No. He knows we're out here.
1: Maybe you ought to go into the business, Matt.
0: No? What business?
1: Fishing. You could do it for a living.
0: Well, I am going to have to find something to do for a living, I guess.
1: Well, it won't hurt you to loaf for a while, Matt.
0: Yeah. I'm enjoying it.
1: You know something, Matt?
0: What?
1: I think this is the first time I've ever seen you that you weren't wearing a gun.
0: It is. And I'm enjoying that, too.
1: Someday maybe nobody will wear guns.
0: Yep, maybe. You know something, I'm sleepy.
1: You're lazy. So lazy you're probably going to starve to death before you find a new job.
0: I don't care.
1: Matt, look, somebody's coming on horseback.
0: No?
1: Uh-huh.
0: Hey. Well, that's Chester.
1: Oh, he's as lazy as you are. Imagine taking a horse to come this far.
0: Oh, Chester hates walking. Besides, he looks like he's in a hurry.
1: Oh, maybe he couldn't wait for that fish fry.
2: Mr. Dillon. Hello, Miss Kitty.
1: Look in that sack, Chester. We got about 30 catfish already.
2: Well, that's fine, Miss Kitty, but Mr. Dillon, Joe Stanger's in town.
0: Oh? Well, it doesn't matter to me, Chester.
2: But you don't understand.
0: Understand what?
2: What I come to tell you. Stanger's at the Alfraganza. A while ago, he had words with one of the girls there, and she slapped him, and he pulled out his gun, and he killed her.
0: What?
1: Who was the girl, Chester?
2: Kate Hawkins.
1: Oh, no.
2: That's who it was, Miss Kitty. And then the bartender tried to stop him, and Stanger shot him, too. And I hear he's going to die. I grabbed a horse off the hitch rail and come right down to tell you, you've got to stop him, Mr. Dillon.
0: I'm not marshal anymore here, Chester. I quit.
2: No, that don't matter.
0: It does to me.
2: You mean you're going to let Joe Stanger walk around Dodge and shoot everybody that gets in his way, including women?
0: I'm through killing. I told you that.
2: Who's going to stop him then? You're the only man around here that'll go up against him, and you know it.
0: That may be true. But I'm still not going to do it.
2: Wait. Mr. Dillon, wait a minute. I've been thinking a lot about all this lately, and there's something you've been overlooking.
0: Oh?
2: Men like Stanger and Brand, they got to be stopped. I'd do it if I could, but I can't. I ain't good enough. Most men ain't. But you are. It's kind of too bad for you that you are, but that's the way it is. And there's nothing you can do about it. Not now. It's too late. It's way too late.

0: Give me your gun, Chester.
1: Yes, sir. Want my holster?
0: I'll carry it in my belt.
2: Kenny, Chester will help you carry the fish back.
3: Sure, Matt. Sure.

0: And now our star, William Conrad.
1: Thank you, George. Mild and plenty quick on the draw. That's L&M for you. 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

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Featured in the cast were John Daner and Lawrence Dobkin. Harley Bear is Chester, Howard McNair is Doc, and Georgia Ellis is Kitty.

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Gunsmoke, brought to you by L&M Filters. This is it. L&M is best, stands out from all the rest. Around Dodge City and in the territory on West, there's just one way to handle the killers and the spoilers, and that's with a U.S. Marshal and the smell of gun smoke.

0: Gunsmoke, starring William Conrad. The transcribed story of the violence that moved west with young America. And the story of a man who moved with it.
1: I'm that man. Matt Dillon, United States Marshal. The first man they look for and the last they want to meet. It's a chancy job, and it makes a man watchful and a little lonely.

0: Well, the train's already in, Mr. Dillon.
1: Ah, good.
0: But I thought we was early.
1: Well, now we won't have to wait so long for the mail to be sorted, Chester.
0: Hey, ain't that Miss Kitty?
1: Oh, where?
0: Over yonder, talking to that big fella.
1: That looks like Hank Groat.
0: Oh, now, what would she be doing with a man like him? He ain't fit for a hog pen.
1: You go get the mail, Chester.
0: All right, sir.
2: Talk to me there.
1: Take your hand off her.
2: What? Oh. What are you nosing in for, Marshal?
3: You're lucky he is. I was about to jab this parasol in your eye.
2: That'd be just like one of your kind.
1: Get out of here, Groat. Go on before I kill you.
2: You mean it, don't you? You would kill me. It's a good thing you're wearing a gun, Marshal. And you better go on wearing it, too.
3: I'm sorry I got you into this, Matt.
1: No, you didn't get me into it, Kitty. Besides, I don't think there's a man in Dodge that wouldn't appreciate a chance to put a hole in Hank Groat.
3: Well, the sooner the better. Hey, who's the girl with Chester?
1: What? I don't know. I never saw her before.
3: Oh, pretty little thing, isn't she?
1: Yeah, she sure is.
0: Hello, Miss Kitty.
3: Hello, Chester.
0: This here's Ann Cabot.
3: How do you do, Ann?
4: How do you do, Kitty?
0: And this is the man you're looking for. This is Marshal Dillon.
4: Hello, Marshal.
1: It's a pleasure, Miss Cabot.
4: Ann, please.
1: All right. Chester says you were looking for me.
4: I think so. As the U.S. Marshal in Dodge, you seem the logical person to help me.
1: Well, I'll be glad to help you if I can.
4: I've come from Connecticut, Marshal.
1: Oh?
4: I'm looking for Jack Schomer.
0: Jack Schomer?
4: You know him?
0: Well, I...
1: Wait a minute, Chester. Yeah, we know him, man.
4: He's here.
1: Well, no, not at the moment. He had to ride up north somewhere.
4: Oh, but he'll be back.
1: Oh, yeah, I think so. Look, I'll tell you what, Ann. I'll try to get word to him that you're here. I think I can do that.
4: Oh, thank you, Marshal, but... Well, he's not expecting me. Maybe I just better wait. It might upset him otherwise.
1: Well, sure. Why don't you do that? You got a place to stay?
4: No, I haven't.
3: Well, there's an extra room over where I live.
4: Is there?
3: Well, I work at the Long Branch, Anne. It's a saloon on Front Street.
4: Oh.
3: But the rooms aren't too close. Quiet there. Nobody will bother you.
4: Thank you, Kitty.
3: Well, come on, then. We'll find somebody to carry your things over. I think Matt and Chester are going to be busy.
1: Yeah, we are.
0: Goodbye, Miss Cabot.
1: Goodbye, Ann.
4: Goodbye.
3: I'll talk to you later, Matt.
1: Okay.
3: It's not very far. You walk from one end of this town to the other in about 5 minutes.
0: Oh, my goodness, Mr. Dillon. Jack Schomer.
1: Let's go find him, Chester.
0: That poor girl.
1: We'll take Doc with us. Maybe he can do something.

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1: L&M's got everything.
0: It's the best.
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2: 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It's America's best filter tip cigarette.

0: That is the meanest looking shack I ever saw, Matt. I don't know how even a man like Jack Schomer can live in that.
1: Well, he doesn't care much how he lives, Doc.
2: Well, at least he's got water handy. What with the whole Arkansas River running right past his door.
0: What would Schomer use water for, Chester?
2: Oh, to wash, maybe.
0: Wash him?
1: Yeah, the door's open.
3: Schomer! Hey, Schomer! It's Marshal Dillon.
4: What are you doing here, Marshal?
1: Yeah. All right, let's go inside.
4: Doc, Chester, I better get up.
1: Now, you don't have to get up. Just sit back on the bed.
0: How are you feeling, Schomer?
4: I got the shakes, Doc. Bad.
0: Oh, well, we'll fix that.
4: Well, what are you doing here? I don't understand.
1: Don't worry about it, Schomer. We'll explain it to you when your head's clear. Yeah. Well, what do we do first, Doc?
0: Take this jug of corn outside and smash it.
4: Oh.
0: Here you are, Chester. You can do
4: no,
0: that.
4: No, no, what are you doing?
2: No, never mind. It ain't very
4: you
2: cold,
4: you can't
2: Schomer.
4: Do that. That's my liquor.
0: I'm going to get a pot of coffee going, Matt. While I'm doing that, you and Chester take him down to the river.
4: Down to the river?
0: They're going
4: to
0: throw you in and let you soak a while, Schomer.
4: No, I'll drown.
1: Don't worry, Schomer. We'll put a rope on you. All right, come on. Let's get it done.

0: Have some more coffee, Schumer.
1: Oh, I've been drinking coffee all day long, Doc. I must have had a barrel of it.
0: It's whiskey that comes in barrels, Schumer. Drink your coffee.
1: I'm floating.
2: Schumer, you're pretty sober now. So what are you going to do?
1: I can't face her, Marshal. I'd give anything to see her, but I can't do it. I'm no good for her the way I am now.
3: What happened to you, Schumer? What went wrong?
1: The land. The land went wrong, or I went wrong on it, I don't know. Anyway, it beat me, Doc. I was going to start a homestead and then send for Ann, but I couldn't make it. I had to give up. I even quit writing to her about a year ago.
2: You're not the first man this country broke.
1: It's more than that, Marshal. Most men who quit find something else to do, but with me, it's like I lost everything. I couldn't face people anymore. Then that night I got into a fight at the Long Branch. You heard about that.
2: Yeah, I heard.
1: I ran away. Couldn't stand up to it. I guess I'm a coward. Everybody says I am.
2: Every man's been a coward at one time or another, Schumer. But it doesn't have to last.
1: It's lasted with me. How could I face Ann knowing I'm a failure and a coward to bully?
0: Well, you can prove you're not a coward just by going to see her. Try it. Women have a way of understanding these things.
1: Well, I don't know, Doc.
2: All right, Schumer. We'll tell her you're in the horse trading business. That's why you're out of town. But you'll have to tell her the truth if you see her.
1: I'm only half a man.
2: It's up to you. You think on it. But don't take too long.

0: Hey, Kitty. Hey, Kitty.
1: Hello, Matt. Ann and I have been looking the town over, such as it is.
0: Oh, well, what do you think of Dodge, Ann?
2: Well, at least it's not as wild as I expected.
1: I keep telling her the real troublemakers don't even get up till sundown.
0: Don't let her scare you.
1: Don't worry about Ann. She doesn't scare easy.
2: Marshal, you haven't heard anything about Jack, when he'll be back?
0: Well, Jack Schomer's a busy man, Ann. He's up north somewhere, like I said. He trades horses, you know.
2: No, I didn't.
0: He'll probably be back in a day or so.
2: I can wait. I'm used to waiting.
1: It won't be long, Ann.
2: No. Oh, Kitty, look. Hmm? Are those the kind of bonnets you were telling me about in the window over there?
1: Those are the ones. If Mr. Jonas doesn't have them marked up too high.
2: Well, there's some price tags on them. Excuse me.
1: Where is Schomer, Mike?
0: We sobered him up. He's doing some thinking now.
1: Sitting in that shack of his?
0: Yeah.
3: Kitty, They're all $1.50. Is that too high?
1: No, that's fair. We'll go in and try one on you in a minute.
3: Oh, good.
1: I wish Schomer would hurry up, Matt. I hate playing this kind of game with a girl like that.
0: Yeah, I know.
4: Hey, I ain't seen you and Dodd before.
3: No, you haven't.
1: Matt.
4: My name's Hank Root, miss. What's yours?
0: Stay here, Kitty.
3: I'm not accustomed to meeting men this way, sir.
4: Oh, now don't get like that.
0: Root.
4: I ain't doing nothing, Marshal. I'm only talking to the lady here.
0: You leave the ladies alone, Groot. All of them. And if I have any more trouble with you, I'm going to run you out of Dodge for good. Now get moving.
4: You want them all for yourself, huh? Well, it ain't going to be that way. You'll see.
2: Thank you, Marshal.
0: I'm afraid they're not all gentlemen out here, Ann.
1: When are you going to get around to shooting him, Matt?
2: If I'm going to stay out here, I guess I'll have to learn to handle men like that.
1: Well, you won't run into anybody worse than Hank Groat, Ann.
0: No, and if he bothers you again, Ann, you let me know right away, huh?
2: I certainly will, Marshal.
0: Okay. Now you two go buy your bonnets, huh?
2: Goodbye, Marshal.
1: Goodbye, Matt.
0: Goodbye.

0: cracked lids, wobbly doggone legs, rusty chimbley otherwise. It's working something wonderful. You know something, Mr. Dillon?
1: Oh, what, Chester?
0: Next year, we're just going to have to find another stove. This one's about wore out.
1: We can't afford a new one, Chester.
0: Well, what about one of them hay burners? They're cheap.
1: It takes two men and a boy to keep a hay-burning stove going, you know.
0: I know, but it... Well, Miss Kitty.
2: Hello, Chester. Matt.
1: Well, what's the matter, Kitty?
2: I can't find Ann.
1: What?
2: We had dinner at Delmonico's tonight, and then I had to go to work. Ann was going back to her room to do some sewing and things, but she isn't there. I don't know where she is.
1: Well, how do you know? Have you been there?
2: I broke a heel off my shoe, and I went over to get a different pair. I stopped by her room, and she's not there. That isn't like her, Matt.
1: Well, you go back to work, Kitty. We'll look for her. Come on, Chester.
2: You better find her.
1: Yeah, we'll find her.
2: Let me know, Matt, will you?
1: Sure, of course I will, Kitty.
0: Where are we going to look, Mr. Dillon?
1: We'll go to the house first, Chester. That's where she was headed.
0: Kitty's awful upset, ain't she?
1: Yeah. Kitty takes a liking to somebody. She's kind of a tiger about him.
0: Yes, sir, that sure is true. I hope nothing's happened to Ann. Maybe she only went for a walk or something.
1: Yeah, maybe.
0: But a woman shouldn't go for a walk at night alone, should she?
1: No.
0: She might get lost or something.
1: Yeah.
0: Ought to stay indoors at night, unless she's with somebody.
1: That's right, Justin.
0: It's too dangerous in a place like Dodge. You don't never know what might happen, do you?
1: No.
0: Hold up a minute,
1: Chester.
0: I don't see nothing.
1: On the ground over there, just out of that patch of moonlight.
0: Oh, my goodness. It's Ann Cabot. She's been hurt or something.
1: Yeah. Ann. Hey, Ann. Yeah, she's unconscious, Chester.
0: What happened to her?
1: I don't know. I'm going to carry her up to Doc's. You go tell Kitty, huh?
0: Yes, sir.

0: I've got L&M.
1: I've got L&M.
0: I've got L&M.
1: And L&M's got everything.
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1: Light and mild.
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1: L&M's got everything.

0: Ann was still unconscious when I got her up to Doc's. And she stayed that way. He examined her, but he couldn't find anything wrong. There wasn't a scratch on her. Her hair was messed up some, but we figured that happened when she fell. Kitty and Doc spent the night watching her and waiting. But at noon the next day, Ann was still unconscious. And there didn't seem to be a thing anybody could do about it. Chester and I stayed out of the way and did our waiting downstairs in the office.
1: I've heard tell of people going to sleep and staying that way practically forever, Mr. Dillon. You think that's what she's got?
0: Whoever heard of sleeping sickness around here, Chester?
1: Well, maybe she caught it back east and brought it with her.
0: I don't know about back east.
2: Marshal?
1: Well, what do you know?
0: Well, come on in.
3: It's no use, Marshal.
0: What?
3: I came to tell you I can't do it.
0: Oh?
3: I'm gonna go away. Maybe you can tell her I got killed or something. No, I haven't been drinking. Not a drop since you and Doc and Chester came down there.
0: Show me, there's something.
4: Matt, I wanted to tell you that...
0: Yeah, what is it, Doc?
3: Well, Jack Schomer. Hello, Doc.
4: It's a good thing you're here, Schomer.
3: What?
0: He doesn't know about her yet, Doc.
3: Oh, know what?
0: We found Ann lying unconscious on the street last night, and she's been that way ever since.
4: She came to a few minutes ago, Matt.
0: Oh? Did she say anything?
4: Yes. It seems Hank Grote stopped her and tried to talk to her. She slapped him, made him so mad he hit her.
3: What?
4: He must have done it with the flat of his hand. But it gave her a concussion. He's a mighty powerful man.
3: Hank Grote hit Ann?
0: I'll go get him, Doc.
1: Well, wait a minute, and I'll go with you, Mr. Dillon. I just want to lock the door out back here.
0: All right.
3: I saw Grote going into the Texas Trail next door.
0: Oh, good.
4: I'm going back to Ann. She's in bad shape.
0: Yeah, Doc.
1: Mr. Dillon, can you give me a hand out here?
0: Yeah, I'm coming, Chester.
1: Because the door is warped, Mr. Dillon. You'll have to shove onto it so that I can get it locked.
0: Okay. There it is.
1: I got it.
0: You know, we're going to have to build a new door one of these days.
1: That one sure ain't much. Hey, where'd Schomer go?
0: I don't know.
1: Mr. Dillon, my gun's gone.
0: What?
1: My six gun. It was on the cot here just a minute ago.
0: Are you sure?
1: Of course I'm sure.
0: Schomer must have taken it.
1: Him? What for?
0: To go after Hank Grote with. Come on.
1: Serious, Mr. Dillon?
0: Well, it's a cinch Doc didn't take your gun.
1: Oh, no, of course not. But the idea of Schomer going after Hank Grove.
0: He saw him going to the Texas Trail here.
1: And this is the last place I'd look for Schomer.
0: Well, maybe.
1: There he is. Talking to Grote over there at the bar.
5: That gun in your belt don't scare me, Schomer. You're a coward. Everybody knows it.
6: Maybe I've been a coward long enough.
0: Wait a minute, Chester.
5: I'm not carrying a gun. That proves you're a coward, Schomer.
6: I'll get rid of the gun. I'll slide it down the bar. There. Now will you fight?
5: You were a fool to do that. I'll kill you now. I'll kill you with my bare hands.
6: Come on, I'm not afraid.
0: All right, hold it.
6: Now you stay out of this, Marshal. It's my fight.
0: Not anymore, Schomer. Grote's under arrest. He's my prisoner.
5: What are you talking about?
0: Well, are you coming, Grote?
5: Yeah. I'm coming.
1: My goodness, Mr. Dillon, you ruin your six gun using it that way.
0: Here, take it, Chester. When Grote comes to, bring him to jail, huh? We'll be up to Doc's. I think Schomer's ready to talk to Ann now.

0: Hello, Matt. Schomer.
1: Where's Ann, Doc? She's in the back room there. I've got to see her.
0: Wait a minute.
1: What?
0: You're too late.
1: Too late?
0: Ann died a couple of minutes ago.
1: No.
0: She asked about you. She wanted to see you. I think she knew something was wrong. We didn't fool her.
1: They should have come here first. Instead of going after Grote.
0: Maybe. Might have helped.
1: I didn't prove anything, did I?
2: What do you mean?
1: I wanted Grote to kill me, Marshal, don't you understand? That way I'd never have to tell Ann the truth about me. It was her I couldn't face.
0: Where are you going, Schomer?
1: Where do you think, Doc? I'm going to get a drink.
0: Well, Matt?
2: We tried, Doc. It just wasn't there.

0: And now our star, William Conrad.
1: Thank you, George. Mild and plenty quick on the draw. That's L&M for you. And the pure white miracle tip on the business end of every L&M filters out everything but the taste of the world's finest tobaccos. All you have to do is pick up a carton of L&M's and you'll see what I mean. L&M stands out from all the rest.
0: 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Featured in the cast were Eleanor Tannen, Harry Bartell, and Barney Phillips. Harley Bear is Chester, Howard McNair is Doc, and Georgia Ellis is Kitty. 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
1: 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Chesterfield. This is Alan Edwards speaking, and I hope you'll be with us when L&M Filters brings you a new form of dramatic TV journalism, Mr. Citizen. I'm the host, but you are the star. 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
2: 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This is it. L&M is best, stands out from all the rest. Around Dodge City and in the territory on West, there's just one way to handle the killers and the spoilers, and that's with a U.S. Marshal and the smell of gun smoke.

0: It happened on the way back to Dodge from a trip to a straggling little settlement to the southeast called Medicine Lodge. That country was a lot different from the flat prairie land around Dodge City. Down there, it was dotted with buttes and hills of gypsum and red shale, and it was cut by narrow, winding canyons. It was kind of pretty, too, and we were in no hurry, so every few hours we stopped and got down under the shade of some little hill and had ourselves a smoke or two.
1: I don't understand it, Mr. Dillon.
0: Understand what, Chester?
1: Well, Ship, if the Santa Fe Railroad had to start a town like Dodge at all, why didn't they do it down here? This country ain't at all boresome.
0: I agree with you, Chester.
1: There's one thing, though. This is better outlaw country. A man can keep out of sight mighty easy among these hills.
0: Oh, that reminds me.
1: What?
0: So can an animal. I saw some antelope tracks headed toward the other side of this hill. I just might sneak up there and have a look.
1: We could sure do with some fresh meat.
0: Yeah.
1: What rifle did you bring, Mr. Dillon?
0: Springfield 45.
1: That'll take care of anything within 1,000 yards.
0: Providing I hit it.
1: If you can't, just give me a yell. I'll come help you. Good hunting.

0: Somebody was shooting at me, Chester.
1: What? Did he hit you?
0: No.
1: Well, can you see him?
0: If I could, I'd have had a bullet in him.
1: You didn't see him at all?
0: Well, I saw the smoke from his rifle.
1: Well, then maybe you hit him.
0: And if I didn't, it came awful close.
1: Can I take a look now?
0: No, you better stay where you are.
1: What was he shooting at you for, Mr. Dillon?
0: Well, I'll ask him when we get close enough, Chester. I know where he was. We'll skirt that hill to our left there and come up on his flank. I don't like getting bushwhacked.

0: Well, that's where he was, Chester, behind that clump of beard grass there.
1: Well, he sure ain't there now.
0: Yeah, I guess I didn't hit him after all.
1: I don't see no sign of blood.
0: No, but we can track him anyway. You ride to one side, and I'll follow his trail.
1: All right, sir.
0: You yell out if you see anything at all, Chester.
1: Yes, sir, I sure will.
0: Now, well, here's where he had his horse. Wait a minute. No, by heaven, those are mule tracks.
1: Hey, look, beyond them trees there, Mr. Dillon. There's a little stream over there.
0: Yeah. That's big enough to hide his tracks. All he has to do is ride down the middle of it.
1: Well, you can follow along one bank, and I'll take the other. He's got to come out of the water someplace.
0: Well, how are we going to tell if he's headed upstream or down?
1: I never thought of that.
0: Now, here's where he went under the water, Chester. I'll go over and see if he rode straight across.
1: Wait a minute, Mr. Dillon.
0: What?
1: Come on down here.

0: Yeah, what is it?
1: Well, look at them tracks, Mr. Dillon. He come out of the water right here.
0: Now, what was he doing riding downstream 100 yards? All that did was slow him up.
1: Oh, he's crazy. Anybody riding a mule must be crazy.
0: Well, he can't be too far ahead of us, Chester. Let's get him.
1: Yes, sir.

0: 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It stands out from all the rest.
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0: For a half a mile or so, we had no trouble tracking him. But then he started up along the side of a low hill that was mostly shale. And since his mule was unshod, his trail became almost impossible to follow. We lost it over and over again. And I had to get down and move along a foot or two at a time in order to pick it up. But finally, some tracks led down into the soft dirt. And a couple of miles further on, we spotted a little cabin.
1: Huh. Looks like he ain't nothing but a nester, Mr. Dillon.
0: Well, he handles a rifle better than any nester I ever saw.
1: Yes.
0: We better go on foot from here, Chester. Mm-hmm.
1: Nobody. He's probably inside, waiting for us.
0: Well, he hasn't shot at us yet. Let's chance it, huh? I'll walk right up there.
1: Okay. There's a corral out back, beyond that wagon, Mr. Dillon.
0: Yeah.
1: There's his mule. Just stuck his head up.
0: And there must be somebody home.
1: I hope they don't come out shooting.

0: How do you do, ma'am?
1: What do you want?
0: We're looking for your husband. Is he home?
1: We don't know who people are out here, mister.
0: My name's Dillon, and it's Chester Proudfoot.
2: How do you, ma'am?
1: Never heard of you.
0: We're strangers here.
1: This ain't a good place to be, mister. You better keep riding.
0: We gotta talk to your husband first,
3: ma'am. Who you jawing with, Liza?
1: There's a couple of strangers standing here, Mr. Peavy.
3: We got nothing for strangers.
1: They want to talk to you.
3: Get him away from the door. I'll come outside and talk to him.
1: Mr. Peavy said to get away from the door.
0: All right, man.
1: He's coming out now.
3: You stay here, Liza, and keep Paul out of the way, too.
4: Yeah, I want to see what's going on.
1: Go back to your room, Pa.
2: You carry that rifle like a Blue Ridge Mountain man, Mr. Dillon?
0: Yeah.
3: My wife says you want to talk to me. What about?
0: Your name's Peavy?
3: Albin Peavy.
0: I'm Matt Dillon, Peavy.
3: It don't mean nothing to me.
0: I'm a lawman, U.S. Marshal.
3: That don't mean nothing to me neither.
0: We tracked you here, Peavy, you and your mule.
3: Tracked me? What for?
0: Because I don't like getting shot at.
3: I don't know what you're talking about, Marshal, but I ain't proud to have you standing here in front of my cabin and putting blame on me.
0: I said we tracked you here.
3: What difference does that make? I didn't do no shooting, and you can't prove I did. If I was you, I'd clear out and leave people to their own business.
0: You try to kill a man, and then you get mad when he complains about it, huh?
3: Why should I try to kill you? It don't make sense to kill a man you don't even know. I never shot at a man without cause in my life, and that's the truth.
0: Anything else you want to tell me?
3: No. Except to leave me alone.
0: All right. Come on, Chester.
2: Well, Mr. Dillon, you can't let him get...
0: Come on, I said.
2: Yes, sir. We just gonna ride off and let him get by with this, Mr. Dillon?
0: We're gonna ride off, Chester, but we'll be back in the morning. We'll be back every day for a week if we have to.

0: corral's empty, Mr. Dillon. And his wagon's gone, too.
1: Oh, maybe Ms. Peavy's inside. Let's tire our horses here, Chester.
2: All right, sir.
1: She might even give us some coffee.
0: Well, these Peavies ain't exactly the most hospitable folks I ever come across.
1: Well, maybe they'll improve when they get used to us.
0: More likely they'll shoot us first.
1: Wait a minute, Chester. What? Over there, coming around that hill.
0: It's Peavy's wagon. But who's that driving them mules?
1: That's a woman. Probably Miss Peavy.
0: Where are you supposed to have been?
1: Out shooting strangers, probably.
0: Well, they'd be better off if they spent their time fixing this place up some. It's going plumb to ruin.
1: Yeah, Peavy's got other things on his mind, Chester.
0: Yeah, he sure has.
1: He acts like a man riding shotgun, doesn't he?
0: Fancy letting his woman do all the work.
3: Get down, Liza. They'll stand.
1: Morning, Peavy. Ma'am?
3: I thought I told you to leave us alone.
1: You did?
3: Then what are you doing back?
1: Well, I thought you might be a little more friendly than you were yesterday. I guess I was wrong.
3: I ain't got time to be friendly.
1: No?
3: Marshal, I'll tell you straight out so you won't get any wrong ideas. There's a man in that wagon.
1: What?
3: He's dead. Shot dead. And we're going to bury him now.
1: Who is he?
3: His name don't matter. But I didn't shoot him. You can go look if you want. He's been dead most a day now.
1: Well, what are you doing with him?
3: I found him laying out there, so as I got the wagon and brought him in, I'm going to bury him.
1: You're going to a lot of trouble, Peavy. Why?
3: I found a man laying dead on the ground. I ain't going to ride off and leave him there.
1: Where did you find him?
3: Out that way, a few miles. What difference it make?
1: None, maybe. You want some help?
3: We don't need no help, Marshal.
1: All right, we'll leave you to your work. Let's get our horses, Chester. We rode off in the opposite direction the Peavies had come, made a circle, and picked up their wagon tracks about a half a mile from the cabin. It was an easy trail to follow, and an hour later, we found the spot where they'd picked up the body. It proved what I'd suspected all along. So we turned around and rode back toward the Peavy cabin. We were about a mile from it when we saw an old man and a woman ahead of us, both armed and both riding mules.
0: Well, they've seen us, Mr. Dillon. They're stopping.
1: Good.
0: They don't look none too friendly neither, do they?
1: And nobody does around here. Hello?
0: He won't even wave.
1: Hello?
4: Who are you?
1: I'm a U.S. Marshal from Dodge. Name's Dillon.
4: Looking for somebody?
1: Maybe. What's your name?
4: Cade. Jack Cade. This here's my wife, Ellen. It ain't us you're looking for, eh?
1: You live around here, Cade?
4: A few miles from here.
1: Albin Peavy, a friend of yours?
5: Not hardly.
4: Shut up, Ellen.
1: And if you're not friends, what are you doing here, Cade?
4: Man can ride where he pleases.
1: Sure. But when a man and his wife start out carrying rifles and are headed for Albin Peavy's place, it might be different.
4: You keep out of this, Marshal. Us Cades don't need no lawmen.
1: Who is it, Cade? Your son?
5: What's he know about Ben?
4: I told you to shut up, Ellen. I'll do the talking.
1: Ben, huh? Is that it, Cade? Did Peavy kill your son, Ben?
4: All right, you're so smart, I'll tell you. Man like Peavy don't deserve to live. He killed Ben and he stole him. Run off with his body. Man can't get lower than that.
1: How do you know he killed him?
4: I found Ben last night, that's how.
1: Last night?
4: I couldn't handle him alone, so I went home after Ellen. Then it got dark and we had to wait there till morning.
5: And he was gone by then.
4: I knew it was Albin Peavy stole him and he killed him too. But he's gonna die for it. We're gonna face him straight on and get it over with, fast. Ellen's as good a shot as I am, Mush.
1: Look, Kate, if Peavy killed your son, I don't blame you for being mad. But he must have had some reason for killing him.
4: It ain't none of your bother, Marshal. I keep telling you.
1: All right, I'll have to make it my bother. Don't move, Cade. You're covered. Miss Cade, you hold that rifle down or I'll have to shoot your husband.
5: Pretty sneaky, ain't you?
1: Get a rifle, Chester.
6: Yes, sir. All right, give it to me, Cade.
5: Take it.
1: And I'll take yours, Kate.
7: Go ahead. Got another rifle.
1: Where?
7: At home. And I'll get it, too.
1: You're not going home, Kate.
7: What do you mean?
1: We're going to go see the Peavies first. Like you say, we're going to get this thing over with.

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1: I've got L&M.
0: I've got L&M.
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0: The cabin's empty, Chester.
1: Where have they got to?
0: You stay with the Cades. I'm going to take a look around back.
2: I hope Albin Peavy shoots you, Marshal.
0: And I hope he doesn't. Keep an eye on him, Chester.
1: Yes, sir. You stand real easy now, Cade, and quiet, too.

0: Mr. Peavy.
1: What? You fetch my rifle, Liza.
2: No, stay where you are. Now, don't you move either, Peavy.
1: What'd you let him get the drop on us for?
0: I didn't see him.
2: I'm not going to shoot anybody, Peavy. Chester, bring him back here.
1: What are you up to, anyways?
2: I want to explain something to you, Peavy, and to Jack Cade and his wife, too.
1: Cade?
2: Yeah, we met him coming over here to kill you.
1: I gotta get my rifle, Mike.
2: They're not armed. We took their rifles.
0: He's right, Mr. Peavy. They ain't armed.
1: I'll kill him with my bare hands.
2: You move, and I'll bend my gun barrel over your head, Peavy.
3: Look at that, Marshal. He's burying him. Peavy's burying my boy.
2: Is that who it is, Peavy? Is it Ben Cade? Well, tell me.
1: Well, what's the difference now? It's Ben Cade.
2: Oh, why didn't you leave him? Why did you bring him here?
1: There's another grave here, Marshal. You can't see it. I fixed it so's nobody can see it.
2: What?
1: 2 months ago, Ben Cade shot my son. Before he died, I promised I'd someday bury Ben nearby, and that's what I'm doing.
3: It's your boy's own fault he got shot. If he hadn't been hounding, Ben, it wouldn't have happened.
2: So that's what this feud's all about, huh?
3: It ain't over yet, Marshal. Peavy's gonna die for killing Ben.
2: Now, wait a minute, Cade. Peavy, I want to ask you something.
1: Well?
2: You were after young Cade for killing your son, is that right?
1: That's right.
2: And now he's dead, you're satisfied?
1: That's all I wanted. It don't matter who killed him.
2: And you, Cade, you're after Peavy because he shot your boy.
3: I'll kill him for it if it takes 10 years.
2: Well, you're wasting your time. The feud's over, gentlemen.
3: Huh?
2: I killed Ben Cade.
3: What are you talking about?
2: He tried to shoot me from ambush. He thought I was Peavy stalking him. So I fired back. And I must have hit him. But he didn't die till he got across that stream where you found his body.
4: We tracked him as far as the bank, and then I got smart and picked up a trail that come out down below. I thought it was Ben's. Of course, it was Peavy's.
3: Is that true? Peavy, you didn't shoot him?
1: I never claimed I did. You can't blame the marshal, Kay.
3: No. He had to defend himself. What? I ain't blaming him.
2: I'm sorry it happened, Kay. But now maybe both of you men are ready to agree that there's been enough killing around here. What do you say, Peavy?
1: He's been enough for me. I'm satisfied.
2: What about you, Cade? What do you think?
3: It ought to stop now. We lost our boys. I'm thinking maybe it's right that they should be buried here like that to kind of remind us.
1: Cade?
3: Yeah, Peavy?
1: You leave Ben here, I guess you ought to come by once in a while.
3: Well, I'd want to do that. See my son's grave.
1: I'll take good care of it. Both of them. Marshal?
2: Yeah.
1: Maybe if my woman boils up some coffee, all you people sit down with us.
2: Well, thank you, Peavy. I think everybody would like that.

0: And now our star, William Conrad.
1: Thank you, George. Mild and plenty quick on the draw. That's L&M for you. And the pure white miracle tip on the business end of every L&M filters out everything but the taste of the world's finest tobaccos. 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

0: 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This evening's shows were entitled Horse Deal, Bloody Hands, Skid Row, and Gypsum Hills Feud. 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Tune in again next Wednesday evening, same time, same place, for another set of rootin', tootin', shootin' westerns here on Audio Theater. This is Aaron saying, thanks for listening. Till then, have a great one.
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0: Good evening. This is your host, Richard. Welcome to Audio Theater for Tuesday, October 6, 2026. 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Tonight's titles are as follows: Missing Japanese Weapons, Captain Rock, The Greek Connection, and Wire Spool. 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
1: Assignment, starring Brian Donlevy as Steve Mitchell,

0: You sent for me, Commissioner?
1: Yes, sit down, Steve. I suppose you heard about Bill Thorne.
0: Yeah. They pulled his body out of a river in eastern Panama.
1: That's right. Bill was one of our best agents and one of your best friends, Steve. I figured you'd want to take over his assignment.
0: I do.
1: You've got it as of right now. And I'll give you the background quickly. Ruth, how about Steve's credentials?
2: I've got them already, Commissioner. Steve can pick them up at my desk.
1: Good. Here's the setup, Steve. Shortly before the Japanese surrender, an entire boatload of Japanese weapons disappeared. We have reason to think they're hidden somewhere in Panama, and that whoever has them is willing to sell to the highest bidder.
0: How many weapons are involved?
1: Enough to equip 3 divisions.
0: Well, Bill Thorne must have been getting warm.
1: Yes, that's obviously why he got killed. Steve, we can't afford to have a hidden cache of weapons that close to the canal.
0: Who do I work with down there?
1: Lieutenant Peters of the National Police in Panama City.
0: Any other contacts who might help me?
1: One. His name is Emil Fager. He owns a large plantation down there. Quite an influential man.
0: Can we trust him?
1: In this business, who knows? But he has done several favors for us in the past.
0: When does my plane leave?
1: 30 minutes. Now, Steve, I don't need to tell you about the danger involved. They've already killed Bill Thorne. They'll be gunning for you, too. As usual, you'll pose as a foreign correspondent. Actually, your job is to find those weapons.
0: Yeah, and find out who killed Bill Thorne.
1: Yeah. Well, that's it. You've got your assignment, Steve. Good luck.
3: Steve Mitchell is en route to Panama City by plane. Meanwhile, on a plantation in eastern Panama, near the forbidding and sinister Darien country, two men sit hunched over a powerful radio receiver.
4: Steve Mitchell departed United States for Panama City. Believe he's taking over job of his late friend.
5: That does not surprise me, Guerrero. I did not think they would let the matter of the weapons drop.
4: We will try to give Mitchell the same reception here in Panama that we gave his friend Bill Thorne.
5: Yes. You know what to do, Guerrero, at the first opportunity.
0: Lieutenant Perez, I'm Steve Mitchell from the United States. Here are my credentials.
6: Señor Mitchell. They appear to be in order. You've just arrived?
0: Yeah, my plane landed about 30 minutes ago.
6: Please, sit down, Señor.
0: Thanks. Say, is it always this hot in Panama?
6: Oh, no, Señor. It gets much hotter than this.
0: Great.
6: I presume you wish information about Señor Bill Thorne?
0: That's right.
6: Well, I'm afraid there is very little I can tell you, Señor. Thorne's body was recovered from a river in the Darien country in eastern Panama.
0: Was he already dead when he was pulled out of the river?
6: No, not quite, but he lasted only a few seconds more.
0: Look, was he able to say anything at all about what had happened?
6: No, Señor. He only mumbled something about San Miguel. Then he died.
0: San Miguel? What did he mean?
6: Well, I do not know, Señor. It is very mystifying. However, there is an Indian village called San Miguel inland in the Darien region. Here, it is at this point on the map.
0: Well, how would I go about getting to San Miguel?
6: Oh, Señor, that is very bad country.
0: What do you mean?
6: Well, the Darien country to the east, it is very wild. One can travel only by train or boat. And the Indians are very savage. Many people who enter that country are never seen again.
0: It wasn't an Indian who killed Bill Thorne. But you still haven't told me how to get to San Miguel.
6: Then you are determined to go?
0: Of course.
6: In that case, I will accompany you. Ah, let me see. I think we should notify Senor Fager of our intentions.
0: Fager?
6: Si. We will journey up this river, and here we will pass through land which is owned by him.
0: Oh.
6: It is customary to notify him when someone undertakes such a trip.
0: Would that be Emil Fager?
6: Si, Emil Fager. Why, do you know him, Senor?
0: I know of him. Matter of fact, I was told I might contact him for help.
6: Oh, he has always been very cooperative about such things. Yes, we will go see him. He happens to be here in Panama City at present. He is staying at the International Hotel.
0: Where's that?
6: On the Cinco de Mayo Plaza in the center of town. We can walk there.
0: In this heat?
6: Oh, but Senor...
0: Yeah, I know. It gets much hotter than this.
6: I thought we would find Senor Fager here in the lobby. That is he, the fat gentleman sitting in that chair by the window.
0: Oh, he believes in service. I wish I had a guy to fan me.
6: See, that is Senor Vega. Good afternoon, Senor.
5: Lieutenant Perez. But I fail to see anything good about the afternoon, sir. With this infernal heat.
6: Well, you should be accustomed to it by now, Senor.
5: Oh, I seem to feel it more when I come into town, Senor. On my plantation, it doesn't bother me. But here, I must take Pepito and his fan wherever I go. Pepito, turn around. Fan the gentleman.
6: Senor, I would like to introduce Senor Steve Mitchell, a correspondent from the United States.
5: Delighted to make your acquaintance, sir.
0: Mr. Fager.
5: Well, what can I do for you, gentlemen?
6: Senor Mitchell desires to see some of the Darien country. I have offered to take him up the river with me.
5: The Darien country? Oh, you're an adventurous man, Mr. Mitchell. That region is not generally considered to be suitable for an outing.
0: So I'm told. I understand you have a plantation somewhere up there.
5: Oh, see, on this edge of the region, it's fairly civilized there, but beyond lies territory that not even I have ever set foot in. Pepito, you are lagging. Faster, faster.
0: You know, this is the closest thing to a breeze I've felt since I left home.
6: As we will be passing through your lands part of the way, I thought I should ask your permission, Senor Vega.
5: Good answer, of course. Glad to have you, gentlemen. At least that portion of your journey will be safe. Would you like me to send one of my men with you?
0: I don't think that'll be necessary, Mr. Fager. Thanks just the same.
5: Oh, at least let me put one of my boats at your disposal.
6: Well, you are most kind, Senor.
5: Not at all, Lieutenant. As you know, I am always willing to cooperate with the authorities in anything at all. Anything at all.
0: It isn't getting any cooler, Perez.
6: No, senor. As you see, the streets are nearly deserted this time of day. Everyone seeks refuge from the heat.
0: Yeah. I noticed that this street wasn't exactly crowded. Hey, here's a doorway. Let's get out of the sun a minute, huh?
6: Of course, senor.
0: What do you know?
6: What is it, senor?
0: Wouldn't you know it? 10 degrees hotter than a Turkish bath, and some joker builds a chimney on his house.
6: Chimney? But, senor, there are no chimneys in Panama City.
0: No. Look out in the middle of the street. See the shadow of that building across the way?
6: Well, that is no chimney, senor. Chimneys do not move.
0: Hey, that's a man up there on the roof.
7: He's got a knife. Get down, get down. It hit the door right over your head.
0: Yeah. 2 inches lower and I'd have gotten a haircut the hard way.
7: Yeah. Did you get a look at him?
0: Just a glimpse of his face.
6: The roofs are close together in this part of the city. He could be a block away by now.
0: Yeah.
6: Well, senor, it would appear someone objects to your presence in Panama City.
0: That doesn't surprise me much. Well, come on, Perez. Let's get outfitted and start that trip up the river to San Miguel.

0: You know, this is not exactly like boating on the Potomac, Perez. Look at that jungle. I'd sure hate to get lost in there.
1: Oh, it is an easy thing to do, Senor Mitchell. The only trails in there are made by the Indians, and they are well concealed.
0: You say the Indians in this area are hostile?
1: Most of them. There isn't any intrusion on what they consider their country. And, of course, the Indians are not the only danger in there.
0: No?
1: There are always the snakes.
0: Snakes?
1: Oh, yes, Senor. This jungle is full of them. Many varieties, but most of them are quite deadly.
0: Oh, fine.
1: Yeah. Well, we should be getting close to San Miguel. We have but a few more hours of daylight, and because of the rocks, it is very dangerous to navigate the river at night.
0: Well, I'm not hankering to be out in this stuff at night. These mosquitoes don't help things either.
2: Mitchell, somebody's shooting at us from the jungle.
0: Get down on the boat.
2: You see where it came from?
0: See where it came from? I can't even see where we're going.
2: We must keep control of the boat.
0: Yeah. As soon as he shoots again, I'll take a quick look over the side and see where we're going. Hey, that went right through the boat. Look, Perez, it doesn't matter where we're going. This boat's a death trap. I think we'd better slip over into the water on the other side of the boat here. We'll be a little more sheltered that way.
2: Si, senor. Look out. Huh? That rock ahead of us.
0: Yeah.
2: Get clear. Get clear. Yeah. Oh, the boat is done for. Into the water.
3: Okay.
0: Yeah. Perez, where are you?
2: Right here, senor.
0: You okay?
2: Si.
0: Try to swim underwater. Head to the other bank. Perez, where'd the slug hit you?
2: Yeah. In the shoulder.
0: Here. Let me get my arm under you.
2: Yeah. Mitchell, don't try to save me. You are making a target of yourself.
0: Yeah. Here. Okay.
2: Yeah.
0: Get my arm under you now.
2: But Mitchell...
0: Shut up and relax. I'm going to try to get us over behind this rock.
2: Oh. Senor, I'm getting weaker.
0: Hold on, Fred. Just a little longer. There. We made it. Good. This rock will shelter us from Trigger Boy for the time being. How you doing, Perez?
2: Oh, I'm afraid I've lost quite a little blood, senor.
0: Well, wad up your shirt and hold it over the wound.
2: See?
0: Yeah, that's it. Hey, I can touch bottom here. Look, just lay over on my shoulder and I'll carry you out of the water.
2: All right.
0: Here we go. We're going to be exposed for a second or two, but we can't help it. There. I don't think he can spot us in this underbrush. How far do you think we are from this village of San Miguel?
2: Oh, it can only be a mile or two.
0: Good. Okay. Come on, get up on my back now.
2: Oh, no, senor. Please do not try to carry me. Leave me here and send help for me.
0: Oh, fine. I'm sure the snakes around here would love to see you.
2: But you cannot carry me all that way.
0: Well, I'll admit playing piggyback with a sniper after us isn't my idea of fun. But at least we've got the river between us. Come on now. Here, up you go.
2: Yeah.

0: Can you see the village yet, Perez?
1: See. It is in that clearing just ahead.
0: Good. This is sure the longest mile I've ever walked in my life.
1: Yeah.
0: I see it now. Hey.
1: Hmm?
0: All the huts are up on stilts.
2: Uh-oh.
0: Looks like we've got a reception committee coming towards us.
1: The man in front, I think he is their chief. We had better stop here at the edge of the clearing.
0: Okay. I'll put you down here.
1: Yeah.
0: There. Can you stand all right?
1: Yes. Senor Mitchell.
0: Yeah?
1: For bringing me to safety, I... Gracias, senor.
0: Yeah, yeah. Here they come.
3: What do you want, senores?
0: Some help for my friend here and some information.
3: You come as friends?
0: Yes. Believe me, Chief, we're in no position to do harm to anyone right now.
3: Blas!
4: Si.
3: Have that one's wound cared for.
4: Si. Can you walk, senor?
0: Si.
4: Come with me.
0: I'll check with you in a couple of minutes, Perez.
4: Si, senor.
0: Thank you, Chief.
3: What you want to ask me, senor?
0: Chief, a friend of mine was killed near here a few days ago. His name was Thorne, Bill Thorne.
3: I remember him.
0: Well, he came to see you?
3: Si, senor.
0: Why?
3: He wanted to ask me about Mystery of San Miguel.
0: Mystery of San Miguel? Well, I guess he got killed trying to find out what that mystery was. I've taken over for him. Now, what can you tell me about it?
3: To... 3 years ago, 20 of my best men walk into jungle. Disappear. Never see again.
0: They disappeared without a trace?
3: Si, senor.
0: Oh, why did they go into the jungle?
3: White men offer them job working for him in mine in jungle.
0: A mine? You know who the white man was?
3: No, senor.
0: Is the mine around here anywhere?
3: Si. It's down river not far from here. But mine is deserted.
0: Look. Would you furnish me a guide who could take me to that mine?
3: Si. I will send Blas. He is best man I have.
0: Thanks, Chief. I'd like to start right now.

0: I'd hate to be trying this alone, Blast. You can't even see these trails from 10 feet away.
1: Si, senor. We keep them well concealed. We do not wish enemies to use them.
0: You have any idea what kind of work these men from your village were doing at this mine we're heading for?
1: No, senor. Once I saw some of them going downriver on a large boat.
0: Could you see what was on the boat?
1: Big boxes.
0: Big boxes, huh? Yeah, that could have been the weapons.
1: Aye, here we are, senor.
0: What?
1: Here's the mine.
0: Where? I don't see anything.
1: Right over there, senor.
0: Is that it?
1: Si.
0: No wonder I couldn't see it. It's all blown over with underbrush. Sure hasn't been operating for a long time. There, I'll take a look. Hey, the shaft's completely caved in. No chance of finding out what's down there now, I guess.
1: Senor.
0: Huh?
1: The birds.
0: What?
1: We are being followed.
0: What? Are you sure about that?
1: Oh, I am sure.
0: What was that?
1: Stand still, senor. Now I see him.
0: Who?
1: Look, over against that tree.
0: Holy smoke, what's that?
1: Iguana, senor.
0: What?
1: Iguana, a giant lizard.
0: You call that thing a lizard? It's 5 feet long.
1: Si, si.
0: Look at him go.
1: Si, senor.
0: Brother, remind me never to spend a vacation here. Well,
1: Wait. Birds do not stop singing for iguana. Listen.
0: Yeah, I hear it. Someone coming through the brush.
1: Senor, you get over behind that tree. I will lie beside the trail here with my machete.
0: Okay. Can you see anything?
1: See. He's a man. He's carrying a rifle.
0: Probably the same sniper.
1: Why? There it comes.
2: No.
1: See?
0: Brother, we sure made short work of him, Black.
1: He would have made short work of us, sir.
0: Yeah. Hey, I recognize his face. That's the guy who chucked a knife at me in Panama City yesterday afternoon.
1: You know this man?
0: No. Here, maybe this. Something here in his pockets that'll give us a lead on who he is. Just this picture.
1: A picture of himself?
0: Yeah. That girl he's with isn't bad either. Well, come on, Blast. Let's get back to the village. Look, I'm going to ask the chief if I can keep you with me to help me take Perez back to Panama City. I've got to get back there and make out my report.
3: Report coming in from Panama City, Commissioner.
4: Good. Let's have it, Ruth.
3: Here you are.
4: Great job you sent me on, Commissioner. Today, to have had a knife thrown at me, been shot at, and nearly drowned. Good Lord.
3: You know, that guy can get into trouble easier than anyone I know.
4: Even the lizards are chasing me.
3: He's just irresistible, I guess.
4: Perez wounded, but not seriously. Located mine, which looked like promising hiding place for weapons, until I found it been deserted for years.
3: Here's the rest of it.
4: I'm back in Panama City with Perez now. On our way over to the International Hotel to notify Emil Fager about the loss of his boat. We'll keep you informed.
5: We are very sorry about the loss of your boat, Senor Fager.
1: Nonsense. It was unavoidable, Lieutenant. And I have other boats. You were both very fortunate to escape with your lives, gentlemen.
0: You can say that again, Mr. Fager. But at least that river was cool.
1: Where did you say this incident occurred, Senor Perez?
5: Oh, about 20 miles past your plantation, Senor.
1: Yes. That's bad country up there. Makes a perfect hiding place for outlaws and cutthroats. Any idea why that sniper should be shooting at the two of you, sir?
5: No, none.
1: Must have been a nasty wound you got, Senor Perez.
5: See, my shoulder still pains, but it is much better now.
0: Come on, Perez, we'd better be going. I'll see you later, Fager. And thanks again for the use of the boat.
1: Oh, you're quite welcome, sir. It is just unfortunate your adventure had such a disastrous ending. But do not hesitate to call on me again if you need anything.
0: Thank you.
5: I looked up the registration papers on the deserted mine as you requested, Senor Mitchell.
0: What'd you find out?
5: Well, it was owned by Manuel Carrero, and the foreman was Eduardo Avila.
0: Either of those names mean anything to you?
5: No, not that of Manuel Carrero. But I do know Avila. He has been arrested several times this last year on charges of drunkenness. He frequents the bars on the Avenida Central.
0: Good. Let's go over there and see if we can run him down.
5: There is Avila, Senor Mitchell, over at the corner table with the woman.
0: Ah, well, our luck's good, Perez, finding him in the third bar we tried. Hey, Who's that girl he's with?
5: I do not know, Senor. She's just a Blue Moon Queen.
0: A what?
5: Blue Moon Queen. That is what we call them here, girls who frequent these bars and get men to buy drinks for them. Why do you ask, Senor?
0: Because she happens to be in the picture I took out of the dead sniper's pocket.
5: What? Are you sure of that?
0: Take a look at it. Here.
5: See, you are right.
0: Come on.
5: Eduardo Avila.
2: What do you want?
5: As you know, I am Lieutenant Perez of the police.
3: What has Eduardo done?
5: I will ask the question, senorita.
2: I've done nothing.
5: Were you not once the foreman of a mine up the river near the edge of the Darien country?
2: That mine has not been operated for years.
0: What kind of a mine was it?
2: Why don't you leave me alone? All the time the police, they arrest me, lock me up. Why don't you leave me alone? All I want is to be left alone.
5: Avila, come back here.
0: Let him go for now, Perez. I want to talk to the little lady here.
3: What you want with me?
0: Take a look at this picture. Who's that man with you?
3: I do not know.
0: Come on, quit stalling.
3: I tell you, I do not know.
5: Senorita, allow me to point out, if you do not tell us, I will have to arrest you. I believe you are acquainted with our jail. I'm certain you would not like to return. Now, who is the man in that picture with you?
3: Carrero.
0: What? Let's have that again.
3: Manuel Carrero.
6: Mitchell.
0: Yeah. Thanks, senorita. Come on, Perez.
5: Senor Mitchell, Manuel Carrero was the man who was listed as the owner of that mine.
0: Yeah. The same guy who threw a knife at me and was shooting at us in the river. I wish he'd lived long enough to fill in a few details.
5: After you, senor.
0: Thanks.
5: What do you think of this foreman we just talked to, Avila? He impresses me as a man who knows something he is drinking to forget.
0: Yeah. I wonder if he's trying to forget those 20 natives who disappeared from San Miguel. You know, all of this seems to tie into that mine. Have you still got those registration papers on it?
5: See, in my office.
0: Good. I want to take a look at them.
5: Here are the papers on the mine, senor. As you see, Carrero is listed as the owner, Avila is foreman. But now that Carrero is dead, I'm afraid...
0: Wait a minute. What's this?
5: That is a map of the area surrounding the mine and a diagram of the mine. It is required by law to...
0: Hey.
5: What is it, senor?
0: Take a look at this diagram. See? Here's the mine shaft indicated here.
5: The one you discovered to be caved in.
0: Yeah. But look over here. Right around the bend of the river.
5: Oh, another entrance to the mine.
0: Yeah, a side door. Look, can you get me another boat?
5: Why, of course, but...
0: That Indian guide Blas is still here in Panama City, too.
5: Senor Mitchell, you think the weapons are stored in that mine after all?
0: I don't know. That's what I'm going back up the river to find out.

0: We are very near to the shore, Sam.
1: Yeah, Blas. I'm keeping the boat in as close as I can. I don't want to miss that mine entrance. We should be getting warm, according to this map. Look, there's the bend in the river just ahead.
0: Yes. Senor, I see the entrance. What? Right over there. Mm-hmm. In the side of the riverbank.
1: Huh? Oh, yeah. Brother, you'd never spot that in a million years unless you knew right where it is. It's all covered with underbrush.
0: Yeah.
1: Okay. Tie up to that branch. We'll take a look.
0: See. There.
1: Okay, come on. Well, here we are.
0: It's very dark in town.
1: Yeah. I got a flashlight. I'll go first. It's a cinch this part of the mine hasn't been abandoned for years. Look at the footprints in the dirt. Wait a minute. Tunnel takes a turn to the left here.
0: See, it is widening out a little, Sam.
1: Yeah, I think... Hold it. Holy smoke. Look at that. Rifles, machine guns, grenades. The works. Well, I've got to hand it to Carrero. He picked a good hiding place. Let's have a look.
0: Senor, look.
1: Huh?
0: Look on the ground there. The bones, they're all around us.
1: Yeah. Skeletons. A lot of them. Yeah, I guess that solves the mystery of San Miguel, Blas. 20 men from your village walked into the jungle and disappeared. 20 men who were hired to bring the weapons here and then were killed to shut their mouths.
0: One of those skeletons, senor, once was my brother.
1: I didn't know that, Blas. I'm sorry.
0: Senor.
1: Hmm?
0: Somebody is in his mind with us.
1: Well, I'll douse the light.
2: Your light is not necessary. I will furnish the illumination. No, no. Stand quite still, both of you.
1: Well, Emil Fager, complete with gun.
2: At your service, Mitchell. Or should I say, you are at mine.
1: So you're the big boy in the deal, huh?
2: I knew it was only a question of time until you discovered this entrance to the mine, Mitchell. So I thought it expedient to await you here and give you the reception you so richly deserve.
1: Manuel Carrero was just fronting for you with the mine, huh?
2: He was an employee of mine, and a very inefficient one, as it turns out. Ah, stay close together. I want to keep you both in the beam of my flashlight.
0: This man, senor.
1: Yes, boss?
0: He is the one who killed the men of my village and my brother.
1: That's right. He's the one, Blas.
2: Wait, you. Stay where you are. Stand back, I see.
1: Watch out, Blas. He'll shoot.
0: What happens to me does not matter.
2: Get back. Drop that machete.
3: I avenge my dead brother. What?
1: Throw your machete. Throw it.
3: Yeah.
1: Knock the gun out of his hand. I've got it.
3: Oh, let go of me, Mitchell. You
1: sure? Let go of your right. Now.
0: You okay, Blas? See, this wound is nothing. Just my leg.
1: Yeah? This is the second time you've saved my life, Blas. I hope it's the last time. Believe me, I don't want to make a habit of it.
0: Senor, this man, Fager, it would give me great pleasure to kill him.
1: Yes, I know how you feel. But at least he's going to be out of circulation from now on. He's out of the weapon-selling business for good. Well, I guess this puts a new twist on an old saying.
0: What is that, senor?
1: He who lives by the sword shall perish by the machete. Well, come on, Blas. Let's get out of here.

You have just heard the first in an exciting new adventure series, Dangerous Assignment, starring Brian Dunleavy as Steve Mitchell. Dangerous Assignment is written by Bob Reif, with music by Bruce Ashley and directed by Bill Karn. Be with us next week at this time when Brian Dunleavy, starring as Steve Mitchell, will embark on another Dangerous Assignment.

0: Commissioner. I just looked under the nearest Tarry Mutual window.
1: Have a seat, Steve.
2: Okay. You know, of course, I was going to get even on that next race.
1: I'm afraid this can't wait until the next race, Steve.
0: I'll have your credentials and plane ticket at my desk when you're ready for them.
2: All right, thanks, Ruth. Sending me off into the wild blue yonder again, Commissioner?
1: You're flying to Tangier.
2: Tangier? Look, I don't even have a veil.
1: You won't need one. Ever hear of a man named Captain Rock?
2: Yeah, sort of a soldier of fortune, isn't he?
1: Yes, a man who'd do anything for anybody, if the price was right. Here's a picture of him. Take a look.
2: Hey, he looks like me.
1: Quite a little, Steve. We think you could pass for Captain Rock almost anywhere.
2: Hey, wait a minute. What do you mean, pass for him?
1: It's a very dangerous game, Steve, but I'm asking you to play it for us. Putting it bluntly, you're going to pose as Captain Rock in Tangier. You'll be a decoy.
2: Oh, great. Look, maybe Captain Rock won't like the idea.
1: He's in no position to object, Steve. Last night in Tangier, Captain Rock was stabbed to death.
2: Huh? Well, how do I go about impersonating a dead man?
1: His death has been kept a secret. He was found right after he was stabbed and was taken to the hospital in Tangier under heavy police guard. He died in the hospital. We want his killers to think they missed.
2: Oh, so they'll come after me, huh? Hey, this sounds like a just fine job.
1: Yes, well, we've got to find out who killed him and why.
2: Look, you better fill me in on the background. Why is Rock so important to us?
1: There's not time to go into that now, Steve. Your plane leaves in half an hour. But Inspector Laborde in Tangier will give you the entire background. Go directly to his office when you arrive.
2: Inspector Laborde in Tangier. Okay.
1: Steve, this is a vital job you're going to do and a very dangerous one. You'll be up against clever, ruthless opposition. But we've got to find out who killed Captain Rock. Well, that's it. You've got your assignment. Good luck.

0: The National Broadcasting Company is proud to present Dangerous Assignment, starring Brian Donlevy as Steve Mitchell, colorful, two-fisted government agent. At all those places in the world where danger and intrigue walk hand in hand, there you'll find Steve Mitchell on another Dangerous Assignment. Steve Mitchell is en route to Tangier in North Africa by plane. Meanwhile, in a spacious villa on the outskirts of Tangier, a man waits, slowly sipping a glass of sherry. The door opens and a slender native enters the room.
1: Good evening, Joshua Effendi.
2: Ali, at last. Certainly took you long enough to get back here to make your report to me.
1: I thought it best to remain in hiding for a day, Effendi.
2: Perhaps you were right. But come, tell me exactly what happened.
1: Yes, Effendi. I met Captain Rock at the Shop of 1,000 Bells the night before last, as you instructed me to. I told him that I was to conduct him to the man who had arranged his escape from the Istanbul prison.
2: Was he suspicious at all?
1: He did not seem to be. But he said he did not understand why his escape from prison had been arranged. I told him he would find that out later.
2: Good. Good.
1: We drove to a deserted road outside the city, and then I stabbed him. Captain Rock is dead, Joshua Effendi.
2: Oh, you've done well, Ali. And you'll be paid accordingly. I'm going to the airport to purchase a ticket to Cairo. My job here is finished.

0: I would like a ticket to Cairo on the first available plane.
1: Very well, sir.
2: Taxi. Hey, taxi.
1: Here is your ticket, sir.
0: Wait, that man.
2: Taxi.
3: Right here, Effendi. Welcome to Tangier, Effendi. May I show you the sights of the city?
4: No, just take me to the police station.
3: Oh, right away, Effendi.
0: That was Captain Rock. The Rock is dead.
1: I beg your pardon?
0: Never mind the ticket to Cairo. I still have some unfinished business here in Tangier.
5: No, it cannot be true, Joshua Effendi. Captain Rock is dead.
6: You stupid fool, Ollie. I saw him at the airport just now. You bungled the job the night before last, after all.
5: No, no, it could not be. I stabbed him to death in the car. I, Ali, I do not miss.
6: Did you wait until you were sure he was dead before you left?
5: Well, you see, Joshua Effendi...
6: Out with it!

0: Dolly!
1: Well, a police patrol came down the road right afterward. It was necessary for me to depart quickly.
0: That's what I thought. You did bungle the job, stupid.
1: One more chance, Effendi. Just give me one more chance, and this time I will make sure.
0: No! It is too late for that, Ali. You had an opportunity, and you failed me.
1: No. No, Effendi, please. No! No! No!
0: One chance is all I ever give anyone, Ali. From now on, I will handle this job myself.
2: Your credentials are in order, Monsieur Mitchell. Please have a seat.
3: Thank you, Inspector Laborde.
2: Your commissioner notified me to expect you. You did well to come here to my office as soon as you arrived in Tangier. We do not want you to be seen in the city until you understand the situation thoroughly.
3: Well, right now I don't understand much of anything. I think you'd better start at the beginning.
2: Of course. Look at this map. A year ago, these two European countries were on the verge of signing a treaty. Your country was backing them completely and was very anxious for that treaty to go through. It meant peace and security for this entire area of Europe.
3: I see. What happened to it?
2: On a certain day, a representative from each country was to meet and sign the treaty on the border. But that meeting never took place.
3: Why not?
2: One of the representatives was assassinated on the way to the meeting point. The mutual suspicion which resulted from the incident was enough to scrap the treaty.
3: But what's all this got to do with Captain Ra?
2: I wish to show you a portion of a newsreel on this film projector. Will you turn off the light, please?
3: Okay.
2: Merci. I will start the projector now. This was taken near the border of the two countries involved on the day the treaty was to be signed. What do you see there, Monsieur Mitchell?
3: Just a black sedan. Man in the back seat, driver in front.
2: The man in the back seat was the diplomat who was assassinated shortly afterward. Now, look more closely at the driver.
3: What? Hey, it's Captain Rock.
2: Captain Rock. You may turn the lights back on now. Merci.
3: You think Captain Rock killed that diplomat?
2: No, but we think he was in on the plan in some way. At a certain point in the trip, instead of turning to the left, as he was supposed to do, he suddenly turned to the right, into a blind alley. That is where the shooting took place.
3: I see. Well, then, if Rock was in on the plan, that means he knew who killed that diplomat.
2: That is precisely the point, Mitchell. We believe that interests hostile to that treaty deliberately assassinated that diplomat to block the treaty. Your commissioner also believes that if they can be exposed for what they are and linked to the killing, then the treaty has a chance of going through after all.
3: Yeah. Well, what happened to Captain Rock after the shooting?
2: Interpol in Paris has supplied us with that information. I have it right here. Rock went into hiding. He was arrested on a minor charge in Istanbul 2 months ago and imprisoned there.
3: He probably figured that that Istanbul jail was a good hiding place.
2: Oh, undoubtedly. But last week, there was a very skillfully arranged jailbreak. Captain Rock escaped. We want to find out who arranged that escape, because it is our belief that the one responsible for it is the killer who realized that he was not safe as long as Rock was alive.
3: So that's why I'm supposed to impersonate Rock?
2: Exactly. I think we will be able to make the killer believe that he missed the first time.
3: So he'll come after me. You know, this sounds like a nice, friendly little pastime where a guy could wind up dead.
2: There is no point in minimizing the danger, but this assignment is a vital one.
3: Look, did you get anything out of Rock before he died?
2: No. But a few hours before his death, he was seen at Hassim's.
3: Hassim's? What's that?
2: It's a cafe here in Tangier. It may mean nothing, on the other hand...
3: Well, I guess that'll be my first stop, huh?
2: Oui. Monsieur Mitchell, one thing I must make very clear to you.
3: Yeah?
2: When you walk out of this office, you will be Captain Rock. You cannot return here until this job is finished, one way or the other.
3: Why not?
2: The interests that we think are behind this have eyes and ears everywhere. We must do our best to convince them. Therefore, I am the only one in Tangier who knows who you really are. Even now, your picture has been distributed to the force as that of Captain Rock. To the rest of the police, you will be Captain Rock. To be pursued and captured, if possible.
3: Oh, fine. I don't have enough to do trying to find out who's behind all this. I have to play hide-and-seek with the police, too.
2: I regret it. It's unavoidable.
3: Well, look, suppose I get in a spot. Isn't there anyone who can help me?
2: I have considered that possibility. I will have one of my detectives who will make himself known to you at Hassim's Cafe.
3: How will I know him?
2: He will approach you and he will say, Hassim stocks fine wines here. You will ask him if he is an employee of the place. And he will reply, no, not an employee, a connoisseur.
3: Fine wines connoisseur. Okay, I've got it.
2: Keep undercover for the rest of the day and be at Hassim's at 7 tonight.
3: Okay.
2: Monsieur Mitchell, I do not need to warn you to be careful. Because if you are not, I am afraid it will cost you your life.

0: Welcome to my humble cafe, Effendi. Would you like Hasim to show you to a table?
1: Oh, this one right here will do. Looks like I'm in time for the floor show.
0: Yes, Effendi. I... Captain Rock.
1: Huh?
0: For a moment, I did not recognize you. But you are Captain Rock.
1: Yeah, but let's not spread it around, Hasim.
0: But of course, Effendi. I forgot you were wanted by the police. But you risk capture to come here to see Yadida.
1: Yadida?
0: Your sweetheart. See? She is dancing now.
1: Oh, yeah. She looks even more beautiful than the last time I saw her.
0: She is the sweetheart of all Tangier. But she loves only you. I will go to signal her that you are here. She will be overjoyed.
1: I hope so. Maybe this deal won't be too bad after all.
2: I beg your pardon.
1: Huh?
2: Is this your first visit to Hasim's cafe?
1: Why, no. I used to come here a lot. Why? Who are you?
2: Allow me to congratulate you on your excellent taste in coming here. Hasim stocks fine wines.
1: Oh? Are you an employee?
2: Not an employee. A connoisseur.
1: I see.
2: Inspector Laborde sent me. Let us go someplace where we can talk.
1: No, not now. I know what you look like now. That's all that's necessary. Just manage to be around if I need you.
2: But I think we should go outside and discuss.
1: No, look. Hasim's heading this way. Beat it.
2: Very well. I will leave by the back door.
1: Yeah.
0: I signal to Yadida. I pointed you out, see? She has her eyes on you now.
1: Yeah. Nice eyes, too. Thanks, Hasim.
0: She is coming straight here to your table.
1: Yeah. Hasim, don't you think sweethearts should be let alone?
0: But of course, Effendi. I understand. I understand.
3: Darling.
1: Hello, Yadida.
3: Oh, darling, you must be careful. Joshua's here.
1: Huh?
3: I saw him. I... Wait.
1: What's the matter?
3: You are not... Oh, I beg your pardon, Effendi. I have made a mistake.
1: Hey, wait a minute. Yadida, come back here. Yeah, looks like I didn't fool her any. Hasim.
0: Yes, Effendi.
1: Where's Yadida's dressing room?
0: Ooh, you have quarreled already. Such a pity.
1: Yeah. Now I want to make up. Where is her dressing room?
0: Where it has always been, Captain Rock. Through that curtain. The room at the end of the hall.
1: Thanks.
0: You will make it up, then all will be well again.
1: Room at the end of the hall. Yeah, there it is. She was trying to warn me about something. Yadida. Hey. Yadida, what happened?
3: Knife.
1: Who did it?
3: Joshua.
1: Who's he?
3: Joshua.
1: Look, Yadida, so you know I'm not Captain Rock, but I'm trying to find out who killed him and what's behind it all. Can you tell me anything that'll help?
3: Shop of his heart bells.
1: Shop of 1,000 bells? Where's that?
3: Street Bazaar.
1: Yadida. She's dead.
0: What is it, Captain Rock? What has happened?
1: Yadida. She's dead.
0: What? Yadida dead? Yadida. A knife wound. You did this, Captain Rock. You killed Yadida.
1: Now, look.
0: You had a quarrel. You stabbed her. Police!
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0: The time, 10 seconds later. The place, Hasim's Cafe in Tangier. Steve Mitchell, posing as the notorious Captain Rock, is still standing over the body of Yadida, the beautiful dancing girl, as Hasim, the proprietor, rushes down the hall to her dressing room. Hasim suspects Steve of killing Yadida.
1: She loved you, and you killed her. Police!
2: Shut up! Look, as long as we're throwing accusations around, you got here in an awful hurry just now, Hasim. How come?
1: I do not know what you are talking about. Police!
2: Quiet!
1: Police! Get your hand off my mouth. Let go of me.
2: In that dressing room.
1: It will do you no good. I will still call the police.
2: I know. But this way I'll have 5 minutes start. Now get in there.
1: Police! Police! Police!
3: Commissioner, Steve's calling from Tangier. He's on the line now.
4: Yeah, thanks, Ruth. Hello?
5: Hi, Commissioner. I can only talk a minute. I'm calling from the second floor of a little hotel here in Tangier.
4: Well, how's everything?
5: Right now, it's hotter than a two-bit pipe.
4: What do you mean?
5: When you sent me over here, you didn't tell me I was supposed to play tag with the police, too.
4: Well, we had to make things look convincing, Steve.
5: Yeah. Well, right now, they look very convincing. Rock's girlfriend just got herself killed, and I'm the grade-A suspect.
4: What?
5: Yeah. She was trying to warn me about something before she died. She mentioned a place called the Shop of a Thousand Bells in a bazaar. I guess that's my next stop.
4: You're working alone, Steve?
5: But really alone. Inspector Laborde sent a man to me at Hasim's Cafe. But I had to leave in such a hurry, I wasn't able to contact him again.
4: Have you made any contact with the people who engineered Captain Rock's jailbreak?
5: Not yet. Maybe I'll have better luck at the Shop of the Thousand Bells. Look, I better hang up. I don't want to stay in one place any longer than I have to.
2: This town is probably jumping with cops right now, and they're all looking for me. I'll try to call you again as soon as I have anything new to report.
6: All right, Steve. Be careful.
2: Yeah. So long, Commissioner. Clerk. Hey, clerk.
7: Here I am, Effendi.
2: Look, I'd like a little information.
7: Of course, Effendi.
2: What's the matter?
7: Nothing, Effendi, nothing.
2: You seem pretty nervous all of a sudden.
7: It is nothing, Effendi. Information do you wish?
2: Is there a bazaar around here anywhere?
7: A bazaar? I do.
2: Hey, you really got the jumps, haven't you?
7: A bazaar? Oh, yes, Effendi. It is not far.
2: Wait a minute. What was that?
7: I do not know.
2: A car pulled up outside, a police car. So that's why you were nervous.
7: Police, quick, in here. Here he is.
2: Looks like I've got no friends at all.
7: Wait, this way.
2: Must be a back door over there.
7: Quick, there he goes.

0: This bazaar would put Sears Roebuck to shame. That shop of 1,000 bells ought to be around here someplace. Yeah, there it is.
1: Good evening, Effendi. Welcome to the shop of 1,000 bells.
0: Are you the proprietor here?
1: Yes, Effendi. I am Turhan, at your service. You would perhaps like to buy one of these beautiful bells?
0: No, but I'd like a little information.
1: I do not sell information, Effendi. I sell bells, the finest in all Tangier. See, here is one you may like.
0: But
1: does it not have a fine tone? Like pure silver.
0: Yeah.
1: But
0: now, look.
1: It should have such a tone, for it is pure silver. With just the slightest amount of alloy to give it body. You like this bell?
0: That's not what I came for.
1: Perhaps this other one. Here. Yes. Perhaps this one is more to your liking.
0: Look, I don't want to buy a bell.
1: Oh, but, Effendi, I have...
2: Effendi, you would like a guide? No.
0: No.
2: I am Mustafa Effendi. The best guide in all Tangier.
0: No.
2: I can show you all the more secret places.
0: No.
2: The beautiful dancing.
0: Look, I don't want to buy a bell, and I don't want a guide.
2: But I charge very little for my services, Effendi.
0: Hey, beat it, will you? Now, look, Turhan, I don't have much time. I told you I wanted some information from you.
1: But I only have information about my bells, Effendi.
0: Look, I'm going to try just once more. I was told to come here. Now, if you don't open up and start talking, I'll...
2: Effendi. If you want information, why do not you ask me? I, Mustafa, have all the information.
0: What's that?
2: Of course. I have information on all the points of interest here in Tangier. I can show you.
0: Oh, great. Look, will you beat it?
2: It is a sad thing, Turhan. Nobody wants a guide tonight. Everyone is too interested in the murder of Yadida to go sightseeing.
1: Yes, I know. No one will buy my bells either.
0: What's that about Yadida?
2: You have not heard, Effendi. Yadida was a beautiful dancing girl, a sweetheart of all Tangier. But tonight, she was murdered by a man called Captain Rock.
0: Oh?
2: The police are scouring the city for him right now. But if the citizens find it first, there will be not much left for the police.
0: I guess not. Hey.
2: See? The police are down at the other end of the bazaar. They are searching everywhere.
0: Look, you still want a job, Mustafa?
2: Oh, but of course, Effendi. You have changed your mind.
0: Yeah, I've changed my mind. You say you can show me some of the secret places of Tangier?
2: If you like.
0: I like. The more secret, the better.
1: One moment, Effendi. You have changed your mind about the going. Perhaps you will change your mind about the bell.
0: Huh? I'll even buy a bell.
1: Oh, thank you, Effendi.
0: Come on, Mustafa, let's go. You sure know all the back alleys around town, Mustafa.
2: It is my business to know them, Effendi. What would you like to see first?
0: Well, you name it, as long as it's one of those secret places we were talking about.
2: I have a place in mind that I think will appeal strongly to you. Here, in this door, Effendi. I will lead the way.
0: Sure dark in here.
2: There's a flight of stairs at your right, Effendi.
0: Huh?
2: We will descend.
0: Okay. But it's your turn to carry this bell. Somebody's liable to confuse me for a cow in the dark.
2: Here, put your hand on my shoulder. So, now you will not stumble.
0: When you say secret, you really mean it, don't you?
2: Certain activities are frowned on by the police. It is necessary to take precautions. Here we are at the bottom.
0: Where to now?
2: See the narrow crack of light under that door at the end of this hall?
0: Mm-hmm.
2: Come.
0: Hey, what kind of a place is this, Mustafa?
2: One beyond the wildest imagination, Effendi. You will see. Here we are. After you, Effendi.
0: Hey, that sudden light blinds me.
2: Your eyes will adjust themselves.
0: Why, man, that's just a bare room.
2: Here he is. Joshua Effendi, I have brought him to you.
0: Huh?
3: Good work, Mustafa.
0: Well... If he isn't the wine connoisseur from Hasim's, why, am I glad to see you. I've been... Hey, why the gun? Wait a minute. Mustafa here called you Joshua just now.
3: Quite right.
0: Yadida told me that Joshua was the guy who stabbed her.
3: Right again. Mustafa, your job is finished. You will be well paid for it. You may go. And take that silly bell with you.
0: Well, looks like I've made a little mistake. I figured you were the guy Inspector Laborde sent to help me at Hasim's.
3: It did not prove difficult to intercept Laborde's man and learn the password from him.
0: Yeah, I get it. A little late, I guess.
3: Quite a bit too late.
0: Yadida tried to warn me about you. That's why you killed her.
3: Yes. I do not know who you are, except that you are not Captain Rock.
0: Oh?
3: If you were Captain Rock, you would have recognized me instantly at Hasim's Cafe.
0: Oh. Captain Rock knew you, huh? Maybe the two of you had done business before. You know, that adds up to an interesting thought.
3: Does it?
0: Sure. The thought that maybe it was you who killed that diplomat Rock was driving the car for. Two of you had that scheme all worked out between you, didn't you?
3: I'm afraid your brilliant deductions can come a little late in the game.
0: You've been looking for Rock ever since so you could kill him and shut his mouth for keeps. That's why you arranged that jailbreak for him in Istanbul.
3: He was difficult to find, but as you see, we could not be safe as long as he was alive. Where is he now?
0: Rock? You should have let well enough alone, Joshua. Rock is dead. You got him the first crack out of the box.
3: Indeed. It would seem I was a little harsh with Ali then.
0: Ali?
3: An employee of mine who was assigned to kill Rock. I was forced to shoot him because I thought he had bungled.
0: Yeah, I guess you could easily call that being a little harsh with him.
3: However, I do not believe in regrets. I know now the job's been done. And with you out of the way, things will be complete. You are not leaving. And to make sure you do not, I will place myself between you and the door.
0: So, getting rid of me is the next step, huh?
3: The very next step.
2: Joshua! The police! You fool, Mustafa! That door knocked a gun out of my hand!
0: Thanks, Mustafa.
2: Mustafa, grab the gun! Let go of me!
4: With pleasure.
2: I have the gun!
0: Oh, yeah?
2: The hand! Vendi, please. It was not my fault. I did as I was told.
0: You wanted to show me some secret places, Mustafa. Well, here's one I want to show you. Never send an owl for whom the bell tolls, Mustafa. It tolls for thee.
5: Mitchell. Mitchell.
0: In here, Inspector.
5: You all right, Mitchell?
0: Yeah, I guess so.
5: I spotted Joshua's agent, Mustafa, and he led me to you. I was hoping I could get to you before it was too late.
0: Well, you gave me a big lift in directly, Laborde. Mustafa came flying back to tell Joshua you were closing in and knocked the gun out of his hand when he opened the door. There's your man, Inspector. Joshua, there, on the floor.
5: Oh, he is the one who engineered the political assassination with Captain Rock?
0: That's right.
5: Good. We will give it the widest publicity. When those two countries involved learn who killed that diplomat, perhaps their treaty will go through after all.
0: I hope so. Hey, look, Laborde, do me a favor, will you?
5: After what you have done, anything, Mitchell.
0: Now, the citizens of Tangier still think I killed Yadida. Will you give me a police escort out of town? I'm not exactly hankering to hang around here, if you know what I mean.
5: Well, that can easily be arranged, Mitchell. Posing as a notorious character does have its disadvantages, I suppose.
0: That's the understatement of the week. You know, the next time the commissioner wants me to impersonate somebody...
5: Yes?
0: I hope it's a Sunday school teacher in Cedar Rapids.

You have just heard another episode in the exciting new adventure series, Dangerous Assignment, starring Brian Donlevy as Steve Mitchell. Dangerous Assignment is written by Bob Reif, with music by Bruce Ashley and directed by Bill Karn. Be with us next week at this time when Brian Donlevy, starring as Steve Mitchell, will embark on another Dangerous Assignment. Dangerous Assignment comes to you from Hollywood. Tomorrow you'll hear Fibber McGee and Molly and Bob Hope on NBC.

0: You know, Ruth, you could at least have waited until that blonde and I finished the dance before dragging me back here to the office.
1: Sorry, Steve, but the commissioner said he wanted you right away. And when he says right away, that means stop the music. Here we are.
0: Yeah?
1: The commissioner's waiting for you inside. I'll have your credentials and plane ticket at my desk when you're through in there.
0: Okay, Ruth. Hi, Commissioner.
2: Steve.
0: Well, where am I going this time?
2: Sending you to Athens, Greece.
0: Greece? Look, I wouldn't know Socrates from Homer.
2: I wouldn't worry about that. You're not liable to run into either of them.
0: Well, what's it all about?
2: Radar. Steve, as you know, our scientists have come up with new developments in radar so revolutionary that many of the older models are now obsolete.
0: So I understand. Hey, wait a minute. Is that how you located that blonde and me?
2: 2 weeks ago, a complete set of plans covering these improvements was stolen from a research laboratory in this country. It's essential we get those plans back.
0: What's the line on him so far?
2: The man who smuggled them out of this country turned up dead in the Azores. His killer got as far as Algiers, and he got killed.
0: Sounds like a game where everyone plays for keeps.
2: It is. We now believe an international information peddler named Zundel has the plans.
0: And Zundel's in Athens?
2: We think so. Steve, there's a known channel waiting for those plans. Once they get to a certain point in the eastern Mediterranean, our chances of recovering them are nil. We've got to keep them from getting out of Athens.
0: Who do I work with in Athens?
2: Lieutenant Giannakos of the police. Steve, I don't have to tell you about the danger involved. There are probably several interests after those plans. They'll stop at nothing. They'll throw the book at you. They put every obstacle in your path that they can.
0: You know, this comes as no surprise, Commissioner.
2: As usual, you'll pose as a foreign correspondent after a story. But your real job is to get those plans before they get out of Athens. Well, that's it. You've got your assignment, Steve. Good luck.

0: The National Broadcasting Company is proud to present Dangerous Assignment, starring Brian Donlevy as Steve Mitchell, colorful, two-fisted government agent. At all those places of the world where danger and intrigue walk hand in hand, there you will find Steve Mitchell on another Dangerous Assignment. Steve Mitchell is en route to Greece by plane. Meanwhile, on a narrow, deserted street in Athens at sunset, two men slip furtively along the sidewalk in the gathering dusk, closing in relentlessly on a third man ahead of them.
1: Sundell still does not realize we are following him, Ruba. Come, let us close in now.
2: In a moment, Miklos. Wait until he gets opposite that alley in front of him. He is getting closer. Now, come on.
1: Sundell.
3: Let go of me.
1: Into the alley, quick.
3: No.
1: Do not cry out. There is a knife in your stomach.
2: There. This is far enough.
1: The papers, Sundell. Give us the papers.
3: No, I do not have them anymore.
2: You lie. We tried to buy them from you, but you would not sell at our price. Now we will take them.
3: No, no, no.
1: Prove, you fool. Out of him.
2: He is running out into the street. The car is trying to hit him. Sundell cannot get out of the way.
1: Get back here in the alley.
2: Wait. The man is getting out of the car. Miklos, he is searching Sundell. He must be after the papers, too.
1: Come, we must not let him get away.
2: He sees us. Watch out, he has a gun.
1: Get down. Shoot him, Robert. Shoot him.

0: Taxi! Hey, taxi!
1: I'm sorry, sir. This cab is taken.
2: Huh? Oh, yeah, so I see.
1: But there's another one right over there.
2: Okay, thank you. Taxi!
1: Taxi!
3: Yes, sir. Right over here.
1: Miklos.
4: Yes?
1: That's a Steve Mitchell, all right. I received information he would be sent here to Athens to look for the radar plans.
4: Ruba, we must find out who ran down Zundel last night and beat us to those plans. Maybe if we search Zundel's house.
1: But we must also prevent Steve Mitchell from finding those plans. And that job comes first. Come, we will follow his cab.

0: Will you be staying here in Athens long, sir?
1: I don't know, driver.
0: Well, I just happen to have some cards with me which will admit you to various places that
1: I'm sorry. I'm not on a vacation. Hey, that other car.
0: He's trying to sideswipe.
2: Straighten it out.
0: I cannot look out.
1: Wow. Driver, you okay?
3: I think so.
1: Here,
3: I'll get this door open.
1: Can you open your door?
3: No. No, it is jammed.
1: Well, come on. I'll help you through the window.
3: Thank you. How about you? Are you hurt?
1: Just shaken up. Looks like I got a reception committee pretty early in the game this time. Look, can you get another cab and take me to police headquarters?
3: Nothing personal, sir. But if you do not mind, just get yourself another driver, please.
1: Hmm?
3: You are bad luck to me.
1: Okay, I guess I can't blame you, honey.
3: Like your American GIs used to say, I have had it.
1: So I finally made it to your office, Lieutenant Janikos, the hard way.
4: I wonder if this reception committee you speak of is the same one which greeted Zundel last night.
1: What do you mean?
4: He was run down by a car and is now in the hospital unconscious.
1: You think it could have been an accident, Janikos?
4: I am certain it was not. It was a deliberate hit and run. Several shots were heard. That is all we know at present. Here. You may be interested in looking at these pictures.
1: Taken at the scene of the accident, huh?
4: Yes, immediately afterward.
1: You recognize any of the faces in the crowd, Lieutenant?
4: No. I have a pretty good line on most of the agents and information peddlers here in Athens, Mitchell. But I don't see any of them in these pictures. Come in. Oh, good morning, Mr. Thatcher.
5: Hello, Lieutenant.
4: Let me introduce a colleague of yours. This is Mr. Steve Mitchell, also a freelance correspondent from the United States. This is Jim Thatcher, Mr. Mitchell.
5: Pleased to meet you, Mitchell.
1: Hi.
4: What can I do for you, Mr. Thatcher?
5: I came to talk to you about this guy, Zundel, who got run over last night.
4: What about Zundel?
5: Well, I don't know if you know much about his background, but he's a sort of a shady character.
4: Indeed. In what way, Mr. Thatcher?
5: Well, I've been cultivating him off and on for the past few months. Once in a while, he's given me information I was able to use in some of my stories. Well, lately, he's been pretty evasive, but I got the idea he was involved in something big.
4: What sort of thing?
5: I don't know. That's why I came here. Figured you might have some sort of line on it.
4: I'm afraid I cannot help you, Mr. Thatcher.
5: Well, I won't take up any more of your time, Lieutenant, but if you do get any information about Zundel, I'd appreciate you letting me in on it.
4: I'm sure you will have access to any information which is made public, Mr. Thatcher.
5: Okay, I'll keep in touch with you. You going to be in Athens long, Mitchell?
1: Oh, a few days, I guess.
5: Where are you staying?
1: Lyceum Hotel.
5: I'll look you up. Maybe we can have a drink and talk a little shop.
1: Okay, see you around, Thatcher. You handled that very well, Lieutenant. For our purposes right now, we don't want anyone to know we suspect Zundel of being involved with those radar plans.
4: That was my thought too, Mitchell. Well, what will be your first step?
1: I'd like to take a look around Zundel's place.
4: Very well. Here's the key. We took it from Zundel's pocket after the accident. Here is the address.
1: Okay, I'll go over there right now. I'll probably be calling in a little later, Janikos.

0: Cigarette smoke. That's funny. Some.
1: So, Steve Mitchell again. This time we will finish him off.
2: Wait. I hear a car outside. A girl, she's coming in. We must leave.
1: What about Mitchell?
2: We will take care of Mitchell later. Hurry, Miklos. Follow me out the window.
1: Who is the girl, Oba?
2: I do not know. I have never seen her before. Hurry, it's up to the girl.
1: Yes.
0: Pack a wallop, don't you?
3: Who are you?
0: Well, right now you can just call me Hit on the Head.
3: I don't understand. What are you doing here?
0: I'm going to ask you the same thing.
3: Why, I'm Helen Slater, Carl's fiance.
0: Carl? Oh, you mean Carl Zundel?
3: Of course. Look, I don't understand. Where's Carl?
0: Don't you know?
3: Well, I thought he was here, obviously. This happens to be his house, you know.
0: I guess you haven't read the paper today.
3: I've been out of town. Why? Has anything happened to Carl?
0: He was in an accident last night.
3: What? Oh, no. Is he... Oh, was it serious?
0: He's in the hospital. Unconscious.
3: Where? I want to see him.
0: Yeah. That might be a good idea. Come on. I'll call a cab and take us to the hospital. Janakas? This is Mitchell.
4: Oh.
0: I'm calling from a payphone.
4: Yes?
0: I'm on my way to the hospital with a girl named Helen Slater. Says she's Zundel's fiancée.
4: I see.
0: I think I'll stick with her a while. She claims she didn't know about the accident.
4: Oh.
0: But I'd never forget a face like hers. I'm sure she's in one of those pictures you showed me of the crowd at the scene of the accident. That must be Zundel's room down the hall. There's a police guard at the door.
3: Look, there's a doctor just going inside.
0: Yeah, come on.
3: You know, I still don't understand what you were doing in Carl's house, Mr. Mitchell.
0: I'm a newspaper correspondent. I was looking for a story.
3: About Carl?
0: About his accident, if it was an accident.
3: I don't understand. Why would anyone try to kill Carl?
0: Well, I haven't the slightest idea. Maybe you have.
3: Me? Oh, no.
0: Well, here we are.
5: Yes, sir.
0: I'm Steve Mitchell. Perhaps Lieutenant Janikas mentioned my name to you.
5: Yes, he did.
0: How's Zundel?
5: Still unconscious, I think.
3: Can I see him?
5: Perhaps shortly. A doctor went into the room a moment ago. Maybe he will have word.
3: Oh, I wish there was something I could do. When I think of Carl lying here unconscious for a day and a half and me not even knowing about it.
0: Yeah.
6: Well, looks like you're as eager on the story as I am, Mitchell.
0: Hmm? Well, hi. Thatcher, isn't it?
6: Yeah. Jim Thatcher. We met in Janaka's office.
0: Sure. Miss Slater, this is Jim Thatcher, another correspondent.
3: Hello.
6: Hi.
0: Miss Slater is Zundel's fiancé.
6: Oh? Anything new on Zundel?
0: No.
7: Good evening, guard.
5: Dr. Shelliot?
7: I'm going to see the patient.
5: Yes, sir.
0: He must be worse.
7: What do you mean?
0: Well, to require the presence of two doctors. One of them is in the room with Zundel now.
7: What are you talking about? I am the only doctor on duty.
0: Hey, we better take a look inside.
7: Where is this other doctor you were talking about?
5: Why, he is not here. Wait.
0: Look at Zundel in the bed.
7: His throat has been cut.
8: I wish to thank all of you for coming here to my office. I think I have all the information I need at present.
3: I don't understand. Who would do a thing like that to Carl?
8: Miss Slater, rest assured the police department will leave nothing undone in our investigation.
6: I think this killing verifies what I was telling you earlier today, Lieutenant. Zundel was apparently involved in something pretty serious.
3: But I'm sure Carl wasn't doing anything wrong.
0: You say he never mentioned anything he might have been involved in, do you?
3: No, nothing, Mr. Mitchell.
8: Miss Slater, Mr. Thatcher, you may both go now. But please leave your addresses with me in the event you are wanted for further questioning.
6: Okay. My address, Lieutenant. 1223 Sophia Boulevard.
8: 1223 Sophia Boulevard. Thank you.
6: Sorry, I had to meet you under such unfortunate circumstances, Miss Slater. If there's anything I can do...
3: Oh, thank you, Mr. Thatcher. I'm afraid there isn't.
6: Well, see you around, gentlemen.
0: So long, Thatcher.
3: I've written my address and telephone number down for you, too, Lieutenant. There's just one favor I'd like to ask.
8: What is it, Miss Slater?
3: Well, Carl and I were pretty close, of course. There are some things in his house, things I'd given him. Cigarette lighter, a painting, a few things like that. I was wondering if I could have them back as, well, remembrances.
8: I am sure that can be arranged after the inquest.
3: Oh, thank you very much. You'll get in touch with me if there are any new developments in the case.
8: At once.
3: Oh, you've been very kind, Lieutenant. Goodbye, Mr. Mitchell.
0: Miss Slater.
8: Well, Mitchell, any chance we had of gaining information from Zundel is now gone. A frustrating case.
0: Yeah, frustrating, but not surprising. With something as vital and valuable as those radar plans at stake, it's no holds barred.
8: Let us recapitulate as to his killing. You say you and Miss Slater arrived at the hospital together.
0: That's right. As we approached Zundel's room, we saw a man in a white robe wearing a surgical mask go in the door. While we were talking to the guard, Thatcher came down the hall. I introduced him to Miss Slater, and the real doctor showed up. We went into the room and discovered the body.
8: Obviously, this man in the doctor's uniform killed Zundel, then left by the window.
0: Yeah, with that surgical mask, it could have been anybody.
8: Apparently, he murdered Zundel trying to get information as to the whereabouts of the papers.
0: I thought that at first, too, Giannakos. Then I remembered that Zundel was unconscious at the time, so it couldn't have very well been that. No. Oh, I think the killer already has the papers and realized that Zundel knew he had them, so he had to shut his mouth for keeps.
8: But you say when you went to Zundel's apartment a few hours ago, you were knocked unconscious. Whoever did it obviously had been looking for the papers in the apartment. You interrupted his search.
0: Yeah, that's the point, Giannakos. I think we're up against two teams in this ballgame.
8: Two?
0: Sure. One outfit already has the plans. The other outfit's trying to find them. And we're right in the middle. Nice thought, isn't it?
8: If you're right in your assumptions, if the plans are already in possession of hostile interests, then that means...
0: It means we've got to move fast to prevent those plans from getting out of Athens. Whoever has them undoubtedly knows your men will be covering all exits. So they'll probably try to cook up some cute angle to get the plans out.
8: This girl, Mitchell, what do you make of her?
0: Helen Slater? I don't know just where she fits into this deal, but I'm sure she fits in someplace. She lied when she said she didn't know about Zundel's accident. Maybe she lied about a few other things, too.
8: Well, where does all this leave us, Mitchell?
0: Well, pretty much in the dark right now. Look, right after I got slugged in Zundel's place, Helen walked in, so I never did get a chance to take a look around.
8: Oh, you wish to go back there again?
0: Yeah. Maybe we could find something there that'll give us a line on whom Zundel's been playing ball with. But first, I've got to send a report back to my boss in the United States. I'll be with you in a few minutes.
4: Steve's report's coming in on the teletype, Commissioner.
6: Good, let's have it.
4: Here you are.
6: Very dull job you sent me on, Commissioner. It was in Athens 2 whole hours before getting hit on the head.
4: Well, that's just about par for Steve, I guess.
6: Yeah. Now in middle of charming game of button, who's got the button? Both sides playing for keeps. Man who used to have button, now slightly dead. What?
4: He must mean Zundel.
6: Hey, wait a minute, here's some more. Check on a Jim Thatcher, newspaper correspondent. And on way back to Zundel's house with Giannakos. We'll keep you in touch.

0: Here we are, Janakis.
1: What are you waiting for?
0: The last time I walked through that door, I got a lump. You remember? I'm not taking any chances this time. Yeah, I guess the joint's empty. Come on. We might as well start here in the living room. There's a chance that the plans are here somewhere, although I doubt it. But anything we can find which would tie Zundel's in with the people he was running with would help us.
1: All right. I will take this side of the room over here.
0: Okay, I'll... Hey, that's funny.
1: What is the matter?
0: Take a look at this wall over here, Janakis.
1: This wall? But there is nothing here.
0: That's right. But there was something here. Look, this area right here is cleaner than the rest of the wall. Let's see. Yep, there's a nail hole here.
1: Ah, a picture was hung here.
0: A picture or a painting? Yeah, I remember now. I noticed it when I was here before. Hey, that must have been the painting Helen said she gave Zundel, the one she wanted back.
1: From the size of the lighter area on the wall, it must have been a rather large painting.
0: Yeah, large enough to hide those plans in. Have you got Helen's phone number with you?
1: Yes. Here you are. You said the possessor of those plans would seek a clever scheme to get them out of Athens. It appears you were right.
0: Yeah, it doesn't do you much good to be right if you're too late.
2: Hello?
0: This is Steve Mitchell, Helen.
2: Well, hello, Steve.
0: You said this morning that there were several things in Zundel's apartment you'd like, gifts that you'd given him.
2: Did I? Well, to tell the truth, I've sort of lost interest in them, Steve.
0: Yeah, that's what I thought. You've already got the only thing you really wanted, that painting.
2: Well, I'm afraid I have to be going now, Steve.
0: It must be quite a painting.
2: Oh, it is. Very interesting. And very profitable, too. Come on.
0: Wait, look.
2: And don't try to find me, Steve. You won't be able to.
0: Now, wait a minute.
2: So long, darling.
0: Now, Helen. Helen. Helen. Come on, Janakis. We've got to get over to her apartment fast.
3: Gentlemen, this is highly irregular. I cannot let you into Miss Slater's apartment.
1: Yes, you can. I'm Lieutenant Janakis, police department.
3: Police? Oh, certainly. All right, then. Of course, but Miss Slater is not in. Huh? She left a few minutes ago. Here we are.
0: How long ago?
3: Oh, just a few minutes ago. Here, I...
0: She's gone, all right.
3: I don't understand, gentlemen. Is something wrong?
1: Have you any idea where Miss Slater went?
3: Why, no. She left in quite a hurry. Took a taxi cab.
0: Did she have any baggage with her?
3: Yes. Two suitcases, as I remember.
0: Anything else?
3: No, I don't think that... Wait. Yes, she had large flat packets.
1: Ah, probably the painting.
3: The what?
1: We will need you no longer. You may go.
3: Oh, but I...
1: We will let you know when we leave. Thank you.
3: Well, all right.
0: She took off in a hurry, didn't she? Must have been all packed and warming up her engines.
1: Yes. We will get a bulletin out on her at once. Dominic, this is Janakis. Trace the cab driver who picked up Helen Slater from her apartment here a few minutes ago. Find out where he took her.
0: Hey, wait a minute.
1: Hold down, Dominic. What is it, Mitchell?
0: I just spotted this piece of paper in the wastebasket here. Hey, take a look.
1: Libyan Star, 6 p.m.
0: Yeah, the name of a ship.
1: 6 p.m.? What time is it now?
0: 6:10.
1: Oh, it has already sailed. Dominic, contact the harbor patrol. Tell them to have a launch waiting for us. Come, Mitchell. We must try to overtake the Libyan Star before it gets outside the 12-mile limit.

0: start. I have too much of a start on us, Mitchell.
1: Yeah. Hey, you know, there's something sort of slick about this whole deal. A little too slick, maybe.
0: What do you mean, Mitchell?
1: I don't know. Something about it doesn't add up. I can't quite put my finger on it, but...
2: There is the Libyan scar ahead.
0: Faster!
2: It will do us no good, Lieutenant Kinako.
0: What do you mean?
2: The 12-mile limit stretches between those two islands on either side of us. The ship is already beyond the limit.
0: Very well. You may as well head back to port. I'm sorry, Mitchell, but my authority does not exceed the 12-mile limit.
1: Yeah, I know.
0: We can try, of course, to intercept the girl at the ship's destination. But as you know, such things are sometimes difficult to arrange due to international aspects. And, of course, she could leave the ship at any port along the line. Mitchell, I am afraid that as far as those radar plans are concerned, the outlook is not encouraging.
1: You know, the more I think about this deal, the less it adds up. Helen had a key to Zundel's apartment. Now, if the painting was really what she was after, why didn't she just go and get it right away instead of telling us about it first?
0: I do not know. Yes?
3: I read your message for you. From police headquarters.
0: Thank you. Mitchell.
1: What is it?
0: My man Dominic traced the cab driver. Helen Slater did not go to the waterfront at all. She went to number 1223 Sophia Boulevard.
1: Huh? Hey, wait a minute. Isn't that the address the newspaper correspondent gave us?
0: Yes, Jim Thatcher. But why would the girl have gone to his apartment?
1: Particularly when the two of them were acting like they didn't know each other. You know, this deal is beginning to add up. Get this launch in overdrive, Janakis. We're going back to town and pay a call on Jim Thatcher.
0: Mitchell, there are many aspects of this affair I do not understand.
1: Here are the stairs. Thatcher's apartment must be on the second floor.
4: Hmm. Yeah?
1: Yeah, there are still a few missing pieces in the deal, Janakis, but it's beginning to shape up.
0: Mitchell!
1: Hey, sounds like someone got here first. Come on.
0: Mitchell, look! Two men coming out of Thatcher's apartment.
1: They gotta come through us. I'll take the one on the right.
0: Mikos! Quick! Your knife!
1: Too late, Buster! Janakis, the other one's heading for the stairs.
0: Stop! Stop or I shoot! Stop!
1: Well, you sure don't pull any punches, Janakis.
0: He should have stopped.
1: He did. Well, papers aren't on this boy. They must be on the guy downstairs.
0: Papers? What papers?
1: The radar plans.
0: What? But I thought...
1: Hey, take a look, will you? I want to talk to Thatcher if he's still alive.
0: Very well.
1: Well, looks like we got here a little late, Thatcher.
5: Helen, she's dead.
1: Yeah. So I see.
5: They killed her. Knifed me.
1: Probably won't have much time, Thatcher, so you better talk fast. Who were the two guys that jumped you?
5: Don't know. They were after the papers.
1: I figured there were two teams. I guess those boys were the have-nots. It was you who killed Zundel in the hospital.
5: Yeah.
1: Sure. You put on a white uniform and mask. Killed Zundel, went out the window, and then you threw away the costume and met us in the hall outside the room.
0: Here are the radar plans, Mitchell. They were on the body of the man I just shot.
1: Yeah, and he got them from Thatcher here.
0: From Thatcher? But I do not understand. I thought that...
1: Thatcher is the man who ran over Zundel and took the plans from him. He's had them all the time. Helen tried to focus our attention on the painting, so that while we were concentrating on her and the ship, Thatcher would have slipped quietly out of town.
5: Yeah, I...
0: Well... He is gone, Mitchell.
1: Yeah. Well, looks like this deal didn't exactly work out for either of them.
0: The plan, then, was for the girl to lure us away with the fake departure, then double back and pick up the plans from Thatcher, eh?
1: I guess that's about the size of it. And they almost got away with it, too. Oh, funny.
0: Hmm?
1: I was just thinking about football.
0: Football? What does that have to do with this?
1: Well, I've played a little in my time, Janakis, and I've seen an awful lot of games. But I had to come all the way over here to Athens to see the slickest hidden ball play of them all.

You have just heard another episode in the exciting new adventure series, Dangerous Assignment, starring Brian Donlevy as Steve Mitchell. Dangerous Assignment is written by Bob Reif with music by Bruce Ashley and is directed by Bill Karn. Be with us next week at this time when Brian Donlevy, starring as Steve Mitchell, will embark on another Dangerous Assignment. Here's more good news for mystery fans. Every Sunday, you may now hear Richard Diamond, private detective, over most of these same NBC stations. With Dick Powell starred as the hard-hitting, two-fisted Dick Diamond, the Sunday adventures of this private eye are as interesting as tomorrow's race results today. There's fast action and plenty of suspense each Sunday as Diamond fights his way to fame, fortune, and a red-headed girlfriend. Richard Diamond is another of the fast-moving adventure mysteries you'll hear every week on NBC, with such great shows as Dangerous Assignment, Night Beat, and Christopher London. If it's mystery and adventure you like when you turn on your radio, make a date now to hear all these stellar NBC shows. And remember, it's Sunday for Dick Powell as Richard Diamond on most of these NBC stations. Tomorrow, you'll hear Fibber McGee and Molly and Bob Hope on NBC.

0: Yeah, danger is my assignment. I get sent to a lot of places I can't even pronounce. They all spell the same thing, though, trouble. But when I walk into the commissioner's office, I don't realize that this assignment's going to wind up with my life being saved by a ghost. Morning, Commissioner. Ruth said you had an assignment for me.
1: That's right, Steve.
0: Well, what do I go chasing after this time?
1: We already have it.
0: What do you mean?
1: This dictating machine cylinder.
0: I don't get it.
1: That's the point. Neither do I. Listen, I'll play it for you.
0: Huh?
2: A survey of European industry for the first 3 months of 1951 reveals an overall decrease of 10% in the total man-hours lost due to the common cold, as compared to a similar period of 1950. Of detailed statistics...

0: haven't been able to get any information out of her.
1: I suppose you've considered the possibility that the information on that cylinder might be in some kind of code.
0: Our best crypt analysts haven't found the slightest indication that it is.
1: Who recorded this thing, Commissioner?
0: Anton Marty.
1: Never heard of him.
0: I'm not surprised, neither have I. Apparently, he's an unimportant figure. Marty came over here from Europe to live after the war. He's employed by our government as a research consultant on European industry.
1: Has he been investigated for loyalty?
0: Completely.
1: Where is he now?
0: En route to Europe by boat on official business.
1: What kind of official business?
0: 5 days from now in Naples, Italy, there's to be a very important conference relative to the setting up of the Continental Defense Corporation.
1: Oh, yeah, that's the new company that's scheduled to manufacture a lot of war materials for Western Europe, isn't it?
0: Yes, it's being organized and will be held by a man named Trasco. The idea is that raw materials from Western Europe will be channeled to the Continental Defense Corporation as a means of preventing them from filtering behind the Iron Curtain.
1: Sounds like a pretty big deal.
0: It's a tremendously vital one as far as the Western European defense bloc is concerned. Anyway, Marty is en route to that meeting to serve as a consultant to our delegation.
1: You think there's a connection between the cylinder and the Continental Defense Corporation?
0: Not as far as we know.
1: Well, look, I don't see what all the fuss is about, so somebody tried to smuggle the cylinder out of the country. We don't know why, but we've got the cylinder.
0: We can't let it drop there, Steve, and I'll tell you why. Before we took this secretary into custody, we kept her under surveillance. She had a secret meeting with our old friend Gabor.
1: Gabor?
0: Sure, probably the toughest foreign agent we've ever had in our hair. You know Gabor never touches anything unless it's big, Steve. That's why I want you to find out what's important about that cylinder. So go anywhere and do anything you have to. But find out what this deal is all about. Now, that's it. You've got your assignment. Good luck.

0: The National Broadcasting Company is presenting Dangerous Assignment, starring Brian Donlevy in the role of Steve Mitchell, colorful two-fisted government agent. At all those places of the world where danger and intrigue walk hand in hand, there you will find Steve Mitchell on another Dangerous Assignment.
1: Well, I've been handed a lot of snarled up jobs in my time, but this takes the cake. A secretary offers a student $5,000 to smuggle a recording of a report on the common cold to Europe. Nobody knows what the deal is all about, and lurking in the background is a well-known foreign agent with me in the middle, trying to unravel it all. A real cinch. I go down the hall to the room where Emerson's waiting for me.
2: Look, I tell you, I don't know what the deal's all about.
1: Okay. Suppose you tell me what you do know.
2: Well, that isn't much. A couple of months ago, I decided to go to Europe. I'm an art student, and I figured I could learn more over there.
1: But how did the secretary figure in the deal?
2: Well, I've dated her now and then, and that's all. Nothing serious, but she got real interested all of a sudden when I happened to mention that I was leaving for Europe.
1: Go on.
2: Well, she started giving me a lot of double talk, sort of pumping me to see where I stood politically.
1: I see.
2: Well, I knew she was up to something, so I went along with it to find out what. Well, finally, she worked around to ask me if I'd like to make some money. I said, sure, I was broke. And she told me I'd get $5,000 if I'd take that cylinder over to Europe with me. Well, then I knew there was something pretty shady about the deal, particularly when she started in on the hocus-pocus.
1: Hocus-pocus? What do you mean?
2: Well, she said I was supposed to go to Italy, an amusement park outside of Rome, the Carousel.
1: Then what?
2: Then I was supposed to give a password.
1: What is it?
2: I was to say, I've always wanted to ride in a carousel.
1: Huh?
2: The other party would reply, your parents must have been very strict with you. Then I was to pass over the cylinder and collect the money.
1: I see. Did she ever mention a foreign agent by the name of Gabor?
2: No.
1: How about her boss, Anton Matti, the guy who made the recording?
2: No, she never mentioned him either.
1: Well, all of this still doesn't give me much of a clue as to what this is all about, but if they go to all the trouble to rig a deal like this, complete with password, what was it again? I've always wanted to ride a carousel?
2: That's right. And the reply was to be, your parents must have been very strict with you.
1: Brother, what a routine. Hey, wait a minute. This girl's secretary is in custody, and they didn't tell her that you'd reported the deal to us.
2: No, I wouldn't know about that.
1: Chances are that Gabor doesn't know it either, so if we kept you out of sight for a while, he'd think the scheme was in operation.
2: Mr. Mitchell, I don't understand what you're getting at.
1: I'm going to arrange a substitute for you, Emerson.
2: Substitute?
1: Mm-hmm.
2: You mean somebody's going to take my place, take that cylinder to Europe?
1: That's right.
2: Well, who?
1: Me. Well, I can't say I care for the idea of electing myself Mr. Clay Pigeon, but right now it looks like our only chance of finding out what the deal's all about. So I grab the next plane for Italy. It's Wednesday evening when I arrive in Rome. Outside the city, I locate the amusement park. It's a big setup, complete with Ferris wheel, carousel, shooting gallery, sideshows, the works. And right now, it's going full blast. I head for the carousel.

0: carousel. It's slowing down to a stop, but there's nobody riding on it. Then I spot the fat gent. He's standing to one side with his hand on one of the levers, and when he sees me, his face lights up like a pinball game. This could be my boy. I go over to him.
1: Good evening, signore. Good evening.
0: Hi. You run this carousel?
1: Si, signore. You're a tourist, no?
0: Yeah, matter of fact, I just arrived from the United States.
1: Oh, I see.
0: I've always wanted to ride on a carousel.
1: What's that?
0: I said, I've always wanted to ride on a carousel.
1: Well, don't be bashful, signore. Step right up. It's high time you did.
0: What?
1: I'm honored to have you as a customer, signore.
0: Oh, fine. Look, I didn't really
1: signore, please. Now, don't be embarrassed. I have many grown men ride my carousel. Here, I help you. Which animal you like? Huh?
0: Now, wait a minute.
1: Senor, you have always wanted to ride a carousel. You shall ride a carousel. I insist.
0: Before I can stop him, two ton Tonys hoisted me aboard. He yanks at the lever, and there I am, galloping gracefully around on a giraffe, all of which isn't exactly the way I planned for things to work out.
2: Nice ride, no?
0: What? Hey, where'd you come from?
2: You seem to be enjoying your ride. I thought I would join you on this somewhat tactless-looking ride.
0: You must specialize in trick riding. I didn't see you climb on.
2: Let us say that I am an expert at riding the carousel.
0: Oh?
2: And you, sir?
0: What about me?
2: Are you an expert?
0: No, strictly an amateur.
2: The first ride, Brian.
0: My first ride.
2: But perhaps you have been looking forward to this for some time.
0: Yeah. Matter of fact, I've always wanted to ride on a carousel.
2: Your parents must have been quite strict.
0: Well, what do you know? I wonder if Fatso didn't tumble to the password, so you're my boy.
2: I am your boy. I am sorry. Now, the cylinder, please.
0: Huh?
2: You will please give me the cylinder.
0: Not so fast. If you think I'm going to hand this over to you, you've been riding these carousels too long, Sarvi. I'll deliver the cylinder in person and collect for it.
2: Come, we will get off the carousel.
0: Now?
2: See, it is not moving very fast. I will go first. Come in.
0: Okay. Now what, Cervic?
2: Follow me.
0: Hey, look, Sarvik. We've been walking about an hour, seems like. Where are we heading, anyway?
2: You wish to deliver the cylinder in person, therefore I'm taking you to my superior. Here, into the salad. Here we are at last.
0: I don't see anything, just a dark alley.
2: Indeed. But for you, it is the end of the trip.
0: Huh? Hey, a knife.
2: For you. And for me, this cylinder.
0: Guess again, Buster. That's better. Now I'll... Oh. He gives me a sudden knee into the breadbasket that doubles me over like a croquet wicket. By the time I get my wind back and scramble to my feet, he's taken off. I pound down the alley after him, but he's got too big a start on me, so I finally give up. Right now, I'm not sure where I stand in the deal. Are they on to me, or was Sarvik trying to pull some kind of a fast one? But I know I'm in it too deep to back out now. And then I remember the fat boy who ran the carousel. Maybe he knows Sarvik and give me some kind of a lead. I head back to the amusement park. Fatso is still standing by the carousel, but just as I'm about to collar him, a figure steps out of the shadows in front of me, and I mean a figure.
3: Hello?
0: Well, hi.
3: You do not really want to talk to the fat old man.
0: No?
3: No. You would rather talk to me.
0: No argument there, but unfortunately I've got business with the carousel pilot, but maybe later...
3: Oh, your business is with me.
0: How do you mean?
3: Oh, to begin with, you might tell me you have always wanted to ride on a carousel.
0: Hey.
3: To which I might reply that your parents must have been very strict with you.
0: You know, this tune must be on the hit parade.
3: Ah, senor?
0: The last time I tried out that password, a little gent tried to tickle my ribs with a knife.
3: But I do not understand. I am the one who was supposed to meet you here. True, I'm a little late, but you tell me, please, who was this man?
0: He told me his name was Sarvik.
3: Sarvik?
0: Did that ring a bell?
3: No. No, I have never heard the name before, senor. You did not give him the cylinder.
0: No.
3: Oh, good. I'm not too late after all, huh? Please, to give it to me, senor? I will deliver it, and then...
0: Here we go again.
3: Senor?
0: Look, I'll tell you the same as I told Sarvik. I'm going to deliver the cylinder personally and collect for it.
3: Oh, but that would be awkward.
0: Not as awkward as if I don't deliver it at all.
3: You do not trust me.
0: You're so right.
3: Very well, you come with me.
0: No, no.
3: What's the matter now?
0: Look, you and Sarvik must have rehearsed your routine together. That's what he said, too. Come with me. So I did. Almost wound up dead.
3: But... Senor, how you could get dead with me?
0: That's what I don't want to find out.
3: But all I want you to do is come to that small cafe over there with me.
0: Oh. Don't tell me that's headquarters for this operation.
3: No, senor. But there is a telephone there. I will telephone the person I work for.
0: Okay. Tell him to meet us here and to bring the money. Sit there at the bar waiting for her. After a while, it dawns on me this is quite a long telephone call. Suddenly, I get a hunch she's taking a powder on me. I push aside the drapes at the entrance to the hall and start down it. Then I spot Carlotta still sitting in the telephone booth. So she didn't take a powder on me after all. I go up to the booth and open the door. And then, all of a sudden, I see why it's taken her so long to make the call. After all, you can't carry on much of a phone conversation with a knife in your back.

0: I ease Carlotta's body out of the phone booth, and then I see that the receiver is still off the hook. I pick it up and listen.
1: Hello. Hello. Hello. Hello.
0: Hello. Well, I'm getting nowhere fast. I don't know who knifed Carlotta. I don't know who she was talking to when it happened, and all I've got to go on is a voice and a violin. I pick up the phone again and call the police. 10 minutes later, Lieutenant Umberto prances in, a guy I've worked with before. He's a dapper little gent with a monocle and undoubtedly the guy for whom the alphabet soup was invented.
2: So, we have the following items. A, the body of a girl killed by a knife in the back. B, the knife. C, the contents of her purse which identify her as one Carlotta Donato. D?
0: Look, Umberto, before you use up the alphabet, I'd better fill you in on the background.
2: As I was about to say, item D, background.
0: Yeah.
2: For you to supply, Mitchell, please proceed.
0: Well, I'll give you what I know, which isn't much. An inconspicuous little character named Anton Matti dictates a report on the common cold in Europe. His secretary, who apparently is working with a red-hot foreign agent named Gabor, swipes the cylinder and offers an American student $5,000 to smuggle it to Europe and deliver it here in Rome.
2: Señor Mitchell.
0: I know. If it sounds confusing, it's because it is. But you haven't heard the half of it yet. I decide to deliver the cylinder in place of the student. I slip the password to a little gent named Sarvik on a merry-go-round. He leads me into an alley and tries to slip a knife under my ribs.
2: Indeed.
0: I go back to the merry-go-round and try out the password again, this time on Carlotta. Then she promptly gets herself killed, all of which still leaves me without any idea as to who wants the cylinder and why.
2: Señor Mitchell, cases like this I usually file on the item X.
0: That's the good heading for this one, believe me. You say you found some identification papers in Carlotta's purse? Anything else?
2: Si, señor. Item E, money. 50 lire. Item F, a good luck charm from a place called Antonio's Cafe. Item G, a match folder from the Hotel Imperia here in Rome. Item H, a train ticket to Naples for tomorrow morning.
0: Let's start tracing items E through H and see if we get any kind of a line on Carlotta. I head to the railroad depot and finally locate the clerk who sold Carlotta the ticket, but he doesn't remember if she was alone or if not, who was with her. Then I try Antonio's Cafe, but I find out they give out those good luck charms to all their customers. So I meet Lieutenant Umberto at the Hotel Imperia. And one look at his face tells me he hasn't had any better luck.
2: There is no record of Carlotta Donato having registered here, Mitchell.
0: I was afraid of that. Just because she has a match folder with the name of this hotel doesn't mean that she was a star boarder here.
2: I know, senor, but I was hoping that...
0: I was, too.
2: Well, what do you suggest now, Mitchell?
0: Hey, you've got me. Well, I guess we'd better...
2: What is it?
0: Hold it a minute. Listen, isn't that a violin playing?
2: Si. Sounds like one.
0: Where's it coming from?
2: Why, I don't know. Right over there, in the bar.
0: Yeah, that's it, all right. Come on, let's go over to the entrance.
2: But, Mitchell, what is so unusual about the violin playing?
0: Nothing, except that when I picked up the receiver after I discovered Carlotta's body in the phone booth, I could hear a guy saying hello. I could also hear a violin playing in the background.
2: So?
0: Here, this will do.
2: Ah, there. There is the violin player down at the far end of the bar, Mitchell.
0: Yeah, and there's a phone sitting on the bar, too. So Carlotta could have been calling someone here, all right. The question is, who?
2: There are quite a few people in here.
0: Yeah, it could have been any one of them. Come on, let's go in.
2: Do you think that you would recognize the voice again if you heard it, Mitchell?
0: I don't know.
3: Señores?
0: Scotch.
2: Vermouth.
3: Si.
2: Mitchell, the bartender.
0: Yeah, I thought of him, too, but I don't recognize his voice. Trouble is, all I heard the guy on the phone say was hello a few times. Not much to go on.
2: Well, try listening to the voices of the other people in here.
0: Okay.
2: Well?
0: How can you pick one voice out of that hodgepodge?
4: Bartender.
2: Si, it's almost impossible.
0: Hold it.
3: Si?
2: What is it, Mitchell?
0: Quiet.
4: I'm going to my room. If another call comes for me, have it transferred there.
3: Very well, Signor Trasco.
0: Ever heard that name. And the voice, I think it's the one, but I've got to be sure, and there's only one way to find out. I slip out into the lobby, and from the phone booth there, I can see into the bar. I call and ask for Trasco. Then I watch the bartender hurry out into the lobby, collar Trasco, and lead him back to the phone in the bar.
1: Hello? Hello? Hello?
0: Yeah, no doubt about it anymore. The same voice I heard over the phone right after Carlotta was killed.
1: Hello?
0: Hello?
1: Who is this?
0: You still interested in that cylinder?
1: Yes.
0: That's right, Trasco.
1: How do you know my my name.
0: Never mind. Where can we meet?
1: One moment.
0: What's the matter?
1: Carlotta was supposed to get the cylinder from you and bring it to me. Where is she?
0: I'll fill you in on that when I see you.
1: I'm not sure I trust you.
0: Look, do you want the cylinder or don't you?
1: Very well. You know where the amusement park is, the place where you contacted Carlotta?
0: Sure.
1: There is a quiet side road just before you get there. Be there in 1 hour. A car will be parked off the road under the trees. I will be in the car.
0: Okay, have the money ready.
1: Yes, one thing more.
0: What's that?
1: Be sure you come alone.
0: Yeah, you do likewise. I'll see you in an hour.
2: Well, he's the one, Mitchell?
0: Yeah, he's the one, all right. Hold it, Umberto. Here he comes out of the bar.
2: He obviously does not guess that call came from right here in the lobby.
0: Going up to his room. Look, have you ever heard the name Trasco before?
2: Trasco? No. No, I do not think so.
0: Well, I have. Only trouble is I can't remember where. Hey, wait. The commissioner.
2: The commissioner? What is it, this commissioner?
0: Stick around. I've got to put a call through to the United States.
5: Steve?
0: Yeah. Jiggle the phone, Commissioner. This is a lousy connection.
5: That better?
0: Yeah.
5: Glad you called, Steve. We finally located Anton Mari.
0: The guy who made the recording?
5: Yes, he's in Naples, waiting for that conference on the Continental Defense Corporation to start tomorrow. But he hasn't the slightest idea why that cylinder should be so important.
0: Commissioner, did you mention the name Trasco to me?
5: Trasco? Why, yes, Steve. Trasco is the name of the man who organized the Continental Defense Corporation.
0: Yeah, I remember now. He's the big boy in the deal, huh?
5: That's right. Why?
0: I'm not sure yet, Commissioner. There are still a lot of missing pieces, but I'm going to try and slide a few of them in place right now. So long, Commissioner, and thanks. Okay, Umberto. I'm heading for that meeting with Trasco. Give me about 10 minutes alone with him, and then close in. I drive out of the city towards the amusement park and then turn off on the side road Trasco told me about. I spot a car parked off the road, so I park my own and walk over to it.
4: Get in the back seat here.
0: Okay.
4: Where is the cylinder?
0: Right here. Hey, what have you got there on the seat?
4: Portable playback, battery set.
0: Oh, brother, you're well equipped.
4: There's no time to lose. I must find out definitely tonight, one way or the other.
0: Find out?
4: There.
6: Survey of European industry for the first 3 months of 1951.
4: It is he. Anton Maticek.
0: I thought his name was Anton Mati.
4: Perhaps he calls himself that now, but his real name is Maticek. So, I found that just in time.
0: In time for what?
4: That does not concern you. You are merely a messenger in this affair. You have brought me this cylinder. You will be paid for it. That is the end of it as far as you're concerned.
0: Okay, suits me.
4: Incidentally, you still have not told me why you did not deliver this cylinder to Carlotta.
0: She got taken dead.
4: What?
0: Yeah, while she was talking to you on the phone.
4: So, that is why the connection was broken off. You killed her?
0: No, I think it was a character named Sarvik.
4: Sarvik?
0: That name ring a bell?
4: So, they do not trust me. They have me investigated. Send a miserable snoop of the Sarvik to check up on me. And after the service I have given them...
0: Look.
4: This Sarvik, he did not hear the voice from the cylinder.
0: No, he tried to get it away from me, but I didn't like his methods, which consisted of a knife in my ribs.
4: Then I am still secure. I will take care of Maticek before the meeting. Savik and the party will not even know it was Maticek, because I will destroy the cylinder and then I will...
7: You are wrong, Trasco.
4: Savik?
7: Keep quiet still, both of you. Go, Trasco. You think your little secret is safe, do you?
4: Savik, listen to me.
7: One of the most important projects we have undertaken... The Continental Defense Corporation, and you would ruin it all.
0: So, the Continental Defense Corporation is just a front, huh? Pretty smart.
7: You know, it is vital that you not be identified as one of us, Trasco. Yet here is a man, Anton Maticek, who will attend the conference tomorrow. He will see you there and recognize you from the old days. He will know who you are, that you are one of us. Our plan will be ruined.
4: No, no, I will kill Maticek before the meeting. I swear it, nobody will know.
7: That is not good enough, Trasco. If Maticek knows, perhaps others will, too.
4: Uh-huh.
7: And I must inform you that you will be dealt with severely for trying to cover up the fact that you are a bad risk for us. Give me that cylinder.
4: Savik,
7: I said, give it to me.
4: Very well. Here.
0: Oh. Trasco flips the cylinder in Sarvik's face and jerks a gun out of his pocket. Sarvik recovers fast, but not fast enough.
4: And now, sir,
8: With you out of the way, my secret will be safe.
0: He swings a gun towards me, and I dive at him. It's a dead heat. Something hot creases my skull, and I hit the floorboards. I guess I'm out only a few seconds. When I come to, Lieutenant Umberto is standing beside the car, pumping lead down the road.
2: Mitchell, you all right?
0: Yeah, just parted my hair the hard way. Where'd Trasco go?
2: To climb over that wall.
0: Come on. Usman Park's on the other side of the wall, isn't it?
2: Yes, yes, see?
0: Yeah, if he mingles with the people in there, we'll have trouble spotting him.
2: I do not think there is much of a crowd now. It's rather late. Here we are.
0: I think we can grab the top of the wall if we jump. Yeah, I've got it. Okay, come on. I'll give you a hand.
2: All right.
0: Up you come.
2: Grazie.
0: Not much of a crowd on the ground.
2: Come.
0: Now, let's sit here on top of the wall a moment. I think we'll have a better chance of spotting him from up here.
2: Perhaps you're right. Mitchell, were you able to find out what this is all about before the shooting started?
0: Pretty much. From what I could piece together, it breaks down something like this. The Continental Defense Corporation is a front organized by the Iron Curtain kids.
2: What?
0: Yeah, pretty sharp scheme, too. They get the Western European countries to channel all their raw materials into the corporation. Then they either sabotage the defense program or maybe filter a lot of the stuff behind the Iron Curtain.
2: And this is Trasco. He was the head of it?
0: The figurehead. They probably picked him because he'd kept his affiliation with them secret. But then he learned that a guy named Anton Matti was scheduled to attend the conference. He was afraid this was Anton Matacek, a guy who used to know him in the old days in Europe. A guy who could put the finger on him as a party boy.
2: And so he had the cylinder stolen to make a search.
0: That's right. He intended to knock off Matty or Matacek before the conference tomorrow. You figured he'd be in the clear that way.
2: But this other man, the dead one in the car.
0: Sarvik. The party sent him to investigate Trasco, and he tumbled to Trasco's scheme and didn't like it. So, hey.
2: What is it?
0: Look, slipping into that building over there.
2: That's a Trasco.
0: Come on, jump. Did he see us?
2: I do not know. He went inside.
0: Let's go. What's that sign on the building say, Umberto?
2: It's called the House of Terrors.
0: House of Terrors, oh great, a spook palace, yes. Okay, you go around the other side and cover the exit, Umberto. I'm going in. I shove open the door and duck in fast. It's dark, the joint is typical, assorted groans and wild laughs. I start threading my way through, and halfway through, the floor heaves under me. I lurch to one side and grab a handrail to steady myself. Suddenly, a large ghost-like figure is flapping in front of my face. I swallow my Adam's apple and poke at it. It's a sheet. Tripped into action when I grab the handrail. I start moving again and sweating. Still no sign of Trasco. Then, all of a sudden, a gun in my ribs.
4: Turn around. I have no desire to meet your friend at the exit. We are going out the way we came in. Move.
0: We start walking. If I don't think of something fast, I'm cooked. Then, I remember, the handrail and the sheet. I hope it never misses. We reach the spot, then I grab for the rail, and sure enough, the ghost flaps out in front of us. Thanks, Spook.
2: Mitchell, where are you?
0: Right here, Umberto.
2: Oh, and the Trasco.
0: Also right here, horizontal, with the help of my friend, the Spook.
2: So, you and this friend of yours, you're too much of a Trasco, huh?
0: Yeah. You might say that against the two of us, Trasco didn't have the ghost of a chance.

Death on our highways is ever present. Full control of your car and attention to traffic conditions will cut down accidents. Observe the truck driver in front of you, then drive as carefully as he does. The life you save may be mine or your own.

Dangerous Assignment, starring Brian Donlevy as Steve Mitchell with Herb Butterfield as the commissioner, is written by Bob Reif and Adrian Jondo, with music by Robert Armbruster, and is produced and directed by Bill Karn. Others in the cast were Tony Barrett, Stacey Harris, Don Diamond, Betty Lou Gerson, Lou Krugman, and Raymond Burr. Be with us again next week at this time when Brian Donlevy, starring in the role of Steve Mitchell, will embark on another dangerous assignment.

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1: You have just heard a quad play from the old-time radio series, Dangerous Assignment. 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This set of shows aired on the evenings of February 6, 13, 20, and March 6, 1950. 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This is your host, Richard, saying thanks for listening. Until then, have a good one. This

0: Good evening. This is Keith. Welcome to Audio Theater for Friday, October 9th, 2026. This evening on Audio Theater, I present a drama quad play from the old-time radio series Theater 5. This evening's shows are entitled My Other Self, Incident at Apogee, The Scream, and The Trouble with Alfie. These shows aired on the evenings of August 27th, 28th, and 31st, and September 3rd, 1964, respectively. These dramas, presented by Theater 5, begin momentarily. Enjoy this evening's presentation.
1: Oh, I'm crazy about you, Alvin. When you kissed me that way, I could just die, Alvin. Oh, Alvin. Oh, no, Alvin. Alvin. Wait a minute. You are Alvin, aren't you, Alvin?
2: Theater 5 presents...

0: I've got to keep myself calm. I've got to face it. I've got to think it all through. Now, maybe the best way is to think of everything that's happened. Start with last night when I returned from my vacation in New Jersey. Last night. Oh, it seems like a year ago. I got home about 8. I'd been away for 3 weeks. 3 weeks vacation. And I got home about 8 carrying my suitcase. I got into the elevator, and there was Maxie, the elevator man.
1: Evening, Mr. Jones.
0: Good evening, Maxie. How have you been?
1: Well, they ain't changed none since this morning.
0: What? Oh, well, of course, I didn't see you this morning.
1: Well, maybe you was hungover.
0: What? What do you mean?
1: What do I mean?
0: Now, Maxie, I don't appreciate that kind of joke. I think you know my views on drinking.
1: Oh!
0: I asked you civilly a moment ago how things had been with you for the past 3 weeks.
1: Oh, not as good as they've been with you.
0: That was the first strange thing. I didn't know what Maxie was laughing at. Oh, he irritated me, of course, but Maxie had always been a most slipshod and disrespectful employee. I hadn't been in the apartment 10 minutes, 9 to be exact, when the phone rang. Yes?
2: This is Alvin?
0: This is Alvin Jones, yes.
2: You sound different.
0: Who is this?
2: Oh, for crying out loud, Alvin, this is Rosie.
0: I don't know any Rosie.
2: Oh, that's a hot one.
0: What number are you calling? Now, look, this is Lyceum 54598. What number are you calling?
2: Oh, Alvin, you chill me.
0: My name is Alvin, madam, but my last name is Jones.
2: Oh, no kid. Come on, cut the kid, Alvin, honey. Look, I got good news. I don't have a date tonight after all.
0: What are you talking about?
2: I'm talking about I should come over there. That's what I'm talking about. I broke the date just for you, honey.
0: You have the wrong number.
2: Oh, come on, Alvin. Cut out the kid.
0: If you do not ring off immediately, I shall call both the police and the telephone company.
2: Oh, I get it. You got another girl there with you.
0: Now, see.
2: Nah, don't worry, honey. I'm broad-minded. Almost as broad-minded as you. Get it? I'll just do my hair and nails tonight. But tomorrow night, Stella, right?
0: I don't know what you're talking about.
2: Oh, you're a card, you are.
0: It was most annoying, and somewhat puzzling, too. But I never permit anything to get in the way of my established routine. I went to bed at 10 o'clock precisely, and at exactly 2:47, I was awakened by the telephone. Yes?
3: Hey, Alvin, baby.
0: Who is this?
3: It's me, Alvin. Hey, where you been tonight? The joint's still open. Why don't you come on down? We need some laughs.
0: I'm afraid I don't know who you are, and at any rate, it's 2:47 in the morning.
3: Well, you said you dropped in tonight, Alvin, baby.
0: Oh, you have the wrong number. I was quite angry. I could not get back to sleep. And as I lay there in bed, I remembered suddenly that when I had come into the apartment earlier, I had forgotten to wind my 8-day clock. So I got up and went into the living room to do so. I had been away for 3 weeks, and my 8-day clock was running. It was terribly frightening. Inside, I was shaking, and there was nothing I could do about it. I drank a glass of milk to try to calm myself. Then I dropped the glass. I had been away for 3 weeks. How did it happen that there was fresh milk in the refrigerator? Toward dawn, I dozed off. But the last thing I remember, I was trembling. In the morning, when the elevator came up for me, Maxie was back on duty again.
1: Morning, Mr. Jones.
0: Good morning, Maxie. Maxie?
1: Yes?
0: Did you or anyone else in the building let anyone into my apartment in the last 21 days?
1: What? 21 days? You mean 3 weeks? No, Mr. Jones.
0: Well, when I came home last night, my clock was ticking.
1: Well, why not, Mr. Jones? That's what clocks do. They tick.
0: Well, who set it?
1: Didn't you?
0: Maxie, it's an 8-day clock. I want to know if anyone's been in my apartment in the last 3 weeks.
1: Nobody but you, as far as I know.
0: Me?
1: Sure. Oh, and that girl, too.
0: What girl?
1: Well, here we are, main floor.
0: What girl, Maxie?
1: Huh? Oh, you're some kidder, Mr. Jones.
0: Now, did I understand you to say that there was a girl in my apartment?
1: Now, look, I know you told me no mention to anyone else, but what's the harm in mentioning her to you? We both know about it.
0: Maxie!
1: Now you sounded the way you used to be.
0: Well, what do you mean by the way I used to be?
1: Well, you know, the way you always was before lately. You know, stiff, nasty kind of.
0: Hmm.
1: Boy, I never seen such a change since you got that girl. Some dish she is, too, huh?
0: Well, there was clearly only one thing to do, and I did it. Instead of going directly to my office, though it troubled me that I would be 15 minutes late, I made directly for the police station in my precinct. I was led into Lieutenant Hart's office. I explained the incredible situation, but apparently not very well.
4: I'm not certain I get this, Mr. Jones. An eight-day clock was ticking?
0: Yes, sir, and I had been away for 3 weeks.
4: And people kept calling you?
0: Yeah, that's right, Lieutenant. A young woman, well, she sounded young, named Rose, and a man who seemed to have been drinking.
4: Lots of people get the wrong number.
0: No, these people were calling my number. They knew my name. They acted as though I should know who they were.
4: All right, what do you want me to do?
0: Well, obviously, Lieutenant, somebody has been using my apartment during the 3 weeks that I've been away, and I want the police to try to find out who it is.
4: But you say the elevator man thought you'd been living there for those 3 weeks?
0: Yes, that's correct. I can't explain that.
4: Sure you haven't been living there?
0: I was on vacation at Lake Millville in New Jersey.
4: You can prove that.
0: Well, now, really, Lieutenant, why should I have to?
4: Something else. Who knows you in the neighborhood?
0: Oh, well, several of the tenants in the building. Then there are the stores. You know, the people in the stores in my block. The florist, for example. We often pass the time of day. And the people in the supermarket.
4: How about the liquor store? There's a liquor store, isn't there?
0: I'm not a customer of the liquor store. I do not drink. But the proprietor, Mr. James, sometimes he takes the air out front, and I've had several pleasant conversations with him. He knows me.
4: Do you always talk like that?
0: I beg your pardon?
4: Never mind, Mr. Jones. I'll look into this. Don't worry. I won't brush it off. It interests me, and I'll be in touch.
0: I felt vaguely that Lieutenant Hart seemed to be investigating me instead of the interloper who had made use of my apartment. But at least he had promised an investigation. When I returned home, Maxie took me up in the elevator.
1: Here's your mail, Mr. Jones. I didn't have time to bring it up.
0: Oh, thank you, Maxie. Maxie.
1: Hmm?
0: During the last 3 weeks, did I ever ask you to borrow your pass key?
1: Yeah, sure. Well, you remember about 3 weeks ago you locked yourself out. Came in here at 4 or 5 in the afternoon, you did. I gave you my pass key.
0: Mm-hmm. I did give it back to you, didn't I?
1: Oh, sure. Next morning, because when I gave it to you, I was going off duty.
0: Thank you, Maxie. Thank you very much. It was a little clearer now. Somebody had got hold of that key, had one made for himself, and, well, of course, whoever it was had kept his head averted whenever he rode in the elevator with Maxie. When I got into my apartment, I thought it all through, and while not everything was explained by this business of the key, I felt that I should let Lieutenant Hart know right away. But before I could call, the doorbell sounded.
5: Hi, Alvin, honey.
0: I don't believe I... Are you Rosie?
5: I ain't Elizabeth Taylor. Well, come on, Alvin. Aren't you going to let me in and give me a drink?
0: You recognize me?
5: Just because you got a haircut, you think you're a different man from all the other times I've been here? Oh, how's that little drinky, Alvin?
0: You recognize me? Good heavens.

0: I stood aside and let the girl in. Rosie. And she recognized me. I couldn't understand it. She made herself right at home. She knew my apartment as well as I did. She even knew something about it that I didn't know. That in one of the kitchen cabinets, there was some liquor. She made some drinks. I wouldn't have known how. And she even told me where to sit down.
1: Right here beside me on the couch, Alvin.
0: Well, thank you very much.
1: Hey, you're just great at this, just formal act. Here, here's your drink.
0: Well, thank you. I'm quite unaccustomed to this sort of thing.
1: Oh, you kill me. Skull.
0: Skull? We clink glasses, is that it?
1: A girl never knows what to expect from you. Now this formal bit's a new one. I like it.
0: Thank you.
1: Thank you.
0: Oh, my goodness, this is rather a delightful concoction.
1: Oh, this is rather a delightful concoction. Okay, Alvin, I'll let you have one more gulp of it.
0: Oh, thank you. My.
1: Now, put it down.
0: Very well.
1: Now, Alvin, honey. Alvin.
0: Well, what is it? I'm at a loss to know what it is you expect of me.
1: You want me to tell you?
0: I'm afraid you'll have to.
1: Okay, I'll play along. It's kind of fun. Just to put your arms around me, you big lug.
0: Oh,
1: Alvin.
0: Oh, Rosie.
1: You know, I'm crazy about you, honey.
0: Perhaps I ought to tell you.
1: Tell me what?
0: Oh, nothing. Are you really, Rosie?
1: Really what?
0: Crazy about me?
1: Why, I shouldn't say it, but... Oh, I am. Oh, I sure am. You're the top, Sonny, darling.
0: Oh, Rosie.
1: Oh, darling.
0: Excuse me, won't you?
2: Oh, hello, Mr. Jones.
0: Oh, Lieutenant Hart. Come in, won't you? Rosie, this is Lieutenant Hart.
3: Oh, Fuzz, I'm getting out of here.
0: Oh, Rosie, no, please.
2: It might be just as well. I have no reason to hold this young lady, and I do want to talk to you alone.
3: Well, I'm on my way.
0: Rosie, wait. Where will I see you?
3: The usual place.
0: The usual place, but where is...
2: Relax, Mr. Jones, you'll find her. She looks findable to me.
0: Well, oh, all right. Sit down, Lieutenant.
2: Thank you. Did you get any mail today?
0: Oh, yes. As a matter of fact, I did. I took it from Maxie in the elevator, and I never looked at it.
2: Why don't you look at it now?
0: Well, all right. Here it is. What's this?
2: A bill from the florist downstairs, right?
0: Yes, and good heavens, it's for...
2: It's for 12 roses each night for the last 3 weeks.
0: Well, yes, Bob. What does this mean?
2: I imagine it means you gave the girl roses every night just because her name is Rose.
0: Well, I didn't, Lieutenant. I never met her before tonight.
2: You've got another bill there, haven't you?
0: Oh, yes. Why, this one's from the liquor store. Why, that's incredible. I never bought any liquor in my life.
2: That's what the liquor store guy told me just now. He never bought any liquor before the last 3 weeks. And the florist told me about the roses. And they both know you. You told me that yourself. They say it was you that came into their places and talked to them and bought this stuff.
0: I don't know what to say.
2: I knew you had those bills because the 2 storekeepers told me they sent them to you. Now, what they're saying, Mr. Jones, is that you were here during the last 3 weeks, not in Lake Millville, New Jersey.
0: Oh, I just don't understand, Lieutenant. I was at Lake Millville.
2: Mr. Jones, you feel all right?
0: Certainly I do.
2: Do you ever get headaches?
0: Well, Yes, once in a while.
2: Did you get any headaches in Lake Millville?
0: No, I don't think I got... Well, yes, in a way. When I stayed out in the sun, sunbathing, I got headaches out in the sun once in a while. But I don't see...
2: Did you ever hear of schizophrenia?
0: That's a split personality, isn't it?
2: Mm-hmm, split personality. A man gets a headache, closes his eyes, maybe dozes off in the sun at Lake Millville. Presto. He opens his eyes, gets up. He's not prissy and formal any longer. No, he's a loud, funny, lively, swinging guy. He isn't afraid of girls any longer. He's a good time Charlie. When he goes back to being Mr. Stiff and Formal, he can't remember anything about it.
0: Oh, that can't be true.
2: What time do you go to bed at the lake?
0: 10 o'clock. I always go to bed at 10 o'clock.
2: I bet you do at that. You go to sleep at 10 o'clock, I think you do. You've only got a 40-mile drive. It's hours before you have to wake up back in Millville. You paint the town, get back there, and wake up as old Mr. Stiff and Formal again.
1: Schizophrenia?
2: Schizophrenia. Split personality. Think it over, Mr. Jones.
0: When he was gone, I stood for a long time just staring at the door. And then I remembered Rosie and how it had felt sipping that drink and then putting my arms around her. And then I remembered what Lieutenant Hart had said about split personality. And all of a sudden, I was out the door. And when the elevator came...
4: Hi, Mr. Jones.
0: Maxie, you know Rosie, don't you?
4: Oh, sure. You introduced me, don't you remember? About 3 weeks ago or so.
0: All right. If Rosie says she'll meet me in the usual place, where do you suppose that would be?
4: Well, that's the name of the bar 3 blocks down, Mr. Jones. The usual place.
0: I ran down the street, stumbling a little. And I came to that bar, and I went in. And I found Rosie in a booth toward the back.
1: Well.
0: Oh, Rosie.
1: You've been running.
0: Move over, Rosie. Let me sit down next to you.
1: Hey, what's the matter?
0: Just the way we sat next to each other on my couch.
1: I must say, you're a hard guy to figure.
0: Oh, Rosie, you're beautiful.
1: Sure I am.
0: I don't know how to tell you what you mean to me.
1: Now he's got a square act. Tell you.
0: I love you, Rosie. And you have to love me just the way you behaved toward me back in my apartment. I've never had much experience with girls, but...
1: Oh,
0: now, please, Rosie.
1: You're a case, you are. It's so hard to keep up with you. Gosh.
0: Look, you don't understand, Rosie. You see, I've got these two personalities, and I don't blame you not to like one of them. But you did like the other one, didn't you?
1: Oh, brother.
0: Well, I'll do my best to get back into the other personality, and we'll have a lot of fun. We'll have a ball. Is that what they call it?
1: Uh-huh.
0: A ball. We'll have a ball, Rosie. See, I never knew I had this other personality. But now that I do know, boy, I'm going to have some fun out of life.
2: Mr. Jones, excuse me.
0: Oh, Lieutenant Hart.
2: Mr. Jones, I apologize to you.
0: Huh?
2: For all that split personality stuff I was talking about. We got the guy.
0: What?
2: Fact, an absolute double for you he is. Never saw anything like it. He saw you on the street one day, and he's been following you around, taking notes ever since. He planned to have a ball and run up a big bill in your name.
1: Hey, you mean this isn't the guy I've been dating the past 3 weeks?
2: Nah, that guy's being held at the station.
0: Well, it doesn't have to matter, Rose.
1: It doesn't, huh? I thought you was acting funny tonight. And no wonder. You're not you. You're an imposter. Well, so long, Buster.
0: I called for her to come back, but she just kept on going. Out of that bar and out of my life. I refused Lieutenant Hart's offer to take me to the station so I could see the man who'd been impersonating me. No, I just came home. See, I'm trying to think my way out of this. I thought for a while tonight that I had a chance. I thought I had a split personality. But I haven't. I'm me. I'm Alvin Jones. Precise, exact, fussy, meticulous, scared. And I haven't got a girl. And I'll never have a girl. Oh, I wish I were that man in the jail who looks just like me.

Theater 5 has presented My Other Self, written by Robert Sennadella and directed by Ted Bell. In the cast, William Redfield, Adrian Bayen, Walter Kinsella, and Sam Raskin. Audio engineer Marty Folia, sound technician Ed Blaney. Original music by Alexander Vlastotsenko. Script editor Jack C. Wilson. Orchestra under the direction of Glenn Osser. Executive producer for Theater 5, Edward A. Byron. We invite your comments. Write to Theater 5, New York 23, New York. This is Fred Foy speaking.

0: Even your space geniuses don't know everything.
1: Just a pinprick, that's all. Just a pinhole in your shiny spacesuit, and you'd explode like a kid balloon.
0: Even you space geniuses don't have a test for everything.
1: You're gonna be a satellite, boy. A little star out there in infinity. All alone.
0: You gotta listen to me, hon. You're wrong about last night. Any night.
2: Theater 5 presents Incident at Apogee.
3: So help me, Charlie, it's the truth. If I hadn't gone that extra orbit, she'd never have married me.
4: Oh, I don't believe a word of it, Charlie. I was all his before he ever crawled into a capsule.
3: Oh, that's news to me.
4: Well, a girl has to have some secrets.
5: It must have been pretty hairy in the old days.
3: Old days? That 101 orbit flash referred to occurred less than 3 years ago.
5: Oh, I'm sorry, sir. I didn't mean to imply...
3: And let's drop that sir stuff, shall we? When we get up there tomorrow, it'll be just the two of us, Charlie and Pappy, okay?
5: Okay, Pappy.
4: How about another cup of coffee, Charlie?
5: Well, I don't know. Should I, Pappy?
3: Oh, can't hurt you. You won't sleep tonight anyway. None of them do the night before their first flight.
4: Scared, Charlie?
5: Why should I be scared when I got the best man in the space business to pilot me?
3: I bow as low as these creaking old bones will permit.
5: And who could be scared after such a wonderful dinner?
4: Oh, I'll just curtsy.
5: It was awfully kind of you to have me.
3: Well, at least we could do. Man ought to have a good dinner his last night on Earth.
4: Pappy, you make it sound so final.
3: Well, could be, with what he's got ahead of him.
0: First man to leave a capsule in space.
4: Oh, I wonder what it would be like floating all alone up there.
5: I'll tell you when I get back.
4: Promise?
5: Promise.
4: Honey, what you need is a wife. To worry about you. And to worry about. How come you're still a bachelor?
5: No, I don't know. I've been busy with other things. I never gave marriage much thought.
4: Well, it's time you did. There's nothing out there in space quite like a good woman back on Earth. Is there, Pappy?
3: Not that I know of. Uh-oh. The blowtorch, I'll... Colonel Sedgwick speaking.
6: This is Control, Colonel. T-minus 730. Time to suit up.
3: Thank you. We're on our way.
4: Time?
3: Time.
4: Well, here we go again.
3: No. Here we go.
4: Like to change places? Just once?
3: You ought to be used to this by now, sweetie. I am.
4: My part, you never get used to.
5: Maybe I better get out of the car.
4: You take care of yourself, handsome. And come back in one piece. The women of America need you. There aren't enough like you to go around.
5: Yeah. Well, thanks for dinner.
3: Hey, wait for Pappy.
4: Honey, aren't you going to...
3: You know something, Sue?
4: What?
3: That little farewell speech you just made to the kid.
4: What about it?
3: It's the same speech you made to me the night before my first flight. Word for word. Bye, baby.
7: It's now T-minus 223. Launch will be at 0400. Posegrade rockets will put you into orbit at T-plus 5 minutes and 30 seconds. You'll then be at your closest point to Earth on this ride, at an altitude of 480 miles.
5: What will our apogee be, our farthest point from Earth?
7: On the order of 30,000 miles.
3: That's on the outer fringe of the Earth's magnetic field.
7: No problem. Earth's gravity will keep you in orbit.
3: Just barely.
5: Do I take an order from the project officer to leave the capsule and execute the free flight maneuver?
7: No, I won't give the order. That'll be at the discretion of Colonel Sedgwick as command astronaut.
3: This is the part that always gets me.
5: What's that, Pappy?
3: Waiting. Sweating it out, stuffed into this miserable capsule while they're getting her ready to go.
5: Well, you sure don't show it.
6: Capsule from control. Capsule Pegasus from control.
3: Pegasus 4, Colonel Sedgwick.
6: We're ready to connect you with Mrs. Sedgwick, sir.
3: Thank you, but that won't be necessary this time.
6: But, sir...
3: I said goodbye to Mrs. Sedgwick last night.
8: Now, let me have that phone. Pegasus 4, project officer here.
3: Yeah, Harry?
8: Control read you negative on last transmission.
3: Affirmative. Negative is correct. I didn't want to take the call.
8: Is everything all right, Pappy?
3: Sure.
8: There's still time to scrub the flight.
3: There's nothing wrong, nothing at all, Harry. Now let's get on with it. I got the jitters up here.
8: Roger. You're now T-minus 15 seconds. Good luck.
3: Thanks, Harry.
9: 14, 13, 12.
3: As I used to say, kid,
9: 11,
3: this is it.
9: 10,
3: seatbelt
9: 9,
3: fastened, no smoking 8, sign on.
9: 7,
5: as they also 6, used to say,
9: 5,
5: A-OK.
9: 4, 3, 2, 1, 0.
10: Liftoff.
3: Roger. I have a liftoff, and the clock is operating.
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10: Reading you loud and clear, Pegasus.
3: Pegasus 4 reporting in orbit.
10: That's how it shows here, Pappy. May we have your orbit checklist at this time?
3: Roger. Retro attitude command.
5: Off.
3: Retro rocket fire.
5: Off.
3: Antenna fairing release.
5: On.
3: Pilot abort.
5: Off. And let's keep it that way.
3: We'll try, kid. We'll try. That's it, Earthcom. Orbit checklist completed. Now going on auto control.
10: Roger. How is it?
3: No quiver at all on yaw, pitch, or roll. Holding very nicely.
10: Pretty good equipment, isn't it?
3: The best.
10: Well, have a nice ride.
3: Why not?
10: Let us know if you need anything.
3: Wouldn't think of doing business with anyone else.
10: Roger.
3: Nice bunch down there, kid. I say we have a grand group on the ground, Charlie.
5: Huh?
3: What's the matter with you?
5: The view. Would you look at that view?
3: Yeah, it's quite a sight. First time out. How do you feel?
5: Great. Just great. The view, it's too much. Hey, look down there underneath us, that island.
3: Bermuda.
5: Already?
3: Great place for a honeymoon, Bermuda.
5: I'll bet.
3: Yeah. That's where I took Sue after we were married. After I'd broken 100 orbits. When I was the glamour boy of the space program. When I was where you are now.
5: What are you talking about? I never went 100 orbits. I haven't even gone one yet.
3: Yeah, but you're tomorrow's hero. Because you'll be the first man ever to leave a spacecraft and float outside in emptiness. Fellow was right when he said space was young man's business. And already it's splitting into specialties.
5: Well, I can't help that. I just do as I'm told.
3: Yeah, you just keep that up, kid. No room for individual initiative in space. Up here, teamwork counts. You can be the big man when you get back to Earth.
5: Well, what are you driving at, Pappy?
3: What do you think of my wife, Charlie?
5: Sue?
3: Yeah, that's what her friends call her.
5: Well, I hope I'm considered a friend.
3: Oh, I'm sure you are. You didn't answer my question.
5: Well, I don't know her very well.
3: Don't you?
5: But I think she's a marvelous person. And I know she's a marvelous cook.
3: Yeah, she seems to think a lot of you, too.
5: Well, how could she? We only...
3: She could.
5: Look here, Pappy. What are you insinuating?
3: Nothing. Forget it. I'm sorry. I get like this sometimes on a tough mission. You know, depressed.
5: The great Pappy Sedgwick, depressed?
3: Ever hear the phrase, the captain hates the sea?
5: Yeah.
3: Well, that's me, doubled in space.
5: I don't believe it.
3: That's been a well-kept secret. Until now.
5: It still is.
3: And it better be.
5: But look, Pappy, if it's bad, I mean, there's no point in going through the exercise. We could...
3: Abort the mission?
5: Yes, if
3: you'd be the loser. The world would think you chickened out. They'd never guess an old space pro like me had lost his touch or his nerve.
5: Well, I'll take my chances on that rather than see you go through with it.
3: Don't worry, I'll fly the mission. I'll get you there. You'll have your big moment.
5: But, Pappy, I really think
3: On this mission, I think. You take orders. Is that clear?
5: Yes, sir.

0: 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This is Earthcom. Come in, Pegasus 4.
1: This is Pegasus 4. Am proceeding according to flight plan. Apogee will be reached in 12 minutes. We'll conduct free flight experiment at that time.
0: On the first pass?
1: It's at my discretion, Earthcom. You said so yourself.
0: So I did. Good luck, Pappy. You too, Charlie.
1: Thanks.
2: Excuse me, sir.
0: Yes?
2: There's a lady who wants to talk to you.
0: I can't see anybody during the mission.
2: That's what I told her, but she won't go away.
0: I'm afraid that's your fault. Oh,
2: no, sir, it's yours. She says she's the wife of the colonel you got about.
3: Mrs. Sedgwick?
2: Yes, sir.
3: Oh, why didn't you say so? Send her in. Send her in.
2: Yes, sir. Would you please come in?
4: I'm sorry to bother you, Harry. I know how busy you must be.
0: Not that busy, Sue. As a matter of fact, we just closed down transmission.
4: Oh?
0: Now, the boys are getting ready for the free flight exercise.
4: Already?
0: That's the way Pappy wants it. And I guess he's right. We had a textbook launch. Everything go.
4: I know. I watched it on TV. Everything go but Pappy.
0: What's that mean?
4: Harry, I'm worried about him.
0: Why?
4: Just before liftoff, when I phoned, you told me he was too busy to talk. You weren't telling me the truth, were you, Harry?
0: Well...
4: The truth.

0: test for everything. Maybe paranoia goes along with weightlessness. Or schizophrenia hides in the cramped couch of a capsule. I don't know. Do you? When I couldn't get through to him during the countdown, I was sure there was something seriously wrong.
1: This is very alarming, Sue, but I don't know what we can do about it at this late date.
0: I do.
1: What?
0: Let me talk to him.
1: He ordered transmission cut off.
0: Order it back on. You're the boss, aren't you?
1: On the ground. He's head man in the spacecraft.
2: Pegasus 4 to Earth Command.
1: Roger, Pegasus.
0: Let me talk to him.
2: Pegasus 4, position report. Coming up to apogee at an altitude of 30,550 miles. At this altitude, the Earth has taken on a bluish cast. And the sun and all the stars are untwinkling holes in the black firmament. And, that is to say, all systems are still go. We are prepared to proceed with free flight exercise. Co-pilot is rigged with auxiliary rocket pack. Umbilical tether is connected, and we're standing by to open hatch. Are you reading me, Earthcom?
3: Four square, Pegasus. This is the project officer.
2: Yeah, Harry?
3: Your wife's here, Pappy. She wants to talk to you.
2: Say again, Earthcom.
3: Your wife. Sue's here. She wants to talk to you. Stand by. I'll put her on the pipe.
2: I'm not reading you, Earthcom.
4: 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This is Sue.
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4: 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You've got to listen. You're wrong about last night. Any night.
2: You're coming through faint and garbled, Earthcom. You're unreadable.
4: Pappy, you've got to believe me.
2: Cut the channel, Charlie.
5: But she's trying to tell you something.
2: That's an order, mister.
5: Yes, sir.
4: Pappy.
5: It might have been important.
2: Come on, let's get on with it. Suit pressure.
5: Building. Coming up to 12 pounds square inch. Mark.
2: Roger. Cabin pressure.
5: Dropping. 3, 2, 1. 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
2: Roger.
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2: You only got 20 minutes supply.
5: I know. I don't expect to be out there half that long. Anyway, in case anything goes wrong, you'll pull me in by the umbilical tether.
2: Sure, kid. Hatch open. Well, there it is, kid. Space. And it's all yours.
5: Roger.
2: Zero gravity. Zero pressure. Vacuum. Makes you feel kind of funny, doesn't it?
5: I feel okay.
2: I mean, so close to infinity. Just a pinprick, that's all. Just a pinhole in your shiny spacesuit and you'd explode like a kid's balloon. Just a little pinhole. Makes you think.
5: Yeah. Well, I better get over the side.
2: Roger. Out you go. All right, now give a good push.
5: Well, that isn't what they taught us at Houston.
2: You just listen to old Pappy and shove real good. You want to get everything out of this exercise, don't you? Experience independent flight, like you were a satellite yourself, then shove.
6: Roger. But you hang on to that umbilical.
2: Sure, kid. Don't you worry.
6: So long.
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1: Oh, my God.
6: Happy, what are you doing?
1: He deliberately cut him loose from the capsule.
4: Pappy.
6: I can't back.
2: That's right, Charlie, my boy. You can't walk back, you can't swim back, and you can't fly back. You're just never coming back.
4: Oh, no.
2: You're going to be a satellite, boy.

0: a little star. And maybe someday the astronomers will give you a name like Lady Killer or Carlos Minor, the Wife Stealer. Something appropriate like that. Something that'll tell the world why you're there. Because you're going to be there for a long time, boy. Meat keeps real good in a vacuum, you know.
1: Charlie, can you hear me? Say if you can hear me.
2: Roger, Earthcom. I read you.
1: Your auxiliary rockets on your backpack. Use it.
2: Sure. I forgot. Firing auxiliary rockets.
0: Oh, no, you don't. You can't catch me. I got more thrust than you have, kid.
1: Happy, don't.
0: Firing maximum thrust.
1: You'll blast yourself out of orbit.
0: You'll never catch me now, Charlie Lady Killer. Ha, ha,
3: ha. What is it, Harry? What's he done?
1: Hear those rocket engines?
3: Yes.
1: Nearly 1,000,000 pounds of thrust.
3: Oh.
1: They're ripping Pegasus 4 loose from Earth's gravity.
2: Earthcom! Earthcom!
1: Roger, Charlie.
2: He's gone. Just like that. All I can see is his afterburner. Like a little comet, long off. And now it's gone out. And there are only the stars.
3: What's happening, Harry? Tell me.
1: Happy's put himself into another orbit. Around the sun. Forever. Charlie.
2: I read you, Earthcom.
1: Are you comfortable?
2: Yeah, sure. I feel fine.
1: You know there's nothing we can do for you, Charlie.
2: I know.
1: You have less than 15 minutes of oxygen left.
2: I know.
1: Yes, Charlie?

0: Theater 5 has presented Incident at Apogee, written by William Ed Robeson and directed by Ted Bell. In the cast, Ralph Camargo, George Petrie, Joan Shea, Cliff Carpenter, Richard Hurd, and Jack Manning. Audio engineer Bill Sandreuter. Sound technician Ed Blaney. Script editor Jack C. Wilson. Original music by Alexander Vlastatsenko. Orchestra under the direction of Glenn Osser. Executive producer for Theater 5, Edward A. Byron. We invite your comments. Write to Theater 5, New York 23, New York. This is Fred Foy speaking.
1: And then I looked up at the old mansion, all made with inlaid marble and stately pillars. The last lovely thing left on the street to tell you what we once were. And while we were about tearing it down, I thought I heard somebody scream. A woman who was a lady and wouldn't make a sound over an ordinary agony. Yes, I thought I heard somebody scream.
0: Theater 5 presents The Scream.

0: calling you guys up over there. Get that scaffolding in place. We start the wrecking ball in 5 minutes, so watch it. And you, what are you just standing around for?
1: Me?
2: I don't see anybody behind you. You, McDougal?
3: It's Dunahy, Mr. Madison. Mickey Dunahy.
2: Okay, Irish. Says here you're on the crane.
1: They got me on the list for the crane?
2: Yeah, my man's out. We're behind schedule, so get up in that cab seat and wait for my signal.
1: Mr. Mallison,
2: You can call me Mal. Now, what's the problem?
1: Mr. Mallison, it's a feeling I've got that I shouldn't be the one to operate the crane on this job.
2: Why not? Says here you're qualified.
1: Well, that's right, I am, sir, but...
2: Okay, the East Wall's got to come down today. You were hired to operate the big ball. So what's with this feeling you're wasting my time with? You sick?
1: No, I...
2: You look pretty healthy to me.
1: It's not that, sir. It's, I didn't know when I signed on the job it would be a house like this. A lovely old house with such an air about it. After I reported in this morning, I started looking at it, and I said to myself, if I'm the one who has to be breaking those fine, graceful walls into bits, I said to myself, I can't. It would be like doing in a beautiful woman some way.
2: My, aren't we sensitive, though? A bleeding Irish poet we've got on the payroll. Get lost.
1: Oh, I'm fired?
2: You were hired to run that crane. There's no time to get a replacement, so get Joe over there to man it with you. And when I say swing it, swing it.
1: Yes, sir.
2: And you can stop looking like that and get on that crane.
1: Yes, sir, I'm going up.
4: Would you rather I took it for you, Mickey? Whip wouldn't like it.
1: No, it's okay, Joe.
2: Okay, Irish!
1: What was that?
4: What was what?
1: Didn't you hear it? Somebody screamed.
4: Huh? No, I didn't hear nothing.
2: Hey, up there! What are you waiting for? Keep it swinging!
1: Yes, sir. You've got to have heard it that time. It came from up in the wall somewhere. You did hear it, didn't you?
4: Hey, you got the shakes, kid. Here, wait a minute. I always carry a half
1: no,
4: a
1: pint. No, thanks.
4: Now, come on. Here are the dogs.
1: I'm not hungover, and I don't think I'm crazy. I heard that scream twice.
4: Uh-oh, here comes a whip.
2: Okay, what's this? Slow down. I can report it to the union. I probably will. Now, what's holding up the parade here?
5: Well, he heard some kind of scream coming from up there.
1: Twice it was I heard it.
2: You mean?
1: It was horrible.
2: Coming from the house? There's nobody in that house.
5: Well, maybe somebody better check.
2: Well, there's a watchman on duty. He hasn't reported anybody. Now cut the comedy and get going here.
1: Look, I know you don't believe me, but I...
2: If there's somebody up there, they scream again, I'll hear it because I'm staying right here with you. Now let her rip. We're behind schedule. Okay, hear anything that time?
1: How did you know I heard it when the ball hit the house?
2: Isn't that what you said?
1: It's what happened, but I didn't say it.
2: Well, so what? Point is, I didn't hear anything, neither did you. So get with it. Demolition plan says we level the east wall by quitting time today.

0: And then I looked up at that mansion all made with inlaid marble and stately with pillars. The last lovely thing left on the street to tell you what we once were. Because all of the other great blocks of stone rise up like whited sepulchres with staring glass eyes and we don't know what we are. We don't know what we are.
1: Oh, it's all right, kid. Now get it off your chest. Come on, let's have a drink.
0: Oh, it's not the drink. It's hearing in my head how that scream was. I thought it must be a woman in terror. A woman who's a lady and wouldn't make a sound over an ordinary agony.
2: Well, well, if it isn't the ghost of Brendan Behan still yakking about the screaming banshee.
0: Mr. Mallison.
2: Well, I guess it's as good an excuse as any for getting in the bag.
0: I wasn't thinking it was any banshee, Mr. Mallison.
2: Oh, then maybe it was a leprechaun, Irish.
0: I said it sounded like a lady.
2: Johnny, give me a Ryan water.
3: All right.
0: Mr. Mallison, I waited at the mansion before I came here tonight. I went over close by the wall and I listened. What I haven't told anyone, I swear to you. In the dark, I heard someone weeping.
2: Oh, let up. Well, your joke's over.
0: I don't play jokes.
2: Well, somebody is, or else you're due for the head shrinker. And come to think of it, why didn't Joe hear something this morning?
1: Well, you know, I might have, Mr. Mallison, but I'm deaf in this ear, and there was a lot of other noises, so I might have, but I can't be sure.
2: Okay, I'll drink to that. Stick by your pal. But you stop bugging me, Irish. I don't want to hear any more about people screaming, crying, or talking to themselves. I got other things on my mind.
0: Is it that you don't care for your line of work, Mr. Mallison?
2: I'll tell you what I don't go for. The do-gooders. All these bleeding hearts that go around whooping and hollering every time some old barn gets torn down, saying it's a landmark or history. Or it was their birthplace, so it's holy. Well, when they tore down the block where I was born and all the rats ran out, nobody wrote any letters in the newspaper.
0: Maybe the people who didn't have any place to go didn't know who to write to.
2: Oh, go home and sleep it off. And I want to see you on that crane at 7 sharp tomorrow morning.
0: But tonight, don't you think someone ought to go through the mansion and find out what caused what I heard?
2: Why? There's a watchman on duty 24 hours a day.
0: There wasn't any watchman when I left there tonight.
2: No? You sure?
0: Yes, I am.
2: All right. All right, I'll borrow a flashlight, go over there right now and have a look. Does that satisfy you? You want to come with me?
0: No, I wouldn't want to bug you, Mr. Mallison.
2: What you don't want is to lose your excuse to cry into your beer. Okay, poet, I don't need you. Anyway, not till 7 tomorrow morning.
0: Good night, sir.
2: If they'd let us use dynamite, I wouldn't need the likes of you. Watchman, where are you? Hey, in there. Hey, inside. Wake up. Wake up or I'll have your job. Let me in here. Where are you? Okay, that does it. I'll break my way in. Anybody in here? Speak up. No trespassing. House is condemned. Wake up now, and I'll let you go. Okay, have it your way, but I'm coming through room by room till I find you, so watch out. Who's that?
4: It's late for callers, but come in.
2: I heard something. Where are you? I heard you.
4: If you had listened, you might have heard me before.
2: Huh?
4: But you never listen, do you?
2: Who is it?
4: Direct your flashlight to the corner of the hall, please. No. The other corner.
2: Hey! Uh-oh. All right, Sam, whatever your name is, nap time's over. Did you hear me outside? Hey, get up! You're fired!
4: I rather think your watchman no longer cares whether he's fired or not. He's dead.

0: It's no good shaking him anymore. No use at all. Better to say a prayer for the soul of a weary old man who died in his sleep without knowing where his life led.
1: Look here. I won't have any more of this. Whoever you are, come out here so I can see you.
0: Walk to the door of the main parlor. It's straight ahead.
1: I'm playing no fun and games with you, lady. Show yourself, or you'll be in more trouble than you think.
0: I could not be in more trouble than I now am.
1: Wait a minute. You're that old dame with the baby carriage, aren't you? The one that wanders around the neighborhood picking up junk? Yeah, I hear they hauled you in once for looting. Well, this time you've had it, honey. So the watchman caught you trespassing here, and then you...
0: Walk to the door of the main parlor.
1: Why?
0: I want to show you something.
1: Look, all I have to do is call a cop, and in 5 minutes I'll have a whole squad tailing you through this place. And when they find out there's a dead watchman...
0: You'll be the one who was in here alone with his body. You were terribly upset to discover he'd been sleeping on the job, remember? And you threatened him.
1: Well, there were no marks on his body. None I could see, anyway.
0: Then why are you suggesting I was responsible for his death?
1: For the last time, woman, where are you?
0: As I say, he died of natural causes in his sleep. The innocent sleep accompanied by innocent snores of night watchmen the world over. Come along. Well, come along. This way. Opened the parlor door. Look inside. Flash your light around. Brighten the corner where you are.
1: Well?
0: Such a graceful room, isn't it? So perfectly proportioned. We weren't trying to box people into little egg crates in the days when this was built. A man could breathe. A woman could bloom. There was beauty to be lived with.
1: I'm not here for the 50-cent tour.
0: And we didn't destroy that beauty for the sake of greed.
1: Will you cut this out? Where are you?
0: You must excuse me. I am old, but still rather vain. It pains me to be seen as I am now.
1: Okay, lady, I'm going out and call the cops.
0: They won't find me here when they come. They'll say you're crazy, Mr. Mallison.
1: How do you know my name?
0: We should all be able to name our executioners. It helps to ensure a proper retribution.
1: I don't know what you're talking about.
0: I think you do.
1: Listen here. If you get out of this building right now, just get out and go someplace else. We'll forget the whole thing. Forget the whole thing.
0: Of course, you would like to forget. It would be very convenient. But if I do not, just get out.
1: I can have you arrested.
0: And be done with me. I'm afraid it's not that simple, Mal. You wish the workman would call you Mal, don't you? Then you'd be one of the boys, one of those with no responsibility for what you're doing. You could then be destructive, destroy like a child with no guilt. Tear down the walls. Let the great iron ball smash into the masonry and kill a beautiful thing without fear that the shadow lies on your shoulders. But you are a leader, Mal. You cannot shrug the shadow away.
1: How do you make out knowing so much about me?
0: I'm right, am I not? Now walk straight ahead until you come to the staircase. Only a shell now, but curved so delicately that the young lady of the house seemed to float as she appeared at the top from her tower bedroom. And in the tower itself is a window that someone in your crew has forgotten to dismantle.
1: What do I care? I don't want to hear about it.
0: A window of hand-leaded glass of many colors. I will give it to you as a souvenir.
1: In the first place, it's not yours to give.
0: Ah, but it is. Listen to me. You can save yourself.
1: What do you mean, save myself?
0: Tomorrow, when your iron ball hits the tower, the glass will shatter into 1,000 bits of color, like a kaleidoscope of all the scenes that were once lived in this house and will now be forgotten forever. If you remove the window now, the house will not wholly die. Don't you see? You will not be entirely a murderer.
1: Will you shut up?
0: You might. You just might save some little piece of yourself if you showed you cared.
1: Why am I listening to a crazy witch?
0: If you don't take the window, I will break it myself.
1: Stop it! I'll be glad when this crazy place is down.
0: Very well. From this moment, I will bear my agony in silence.
1: Now, what are you talking... Hey, you there? I said, are you still there? Hey, what happened to you? How am I going to get out of here? I'll turn around. You've got to get me out of here. You can't do this. Look, lady. Lady, I press no charges. It's all okay. Just let me know you're real. Tell me, I really heard you talking, that wasn't in my mind. Open up! You've got to open! I've got to pull myself together, that's all. Sure, there's the light from the street. All I have to do is go back this way. A blessed street.
2: What's the matter with you, Bud?
1: Nothing. Nothing at all. Make it Ryan Water.
2: Sure. You look beat, friend.
1: It's all right. Just give me the drink. Thanks.
2: Your pals all left.
1: Yeah?
2: To try to put the Irish kid to bed. He ain't used to drinking, and he really tied one on tonight.
1: Too chicken to quit his job, so he tries every trick he can think of to get me to fire him.
2: I don't get it. Why?
1: You heard him tonight. He got some idea that old house we reckon is alive. So he doesn't want to hurt it. Did you ever hear anything so crazy? It's nuts! Absolutely nuts!
2: Yeah. It sure sounds like it, all right.
3: Well, kid, how you feeling this morning?
4: Oh, fine. Where's the whip? I want to hear how he made out last night. That's what I want to do.
3: Hey, you're still a little drunk, ain't you?
4: Maybe so, maybe not. Maybe not enough. Got your half pint on you?
3: Yeah, here. But don't let anybody see you.
4: Yeah.
3: Listen, I heard on the radio they found a body here, dead. The watchman, they said.
4: You don't say. Now, that's very interesting.
1: All right, you guys, coffee break's over. Harris, don't you want to know what I found here last night?
4: The watchman? Dead?
1: Correct. And that's all I found, and I don't want to hear any more poetry from you about how you hate to destroy beautiful buildings because you're doing it, and you're taking pay for it, and so shut up.
4: Yes, Mr. Mallison.
1: You're going to man the boom by yourself today. I need Joe somewhere else. We're going to make up for lost time. So get going.
4: Yes, Mr. Mallison.
3: Hey. Hey, boss.
1: Yeah, Joe?
3: There's something wrong up there. Look, in the tower.
1: Where?
3: That window. I thought I saw it open. Look.
1: The glass window. She's breaking it.
5: She's breaking it?
1: What? That means she was real last night. Wait! Wait up there! Don't break any more of it! Wait! I've got to see you!
5: What's he, nuts all of a sudden? Oh, hey, Mickey! Mickey, stop the boom! Hold it! Mickey, can't you hear me? What's the matter with you?
6: I'm fine, Joe. Gotta make up for

Theater 5 has presented The Scream, written by Virginia Radcliffe and directed by Warren Somerville. In the cast, Roger DeCoven, Peter Fernandez, Harry Belliver, Albert Ottenheimer, and Abby Lewis. Audio engineer Neil Pultz. Sound technician Ed Blaney. Script editor Jack C. Wilson. Original music by Alexander Vlastotsenko. Orchestra under the direction of Glenn Osser. Executive producer for Theater 5, Edward A. Byron. We invite your comments. Write to Theater 5, New York 23, New York. This is Fred Foy speaking.

0: you got a minute, Jack?
1: Hey, you're American, ain't you? You know, I can tell by your sunglasses and camera. Ooh, I'll bet that cost a packet. Now, listen, don't run off, huh? I want to warn you about a bloody epidemic that's about to break out over there in America. Yeah, it goes by the name of F.C. Collins. Uncle F.C.R. calls him because it gives him a grim and nasty look, and because he's got a nasty habit of packing people's heads in his hat boxes. Now, don't run off. No, I swear on me dear old Mum Stone, every word I say is true. Now, nobody will believe me over here, but I swear it's true, all right. And the worst part is, the next part of the epidemic could be you.

0: It was all very well at our house until Uncle F.C. came along. Started one morning when I come down to breakfast late as usual. F.C. was there, swilling down his share of kippers and tea, and of course, Mom fixing breakfast.
1: Every evening at 5:30 to chit away my sorrows.
2: Come along, Alfie.
1: Oh, I goes down to the waxwork show and I sits in the Chamber of Horrors.
2: Well, what took you so long?
0: Well, I was watching a green horse flying back and forth outside me window.
3: A green horse flying?
0: That's right.
3: And I suppose there was a man riding him.
0: Well, how did you know, Uncle F.C.?
3: The boy is completely dark.
2: Oh, Alfie, eat your breakfast. You never saw no such thing.
0: Oh, I did so.
2: You saw a green house fly like as not.
0: No, this was an horse, not an house.
3: Cheeky bounder.
0: Yeah, why couldn't it be? Now, if there's green and there's horses and green horse flies, why couldn't there be a green flying horse?
3: And I suppose the man riding him was wearing a pink hat.
0: Well, you put the hat on him, F.C.
3: You cheeky lad. Learn to keep a civil tongue in your head. He's completely daft, Bess.
2: Oh, never mind. Eat your breakfast, love. You'll be late for school.
0: No, I ain't going to school today, Mum.
2: Ah? Then why not?
0: Because today's the day they're blowing up Buckingham Palace.
3: Blimey.
0: Why, it's the truth.
3: Now tell me, my dear lord, horsefly expert, just what makes you think they're planning to do in old Buckingham today?
0: I didn't say they would. I only said they could if they don't mind to. The guards don't do nothing but stand there looking either to the right or left with their bearskins pulled down over their eyes all day. Yeah, a chap could slip up next to him just as quick as you please and put a whole shoebox full of atomic bombs next to him and blow the queen to kingdom come before anybody knew what they was about.
3: Now he's blowing up Buckingham Palace.
0: Oh, I didn't say that. I only said they could if they'd a mind to.
3: You mark my words, Bessie. This daft lad of yours with his wacky imagination will have the old neighborhood in an uproar if you don't teach him his facts from his fancy. First it's green flying horses, then it's Buckingham Palace. Next thing you know, he'll be saying I've got heads in my hat boxes upstairs.
0: Well, you do have heads in your hat boxes upstairs.
3: What?
0: Boxes and boxes of heads with horrible grins above their chins and nobody at all below where their neck should be.
2: Oh, Alfie!
0: Oh, it's true enough, Mum. He's got all sorts of human parts filed away up there, all neatly done up in packages and filed away in cross-indexed.
2: Alfie!
3: There now. You see what I'm saying?
2: Now, Alfie, you must never say a thing like that. Never.
0: Well, why not? Why not? Now, it's true enough.
2: All right, it's all very well to go about talking of green flying horses and even Buckingham Palace, if you like. But you must never say your poor Uncle Fred has human parts hid away upstairs. It'll upset the neighbors.
0: But he does, Mum.
2: Alfie, your Uncle Fred has nothing up there but trinkets and lovely curios from his travels and...
0: Some trinkets.
2: Alfie?
0: Yes, Mum.
2: We'll have no more of it.
3: If it was me, I'd lay him up alongside the head from time to time.
2: Oh, come now. Nobody pays any attention to the poor boy. Everybody knows what an extra-rich imagination he has.
3: Imagination, me eye.
2: Now, you're not to touch him, Fred. Knocking him about the head would only serve to addle his brain more than it is.
3: I'm not sure.
2: Oh, if anybody's to lay hand on him, it'll be his father.
3: And why ain't he down here, doing his fatherly duty?
2: Well, because he's a touch under the weather.
3: Likely. Dead drunk, like as not.
2: Now, Fred, he's not hurting anybody.
3: It's a public disgrace that any sister of mine should be married to an habitual inebriate.
2: Well, it ain't that way.
3: It's criminal. That's what it is. If our dear old Mum would have known how he takes advantage of you, she'd have left this lodging house to me, as she intended to all along.
2: Well, there's nothing to be done about it now, Fred.
0: Oh, yes, there is. Uncle F.C. plans to do something about it.
2: What's that?
0: He plans to do our dear old dad in.
2: Alfie, I just told you.
0: Then why did he say Dad wants taking apart and filing away for future reference?
3: I never said that.
0: Oh, yes, you did, just yesterday to Mrs. Siddons across the street.
2: Did you say that to Mrs. Siddons?
3: Oh, never.
0: Oh, yes, you did. I listened from behind the coal scuttle in her basement.
3: You were in the basement?
0: Now, you see there, Mommy admits it. Now, I didn't want to tell you before, but while they were talking, I sneaked up to his room. He's got a little black book up there locked away with names in it about the day the person died and how he looked when he passed away. After every name, he's got their likes and dislikes. I guess so he can serve them right. And the last name's our dear old dad's name, and after it, he's got sometime soon pickling alcohol.
3: That's it. have at it.
2: Now, Fred, sit down.
3: I'm not going to sit around and let this little blighter make a mockery of me. I'm finding new lodgings.
2: Oh,
3: that's what I'm doing.
2: Fred, no, Fred, finish your tea. Come on. Well, you know, Alfie doesn't mean a thing he says.
3: Oh, like that.
2: Do you, love?
0: Yes, Mum.
2: Alfie, you mustn't say things like that about your Uncle Fred. It isn't half nice. And you've gone and hurt his feelings.
0: But, Mum, it's true.
2: But that isn't the point.
0: No.
2: The point is that you'll be frightening people after death saying things like that. Talk about green flying horses all you like. But don't talk about blowing up the Queen or people filing away human parts upstairs.
0: But, Mum...
2: You wouldn't like your Uncle Fred to take you to task, would you, Ducks?
0: No, Mum.
2: Ah, there's a good lad. Now, run along to school. And don't be hanging around Buckingham Palace again all day today.
0: Yeah, all right, Mum. Well, goodbye, Uncle F.C. I hope you can find somebody else to do in besides me dear old dad.
2: Alfie!
3: Come back here, you...
0: It was all very well at our house after that until our dear old dad disappeared.

0: Dad was gone almost a fortnight before anybody missed him. And a good deal longer than that before anything was done about it.
1: Ah, Constable. I'm so glad you're here.
2: All right, now. What seems to be amiss?
1: Well, it's my husband. He's disappeared.
2: Oh, I know that, but where to, do you suspect?
3: Probably in a local ditch. Dead drunk, like as not.
1: Fred, I keep trying to tell you. He's never been gone this long. Generally, he finds his way home as soon as his money runs out. It's been more than a month now.
2: More than a month.
1: That's right.
2: What's the missing person's name?
1: Oh, Dodds. Thomas Dodds.
2: And where was he last seen?
3: Headed for the Prince Philip pub.
0: No, he wasn't either. He was last seen in my Uncle F.C.'s room in a barrel of rubbing alcohol.
1: Alfie!
0: It's true, Mum.
2: Hello, what's this?
1: It's my son Alfie, Constable. Don't pay any mind to him. He's got a terrible overactive imagination.
0: It ain't either my imagination. F.C.'s got an old collection of heads in his hat boxes upstairs with various expressions on their faces. Yes, me dear old dad's wearing a smile.
3: Oh, the boy's completely daft.
2: Is he now, huh? Tell me, lad, how do you know all this?
0: Well, because I nipped up and had a look for myself.
1: Alfie!
2: Well, offhand, I'd say this room wants looking into.
3: I think I can explain it, officer. I do have a shrunken head up there. I picked it up in my travels to the West Indies. I showed it to the boy one day, thinking to impress him, and completely forgetting what an overactive imagination he has.
2: Yes, well, in that case, it won't hurt if we have a look, eh?
3: By all means, officer. Right this way. The trouble with Alfie is, he says the first thing that comes into his head.
2: It would seem that way.
0: Oh, he's got some wonderful things to look at up there. He's got a whole collection of rings that would knock your eye out.
2: Oh, I don't know. Oh? I don't know. I've seen my share of jewelry in my day. I've guarded the crown jewels, you know.
0: Oh, is that so? Yeah, well, I'll bet you've never seen any rings with the fingers still in them.
1: Alfie!
0: Well, it's true. I swear it's true. And if it's a lady's finger, he keeps the nail polished up quite regular, he does.
2: Keeps the nail polished?
0: That's right.
2: Oh, my boy, I think you're pulling my leg.
0: Well, I'm not. I swear I'm not.
3: Next thing you'll be saying is sweet old Mrs. Siddons across the street is a witch.
0: Well, she is. You know she is, F.C.
2: What?
0: Well, only yesterday she sold Uncle F.C. 2 pounds of dried native ears for 3 bob. And a hex on a Queen of England.
2: Oh, that does it.
0: Hold up. Wait. Ain't you going to have a look in F.C.'s room?
2: Oh, I should say not.
0: But he's got auras in there to curl your hair.
2: The only hair curling to be done around here is with your tongue.
0: Yeah, but
2: I've got enough trouble on my beat just filling out the missing persons reports without going on a witch hunt. For my part, seeing his dear old dad's not around, I recommend his uncle take this cheeky tad in hand before he has the old neighborhood in an uproar.
1: I guess it's the only thing to do.
0: Yeah, well, I think the whole idea stinks.
3: Quiet, you. This is no concern of yours.
0: Well, I guess it's my concern if you do us all in.
1: Alfie!
0: Mom, can't you see it? He plans to have this lodging house all to himself so he can carry on his work unlimited like.
1: Oh, now, Fred would never do a thing like that.
0: No, only first chance he gets.
2: Now, listen here, you. You're not to speak unless you're spoken to. You don't know what the truth is anyway. Now, Mom. Just when was the last time you saw your husband?
1: Well, he was heading for the Prince Philip pub.
0: Well, it all went very well at our house for a while again. Until dear old Mum found herself in the soup. It happened one rainy afternoon. I'd snuck up to F.C.'s room, as was my wont, when who should I find trussed up to the end of the bed, neat as you please, but dear old Mum. Oh, hello, Mum. Yeah, I knew you'd wind up here soon enough. Oh, sorry. Rope's a little tight. Oh, the tape over your mouth. Well, I guess I could loosen that a bit for you.
1: Oh, Alfie, I'm so glad you're here. Your Uncle Fred's planning to do me in.
0: Yeah, I know.
1: You do?
0: Well, I've been telling you that for weeks, but you wouldn't listen.
1: I wouldn't. Oh, that's right, I wouldn't. Well, now, be a good lad and nip over to the neighbors and tell them what a pickle I'm in.
0: No, I can't do that.
1: Why not?
0: Well, they'd never believe me. You've seen to that.
1: Oh, that's right. Well, stick your head out of the window and give an holler for the bobby.
0: And the bobby won't believe me either.
1: Oh, that's right.
0: Yes.
1: We've got to do something. Your uncle will be right back. He said he was just stepping out to the apothecary shop for half a minute.
0: Probably after aspirins. He said he had a bit of an headache.
1: Oh, quick, untie me, love. I'll shake a few people up.
0: No, I'm afraid I can't do that, Mum.
1: Why not?
0: Well, Uncle F.C. will only do me in for setting you loose.
1: You mean you're not going to help your dear old Mum?
0: Well, I'd like two ducks, but that'd only mean two of us instead of one.
1: Oh, but he'll only get you in the end, you know that.
0: No. He doesn't dare. We've talked about that. I'm his alibi. See, he's going to tell the bobbies you got a card from Scotland from dear old Dad, and you run off to look for him. He's only watching me for your safe return.
1: But you're not going to leave your poor old Mum alone like this.
0: Yeah, I'm afraid I have to, Mum. You've attended to that. You told everybody not to believe me, and now nobody does.
1: Alfred. Wow. This is your Mum.
0: Yeah, I know, Ducks, and I love you for it, but stiff up a lip and all that, huh? I've got to think of number one. Now, just a moment. Here's dear old Dad in his hat box here to give you a bit of company.
1: Alfie!
3: Here, now. What's all the ruckus about?
0: Oh, hello, Effie. I've only took the tape off Mom's mouth so as if we could have a bit of a chat.
3: Well, put it back on. She'll have every bobby in London here before long.
0: Yeah, I'm sorry, Mom.
1: Alfie!
0: Here we are. Say, F.C., you wouldn't happen to have 3 and 6 on you, would you? I thought I'd hop over to the cinema and catch a flick this afternoon.
3: 3 and 6? That's a bit steep for just the pictures, ain't it?
0: Well, I thought I'd pick up a pack of fags on me way.
3: All right, very well. Off with you now.
0: Ah, good lad.
3: I've got work to do. And don't be telling tales out of school.
0: Oh, don't worry about me. Cheerio, Mum. Of course, it was only a question of time before my turn came, so I had to be prepared for him. The day before, I read me name in his little black book. Oh, he had it in code, all right, but he made the mistake of putting the notations after me name in English. Locks, picture shows, and cigarettes.
3: Alfie,
0: hmm?
3: It occurred to me the other day that I have every sort of person in my collection upstairs, but I don't have any little boys your size.
0: Oh, that's a pity, F.C. You don't have anyone in mind that I might know.
3: Well, now, I do.
0: Oh, I was...
3: I rather thought you might look nice added to the archives, so to speak.
0: Oh, well, I'd be happy to oblige, F.C., but if I'm gone, who would you have for an alibi?
3: Oh, I've given it some thought. And I'll tell everybody your dear old Mum and Dad sent you enough money to join them in Scotland.
0: Now, wasn't that thoughtful of them?
3: Ah, thought it was.
0: Yes, I bet.
3: Well, then, of course, this lodging house would be mine. And I can assure you, I'd have a right healthy turnover of lodgers.
0: Well, there's only one thing wrong with your plan, F.C.
3: And what's that?
0: You see this band, the bomb pin I've been wearing on me shirt of late?
3: Why, yes, I have noticed that. I didn't know you had a political turn of mind, Alfie.
0: Well, I don't. Mrs. Siddons across the street gave it to me. You'll notice it has a right sharp point here.
3: Why, yes, I... Now, what did you stick me with it for?
0: Because that's where all the poison is.
3: What?
0: Now, if I was you, Uncle F.C., I'd get myself over to Mrs. Siddons within the next 5 minutes because she's the only one I know who's got an antidote.
3: You're lying to me.
0: Now, if I'm lying to you, you'd best get your blades down and commence to work because you ain't going to have the proper time to get me stuffed and mounted the way you like.
3: You're lying. You lie to everyone.
0: Oh, you should know better than anybody. I've never told a lie in my life.
3: Now, listen.
0: Now, I may make things a bit more exciting than they really are, or stretch an absurdity to its logical conclusion, but I've never told a lie.
3: Don't you...
0: And at the heart of everything I've ever said, there's always been a kernel of truth.
3: You're lying. You're trying to get me out of the house so you can get away.
0: Well, now, if that's the case, then why are you worried?
3: Well,
0: but the truth of the matter is your eyelids are already getting heavy. And there's a dryness in your throat.
3: Mrs. Siddons! Mrs. Siddons!
0: Oh, needless to say, I nipped out of there as soon as he was gone. It was the only lie I ever told in me life, and I wasn't taking no chances. I called Mrs. Siddons from a public phone and told her what was up. I also mentioned that her name was next on Uncle F.C.'s list. So, needless to say, she tipped off the police. Being a full-time witch, she could do it better than me because she kept a respectful front. Say, maybe you read about it in the penny press at the time. Well, they had a grand time of it for a while, piecing all the bodies together and solving crimes past. Yes, it kept a serious thought out of anybody's head for weeks. But they never did catch F.C., though, and that's why I can't go back. Well, I heard from a one-eyed man that sells papers under the bridge that Uncle F.C. booked passage for America. And I wish I knew for sure if he did. And they'll never find him over there if he did. Because they don't care so much over there what you do, so long as you don't upset anybody by what you say while you're doing it. But what's the sense of my wasting my breath? I can see by the expression on your face you don't believe a word I said. Nobody does.

Theater 5 has presented The Trouble with Alfie, written by George Bamber and directed by Warren Somerville. In the cast, Jack Grimes, Bryna Rayburn, James Monks, and Ian Martin. Audio engineer, Neil Fultz. Sound technician, M.C. Brock. Script editor, Jack C. Wilson. Original music by Alexander Vlastotsenko. Orchestra under the direction of Glenn Osser. Executive producer for Theater 5, Edward A. Byron. We invite your comments. Write to Theater 5, New York 23, New York.

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1: 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This is Keith saying thanks for listening. 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

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This is your host, Rod. 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

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A suspense play produced and directed by Anton M. Leder. If you've ever been alone in a strange big city, you know the haunting loneliness of it. And you know how the sight of a familiar face, the sound of a familiar voice, can lift your spirits high. Even a stranger who comes from your hometown becomes a long-lost friend because he brings with him a breath of home, a flood of memories. That was the emotion that drew Bricky Coleman and Quinn Williams together. But their meeting wasn't the joyful, happy kind, for it was the beginning of longing and fear and danger. And now, with the performances of Helen Walker as Bricky Coleman and John Beale as Quinn Williams, and with William Irish's great story, Deadline at Dawn, we again hope to keep you in suspense.

0: Until I met him, men were just pink dance tickets to me. They were just 2.5 cents worth of commission on the dime. Pairs of feet that kept crowding mine all over the map, all over the floor, all over the night. They were blank faces that could steer me any way they wanted until their 5 minutes were up. Because I was a New York taxi dancer until I met him. A girl from a small town, caught and held fast in the big city, with all her dreams forgotten and all her hopes gone, and not caring anymore, not caring at all, until I met him. They always dim the lights for the last dance, just to make the customers feel sentimental about it all. At 1 a.m, I was through again for the day. I put on my coat, go out the side door, walk past the sad sacks who thought they were wolves and loitered on the sidewalk. And then I'd begin the 20 blocks to home. Home was a filthy old brownstone down near the river, with a long, smelly hallway and a room to the back the size of a closet. A room with a battered valise, an old army cot. That was home. But at least it was a place where I could get out of my shoes and make some coffee.
1: You left your door open.
0: So I left my door open. Did you think that was an invitation to walk in?
1: You better close it now.
0: Hey, listen here.
1: Close it. Please.
0: All right. Now, if you're a burglar, you won't find anything. The rats got here first.
1: I am a burglar.
0: Well, then you're not a very smart one. What are you looking for, coffee grounds?
1: I wasn't looking for anything.
0: Well, then why don't you go, please? Find a nice, rich old lady to rob.
1: Look, I need a place to stay for a while. I thought maybe you would let me...
0: What, stay here? Look, I don't hand out favors. You're nothing to me.
1: I know. It's just a hunch I had. The way you were looking at me. I thought I could come here for help.
0: The way I was looking? I've never seen you before in my life.
1: Well, you were looking straight at me. At the dance hall about an hour ago.
0: You mean you were at the Cinderella Ballroom tonight?
1: Don't you remember me?
0: No.
1: Well, that's funny.
0: Not funny at all. You all look the same to me. Namely, horrible.
1: Well, I guess it's my mistake. But I was sure. You seem so... so nice.
0: Did I?
1: Yeah.
0: That's because I was thinking of home. I always do that on the job. Makes the night go faster.
1: I guess I know what you mean.
0: What'd you do? Follow me?
1: No. The man at the door gave me your address. For a dollar.
0: Oh, he did, did he?
1: Yeah, I wanted to get off the streets. This time of night, the cops are curious. I thought I saw one of them following me, so I beat it down this hall to hide. That's when I found your door open.
0: You picked a good place for hiding. Nobody ever comes here but the landlady. Once a month.
1: Please let me stay a while. Please.
0: What's your name?
1: Quinn Williams.
0: Quinn?
1: Yeah.
0: Never heard that name before.
1: Well, it used to be my mother's before she got married.
0: I see.
1: What do you say?
0: You want some coffee, Quinn?
1: Oh, thanks. Thanks.
0: But get this straight. One cup of coffee and nothing more. No sugar goes with it. You give me one blink too many...
1: Just coffee, I understand. A man can tell by looking at a girl whether she means one thing or another.
0: You'd be surprised how many of them ought to have an optician.
1: I know.
0: Give me a match for the oven.
1: Here you are.
0: I got the oven lit and reached down some cups and saucers. And watched him. Not that I was worried. I wouldn't have closed the door if I hadn't thought I could handle him. It was only that he was so young, and his face was so tight and strained. He'd been beat by the city. Must have been like taking candy away from a baby. He trusted me because I'd smiled at him while I was dancing, and he thought that smile was for him. I wished it was all of a sudden, because he was different. Coffee won't be long.
1: Oh, that's all right. I'm in no hurry.

0: street did you live on?
1: Anderson, up near Pine Street. The second house down between Pine and Oak.
0: When? We're neighbors. What? I live just across the street from you.
1: Well, how is it we never met?
0: I don't know. I came here 5 years ago.
1: Oh, I've been here a year. You must have come to New York before we moved in.
0: Sure. Wait a minute. Have you got a brother with a lot of freckles?
1: Yeah, Johnny. He's just a kid, about 18.
0: My sister's been writing to me about her new boyfriend, a boy named Williams. How perfect he is, except for the freckles, and of course they'll wear off.
1: Oh, that's Johnny.
0: Oh, so you're the boy next door.
1: Well, we'd probably have known each other very well if you'd stayed home.
0: I know.
1: I wish you had stayed.
0: I do, too.
1: What's your name?
0: Ruth Coleman. Everybody at home calls me Bricky. They started it because
1: of... hair, huh?
0: That's right. Do you ever feel that you want to go back?
1: Every day.
0: The bus leaves New York every morning at 6. I know. I've inquired. I've got the fare sewed up in my mattress.
1: Why haven't you gone?
0: My mother thinks I'm dancing in a Broadway show because I'd be too ashamed. Because it's so hard to go back.
1: Yeah, but you ought to go, Bricky. This morning at 6 o'clock.
0: It's hard.
1: You ought to go back.
0: Hard going back alone. If someone could come with me, would you come home too, Quinn?
1: No, Bricky.
0: You want to escape from the city, don't you? Just like me. You want to go back?
1: Yeah, sure, I do.
0: Well, then come with me. If it's a fare you're worried about, I've got enough for both of us, including a good dinner in Chicago. Anything for the boy next door, Quinn.
1: Thanks, Bricky, but it's too late. The police will be looking for me around 8 o'clock this morning.
0: Oh, yeah. I forgot. How long have you been a burglar?
1: About 3 hours.
0: 3 hours?
1: I did it tonight for the first time. So you see, Bricky, it's a little too late for me to go back. I've missed the bus for 3 hours.
0: Coffee's ready, Quinn.
1: Huh? Good.
0: Cream and sugar?
1: No, thanks. Black.
0: Was it easy?
1: Very easy.
0: Why'd you do it?
1: You'll do anything when you've gone for 4 days without eating.
0: Oh.
1: But it's funny. After I'd done it, I went straight to the best restaurant in town. I looked at the menu and got ready to order everything on it. 2 helpings of everything. But I couldn't eat. So I got up and walked out. That's when I began to think cops were trailing me. I'm not used to being a robber.
0: So you still got it all with you?
1: $2,500 in cash. Divided up into small rolls in all my pockets. You want to see it?
0: No.
1: Neither do I. But it's there. I can feel it. Against my skin, all over my body.
0: Where did you get it, Quinn?
1: I was working for an electrician about 4 months ago. One day I got a call to go to a big house on 71st Street and put a fixture in the bathroom wall. I had to cut a big hole in the wall to do it. While I was doing that, I ran into a wooden box in the wall. I did my work just beside it.
0: And that box?
1: That box was the back of a safe.
0: Oh.
1: Put into the wall of a study in the next room. The front of the safe was good, heavy steel. When they built it, nobody thought it could be broken into from the other side through the bathroom. And nobody ever would have, either, until an electrician ran into it one day by mistake.
0: But all this happened 4 months ago.
1: Yeah. You see, I brought more tools with me than I needed that day, and I left some of them in my bag downstairs on a little table near the front door. And when I got back to the shop, I found a key in the bag. I must have brushed it in while I was putting the tools back after finishing the job. It turned out to be a key to the front door.
0: You didn't return it?
1: I didn't. Oh, I meant to, but right then I forgot all about it. And when I did remember that I had the key, I was out of work and hungry and wanting money badly, so I went back.

0: Back there. Tonight. I opened that hole again, pulled the back of the safe out. I didn't bother with any of the papers or securities. I just took the cash. The house was empty. The man who lives there, society fella by the name of Graves, was probably out on the town, so I just walked out the front door. Seems like 10 years ago. It was only 3 hours.
1: So this Graves man will see the hole in the morning when he goes in to take a shower, and then he'll call the police.
0: It'll be a quick trial and a short one. But the sentence won't be so short.
1: The boy next door. The boy you wave to when you come in or out of your gate. The grinning boy next door, friendly as a puppy.
0: Go back, Bricky. It's where you belong. It's the only kind of life for you.
1: Come with me, Quinn.
0: I told you I can't. They've got a long arm. They'll find me. And I'd rather have them find me here in the city.
1: Have you still got the key? The key you went in with?
0: Yeah. Why?
1: Well, if you can get back in before he comes home, just in and out, long enough to put the money back, they won't come all the way to Iowa for you just for chopping a hole in the wall if nothing's been taken.
0: Bricky, that's probably...
1: Don't you want to go home at 6 o'clock this morning?
0: Yes, Bricky.
1: If he's out on the town, he won't be home yet. At least that's what we'll pray for. We'll go together, now. I'll wait outside for you, and then we'll go down to the terminal and buy our tickets and wait for the bus. We'll wait for dawn together, Quinn.
0: You mean you'd do this for me?
1: For the boy next door? Anytime. Anything. There was no time to lose. Graves might be coming home any minute. I ripped the money out of my mattress and we ran out into the cold, empty street. Just as a cab cruised by. We piled into it and told him to take us to 71st Street and to take us fast.
2: Everybody's always in a hurry. What's your hurry? The night's young yet.
1: Never mind the conversation, Joe. Drive.
2: The customer's always right.
0: I just remembered.
1: What?
0: I can't pay for this cab unless I use some of our capital.
2: I don't care what you use, pal, just so it's money.
1: Don't worry about it. You'll get paid. I'll pay him. We don't want to use any of our capital, not a single penny. It's all got to go back.
0: Ricky, when we get out of this, when we get back home, I'll thank you then. I'll find a way to thank you.
2: 71st Street. Any special number?
0: No, just let us out here on the corner.
2: That's 90 cents. And I can break a 50 if I have to.
1: Here's 90 cents. And here's a dime.
2: Have fun.

0: Well, here we are.
1: Where's the house?
0: Across the street and up a little. You wait here.
1: All right.
0: Don't come any closer than this. I'll be back in no time. Don't be frightened, Brookie.
1: Don't take any chances, Quinn. If you see any lights, if it looks as if he's gotten back already, don't go all the way in. Just drop the money inside the door.
0: All right, Brookie. Goodbye, then.
1: Goodbye, Quinn. Hurry back. I waited for him there in the chilly night on the dark, empty street. Why? I knew better. New York had taught me one thing, and that was never to be a sucker for a man. But then, this was no man. This was the boy who lived across from me on Anderson Street in Glen Falls, Iowa. The boy had come here to do big things, to lick the town, and instead, he'd been licked. Instead, he was hiding in the dark, sneaking along the streets, helpless. The boy next door. Then I suddenly crouched back into a doorway. A patrolman was coming on a tour of duty. He stopped near me, not 10 yards away. But his back was to me, and his hand was opening a call box.
2: Larson reporting in, 2:35 a.m. How's the Rummy game going? And another thing, Side. Quiet as church.
1: He finished his call, closed the box, and went on down the street. Then he turned a corner and disappeared. And I breathed again. He'd been right, though. It was quiet as a church. And that was wrong. Because Quinn should have been back long ago.
0: Brookie.
1: What's the matter?
0: Brookie.
1: Tell me, Quinn. What is it? What is it? What are you frightened about? What happened in there?
0: He's been killed.
1: What?
0: He's dead. He's lying in there. Dead.
1: The man who lives there?
0: Yeah. Mr. Graves.
1: Was it you, Quinn? Did you do it? The first time you were in there tonight?
0: I swear I didn't, Brookie. I only took the money. He wasn't even there. He must have come back since.
1: I knew you didn't, Quinn. I knew even though I asked.
0: Go down to the terminal. Get your ticket and climb on that bus and forget we ever met. Go on, Ricky. Beat it. Before they find out.
1: Not without you.
0: But don't you see now it's murder they'll charge me with. They'll find the bathroom fixture tampered with. They'll trace it to electrician and to me. And they'll naturally think... Oh, don't you see? It's too late, Ricky.
1: It's never too late. Don't you know that? Not until the last second of the last minute of the last hour.
0: What do you mean?
1: We'll go back in there and see if we can figure it out. It's our only hope. We're fighting for our lives, Quinn, for our lives, and we have until 6 o'clock this morning to win our fight.
0: All right, champ. Come on.
1: And so, very slowly, we went together into the place where death was. The door closed on our backs, and we felt our way down a long and narrow hallway.
0: He's upstairs. I don't want any lights on down here. Just hang on to my sleeve. I'll lead the way.
1: All right. We went forward in a sort of swimming darkness that was almost liquid. It was so dense. I could feel the muscles in his arms shivering. But he was brave, not afraid. He was going into it, not running away from it.
0: There's a step here.
1: The stair creaked under our weight. I wondered if there were anyone else in the house. Anyone still alive? Suppose someone slept through the murder. I'd be awakened any moment by us.
0: I'll turn to the right.
1: Okay. We're on the second floor now. I smell the aroma of leather and woodwork. I smell the last lingering trace of a cigar. I smelled powder. A harsh, deadly powder. And then I thought I smelled something sweet. Something very sweet.
0: Here, Brookie.
1: All right. They say you can't smell a recent death, but I could smell a stillness and a presence in it that was more than just emptiness.
0: Get your eyes ready. Here go the lights.
1: The dead man lay in the middle of the study, and his face was all out of focus. The lines that had been laugh lines were creases now. The mouth that had been either strong or weak was just a gap now, a place where the face was open. The eyes that had been either kindly or cruel were just glossy, lifeless insects now. This was the dead man, and we'd come for his secret.
0: This is it, Bricky.
1: Yes. This is it.
0: Now, what do we do?
1: Shouldn't we close it? They seem to be watching.
0: No, don't touch him. I don't know how to, anyway.
1: He's still in his tuxedo. He couldn't have been home very long.
0: No.
1: Can you tell what it was done with?
0: No, I have to unbutton his jacket.
1: All right. Go ahead.
0: There it is. Must have been a gun. Yeah, a bullet. It's round and frazzled. A knife would have made a slit.
1: Then we can be sure no one else was in the house or they would have heard it go off.
0: And the killer must have taken the gun away. There's no sign of one lying around.
1: So he didn't do it himself. It can't be suicide.
0: That's right.
1: Now what?
0: We'd better look in his pockets.
1: Yes.
0: I'll do it. You look the things over as I hand them to you.
1: All right, Quinn.
0: I'll start up here in the breast pocket. That's the highest pocket in anybody's suit. His handkerchief.
1: Look, Quinn. The bullet went through this. The way it folded, it just made one little hole. When you open it up, it makes three separate holes. Like when you cut papers and make them into patterns.
0: The one on the left side is empty. The right-hand pocket, empty too.
1: Try inside the jacket.
0: Yeah.
1: Take out everything, no matter what it is. Cigarette case, silver, Tiffany's. Three cigarettes in it. The wallet. Two fives and a single. Two ticket stubs from tonight's show at the Belasco. C-112 and 114. So we know where he was from 8:30 to 11.
0: Anything else?
1: Business cards. Stafford, Holmes, Inglesby, whoever they are. Oh, and a snapshot. Girl in riding togs.
0: Let's see that. Yeah, it's the same ones in the silver frame over there on the desk. To Stephen with love from Barbara.
1: Then she didn't do it. If she had, she wouldn't be there on his desk anymore. Just the silver frame, maybe, but not her anymore. That's common sense.
0: All right, let's go on. I'll have to lift him a little.
1: Go ahead.
0: Left rear and the trousers. Nothing. Right rear. Spare handkerchief. Left side, nothing. Right side, match folder, some loose change, latch key. That's it.
1: Not much help.
0: Do we know what we're doing, Bricky?
1: Oh, I don't know. Quinn?
0: What?
1: A man was a cigarette smoker. And we found that case in his pocket. Would he go in for cigars, too?
0: Maybe. Some people smoke both.
1: But would he smoke two cigars alone by himself? Look, Quinn, two butts in this tray.
0: Yeah. And the tray is between two chairs facing each other. One cigar in one notch of the tray, the other one around on the other side from it.
1: Two people, Quinn. Two men.
0: And they were having an argument. One of them was worked up about something, you see? This butt is smooth at the mouth end. And look at this one. Chewed to ribbons, chewed to a fringe. That tells it.
1: But which is which? Who was calm and who was steamed up? And who was the other man with Graves? Oh, Quinn.
0: Wait a minute. Here's something.
1: What?
0: It must have fallen out of his pocket. He was probably sitting on it.
1: Fine. Another book of matches.
0: That's just it. Another one. Graves had some on him, so this is the other man.
1: And did he leave his name on it?
0: No, but he was excited. Look how many matches he used up just on that one cigar.
1: The folder could have been half used up before he began.
0: Maybe, but you take this. What does it tell you?
1: It tells me to chew Dawson's gum.
0: Not the cover, inside.
1: I don't know. What are you driving at?
0: Now wait. Here, take my matches. Now tear one off. And strike it.
1: All right.
0: Okay, blow it out. You see what you did?
1: No.
0: You tore the match from the right-hand side, didn't you?
1: Yes.
0: That's what everybody does. They start on the outside, on the right, and work their way over to the left. But this folder was worked in reverse. Now, do you see? The man sitting in this chair, facing Graves, was left-handed.
1: I see.
0: We're making progress.
1: Are we, Quinn?
0: Well, of course we are. We know this man was rattled about something. That he whittled away 15 matches to one cigar, and then mangled it to ribbons between his teeth. That he was probably on bad terms with Graves, and that he's left-handed.
1: Fine. Only you've missed something.
0: What?
1: The matches belong to a woman.
0: A woman? A woman chopped that cigar to pieces?
1: Smell the folder. What do you guess?
0: Sulfur, the way matches always
1: do. Oh, give that a minute to clear away. That's the stronger of the two. It tops the other. Now.
0: Okay.
1: Perfume, isn't it?
0: Yeah.
1: It's been carried around all day in a handbag. A handbag that stinks of perfume. I noticed it in the dark when we were coming in. There's been a woman in this room tonight.
0: Well, that gives us two of them. A man and a woman. And they weren't here together. There are only two chairs, one for Graves and the other one for each of his visitors.
1: Who was the last to go, the man or the woman?
0: I don't know, but we're started. Look what we've dug up in half an hour.
1: Two unidentified people in the biggest city in the world.
0: Oh, you're right. It's no use.
1: Oh, even so, we can't give up.
0: It's no use. And what's more, I'm yellow, Bricky. Let's give it up.
1: You're not yellow, Quinn. Or I wouldn't be up here in this room with you.
0: I'd better tell you this while I can, Bricky.
1: What?
0: I love you.
1: It's 3 o'clock, Quinn, and we have till 6. 3 hours.
0: Bricky.
1: Save it, Quinn. Save it for the bus. When we're on our way home.
0: All right. But I don't know what to do next, do you?
1: No, I don't.
0: What's that?
3: In tonight's full hour of suspense, Helen Walker and John Beale co-star in Deadline at Dawn by William Irish. Tonight's study in Suspense. In just a moment, we will return with Act Two of Suspense. This is CBS, the Columbia Broadcasting System. And now, back to our Hollywood soundstage in Act Two of Deadline at Dawn, co-starring Miss Helen Walker as Bricky Coleman and Mr. John Beale as Quinn Williams in radio's outstanding theater of thrills, Suspense.

0: the emotions of a lifetime have been crowded into one night for Ricky Coleman and Quinn Williams. And dawn is a fast-approaching deadline which they must meet. The bus which will take them to home and safety seems remote and unattainable as they stand now over the body of a dead man in the quiet apartment, knowing that they must find his murderer or stand incriminated for the crime themselves. And suddenly, a terrifying sound comes to them.
1: What is it, Bricky? What is it?
2: Sounds like a burglar alarm.
1: The front door bell, maybe. Wait a minute, there's a box over there, against the wall.
2: Telephone, follow the cord.
1: It's in his desk. In the drawer.
2: What should we do?
1: Well, answer it.
2: Oh, be careful, you'll have the police here. They'll know it's not his voice.
1: I'll talk low. I'll pretend I'm him. Say a prayer, Bricky. Hello?
3: Darling, this is Barbara. I had to speak to you. We've never plotted angry like this before.
1: I know.
3: Maybe if we hadn't gone there, to that parking place, it wouldn't have happened.
1: No.
3: Who was she? The tall redhead in the light green dress?
1: I don't know.
3: You told me that before. Then why'd she slip a note into your hand? I saw her do it, you know.
1: Did you?
3: And then you couldn't wait to see me to my door and get me off your hands. What happened, Steve? Did this woman come by to see you afterward? Is that why you wanted to get rid of me?
1: No, Barbara.
3: Steve, you sound so far away. Is it the telephone? Or is it you?
1: Poor connection.
3: You sound so cagey. As if someone were there now. Can't you talk louder?
1: I'm sorry.
3: What's going on there? This is Stephen, isn't it?
1: She's catching on. I'm sunk.
2: Take your hand away from the mouthpiece and turn it my way.
4: Sugar, come on. I'm getting tired of waiting. How much longer are you going to stand there talking?
3: I'm sorry, Stephen. Forgive me. I didn't know.
2: You can hang up now.
1: I feel like a heel.
2: Well, stop it. We don't have time.
1: The Parroquet. That's a nightclub, isn't it?
2: Yes, on 54th Street. A woman slipped him a note, Quinn. Our woman.
1: Could be.
2: Do you think he tore it up?
1: Well, maybe not. Maybe he wanted to have a good look at it when he got home, alone.
2: Let's look again.
1: So I went through those pockets pretty carefully. I'm sure it's not there.
2: You might have missed something. Quinn, turn him over again.
1: All right. Nothing. Nothing at all. Shall we go through the desk?
2: Wait a minute.
1: What?
2: Run your eyes over him again.
1: I don't see a thing.
2: He's very well dressed. And yet, isn't that a hole in the heel of his sock? There, just showing over the shoe?
1: Well, that's funny.
2: Take his shoe off, Quinn.
1: Okay. The note.
2: Of course. He didn't want Barbara to see it.
1: So he hid it here until he could be alone.
2: And he never was alone.
1: Just a scrawl.
2: Go on.
1: Mr. Graves, I'd like to speak to you in private after you've taken the young lady home. And I don't mean some other time. I mean tonight. I wouldn't want to be disappointed. That's all. It isn't signed.
2: The woman of the matches.
1: Sounds like a shakedown.
2: You mean blackmail?
1: That's right. He'd have to pay attention to a note like this.
2: Then we're going nightclubbing, my boy. We'll visit the Parroquet.
1: It'll be closing by now.
2: She must have been seen there. A tall redhead in a light green dress. We'll check with the people who work there. They'll still be around. Waiters, checkroom girl, washroom attendant. We'll find her.
1: Oh, we will, Bricky.
2: I'll trace her if I have to go over the hairbrushes in the dressing room one by one for stray red hair.
1: Well, let me kill the lights. I'll be right with you.
2: Hey, don't forget the switch. The one over the sink in the bathroom.
1: I won't.
2: Come on, Quinn. Time's running out.
1: In a minute.
2: Is anything wrong?
1: I don't know. Look what I found.
2: Why, it's a check.
1: Yeah.
2: Made out to Stephen Graves for $12,000. Signed by Arthur Holmes.
1: And look how it's stamped. Returned. No funds.
2: Where'd you find it?
1: In the dry bottom of the tub.
2: How'd you ever get there?
1: Just one way. When I came here tonight, the first time,
5: I did it.
2: How?
5: Well, don't you see, when I pulled the cash box out and opened it, the check must have slipped right into the tub without my noticing it.
2: Oh.
5: And then this fellow Holmes came, our jittery cigar smoker, maybe to ask Graves not to prosecute on a bad check, to stall for time. Graves went to find the check, and he couldn't, because it was on the other side of the wall, in his bathtub. And Holmes thought he was trying to put something over on him.
2: And you think Holmes shot him, killed him for $12,000?
5: Well, it's been done before.
2: And what about our redhead?
5: Oh, Bricky, it's the man. It's got to be.
2: I think it's the woman. We'll have to split up.
5: No, let's do it together. The way we start.
2: It's too late. We can't follow them one at a time. Our deadline's at dawn, Quinn, and we've got less than 3 hours.
5: For that bus to Glen Falls.
2: The last bus. Remember that. It's the last bus for you. And for me, too.
5: And then we'll be saying goodbye, Bricky?
2: Yes, Quinn. Goodbye. Till dawn. We went down into the empty streets without talking to each other again. And I went one way, and Quinn went the other. In 10 minutes, we were blocks apart. Maybe miles. But it seemed to me that I was still at his side, still with him, as he finally found an all-night drugstore and went back into a booth. I knew he'd dial all the Arthur Holmeses in the book and talk to a lot of angry, sleepy people. And then he'd find the right one, the Arthur Holmes we wanted. What would Quinn do then? What would he say? What would happen?
5: Hello?
6: Yes?
5: Oh, is this Mr. Arthur Holmes?
6: Who is this?
5: Well, Mr. Holmes, you don't know me.
6: Who is this that wants to speak to Mr. Holmes?
5: The name isn't known to you, Mr. Holmes, but...
6: What makes you think this is, Mr. Holmes? And are you aware that it's almost 4 o'clock in the morning? What do you want?
5: I have a check here that belongs to Mr. Holmes. Will you let me talk to him?
6: You're speaking to him.
5: It's made out to Stephen Graves, and I have it right here in my hand.
6: Where did you find it?
5: I found it on the seat of a taxi. It must have slipped out of someone's wallet.
6: Who was with you when you found it?
5: No one, just me, by myself.
6: Whom did you show it to afterwards?
5: No one.
6: Who's with you now?
5: No one, I swear.
6: And you called because you thought I might want it back?
5: Yeah, that's right.
7: I'm sorry, your time is up.
5: Shall I hang up, Mr. Holmes?
6: Put in another nickel. Tell me, what's your name?
5: Quinn Williams.
6: Tell me something about yourself. What do you do? Are you a married man?
5: No, I'm single. I live by myself.
6: Not even a roommate?
5: Nobody. Strictly lone wolf.
6: I'd like to see that check, Quinn. Maybe I can do something for you.
5: Fair enough.
6: There's a little bar called Owens down on 51st. You know it?
5: I know where it is.
6: It'll take me about 15 minutes to get dressed and get down there. Is 15 minutes good for you?
5: That's just fine, Mr. Holmes.
6: I'll see you there.
5: You're a cagey boy, Mr. Holmes. But you swallowed.

0: Yeah?
1: Over here in the booth.
0: Oh. Good evening, Mr. Holmes.
1: Good evening. Sit down, won't you?
0: Yeah, I will.
1: You're right on time.
0: Sure. So are you.
1: There's a drink for you. I had to order ahead so I'd be allowed to stay in here. It's past closing time.
0: Thanks.
1: What's the matter, son?
0: Nothing. It'd just be funny, that's all. Funny and kind of corny if you'd slipped a little something into this.
1: Take mine, then. I haven't put it to my mouth yet.
0: I think I will. Bottoms up.
1: Bottoms up. My car's around the corner. Would you rather talk about it there?
0: Yeah, I would. I think we ought to be alone.
1: That's easy, son. We can't be alone.

0: That's enough driving. Pull up.
1: I just thought we'd coast a bit. We can't sit talking at the curb at this hour. We'll have a cop down on us sticking his nose into the car.
0: What's wrong with that?
1: I don't know. Do you?
0: I was asking you.
1: However, if you want to pull up... The East River. A mighty mysterious place at this time of day.
0: You're pretty close to the edge, aren't you?
1: The wheels are blocked. You're not nervous, are you?
0: No, I'm not.
1: Now, about that check.
0: I didn't find that check in a cab, Mr. Holmes. I found it in Stephen Graves' house, where he's lying right now on the floor, dead.
1: Stephen, dead?
0: And your cigar is still in the room with him, chewed to a pulp. A Corona, like the one you're smoking right now. You should have taken it with you, Mr. Holmes, after you'd killed him.
1: You seem to know a good deal about this.
0: A little. Just enough to know who the killer is.
1: I feel a little sorry for you. I didn't know you were as young as you are over the phone.
0: What have I got to do with it?
1: You're having a lot of trouble with your eyes, aren't you? Lights on the dashboard have got rings around them, haven't they? Like big soap bubbles.
0: What are you talking about?
1: Say, you talk too much. You've talked yourself into the grave. I would have believed you about finding that check in a taxi. You would have gone to sleep in the car, and when you woke up, you wouldn't have the check on you anymore. But you'd have had a $10 bill in your pocket, too. Sugarcoat the experience. Head weighs too much, doesn't it? Too heavy for your neck.
0: My head.
1: You should have stuck to your own drink, son. You were suspicious, but not suspicious enough. You took the wrong glass. Me, I'm a chess player. You know what chess is? It's figuring out your opponent's move before he makes it.
0: That's a funny thing. The way my head's like a solid rock.
1: You're going to sleep here in the car. Then you're going into the river without a mark on you. But I'll take the check before I dump you. It's probably in your shoe. It's about where your type of youngster would think was a clever hiding place for it.
0: Just clear my head and then kick. Kick.
1: Trying to kick out the glass, son? You haven't the strength of a kick left in you. No, it's all over. That's water in front of us. That even black line you see. Right over the hubcap. Can't even move, can you? That's right. Make a lazy pass with your hand like you're brushing away flies. That's about all you're able to do. In a minute, you won't even be able to do that. There go your eyes. Down, down, down.
0: You won't get away with this, mister. Ricky knows. There are two of us. Not just one.
2: And so I walked away from Quinn, and I was alone again. I'd met him only a few hours before, and with him I'd met my past, and my home, and everything I loved and wanted. And now I was alone again. Somewhere in this sleeping city, Quinn was after his man, and I was after my woman. My redhead, my long-stemmed American beauty. The nightclub parakeet was dead. Dead, but not quite cold. Just in the process of giving up the ghost. Every other minute, a solitary figure would come out and walk away. Someone who earned a living inside. This was the 5 o'clock in the afternoon of the nightclub workers, whose clock goes in the opposite direction to that of the rest of the world. And what did I have to go on? a redhead blackmailer, who had quickly scribbled a note to a man. And that kind of woman doesn't ordinarily carry around pencil and paper in her purse. She sends messages with her eyes and her hips. If she wants a pencil, she's got to borrow it from the help. Excuse me.
3: Huh? What's the matter?
2: You work here, don't you?
3: I'm in the check room till something better turns up. Why?
2: Well, I wondered, did my friend in a light green dress, a redhead, did she borrow a pencil from you tonight?
3: It works the other way around, honey. The men take out their pencils and give me names and addresses and telephone numbers. I got a fistful.
2: But didn't a woman...
3: It's no dice, honey. I don't even see any women in my stall.
2: Oh.
4: Another long day. My feet swell up all the time.
5: You want to fry up some salt? Water as hot as you can stand.
2: Excuse me.
5: Well, my name's Jerry. But don't let the name stand in your way.
2: I'm looking for my friend, a redhead in a light green dress. Did she borrow a pencil from you tonight?
5: Not at my end of the bar. How about it, Frank?
4: Sure, Joan Bassett. About midnight. She's always borrowing something and forgetting to give it back. How'd that girl forget?
2: Well, that's the way Joni is. Do you know where I can find her?
4: Well, try to Concord. That was the last address. But she's probably moved by now.
2: Oh, thanks, fellas.
5: Can't I do anything for you?
2: Another time, Jerry.
5: Okay, that's a promise. Another time.
6: What can I do for you?
2: Be friendly, Pops. Say hello.
6: Hello.
2: That's better.
6: Hey, what do you want, a room? We're full up.
2: What room's my girlfriend got? I want her up and tell her something. You know, Joni.
6: Joan Bassett?
2: Yeah, Joan Bassett. Only we don't have to be so formal.
6: She's in 409, sugar. Hey, wait a minute, I'll try you.
2: I'll skip that. She don't have to put on no airs with me. Who's she kidding? I know she's 2 weeks behind no rent.
6: All right. If you know that well, go on up.

0: What do you want?
1: Hugh. I want to talk to you.
0: Yeah? Well, just stand out there a minute and tell me what about.
1: We got a friend in common, you and I.
0: It's possible. Go on.
1: This friend's name is Stephen Graves.
0: Suppose you come in a minute. I'll hear what's on your mind.
1: Sure. I thought that might do it. Do you have to lock the door?
0: Yeah, I think I do.
1: Whatever you think best.
0: Begin with your name.
1: You can put me down as Carolyn Miller.
0: All right, Carolyn Miller. Now about Stephen Graves. What makes you think I know him?
1: Stop being polite. You know him.
0: Did he mention me to you?
1: No. He wasn't doing any mentioning of anybody. He wasn't doing anything.
0: You've been over to see him lately?
1: Very lately. I just came from there now.
0: How did you find him?
1: I found him dead.
0: I see. That tap in the kitchen is loose again. Excuse me a minute while I tighten it.
1: I'd known we weren't alone the moment I came into that room. And I knew that faucet in the kitchen was a signal for a quick conference. It was my chance. Maybe I had a minute, maybe only 30 seconds. There was only time for one thing, the open handbag on the dresser. Nothing there. Lipstick, powder, usual junk. And then an unpaid hotel bill for $17.89 from this place, the Concord. No good, worthless, and my time was up. Yet something screamed at me to hold on to it, to slip it inside my stocking high up and to get back into my chair.
0: Well, that's done. Now, where were we?
1: With Stephen Graves.
0: Oh, yeah. Did you go up there alone, or did you have somebody with you?
1: Alone. I don't take my grandmother with me when I'm visiting.
0: I see. Somebody stop you at the door and tell you how you found out? Cops and people hanging around, lots of excitement?
1: No one knows it. I found him alone. I had a key to the house that he'd given me. I went up, and there he was. Dead.
0: What'd you do? Holler bloody murder and bring everyone down the place?
1: I got out of there fast and quiet. I don't want to be mixed up in it.
0: Smart girl. And all this happened just a little while ago, huh?
1: Yeah.
0: Nobody knows yet but you?
1: Me and you.
0: Did you come here alone?
1: All alone. Everything I do alone. I guess I've hit the jackpot.
0: Yeah, you sure have, baby. You've hit it hard. Make it tight, Griff, so she can't make any noise.
2: It's tight. Don't worry about that.
0: Well, Miss Carolyn Miller, you're in trouble now.
2: You tell her.
0: So Stephen Graves is dead, and you fell a little nosy about it, huh? You wanted the details. All right, you can have them. You seem to have known him pretty well. Maybe he told you, did he? Did he tell you about his kid brother who married a tavern hostess back in Boston? Did he tell you what that did to the fine old family name when this girl began asking for money? When she came to New York and began asking Stephen for money? Did he tell you that he paid and paid and finally decided to stop paying? So this girl and her friend had to pay him a little visit tonight to try to persuade him? Did he tell you that? Did he tell you what happened when he couldn't be persuaded? No. No, he didn't tell you that. Because he wasn't talking by then. By then he was dead.
2: That's enough. You want to spend the night at it?
0: All right. Well, what's the play now?
2: Don't you figure we ought to...
0: No, not here in the room. That's begging for it.
2: You don't understand. I don't mean chop chop, that kind of stuff. I mean, we're four flights up. That ought to be enough. The three of us get the drink in a piece. She goes over to the window to try to open it for a little air, and it jams, so she's got to push it.
0: Oh, there's always a follow-up. A little messy.
2: Let me take care
0: of it. Yeah, like you took care of the other. But I told you just to throw a scare into him so he'd come across. Well, some scare you threw at him, Griff.
2: Yeah, I scared him right out of his skin, right out of his heart.
0: I don't want you to be so impulsive this time.
2: Well, then let's blow. We'll stuff her in the closet, backs up against a dead wall so she'll never be heard. It'll be days before they get around to busting the door down.
0: Yeah, we'll be far away by then.
2: Yeah, far away.
0: Okay, I can pack in 10 minutes.
2: Les, I'll give you a hand.
0: Wait a minute. I'm missing that hotel bill. It must have fallen somewhere on the floor.
2: Well, don't worry about that. He can make up a new one for you down at the desk.
0: Oh, yeah, sure, that's right.
2: Well, shall we get her out of the way first?
0: Yeah. Hang Carolyn Miller in the closet.
3: See, Daisy.
0: Make her comfortable, Griff.
3: Sure.
0: We want to be extra nice to her because it's a little fresh air in there.
3: How long would it be a minute?
0: Griff.
2: Yeah, what's the matter?
0: Put her down.
2: What do you mean?
0: Put her down, quick!
2: Oh,
0: ought to have my head examined.
2: You mean you slipped on something?
0: Yeah, forgot. We both clean forgot. What was it tipped her off to me? She didn't pull my name and address out of a hat.
2: Yeah.
0: Get that gag off her. You try to scream and I'll dent you.
4: I won't scream.
0: Now talk. How'd you know I knew him? How'd you know where to find me? I'm going to let you have it, and I'm going to keep letting you have it until you answer.
4: You dropped your hotel bill over there. I found it lying in the room with him.
2: Yeah, you ought to slap you down to the soles of your feet. You left your calling card, that's what you think.
0: No, she's lying. I swear I caught my handbag after I got back.
2: Did you take it out to show him? Answer me, did you?
0: Sure. While you were waiting downstairs, it was part of the build-up to show him how bad I needed money, but I know I put it back again.
2: You think you know.
0: Oh, I'm almost positive.
4: It fell out. It was the $17.89. It had past you stamped on it in purple ink. It even had your room number on it.
2: And what did you do with it? Did you bring it with you?
4: I left it where it was. I was afraid to touch anything.
2: We'll have to go back and get it.
0: All right, we will. We'll take her with us. Looks as it looked like she did it to him. What you want to do in the first place, Griff? Why, do it over there. Give him a double header to figure out.
2: Maybe.
0: Oh, it's the only way. What about this detour by finishing her off where she started from?
2: All right. Come on, Karen Miller. We're going for a little ride.

0: And so I went back into Stephen Graves' house for the second time that night. They pushed me ahead of them in the darkness, whispering to each other not to use any lights yet, just as Quinn and I had done a few hours before. Or was it a few years before? Then we were in the study, and the lights were snapped on, and the dead man was still on the floor. And nobody stepped forward to say, "Fricky, is that you?" No, he wasn't there. Quinn wasn't there, waiting to help me, to save me.
1: Let's do what we have to do and get out fast.
2: No, not yet. Something else first. Well, you. Where is it? Where's that hotel bill? Where did you say you saw it?
0: Over there by him is where I said.
2: What?
0: And you believed me.
2: Then you did. You lied.
0: I lied.
1: Where is it? Where have you got it?
2: That's your little problem.
1: Let me have the gun. I'll do it.
2: Here it is, Griff.
1: Get away from her. Move over. Stand still, Carolyn Miller. I want to come real close. I want them to worry about whether it's suicide.
0: Yes, Griff. I'll stand still.
1: Good girl, Carolyn. Good girl.
0: It didn't hurt. It didn't hurt at all. And I opened my eyes to find out why. Griff stood in the middle of the room, his face contorted, an arm squeezing hard around his neck. And behind his face was another face, a face I knew, Quinn's face, the boy next door, fighting for me, fighting to save me. Then Quinn went down, all lopsided, and Quinn was on top, punching at it again and again, and Joan was racing across the room with an andiron, raising her hand. I never played football as a little girl, but on this night I decided it was time to try.

0: Ricky. Ricky, darling.
1: Quinn.
0: Are you all right?
1: Somebody's ringing church bells in my head.
0: Oh, you knocked yourself out with that flying tackle.
1: Quinn. Quinn, what happened? Are they...
0: Oh. Yeah, they're both asleep, Ricky. As sound as can be.
1: I see you've wrapped them up nicely.
0: Yeah, I had to tear up a few good sheets to do it, but I don't think Mr. Graves would have minded.
1: I'd given up, Quinn. I thought I'd beat you back here, and I'd given up.
0: Oh, Ricky. I saw them coming in with you outside on the street. I was watching from one of the front windows. And something about the way you were walking between them, sort of stiff, told me they had a gun on you. So I backed up into the bathroom and laid low.
1: They're the ones, Quinn. They did it.
0: I know.
1: And we can go now. It's 5:45. We can catch that bus for home.
0: Well, there's one more thing to be done, Ricky. It'll only take a minute. And then you and I aren't going to have any more to worry about. Is this the police? I want to report a murder.
1: Quinn?
0: Stephen Graves, in his home on East 71st Street. There are two people tied up in the same room with the body, and they're the killers. You'll find a special delivery letter in the desk from Graves' younger brother, and that'll tell you the reason for the killing. What? Oh, this isn't any rib. I wish it was. Me? Well, just a guy who happened to be passing by.
1: We can take their car. He left his keys in it. Come on, Quinn, hurry.

0: We'll make it. Don't you worry, Bricky.
1: I'm not worried. I know we will. What happened to you tonight? Did you find Holmes?
0: Yeah.
1: And?
0: And he tried to kill me.
1: Quinn!
0: It was your name that saved me, Bricky. I called out your name. I told him you were in on this with me, and he changed his mind in a hurry.
1: Then we saved each other.
0: That's right.
1: What about the check? How did it figure?
0: Well, Holmes was caught short when he wrote that check, and Graves got sore when the bank returned it. They talked it over tonight, and it ended up with Graves giving him another day to raise the money. The reason Holmes was so jittery was that the check seemed to have disappeared. He didn't know what Graves might be pulling. And, of course, Graves wasn't pulling anything with that check lying in the bottom of his bathtub.
1: You told Holmes how it got there?
0: Yeah. And look what I've got.
1: $200. Quinn!
0: No, I didn't steal it. After he decided he wouldn't kill me, Holmes and I got very chummy. He said we'd both made a mistake in the same night. Me breaking into a safe and him with his bad check. He'd slipped me a pill earlier in the evening, and now he was walking me around to sober me up. That's when he gave me the money. A nest egg for me, he said. I could send it back to him a little at a time later on.
1: We'll send it back, Quinn.
0: We, Bricky?
1: We're in this together, aren't we?
0: Yes, Bricky, we are.
1: Oh, look, Quinn, we made it. We're in time. The bus is still there.
0: Come on, Bricky. Let's go on home.

Thank you, Helen Walker and John Beale, for your truly wonderful performances as Bricky and Quinn. And to Lillian Byath, Rye Billsbury, Edith Tackner, Buddy Gray, and Bill Johnstone, thanks for your splendid support. With this performance, Suspense leaves the air for a short vacation period. We will return on Thursday at 9 p.m. Eastern Daylight Saving Time, starting Thursday, July 8th, with an outstanding series of gripping suspense stories featuring the acting of your favorite stars of the screen. Watch for the new suspense series starting Thursday, July 8th. Miss Helen Walker may soon be seen in My Dear Secretary, and Mr. John Beale will soon be seen in Paramount's Abigail, Dear Heart. Deadline at Dawn by William Irish was adapted for radio by Irving Radich and was produced and directed by Anton M. Leader. Lud Gluskin is our musical director and conductor. Lucian Marowak composes the original scores. 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
1: You're lucky we thought of coming to the firehouse. 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

0: is the line still busy? I just don't see how it could still be.
1: Oh, it isn't the line, Miss McCauley. It's the circuit. I've been simply swamped all afternoon. I haven't been able to get a call through to the police station for over an hour. Yes. And the mayor's office has been busy.
0: Yes, I know. I'm sorry to trouble you, but it's terribly important.
1: Well, if you want to hang on, Miss McCauley, I'll try again in a minute.
0: Oh, all right.
1: It's been this way ever since the news got out about finding poor Lavinia. You heard about it, I suppose.
0: Yes.
1: Oh, just a minute, Miss McCauley. I got another call. Yes, this is the operator. No, I'm sorry. That line is still busy. Yes, I'll call you just as soon as I can give you a connection. Oh, I'm sorry, Miss McCauley, but you see what I mean? Oh, dear.
0: Oh, Miss Welsh, by the way,
1: it was bad enough last week when they found that other poor girl, but this time the whole town is on its ear, and I can't say that I blame them. What with a maniac loose and nobody knowing
0: who it is. Yes, I meant to ask you, Miss Welsh. Are they sure that Lavinia... I mean, that it was the same thing as the Webb girl last week?
1: Why, yes. Why, I thought you knew.
0: I just knew she'd been found.
1: Oh, goodness, yes. There was never any doubt about it. Whoever it was, he used a knife just like on the other girl. And then there was that same crazy cross on her forehead, you know, made with orange lipstick. That's why they're calling him, you know, the lipstick killer.
0: Oh, yes. As I thought it must be that. But I wasn't sure. I didn't know.
1: Oh, yes, they're looking all over the state for him by now. But, of course, they don't have much to go on. And the chances are that he's right here in this town anyway. Oh, I'll try to get your call for you now, Miss McCauley.
0: Thank you.
1: Oh. I'm sorry, Miss McCauley. That circuit is still busy.
0: But it can't...
1: Well, why don't I call you back when I get through? It shouldn't be very long.
0: All right. But please try to hurry it. It's really important. Terribly important. While I was waiting for the call, I went to the front door to start locking up. It was coming on evening, a warm summer evening, and ordinarily up and down the street the windows would be open, all but mine, and you'd hear the sound of a piano or a radio drifting out onto the still summer air, and people would be sitting in swings and hammocks on their front porches, enjoying the coolness at the end of the day. But not on this day. Not this evening. I locked my door, too. I went around the big, gloomy old house, checking all the windows, just like the others. Not that I needed to, really. They'd been locked ever since Father died. And he went away. All in that one terrible week nearly 4 years ago. Yes, they'd been locked, and I hadn't left the house more than a half a dozen times, and nobody... Nobody had come here. Why should they? I didn't want to see them, nor they me. I was the town's queer one. But all that was going to be different now. From now on, everything was going to be very, very different. Yes?
1: I've got your party now, Miss McCauley. Go ahead, please.
0: Oh.
1: Hello?
0: Oh, Helen, is that you?
1: Yes, who's this?
0: It's Anna. Anna McCauley.
1: Why, Anna. Why, what a surprise.
0: How have you been, Helen?
1: Oh, just fine. You know, there's nothing ever the matter with me. But how are you, Anna?
0: Oh, I'm well. You know, I've been living rather quietly these last few years.
1: Yes, I know. I mean, I've heard...
0: It's been a long time, hasn't it, Helen?
1: Why, yes. I haven't heard your voice for... Well, how long has it been?
0: Nearly 4 years.
1: Has it?
0: 3 years and 11 months this week, to be exact.
1: Oh, that long, has it? Well, it doesn't seem possible, and we were such good friends.
0: Helen,
1: before.
0: Helen, I hope you don't think. I mean, those last few times you called and I didn't answer.
1: Oh, darling, of course not.

0: again, so to speak, you must come over and see me. I'm staying with my mother now, but you know that anyway.
1: Yes. Helen.
0: Yes, dear.
1: Helen, it wasn't just an accident, my calling you this way.
0: Well, I should hope not.
1: I want to ask you a favor, a tremendous favor.
0: Why, of course, darling, anything.
1: I want you to come over here to the house.
0: I should say I would. I'll try to make it Friday or early next week at the latest, just as...
1: No, I don't mean just sometime, Helen. I mean now. Right now. Right this minute.
0: Now?
1: Yes.
0: But, darling, I don't see how I can. I mean, I don't know what Mother's plans are.
1: Helen, you know I wouldn't ask if it wasn't serious.
0: Serious? What do you...
1: Please. Please say you'll come.
0: Well, I'll try.
1: No, don't just try, Helen. Come. You've got to come.
0: Oh, darling, what is this? What can be so serious?
1: Maybe I'm being silly, but I think it's more than serious, Helen. I think it may be a matter of life and death.

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0: 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A tale well calculated to keep you in suspense.

0: A matter of life and death, I told her. I knew Helen would come to see me after that. It would be strange seeing her again. Not that we'd ever quarreled. She never even suspected, of course. But after that day when he went away with her, I'd simply put her out of my life and never thought of her again. Or to be strictly truthful, I thought of her a great deal. But in a rather different way than I had before when she'd been my best friend. And now she was coming to my house again. After all these years, it should be interesting. Quite like a surprise party for both of us.
1: Anna, darling.
0: Helen, come in.
1: Oh, it's so nice to see you.
0: It's good to see you again, Helen.
1: Why, you haven't changed a bit. You don't look a day older. Now, tell me all about it. I can't stay but a few minutes. Ted Barton drove me over. You remember Ted.
0: Oh, yes.
1: And he's got to be back before 7, but never mind that now. Darling, what is the matter?
0: Helen, I'm frightened.
1: Frightened? Of what?
0: I'm afraid I'm going to be killed.
1: Going to be...

0: this tonight.
1: But, darling...
0: You see, I used to know poor Lavinia. I used to know her quite well. And the other girl, well, I didn't know her, but it happened to her right near here, in the little woods just beyond the track.
1: Anna, please, dear, what on earth makes you think anything like that could happen to you? You're perfectly safe if you don't go out. Lock the door.
0: No, no, I'm not. I'm all alone here, Helen. And there's been someone prowling at night.
1: A man?
0: Last night he tried to get in.
1: Are you sure?
0: I heard him trying the doors, the windows.
1: Well, did you call the police?
0: No, I was afraid to. Oh, Helen, I didn't know who to turn to but you. Everyone thinks I'm crazy anyway.
1: Oh, Anna, dear, that's ridiculous. Well, we'll call them right
0: no,
1: now.
0: No, it'll be all right after tonight. I know it will. Please, I just want you to stay with me tonight.
1: Stay with you?
0: Please, Helen, just this one night. I can't ask anyone else. I don't have any friends anymore.
1: But, darling, I don't even have any nightclothes.
0: Oh, I'd already thought of that, Helen. I have everything you need for tonight.
1: Well, I don't have anything for the morning. No face cream, not even a...
0: Why worry about that now? Maybe neither of us will even be here by morning.
1: Oh.
0: So she said she'd stay. Went out and told Ted Barton. Ted Barton. It was typical of Helen. Only 2 weeks back from Cleveland, and already she had the county's most eligible bachelor squiring her around in his car. But that was going to be different, too. I fixed a little supper for both of us, and then we tried all the doors and windows. And then there was nothing to do but sit and talk to her until it was time to go to bed.
1: No, no more, thank you.
0: Afraid it will keep you awake, Helen?
1: I'm afraid I won't need coffee to keep me awake. Anna, is it true? I mean, what they say about these murders.
0: Is what true?
1: Well, I mean...
0: You've been out in the world, Helen, more than I have lately. You should know more than I.
1: Oh, well, all I meant was... Well, you seem so frightened. I thought you might have heard something, something special.
0: No.
1: Is it true about the lipstick?
0: Why not?
1: Oh, it sounds so crazy. I thought it might be just something the newspapers made up.
0: With a cross on their foreheads. In lipstick. Orange lipstick.
1: Anna, you do know something.
0: Don't be ridiculous, Helen. How could I?
1: But lipstick, Anna. Do you suppose perhaps it isn't a man at all? It's a woman. Oh, I'm sorry, dear. Did I do that?
0: No. Well, come along, Helen. It's time to go to bed.
1: Oh, yes. I suppose we might as well.
0: You don't mind sleeping in the same room with me, do you?
1: Why, of course not, dear. Oh, shouldn't you leave on a light downstairs?
0: No. Didn't do any good last night.
1: Oh. Well, I must say I don't blame you for being a little frightened, staying here all alone. Rather a gloomy old place, isn't it?
0: Oh, I don't think so. It's always been like this. It's the way Father liked it.
1: What about your mother?
0: I hated my mother.
1: Oh, Anna.
0: Well, it's true. Why not say it?
1: But your own mother.
0: What does that matter? Everyone has to have someone to hate, Helen. Enough to kill them sometimes.
1: Oh, Anna, I don't think that's true. How can you say that everyone...
0: Well, this is our room.
1: Why, it's
0: what?
1: It's charming. It's so different from the rest of the house.
0: Yes. This was to be my bridal room. I'd ever married.
1: Darling, I didn't know... Well, I didn't know you'd ever thought...
0: That was a long time ago. What's the news of Charles?
1: Charles? Well, there just isn't any. You knew we were separated, didn't you?
0: Yes. What was the trouble, Helen?
1: Oh, I don't know. After the first year, he simply became impossible, that's all. You remember, even as a child, he was sometimes wild.
0: And strange, oh yes. Yes, he and I were always the queer ones.
1: Why, whatever do you mean?
0: Oh, strange, different, a little apart from all of you somehow. Not quite right, I think they say about me now.
1: Oh, Anna, you're imagining that. No one ever said such a thing.
0: No.
1: Of course not.
0: What about Charles?
1: Nothing. He just left, that's all. I haven't even heard from him in 6 months.
0: Are you sure it was all his fault, Helen? Perhaps if he married someone else.
1: Oh, you know there was never anyone else for Charles. That's the funny part of it. Of course, he liked other girls. He liked you.
0: Yes.
1: Well, you're certainly lucky he didn't marry you. I don't know what happened towards the end. It just went from bad to worse. It got so I hated the very sight of him.
0: I told you. Everyone had to have someone to hate.
1: Oh, I didn't really mean
0: that. Are you sure, Helen? Haven't you ever hated anyone?
1: Oh, perhaps as a little girl I thought I did.
0: You hated me, didn't you?
1: Why, darling, I know.
0: There were some times when I hated you, too.
1: Oh, I don't believe it. Children can't really...
0: Can't they? When an ugly little girl like me sees a pretty little girl like you getting everything she wants all through her life.
1: Well, not exactly everything.
0: You could always twist the teachers around your finger. Later, it was the same with the boys. And finally, Charles. Just because you were pretty.
1: Oh, maybe I was a little prettier than you, dear, but you were always the clever one.
0: Yes. Yes, I was the clever one.
1: Well, I suppose we really should go to bed. Why, Anna, look at this. I didn't know you used lipstick.
0: I don't. It's just when a young cousin of mine left here several months ago.
1: Oh, well, that's funny. Do you know what color it is, Anna?
0: What color is it, Helen?
1: It's orange.
0: No. Helen wasn't very clever. It amused me to watch her trying to think, putting two and two together, and not being able to because she was afraid of her own conclusions, because she was essentially a hypocrite, like everyone else. If she hadn't been, it might have saved her life. It was sometime in the middle of the night. I don't know exactly what time, because it didn't matter. But Helen was sleeping as soundly as a silly child when I went over to the side of her bed and began to shake.
1: Oh.
0: Helen, Helen, wake up.
1: Oh, what is it?
0: Shh, don't make a sound.
1: Anna, what's the matter?
0: He's in the house downstairs.
1: Who?
0: I don't know. Whoever it was last night, he's gotten in somehow.
1: Are you sure?
0: I heard him. I've been listening for the last 10 minutes.
1: Oh, Anna, what are we going to do?
0: We've got to get out of the house before he starts upstairs.
1: But how can we? He'll hear us. We'll be caught.
0: Well, we'll go down the back stairs and out through the kitchen. We can go through the back door, over the tracks to Judge Brown's house. It's not far, but we've got to hurry.
1: Oh, Anna, I'm frightened. What if he hears us?
0: He won't if we're careful and if we hurry. The door between the kitchen and the front of the house is locked.
1: Are you sure he isn't in the kitchen?
0: In the front, I tell you, I heard him. Now get up, Helen. We've got to go right now.
1: All right.
0: Hold my hand.
1: Yes.
0: While I unlock the door, the back stairs are just to the right after we get out in the hall.
1: Oh, Anna.
0: Shh. Come along. Hold on to my hand and try not to make any noise.
1: Won't.
0: Here are the stairs. Just follow me.
1: Yes, all right.
0: Watch out. That's the last step.
1: Yes, I've got it.
0: We're in the kitchen now. Can you see anything?
1: No, it's too dark.
0: I stand right there. Right where you are and don't move.
1: Where are you going?
0: There's something I want to get before we leave.
1: Anna, please. What are you doing?
0: I've got it now. A knife. Here, take my hand again.
1: All right. A knife?
0: This way.
1: Oh, I don't think I can for a minute.
0: Come along, Helen. In a little while, it'll all be over. As we hurried down the path, I kept thinking of her there behind me. So frightened now. I had to keep myself from laughing out loud. It was really funny. She'd always been so confident before. At school and later at the parties we used to go to, she'd been the confident one and I'd been frightened. While she slowly poisoned my life. While she quietly and deliberately stole everything I'd ever wanted. Even Charles. But it was different now.
1: That must be the 2 o'clock logo. On the other side of town.
0: Yes.
1: Which way now?
0: Straight ahead. Through the grove of trees.
1: Anna, isn't here somewhere that they found that girl?
0: Yes. Why?
1: Oh, Anna. I can't go through there.
0: Helen, come along. Don't be silly.
1: Do we have to?
0: Of course we do.
1: Anna, what was that?
0: What?
1: Didn't you hear it?
0: No.
1: Oh, I was positive I heard something.
0: Now who's imagining things, Helen?
1: Oh, let's hurry.
0: No. We're going to stop here.
1: Stop? But why?
0: Can't you guess? Even now, Helen.
1: Oh, Anna. Tom.
0: She didn't make a sound. I think she'd fainted even before I struck. She died without ever realizing why I did it. I made the cross on the forehead with the orange lipstick. It seemed such a silly thing as I was doing it. But of course I had to. And then I dragged the body off the path and started home. At the railroad tracks, I I turned south a few yards to where they crossed the river and tossed the knife and the lipstick over the bridge and watched them disappear into the muddy stream below. Not that it was really necessary. No one would ever think of questioning me. They would all, of course, assume that the lipstick killer had struck again. And then suddenly my heart was in my mouth. From the path ahead of me, cutting sharply across the moonlight, was a shadow. The shadow of a man.
2: Can I help you?
0: I
2: didn't mean to frighten you. I just thought you must be in some kind of trouble to be out of... Oh, Anna. Oh, it's Anna McCauley.
0: Charles. Oh, Charles, you did frighten me.
2: What the hell is you insist on running around town at 2 a.m. in your night clothes?
0: Oh, Charles. Charles, this is really too much of a coincidence. Why, I didn't know you were anywhere near Boone Center.
2: Theoretically, I'm not. Just passing through. Business trip. Missed the 2 a.m. local. So I thought I'd kill the time waiting for the milk train by looking the old burg over again. What's your alibi?
0: My what? Oh, well, that's what I meant about a coincidence. I was looking for Helen.
2: For Helen?
0: I wonder you're surprised, Charles. But it's really very simple. First, there were these, well, what the newspapers have been calling the lipstick murders. I suppose you've heard about it.
2: I've read something about it.
0: Well, I suppose I was silly, but I got terribly nervous living alone in that big house. I asked Helen to stay with me. And then in the middle of the night, she got frightened and said she couldn't stay another minute and rushed out to Judge Brown's house.
2: How typical of Helen.
0: Yeah, well, then after I thought about it, I got worried about her and went to look for her. But I guess she must have gotten there all right. I didn't find her anywhere.
2: You're not alone in that big house now, are you, Anna?
0: Why, yes, I thought you knew, Charles. My father died.
2: Oh, I'd forgotten.
0: Well, silly to be standing here, isn't it? If you've got to wait for a train, why don't you come back to the house with me? And I'll fix you some coffee or something. Wouldn't that be nice, sir?
2: Yes, that would be nice. That would be very nice.
0: I could hardly believe my good luck. Charles, of all people. It was as though he'd come back to me. Almost as though he'd known. And come back to me just at the right moment. So there we were, making coffee in the kitchen, talking over old times. Oh, dear, where is that opener for the evaporated milk? I never can find it.
2: Oh, here. I'll open it with my knife. Just make a couple of holes in it.
0: My, isn't that a rather dangerous weapon to carry around just to make holes in tin cans?
2: Oh, it has other uses.
0: There we are.
2: Tastes good.
0: Charles, I was terribly sorry to hear about you and Helen.
2: Me and Helen?
0: That you'd separated, I mean.
2: Is that what she called it?
0: Well, she said that you'd left her.
2: Helen always had a quaint way of putting things.
0: Didn't you? You don't still love her, do you?
2: Love her? Didn't she tell you where I'd been?
0: I know, not exactly.
2: I'd been in a home, Anna. A rest home, as they call it. It was Helen who put me there.
0: Put you there?
2: I'm afraid committed is the word. You see, Helen thought I was crazy.
0: Oh, Charles.
2: I only got out a couple of weeks ago. I imagine they're still looking for me.
0: You escaped?
2: I had to.
0: Oh, Charles, how dreadful for you.
2: As a matter of fact, I've been looking for Helen. There was something I wanted to give her.
0: But couldn't you find her?
2: No. I thought I had a couple of times. But it wasn't Helen after all.
0: What was it you wanted to give her, Charles?
2: This.
0: Lipstick.
2: Yes. A frightful color, isn't it? Orange. Are you sure you're not Helen?
0: I heard the doctors talking a little while ago. They say I won't live through the night. But I don't care. Oh, it's been such a glorious day. The happiest since I can remember. People have been calling on me whom I haven't seen for years. They say I saved the town. I must have screamed. I don't remember. So they caught poor Charles. And for the first time in my life, I'm a really important person. I wonder when they'll find Helen.

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1: In just a moment, we will again hear from Miss Ida Lupino.
2: Gee, what a show. I was sweating and it wasn't from the heat either.
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2: Gee, Dad, a fire.
4: Hey, out of the way, son. Where's the fire, Mike?
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7: It's always a great pleasure to appear on Suspense. 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And next week, I'll be tuned in to hear Douglas Fairbanks, Jr. in a gripping suspense story entitled Deep Into Darkness. I know you'll want to hear it, too, on...
0: Suspense.
1: Ida Lupino may soon be seen in Daryl F. Zanuck's 20th Century Fox production, Roadhouse. Tonight's suspense play was written by Robert L. Richards from an original story by Ray Bradbury. The music was composed by Lucian Marwick and conducted by Lud Gluskin. The entire production was under the direction of Anton M. Leader. Next Thursday, same time, you will hear Douglas Fairbanks, Jr. in Deep Into Darkness. This is CBS, the Columbia Broadcasting System. In just a moment, Suspense, starring Douglas Fairbanks, Jr.
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11: Story about fear. And I'm an expert on fear. Me, Ken Matthews. That cheap, broken-down hotel room is as good a place as any to start. It was all I could afford. New York, the city of bright lights, and me, stretched out on a squeaky bed, watching a spot change shape on the ceiling. It's a kind of game to keep a man from going crazy. For 7 years, I watched another spot, changed it into a million shapes, got to know it better than I knew myself. That spot on the ceiling of my cell at Joliet Penitentiary. When it was over, when they were finally ready to let me go back into the world, the warden had something to say to me, some advice.
3: Matthews, you're leaving us early because of your good behavior record. Now, if I were you, I'd start fresh on the outside. Stay away from Chicago. Go someplace new where they don't know you.
11: I sort of figured on doing that, warden.
3: Good. You'll find it easier.
11: I'd find it easier. I wonder how it is when it's tough. Nobody knew me in New York. Nobody wanted to know me. And as for a job, well, did you ever wash dishes? I washed a million. Now, any dirty jobs nobody wants to do, I did them all. That's how I built up my fortune. $17.50, United States currency. That's how much I was worth this one morning when I saw a sign out in front of a construction job. Men wanted, the sign said. I believe it. I looked up the form.
12: Bill, what's that compressor?
13: Oh, yeah, keep it moving.
12: Looking for something, bud?
11: Yes, you have a sign out there. Are you hiring men?
12: Could be. What do you do?
11: Oh, just about anything. I can keep books, handle your time. I used to be an accountant.
12: Oh, yeah?
11: But if that's not what you're looking for, well I can swing a shovel, too. I just want a job.
12: Yeah. I like that attitude. Got your discharge certificate with you?
11: Discharge?
12: Yeah, honorable discharge. Always like to give a break to ex-service guys.
11: Oh, well, I wasn't in the service.
12: Yeah. Oh, all right.
11: No, I sat out the war. I was in jail.
12: Oh, tough. Hey, got a little mixed up in your account, huh?
11: No, it was manslaughter. I killed a man. What about the job? I really need it.
12: Look, buddy, I don't want you to think this is my idea, but...
11: But you can't use me.
12: No, I can't. You see...
11: Yes, I see. Start fresh.
12: I got my orders. See, you know how that is. The bosses figure there's a lot of vets looking for jobs. I got to give them the first crack at things. Well, if I was to...
11: It's all right. It isn't your fault. Maybe some other war. Somehow that was the last straw. I started to hate. I hated everything and everyone. And then I thought of my fortune, my $17.50. And suddenly I knew there was something I wanted to buy.
14: What you want to use the gun for, mister?
11: I don't know. I just want to have it.
14: Well, we're supposed to put something down here. I mean, along with your name and everything.
11: Oh, well, put down target practice. That's good enough, isn't it?
14: I guess so. What's the name?
11: Put down Smith.
14: Smith. Oh, it's like that, huh? Look, mister, I don't want to get into any trouble. I run a respectable place of business here.
11: You want to sell the gun, don't you?
14: Well, sure, but...
11: You want the $14, don't you?
14: Okay. So it's Smith. And you're going to do it from target practice. Give me the $14 and get lost, huh?
11: Thanks. Thanks a lot. Funny thing, I still don't know why I wanted that gun. I swear I don't. Kill myself, rob a bank or a filling station, I haven't any idea. I suppose I just thought that having it would make me feel better. Only it didn't. It hung in my pocket heavy as lead, cold, dead, just like its owner. I turned into a side street, 52nd, 51st, I wasn't sure. I stopped to light a cigarette, and a car pulled up to the curb. It was a big car with a chauffeur. A black car, smooth and shiny. Then I looked at the man getting out. Just one look, and wheels started spinning around in my head. I got dizzy. The sidewalk twisted and bounced around like I was having a convulsion. But when he spoke, the shock of hearing his voice straightened it all out. Made it cold and clear as hard crystal. Just a few words to that chauffeur.
15: Wait for me, Davis. I won't be long.
11: He turned and walked past me. Right by me into the bank. But he couldn't walk. He couldn't do anything. That was Lee Burke I was staring at. Lee Burke, the man I'd killed. 7 years ago.
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0: moment of watching a man walk across the sidewalk into a bank, I lived it all over again. The way it happened when I killed him 7 years ago back in Chicago. There wasn't anything about it I couldn't remember.
1: Oh, Ken, darling.
0: Yeah?
1: Do you love me, Ken?
0: Do I love you? Oh, no, not at all. I just sit in that goofy nightclub night after night because the food's so good.
1: Oh, Ken, you're sweet.
0: Lila, why don't you forget that place? Give it up. Where's it going to get a girl like you dancing in a cheap honky-tonk?
1: You have something better to offer, darling?
0: I've offered it a half a dozen times. Married. I got a good job. It'll get better.
1: Hand me my drink, will you?
0: Sure. Here. What do you say?
1: I've told you, Ken, over and over again. I'm not getting married. Not to you, anyway. You're a sweet guy, sure, and I'm very fond of you, but little Lila isn't burying herself in any house with a bunch of squalling kids. That's for suckers.
0: I don't think you mean that at all.
1: No? Well, you just watch, darling. I'm going to wind up with a diamond so big it'll take a 2-ton truck to deliver it to me. I'm going to have so many mink coats, I'll use them for pajamas.
2: Yeah, that's the way to talk, sis. You tell him.
1: Hello, Lee.
2: You're beginning to sound like you're getting good sense. Now, what are you doing up here with this bookkeeper, anyway?
0: And a good evening to you, too, Lee.
2: Never mind. I thought I said I didn't want you wasting your time with him.
1: He's all right.
2: Get out of here, Matthews.
0: Now, wait a minute. If Lila wants me to go...
2: Oh, not satisfied with my suggestions, eh? Well, I've a good mind...
1: Lee, stop it. Put that gun away. Every time you have a few drinks, you start waving that gun around.
0: Really, Lee, you better put it down. Stop acting like a kid.
2: Acting like a kid, huh? I'll show you who's acting like a kid.
0: Give me that gun.
1: Lee!
0: Come on, Lee. Give it to me.
2: I'll break your arm.
0: No, let's go, Mike. Lila, it went off. I was only trying to take it away from him.
1: Oh, you killed him. Ken, you killed my brother.
0: I didn't mean it, I tell you. You saw what happened. I was only trying to get the gun.
1: Get out, Ken. The police will find you. Get out of here. Hurry, I tell you. Get out!
0: I got out all right in a hurry. It was pouring that night, and I ran down the street with the rain slapping me in the face. I ran up a back alley into the darkness, and then I stopped. I didn't want to run. Not for the rest of my life. I went to the nearest police station, turned myself in. They took me back to the Burks, and we found Lila sitting in a chair, glassy-eyed, just staring down at her brother, Lee. He was right where I'd left him, sprawled on the floor, face down, and a big red puddle was ruining the rug. Lee Burke was dead, and they gave me 10 years for killing him. Only now he wasn't dead. He couldn't be. I'd just seen him walk into a bank. A nice car you got.
3: Yeah.
0: Must be an important man to have a car like that, eh?
3: Yeah, he's a big guy.
0: Lots of money, I suppose, eh?
3: Yeah, he's crawling with it. Does that make you happy?
0: His name, it doesn't happen to be Burke, does it?
3: No, Wilson. Oh. Keith Wilson. He also happens to be a stockbroker. Anything else you want to know?
0: Keith Wilson.
3: Yeah, now beat it. The boss is coming.
0: The boss? Now, isn't that something?
4: All right, David. I'll go straight to the office now.
3: Yes, sir.
0: In a hurry, Lee?
3: What?
0: Oh,
4: there must be some mistake. My name isn't Lee.
0: Oh, pardon. But it was Lee. There wasn't any doubt about it. And he knew me, too. I could see it in his eyes and the way his face went white. I didn't understand it. I couldn't figure out why or how, but... Lee Burke was alive. The rest of the fortune went for a taxi ride, but it was worth it to me. And I guess if I hadn't had enough money to follow Lee's car wherever it went, I'd have forced the cab driver with that gun I'd bought. But it wasn't necessary. We went out to Long Island. Way out. And then the car swung into a place with a big half-circle drive. Lee Burke, now Mr. Keith Wilson, was doing very well for himself. And so was Lila. What's the matter, Lila?
1: Ken.
0: Is it like seeing a ghost?
1: Ken. Ken, it's really you.
0: I saw a ghost just now, too, only he was very much alive.
1: So that's what he was so excited about.
0: Lee?
1: Yes, he came in, rushed upstairs. Told me to call the airport, get him a plane for Miami.
0: Did you?
1: Not yet.
0: It won't do any good.
1: Ken. Ken, what do you want? Why did you come here?
0: I just wanted to be sure, Lila. Absolutely sure.
1: What are you going to do?
0: I'd like to kill him. I ought to kill you both.
1: No, Ken. Don't talk like that. It wasn't me. I didn't plan it.
0: But it was a plan, wasn't it, Lila? Wasn't it?
1: Yes.
0: You want to tell me about it, or do I have to choke it out of him?
1: I'll tell you. What's the difference? You didn't kill Lee. You didn't kill anybody.
0: Huh?
1: It was a frame-up.
0: Then how could I have seen him like that? Lee was on the floor, dead.
1: No, that wasn't Lee. He found the man, Ken, a stumble-bum, a drunk, and the man looked just like him. Close enough for what Lee had figured out. It was the crookedest scheme you ever heard. Put out insurance with every company in town, $500,000 with me as beneficiary. He was going to kill this drifter and disappear, let me collect the money. It was as simple as that, at first.
0: Keep talking.
1: But I told him it wouldn't work, Ken, that they'd never pay off, not that much. Not till they checked fingerprints, teeth, everything, but he had that figure, too. They wouldn't check the thing if a fall guy pleaded guilty to a murder charge.
0: So that's how it was.
1: You were the fall guy. I let you take me home that night, remember?
0: I remember.
1: Lee had his gun loaded with blanks. It was an act, the whole thing. Then when you ran, he finished the job. He had the drunk in the bedroom, dressed in his clothes. He brought him into the living room. Killed him right in front of me. That's who you saw when you got back.
0: Good Lord.
1: That's why I hate my brother, why I don't care what happens to him.
0: Thanks, Lila. That's going to make it easier.
5: Lila? Lila, just call the airline.
1: No, Lee, not yet.
5: But I told you not to waste any time. You don't know what this means.
0: She knows what it means, Lee. We all do.
5: What do you want? Why'd you follow me here? Hey, look, I think you better get out of here.
0: I'd stay away from that telephone, Lee. I'd stand still if I were you.
1: You'd better do as he says, Lee. He's got a gun.
5: Ken, listen to me. You can't do this. Not now. You don't want any more trouble. Why, if the police found out...
0: The police? If you told them I was going to kill you, it wouldn't make sense, Lee. Because I've already done that. Remember?
5: Oh, look, Ken, look, I can explain the whole thing. It was a mistake.
0: I'm glad you know that now.
5: I've made a lot of money, Ken. I've been very lucky. I'll split with you. You look like you could use some money.
0: Yes, I could.
5: Sure, that's good. Only forget the gun, huh? And stop acting like you want to kill me. You wouldn't gain anything that way. Come on, Lila, fix some drinks or something, huh? We'll talk this over friendly-like. Ken, you know Lila was always crazy about you.
0: I was always crazy about her.
1: Oh, Ken,
0: But let's talk about something else right now, Lee. Let's talk about America. You know, this is a wonderful country, the way the laws are set up to protect a man. Ever hear of double jeopardy, Lee? Bring up a rather interesting fact. That you can't try a man twice for the same crime. 7 years I spent paying for killing you. 7 years at Joliet and you weren't even dead. That means I've paid for something I haven't done yet. I still have the right, Lee, to kill you. Once more.
5: Oh, now, Ken, stop it. You're talking crazy. There must be something you want.
0: I only want to kill you because you deserve to be killed. We both know that, don't we? Only, I don't think I'll kill you now. Not right away.
5: Oh, we'll be reasonable. Is that it, Ken? Be reasonable, I say.
0: I'm going to stay right with you. 24 hours a day, right up to the time you leave. I know exactly when and how I'm going to kill you. And you won't know. You'll never know, Lee, until it happens. You just wait. Just sit and wait. I never left the Burke's mansion, never let them leave. I was with Lee from the time he got up until he went to bed. I stayed with him every waking hour, and I never stopped twisting his life like a piece of putty, putting fear in his mind until there didn't seem to be anything else left there at all, just a trembling, driving fear in everything he did, everything he said.
5: Lila, can't we do something? Get to somebody.
1: Oh, Lee, what can I do?
5: You could have said something to the servants. You had a chance before he sent him away.
1: I didn't. It all happened too fast. Got rid of them as easily as he cut the telephone wire.
5: Well, we gotta do something. Get in touch with somebody. With Madeline, maybe.
1: Oh, yes? What will your blue-blood fiancé think of you now? When you suddenly stop calling 2 days before your wedding. And then don't show up.
5: The wedding... Oh, Lila, don't you see? If anything should happen to the wedding now, I'd be ruined. He can't get away with this. He'll let down sometime. He's got to sleep.
1: So do we.
6: Lila's right, Lee.
5: What? Oh, Ken, you were there by the door. You heard.
0: About your wedding? Yes, Lee. I got back just in time tonight. Can I pour you a Manhattan?
5: No. No, I don't want any.
0: Your funeral...
5: No, don't Don't say that.
0: You're falling apart much faster than I thought, Lee. It wasn't taking long at all. Lee couldn't sit still for a minute. Couldn't take his eyes off me. Of course, little things like this didn't exactly help.
5: Who is it?
0: Ken?
5: Yes, Lee.
0: It's Ken.
5: Got the gun?
0: I have the gun, Lee.
5: Oh. This is the time, huh?
0: No, Lee. No, I don't think so. Here. Drink this.
5: What is it?
0: Milk. Warm milk. It'll put you to sleep.
5: Yeah, for good, you mean?
0: No. Just until morning. You see, I wouldn't think of killing a man on his wedding day.
5: What?
0: Don't tell me you've forgotten your wedding to the blue-blooded Mr. Haven. You've come a long way, Lee, marrying into the social register.
5: Oh, don't, Ken.
0: Come on, drink up. You'll need your strength for the wedding.
5: No, that's all off. I haven't even called her, Ken.
0: Lila has. I made her call. She made some very pretty excuses for you, and the wedding will go on as scheduled.
5: What are you going to do?
0: Nothing, only behave yourself tomorrow. Do as you're told. And you might live through the ceremony.

0: Wilt thou, Keith, take this woman to thy wedded wife, to live together after God's ordinance in the holy state of matrimony? Wilt thou love her, comfort her, honor and keep her in sickness and in health, and forsaking all others, keep thee unto her so long as ye both shall live?
1: Say no.
2: Ben?
1: Say no, or I'll kill you right here in front of them all. Say it, Lee.
0: Mr. Wilson, the answer, please.
1: No. No, I can't. I can't.
0: Please, the answer.
2: There was only one thing wrong with that little wedding scene. I had fun, sure, but in the excitement, I'm afraid I relaxed a little. I wasn't sure how much it mattered. That depended on Lila. When I was sure Lee was asleep that night, I met her in the living room. Got right to the point.
3: Something on your mind, Ken?
2: Yes. Mousie. Who's Mousie?
3: Ken, you look so tired, so thin.
2: Tell me, Lila. Tell me about Mousie.
3: What do you know about him?
2: Lee's been talking about him in his sleep. Talking about Mousie and you, Lila. And me. You'd better tell me all about it.
3: Ken, you're hurting my arm. I don't know anything about Mousie.
2: Maybe he was there at the wedding. Maybe you saw him. Maybe you gave him the message. Did you, Lila?
3: Ken, stop it. You know I promised I wouldn't do anything like that. Don't you trust me?
2: Trust you? Should I, Lila? Do you really think I should?
3: But you know how I feel about you. Surely you don't think... Oh, Ken. Ken, darling.
2: Get away from me.
3: Ken! So that's it. It was all just a gag to keep the little girl in line.
2: How did you expect me to feel after all this happened?
3: That's right. I was naive, wasn't I? Sure. Okay. Well, I won't be naive anymore. You can bet on that.
2: Lila.
3: Good night, Ken, darling.
2: When I cooled off, I realized I'd gone too far. She wouldn't be on my side anymore. Unless I could talk to her again and make it all seem like a mistake, a joke, maybe. Yeah, that'd be the thing. But when I went to find her, she wasn't around. I didn't see her again till next morning. Every morning, I went out to the gate for the paper, but this time, I waited for Lila to get up and come down so I could talk to her before Lee came in, try to fix things. And standing there in the hallway, I fixed things all right. Fixed them good. Lila?
3: Yes?
2: I want you to know that, well, that I'm sorry about last night.
3: It's all right.
2: No, it isn't, no. No, I didn't mean what I said at all. I guess I built up so much hate that... Well, I was upset. I was blind to how you feel about me, how I really feel about you.
3: Ken, you're asking me to be naive again.
2: Yes, I guess I am. I like you that way. I looked for you last night to tell you. You weren't around. Where'd you go?
3: Oh, Ken,
2: I... No, it's all right. I don't care where you went. Anyway, now you know how I really feel.
3: Ken, you don't know what you're saying.
2: Yes, I do, Lila. I've been thinking. That's the way it ought to be. We've been a couple of lost souls, but... Maybe by forgetting the past, trying to find some peace of mind...
3: Ken!
2: Think about it, will you, Lila? I went out then, out the door and down the driveway. Left her standing there, staring after me. And suddenly, as I was almost to the gate, I heard her coming, running, fast.
3: Ken! No, Ken, come back!
2: And I saw it, a car that had been parked down the road. It was moving now, gathering speed, coming right past the gate.
3: Ken! Ken, look out!
2: And she was there. She threw herself right in front of me. I heard a shout. I felt her thrown heavily against me, and then her body went limp in my arms. I held her close for a second, and then I lowered her to the ground. I walked back up the drive alone. Lee was out in front of the house, sitting on a bench in front of a big tree. He'd heard the shots, I'm sure, but he was just sitting there, probably waiting for Lila to come back and say that Mousie had taken care of me. He turned and looked up as I walked toward him.
4: Lila? Oh, no.
2: His eyes seemed to look right through me somehow. He was that full of fear, I guess. His fingers gripped the tree in back of him, dug deep into the bark. He was waiting for me to kill him.
4: Lila.
2: Lila's deadly. Your gunman got her instead of me.
4: Lila? Lila?
2: I'm sorry because there was something I didn't have time to tell her. I never intended to kill you, Lee. I was just showing you how 7 years looked crowded into a few days.
4: 7 years.
2: Ah, that's right. I guess you know now. I guess you know why and what you did. Lee. Lee, this is Ken. I'm talking to you.
4: Ken? Ken? I don't know any Ken.
2: And he didn't. He didn't even know himself. The way his eyes looked, I don't think he ever will again. They weren't Lee Burke's eyes anymore. They belonged to someone else. Funny. The man who tried to be somebody else had finally made it.

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6: I've enjoyed this appearance on Suspense very much. And I've noted with great interest as a Suspense fan that Agnes Moorehead will return to the soundstage next week, the scene of her splendid performances of the past. As one of the many who applauded her portrayal in the Suspense classic Sorry, Wrong Number, I'll be listening with anticipation next week for Agnes Moorehead in The Yellow Wallpaper, a powerful study in...
0: Suspense.
4: Douglas Fairbanks may soon be seen in his own production, The O'Flynn. Tonight's suspense play was written by Edward James, with music composed by Lucian Morowitz and conducted by Lud Bluskin. The entire production was under the direction of Anton M. Leader. Next Thursday, same time, you will hear Miss Agnes Moorehead in The Yellow Wallpaper. 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
7: 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This is your host, Rod, saying thanks for listening. Until then, have a good one.

0: Good evening. This is Ron. Welcome to Audio Theater for Sunday, September 27th, 2026. This evening on Audio Theater, I present a comedy quad play from the old-time radio series Amos and Andy. This evening's shows are entitled A Visit to Restful Pines, Hospitalization Plan, The Racehorse, and Leroy Strikes It Rich. These shows aired on the evenings of October 14th and 28th, and November 4th and 11th, 1947, respectively. Amos, Andy, the Kingfish, his wife Sapphire, and the gang begin tickling your funny bone momentarily. Enjoy this evening's presentation.
1: 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A full half hour of entertainment with all the Amos and Andy characters, plus Lud Gluskin and his orchestra.

0: let's look in on the home of Mr. and Mrs. George Stevens, better known as the Kingfish and Sapphire. The time is noon. All morning, Sapphire has been cleaning up the house, and as the clock reaches the noon hour, she is about to go in and perform her most difficult and unpleasant job of the day.
1: George, dear, time to get up. I'll tickle him behind the ear with my finger.
2: Oh, flies, get away, flies.
1: Georgie, dear, open your eyes. I'll run my fingers through his hair.
2: Don't cut it too short. Just use the clippers on the side.
1: George, get up. Well, I'll give him the ice water treatment. Where's that pitcher? How do you like this, George Stevens?
2: Coney Island, the water's fine. Come on in, everybody. Oh, I tell you, Anna, my wife threw me out of the house this morning, and I was sick all night long.
3: Was you very sick?
2: Oh, must have been, because I perspired so much. When I woke up, my nightgown, the whole bed soaking wet. must have been a cold sweat, too. There were some ice cubes in bed.
3: Well, I'll tell you something, Kingfish. I can't understand women.
2: I wish somebody would explain them to me. Sapphire told me again today my association with you is the cause of everything.
3: Well, Sadie Simpson.
2: Yeah, what you doing here, Sadie?
4: Just on my way home. Been shopping in department stores all day. Is my dog barking.
3: Tell me this, Sadie. Is it true that business is falling off in the stores right now?
4: I don't know. Something's happened. Because them salespeople is getting politer by the minute.
2: Yeah, I noticed the same thing. I asked one of them a question, and you know what? She answered it.
4: Let me sit down here and rest my feet. My puppies is really barking and yelping with it.
2: Yeah. Them feet of yours ain't holding up no junior miss, you know.
4: What you talking about? I want you to know that I stepped on a scale in front of a store today, and the scale read 136.
3: Now, wait a minute. 136.
4: Who said I had both feet on there?
2: Hey, tell me this. What do you really weigh, Sadie?
4: Well, I did get on the scale with both feet, and I dropped a penny in, and a little card come out.
3: Yeah, what'd it say?
4: I looked at it, and it said on the card, ay-ya-ya!
3: Well, Sadie, did you hear the news? The Kingfish and Sapphire is at it again.
4: Kingfish, I just finished talking to your wife, and that's why I stopped by here. When I left her, she was getting ready to write her mama about the way you was acting.
2: Write her mama? That's a fine thing. If my papa could see how Sapphire treats me, he'd turn over in his grave. If he could see how she nags at me, he'd turn over in his grave. If he could hear how she always hollering at me, he'd turn over in his grave.
4: What's the old man bird in, a revolving door?
3: Well, I'll tell you one thing. It must be some way that they can get themselves straightened out.
4: Look here. I got an idea.
2: Uh-huh.
4: There's a radio program on there that straightens out married couples that have an argument. The man that does it is named John J. McGuire. Why don't you and Sapphire get on the radio and let the man straighten you all out?
2: Oh, that's a great idea, yeah. Say, I'll get Sapphire to go on that program with me.
3: Yeah, that's good. Tell me, Sadie, this program that helps with married life, do the advice straighten out married couples?
4: Oh, sure. I know a couple that's been back five times.

0: And now, ladies and gentlemen, the Court of Marital Troubles continues. We present our next case, Mr. and Mrs. George Stevens.
1: Oh, that's right, John. Come on, Silver.
0: Well, Mrs. Stevens?
1: It's all her fault, John. She always nagging.
0: Just a minute. Let's let Mrs. Stevens speak first.
1: No.
0: Go ahead, Mrs. Stevens. What is your marital problem?
2: Mr. McGuire, my husband is lazy. He's a loafer. He sleeps all the time and he won't get a job. I can't get him to go to work.
1: I'm busy working all the time.
0: Well, maybe your trouble is a financial one. Now, Mr. Stevens, tell me, how much money is left on your weekly paycheck after the government deducts its withholding tax?
1: After the government, when they start doing that?
0: You say you have quite a few arguments?
1: Yeah, she's just like a mama. She argues all the time.
0: Ah, now we're getting to the root of it. How soon after your marriage did your mother-in-law come to live with you?
1: Well, I don't remember exactly, but I'm the only groom in the world that ever carried two women over the threshold. I know that.
2: That's not true, Mr. McGuire.
1: Your Honor, the man that said three on the mattress, bad luck, ought to try three on the honeymoon once. And speaking of honeymoon, I never will forget, the hotel was crowded, so my wife and the mother slept at Niagara Falls and I slept in Toronto.
0: Mr. Stevens, your wife seems to blame you for this unhappiness in your household.
1: That's a prefabrication.

0: bottle of Supreme Aspirin. It's free. Here is a year's supply.
1: Yeah, but the way my wife nagged at me, they'll be gone in a week.
0: Well, thank you, Mr. and Mrs. Stevens. Now, ladies and gentlemen.
1: Yeah, come on, Sapphire. Let's get out of here.
2: I'm going to tell you something.
1: If I had a glass of water, I'd take 2 or 3 of these Supreme Aspirin right now.
2: George, I done reached the end of my rope.
1: Well, now, wait a minute.
2: I done stood all I can stand. George, this is the end.
1: Oh, honey.
2: I ain't fooling. George, I'm going home. I'm going to pack my things, and I'm going back to Mama. I'm through.
1: Oh, honey. Now, listen, Sapphire.

0: so in love the day love started. Who would think that we would soon be parted?
1: I just can't believe it's true, Sapphire dear.

0: tell you, Henry, me and my wife ain't getting along at all.
1: Well, all of us married couples has our little difficulties. Now, my wife has the distinction of possessing a rare combination. She's got a strong will and a stronger left jab.
0: You got a little of it too, huh?
1: Oh, yes. You know, I myself was forced to take out personal household collision insurance.
0: Sure enough.
1: And frankly, we just finished one of our little tete-a-tetes, and I don't feel any too strong.
0: Hey, you want an aspirin, Henry? I got five left.
1: Well, what seems to be your marital conglomeration, Kingfish?
0: Well, my wife blames me for, blames all of it on my association with Anda.
1: Mm-hmm.
0: So I done promised her that I'm going to break up with Anda. And that's what I'm waiting for now.
1: Well, if you've got to lose a friend, Andy's a good one to lose, as I know of.
0: Oh, I'm going to tell him cold turkey that I don't want to see him no more, don't want to be with him, I don't want to talk to him, just fussing up.
1: Well, Andrew Brown.
0: Just a stranger I want to see.
2: Kingfish, I done been to see my lawyer. I'm going to sue you up one side and down the other. I heard that radio program last night. You said I was a bum. And my lawyer say I can sue you on the grounds of information of character.
0: Now, wait a minute, Anna. How can you do a thing like that to a pal? I just telling Henry here, of all the people in the world that I love, won't be friends with, it's you. Yeah, we got to be lifelong buddies.
2: Well, why'd you call me a bum? Oh, my lawyer tells me I can get you for slander. I can get you for libel. I'm taking you to court, Kingfish.
1: Well, now, just a minute. There must be some illegitimate way of settling this out of court. You know, Andy, suing the Kingfish for what he's got doesn't promise very much.
0: Yeah, suing me ain't gonna help you none, old pal. Partner deal, lifelong friends.
2: But I want to clear the good name of Andrew H. Brown.
0: Clear your good name? You better get yourself a bottle of ink remover, go down to the police station and pour it on the records if you won't clear yourself.
2: Calling me a bum. That's fringing on my character. That's personal.
0: I'm calling you a bum. You can't sue me for that. That information's in public domain. Don't tell me what.
2: Oh, no, wait a minute. Now, call me a bum stand on a corner is one thing. But it's something else when you say it on the radio and I get to be a nationwide bum.
1: Well, now, listen. That program that you was on, Kingfish, is only local. The information is only broadcast here in the community where we live.
0: Yeah, that's right, Andy.

0: The only people that hear that is my friends around here. Huh?
1: Oh, yeah. He nothing nationwide about you. You was a local bum. Yeah.
0: Yeah, well, now, that put a different angle on the thing. Yeah.
2: Well, I'm glad to know your difficulties are straightened out. I'll see you later. Goodbye, boys.
1: So long. And ain't no use tell you, Butter, but my wife's liable to leave me.
0: Well, ain't it something that you can do, Butter?
1: Yeah, I wish I could get some help somewhere.
0: Well, hiya, Shorty.
1: Yeah, come in, Shorty.
3: Well, look who's... I'm glad to see you. But hiya, boys.
0: Shorty, something is going to happen. The Kingfisher's wife is going to leave him.
3: Oh, congratulations, Kingfish.
1: Oh, no, wait a minute, Shorty. She nags at me. She argues with me. She beats me. But I don't want her to leave me.
3: She beats you and you don't want her to leave? Kingfish, you ought to be psychoalkalized.
0: No, I tell you, Shorty, I was really worried about her leaving him.
3: You know, Sam, I was engaged to a gal once and we were splitting her. And then she sent me a book for me to read so I would understand the woman's side of it.
1: What was the name of the book?
3: Miracles with Mink.
0: Did you give her some fur?
3: Oh, yeah. I sent her a fur scarf.
1: Mink?
3: No.
1: Leopard?
3: No.
1: Bobcat?
3: Close. Alley.
0: Well, the Kingfish don't know what to do to keep his wife from leaving him, Shorty.
3: Yeah, well, Kingfish, you ought to send your wife flowers.
1: Flowers? But Shorty, she's still living.
3: Oh, Kingfish, what are you talking about? You got it all wrong. A husband don't have to wait till his wife is dead to send her flowers.
0: He don't, huh?
3: Oh, no. You can send them to her when she's sick in the hospital.
1: Shorty, you has got an idea. I'm going to take her some flowers. Mm. I'll take a candy, too. I'll take her both of them at the same time. Oh, let's see. How can I get that money now? Where? I'll get that money some way, though.
3: Yeah, after that, you won't have a worry in the world.
1: Well, there is one little thing that worries me, Shorty. Mm-hmm. My pal Andy here is mad with me because I said something about him on the radio.
3: Oh, who listens to the radio? Nobody will hear that. That'll never be heard by a soul.
1: Oh, good. So long, Shorty.
3: So long, Kingsley.
0: So long, Shorty.
3: So long, bum.

0: flowers and candy. It cost me $2.75. Leave, I'll hide them behind the sofa and then get her to come into the parlor, and then I'll surprise her with them. Yeah, I'll put them right back here. Oh, Sapphire, dear.
1: Oh, hello, George. I didn't know you was home.
0: Oh, honey, I got a surprise for you.
1: George, what happened to that $2.06 I had hid in the sugar bowl?
0: George,
1: you got a guilty look on your face, and I know you took it. That money was to buy food for tonight's supper. If you spent it for anything else...
0: No, honey, no. That's just what I spent it for, food for tonight's supper.
1: Oh, well, what is we going to have for supper, George?
0: Chocolate chrysanthemum souffle. Come in, Gabby. Where you been?
2: Yeah, ain't seen you for a couple of days.
3: Oh, hello, Kingfish. Hi, Bum. Been on jury duty, boys. Jury duty. I've been on quite a jury, too. 11 women and I was the only man.
2: 11 women and you was the only man, huh?
3: Yeah, and we was locked up all day.
0: Yeah. How'd you like that jury duty, Gabby?
3: Lovely.
0: While you and the 11 women was locked up there, how did you decide the case?
3: Is that what we supposed to do in there?
0: Yeah.
2: Listen, Gabby, the Kingfish and his wife is fighting again.
3: Oh, I'm sorry to hear that. Sure, I'm sorry to hear that.
0: Gabby, in your law work, you has done had a lot of experience with this kind of stuff. What is the best way for a husband and wife to keep from fighting?
3: Well, one thing, Kingfish, tell your wife that when she gets mad at you, count up to 10. Just count up to 10, that's all.
0: You think that'll do it, huh?
3: Oh, you'll be perfectly safe.
0: I will, huh?
3: Yeah, but when she gets 11, duck.
0: Say, Gabby, look here. I got to have happiness at home. My wife is at me all the time. How can we be happy?
3: Not but one way to handle it, Kingfish. Not but one way. You has got to be the master of the house, the complete master.
0: Sure.
3: When a man goes in the cage with the lions, them lions can't know that he's scared of them. He's got to be the master. And you got to go home and be the master of your house. Speak right up, just like a lion tamer.
0: Yeah, I'll go home like a lion tamer. I'll be the master. I'll let her know who's boss.
2: Yeah, this might turn the trick.
0: Gabby, this might do it. And if your suggestion works out, she might love me and never let me out of her sight again. What would you think of that?
3: Love? No, ain't nothing lovely about that. No.
0: Sapphire, come here a minute. Hurry up.
1: George, if you sick?
0: I want you to know from now on that I am the master of this house. I am the lion tamer of this cave. And from now on, I want you to... Now, wait a minute, honey. Put that vase down, honey. Don't do that.
1: Ha, ha, ha. Silly boy.
4: Necessity.

0: Come in, Kingfish.
1: Yeah, hi, Kingfish. How did that lion tamer stuff come out with you?
2: Well, let me sit down here, boy. My head is still throbbing from being the master. Mm. Yeah, I'd like to see Clyde Beatty go in my hose once.
1: Yeah.
0: Andy was telling me about this master stuff that you was going to try. Tell me this, Kingfish. What happened when you started that stuff?
2: Well, you cracked me with a veer. Oh, I've been subconscious for the last 6 hours.
1: That'll do it, all right. What's your next move?
2: Well, boys, I've been thinking the thing over, so I went to my wife. I got her in the room, and if I come out with my subconscious stuff, I say to her, come here, I want to have a talk with you.
1: Yeah.
2: So we done had a heart-to-heart talk. We sit there on the side of the bed, and she herself has done worked out a plan.
1: Yeah?
0: Well, what is the plan, King?
1: Yeah, what is the plan?
2: She told me to go ahead for a few days, just like I was a single man, and see how I like that.
1: Hmm.
2: She even told me to go ahead, call up some girl, take her out to supper. She said that might learn me to appreciate her.
1: Oh.
0: Well, I have heard of these marital vacations. Might be a good idea in your case. Well, good luck to you. I'm going to get on home, take my wife to a picture show. So long.
1: So long, so long.
2: He's going to take his wife to a picture show. He ain't got no fight in him at all, is he?
1: Nah. Well, tell me this, Kingfish. What is you going to do about this marriage vacation?
2: Oh, I'm going to do exactly what my wife said do. I'm going to call up a girl. She told me to do it.
1: No fooling. Who are you going to call?
2: Yeah, I went down to the basement in my trunk, and I got out my little black book that I used to have.
1: Oh,
2: and
1: yeah.
2: Here it is. Ah, let's look in here. Yeah. Wait a minute here now.
1: Yeah.
2: Oh, here one right here. Ah, Anna, she is something.
1: Mm-hmm.
2: Oh, I remember how she used to smile. One of the prettiest girls in town. Well, here I go, son. Oh, boy, this marital vacation is something, isn't it?
1: Yeah, maybe she got a friend. I could use a vacation, too, you know.
2: Yeah. Oh, this is the best idea South I ever had.
3: Hello?
2: Could I, speak to Trixie?
3: Speak to who?
2: Trixie.
3: Trixie. Oh, yes. Hey, Mama.
2: That's all. I got to hang this thing up here.
1: Yeah, well, what happened, Kingfish? Who answered the phone?
2: Her baby. Yeah, but, Brother Ander, as long as I got a marriage vacation, I might as well enjoy it. Yeah, here's another gal in the book here. Look here, under the S's.
1: Yeah?
2: Yeah, Cynthia. Yeah. I'll dial that one, too. Here I go.
1: If her baby answers this one, and it's a girl, find out how old she is.
2: Yeah.
4: Hello?
2: Hello, Cynthia. Cynthia, this is an old friend of yours, George Stevens.
4: George Stevens. George. Not stupid Stevens.
2: Yep, that's me, yeah.
4: Well, for goodness sake, yes, Stoop, I remember you with all that butcher hair. Do you still part your hair in the middle?
2: Yeah, but the part is about 4 inches wider now. I've been awfully busy, honey. And the reason I phoned you is because I had something to ask you.
4: Well, what is it, Stu?
2: How about me and you having supper together tonight just the way we used to?
4: The way we used to? I'm sorry, Stu, but I just can't afford it. Goodbye.
2: Yeah.
1: How'd you come out, Kingfish?
2: Oh, she done developed into a tightwad. That's what she is.
1: You going to try some more?
2: Oh, this marriage vacation ain't nothing, Anna. I don't know what I'm going to do.
1: Well, listen, Kingfish, I've been thinking about your trouble, and I talked to a friend of mine. He told me the name of a man, Professor Hotchkiss. He say he really does a great job in straightening out married couples' trouble.
2: Jonah?
1: Yeah, I got his name. Here, just right here on this piece of paper. Say here, write to Professor John Hotchkiss. And there's the post office box in Harlem. And I put down there, your marriage trouble solved.
2: Andy, you give me an idea. Thank you, pal.

0: It's awful nice having you for supper tonight, Andy.
1: Well, thank you, Sapphire.
2: Yeah, wonderful supper, too, honey.
0: Oh, thank you, sweetheart.
1: Boy, there sure is a lot of happiness in this household.
2: Oh, yeah, it's been this way for 2-3 days, Andy.
1: Yeah, what happened?
2: Well, my bride here has been so sweet, I guess it kind of reflected in me.
0: Well, I learned one thing in the last few days, and that is to be a little tolerant to the one you married to. To just take him the way he is and try to apply the golden rule.
1: How'd you happen to find that out?
0: Well, I'm going to make a little confession and tell you a secret.
2: A secret?
0: A few nights ago, George, I went through the pockets of your trousers, and I found a note saying to write to Professor Hotchkiss to get advice on marriage trouble. I wrote him, and he wrote me the advice. So that little piece of paper I found in your pocket is my secret.
2: Well, I'm going to tell you a secret. I put that note in my pants pocket when I went to bed that night because I knew you'd find it there.
1: I'm going to tell you both a secret.
2: What's that, Andy?
1: I is the one that wrote you that letter. I is Professor Hotchkiss.

Nicaragua. Nicaragua is a beautiful town. You buy a hacienda for a few pesos down. You give it to the lady you are trying to win.

0: 11 a.m. in the Stevens home, and the Kingfish has just finished breakfast. Suggesting it will be another thing, because his wife, Sapphire, is showing him the monthly bill.
1: Well, now, wait a minute, Sapphire, dear. The way to do this is to put all the unpaid bills in one pile right here, then put the paid bills in another pile.
2: I already done that, and we got only one pile.
1: You know, honey, in all of the 22 years of our married life, I ain't never seen so many unpaid bills. Now, look at it. Look at this one right here. What is this? Music, $5 for organist.
2: That's the man that played for our wedding.
1: He's still living, huh?
2: Now, here's something important. This is a bill from the electric company. It says last and final bill.
1: Well, I'm glad to hear that. I thought they was going to keep on sending them things forever.
2: George, we got to think of something to pay these bills. These utilities must be paid.
1: Honey, I just ain't got the money. How about selling our automobile?
2: You ain't going to sell that car or buy on it or nothing else.
1: All right.
2: The only pleasure I got, and I ain't going to give that up.
1: Well, now, don't worry, honey. I'll tell you what I'll do. I'll take care of the utilities. I'll go down and see Henry Van Ford and borrow some money on one of my insurance policies.
2: How much do you think you can raise?
1: Well, I think I can get enough to take care of all the long past due bills.
2: Oh, that'll be a wonderful feeling, George.
1: Yes, and then we can start with a clean slate. To March the 1st. 1942.
3: Yeah. Hello, Kingfish. Come in.
1: Well, hello there, Henry. Come down to see you about some business.
3: Business, eh? Well, you'll have to excuse the look to my office, Kingfish. My secretary stepped out for lunch, and she ain't back yet.
1: Yeah, when did she step out?
3: She stepped out, My word, she's been gone a year.
1: Well, now, look, Henry, me and Sapphire is in bad shape on our monthly bills. Our budget done buckled up on us and everything else. And I was here to try to borrow some money on one of my insurance policies.
3: Yes, well, let me get your policies out the file. I'll look in the deeds.
1: Why are you looking in the deeds?
3: Delinquent.
1: Oh, yeah.
3: Ah, here we is, right here on top. Listed under the very deeds.
1: Oh, yeah, very deeds.
3: Say, I'm sorry, old chap, but your policies have been borrowed up to the hilt.
1: Well, now, wait a minute, sir. I must have something there. How about my burial policy?
3: No, Kingfish, that burial policy has gone also lapsed up for non-payment of premium. You don't know it, Kingfish, but the only way that you can get buried is to die in an open grave.
1: Yeah, well, now, about that accident policy I got, I've been paying on that for years, and I ain't had but one accident they ever paid off on.
3: Well, that's just the point. They paid you off on one accident already. And this type of policy, you was allowed only two accidents, and the second one must be fatal.
1: Henry, you mean to say that my insurance ain't got no value no more?
3: Well, Kingfish, in common everyday parlance, I'm telling you that you can't get no money on your insurance.
1: That's definitely, huh?
3: Indeed it is. In fact, my friend, if you were to die today, your wife would owe us $46.20.
1: Henry, I just built some money to pay some important bills. The utilities is over at my house now cutting wires. They're snipping right and left over there, you know it?
3: Well, why don't you go to work selling insurance, Kingfish? Look here, we got a hospital insurance plan that's very easy to sell.
1: Yeah, I know about that plan.
3: And it's very profitable, because we don't have to pay many claims.
1: It's profitable, huh?
3: Yeah.
1: Wait a minute, there's my chance. Why sell this hospital insurance for you? I know what I'm going to do. I'm going to start my own company and keep the money for myself.
4: Hello, Kingfish. Come on in.
1: Well, hello there, Brother Ender. How you feel?
4: Oh, I feel very well.
1: Yeah, glad to hear it. Of course, a thing like that can't last, you know.
4: What you mean?
1: Well, I got some good news for you, Andy. Me and several rich multimillionaires have then started the Stevens Hospitalization Insurance Company. It's a mutual company, too.
4: What do you mean, mutual?
1: Well, if you get sick, you are sorry that you got to go to the hospital. And if you go there, my company got to pay the bills or the feeling mutual, you see what I mean? There we go.
4: What is the deal on the thing?
1: Well, Andy, if you have one of our policies, especially the ironclad one, which is only a dollar extra. And you get sick, you receive free hospital service and medical care.
4: Yeah, but like I told you, Kingfish, I never get sick.
1: Oh, listen, Andy, with all the germs and microbes and bacteria that's flying around in the air, you can't catch something you ain't trying.
4: Wait a minute, Sheriff. Why must I try to get sick?
1: Why? Because with the free medicine we give you, you can't afford to stay well. Yeah, and besides that, our policy also includes operations.
4: Oh, sure enough.
1: Oh, yeah. And you know they cost. They, you know what they cost, don't you?
4: What?
1: Well, a doctor nowadays won't stick a knife in you for less than $50. just look at what it cost Amos in the hospital when he had that kidney stone operation. Them kidney stones is bad, you know.
4: Yeah, well, I don't like being sick.
1: And don't talk like a fool. In addition to everything else you get in the hospital, they got good food there.
4: Yeah, but if I was in the hospital, I don't know if I'm going to want no food.
1: Oh, listen, Andy, if you want to sleep at supper time, a nurse comes in, don't even wake you up. She feeds you while you're sleeping.
4: Wait a minute. How'd she do that?
1: Well, they got a scientific way of doing it. They feed you what they call intravenously. They just stick the hypochondriac needle in your arm. The needle is full of vitamins, calories, Purex, Pyrex, and all that stuff.
4: Well, that sounds all right, but suppose my girl drops over and I want her to stay for supper.
1: Well, in that case, the nurse brings two needles. Or they jab everybody over there.
4: Yeah, I see what you mean.
1: Yeah, the whole setup is great, Andy. Oh, I tell you, this hospitalization plan is the greatest thing since Madame Curie discovered the radio, you know?
4: But listen, I don't think I need a kingfish. I was feeling good, and I ain't going to have no accidents.
1: Andy, does you realize that the statistics show that in this country, one man has an accident every 3 minutes?
4: Well, then sell the thing to that man. He really needs it. Listen, I look better than I ever did.
1: Yeah, you say you look better. That's a fine thing. Say you look better. Certainly you look better on the outside, but on the inside is what counts there.
4: No, Kingfish. I don't want none of your insurance.
1: Okay, Anna. Sometime when one of your friends, though, is laying in a nice, comfortable hospital with a broken leg or a fractured skull, and you are sitting home in that stuffy old room of yours, don't blame me.
4: Listen, Kingfish, there ain't nothing wrong with me. You might find a lot of other people that feels bad and is down in the dump. But not me, son. I is happy. As I look around me, all I see is

0: we going to do about these bills?
1: They ain't paid yet, huh?
0: Right that they ain't paid. Look at this desk drawer at these bills.
1: Yeah, nothing in there, all right. We got to get a new drawer there, ain't we?
0: And what is this thing in this big envelope here?
1: One of the members of the lodge is a technician for X-ray doctor, and while I was over to his office collecting some duels, he just took a sample X-ray of my stomach. Look at that, hold it up to the light. See that, honey? There it is. There's my belt buckle there with my initials on and everything.
0: What you gonna do with it?
1: Oh, just throw it in the waste basket. It ain't. Wait a minute. I got an idea. That shows the inside of you, don't it? Mm-hmm. See you later, honey. Well, I got the X-ray picture in the closet. Now, I'll set the camera right about here facing the closet door. And I'll stand Andy up there against the closet door there. Well, hello there, Brother Andy. What you doing over here?
2: You said to drop over.
1: I did, huh? Oh, well, forget about it. Sit down.
2: Yeah.
1: Andy, getting back to this hospitalization plan, you might look all right on the surface, but have you ever seen yourself on the inside?
2: No, my skin has always been in the way.
1: Yeah. Andy, look, I have got what they call a portable X-ray camera here. How about taking a picture of you internally there?
2: Yeah, all right, and then you'll see that ain't nothing wrong with me. Go ahead, take it.
1: All right, I'll tell you what I do here. You stand up against that closet door, Andy, and first of all, take your coat off. Take that off.
2: Wait a minute. Why do you want me to take my coat off?
1: Well, of course, the coat is made out of herringbone cloth, and the bones will show in the X-rays. See what I mean? Better take off your shirt, too, Andy.
2: Yeah, I'll take it off, too.
1: Yeah, ain't you going to take your necktie off for us?
2: Well, the necktie comes right off of the shirt. You see there? It's sewed on the collar.
1: Yeah, you really got some holes in that underwear there, ain't you? That's kind of a lacy design, ain't it?
2: You want me to take that off, too?
1: No, you know, you try to fight your way out of that thing. I will. you never find the right arm holding that thing, I suppose. Now, I tell you what you do. Lift up that lacy shirt there, and let me get a clean smack at your stomach there with this X-ray picture.
2: Yeah, okay. But tell me this. I can't understand how you're going to take a picture of me on the inside. It's dark in there.
1: Well, just before I snap it, I want you to open your mouth and let a little light in there. I know what I mean.
2: Yeah, well, go ahead. Shoot it.
1: All right. Lean right against the door there now. All ready? Smile.
2: Okay.
1: There we are. That was perfect. Now, Brother Andy, you get dressed while I open the closet door here and goes in the X-ray room and envelops the film.
2: Well, that was all right.
1: Yes, we turned out beautiful. Turned out fine. Here it is. Here
2: already?
1: It. Yeah, when a stomach's in bad shape, they come out pretty fast, all right.
2: How do it look?
1: Well, now, let me hold it up to the light here. Let me see here.
2: Let me look at it, too. Wait a minute.
1: Yeah.
2: Hey, what is this long thing there running straight up and down right in the middle of the back?
1: Let me see there. You been eating any bananas lately? Look like a banana stalk in there to me.
2: Bananas?
1: Oh, wait a minute. Oh, I know what that is. That's your spinal column.
2: Oh, well, it looks like it's broken. Look at the cracks in it there.
1: Yeah, that's a bad spinal column, all right. I advise you to see a columnist right away.
2: Yeah, what else you see in the picture?
1: Well, as I hold it up here, I notice you've got a floating kidney here.
2: I have, huh?
1: Yeah, there it goes swaying again. Look at that, moving around. Hold that thing still. One of us is floating here. Yeah, sorry to see about your liver there, too. Instead of being on the right side, it's on the other side. Andy, you got a left-handed stomach. You know that.
2: Hey, look here. What is that thing right there?
1: That's the upper glottis.
2: Yeah? What's this thing down here?
1: That's the lower glottis. Yeah, oh, there.
2: Hey, look here. Look here, Kingface. Look down here at the bottom of the picture there. Looks like a belt buckle. Look like it got initial on the thing, too. GF.
1: Andy, that ain't no belt buckle. That happens to be part of your anatomy.
2: Yeah? What is that GS on there?
1: Stands for gallstones. You got it?
2: Listen, I didn't know I had gallstones.
1: Yeah, well, it says so right on the belt buckle there.
2: Yeah, well, I, I thought you knowed when you got those things.
1: Well, not always. Tell me this. Do you eat a lot of mashed potatoes?
2: Oh, yeah, I eat a lot of them.
1: Well, that's the reason you don't know about gallstones. The mashed potatoes keep them from rattling, you see, though.
2: Oh, me, I'm a sick man. I feel bad, all right.
1: Well, you better sit down in that chair, Andy. Now, about this hospital insurance, you give me $10 now, and you ain't got no more words. And here's a contract for you to sign.
2: Yeah, but how do I know if I got to go to a hospital that you're going to be able to pay these bills?
1: Well, tell you what I'll do. I've got an automobile. I'll put it up in the contract that you can take my car and sell it if I don't take care of the hospital.
2: Okay, put that stuff about the car in there, and I'll take it. Here's the $10.
1: Yeah, here, you can have the X-ray picture. Get a good frame for it and set it on your dresser. Look good up there.
3: Well, Andy, old pal, how you feel today?
2: Oh, Amos, you was looking at a man that's on his last leg.
3: Yeah, what's the matter? You look all right to me.
2: Yeah, on the outside, but you ought to see me on the inside.
3: Yeah, well, there's something the matter with you on the inside. I don't know.
2: Oh, yeah. For one thing, I got a floating banana stalk inside of me.
3: What is he talking about, Andy?
2: Oh, my spinal column is out of shape. I got to see Walter Winchell or some of them columnists. Oh, everything is wrong.
3: How about your liver?
2: I got that, too, with mashed potatoes.
3: Andy, I don't think there's anything the matter with you. You ain't sick.
2: Well, if you don't believe me, I'll take you home and show you the X-ray picture that Kingfish took of my stomach. I got it framed on my dresser.
3: Yeah, well, I wouldn't believe anything the Kingfish tells you, though, Andy. Listen, if you think you were sick, why don't you get yourself checked up by a regular doctor?
2: Amos, you is as right as two rabbits. That's just what I'm going to do. I'm going to make an appointment with a doctor right now. Well, what do you think, doctor?
4: Well, Mr. Brown, I'd like to make a thorough examination of you myself and give you a few tests. Then I'll let you know if you need an operation.

0: we were so in love the day love started. Who would think that we would soon be parted?
1: I just can't believe it's true, Sapphire dear.

0: Well, Kingfish, I see you was really in a mess. You sold Andy this hospitalization policy, put up your automobile, and now he might need operations.
1: Yeah, he gonna hold me to the whole deal.
0: Well, in the smart set, Kingfish, the fashionable thing is to have the operation whether you need it or not.
1: Jonah?
0: Yes, oh yes. Mr. Worthington DeBeister of the 125th Street DeBeister's had his appendix took out twice.
1: Twice, huh?
0: Oh, yes. The first time he was too late for the Sunday Society column.
1: Do you mean to say that, Henry, the operation is stylish?
0: Oh, yes, indeed. Mr. DeBeister's incision was such a curiosity that he had a cellophane window put in his shirt tail.
1: Well, I guess that was a high-class thing for DeBeister, eh?
0: Very high-class. Even the doctor wore a sterilized tuxedo for the operation.
1: Well, this whole mess was my fault, because if I had sense enough not to scare Andy with that x-ray of mine and tell him about him as his kidney stone, he wouldn't have gone to the doctor in the first place.
0: Well, if he goes to the hospital, it's no telling how long he'll be there.
1: Yeah, well, you know, I got this contract with him. I certainly hope he gets well or something.
0: Well, I'll tell you, Kingfish, my advice to you is to get a good loophole lawyer.
1: Say, that's a good idea. You know a loophole lawyer I can get? Gabby Gibson and going out of town.
0: Well, why not go to see LaGuardia Stonewall? He's known as the eel of the legal profession.
1: I'll get it.

0: LaGuardia.
1: Hi, Steve.
0: I want to see you about a legal matter, and I understand that you was a loophole expert.
1: Yeah, that's my specialty, Buck. It's the last client I had, I tried to get him through a loophole.
0: Did you get him through?
1: Everything but his neck.
0: Well, I hope you ain't too busy to handle this case for me right now.
1: I might be. This afternoon, I got to go down and plead a case again. I've been pleading the same case every day for months and months.
0: Now, what is the nature of the case?
1: I'm trying to get me a telephone.
0: A telephone, huh?
1: Yeah. Must have got one. Excuse me, Buck. Hello? He ain't here. Goodbye. That was my wife.
0: LaGuardia, it looks like I'm going to get in some trouble, and I don't want to go to this here jail in Harlem.
1: Oh, no worries. Skip the jail out there. I think I can get you sent direct to the penitentiary.
0: Look, serious, Miss LaGuardia. Here is a contract that I made with a friend for this hospitalization plan. Now, look at it and see if you can find any loopholes.
1: Okay. Well, let me see. A contract between Brown and Stevens.
0: Yeah,
1: a terrific loophole.
0: Oh, great. You really got a good loophole there, huh?
1: Oh, I'll say. With this loophole, we can make this man Stevens pay a fortune.
0: Wait a minute. I'm Stevens.
1: Oh, then it wouldn't be good, would it?
0: Look here, LaGuardia. Can't you come to no opinion on the thing?
1: Yeah, I got an opinion.
0: What's that?
1: Well, send this man Brown over. I'd rather handle his side of the case.
0: Yeah, but you was handling my side of the case.
1: Wait a minute, Bob. I got an idea. Did you have a license to sell insurance?
0: A license? No.
1: Well, the policy you stole wasn't legal. It won't stand up. You was in trouble for violating the law.
0: No license. I was in trouble. Say, wait a minute. That give me an idea. I think I can handle it from here on.
1: You see, Bud? Just a little thought like that sometimes does the trick. It happened with me just last summer, the same thing.
0: What do you mean?
1: I had a client that wanted to get his trial over and get out of town.
0: How'd he come out?
1: I'm happy to say that after I give him the one thought, the trial was over, and my client went down and caught the night boat for Albany.
0: Albany, huh?
1: Yeah, but he had to get off at Sing Sing.
2: Come in, Kingfish. What's on your mind?
0: Andy, I just come from talking to LaGuardia Stonewall, the famous lawyer, and you was in serious trouble.
2: How was I in trouble?
0: How? For buying insurance from my unlicensed insurance company. Carries a 2-year jail sentence. Yeah, in the eyes of the law, I was running a fraudulent insurance company.
2: Well, wait a minute, sir. I ain't done nothing.
0: Oh, yes, you is. Here I was running a perfectly legitimate fraudulent business till you had to step in and ruin everything.
2: Wait a minute, Sheriff. If I bought insurance from you and you didn't have no license, you was the one that's guilty.
0: Oh, no, I ain't. You see, I plead ignorance.
2: Yeah. Well, why can't I plead ignorance, too?
0: Why? Because the Insurance Association only allows one ignorant party to a deal. First thing you know, you'll be reading that small type on the policy.
2: I sure has gotten myself in a spot here, ain't I?
0: Yeah. You get one good break, though, Andy. Here, take this. I've given you back this $10 you paid me for the premium.
2: Do the law make you do that?
0: No, my conscience is making me do it. You see, by giving you back the $10, it denullifies and avoids the policy, which automatically knocks another 6 months off your jail sentence.
2: Well, I'll tell you something. I certainly appreciate what you was doing for me, Kingfish.
0: Oh, don't mention it, Andy. I just wish that I had a good friend like me. Well, shake hands, Andy. We're all in the clear of each other now.
2: Yeah, we're all in the clear, except I got to go to that doctor and find out about those tests and see if I need an operation.
0: Yeah, well, I hope you don't, because it's going to be very expensive for you, you know. Hey, tell you what I'll do. I'll walk over there with you.
2: Okay. Well, doctor, what is your diagnosis of examination?
3: Mr. Brown, I can give you a clean bill of health. I can find nothing wrong with you.
2: Oh, that's great news, because I was certainly scared.
0: Yeah, and you can't blame Ander for being scared, Doctor.
3: Oh, by the way, that x-ray you brought me was not of your stomach. If you can find the man it belongs to, get him to a doctor immediately. He needs an operation for a kidney stone.

0: Elvis and Andy Show, transcribed, written by Joe Connolly and Bob Mosier, featuring Ernestine Wade, Johnny Lee, Jester Harrison, Eddie Marr, Jeff Alexander's music, yours truly, Harlow Wilcox, and starring radio's all-time favorites, Freeman Gosden and Charles Correll. Amos and Andy!
1: So old Goofy got into town today, huh, Sapphire?
2: George, my brother Leroy is not Goofy.
1: Not Goofy? He nutted in a pecan patch. That personality he got, he's about as warm and friendly as an octopus in a bathtub.
2: George, you always carry on like this when Leroy comes to town. What has you got against him?
1: What has I got against him? That's like asking a fella into death, that was what he got against electricity. Look at this, how is he arriving in the horse van again?
2: Now, George, you know Leroy is a horse trainer. He has to ride with the horses to keep them quiet.
1: Keep them quiet? What's the matter? You afraid they're going to blab about them shots he's been giving them?
2: My brother never fixed a horse race in his life.
1: Oh, no? What about last year down in Florida? He rubbed the horse down with alcohol and then made the mistake of giving the jockey that electric whip. In the home stretch, the jockey hit him with the thing and that horse crossed the finish line flaming like a plum pudding on Christmas Eve.
2: George, that's enough of that. The man Leroy trained the horses for in Florida went broke. Leroy come up here to make some new contacts. Now, I want you to be nice to him at supper tonight.
1: Oh, supper? You're paying a eating call, huh?
2: You be nice to him, you hear?
1: All right. I ain't never seen no human being eat like he do. He buries his face right down in the plate and he never looks up once. The only way I can figure it out, while he's eating, he must breathe through his ears.
2: Would you like another piece of pop roll?
3: Not right now, sister dear. I've had a genteel sufficiency, enough to substantiate my capacity.
2: What's that, Leroy?
1: Roughly speaking, it means the pig has had enough swill.
2: Well, you two men have a nice chat. I'll get the dessert.
3: Fine, fine. Now I'll have another roll, yeah. Well, brother-in-law, dear, I'm broke, so I couldn't bring you no present. I guess while I'm in your midst, I'll just have to spread the sweetness and light.
1: Yeah, well, you can spread that as thick as you want to, but don't spread that butter so thick on that roll, will you? Tell me this, so that fella you work for went broke, huh, Goofy?
3: Yeah, he didn't even have the cash to pay me off.
1: No.
3: He settled our account by giving me one of his horses.
1: Oh, he give you a racehorse, huh?
3: Well, he was a racehorse, but he's a little old, so we've been using him as a lead pony. I'd sell him if I could get $100 or so for him, but it takes a wealthy man to own a racehorse.
1: Yeah, racehorse for sale, wealthy man. I'm just thinking here, my friend Andy Brown just got an insurance check for $400. Leroy, you got all the papers on this, your horse, you talking about, you?
3: Oh, yeah, but Kingfish, this ain't going to be easy to pull off. After all, this horse won't exactly run like the super chief.
1: He really broken down, huh?
3: Well, he's a little windblown, and his legs done thickened up on him a couple of months ago.
1: Well, don't worry about that. I shouldn't have no trouble. After all, and his head done thickened up on him long before that.
4: Kingfish, I come down here to
1: see... Listen, Brother Andy, I ain't got no time to mess with you today. I'm going to be too busy here with the horse auction.
4: What is this, a horse auction?
1: Yeah.
4: You is selling horses?
1: Yes, Andy, the New York Racing Commission just made me official horse auctioneer. I ain't got my official insignia yet, but, it's a beautiful thing. Two cross jockeys rampant on a field of parinuptial machines. Yes, it's signed by the president of the commission, Mr. Alfred Grinnin Vanderbilt. I see.
4: Well, if you're running a horse auction, where's the horses?
1: Andy, don't display your ignorance like that, my boy. You know, you couldn't bring no thoroughbred horses in here from Jamaica on the subway, could you?
4: Well, no, I guess you couldn't. But don't the people that buys the thoroughbreds want to see them?
1: Well, listen, Andy, the people who buys race horses are so familiar with all the horses that you don't have to have the horses at the auction.
4: Hmm. The horses must be pretty familiar with the people, too, because there ain't none of them here either.
1: Tell you the truth, I expected a big turnout of millionaires today, but some of them run into a little trouble. Mr. Whitney was taking a bag of money to the bank, straining himself, listening to it up to the teller's window. One of the Vanderbilts was due, but he was down on Wall Street sitting on the curb and a taxi cab run over his foot. And another millionaire got his head caught in a bank vault, so I don't think he'll make it. Oh, a lot of problems with the rich people, you know.
4: Well, it's too bad that you can't hold the auction today.
1: No, Andy. According to the racing laws, the auction must be held on time. This one's scheduled for 3 o'clock. Let's see. Holy mackerel, it's 3 o'clock now. Well, hot or cold, here goes. Gentlemen, first horse today is a fine chestnut stallion. Bred in England by Lord Chutney, out of Petrel by Barclay Square. One of the finest horses on the turf today. Bidding on this fine steed will start at $300.
4: $300?
1: Sold to Andy Brown. Auction over.
4: Wait a minute. These horse auctions is pretty fast, ain't they?
1: Oh, yeah. The Racing Commission won't let you waste no time. Once a man opens his mouth, he's good as dead. Oh, that's the law, boy.
4: Listen, Kingfish, I don't want no racehorse.
1: Now, wait a minute, Andy. It's the law. You done bought a horse. Ain't no sense in dragging the police in this thing, is it?
4: Yeah, but I tell
1: you... Wait a minute, Sheriff. Now, I'm going to tell you something, Andy. It'll be great for you, boy, owning a racehorse.
4: Well...
1: Oh, yeah, you pitch in the newspaper and everything. Gals will go for you in a big shot, you know. They say you a big shot. They're going for you in a big way, boy.
4: Yeah, that's right. Well... Yeah, it was only $300.
1: Yeah, that's all it is. $300, you boy.
4: But I don't know nothing about him. All I know is he's a scalded chestnut. What is the name of this horse?
1: The name?
4: Yeah.
1: Well, I tell you, Andy, in racing circles, the name ain't important. It's the way he runs.
4: Well, I know that, but what's his name?
1: Well, like I say, Andy, the name ain't important. It's the breeding that counts.
4: Listen, I don't care if he breathes through his nose or his mouth.

0: Make a racetrack and train the horse for you personal.
1: Oh, that's great, Kingfish. Say, by the way, how old is this horse?
0: How old?
1: Yeah.
0: Well, I guarantee you one thing, Andy. You ain't buying no young squirt. You have got an experienced, mature animal that's been around and knows the ropes. Now, that I can...

0: me this again, Andy, will you, and kind of tell it to me slow. You has done bought what?
1: That's right, Amos. I done bought a racehorse. His name is Rover.
0: Rover? Oh, me.
1: Yeah, and if he win a lot of races, maybe I'll have a lot of money and strain myself like Mr. Whitney.
0: Well, Andy, of all the crazy things I done ever heard of, I think this is about the craziest thing you done ever done. You ain't got the kind of money it takes to keep a racehorse.
1: Oh, what you talking about? He gonna win a lot of races. He's out of Jamaica right now.
0: What do he look like, Andy?
1: Well, I ain't seen him yet. My trainer won't let me.
0: Oh, you got a trainer, huh? Who is the trainer?
1: The Kingfish.
0: Oh, the Kingfish is training him. Now, ain't that just great? Oh, son, you ought to look into this horse thing.
1: Oh, he a genuine racehorse. I got the papers on him and everything. Oh, sure. The Kingfish gonna put him in a race as soon as he's ready. Say, by the way, I got an appointment to talk with my trainer right now.
0: Yeah, well, I hope you know what you're doing, Andy.
1: Oh, boy, this is going to be great. And if my horse gets real good, I'm going to take him out to California and have him run at Santa Anemic.
2: Well, come in, Brother Andy. How's the big horse owner?
1: How is you, trainer, dear?
2: Oh, fine.
1: Say, has you found a race for my horse yet?
2: No, Andy. We getting him in shape, though, boy. Yeah, we're having a little trouble getting him back to back in the starting gate.
1: You is, huh?
2: Yeah, can't seem to find no reverse on him. Yeah, you got yourself a high-geared front runner, though, Andy. Great horse.
1: He doing all right, though. Huh?
2: Oh, yeah, yeah. Yeah, don't want to bring him along too fast, Andy. Get him overconfident, you know.
1: Yeah.
2: Yeah, glad you're here, though. Got a few bills I'd like to go over with you.
1: Bill, listen, I done already paid you for the horse.

0: Well, he's in training, ain't he? You gotta eat.
1: Oh, well, let me see them, Bill.
0: Right there. Look at that.
1: Oats, $2. Hay, $2. Clover, $2. Alfalfa, $2. Corn, $2. Kingfish, this horse is gonna $2 me to death. Tell me this, ain't there no horse blue plate special for 75 cents or something?
0: No, now you gotta expect these little things, Andy. You was a big racehorse, Typhoon.
1: Huh?
0: Oh, yeah, all the gals are talking about you, boy. I hear them all over town. Say, Andy Brown got a horse. Oh, they're really, really crazy about you.
1: Yeah, well, let me look here. This next bill here is for shoes.
0: Yeah, that's right, Andy. The horse needed two shoes, so I bought a pair. Yeah, so it wouldn't be no argument. I brung the receipted bill. There you is right there, $22.50.
1: Where's the receipted bill?
0: Right there, Andy. The one from Florsheim.
1: I see here the horse wears 11 and a half B's.
0: Well, he got big feet, sorry. Yeah, give him a nice grip on the turf there, you see. Yeah, well, he'll be a cinch if he ever runs in the snow. No shoe is way right to a win, you know.
1: Well, how come you get him tan shoes?
0: Well, he's a chestnut scallion, ain't he? Just wanted to match him up.
1: Wait a minute. I better look over the rest of these bills here.
0: Yeah, well, now, let me explain that next one to you, then. You see, brother and old pal, a horse gets lonesome in a stall by itself.
1: You do?
0: And I found out that every horse in the world has got a mascot. So I done bought him a mascot.
1: Yeah, well, I don't want him to get lonesome.
0: And then I finally hit on just the right animal. I got him a chicken. There's the bill right there.
1: $3.50 for a chicken. Yeah, I noticed here the chicken was dressed. Do that help him not to get lonesome?
0: Oh, yeah. Done the trick all right. Yeah.
1: Hey, what's this bill here? Blanket, $47.50. Electricity, $3.75.
0: Oh, electric blanket.
1: Oh.
0: Now, here you is, Andy. The bill's come to a total of $93.50.
1: Yeah, well, all I got on me is this $100.
0: Yeah, well, that's fine, Andy. I'll take that.
1: Yeah, but listen, Kingfish, this is getting into a lot of money. I want to see that horse.
0: Well, now, wait a minute, Andy. You'll see him when he's ready. Just give me a week or 10 days more of this training, and I'll have him in good shape.
1: Yeah, well, wait a minute. Don't go away here. You give me my change from that $100. You owe me $6.50.
0: Yeah, well, don't worry about it, Andy. I tell you what. I'll just buy the horse a couple of more chickens.
1: Yeah, well, there's no sense letting the chicken get lonely either.
0: No.

0: Calhoun, has you been able to find out anything about my horse, Rover?
1: Well, Andy, the first thing I done was call the raising commission, and I found out one thing without the shadow of a doubt.
0: Yeah, what's that?
1: He definitely is a horse.
0: Yeah, well, I figured he was. Ain't you found out nothing else?
1: Well, I stopped off at the office of the raising farm and got this book. It's got a record of every horse that done ever run anything. All we gotta do is look up your name.
0: Yeah, that's the stuff. Get it open there, Calhoun.
1: Well, now, let's see here. Rebound, renovation, reputation, Rover. Yeah, here we is, Rover. Say, look here. One year, he won twice and finished in the money three times.
0: Hot dog.
1: Oh, yeah, had a big season the year at the Chicago Fair.
0: You know something? I think this horse is even more mature than I think he was. Ain't he done nothing since then?
1: Well, let's see. Since his last win, he's been to the post 196 times.
0: Well, how's he done recently?
1: Not so good. The last time out, he didn't even make it to the post.
0: Oh, me. I has done bought a pig, ain't I?
1: Yeah.
0: Calhoun, what can I do?
1: Well, Andy, sometimes his own eggs make a comeback. The thing to do is make the kingfish take you to Jamaica and look him over.
0: Yeah, that's the stuff. That's just what I'll do.
1: If he's as bad as his record, I'd make the kingfish give me my money back.
0: Yeah, but tell me this. You think there's any chance of this horse being any good at all, Calhoun?
1: Well, I was noticing in the book here. In 1949, he won another race here. But they done disqualified him.
0: Disqualified him?
1: Yeah, they tried to give him a saliva test, but he didn't have no saliva.

0: Well, now listen, Brother Ender. It was no sense in you coming all the way from New York out here to Jamaica. I done told you that I was taking care of your horse.
1: Look, Kingfish, I done found out about this Rover. I wants my money back. He ain't nothing but a broke-down nag.
0: Well, now, Andy, you can't say that. Now, wait till you see the horse. Now, come on, just follow me down here a little bit. Here's a stall right down here. Come on here. Ah, here we are. Now, just look in there and see that beautiful animal.
1: Where?
0: Laying right there in the straw.
1: Give me my money back.
0: Now, wait a minute. Now, wait a minute. He's just conserving his strength, Andy. He's getting up now. Yeah. Yeah. Look at him there, Andy. Look at there. Ain't that a proud animal? Mm. Yeah, look at that head. It raises up like a mountain peak. And that neck there sloping gently downward like the rolling hills.
1: Yeah, in the middle of him looks like he had a landslide.
0: Oh, no, Andy. That slight sag in the middle is typical of the breed. Yeah. They is underslung like a Cadillac, cuts down the wind resistance.
1: Hey, holy mackerel, look around his neck. The hair is gone. He's got the mange.
0: No, no, Andy, I'll stand that to you. No, no, no. That's the thorn scratches when they put the wreath of roses around his neck in the winner's circle. Cut the hair off him there.
1: What's them things on his legs there?
0: On his legs? Bandages. All racehorses wears them, you know.
1: Yeah? But ain't that a splint on the front one there?
0: No, no, Andy. That's just where he bowed a tendon there. Oh, nothing to worry about. He just run a little on the bias, you see. That'll clip back into place any day, that thing will.
1: Kingfish, this is the saddest looking animal I done ever seen. That is an old nag.
0: No, he ain't, Andy.
1: Well, just the same, I want to have a look in his mouth.
0: Now, wait a minute, Andy.
1: Oh, wait a minute, nothing. Wait a minute. Come on, horsey, come here. Open your mouth. Open up. Holy mackerel, look at that, Kingfish. This horse ain't got a tooth in his mouth.
0: Well, now, I'll explain that to you, Andy. In his last race, the jockey pulled him up too short and stripped him clean. That's what...
1: I don't want this no good horse. Now I want my money back.
0: Nothing doing, Andy. Now you bought the horse fair and square.
1: And you keep your big, fat, toothless mouth out of this.
0: Now look, Andy, don't be too hasty here. Now I've been talking to some of the trainers around here. And they say that maybe in just the right spot, this horse might win.
1: Oh, listen, that horse couldn't win nothing. Kingfish, you was fired. I'm going to get me a real horse trainer to look at him. Then I'm going to take you into court and sue you.
0: Well, now, wait a minute, Shander.
1: No, sir. And another thing, I has done bought and paid for them Florsheim shoes, so get them off of your feet and put them on my horse.
0: This Calhoun, you say that Andy has done entered that broken down horse in a race?
2: Yeah, he's running in the 8th race at Jamaica this afternoon.
0: Why, that crazy horse ain't got a chance. What's the matter, Andy? Out his head?
2: Well, Andy got himself a trainer, and the trainer don't think he got a chance, but he'd like to put the horse in the race to see how he does.
0: Ha! Ha! Fat chance he got with that old nag. Yeah, the only future ahead of that horse is hamburger.

0: Kingfish, come in.
1: Well, Amos, it sure was nice of you and Ruby to ask me over this afternoon for early supper. Sapphire and her brother went over to their mama's tonight.
0: Well, we glad to have you over, Kingfish.
1: You got some new furniture here, ain't you, Emma?
0: Oh, yeah, we got a new sofa and that combination radio. The rug is new, too. Oh, by the way, Kingfish, I done asked Andy up for supper, too.
1: Uh-oh. I don't think he's speaking to me on account of that racehorse deal.
0: Oh, well, you two is always squabbling. Andy ought to be here, though. He was too excited to go out to the track. He was going to listen to the horse race up here on the radio. Say, I'll tune it in now and be all set when he gets here. Just sit down there on the sofa, Kingfish. I'll tune it in.
1: Yeah, let me sit down here. That Rover ain't got a chance, Amos. He ain't got a chance.
0: Well, here's the station. The race is on.
2: A half mile. It's Kilby Doll in front by 3 lengths. Rose Petal second. And between horses, Aurevoir third. Moving into contention is Dewdrop and Rover.
0: Well, the race is already on, and Rover's fifth. Poor Andy done missed it.
1: Oh, the horse will never last, Amos. Never hold up.
2: Going into the far turn is Kilby Doll still in front by 2 lengths. Rose Petal by a length. And now Rover is moving up fast on the outside.
1: Holy mackerel, listen to that horse go.
2: Turning for home is Kilby Doll and Rose Petal. And here comes Rover.
0: Come on, Rover.
2: In the stretch is Kilby Doll by a head and Rover. Kilby Doll and Rover is Rover and Kilby Doll. Rover is driving fast is Rover by half a length, and at the line of finish is Rover getting up and winning it by a length and a half. Yes, ladies and gentlemen, Rover wins the $1,500 pace, Kilby Doll second, and Uruguay third.
1: Cut that off, Amos.
2: Rover is owned by Mr. Andrew H.
1: Holy smokes, Amos. And his horse won.
0: Yeah, I'm so excited I'm shaking all over. It's too bad that Andy missed it, too. He don't know it, but he is getting a $1,500 purse there.
1: Yeah.
0: Well, excuse me, Kingfish. I'm going back in the kitchen and tell Ruby about it.
1: Oh, me. How you like that lucky stiff Andy? Andy Brown, I never thought that he would...
3: Hey, is anybody home here?
1: Oh, come in, Brother Andy. Come in, old boy.
3: Oh, it's you. If I'd known you was here, I wouldn't have come.
1: Well, now, don't get so angry, old pal. You didn't listen to no radio on the way over here, nothing, did you, boy?
3: Radio? No. What you getting at?
1: Oh, nothing. I just wondered, you know, Andy, old pal, dear friend, I've been thinking how I gypped you, and, well, it's done made me feel bad, Andy.
3: Well, that's funny. It never affected your health before.
1: Now, look, Andy, I tell you what I'm going to do. I really love you, boy.
3: Uh-huh.
1: Just for old time's sake, I'm going to buy that horse back from you. Now, I got the money right here, and I'll give it to you, and we can haul call the whole thing square.
3: Well, I don't know, Kingfish. I know he ain't going to do nothing in that race today, but, you know, I got a kind of affection for that horse. When he grins at me with them toothless gums. very touching. It kind of brings tears to my eyes.
1: Listen, Andy, I got an extra $150. I'll even throw that in to cover all the expenses that done cost you.
3: Well, $450. Okay, Kingfish. It's a deal.
1: Yeah, shake hands, your boy. Now, here is the $450. Yeah, you is.
3: Yeah.
1: Now, you just give me the horse's papers. That's it.
3: Yep.
1: Yeah, get them out there.
3: Okay. There you is.
1: All right, now, Andy, in other words, the horse is mine, and you never owned it.
3: Well, that suits me fine.
1: Fine. All right, the deal is over. And now, Andy, I'd like to inform you that the race has already been won. My horse, Rover, won a $1,500 purse. I really a smart businessman, boy.
3: How did you know that horse won?
1: I just heard it over the radio before you come in.
3: That was no radio, Kingfish. That was a record I had made, and Amos played it just for your benefit.
1: Oh, no, wait a minute!

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1: 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He's about to say it.
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0: Sodexo, the soap that contains Soleum, the sunlight ingredient, brings you the Amos and Andy Show. 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
1: Sing hallelujah, hallelujah.
0: F. Alexander and his orchestra.

0: And now Lever Brothers Company, the makers of Rinso, invite you to sit back, relax, and enjoy the story of Amos and Andy. A week ago, the Kingfish's brother-in-law dropped over for dinner and has remained with him ever since. Ordinarily, the Kingfish's attitude would change for having a trick like that played on him, but it hasn't. And now he has the same friendly feeling towards his brother-in-law that he has always had.
1: Sapphire, if you don't get that goofy brother of yours out of here, I'm going to kick him out myself.
2: Oh, quit complaining about Leroy. Why can't he stay here? Why?
1: Because this is our home. When the preacher said you take this woman to be your lawful wedded wife, he didn't ask me to take your brother-in-law too, did he?
2: Listen, George, Leroy and me has always been specially close to each other. Why, he's part of me.
1: Well, when I take Leroy out the house, I hope your part don't get hurt. That's all I know.
2: George, you shut up.
1: Now, listen, Sapphire, how would you like to come home every day and find a no-good bum laying around the house?
2: Well, what you think I've been doing for 22 years? And I want to tell you, my brother is going to stay here.
1: And I say he's going to get out.
2: Now, wait a minute. I'll tell you what we'll do.
1: What?
2: George, let's write a letter to Lena Dixon, the woman that's running the new column in the daily paper, giving advice on family trouble.
1: Nothing doing. You wrote her a letter when she first started that column last week, and she answered the thing in your favor. She's all for the women's side of the argument.
2: I want you to know that Lena Dixon is unbiased.
1: I don't care what her nationality is. I ain't going to write to the woman.
2: You're afraid to write to Lena Dixon because you know she'd tell you you're wrong about my brother.
1: Now, listen, Sapphire, forget Lena Dixon and her advice to married couples. I go in down to my office now and take a nap for a couple hours. Then I go on over to the pool hall and shoot some pool this afternoon. When I come home tonight, I don't want to find no bum in the house.
3: Come in, Kingfish.
1: Oh, hello, Henry. That Liz is a no-good brother-in-law of mine is staying at my house, and I can't stand him. Nobody likes him.
3: Yes, I admit, he is quite abdominal.
1: Yeah, them in-laws gets me down.
3: Me too, Kingfish. I had my mother-in-law with us for 7 months, and she is very slobnoxious.
1: Yeah. I wish I could get Andy to give up his room so that Leroy could get it.
3: Well, can't you think of some scheme?
1: Well, of course, me with my innocent mind, I ain't much on schemes. Wait a minute, sir. I just got an idea.
3: Yes, what is it?
1: You know, me and Andy went to a moving picture last night called The Kiss of Death.
3: Mm-hmm.
1: They made the whole thing right here in New York in a rooming house.
3: Yes, I heard that.
1: Maybe I could tell Andy that I was in the moving picture business and need his room for a picture.
3: Well, that's an excellent thought, Kingfish. You could even tell him that she's working for one of the Cecil B. DeMille's brothers.
1: Yeah, I got an old megaphone in the closet at the office, and I put on my old army puttees. I think I'll go over to Andy's room now and see what I can do.
4: Come in, Kingfish.
1: Yeah, well, don't bother about getting out of bed, Andy. I just want to look over your room here. Let me put my cap on backwards here. Now, let me look through my megaphone here and kind of size up the place.
4: Well, what are you looking through that megaphone for?
1: Well, just working out a few camera angles here, Andy. Oh, I forgot. You ain't heard about my new job. I was in the moving picture business now, as we say in the high-class circles, the cinnamon.
4: Well, what you doing up here in my room?
1: Well, you remember that picture we see the other night that was made in a rooming house here in New York?
4: Yeah.
1: Well, they was making another one just like it, and I was the location scout in charge of looking up rooms to take the pictures in, you see.
4: No fooling. What is the name of the picture you're working on?
1: Oh, this is going to be one of them big Hollywood epidemics. It's a real extravagant ganza, all right. They call it The Return of Devil's Island.
4: You mean they want my room for Devil's Island picture?
1: Yeah, I figured we could use it for one of the cells.
4: You think this place could pass for a cell?
1: Oh, provided we clean it up a little bit, yeah, we could.
4: Wait a minute, I don't know if I want my room in the moving picture or not.
1: Oh, it's a big thing for you, Andy, old boy. We'll even give you credit on the screen. You know, it always says gowns by Adrian and makeup by Westmore.
4: Yeah.
1: Yeah, well, on this picture, it'll say Dirty Room by Andrew H. Brown.
4: Hey, you know something? That might not be a bad deal to have him shoot a moving picture right in my room. What'll happen in here?
1: Well, in the big scene, Andy, a fellow is locked up in here in solitary confinement. He's tired and he's exhausted. He's laying on the bed there fighting off rats with his shoes.
4: Yeah, well, will they bring their own rats or use the ones I got here?
1: Oh, they'll bring their own. They want to use little rats, you see. They just want the little mice.
4: Well, wait a minute, Kingfish. This is beginning to sound a little fishy to me. Is you on the level with this picture stuff? What's the name of the company you working for?
1: The company, you was here at a Monogram, ain't you?
4: Yeah.
1: Well, ours is called Initials. Initial Pictures Incorporated.
4: Is it a big company?
1: A big company? They are so big that next week they're investigating Washington. That's what they do.
4: Tell me this, Kingfish. Does your company make any good pictures?
1: Well, last year in the Academy Awards, one of our pictures nearly got an Oscar Hammerstein. Oh, we were going there.
4: Wait a minute, though. I don't believe nothing you're telling me. You know something? This all sounds fishy.
1: Listen, Andy, I'm going to tell you the truth. It sounds fishy to me, too. Yeah, Andy, I is desperate. I'm going to lay my cards right on the table here now and then turn them face up for you.
4: Yeah, do that.
1: I'm trying to get a room for that no-good brother of Sapphire's to stand with us.
4: Well, I figured you wasn't no movie man when I seed you looking through that megaphone. The thing didn't even have no lens in it.
1: Well, I got to do something to find a room for that brother-in-law of mine.
4: Yeah, well, it's tough to find a place.
1: I has walked from one end of New York to the other. And once today, I said to myself,
5: my feet can't stand no more.

Ezekiel was out in the middle of a field. 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Wasn't too particular about his chariot wheel. 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

0: Amos and Andy will be back in just a moment. But now a word from our good friend, Burt Wheeler.
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2: Well, Fire, what's the idea of coming down to my office and bothering me?
3: Well, George, I done made up my mind. I'm going to write a letter to this newspaper columnist, Lena Dixon, and ask her opinion about whether Leroy ought to stay or not.
2: Well, now, you wait a minute. Don't write to Lena Dixon. Just give me a little more time. I was out all morning trying to find a room for that no-good bum Leroy. He got to get out of our house.
3: Well, he may be a bum, but he ain't as big a bum as you is. And I think he ought to stay.
2: Yeah, well, I think the bum ought to get out.
3: Well, if you feel that way, why don't you put it up to him?
2: All right, I will. What did you think of it, Leroy?
4: Well, you both got your points, but I think I'll stay.
3: Well, that settles it. I'm going shopping. I'll see you back at the house later.
4: So long, sister dear.
2: Leroy, now that we is alone, I want to have a little friendly chat with you. I'm going to talk to you like a Dutch oven.
4: What's on your mind, brother?
2: Leroy, there's a great opportunity in California for you. Remember that great statesman, Horace Greeley, that said, go rest, young man, go rest?
4: Why would he say a thing like that?
2: Well, he uttered them words when his brother-in-law moved in on him, I think.
4: If I didn't know you better, Kingfish, I think you'd try to get rid of me.
2: Come in, Gabby.
5: Hi, Kingfish. Hi there, Kingfish.
2: Let that laughing hyena out here, will you? Get on out there.
5: Go on. I just stopped by to say hello, Kingfish.
2: Yeah, glad you dropped by, Gabby.
5: You look a little down in the mouth, Kingfish. What's the matter with you?
2: Oh, this thing of living in the house with my brother-in-law has gotten me down.
5: You know, one thing, I had a brother-in-law who lived with me once for 15 years, and I just treated him with kindness. I gave him the best food and let him wear all my clothes. And for the whole 15 years, I gave him $10 a week spending money. $10 a week.
2: I'll bet he'll never forget you for it.
5: No, indeed. I'll say he didn't. He saved up $10,000, bought the apartment house we was living in, and had me evicted.
2: I'm going to get my brother-in-law out of the house, Gabby.
5: Very simple, Kingfish, very simple. Make him think it's dangerous around your house. Scare the man. Go ahead and scare him.
2: Oh.
5: Wait a minute, I got it. Tell him you got a rare tropical disease, and he's allowed to catch it.
2: Yeah, I'll tell him that I got something like that. Come to think of it, Andy ain't met Leroy yet. I'll get Andy to play like he's the doctor and come in at just the right time.
5: Well, I got to be going, Kingfish. I had a busy day down at the Bureau of Vital Statistics. I found out that right now there's one woman for every man in the country. I think that's bad. It's going to put a lot of men out of work. They say in 1950, there's going to be two women for every man. I think that's very bad, too. That's very bad. If this keeps up, someday there's going to be four women for every man. Just think of it. Four women for every man.
2: Well, what did you think of that?
5: Lovely, lovely.
2: Come in, Leroy.
4: Hi, Kingfish. Sapphire says she wouldn't be home in time to cook supper. She said you'd fix it for me.
2: Well, let's sit down here a minute and read the paper. You see, Leroy, does you feel sort of a hot wind blowing through here like you got in the tropics?
4: No, I don't. Matter of fact, I think it's a little chilly.
2: Well, I guess it's just like I thought, then. My old trouble is coming back on me.
4: What's that, Kingfish?
2: Oh, nothing. Just a slight touch of the bubonic plague.
4: Bubonic plague?
2: Yes, you know, it's one of them rare tropical diseases that scares people so much.
4: Kingfish, that sounds serious to me.
2: Yeah, I got it, all right. I have what medical science calls a common carrier. You know how people get them tropical diseases from mosquitoes biting them?
4: Yeah.
2: Well, I is the one that gives it to the mosquitoes. You see, I contracted the cell when I was helping Teddy Roosevelt dig the Panama Canal.
4: Is this thing you got contagious?
2: Yeah, oh, me. What I need is a doctor. I say, what I need is a doctor.
6: Excuse me, I'm a doctor. Anybody around here suffer from rare tropical disease?
2: Doctor, I was glad you just happened to be passing. I was having one of my spells, Doctor.
6: Yeah, well, maybe I can help you. I only specialize in tropical diseases.
4: Kingfish, is this a good doctor?
2: Is he a good doctor? Why, he served his internship at that big hospital in Baltimore, Johns Manville. One of the coolest docs you ever saw.
6: Oh, yes, sir. I spent 2 full weeks there learning medicine.
2: He can hit you with a hypodermic needle and make you jump 2 feet, can't
6: yes,
2: you, son?
6: Yeah, I get him every time.
2: Doctor, I tell you what I wish you'd do. I got a spell here. Look in my eyes and see if the symptom is there. Is my eyes dilated?
6: Yeah, they is, all right.
4: Tell me, is this thing you got contagious, Kingfish?
2: Yes, that's the bad part of it, Doctor. Maybe you better look at his eyes, too, while you're doing it. Look over there.
6: Okay. Yeah, his is annihilated, too.
2: Tell you what, I know a lot about this disease. Maybe I can help you there, Leroy. Tell you what you do. I can tell by your tongue. Stick out your tongue once.
4: Ah.
2: Looks pretty bad, all right, now. Now turn it over, will you?
4: Kingfish, I can't turn it over.
2: Yeah, well, what do you think, Doctor?
6: It sounds like rigor mortis of the tongue to me. This is a clear case of the blue bonnet plague.
2: Yeah, got the blue bonnet.
4: Oh, me? This is terrible. I wonder why Sapphire never caught the disease from it all these years.
2: We're not going to explain that to you, Leroy. Your sister is very lucky. She can't catch it. Sapphire is what is known in medical circles as an antiseptic. She's got mercurochrome in her blood. That's what she got.
6: Oh, yeah. The germs jumped on her once, and they jump right back off again. Ain't that right, Doctor?
2: You the doctor, yeah.
6: Yeah, I guess I was talking to myself, yeah.
4: Oh, me. I'm worried about myself, Doctor. What you think I ought to do?
6: Well, I think you ought to get out this house as quick as you can. That's what I think.
2: Leroy, you ought to go down to the Board of Health and get them to throw some lime on you.
6: Yeah.
4: I'm getting out of here. Goodbye.
2: And to put it there, it worked, boy.
6: Oh, yeah, he really got out of here fast.
2: Oh, that goofy brother-in-law of mine won't stop running till he hits the freight yards.
3: George, it's 10 o'clock and Leroy ain't been here all evening. I wonder where he's at.
2: Well, I don't know, honey, unless he decided to go away somewhere.
3: George, there's something fishy about this, and I think you're at the bottom of it.
2: Oh, no, honey, you know that I wouldn't do nothing to...
3: Look, George, it's Leroy.
2: Yeah, well, what you doing back? Who that gentleman with you there?
5: I'm from the Board of Health, and I'm going to quarantine your brother-in-law and your wife in this house, and you come into the hospital for a few days to be put under observation.
7: Oh. Miracles do happen occasionally, I guess. Maybe the Kingfisher scheme will work out this time. But before we return to Amos and Andy, here is Barrett Wheeler.
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4: Well, come in, Kingfish. Where you been?
2: I've been in the hospital under observation for 3 days.
4: Oh, they think you're a little balmy in the head, huh?
2: No. This is a long story. I really got a problem, boy.
4: I got a problem, too, you know. I've been working on a big case myself, Kingfish. See, about 6 months ago, the railroad notified one of my clients that they was going to lay some railroad tracks
8: crosses property.
5: They did, huh?
8: Yeah, but I advised my client to ignore the railroad because they couldn't do it. So today I brought a doctor into the case.
5: Oh, why?
8: Well, this morning the freight train hit my client while he was walking to the bathroom.
2: My problem is that my brother-in-law, Leroy, is staying with me, and I can't stand around the house no more.
8: Yeah, I'd hate to have a brother-in-law in with me and my wife. You know, the best way to get rid of him is to trick him. Tell Leroy that some important business just come up in Georgia and ask him if he is able to fly south immediately.
2: Yeah, well, what does that do if he say he is able to fly south?
8: Push him out the window and let him try.
2: Sapphire would never let me do that to a brother.
8: Well, you always got to remember, Kingfish, blood is thicker than water.
2: Yeah, well, what's that got to do with it?
8: I don't know, but in case you ever get a transfusion, don't let them give you no water.
2: My wife wants to get advice from Lena Dixon.
8: I got an idea, Kingfish.
2: What's that?
8: Let Sapphire write Lena Dixon. You take the letter to mail and replace her letter with one from yourself, see? Saying that your brother-in-law, Leroy, is a psychopathic case. Non-compos menace and ought to get out.
2: Say, that's a great idea, Stonewall. I'll switch letters on the way. Or you certainly know how to give advice.
8: Oh, yeah. You know, Kingfish, once a woman said to me that her husband was a big bum and neglected her all the time.
2: Yeah, did you advise her?
8: Yeah. I told her that she ought to go out dancing with other men for 3 weeks in a row.
2: Yeah, how'd it turn out?
8: Not so good. See, it gets pretty lonesome sitting around the house by myself every night.
6: Tell me, Kingfish, why has we gone in here to the newspaper office this early in the morning?
2: Well, I told my wife to write the columnist, Lena Dixon. And before I had a chance to switch the letters last night, my wife mailed it. And I won't get in the mail room and switch letters by getting that one back and putting this one I got in my pocket in the place of it before it gets to Lena Dixon, you see.
6: Oh, yeah. I see what you're doing, yeah.
2: Now, don't forget how I told you to act. Come on, let's go in the newspaper office here and get back where the mail... Just follow me now.
6: Yeah, I was right behind you.
9: Hey, where you guys think you're going? Only newspaper men are allowed back there. You'll have to get in trouble.
2: Mister, we is newspaper men. I am Scoop Stevens, and this is Flash Brown. Say something, Flash.
6: So long. I'll be back in a flash.
2: Wait a minute. Come here, wait a minute.
9: How come I never heard of you birds around here before?
2: Yeah, well, now, I go explain that to you. That's because we is foreign correspondents, like Lowell Thomas.
6: Yeah, and H.B. Kalsamine.
9: Yeah. Oh, so you're foreign correspondents. What are you doing back in America?
2: Well, now, there's a question you asked us there, and that's a good question, yeah. Ain't it, Flash?
6: Yeah, sure is.
2: We just returned from Paris. We spent years over there so we could get a feature story on France.
9: Mm-hmm. Just what did you find out about France?
2: The place is show packed with foreigners, all right. Is that right, Flash?
6: Oui, Signor.
9: Paris. Familiar with Paris, eh?
2: Yeah.
9: Tell me, how is Rudy LePay?
2: Oh, fine. He married now and got three children. Yeah.
9: No. Rudy LePay is a street.
2: Oh, the street. Oh, yes. Oh, well, that's still there, yeah.
6: Oh, sure. We know Paris backwards.
2: Yeah, we went up the main street there one day and we see the... Triumph the Arc there.
9: That's Arc de Triomphe.
2: Well, that's what he meant. We know it's Paris backwards, you see.
9: Excuse me, I gotta answer the phone.
2: Yeah, okay, go ahead here. Come on, end it quick. Come on,
6: yeah,
2: follow me.
6: Right with you.
2: Here's the mail room right here. Now, let's look in these different boxes. Here we is. Here's Lena Dixon's mailbox. We're lucky. She ain't got a mail yet.
6: Yeah, can you find it?
2: Wait a minute. Yeah, here it is right here. Here's the letter. Now, I'll take this letter out, and I'll put my letter in there.
6: Yeah.
2: Oh, boy, this is working great.
6: Yeah, well, come on. Let's get out of here.
2: Yeah, come on, quick. Come on.
9: Hey, where have you guys been?
6: Vive la France. Yeah.
2: Kingfish, you mean to say that you tore up the letter that Sapphire done writ to Lena Dixon, and you wrote one yourself, huh? Yeah, that's exactly what I've done, Amos, and my friend here, Andy, helped me out in the deal.
6: Yeah, and in the Kingfish's letter, he said that Leroy was a psychopatric, and on top of that, he didn't have no menace in his compass.
2: Yeah,
9: you know, that's kind of a mean trick, Kingfish.
2: Well, you got to pull them tricks on to get your brother-in-law out of the house. I got to put something over on my wife now and then.
9: When is you expecting Lena Dixon to have the answer in the column?
2: Well, this all happened about 2 days ago. It ought to be in the end of day now. Well, I'll get on in the house here now. You boys like to come in?
9: No, thank you. I think me and Andy will just keep going.
6: Yeah, Kingfish. Now you're going to have peace in the house from now on.
2: Well, thank you, Andy. So long, boys. Well, hello there, Sapphire. Hi, Leroy.
3: Hiya, Kingfish. Come in, George. Me and Leroy is looking in the paper for Lena Dixon's column to see if she had our answer in.
2: Yeah.
3: Oh, yeah, here she is, right here.
2: Oh, that's great. In the paper today, huh? Read me the good news, honey.
4: I hope it's good for me, too.
3: Here it is. It say, Dear Mrs. G.S.
2: That's you, Mrs. George Stevens.
3: Say, in answer to your problem about the brother-in-law, in view of his condition, I feel that he should stay at your home so that he can have the care he needs from both you and your husband.
2: What?
3: Well, there you is, George. And you know, we agreed to abide by her decision. Leroy, you are staying.
2: Of all the silly and crazy answers, this Lena Dixon is the worst. Little do you know that I have been working on this thing for 3 days. Goodbye.
4: What you laughing about, sister?
3: Little do he know that I've been working at the newspaper as Lena Dixon.

0: Danny, the kingfish sure talks mighty big and mighty loud. But that kind of talk don't always pay off.
1: No, you're right, Amos. Now take Bert Wheeler there. He talks soft, but he makes folks listen.
2: Well, that's because I have news that people want to hear. 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
0: Good night, folks.
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3: 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This is Ron saying, thanks for listening. Till then, have a great one. 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

0: Good evening, this is Tom. Welcome to Audio Theater for Tuesday, September 29th, 2026. This evening, on Audio Theater, I present a detective trifecta from the old-time radio series, The Shadow. This evening's shows are entitled, The Comic Strip Killer, Death in the Easter Bonnet, and Death in the Deep. These shows aired on the evenings of November 23rd, 1947, March 28th, 1948, and March 28th, 1954, respectively. Lamont Cranston, The Shadow, begins uprooting the weed of crime momentarily. Enjoy this evening's presentation.
1: Today's drama, The Comic Strip Killer. Two weeks ago, at a busy midtown intersection, a well-dressed middle-aged man starts uncertainly across the street against the red light.
2: Hey, listen, look out! You're going to get hit! Oh, he got it! Lucky the driver just grazed him, though. Hey, mister, you all right?
3: No,
2: poor guy must have fainted it. Holy smokes, this guy's dead.
1: Yeah. A week later, as the usual crowd pour down the steps of the public library at closing hour, an elderly woman starts down, then suddenly plunges forward headlong. And comes to rest in a twisted heap in the bottom step.
4: Too bad, isn't it, Mr. Carpenter? Sure, it's been an accident, Paul. You all right, madam? Madam? What's he doing?
1: And just 24 hours ago in the police commissioner's office.
5: And this is the third one, Francis. That body I just showed you in the morgue was the third victim in 3 weeks. Felt in the stands during Saturday's football game. 1, 2, 3 cases. Just like that.
6: Well, accidents do happen, Commissioner. Sometimes 3 in a row.
5: But these were not accidents, Lamont.
4: What?
5: No, Margo. Those people didn't die from being hit by taxis or tripping on the stairs or falling from football stands.
6: No, then how?
5: They were poisoned.
4: Poisoned?
5: When the poison took hold, they collapsed. And it just appeared they were killed accidentally.
6: Are you positive, Commissioner?
5: Of course I'm positive, Prince. Just got the medical examiner's report in the third office. And all 3 died from the same type of poison.
4: But they all 3 have been suicides, Commissioner.
5: I hardly think so, Margo. People don't usually take poison and then wander around the street to go shopping.
6: Were there any marks on the bodies? Any indication of how the poison was taken?
5: Well, that's the really baffling part of it. There were no marks at all, none. The medical examiner's going out of his mind along with me.
6: See what you mean. If this killer isn't picked up in a hurry, you'll have a lot of jittery citizens on your hands.
5: You're telling me.
6: All 3 murders took place in busy public places. It's obvious the killer likes to circulate less than a crowd where he can get lost there.
5: You haven't any theories, have you, Cranston?
6: I might have, but I think it would sound a little ridiculous right now. Later, maybe. Well, come on, Margot. You and I have a little research to do.
4: This is our day to be mysterious.
5: Play along with him, Margot. Even a Cranston theory is better than none. I'll telephone you just as soon as something new turns up. And let's hope it's not another victim.
6: Good luck, Commissioner.
5: Thanks, Lamont. I can sure use some. See you later, Margot.
4: Goodbye, Commissioner. Well, Lamont?
6: You like morgues, Margot.
4: Oh, they give me the creeps. Why?
6: And how about newspaper morgues?
4: Oh, well, they're just... What would we be going to a newspaper morgue for?
6: We might be going to read up on old comic strips, Margot.
4: Lamont, you're serious.
6: I am.
4: Well, this doesn't have something to do with that theory you said you couldn't tell Commissioner Weston about.
6: Mm-hmm.
4: No wonder you thought it was too ridiculous to mention to the commissioner.
6: It might not be as ridiculous as you think, Margot. Depends a lot on which comic strip you read.

0: I feel this needle and spend the next victim on a one-way trip to Never Never Land.
1: Lamont, what are you mumbling?
2: Huh? Oh, sorry, darling.
1: I've been pouring over those old comics just for the last 15 minutes. You think it's about time you told me why this sudden interest in the funny papers?
2: I've been arranging these comic strips so they fall in sequence for the past month. Here, look here.
1: Jack Prescott's detective story strip.
2: Yes, featuring his latest weird character, this time an elusive and deadly gentleman known as Hypo.
1: Listen to this caption. Hypo, new type of killer who's traded the old-fashioned automatic for the modern hypodermic needle.
3: Ooh, horrible.
2: Horrible and fascinating to 2 million readers, to 4 million on Sunday.
1: It looks like an emaciated version of Boris Karloff. Tall, thin, dresses all in gray, so it should be difficult to identify.
2: Sure, darling.
1: Let's see. Eliminates the victims with a hypodermic needle filled with a new, fast-working poison. It always attacks in crowded areas. You don't think there's some connection between those three mysterious murders and this comic strip character?
2: I think there might be, Margot. Of course, we still don't know how the killer actually committed the murders, but we do know the victims died of poison and that they were attacked in crowded areas.
1: Yes, that's true.
2: Some crazy killer might have been inspired by this idea, or some homicidal maniac has really taken these comic strips to heart.
1: How awful. This man who draws this character is Jack Prescott. He must be practically a psychopathic person himself.
2: Oh, I understand. Prescott's a very mild, home-loving man. He's one of the best life cartoonists in the business.
1: Do you know him, Lamont?
2: Well enough to bluff my way through a social call.
1: Would you think he'd be able to tell you if there's any basis for this theory of yours?
2: He might, Margo. He has a studio over on Park Place. Why don't we go over and see?
1: I'm afraid this Jack Prescott's not going to like this idea of yours very much, darling.
2: He's a reasonable man, Margo. I think he'll admit there might be a connection between his comic strip and these mysterious murders. Oh, here we are.
1: I feel sort of frightened. Isn't that ridiculous?
2: Not at all. After all, you're about to visit the birthplace of some of America's most notorious villains. Cyanide Susie, Wasp Waste, Gimlet Eye.
4: Well?
2: Oh, hello, Harry. I'm...
4: Mr. Prescott can't be disturbed. He's very busy right now.
2: I phoned Mr. Prescott today, and he invited me to drop in, Harry.
4: What's the name, please?
2: Lamont Cranston and Margot May.
4: Very well. Wait right here.
1: Am I getting ideas, or do you look something like Hyper?
2: That's Harry Borden, Prescott's handyman. The story goes he serves as everything from Prescott's butler to chauffeur. He's supposed to have modeled for Hypo.
1: He isn't exactly the kind of person I'd have around for a man Friday.
4: Mr. Prescott will see you. Well, don't stay too long. He's trying to make a deadline. Since...
2: Thank you, Harry. Come in, Margot.
5: This is very upsetting, Mr. Cranston, this theory of yours.
2: I know it sounds fantastic, Mr. Prescott.
5: Well, all I can say is that this gives me a new reason for wanting to get out of the Cran comics and switch to something lighter.
1: But Mr. Prescott, you've made such a great success in this field.
5: Oh, thanks, Miss Lane, but I'm beginning to find it a little depressing dreaming up monsters and ogres. A little exhausting, too.
1: Exhausting?
5: It may sound funny, but it's real work. Dreaming up a bigger and better villain every month or so. I spend 12 hours a day, 6 days a week.
2: Comics are a serious business, eh?
5: How did you conceive the character of Hypo, Mr. Prescott? Well, a Dr. Murray Schumacher, he's a biochemist, first gave me the idea, Mr. Cranston. He's an expert on poisons of all kinds.
2: Dr. Murray Schumacher?
5: Yes.

0: will, Mr. Prescott. Thanks very much for your help. Coming, Martha?
1: Oh, yes, of course.
2: And keep in touch with me, won't you, Mr. Cranston? I'll be anxious to know of any developments.
0: Be glad to. Bye, Miss Prescott.
1: Goodbye.
2: So long.
1: Poor man. He's really worried about this thing, Martha.
0: It seems to
1: be. He looks so tired.
0: This way, please.
1: Oh, you scared me.
0: I'll show you to the door. I don't think that'll be necessary, Harry. I can see it right there. I don't know what your business is, Mr. Cranston. But if it has something to do with those murders, I suggest you go to the police. How did you know we were talking about the murders, Harry?
3: I know everything that goes on in this house.
0: I see.
3: Remember what I said, Mr. Cranston. You get me more ideas, don't bring them here. Understand?
0: Yes, sir. I think I understand.

0: darling, you haven't said a word for 10 minutes.
1: Oh, I'm sorry, Margot. I was just thinking about our talk with Jack Prescott. And also the fact it might be worth checking into Harry Borden's record.
0: Good idea. Where are we going now, Dr. Schumacher?
1: No, Margot, not until I've had a chance to check on an idea that just occurred to me.
0: That sounds very much as if you're going to drop me off at home.
1: I am, darling. I'll call you in the morning after I've done a little scientific research of my own.

0: Hello.
1: Benton. Commissioner Winston. Sorry to wake you up at this hour, Benton.
0: No, you didn't wake me, Commissioner. I was doing some work. Why, what's up?
1: Another murder. Just like the other.
0: Huh?
1: Guy collapsed in front of the Globe building, reading the news flash. They rushed him to the hospital.
0: Another victim?
1: Yeah. Only this time it's somebody with a name.
0: What name, Commissioner?
1: The cartoonist.

0: Jack Preston, creator of atomic ship villain Hypo, is the fourth victim to fall as a mysterious killer continues to elude the police. Cranston, Margot, and Commissioner Weston are at the hospital bedside as a doctor examines the semi-delirious Preston.
1: It's all my fault, I tell you, all my fault. I created a monster with my own pen. He's spreading death in the streets.
2: There now, Mr. Preston.
1: No, please. I'll never draw Hypo again, never.
2: Try and let Mr. Preston.
1: No,
2: you step over here, please. What is
3: it? I'm
4: going to take it. You think it's mostly mental, Doctor?
2: Oh, we should be able to send him home today.
4: Any idea what kind of a drug it is, Doctor?
2: I can't say, Commissioner, but whatever it is, he didn't absorb enough of it to make serious trouble.
4: Probably squirmed away before the killer could inflict a full dose.
2: But how the killer injected the stuff is another question. I can't find a mark on the patient.
4: That's been puzzling us.
2: We'll let you know if we learn anything new, Commissioner.
4: Thank you, Doctor. Well, you'll excuse me. Margaret and I will walk out with you, Commissioner.
5: Goodbye, Doctor.
2: Goodbye. Who was that Hypo character Prescott was babbling about?
4: Jack Prescott's latest comic strip villain. He's supposed to get big money for rubbing out his victims of the hypodermic needle.
5: Lamont thinks the murderer may have gotten the idea from his comic strip character.
2: Cranston, you're not kidding.
4: As you said, Cranston theory is better than none.
2: These murders did have something to do with his Hypo character. How do you explain the fact that there are no marks of a hypodermic needle on any of the victims?
4: It's a part of the theory I'm still working on.
2: I see. Well, this is where I leave you. And if you don't mind, I'll stick to the book on this case. You can keep the funny papers, Cranston.
5: Good night, Commissioner.
2: Come on, Margaret, we've got things to do.
5: What's the matter?
4: I'm going to get over to Dr. Schumacher's place right away.
5: Dr. Schumacher?
4: Yes, Margaret, you're going to pay him a personal visit.
5: Now, just a second, darling. Let me get this straight. I'm to interview Dr. Schumacher as a newspaper reporter. Is that right?
4: That's right. Get him to talking, Margot. Find out all you can.
5: Well, suppose he doesn't want to talk to the press.
4: Well, an interview may flatter his ego.
5: And what's that press upset about it?

0: Dr. Schumacher?
1: Yes?
0: My name is Mary Morrison. I'm a reporter from the Globe. I'm doing a story on the recent series of poison murders, and I thought you might be able to give me some new angles on toxicology.
1: No.
0: But I really wanted an authoritative viewpoint, and Jack Prescott, the cartoonist...
1: You've been talking to Jack Prescott?
0: Well, yes. He mentioned you as a source of his material.
1: Come in.
0: Well, I just...
1: Come in. I don't usually give interviews about my work. I can't let this scatterbrained propaganda. Prescott gives to the newspapers gone notice.
0: You think Mr. Prescott's comic strip constitutes a menace to society, Dr. Schumacher?
1: Prescott is an opportunist who will take a scientific topic and squeeze it for every drop of its commercial value.
0: I see. How did you happen to become a specialist in toxicology, Doctor?
1: Poison can be one of the most interesting as well as beautiful things in the world, my dear.
0: Beautiful, did you say, Dr. Schumacher?
1: Yes. Poison kills the undesirable.
0: What?
1: Yes. Like trees, insects, animals, people. When undesirables are eliminated, remains only beauty.
0: I see. Dr. Schumacher, the real purpose of my interview is...
1: I have a collection of notes entitled Timetable for Death, telling to the fraction of a second how long it takes for certain poisons to take effect. I'll get it for you. And it's
0: Shadow.
2: I hear you, Mom.
0: I'm scared. He sounds absolutely mad.
2: Hold on for a few more minutes. There's something I've still got to find out. Don't worry, Margot. The Shadow is watching every move.
1: Now you will see how accurately death can be calculated. I'm fond of that title. Timetable for Death. It's like looking at this schedule of trains. Slow ones and fast ones. But all of these trips are one-way journeys. You see, there is no round trip.
0: You have a laboratory, too, I suppose, Doctor?
1: Yes. Would you like to see the latest specimen from my laboratory? Let me see what happened to this creature. As a result of poison, you will have something worth writing about. I'll get it.
0: Oh, Dr. Schumacher, please.
1: This curse is head from mine. I've almost forgotten about it. That climb those stairs I'll be using for the rest of the day. Excuse me a minute. I'll get someone who can get it.
2: All right, Margot, get off fast.
0: Shadow, I
2: haven't thought. Never mind that now, Margot. Just get out of here. Hurry.
0: But, Lamont, I don't get it. Dr. Schumacher is just about to tell us something important, and suddenly the Shadow decides to call it off. Why?
3: I realize you're talking to Dr. Schumacher is a waste of time. We have a far more important thing to do right away.
0: You get more puzzling by the minute.
3: I'll explain everything later, darling. Right now, we're going to Prescott's studio. There's something I've got to find, and this time, we've got to work fast. Now, this passkey will get you in the front door here. I'm going in through another entrance. When you get into Prescott's studio, your job will be to delay intruders, whoever they may be.
0: Oh, don't take too long, Lamont. This decoy business is beginning to wear my nerves.
3: I won't. Good luck, darling.
0: Oh, I'd rather have the place all to myself, all right? What in the world can Lamont have on his mind? Whatever it is, I hope he doesn't take too long finding it. I didn't like this studio before, and I don't like it now.
4: No. Oh,
0: hello, Harry. Well, I'll stay here alone on business.
4: What kind of business?
0: Well, I'm a newspaper reporter. That's it. I thought maybe I could do a story on Mr. Prescott.
4: Perhaps you're not interested in publicity.
0: Harry, we should sit down.
4: I'll sit down as soon as you leave. Well, are you going, or do I have to throw you out?
0: Why, I can't leave right now, Harry.
4: No? Why not?
0: Well, I have to wait until, until the police arrive.
4: Police? What are they coming here for?
0: They're coming here to investigate. After all, an attack was made on Mr. Prescott's life, and the murderer still hasn't been found.
4: And he won't be either.
0: What'd you say?
4: I mean, he won't be unless they get a new angle. This hypo theory is ridiculous.
0: Is it? What makes you so sure?
4: I know.
0: How do you know?
4: I just know, that's all.
0: It couldn't be that because you modeled for the character of hypo, you began to think and act like him.
4: No.
0: And that finally you had to see if you could kill like him and get away with it. You got away with it 3 times, so you tried the supreme test.
4: Crazy.
0: You tried to murder the creator of the very character you were impersonating. You tried to kill Mr. Prescott, didn't you? You tried to kill
4: him. All right. I did try to kill him. And I'm sorry I didn't succeed. But you're not going to be able to tell anybody about it.
0: Now, wait a second, Harry.
4: I told you to get out. Now you're going out where nobody will find you. Very interesting.
0: Mr. Prescott.
4: I didn't hear you come in, sir. You seem to be confused, my boy. You're not talking to Mr. Prescott.
5: You're talking to a hypo.
4: Listen to me, Mr. Prescott.
5: Notice how I move around the room swiftly, noiselessly, like death itself. It might interest you to know that I'm receiving $5,000 in advance to have you, shall we say, erased.
0: Prescott, please.
5: Oh, the young lady. And then get your job. This is going to cost an extra. A double feature tricky.
4: Sir, put down that instrument. Listen to me for a minute.
5: 1 minute, I always. And one thing I always pride myself on is neatness. No guts, no knives. That's why Hydro was the highest paid killer in the murder racket.
4: Mr. Prescott, look at me. It's me, Hans Borden.
5: We're going to handle the whole thing with efficiency, haven't we?
0: Mr. Prescott, please.
5: Forgive me, young lady. I'm the gentleman.
4: No,
5: my pain will you, pardon me.
4: Hang it when I get the poison juice.
0: Killed.
5: Yes. Now you, young lady.
0: No.
5: Quickly, we... What happened?
0: Oh.
5: Someone pulled in my arm. Who are you?
2: This is the Shadow.
5: Shadow? Another killer as elusive as the great hypo.
2: Shadow is no killer, Prescott. I'm here to keep people like you from killing.
5: You'll never stop me. I'm the greatest of them all. A modern murderer who injects death with a hypodermic needle.
2: It's merely a horrible distortion of your mind, Prescott.
5: I'm not Prescott. I'm hypo. The great killer.
2: You've killed, yes, but you're not a killer. That murdering character is only a creation of your overwrought imagination and exhausted brain.
5: Hypo the great killer.
2: You're an artist whose facile mind has played a terrible trick.
5: Hypo the great killer.
2: And you'll pay for your crime, not by death, but in an institution.
5: I'm hypo the great killer.
6: Commissioner, the peak of mental exhaustion, Prescott's mind snapped, and he reverted to the character of his own creation.
4: Real schizophrenic. Good personality, huh?
0: What about Harry Borden, Commissioner? Is he going to be all right?
6: The doctor said he pulled through okay. Got a load of the same stuff Prescott got. Yes, he did. You see, Harry found out the truth about Prescott. In a loyal effort to shield his boss from suspicion, made what looked like an attempt on Prescott's life.
0: So Harry was the one who attacked Prescott.
6: Yes. Actually, the stuff Harry shot into Prescott must have been a watered-down toxin or a powerful sedative. It's the same stuff that was left in the syringe when Prescott went wild and tried to kill Harry.
0: Oh, I see. I still don't understand how you discovered it was Prescott, Lamar.
6: Well, Dr. Schumacher was out. If Harvey had been a swift, elusive killer with a bad case of asthma.
0: Oh, of course.
6: And I remember that Prescott said he was doing research on his own. So I went looking for a private laboratory.
4: And when you found it, you found the knockout shot?
6: Yes. A good deal more, too. I found the key to the whole case. One of the mysterious murder weapons. Look.
0: That looks like a small flashlight.
6: It's called a hypo spray. It works on the basis of a high-pressure air gun. You hold it against the skin, and it blasts fluid painlessly through the pores. The patient doesn't even feel the injection.
4: So that's why the victims didn't know they'd been poisoned.
6: And why there were no needle marks on their bodies.
0: A hypospray.
6: What?
0: Must be something new.
6: It's so new, Margot, that the first real publicity about it's in this week's Life magazine.
3: And we're done.
6: Well, Cranston, I guess I'll have to take back what I said about your comic strip theory.
3: That's all right, Wayne.
6: Colonel, I hope this doesn't set a new trend in crime production. I've trouble enough getting through all the police stories on the front page without having to comb the comic strips every day.

0: what evil lurks in the hearts of men. The Shadow knows.
1: 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The Shadow, who aids the forces of law and order, is in reality Lamont Cranston, wealthy young man about town. Years ago in the Orient, Cranston learned a strange and mysterious secret, the hypnotic power to cloud men's minds so they cannot see him. Cranston's friend and companion, the lovely Margot Lane, is the only person who knows to whom the voice of the invisible Shadow belongs. Today's drama, Death and the Easter Bonnet.

0: exactly the kind of an Easter bonnet I want, but there just isn't anything like it in any of the shops this year. Lamont, you're not listening.
1: Yes, I am, Audrey. You're talking about hats.
0: Well, I don't know how you know that. You're not paying the slightest attention.
1: What'd you say? Nothing.
0: They try to palm off any old thing on you in the stores, but the one I buy must be beige, have a white bird wing, and two red shells.
1: No chop knots?
0: Lamont, can't you see how lovely it would be? Beige with a pair of dark red cherries and a white wing.
1: Well, why don't you buy one?
0: I tried. There are just a few little out-of-the-way shops that I haven't been to yet. And I don't intend to give in until I've exhausted the town.
1: There's nothing of me.
0: What's that?
1: Nothing.
0: Well, somewhere in this city, there must be a beige hat with... I'll get it. Hello?
2: This is Geraldine Granberry Smythe, Margo.
0: Oh, yes, Mrs. Granberry Smythe.
2: Listen, my dear, I hope I'm not too late for the invitation, but I'm having a music gala this afternoon at 4.
0: Well, it's awfully good of you to ask me, Mrs. Granberry Smythe.
2: No, before you say no, my dear, it's going to be quite an affair. Raoul Rastigi is the guest of honor.
0: Raoul Rastigi?
2: Oh, surely you've heard him, Margo. A great violinist from Bologna.
0: Where's Bologna?
2: Oh, it's a small country in Middle Europe. So utterly fascinating. And Raoul has taken this entire smart set by storm. You'll never forgive yourself if you miss seeing him. Oh, say you can't.
0: Well, I intended to shop for my Easter hat this afternoon.
2: Surely that won't take until 4 o'clock, dear girl.
0: I don't see why not. I've been out of practically all week.
2: Have you tried the Baroness Yolanda shop?
0: The Baroness Yolanda?
2: Oh, yes. It's a charming little place just off Faulkner Square.
0: I've never even heard of it.
2: Well, you're getting up it now. And just drop in and mention Mr. Vestigi's name.
0: You think I'll find what I want?
2: If it exists, my dear, you'll find it at the Baroness Yolanda.
0: This is it, Lamont. The Baroness Yolanda shops at London, New York, and Southampton.
1: I suppose you pay once for each shop.
0: Well, you could hardly expect a woman like Mrs. Granby Smythe to recommend a bargain basement. Yes?
1: The lady would like to buy something.
0: You're the Baroness Yolanda?
3: I am.
0: I'd like a hat. Something special. For Easter.
3: Oh, I will, mademoiselle. This, perhaps... Pastel green with a sprig of the leaves of the valley. Very charming, don't you think?
0: Yes, I do, but it isn't what I want.
3: But perhaps mademoiselle has something definite in mind?
1: I'll say, mademoiselle.
3: If she will describe it to me, perhaps I could design it for her personally.
0: Well, that's a wonderful idea. Look, I want a beige hat.
3: Yes.
0: With a white bird wing.
3: White bird wing.
0: And a pair of deep red cherries. Doesn't that sound divine?
3: Yes. Who sent you here?
0: I was told to mention Mr. Rastigi's name.
3: I see.
0: Shouldn't you could?
3: Could what, mademoiselle?
0: Design it for me.
3: I do not have to design it, mademoiselle. That hat is here, ready and waiting.
1: What?
3: Here, monsieur. Mademoiselle.
0: Lamont, look. It's almost exactly what I ordered.
3: Naturally, mademoiselle.
0: How much is it?
3: $75.
0: $75?
1: For that kind of money, darling, you could buy a cherry orchard with a dove farm thrown in.
3: I am sorry, monsieur, but that is the price.
1: Come on, Mother.
0: No, Lamont. But... it's just what I've been looking for.
1: $75?
0: I know it's expensive, but I've been saving up for this all winter. Besides, I always say it pays to buy nice things. You come out ahead in the long run.
3: Mademoiselle will take the hat?
0: Yes.
3: I thought Mademoiselle would.
1: You don't think that was a little on the extravagant side, Margot?
0: Just wait till you see how other women stare.
1: If that's what you're after, you get better results wearing a picture of Gregory Peck on your hair.
0: You know, darling, you're very bright about most things. But when it comes to women's hats, you suddenly go blank.
1: I'm sorry. Nothing more to say.
0: I beg your pardon. Okay? I said I beg your pardon, but I couldn't have noticed in your hat.
3: See?
0: It's the most charming thing I've ever looked at. Mind if I ask you where you got it? Not at all. I just bought it at the Baroness Yolanda's, right across the square.
3: I see. I hope you forgive my intrusion.
0: Don't mention it. She has some very lovely things. Drop in and look them over.
3: Thanks, I intend to.
1: Take your life savings.
0: Lamont.
3: Yes? I want a hat.
0: Oh, oui. Perhaps you would.
3: I know what I'd like. I'd like a beige hat with two red cherries and a white bird wing.
0: What?
3: I wasn't told I had to repeat it.
0: Who sent you here?
3: Rastigi.
0: Where's the hat?
3: Where is it?
0: I'll tell you where it is. You sold it to that girl who just walked out of here.
3: It's quite ridiculous, you know, Sherry. She asked for it. She knew everything. Even left his name, man.
0: Who is she?
3: But that I don't know, Sherry.
0: Who's she working for?
3: That I don't know either.
0: Oh, it's really incredible.
3: Hey, Blaine, I have made mistakes, my Sherry. Obviously, the deal is off, and our friend doesn't have to settle with me.
0: Our friend won't get a chance to settle with you.
3: What do you mean?
0: I mean you sold us off.
3: Oh, no, Sherry. It was a mistake, just a little silly mistake
0: to prevent further silly mistakes. I'm going to settle with you myself.
3: A gun. No. No, please, put it away. I am so terribly afraid of guns, Sherry.
0: Too bad. But this is the last one you ever have to be afraid of. Sherry.
4: Hey, taxi.
5: You've been trying to get a cab for the last half hour.
4: Not quite, Martha.
5: No, the last 10 minutes, anyway.
4: Cab! Oh, here's one. Glad. All right, my lady, hop in.
5: Come on. Might as well tell him to drive on.
4: What do you mean?
5: I've just discovered that I left my gloves in the Baroness Yolanda's shop.
4: Oh. She doesn't seem to be here, Margaret, but she is.
5: Where?
4: The floor at the end of the counter.
5: No. Jesus. What's the matter with her?
4: Pretty serious complaint.
5: What do you mean?
4: She's dead.
5: But she was alive just a few minutes ago.
4: That was a few minutes ago. I'm going to call the police.
5: There's probably a phone behind those curtains in the back.
4: I'll take a look.
5: What in the world happened here?
4: Speculate about that later. Meanwhile. Margaret.
5: What?
4: Remember that girl in the street who asked you where you got your hat?
5: Yes.
4: Lying on the floor behind these curtains, unconscious.
5: You're all right. You just dreamed it. That hat. I remember your hat.
4: I just relax. You're safe now. What happened to you?
5: Happened to the Baroness. She's dead. Yes, I remember now.
0: He was telling me his hat when he walked in.
4: He? Who?
0: His name was Gessler. At least that's what they called him. Maxine Gessler.
4: Yes.
0: There was an argument.
5: About what?
0: I don't know. They were speaking foreign language. Then all of a sudden, he pulled a gun and shot.
4: Where did he go?
0: That's all I remember.
4: Did she seem surprised when he walked in?
0: No, I think he must have been an old customer.
4: Good. Margot.
0: Yes?
4: Take that credit ledger off the desk and look for the name Gessler.
0: Just a second. E.S.G. E.Gary. Jenny. Jen. Here it is. Gessler. Maxine Gessler.
4: Any address?
0: Yes. 1041 Fairfax Street.
4: Are you strong enough for the trip to Fairfax Street?
0: Yes. No, I thought you were going to call the police.
4: I am. After I've interviewed Mr. Maxine Gessler.

0: 10:41.
1: And there's Bleak a piece of architecture you're likely to see.
0: You hold on the cab, Martha.
2: You mean I'm to stay down here?
0: You've been to trouble. It'd be tougher to have you both with me. This young lady has to go along to identify Mr. Maxim Gessler.
1: Right there. Look, on the bell there.
0: Maxim Gessler, apartment 2C. All right, come on, I'll try this again.
1: Have you got a gun?
0: No.
1: But don't you think you should have?
0: A spot like this, the element of surprise is worth more than heavy artillery. Step to one side in case there's any trouble.
3: What trouble? There won't be any trouble if you keep your hands in the air. Yes, just so. And show proper respect for this very admirable firearm.
0: Gessler?
3: Maxim Gessler, your servitor. And in case you have not been properly introduced, the young lady at your side is my very able compatriot, Miss Nadia Sentlow. Get inside.
0: A slap, I take it, Miss Sentlow.
4: I'm sorry I had to leave you out, Mr. Cranston, but you'll forgive me when you see how much we need you in our business.
3: Good work, Nadia.
4: I took some fast thinking to get them here.
3: When you phoned, you spoke of a young lady who has the hat.
4: Yes, she's downstairs, Miss Sentlow.
3: I see. Here, take the gun.
4: Thanks.
3: Just keep Mr. Cranston occupied while I fetch the young woman.
5: No.
3: Out of my way.
5: Take your hands off Margolaine.
3: Nadia.
4: Yes?
3: I'm going to have to use violence with Mr. Cranston here. If he tries to defend himself in any way, shoot to kill. Understand?
4: Yes, Maxine.
3: You have made this necessary.
5: Sir!

0: he say Lamont sent you down to get him?
1: Yes, he wants you immediately.
0: But he's all right.
1: Well, never better.
0: And the young woman?
1: Miss St. Law. She's in excellent health, as you will see. Up these stairs, please.
0: What in the world is this all about? I buy an Easter bonnet, and the next thing I know, I'm in the middle of a blood and thunder adventure.
1: You'll find out very soon, Miss Lynn. And when you do, you...
0: Hey, Simone.
2: I'll go stay out of here. Stay out, you understand?
0: Simone, what's the matter?
2: Run, me, put it.
3: Open the door, Nadia.
0: I had to stop in that case.
3: I understand. I had to pacify Miss Lane. Getting quite excited.
0: What did you use?
3: Blackjack. I trust I did not damage her lovely Easter.

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0: Margot came to, she discovered that she and Lamont had been dragged into a back room of Gessler's flat. In motionless silence, they both listened, as in the next room, Gessler and the girl Nadja examined her Easter bonnet.
1: Well, have you found it?
2: Not yet. Wait a minute. There's something thrown in under the bed.
1: Here, give it to me. Now we just rip out the stitches. And there we are.
2: Is that it?
1: C over pi m squared plus u over 7.
2: Yes, that's it.
1: Yes.
2: Oh, wonderful. Our friends are very pleased, eh, Maxine?
1: Let us hope so.
2: Tell me, our friend, is he going to be late?
1: Let's see. He is his usual punctual self. He will be here within a minute.
2: Did you have our money with him?
1: I'm sure he will. He has their fund completed, it is possible.
2: Whose fund?
1: The fund of the Royal Bolognian government.
2: Yes.
1: Prompt as always. Mr. Gessler, sir? Won't you come in, sir?
3: Thank you. You are prepared for my coming?
1: Yes, sir.
2: The formula is here.
1: Exactly as we agreed.
3: Excellent. May I have it, please?
1: Before we make delivery, I think it only fitting that we collect our wages. Exactly, and we agree.
3: 5,000.
1: Exactly, we agree.
3: Thanks. And now the formula, if I may?
2: There you are.
3: I am most indebted. Now I come to a most unpleasant aspect of our relationship.
2: Unpleasant?
3: Why? I'm on highly criminal business in this country, and one thing is most apparent.
1: What's that?
3: I would be most unlucky if you decided to sell me out before I have taken my departure.
2: You should have thought of that before.
3: Oh, I did, Miss Nadja. And I made plans to take care of this contingency.
1: What sort of plans?
3: This sort.
2: Oh, no.
1: Put down that gun.
3: I am sorry, Maxim. Most sorry, Nadja. But I cannot jeopardize the interests of my country.
2: Please, I beg you.
1: Don't. You can trust us. You can trust us. Let's see this. Let's see this.
4: Easy, darling.
2: Shot. What's happened out there?
4: We got all too clear a picture. Stand back.
2: Why?
4: I'm going to smash this door.
2: Help!
4: Friend seems to have taken care of the book.
2: He shot them.
4: Did you hear what Gessler called him?
2: Restigi.
5: Yes. Raoul Restigi. That is his name.
4: Yes.
5: He thought I would betray him, and now I shall live up to his expectations. And listen, the formula sewn into the head was stolen from the United States government laboratory.
2: What?
5: It gives complete instructions for the building of the midget cyclotron.
4: Midget cyclotron?
5: The last development in the cheapest and quickest method of producing atomic weapons.
4: Where can we find the speaker? Where is he going?
5: Going. He will find him 642.
4: Yes, yes. Yes.
2: Too late.
4: Yes.
2: Good day. What does that mean?
4: The Restigi is gone.
2: I don't understand.
4: Neither do I. All I know is we've got to stop him.
2: Let's call the police.
4: It's too late. He'll waste no time being on his way now that he's got that formula. Dr. Wolf. Margo.
2: Yes?
4: You heard about Restigi only this morning.
2: Yes. Through Mrs. Granbury Smythe.
4: Don't forget your manners, darling.
2: My manners?
4: A nice little girl would call up and apologize to Mrs. Granbury Smythe for missing her afternoon musicale.
6: Yes, Margot, dear girl.
2: I'm afraid I won't be able to get to your musicale this afternoon.
6: Well, that's quite all right, dear. In fact, it's just as well.
2: What do you mean?
6: It's all over. Now, Mr. Restigi had to leave on urgent business.
2: When?
6: Oh, about 20 minutes ago.
2: He left there about 20 minutes
4: ago. Yes,
2: what else? Mrs. Granbury Smythe, what does Restigi look like?
6: Why? Why do you ask?
2: Oh, well, I saw someone on the street today, and I just had the idea it might be you.
6: Oh, gold rims on it.
2: Yes.
6: Short black beard.
2: Yes.
6: Tall, carrying a violin case.
2: Yes, yes.
6: Then you saw him, darling.
2: Oh, thanks. I suppose you have no idea where he's going.
6: Who said I didn't? I know exactly where he's going.
2: You do?
6: I've heard him phone the Central Railway Station from my living room.
2: Yes?
6: He reserved a ticket on the Gold Express for San Francisco.
2: San Francisco?
6: Yes. It leaves at 6:42.
4: What time is the clock, sir?
2: 6:40, Lamont.
4: We've made it.
2: We haven't found the Golden Express yet.
4: There it is, Margot, track 14, Golden Express.
2: Look, Lamont, it's pulling out.
4: Quick, come on, we'll have to jump for it.
2: Oh, I never thought we'd make it.
4: I want to find out Mr. Espeak.
1: Excuse me.
2: Oh, let the man by.
4: I'm sorry. Oh, by the way, I beg your pardon.
1: Yes?
4: We're looking for a gentleman you may have seen.
1: Yes?
2: He's tall, wears golden glasses, and a short, dark beard.
1: No, I don't think I've seen him. Maybe
4: speaks with a foreign accent?
1: No. Oh, wait a minute. Yeah, I've seen him. He's up ahead.
4: Yes, where?
1: At car 4. I heard him talking to the conductor.
4: Thanks very much. You stay here, Margo.
2: Well, no.
4: There may be trouble.
2: Well, then, since you asked this gentleman to go along with you.
4: No, thanks, sweetheart. It's a confidential matter.
2: But if there's trouble, you may need some.
4: There's trouble, I'll have some.
2: Who?
4: The sheriff. Come back to you later, my lady.
1: What's up, man?
2: It's a very serious matter.
1: Who's this guy looking
2: for? His name is Rastigi. Raul Rastigi.
1: Raul Rastigi? Well, why don't you say so?
2: What do you mean?
1: The guy in car 4 isn't Raul Rastigi. I've seen pictures of him.
2: And Lamont's off in a wild goose chase.
1: Rastigi's a concert violinist, isn't it?
2: Yes.
1: There's a violinist. He's here on the platform.
2: Where?
1: Yeah, right here, see?
2: Oh.
1: There's a tap on it.
2: What does it say?
1: Well, Mr. R, compartment 3.
2: Mr. R, Rastigi. Where is compartment 3?
1: Miss Carr, you want to go look?
2: Will you go along with me?
1: It's all right, isn't it? Right. Here we are. Compartment 3. Hello, hello in there. Nobody home?
2: Try the door.
1: It's unlocked. Huh? Can we go in?
2: Yes, quick. Now we've got to work fast. Maybe right here in this room.
1: You sound like somebody in a spy movie.
2: Well, no wonder. What we're looking for is some confidential government papers.
1: Really? How confidential?
2: They're practically invaluable.
1: Don't find any chance of secret formula for a midget cypress, huh?
2: Why, you... How do you know?
1: Because I happen to have it here in my wallet. I thought it wisest to remove the glasses, beard, and accent until I'm safely out of America. I'm a very cautious man. And I'm sure you would have been wiser to have kept your lily white nose out of this situation entirely. But since you have not, being such a cautious individual, I shall have to take rather definite steps.
2: If you pull that trigger, they'll hear you outside.
1: I hardly think they could above the noise of the rails.
2: They could hear if I scream.
1: Perhaps, but it would do you no good. They have bolted the door on the inside. You amuse me, young woman, trying to play it intrigue with a man whose business is intrigue. Well, but amuse me though you do. I can no longer afford the luxury of your presence.
2: Please don't!
4: What happened? What's going on here? The window suddenly broke. Something cried through the pane. But there's nothing inside. I don't understand.
7: What happened to your accent, Mr. Espeak?
4: What was that?
2: Shadow.
4: Who's that talking? I can't see me.
7: I am the shadow. Now take that formula, Rastigi.
4: Who come near me?
7: Now take that formula.
4: You touch me, I'll pull this trigger and kill this young woman before your eyes.
2: No.
7: I don't think so.
4: I assure you I will.
7: It may interest you to know that a Mr. Cranston discovered there was no man fitting the description he gave you in car 4. He wired ahead to the next stop to have you picked up.
4: What difference does that make? You'll be dead before we reach the next stop.
7: We are at the next stop.
4: What?
7: The train has stopped, Rastigi. If you turn around, you'll see there are 3 American-made police revolvers leveled at you through the broken window.

0: Seems like it all happened 20 years ago, doesn't it, Lamont? It's been less than a week.
1: All I can say is it's a tough way to get an Easter bonnet. No, I'll get it.
0: Right.
2: Registered letter for Miss Marvelaine.
1: I'll take it.
2: Sign here.
1: There you are.
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0: For me? 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
1: Oh, let's see.
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0: Oh, that ought to teach you, Lamont Cranston.
1: Teach me what?
0: The hat cost me $75, didn't it?
1: Yes.
0: And the check is for $500, so I'm $425 ahead. You see now, don't you?
1: See what, though?
0: That I was right. It pays to buy nice things. To come out ahead in the long run.

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0: 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Again next week, The Shadow will demonstrate that
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0: A shadow, Lamont Cranston, a man of wealth, a student of science, and a master of other people's minds, devotes his life to righting wrongs, protecting the innocent, and punishing the guilty. Using advanced methods that may ultimately become available to all law enforcement agencies, Cranston is known to the underworld as the Shadow. Never seen, only heard. As haunting to superstitious minds as a ghost. As inevitable as a guilty conscience. The Shadow's true identity is known only to his constant friend and aide, Margot Lane. Today's story, Death from the Deep.
1: Look at the water, Captain. Calm as a mill pond. I tell you, I don't like it.
2: Now, Mr. McLennan, that's not good talk for a first mate. You sound like a superstitious deck swabber. If the elements feel kindly toward us, let them be.
1: I know, Captain. But 5 days with the sea as smooth as a skating rink is a bad omen.
2: Well, Mr. McLennan, perhaps we'll have a good score tomorrow to restore your peace of mind. For myself, I'll take any... What's that?
1: It sounded like the engine room.
2: That was more than a boiler, McLennan. Hello. Hello down there. I don't answer. Hello.
3: Captain, we've been...
2: Hello down there. We've been what?
1: Captain Jones, look there. Look at that white path on the water coming toward us. It's a torpedo.
2: We're not at war.
1: Hold fast, Captain. It's going to hit amidship.
2: All hands are counterpart.
1: Yes, Captain.
2: They're all right, boats clear.
1: Now, but this one, sir.
2: And lower away. All lively, then.
1: We're just getting away in time, sir.
4: Hey, what's that noise out of the water? Dead ahead, sir.
1: By the submarine.
2: Submarine? Yeah, that's what did it. That blackguard?
4: A man coming out of the submarine patch, sir.
1: He's got a machine gun. He's pointing at it. Step for the love of heaven.
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6: I wish to cancel my reservation on the Princess Marie.
5: But, madam, didn't you...
6: I'm not failing, I tell you. 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
7: But, Mr. Williams, you can ship your goods with us. Our boats are safe.
8: No boat is safe.
7: But you'd be insured.
8: Yes, at 4 times the usual rate. Oh, no. 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
0: Gentlemen of the Maritime Commission, we are confronted with a vital problem. In the past 3 months, there have been exactly 18 ships mysteriously sunk on the high sea. Ships belonging to the United States, Great Britain, Germany, Italy, Japan, in fact, every major power. This series of unexplainable marine disasters has created a panic throughout the nautical world. Passenger reservations are being canceled. Freight shipments are being withdrawn. Crews are deserting the ships. Gentlemen, something has got to be done.
9: Waiter, some more coffee, Margot?
6: Yes, please, Lamont.
9: 2 more coffees, waiter. Okay.
6: Now, what were you saying, Lamont?
9: Just this. 3 months ago, Margot, the first ship disappeared. A few days later, a second ship was sunk. This time, the bullet-ridden bodies of the crew were found dead, afloat in their lifeboats.
6: Horrible.
9: Each succeeding disaster has been increasingly horrible.
6: And now all shipping is at a standstill.
9: These atrocities could not have been brought about by international jealousies because each of the ships sunk has been owned by a company in a different country.
6: Well, who can be responsible?
9: I'm not sure. But my deduction is... It's the work of a pirate.
6: A pirate? But Lamont, a pirate in the 20th century?
9: Yes, Margot. And one more callous, more bloodthirsty than any buccaneer who ever sailed the Spanish Main.
6: Then why isn't he tracked down?
9: Because not a single person has ever survived these sinkings. Therefore, the pirate has never been seen.
6: He must be seen sometimes.
9: If he has a submarine.
6: Submarine?
9: Yes, Margot.
6: But how could an individual be in possession of a submarine without it being known?
9: If a man were rich and clever enough, he could have a submarine built in complete secrecy.
6: There must be some way of finding him out.
9: There is. Before such a craft could be constructed, it has to be designed. There are very few expert designers of submarines in the world. In the brain of one of them, this pirate craft must have been conceived.
6: Lamont, a pirate submarine sounds fantastic.
9: Even more fantastic, Margot, is the motive of the pirates. He's preyed on every kind of ship from the super liner to the common tramp. It can't be after booty because examination of the sunken hull has revealed that nothing has been touched.
6: Why, Lamont?
9: To find an answer to that question is a task for the Shadow.
6: But how would you proceed?
9: I've already made a few secret inquiries at the Navy Department in Washington. They told me of one chap who might be worth investigating, a Mr. Joseph Hart, a brilliant designer of naval craft who was dishonorably discharged from his position.
6: Where can he be found?
9: I have learned that he is living all alone in a small house on an oak road. A Shadow is going to pay a call on Mr. Joseph Hart tonight.
2: Will you pass me that bottle, please, Benson?
10: Certainly.
2: There you are. Joseph, I'm sorry to see you indulging in liquor. It frequently loosens the tongue. Sometimes makes a man say things that he later regrets.
10: What do you mean?
2: Just this. We share a secret, Joseph. A secret which would be most unwise for either of us to divulge.
10: I haven't said anything. I haven't talked.
2: Not yet. My fear is what you might say. Your nerve is deserting you, Joseph. You must pull yourself together.
10: How can I pull myself together when night after night I'm tortured by the vision of a procession of helpless ships sinking down, down to the murky depths, haunted by the faces of floating corpses, tormented by...
2: Shut up.
10: I was a fool. I designed and built that submarine.
2: A service for which you were well paid.
10: Yes, with money soaked in blood. I'm responsible for the havoc and the terror that you're insane.
2: Don't say that, you idiot. I'm no madman, do you hear?
10: Why did you come here tonight, Benton?
2: Because, Joseph, I've been wondering of late why I permit you to live. You're becoming increasingly dangerous to my interests.
10: No, no.
2: Unless you can prove to me that our secrets are safe and that you will aid me in the future.
10: No, I'll never do that.
2: And in that case, I feel that you ought to be my guest on the next cruise of the Marine.
10: I'd never come back. Is that what you mean?
2: Quite true. But before, shall I say, before you leave us in mid-ocean, you will have an opportunity to see the splendid efficiency with which your creation, the submarine, operates.
10: No. I'd rather you kill me right now and have it over with.
2: And deprive you of witnessing the thrilling spectacle of my accurate marksmanship, to see them leap from the boats in terror like rats? No, no, Joseph, you can't miss seeing that.
10: No. I'd do anything rather than be forced to see that.
2: I thought you would. Maintain that attitude, Joseph. Or it may be necessary for me to request that you pack your yachting clothes. A contingency which we should both deeply regret. Good night.
10: What am I going to do? What am I going to do?
7: I'll tell you what you can do, Joseph Hart.
10: Who's that?
7: There's a way to save you from the evil domination of Barry Vinton.
10: Who are you?
7: I am the voice of one who has come to help you. I am the instrument of your righteous vengeance. I am the Shadow.
10: The Shadow?
7: With my assistance, you can compensate for some of the wrong that you've done.
10: But how?
7: Tell me the secret that you share with Vincent.
10: Oh, no, no. I can't. I'm afraid.
7: You have no more to fear if you remain silent. The Shadow already knows enough to hang you, Joseph Hart.
10: You haven't got anything on me.
7: I heard every word that passed between you and Vincent in this room.
10: No.
7: Tell me what I want to know and save yourself. Or perhaps, as Vinton so aptly put it, you'd prefer to pack your yachting clothes.
10: Nothing can save me. What I've done is done. I can never escape my conscience.
7: Then your conscience must tell you that it's your duty to do all that you can do to stop Vinton's outrages.
10: Yes, yes, yeah, you're right.
7: Now tell me the secret.
10: Very well. Until a year ago, I knew Vinton only by his reputation as a millionaire sportsman. He was famous as a deep-sea fisherman and a big game hunter. He came to me first seeking a design for a racing boat. I built it for him, and we became friends.
7: And because of that friendship, you consented to build a submarine.
10: Yes, but not for the purpose that he later used it. He told me that he wanted for a new thrill, oh, believe me.
7: Go on.
10: The submarine was built in Vinton's private shipyard, out of Carey's Point. Knowledge of its construction was carefully guarded from the world. It was not until the day the boat was launched that he told me his true intentions.
7: What were those intentions?
10: Vinton is a lunatic, coldly, murderously mad. He'd always been a killer, but he tired of shooting lions and gaffing marlin. Now his warped brain had turned to what he regarded as a new sport.
7: Thinking of ships and the ruthless slaying of defenseless men. Now I understand. Why did he keep the submarine?
10: I don't know.
7: Are you telling the truth, Joseph Hart?
10: I've told you everything. Why should I lie now? If I knew where that boat was, I'd blow it to pieces. Myself with it. Myself with it. Well, myself. That's the idea. That's how I could fool Barry Benson. Why should I wait to die at his hand? No, no.
11: What are you doing?
10: I'll fool Barry Benson.
11: Here, put down that gun.
10: No more tortured sleepless nights. I see no more screaming headlines. Another boat sunk and another.
11: Don't, Joseph Hart, don't.
10: Barry Benson will never take me on that voyage. I'll fool him, I say, fool him.
12: Poor Joseph Hart. You've served us both. Now we shall see whom you have served best. Barry Benson or the Shadow.
0: Ladies and gentlemen, in a moment the Shadow will be back on the air with surprises, suspense, and a thrilling, unexpected climax. But meanwhile, here's something mighty important to bear in mind when you drive a car. Just remember that rainy days make the grass grow greener. They may bring out the best in flowers, but they bring out the worst in roads.
11: Yes, beware. A road that's plenty safe when dry may become a dangerous skid trap when wet, sending your car skidding, spinning, swerving off the road.
0: Motorists, why take this chance when you can now get a sensational new kind of tire that will stop you quicker, safer than you've ever stopped before? The new Goodrich Safety Silvertown with the Lifesaver Tread. Impartial tests conducted by the country's largest independent testing laboratory against the regular and premium price tires of America's six largest manufacturers proved that no tire tested, regardless of price, came up to the new Silvertown in non-skid action. Furthermore, these unbiased tests showed that the new Goodrich Silvertown with Lifesaver Tread gave more non-skid mileage than any of the other tires tested in its own price range. Imagine, the new Goodrich Silvertown averaged 19.1% more miles before the tires wore smooth, which is the same as saying you'll get every 6 mile free. Yes, many tires cost more than the new Goodrich Silvertown, but no tire at any price can give you the unequaled skid protection of the Lifesaver Tread, the exclusive blowout protection of the Golden Fly. Keep danger a stranger. Put a set of these life-saving long-mileage tires on your car without delay.

0: So, Margot, Hart finished telling me the story, and before I could stop him, he shot himself in the head.
1: Poor man.
0: Perhaps it was better that way.
1: It's a month. Now, how will you find the submarine?
0: Joseph Hart told me that it was built at Benton Shipyard out at Carey Point. That's the logical place to start my search.
1: Is that where you're going now?
0: Yes.
1: Do be careful, Lamont. Remember, that man's a lunatic. He'll stop at nothing.
0: The shadow hasn't anything to fear from Benton.
1: Hope you're right.
0: Well, this is as far as we can safely drive without being seen.
1: This is a desolate spot. I don't like it. There's a pipe.
0: Yes, the shipyard.
1: It's to be surrounded by high walls. Looks like a prison.
0: Perhaps it is a prison. For those within its gates. Margot, before we go any further, I'll give you your instructions.
1: Yes, Lamont.
0: I've already been in touch with the United States Coast Guard. You've been promised to be in full cooperation.
1: Yes.
0: Once I've found the submarine and know Vinton's plans, I shall communicate with you by our private wireless.
1: And then?
0: Then you will relay my message directly to the Coast Guard headquarters in Washington.
1: I understand. Good luck to the Shadow.
0: The Shadow, thanks.

0: it down easy now.
1: Okay, Phil.
2: Well, that's the last of the torpedoes, Charlie.
1: Yeah. The sub must be going on a long cruise this time. Taking plenty of supplies and ammunition.
2: Yeah. Hey, what's that?
1: It's the wind blowing the door shut. What's the matter with you?
2: Listen, Charlie, when are we going to get out of this joint? You know, we've been cooped up inside.

0: Well, you may send in.
1: Yes, sir. Mr. Vinton?
0: Yes.
1: Well, we was wondering if...
0: We?
1: Yeah, me and Charlie here was just talking about this. How we've been in the shipyard here a long time now, and...
0: What Phil is trying to say, Mr. Vinton, is... Well, could we have a couple of days off on the outside?
2: I'm afraid that would be impossible.
1: Oh, but Mr. Vinton, it's been 3 months. I've got a wife and kids.
2: You're being well paid, aren't you?
0: Oh, sure. You're giving us plenty of dough, all right, but... We ain't getting no chance to spend it.
2: You will remain here as long as your services are required.
1: What if we don't want to stay here that long? What if we up and leave?
0: Yeah.
2: I wouldn't advise you to attempt that. You remember what happened to your associate, Mr. Hadley, when he tried to, as you say, up and leave? He fell from the wall.
0: You mean that wasn't no accident? Eh?
2: No. He was shot down.
0: Oh.
2: So, do you still want to quit? I thought that. Good night, gentlemen.
0: Looks like we're in here for a long, long time.
1: Yeah. Maybe you are. But I'm going to figure a way to get out of here, see?
3: Perhaps I can be of some assistance to you.
1: Who said that?
0: I heard it, too.
3: I said perhaps I can help you if you wish to get out of here.
1: Who's that talking? Where are you?
3: Don't bother to look for me. You can't see me.
1: What is this? One of Vinton's gags or something?
3: No, I am not speaking for Vinton. I speak for myself.
1: Who are you?
3: Men call me the Shadow.
1: The Shadow? The Shadow. How'd you get in here?
3: The Shadow is everywhere.
1: Well, what do you want?
3: I wish to bargain with you.
1: Well, what kind of a bargain?
3: By this time, you must be aware that you are both at the mercy of a madman.
1: He's right, Charlie.
3: You will never leave this place alive unless Barry Vinton is brought to justice.
1: Mm-hmm. What can we do about it?
3: I will promise you your freedom if you will just answer my question.
1: Wait a minute. What do you think, Charlie?
0: Well, we're taking a chance. This may be a trick.
3: It is no trick. You have the Shadow's word.
1: Well, what do you want to know?
3: Where is Vinton's submarine?
0: It's right below our feet in a secret underground berth.
3: When does it sail again?
0: Tonight, at midnight.
3: What is its destination?
0: Well, I heard Vinton say something to the mate about Cape Francis.
3: Good. Sailing at midnight, Cape Francis. The Shadow wishes him good hunting. Calling Margot Lane. Calling Margot Lane. Proceed as instructed. Communicate the following information to Coast Guard headquarters. Pirate submarine sails at midnight for waters off Cape Francis. Impress on Coast Guard the importance of the following directions. Implicitly, it wished to bait the madman who was terrorizing the Atlantic.

0: What is our position, Mr. Grouch?
1: We are 100 miles due east of Cape Francis, sir.
0: Are we in the regular shipping lane?
1: Yes, Mr. Grouch.
0: Can we have visibility for clear observation?
1: Sun has just risen, sir.
0: Good. I'll take over the periscope now.
1: Very well, sir.
0: A fine day for hunting, Mr. Grouch.
2: Hello, what's this? Have you sighted something, sir?
0: Take a look. See what you make of it.
2: There is smoke. It looks like a steamer.
0: And this. Signal the engine room, full speed ahead.
2: Yes, sir.
0: Yeah, it is a steamer. I can see a funnel.
1: Full speed ahead.
0: This is the life. There's nothing like it. The sighting of fresh quarry in this periscope. The excitement of the chase, the spine tingling thrill when the torpedo finds its mark. And then the climax. On deck, shooting them down with a machine gun like scurrying rats. Mr. Brouch, stand by the torpedo tubes. We're coming up fast.
1: Yes, sir. Stand by the torpedo tube.
3: Aye, aye, sir.
0: We'll cut across the bow and swim to starboard. That should give us a perfect shot.
1: Very good, sir.
0: Be prepared to rise to the surface quickly. We make a direct hit for the first torpedo.
1: Very good, sir. Stand by the valve and elevate off.
3: Aye, aye, sir.
0: We're almost within range. Cut the half speed.
1: Half speed ahead.
3: Torpedo tubes number 1 and 2 are loaded, sir.
1: Torpedo tubes number 1 and 2 are loaded, sir.
0: Look. Look, Brouch. It's a fine, big liner.
2: Let me see, sir. I know the Orpheus.
0: The Orpheus.
2: I remember now reading of her sailing. She has a full passenger list. Several ambassadors are aboard.
0: Full passenger list, eh? That sounds most promising. Number 1, 2, ready to fire.
3: Number 1, 2, ready to fire.
0: Now I'll bring a little more to the surface. A little more. Oh, there. Number 1, fire.
3: Number 1, fire.

0: Yes, it's heading straight for his eyes. No deflection. Should be a perfect hit. Closer. Closer. Going to hit. Now! I failed to explode. There's a dud. Number 2-2, ready to fire.
1: Number 2-2, ready to fire.
0: Number 2, fire.
1: Number 2, fire. We won't fail this time.
2: Yes, you will, Mr. Vinson. You've just fired another dud.
0: Who dared say that?
2: I did.
0: Who are you? Come out here, I can see you.
2: You will never see me. I am the Shadow.
0: Shadow, eh? I've heard of you.
1: The torpedo hit, but it failed to explode again.
0: Reload the torpedo tube.
2: That would be a waste of time, Vincent. I've seen to it that all of the torpedoes are dust.
0: You'll regret this, Mr. Shadow. This is the one time that you've matched wits with a mind cleverer than your own. Blow out the ballast tank for a quick rise to the surface.
1: Yes.
0: I'll show you. I'll sink that boat with my deck gun.
2: Benson, you're a madman.
0: Madman, am I? Very well, I'll show you the full extent of my madness.
1: Deck's awash, sir.
0: Open the conning tower hatch. Deck crew, stand by to man the gun. Aren't you coming up on deck, Shadow, to witness the kill?
2: I am already on deck, Benson.
0: Devil plague you. How don't you get up here? Show yourself.
2: That is unnecessary, but never fear. I'll stay near you.
3: The guns are jammed, sir.
0: Jammed? Why, that impossible.
2: I neglected to tell you, Benson, that I rendered your guns useless.
0: So you think that you've outwitted me, Shadow. But you're wrong. Single the engine room full speed ahead.
3: Aye, aye, sir.
0: Steer directly for that vessel's side.
2: What are you doing now, Benson?
0: The prow of this submarine is equipped with a ramming device. With it, we can sink any vessel afloat without injury to us. You didn't foresee that, did you, Shadow? In a few moments, we will rip open the hull of that liner and send it to the bottom as effectively as with any torpedo. So you don't believe me?
2: Oh, yes, I believe you. But that liner is completely deserted. It was sent adrift there by the Coast Guard. It is a veritable floating mine with enough explosives aboard to blow you to kingdom come.
0: You're lying.
2: You'll know soon enough. You haven't far to go.
0: Reverse engines!
1: Reverse engines! We'll stop in time. We're getting closer.
0: No, we're stopping. We're stopping. We're not going to hit. You see, Shadow, I've outwitted you after all.
2: No, Benson. Maneuvered your submarine alongside the ship just as I planned. All right, up there, here's your men.
1: Hold your hands, all of you.
0: Coast Guard,
1: it's a trap.
0: It's a trap.
2: Yes, a trap, Barry Vinson. And this ends your reign of piracy and ruthless murder.
0: Very smart, aren't you, Shadow? But not as smart as you think you are.
1: Tell him, he's going inside the submarine.
3: He's holding the hatch.
0: Yes. Yes, they all think they're so clever. But no one can outsmart Barry Vinson. I'll go to the engine room. I'll maneuver the dive. They'll never get me. I'm master below here. Now check the valves. That's right. I'd love to hear what the Shadow is saying up there now.
2: He's probably saying it's no use trying to maneuver that dive, Barry Vinson.
0: You, how did you get here, Shadow?
2: Why, I merely followed you.
0: Show yourself, Shadow, and I'll shoot you down in your tracks.
2: Here I am over here in this corner. Come ahead and shoot, Mr. Vinson.
0: Well, Shadow? Well?
2: You just missed me.
0: Why, you...
2: It's deplorable, Mr. Vinson.
1: Who are you?
2: That does not matter.
0: Why don't you tell them who you are, you glory seeker?
2: I seek no glory. My reward is that ships and men can once more safely sail the seas. The Shadow's work is done.
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1: 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This evening's shows were entitled The Comic Strip Killer, Death in the Easter Bonnet, and Death in the Deep. 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This is Tom Singh. 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

0: Good evening. This is your host, Paul. Welcome to Audio Theater for Saturday, October 10, 2026. 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Tonight's title is as follows. A Mystery for Superman Parts 1 through 5. This set of shows aired on the evenings of February 27, March 2, 4, 6, and 9, 1942. Now, sit back and relax, as Adventures of Superman brings you tonight's feature. Enjoy this featured presentation. V.
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2: 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Up in the sky!
3: It's a bird! It's a plane!
1: It's Superman! Yes, it's Superman, strange visitor from the planet Krypton, who came to Earth with powers and abilities far beyond those of mortal men. Superman, who can leap tall buildings at a single bound, race a speeding bullet to its target, bend steel in his bare hands, and who, disguised as Clark Kent, mild-mannered reporter for a great metropolitan newspaper, fights a never-ending battle for truth and justice. But before we join Superman, listen.
4: And now to our story. In response to editor Perry White's urgent telegram, Clark Kent, Lois Lane, and young Jimmy Olsen are speeding back to Metropolis aboard the Tri-State Limited, puzzled as to the reason for White's almost frantic summons. As we join them in a drawing room, the crack streamlined express is thundering through the night.
5: Jimmy, you don't have to finish that box of candy in one sitting.
6: I've only had five pieces.
5: Only five pieces? Now, go on, put the cover on the box. That's all we need now is to take you off the train with a stomachache. Clark?
7: Hmm? Yes, Lois?
5: I don't suppose you've had any bright ideas.
7: Bright ideas?
5: You know what I mean. Have you thought of any reasons for Mr. White wanting us back in such a hurry?
7: Now, look, Lois, it's 10:30 now. We just pulled out of Glenwood. The next stop is Walden Junction and then Metropolis, the end of the line. In exactly 27 minutes, you'll know all the answers.
5: Really? There are times when you can be the most exasperating person. How you can sit there with your nose buried in a newspaper is beyond me. Haven't you any curiosity?
6: Maybe the Daily Planet building burned down.
5: It'll be ridiculous, Jimmy.
6: Well, you can't tell.
5: Look.
7: Yes?
5: Exactly what did Mr. White say in the telegram?
7: Not very much. I told you.
5: You weren't very specific.
7: Well, neither was he.
6: Maybe a German spy set a bomb off.
5: Jimmy, little boys should be seen and not heard.
6: Not little, and a German spy could set off a bomb, couldn't he?
5: Yes, he could. Clark, haven't you any idea what Mr. White wants?
7: Oh, Lois, I wish you'd stop eating your heart out. We'll know exactly what he wants the moment we get in.
5: Do you think he'll meet us at the station?
7: I'm sure I don't know.
5: Talking to you is like talking to a brick wall. All right, go on, read your paper. As far as I'm concerned, I don't care.
6: Who's that?
8: Come in. Excuse me, I got a telegram from Mr. Kent.
7: Oh, thank you.
8: You're welcome, sir. You're welcome.
5: Well, why don't you open it?
7: I will. It's not going to fly away.
5: Jimmy, I said no more candy.
6: Oh, just one piece.
5: I said no more.
6: Okay.
7: This is strange.
5: Strange?
7: Yes.
5: What do you mean, Clark?
7: Another telegram from Mr. White.
6: Gosh.
5: What does it say?
7: Listen. We'll meet you and Jimmy at Walden Junction. Tell Lois to proceed to Metropolis and report at office. Signed, Perry White.
5: Well, I don't understand that.
6: Mr. Kent and me are supposed to...
7: And I...
6: Mr. Kent and I are supposed to get off at Walden Junction. That's the next stop. And you're supposed to go on to Metropolis. That's right, isn't it, Mr. Kent?
7: According to the telegram.
5: What's the idea?
7: I don't know, Lois. But orders are orders. Everything packed, Jimmy?
6: Yeah, except the candy. I'll carry that.
5: Clark, what's behind all this?
7: You know as much about it as I do. Yeah, it sounds like the station whistle. We'll be pulling in a minute or so. Put your coat on, Jim.
5: Why can't I get off at Walden Junction, too?
7: Well, I can think of one very good reason. Mr. White wants you to get off at Metropolis.
5: There's something very strange about this whole business. Something I don't like. You're tossing it off much too lightly, Clark.
7: No, I'm not. But there's one thing you've got to remember, Lois. A good soldier takes orders.
5: I suppose.
7: Come on, Jim.
9: See you at the office, Lois.

0: Oh, boy, oh, boy. How much longer are we going to hang around the station, Mr. Kent? Gee whiz, that cold wind goes right through me.
1: Well, go into the waiting room, Jimmy. Warm there.
0: No, I'd rather stick with you.
1: Yes, I don't understand this at all. That telegram was clear enough.
0: Oh, are you sure it's had to get off at Walden Junction?
1: Positive. Right. Here it is. Now, let's look at it under that light there.
0: Ah. What does it say?
1: We'll meet you and Jimmy at Walden Junction.
0: Well, this is Walden Junction, all right. Where's Mr. White? We've been waiting here for almost... What's the matter, Mr. Kent?
1: Jimmy, we've been tricked.
0: Tricked? What do you mean?
1: This telegram is a fake. It was written on a typewriter. I should have noticed that a long time ago.
0: Golly. But why should anyone send us a fake telegram?
1: There could only be one reason to separate us from Lois.
0: You mean...
1: Now, look, Jimmy, there's no time to waste. You trust me, don't you?
0: Why, sure.
1: Now, listen carefully. There's a local train coming through in 15 minutes. Now, here, get some money. You buy a ticket and ride into Metropolis.
0: What?
1: Go right to the office.
0: You mean alone?
1: Yes, I have important work to do, and it must be done fast.
0: Oh, but I...
1: You said you trusted me, Jim.
0: Okay.
1: Good boy. Now, you stay in the waiting room until the train pulls in. If you get to the office before I do, keep mum about all this, understand?
0: Uh-huh.
1: So long.
0: So long.
1: I gotta kick myself for falling for that fake telegram. Well, maybe it's not too late. Maybe I can still catch the limited.
2: As Superman. Oh, Jimmy can't see me now. Just stepped into the waiting room. Up! Up! And away!
3: Streaking through the darkness, Superman follows the steel rails like a bird in flight. Picks up the Tri-State Limited halfway between Walden Junction and Metropolis. Dropping to the darkened observation platform, he enters the train as Clark Kent and hurries to the drawing room in which he left Lois.
1: Ah, this is it. Drawing room C, car 42. Lois! Lois! That's funny. What? The door's locked.
2: Lois! Lois!
1: I don't understand it.
2: Oh, Porter.
1: Yes, can you unlock this door for me?
4: Yes, I shall. Great day in the morning.
1: What's the matter?
4: Didn't you all get off at Walden Junction?
1: Yes, but I got on again. Can you unlock this door?
4: Well, there's a lady in that drawing room.
1: I know there is. The young lady who was with me. You remember, don't you?
4: Yes. Don't you answer?
1: No. Have you a key?
4: Yes, sir. Right here. I'll get the key. How you get off the road,
1: please?
4: Yes, sir. Right here. There, sir. She's open now.
1: Thank you. The room's empty.
4: Well, no, sir. That can't be.
1: I tell you, it's empty.
4: Well, the train's halted, Danny. Come down.

0: Yes?
1: Clark Kent is back, Mr. Wyatt.
0: Oh, he is he? Well, you'll send him in. I'll give him a piece of my mind. What's he think we're running here? A high school yearbook?
2: Tell us, Wyatt.
0: Close the door. Now, Kent, what's the big idea?
3: Just a minute, please. Something serious has happened.
0: I'm glad you realize
3: it. I'm afraid you don't know what I'm talking about, Mr. Wyatt.
0: Oh, no, of course not. I'm a dope. An addle-pated fool.
3: Just a minute.
0: I don't understand English.
3: If you can hold your temper in check for a moment, I'd like to discuss something with you.
0: No, you would. Well, where were you when I returned from Washington?
3: Now, look.
0: Did it ever occur to you that I might want to discuss something with you once in a while?
3: Take it easy, will you? You knew we were at the Bar O Ranch with Jimmy. As a matter of fact, we were just leaving when your telegram arrived.
0: My telegram?
3: Yes.
0: Are you crazy?
3: You said you wanted us back at once, that something important had come up.
0: Ah, you're out of your mind. In the first place, I didn't know where you were. In the second place, if I had telegraphed, it would have been to tell you that you're fired.
3: Wait a minute. You mean to say you didn't send me a wire early this evening at 7 o'clock?
0: I did not.
3: Oh, wait a minute. Am I crazy?
0: I wouldn't be a bit surprised. Oh, where's Lois?
3: One thing at a time, Mr. White. You did send a wire to the Bar O Ranch, didn't you?
0: No, I didn't. Now, listen, Kent.
3: I understand this.
0: There are a few things that I don't understand either. Now, where's Lois?
3: I don't know.
0: Wasn't she with you?
3: Yes, but she disappeared off the train.
0: What?
3: Now, wait.
0: Disappeared off the...
3: Please, let's get things straight. It wasn't you who sent the first telegram.
0: How many times do I
3: have to... All right.
0: Kent, if this is your idea of a joke...
3: It's no joke, Mr. White. It's pretty serious. Now, listen to me. Jimmy ran into some trouble at the Bar O Dude Ranch. Lois and I went up to straighten it out. We were about to return when a wire came through signed by you. It said to come back at once. Something important had come up.
0: I didn't wire you or anyone else.
3: I suppose not, if you say so. Well, anyway, we took the first train out, the Tri-State Limited. Just after we pulled out of Glenwood, the porter gave me a telegram. Again, it was signed with your name, and it said for Jimmy and myself to get off at Walden Junction and for Lois to go on to Metropolis.
0: I never sent that telegram either.
3: I know it. That one was a fake, but I fell for it. Jimmy and I got off. We waited around for 10 minutes before I realized the telegram wasn't authentic. Then I followed the train.
0: How?
3: Why, I hired a car.
0: You mean to say you caught the Limited in a car?
3: Well, you see, it was a fast car.
0: All right. Go ahead. Now, what happened?
3: Well, I got aboard the train. The door to Lois's drawing room was locked. The porter opened it. But she wasn't there.
0: Probably in the club car.
3: No, she wasn't. We searched the train thoroughly. She wasn't on board.
0: Kent, do you expect me to swallow that? The Limited doesn't stop between Walden Junction and Metropolis. She couldn't have gotten off.
3: Mr. White, I tell you, she wasn't on that train. She's gone. Vanished.
0: Now, look, Kent. Wait a minute. Harry White speaking.
1: Hello, Mr. White.
0: Lois.
1: Is Clark Kent there?
0: Yes, he is. But where under the sun are you?
1: Look, let me speak to Clark, quickly.
0: Yes, but I know not... Oh, all right. Here, Kent. She wants to speak to you.
3: Okay. Lois, what in the name
1: of heaven... I haven't much time, Clark. Listen, don't worry. Everything is all right. I'll call you at 10 o'clock tomorrow morning.
3: But, Lois, you...
1: Goodbye.
3: Wait a minute, look. She hung up.
0: Listen, Kent. What's this all about?
3: That's what I'd like to know, Mr. White.
4: Well, it looks like someone is weaving the web of a baffling mystery around Clark Kent, Lois Lane, and Perry White. How did Lois vanish from the train, and where is she now? And who was responsible for the false telegrams? This is just the beginning, so don't miss a single mystifying episode. Tune in and follow the story with Superman.
5: Don't forget, tune in again for the next thrilling episode with Superman.
6: Look, up in the sky.
7: It's a bird. It's a plane.
5: It's Superman.
8: Superman is a copyrighted feature appearing in Action Comics magazine. Presenting the transcription feature, Superman.
6: Look, up in the sky.
7: It's a bird. It's a plane.
5: It's Superman.
8: Yes, it's Superman, strange visitor from the planet Krypton, who came to Earth with powers and abilities far beyond those of mortal men. Superman, who can leap tall buildings at a single bound, race a speeding bullet to its target, bend steel in his bare hands, and who, disguised as Clark Kent, mild-mannered reporter for a great metropolitan newspaper, fights a never-ending battle for truth and justice. But before we join Superman, listen.
4: And now to our story. Ordered back to Metropolis by an urgent telegram from editor Perry White, Clark Kent, Lois Lane, and young Jimmy Olsen left the Bar O Dude Ranch and caught the Tri-State Limited for the city. En route, Kent received another telegram from Perry White telling him to get off at Walden Junction with Jimmy and instructing Lois to continue on to Metropolis. When no one met them at the Walden Junction station, Kent examined the telegram closely and decided it was a fake. Leaving Jimmy to take the next train, Kent followed the Limited as Superman. Once on board, he resumed his reported disguise, only to find that Lois had vanished, was nowhere on the train. At the Daily Planet office, Kent was faced with more mystery. Editor White denied having sent the first telegram summoning them back. Puzzled, Kent was at a loss to explain what had happened to Lois or who was responsible for the mystery when the phone rang and Lois' excited voice sounded over the wire. "I haven't time to explain," she said. "Everything's all right. I'll call you tomorrow morning at 10. And with that, she hung up. As our story continues today, both Kent and Perry White have spent a sleepless night worrying. It is 5 minutes to 10, and the two men are seated in White's office awaiting Lois's call.
0: There's something missing in your story, Kent. It just doesn't make sense.
3: Oh, I'm the first one to admit that, Mr. White. But there's nothing missing. I told you everything had happened.
0: Well, how did Lois get off the train, as you seem to think she did, if it didn't stop between Walden Junction and Metropolis?
3: If I could answer that, I wouldn't be sitting here waiting for a phone call.
0: Yeah, it's a lot of nonsense. She was on that train. You just couldn't find her. Probably didn't want you to find her.
3: Well, now, does that make sense?
0: Well, why not? Maybe she ran across a good story and didn't want you to horn in on it.
3: What about the telegram to the Bar O Ranch? She couldn't have sent that. What about the telegram I received on the train?
0: Wouldn't surprise me if she framed all that up to get you out of the way.
3: I doubt it. That must be Lois.
0: Yeah, I'll take it. Hello?
1: Mr. White.
0: Lois, where are you?
1: I can't tell you now.
0: What do you mean?
1: Believe me, I just can't. Is Clark there?
0: Yes.
1: Let me speak to him.
0: You'll finish with me first. Now, look here, young lady.
1: Please, Mr. White, this is important. Put Clark on.
0: All right. Here.
3: That anyway. That at least gives us a point.
1: We've got to work fast.
3: Now, Lois, wait a minute.
1: Now, listen to me. I've uncovered the biggest story of the century.
3: Where are you?
1: Never mind that now. Listen, I need $20,000 in cash immediately.
3: I know.
1: I said what? That I need $20,000 in cash immediately.
3: Wait a minute. Wait a minute. She says she needs $20,000 immediately.
0: Is she crazy? Let me talk to her.
3: No, wait. Lois, why must you have all that money?
1: Don't ask questions, Clark. Tell Mr. White that he'll get it back, but I've got to have it by noon today. Send Jimmy with it. Tell him to deliver it to, Now, wait a minute. You'd better let Mr. White bring it himself.
3: Now, look, Lois.
1: And stick around the office, because I'll have to phone the story in to you when it breaks.
3: Lois, what in heaven's name is
1: tell
3: this?
1: Tell Mr. White to bring the money to 407 South Street. You got that? Now, I'll be waiting there for him. I've got to go now.
3: Lois, wait a minute. Lois. I hung up.
0: What's this about $20,000? Is she out of her mind?
3: She said you're to deliver it to her at 407 South Street before noon.
0: Huh?
3: Yes, and I'm to stay here to get the story when she phones it in.
0: Story? What story?
3: I don't know. The biggest story of the century, she said.
0: No story on earth is worth $20,000.
3: She said you'd get the money back.
0: And I'm to deliver it?
3: Yes, to 407 South Street.
0: Well, I can promise you it won't leave my hands until I'm certain I'll get it back. How does she want it? Cash or check, did she say?
3: Cash.
0: All right. But if this doesn't pan out, Miss Lane is going to be out looking for a job. I'm fed up with her shenanigans.
3: Lois wouldn't pull anything like this as a joke.
0: Well, I hope not. I'll have to call Darwin, the cashier, and have him run over to the bank. Did she say anything about big bills or small bills?
3: No. Just $20,000 in cash.
0: No, this newspaper business is a madhouse. Oh, Miss Harvey. Get Darwin, the cashier. Tell him I want to see him immediately. Yes, that's all.
3: Gosh, I don't understand what Lois can possibly have up her sleeve. My mind's a complete blank.
0: If you ask me, hers is, too. But don't worry. Nobody gets a dime of that $20,000 until I see what's what. Come in.
2: You wanted to see me,
0: Mr. White? Yes, Darwin. Come in. You know Clark Kent?
2: Yes, of course.
3: Hello, Darwin.
0: Darwin, I want you to issue a check for $20,000.
2: $20,000?
0: Yes. Make it out to me. I'll endorse it. And then send it down to the bank and get it cashed.
2: You mean you want $20,000 in cash, Mr. White?
0: Yeah. Have it issued in $1,000 bills. And you better hurry. There isn't much time. Well, what are you waiting for?
2: $20,000 in cash. My,
0: I'm in a hurry, Darwin. Get going. Get going.
2: $20,000.
0: Now, what was that address, Kent?
3: 407 South Street.
0: What time is it?
3: 10:15.
0: And she said to deliver the money before noon, didn't she?
3: Yes. Maybe I'd better go along with you, Mr. White.
0: What? Don't you think I can be trusted?
3: Oh, it's not bad, but I just love it.
0: I won't need any bodyguard. And anyway, you're supposed to stay here to write the story of the century when Lois phones it in. Story of the century. I'll lay 10 to 1 this is all a lot of nonsense.
3: I don't think so.
0: We'll find out soon enough. I'm going down for a cup of coffee. You hang around. When Darwin comes back with a check, tell him to wait.
3: Okay.
0: If anyone calls, I'll be back in 10 minutes.
3: Right.
9: What in heaven's name would Lois need with $20,000? Oh, sir, there's something wrong somewhere. I'm going to check just for fun.
3: Operator, get me information, please, will you?
9: Thank you. If I only knew how and where she got off that train, I might be able to see.
10: This is information.
3: Information. I'd like the telephone number of a house at 407 South Street.
10: What is the name of the market?
3: I'm sorry, I don't have the name, just the address. 407 South Street.
10: One moment.
3: Thank you. Come in. Oh, yes, Mr. Darwin.
2: I have the check for Mr. White to enjoy.
3: Yes, come in and sit down, will you? Mr. White will be up in a moment.
10: I'm sorry, sir. We have no number listed for 407 South Street.
3: Are you sure?
10: Yes, sir.
3: Thank you. Mr. White went down for a cup of coffee, Mr. Darwin. He should be back in a moment.
2: It's quite all right, Mr. Kent.
3: Won't you sit down?
2: Thank you. You'll excuse me if I seem a little nervous.
3: Nervous? Why, what's the trouble?
2: $20,000 in cash is a lot of money, Mr. Kent.
3: Oh, yeah.
2: I have to go to the bank for it myself. I wouldn't dare trust anyone else. $20,000. I've never seen that much money at one time, ever.
3: Oh, here's Mr. White.
2: Oh, yes.
0: You got that check, Darwin?
2: Yes, sir, right here.
0: Good. I'll endorse it. Now, why in tarnation's name that secretary of mine can't learn to keep ink in this desk is beyond me. It's always empty.
2: Hey, I have a fountain pen, Mr. White.
0: Thanks. There you are, Darwin. Now, get the cash back to me as fast as you can.
2: Yes, sir.
0: Wait a minute. Here's your pen.
2: Oh, thank you, sir. I wouldn't want to lose it. I always say a man's pen
0: Yes, of course, Alvin, of course. Now, get that check cash quickly.
2: I'm going to the bank myself, Mr. White.
0: Fine, but don't waste any time.
2: No, sir.
0: Anyone call, Kent?
3: No, but I checked on 407 South Street. No phone.
0: So what? Every house in Metropolis isn't equipped with a telephone.
3: No.
0: Some of them haven't even got bathtubs. Does that surprise you?
3: You don't seem to be taking this seriously, Mr. White.
0: What do you want me to do, call out the state militia?
3: Well, hardly, but I do wish you'd let me go along with you. After all, $20,000 is a lot of money to be carrying around with you. Anything might happen.
0: Now, don't worry. Nothing's going to happen.
3: All right. You're the boss. I got some work to do in my own office. I'll be waiting for the story.
0: Don't hold your breath.

0: Well, it's 12 noon. I should have heard from Mr. White or Lois by this time. Wonder whether... Oh, maybe that's the call. Hello?
1: Kent?
0: Yes, Mr. White. Well, I wondered what happened to you.
1: Everything's okay. Lois uncovered a whale of a story.
0: Oh, that's swell. I'm ready to take it.
1: We can't give it to you yet.
0: What?
1: Oh. Now, listen.
0: Yes?
1: I'll need another $20,000.
0: Well, what?
1: Yes, and I must have it fast.
0: Well, wait a minute now. How am I going to get it? Darwin won't give it to me.
1: Who?
0: Darwin, the cashier.
1: Yes. Well, tell him I said it was okay.
0: That won't be enough. What are you doing with all that money?
1: Never mind. I'll call Darwin directly and tell him to give the money to you. Deliver it to 407 South Street as fast as you can.
0: What's this all about, Mr. White?
1: I can't tell you now, but it's terrific.
0: Well...
1: I'll call Darwin. And don't waste a second getting over here.
0: Yeah, but the...
1: So long.
0: Mr. White, where are you calling from? Mr. White? Hello? Hello? Hello, Mr. White?
2: I'm sorry, sir, but your party disconnected.
0: Okay, can you trace the call?
2: We have no way of tracing a call once the party disconnects, sir.
0: Oh. All right, thank you. Something very queer about all this. And I think I know what it is.
3: Well, if Clark Kent does, he's smarter than we are because, frankly, we're puzzled. Why does Perry White need another $20,000? And what is the story that Lois has uncovered? Something is going to break soon, so don't fail to be on hand when it does. Tune in and follow the exciting story, We're the Superman.
4: Don't forget, tune in again for the next thrilling episode with Superman.
5: Look, up in the sky.
6: It's a bird. It's a plane.
4: It's Superman.
7: Superman is a copyrighted feature appearing in Action Comics magazine. Presenting the transcription feature, Superman.
5: Look, up in the sky.
6: It's a bird. It's a plane.
4: It's Superman.
7: Yes, it's Superman, strange visitor from the planet Krypton, who came to Earth with powers and abilities far beyond those of mortal men. Superman, who can leap tall buildings at a single bound, race a speeding bullet to its target, bend steel in his bare hands, and who, disguised as Clark Kent, mild-mannered reporter for a great metropolitan newspaper, fights a never-ending battle for truth and justice. But before we join Superman, listen.
3: And now to our story. When Lois Lane vanished from the train that was bringing Clark Kent, Jimmy Olsen, and the girl reporter back to Metropolis, Kent suspected foul play. But soon after her mysterious disappearance, she called the Daily Planet office, said she had uncovered the story of the century, and asked editor Perry White to deliver $20,000 to 407 South Street immediately. Puzzled, White ordered a check cashed and proceeded to the address carrying 20 $1,000 bills, leaving Clark Kent at the office to take the story when it was phoned in. 2 hours later, a phone call came through from White. Everything was okay, he said, but he needed another $20,000. Kent protested that Mr. Darwin, the Daily Planet cashier, wouldn't accept his authorization for that much money. White said he would call Darwin directly and ordered Kent to bring the money to 407 South Street. As our story continues today, the elderly cashier has just entered Clark Kent's office, obviously disturbed.
8: We don't quite understand it, Mr. Kent. It's very puzzling.
0: What did Mr. White say when he called you?
8: Simply to issue another check for $20,000, cash it at the bank, and turn the money over to you. He was very explicit about it.
0: Well, you don't have to bother, Mr. Darwin. But
8: you mean I'm not to issue the check?
0: That is exactly what
8: I mean. Mr. Kent, I received definite orders from Mr. White.
0: I know. Just ignore them.
8: Oh, but how can I? I've been with the Daily Planet 20 years, Mr. Kent, and I've never disobeyed an order yet.
0: Well, don't you worry. I'll take full responsibility for this. I'm going down to see Mr. White, and I'll tell him I countermanded the order.
8: Oh, you know where he is?
0: Yes, at 407 South Street. Miss Lane is with him.
8: Oh, I see. Hadn't you better take the money with you, Mr. Kent?
0: No, he really doesn't need it.
8: Doesn't need it?
0: No.
8: strange. Over the telephone, Mr. White said it was imperative he have the money immediately.
0: Don't you worry about it, Mr. Darwin. I'll explain everything to Mr. White.
8: I don't know, Mr. Kent. Is there any way of reaching Mr. White by phone?
0: I'm afraid there isn't. But I'll be seeing him shortly, and I promise you I'll straighten everything out.
8: I hope so, Mr. Kent. I wouldn't want Mr. White to think I deliberately disobeyed him.
0: Well, he won't. Now, I've got to go now.
8: You'll be sure to explain my position to Mr. White.
0: Absolutely.
9: Yeah, that's 407, mister, over there. The house with the room inside.
0: Oh, good. What do I owe you?
9: 65.
0: Okay, wait a minute. Here, you are.
9: Yeah, thanks.
0: Now, let's see what we have here. Rooms for rent, day or week. Huh. That's a strange place to uncover the story of the century. Well, let's see. Yeah, no name on the bell. Probably doesn't even ring. Surprise, it does ring. And someone's coming to answer it. A woman.
10: How do you do? I have an appointment here with Mr. White.
11: Oh, yes, come in, please.
10: Thank you.
11: You're Mr. Kent, aren't you?
10: That's right.
11: Won't you step into the parlor? Mr. White should be back any minute now.
10: Oh, you... You mean he isn't here?
11: No, but he'll be back shortly. He told me to ask you to wait.
10: Oh, I see. Is Miss Lane here?
11: Miss Lane?
10: Yes.
11: Oh, you mean the young lady from the newspaper?
10: That's right.
11: She's with Mr. White. Just have a seat and make yourself comfortable.
10: Thank you.
11: You'll find some magazines on the table. If you'll excuse me, I have a pie in the oven.
10: Oh, that's all right. Go right ahead.
11: I'm sure Mr. White won't be long.
10: Thank you. Yeah, this is getting stranger by the moment. What sort of place this is? Looks like a theatrical rooming house. Those signed pictures of actors and actresses on the wall. Great Scott. There's a telephone. Information told me there was no phone listed for this address. Oh, well, maybe it's disconnected. Oh, it certainly is not. Maybe I'd better answer it.
11: I thought I heard the telephone. Hello?
1: Mrs. Walt? Is Mr. Kent there?
11: Just a moment. It's for you. I think it's Mr. White.
10: Oh, thank you. Hello?
1: Kent? Harry White.
10: Well, where are you?
1: I have to go out for a while. Have you got the money?
10: Why, No, I...
1: Why not? Where is it?
10: Well, you see, Mr. White, I thought...
1: Now, wait a minute. Look here, Kent. I give an order, I expect it to be carried out.
10: Yes, I know, but...
1: I called Darwin, and I told him...
10: I know, Mr. White. Darwin wanted to give me the money, but I thought
1: now,
10: that
1: Now, wait a minute. I'll do all the thinking. I need that money, and I need it immediately.
10: Well, I just thought
1: I'll get back to the office. Tell Darwin to cash the check and send it over.
10: All right, I'll bring it myself.
1: No, you won't. You stay at the office.
10: But...
1: This is going to break soon.
10: Well, who'll I send it with?
1: Jimmy Olsen.
10: Oh, now, wait a minute, Mr. White. I don't want Jimmy carrying $20,000 in cash.
1: Well, all right. Tell Darwin to bring it over. If I'm not there when he arrives, instruct him to give it to Mrs. Walt.
10: Who?
1: Mrs. Walt, the landlady.
10: Oh.
1: She answered the phone.
10: Yeah, okay.
1: Now, Kent, don't you waste any time.
10: All right, I won't. Oh, Mr. White, is Lois with you?
1: Yes, she is.
10: Oh, well, may I speak with her?
1: No, not now.
10: Yeah, but she...
1: She's busy. Now, get going, Kent. Get going.
10: All right. Well, Mrs. Walsh.
12: Yes?
10: May I see you a moment?
12: Oh, are you leaving, Mr. Kent?
10: Yes, it won't be necessary for me to wait for Mr. White.
12: I see.
10: An elderly gentleman will be delivering a package here within the hour. If Mr. White hasn't returned, will you please accept it?
12: Yes, of course.
10: Thank you very much.
12: I'll open the door.
10: Hello?
12: There.
10: Well, goodbye.
12: Goodbye, Mr. Kent.
10: Oh, good. This taxi is just what I'm looking for.
0: Yes, sir?
10: The Daily Planet building.
0: Right.
10: And
0: You'd better step on it.

0: assisting me, Mr. Kent?
1: Yes, I spoke to Mr. White, and you were quite correct. He wants that money, the second $20,000.
0: Yes, I was quite sure he did. He was very emphatic about it when he spoke to me.
1: Yes, well, you're to issue a check, cash it, and deliver the money to him at 407 South Street as soon as possible.
0: I'm to deliver it?
1: Yes, and in case Mr. White isn't there, leave the package with Mrs. Walsh, the landlady at that address.
0: Of course, Mr. Kent, I'll do anything you say, but I don't particularly like the idea of being responsible for that much currency.
1: We're just following orders, Darwin, you and I.
0: Yes, I suppose you're right. Well, I'll get down to the bank immediately.
1: Yes, you'd better jot down the address, too. 407 South Street.
0: No, I'll remember it.
1: All right.
0: You don't know what Mr. White's doing with all this money, do you, Mr. Kent?
1: I haven't the faintest idea, Darwin. He hasn't let me in on his little secret.
0: Certainly seems like a secret, doesn't it?
1: Mm.
0: Well, I'll be getting along.
1: All right. Oh, if you see Mr. White, tell him I'll be waiting for his call, will you?
0: All right, sir, I will.
1: Thanks. Clark Kent speaking.
2: Hello, Clark.
1: Lois.
2: Did that money leave yet?
1: Well, Darwin, the cashier, is on his way over with it. Lois, for the love of heaven, what's this all about?
2: I can't tell you now, Clark, but it's a terrific story. You say that Darwin left with the money.
1: Yes. Will you tell me why you need $40,000?
2: You'll find out. Incidentally, Mrs. Walsh said that you were a very handsome young man.
1: Yes, that's another thing. Who's Mrs. Walsh? And what are you and Mr. White doing at a rooming house?
2: Getting the biggest story of the century? I think you're just jealous because you're not in on it.
1: Oh, don't be ridiculous. Lois, are you sure all this is on the level? It looks suspicious to me.
2: Suspicious?
1: Yes.
2: What do you mean?
1: Oh, I don't know. I just don't like the looks of it.
2: Well, you will when we're ready to phone the story in. I've got to go now. Just sit tight, Clark. So long.
1: Oh, Lois, wait. Oh. She hung up. Well, orders or no orders, I'm going down to 407 South Street and sit there until either Lois or White shows up. Come in.
3: Hello, Mr. Kent.
1: What? You...
3: I don't blame you for staring at me, but really, I'm not a ghost.
1: Lois!
3: I wanted to speak to you before seeing Mr. White.
1: Now, wait a minute. I just talked to you over the phone just a second ago.
3: You what?
1: I talked to you over the phone.
3: No, not me. I haven't been near a phone for 24 hours.
1: You mean to say you didn't call this morning and ask for $20,000?
3: Are you crazy?
1: Well, I'm beginning to think so.
3: Yeah.
1: Where have you been all this time?
3: Well, it's a long, strange story.
1: Oh, now, wait, before you tell it to me, let's get a few things straightened out. Did you or didn't you call here last night, this morning, and less than a minute ago?
3: I told you, Clark, I haven't been near a phone.
1: Yeah, all right, all right. Weren't you at 407 South Street?
3: Where?
1: 407 South Street, a rooming house.
3: Never heard of the place.
1: Weren't you with Mr. White?
3: Of course not. Hey, Clark, have you lost your mind?
1: Lois, I think I have. I think I'm stark, raving mad.
4: Well, we can't blame Clark Kent very much for thinking he's lost his mind. Strange things are happening in this baffling mystery. Why do Lois and Mr. White want $40,000? What is the answer to this very strange puzzle? Don't miss the next revealing episode. Tune in and follow the baffling story with Superman.
5: Don't forget, tune in again for the next thrilling episode with Superman.
6: Look, up in the sky.
7: It's a bird. It's a plane.
5: It's Superman.
8: Superman is a copyrighted feature appearing in Action Comics magazine. Presenting the transcription feature, Superman.
6: Look, up in the sky.
7: It's a bird. It's a plane.
5: It's Superman.
8: Yes, it's Superman, strange visitor from the planet Krypton, who came to Earth with powers and abilities far beyond those of mortal men. Superman, who can leap tall buildings at a single bound, race a speeding bullet to its target, bend steel in his bare hands, and who, disguised as Clark Kent, mild-mannered reporter for a great metropolitan newspaper, fights a never-ending battle for truth and justice. But before we join Superman, listen.
4: And now to our story. Superman, in the guise of Clark Kent, is now engaged in trying to solve what is probably the most baffling case of his entire career. Returning to Metropolis in answer to an urgent telegram from editor Perry White of the Daily Planet, Kent, Lois Lane, and Jimmy Olsen received another telegram on the train telling them to get off at the station before Metropolis. Only Lois was to continue on to the city. After getting off the train, Kent realized the telegram was a fake, and as Superman, caught up again with the train to tell Lois about it. But Lois was missing. Later in Metropolis, she called on the telephone and asked Editor White to come to 407 South Street and bring $20,000 with him, saying she had uncovered a wonderful news story. Editor White left for the address, carrying the $20,000 with him. Later, he too telephoned Kent and asked to have Darwin, the cashier, deliver another $20,000 to the same place. Kent, however, countermanded the order and went down to the address himself to see what these requests for money were all about. The place turned out to be a theatrical rooming house run by a Mrs. Walsh. Lois and White were not there at the time, and Mrs. Walsh did not know when they would be back. Accordingly, Kent returned to the Daily Planet, where, much to his surprise, he found Lois waiting for him. Listen.
9: Well, where have you been? That's what I want to know. And what's this all about?
6: Clark, I've told you I don't know what you're talking about.
9: Now, look, Lois, let's get a few things straight. We were coming back from the Barrow Jude Ranch, remember?
6: Well, of course I
9: was. All right, and we got a telegram on the train telling us to get off at Walden Junction, the station just before Metropolis.
6: Yes.
9: Right?
6: That's right.
9: Jimmy and I were to get off, and you were to come on here.
6: That's right.
9: Now,
6: and...
9: Wait, let me finish. After Jimmy and I got off, I discovered that the telegram was a fake. And I got back on the train.
6: Well, how could you have gotten back on the train? I waved goodbye to you from the window.
9: Oh.
6: The train must have left before you discovered the telegram was a fake.
9: Well, I hired a car, a fast car.
6: Oh, how could you?
9: Well, never mind that. The important thing is, when I got back on the train, you were gone. Now, you had disappeared somewhere between Walden Junction and Metropolis.
6: I had.
9: You had.
6: I wasn't on the train.
9: No.
6: I didn't get off at Metropolis Station.
9: Well, of course you didn't. You couldn't have. Don't you remember what happened to you?
6: Well, as far as I'm concerned, I did come into Metropolis on that train. I did get off at the Metropolis Station, and I did come straight on here to the office.
9: But you couldn't have.
6: Oh, all right, then. I didn't.
9: Then what did you do?
6: I don't know. You tell me. You seem to know what I did better than I do.
9: Now, look here, Lois. This is no time to get sulky. Something strange going on here. Something even I can't understand.
6: Oh, something you can't even understand. Well, you'll just have to try harder, Superman.
9: What did you say?
6: I said you'll just have to try harder, Superman.
9: Lois... Do you think that I am Superman?
6: No. But apparently you think so at times.
9: Now, look, Lois, all kidding aside, what's been the meaning of all these telephone calls you and White have been making asking for $20,000, $40,000
6: and all? Clark, you're out of your mind.
9: I'm beginning to think so.
6: I haven't made any telephone calls asking for $20,000.
9: What?
6: And as far as I know, Mr. White hasn't either.
9: Have you seen him?
6: No, I haven't seen him.
9: Well, this is certainly all beyond me. You're not on a train, yet you swear you were.
6: That's right.
9: You didn't get off the train in Metropolis, but you insist you did. You telephone here several times asking Editor White to bring $20,000 in cash because you need it to cinch a terrific news story. And you say you haven't been near a phone. There's something crazy about all this.
6: There certainly is. You.
9: All right. You win. I'm out of my mind. I don't know what I'm doing.
6: There's nothing new about that.
9: I'm going out for some air. I've got to clear my head and give myself a chance to think. I'll see you later.
6: Okay.
9: It doesn't make sense, and it's got to. I've got to make it make sense. Oh, that office there is empty. I'll just step in there. Told Lois I was going out for a little air. Well, I will. But I think I'll take my little constitutional
10: as Superman. And I might just as well head in the direction of the theatrical boarding house on South Street. Open this window. Up! Up! And away!

0: Wonder why Mrs. Walsh doesn't answer. Oh, here comes someone now.
1: Yes?
0: I'm Clark Kent of the Daily Planet.
1: Yes?
0: Is Mrs. Walsh at home?
1: Who?
0: Mrs. Walsh. The woman who runs this boarding house.
1: Oh, I see. You've got the wrong address, young fellow.
0: So this is 407 South Street, isn't it?
1: Yes, but it isn't a boarding house. Never has been. Well, it's just a private room.
0: Look here, I don't mean to intrude, but there's something rather strange going on. Something I'm trying to investigate. May I come in and look around?
1: Well, yes, I suppose so. Come right in.
0: Thank you. What would your name be, sir?
1: Dr. Hendricks. I'm a psychiatrist. Retired, of course, and live here by myself. You sure you feel all right, young man?
0: Yes, I feel all right. Except... Well, except...
1: Yeah? Except for what?
0: Well, this isn't the place at all. And yet it is.
1: Now, that's impossible, young man. The thing is, or it is not.
0: No, not in this case. I know I came to this house before. It was a theatrical boarding house then, run by a Mrs. Walsh. There were theatrical pictures on the walls, photographs and all that. The wallpaper was different. The furniture was different. In fact, everything was different.
1: Hmm. Have you ever suffered from this sort of delusion before?
0: No, just a minute, sir. I'm not suffering from any delusion.
1: Well, of course you'd believe you weren't. It wouldn't be a delusion if you knew you had one.
0: No, I suppose not. And yet...
1: If you don't mind my saying so... I'm afraid you must be suffering from a case of false memory.
0: False?
1: You know, sometimes we see things and believe implicitly that we saw them before. We doctors know that as false memory. You didn't actually see the thing, you know?
0: I tell you, I was in this very house. Oh, what's the use? I'm sorry to trouble you, Doctor. Good day.
1: Just a moment.
0: Yes?
1: I don't feel I ought to let you go without making some attempt to help you. Come into my office and we'll have a chat.
0: You think I'm crazy, don't you?
1: Oh, certainly not.
0: Oh, yes, you do. I can tell in the way you look at me.
1: None at all. You see, you're imagining things again. Now, you just come into my office and we'll get this whole thing straightened out. When did this strange trouble first come over you?
0: I'm sorry, but I haven't time to discuss it. Thanks again, and goodbye.
1: I assure you, young man, that with a few treatments...
0: Yes, I know.
1: ...get at the feet of your trouble.
0: Am I going crazy? Am I really imagining all this? Dreaming it? I must be. Lois never got off the train, she says. And she didn't telephone. I go to a theatrical boarding house and interview a Mrs. Walsh. And then it develops that neither she nor the boarding house actually exists at all. But what's happened to me? Mine isn't any ordinary brain. I'm not given to delusions and... No. No, by heavens, I'm right. I'm not imagining all this. It did happen. And Lois must know something about it. It's back to the Daily Planet for me as Superman. Up, up, and away!

0: Bill, have you seen Miss Lane?
1: No, Mr. Ken. She went out just a minute or two after you did. Said she'd be back in a little while.
0: Okay, I'll wait in her office.
1: Okay.
0: She's playing some kind of trick on me. If this is a gag... So there you are. Now, look, Lois. I've thought this thing out. And I'm here to get a few matters settled with you.
2: Clark, listen to me.
0: No, you listen to me. Lois, as I say, I've thought the whole thing out. And there's only one conclusion I can come to. You were not on that train. Something did happen to you between Walden Junction and Metropolis. You never did come back to the office. Now, don't deny it, Lois.
2: Deny it? Clark, are you out of your mind?
0: No, I'm not. You're not going to make me believe I am. You were not on that train, Lois. Now, admit it.
2: Of course I admit it. What? Why do you think I've come here? Why do you think I've been trying to escape from those people for days and...
0: What? You...
2: Of course I wasn't on the train. I was taken off it. Kidnapped.
0: Oh, Lord.

0: in the world are you saying?
1: Why?
0: I haven't seen you for 2 days.
2: Well, there's a surprise for us. What is the answer to this strange and baffling mystery? What is the answer to the telephone calls? For a thrilling conclusion, for the amazing solution to our story, be sure to hear the very next episode with Superman.
3: Don't forget, tune in again for the next thrilling episode with Superman.
0: Look, up in the sky.
4: It's a bird.
5: It's a plane.
3: It's Superman. Superman is a copyrighted feature appearing in Action Comics magazine. Presenting the transcription feature, Superman.
0: Look, up in the sky.
5: It's a bird.
4: It's a plane.
3: It's Superman. Yes, it's Superman, strange visitor from the planet Krypton, who came to Earth with powers and abilities far beyond those of mortal men. Superman, who can leap tall buildings at a single bound, race a speeding bullet to its target, bend steel in his bare hands, and who, disguised as Clark Kent, mild-mannered reporter for a great metropolitan newspaper, fights a never-ending battle for truth and justice. But before we join Superman, listen.
2: And now to our story. Superman, in the guise of Clark Kent, is now trying to unravel one of the most baffling mysteries he has ever encountered. A mystery which certainly seems to have no solution. Let's join Kent and Lois in their office at the Daily Planet immediately. A strange conversation is taking place. A conversation apparently without rhyme or reason. Listen.
1: Oh, wait a minute. You mean to stand there and tell me you haven't seen me in 2 days?
0: Of course I haven't seen you in 2 days.
1: Oh, But you were talking to me right here in this office only half an hour ago.
0: I couldn't have been. Clark, what's the matter with you? Why won't you understand what I'm trying to tell you?
1: Because I can't believe it. It doesn't make sense. More than that, it's the craziest thing I ever ran up against. Half an hour ago, you sat right there in that chair, refusing to admit that something did happen to you on the train, that you did disappear off that train between Walden Junction and Metropolis.
0: I refused to admit it.
1: You certainly did. You also refused to admit that you had made any telephone calls demanding $20,000.
0: But I did make those calls. They forced me to make them. They wanted the money as ransom.
1: Oh, you're admitting it now, all right. But you wouldn't admit it half an hour ago. Now that you're admitting all these things, you turn right around and refuse to confess that you were right here in this office half an hour ago. You're trying to make me believe that I haven't seen you in 2 days.
0: Clark, look, I know that you must believe what you're saying, but it isn't true. I couldn't have been here. I only escaped from that room, that locked room down near the waterfront, just half an hour ago.
1: And one of us is crazy. You were here in this office. Yes, by heaven, I can prove it. Just a minute. Bill!
6: Oh, Bill!
7: Yeah, Mr. Kent?
6: Come in here a minute, please.
7: Sure.
1: Bill, 10 minutes ago, on my way in here, I asked you if Miss Lane was in her office. What did you say?
6: Well, I said, no, she wasn't.
1: And what else did you say?
6: What else?
1: Yes, what else?
6: Well, nothing that I know of.
1: Oh, Bill, think hard.
6: Yeah?
1: Didn't you say she went out just after you did and said she'd be back in a few minutes? Now, didn't you say that?
6: Well, not that I remember.
0: Now, is all this getting us? Here I come to you for help, and you do nothing but talk nonsense to me. Clark, do you realize that I have been held for ransom? That right now the people who kidnapped me may be getting away with $20,000 of Mr. White's money.
1: Oh.
0: Wait a minute. Let me talk to Mr. White. He'll understand. He'll do something.
1: White? Do you really mean to tell me you don't know that Mr. White brought the $20,000 to you at the address you gave us on the phone?
0: He actually did bring the money?
1: Of course he did.
0: Well, he couldn't have, Clark. If he had brought it, they'd have released me. Oh, no. Maybe they wouldn't have at that. But heavens, Clark, what about Mr. White? They must have captured him, too.
1: I don't know what this is all about, but I guess you're right. And as far as White is concerned, I haven't seen him since he left here with the $20,000. All I know is he called up and wanted $20,000 more.
0: Did you send it?
1: No. Countermanded the order, refused to let Darwin, the cashier, take it to him. Then I went down to the address you had given me. It turned out to be a theatrical boarding house run by a Mrs. Walsh.
0: Yes, that sounds like the place. Go on.
1: Well, she told me you and White were out working on this mysterious scoop of yours, and that she didn't know when you'd be back. Well, I didn't wait. This afternoon, I went down there again to talk to her, and the house is gone.
0: The house is gone?
1: Well, if it is the same house, the inside has changed considerably.

0: Found an old man who claimed to be a doctor, a psychiatrist. The inside of the place is entirely different. The furniture, the pictures, everything, even the wallpaper.
1: Now, look here, Clark. I don't understand all this any more than you do, but as sure as I'm standing here, I do know this. I was kidnapped off that train and held for $20,000 ransom.
2: Yes, I know.
1: Mr. White is being held now.
2: Sure.
1: The address was 407 South Street. I know that definitely, too.
0: So do I.
1: I don't care whether it's a theatrical boarding house or a Siamese temple. That's the house, and we're going down there right now.
0: All right, all right. We might as well start trying to clear this up someplace. Come on, let's go. Excuse me, Bill.
3: Sorry.
0: No, you were still... What are you staring at me that way for?
3: I just got one question I'd like to ask.
0: All right, all right. What is it?
3: Are you crazy or am I?
0: Oh, get out of my way. Come on, Lois.

0: All right. Now, here we are, right across the street from that house. Now, take a good look at it.
1: I have.
0: All right. Now, is it or is it not the house you were kept prisoner in?
1: It is. Yeah, I'm sure it is.
0: You're sure?
1: Is that the house that you went to for the first time, the theatrical boarding house?
0: Without a doubt.
1: And it's the same house that you went to the second time?
0: It certainly is.
1: Yeah.
0: Well, check on that anyway. That at least gives us a point to come back to when we start getting all mixed up again. All right, come on.
1: Where are you going?
0: Into that house, of course.
1: Wait a minute, Clark.
0: What do you mean?
1: Whoever's in there, they may be killers. Don't you think you'd better call the police?
0: Oh, no. Oh, no. If I left here now, by the time I got back, I'm sure that house wouldn't be there anymore. The street probably wouldn't be here either. And the taxi cab would certainly have turned into a dog sled. Come on.
1: Oh, all right. No one answers.
0: Someone will. Probably won't be my psychiatrist friend. I'm sure it won't be Mrs. Walsh. I'm really very interested in seeing who it'll be this time.
1: There's someone coming now, I think.
0: Yes, now we see. No. No, it isn't. I am seeing things.
2: What's the matter with you, Kent? What
0: are
2: you standing there staring at me like that for?
0: Mr. White, I thought...
2: Come in, Kent, come in. You haven't even sense enough to come in out of the cold unless you're told to. Get in here.
0: Yes, certainly. I...
2: Well, what is it you want?
0: What is it?
2: Must be something urgent if you felt you had to come in person.
0: Well, you talk as if there was nothing wrong, as if you were all right.
2: Of course I'm all right.
0: And this room, it doesn't look like the theatrical boarding house.
2: Theatrical boarding house?
0: And it doesn't look like the doctor's office either.
2: Kent, do you feel all right? Are you in your right mind?
0: No, I'm not. I'm really mad. I know it now. Lois here said you were being held a prisoner, that you were...
2: Lois? Where is she?
0: What? Why, she was right behind me. Didn't she follow me into the house?
2: And how could she follow you into the house? She wasn't with you.
0: You mean to say Lois wasn't standing outside with me when you opened the door?
2: Kent, what in the name of heaven are you talking about?
0: What am I...
2: What's happened to you?
0: I don't know. I'm all mixed up and I can't understand it. It isn't like me at all. It's as if I were another person.
2: Something's happened to you. I can see that. You wait right here. I've got just the thing for you.
0: Wait a minute, Chief. Wait a minute. Before you go. Weren't you being held prisoner in this house? Isn't that why you telephoned for the $20,000?
2: What telephone call?
0: What
2: $20,000?
0: What 20...
2: Kent?
0: You said you had something that would straighten me out.
2: Yes?
0: Well, get it, will you? Get as quickly as you can. I'm sure I need it now.
2: All right, I'll be right back.
0: Yeah, I wish I could get straight on this. I've never had anything like this happen before. Usually I can see right through these things, no matter how baffling they are. But this thing doesn't seem to have any beginning, and I'm starting to wonder whether it's going to have an end. Oh, Chief,
3: Still waiting, young man. I thought you left a long time ago.
0: Mrs. Walsh, the boarding house woman.
3: What's that, young man?
0: Where have you come from? What are you doing here?
3: I live here. This is my house. I rent rooms to people.
0: This is the theatrical boarding house?
3: Well, of course it is.
0: Well, what happened to Mr. White?
3: Mr. White?
0: Yeah.
3: We have no Mr. White staying with us.
0: No, Mr. White.
3: We have a Mr. Black.
0: Yeah, of course, as you would. And now, wait a minute. Now, wait. I'm not crazy. I know that.
4: Oh, but you are.
0: Dr. Hendricks, where'd you come from?
4: I have a perfect right to be here, young man. I live here.
0: But this is impossible. First one of you disappears, then the other, and now you're both here.
4: Young man, I told you before that you're suffering from an aggravated case of false memory.
0: I know what
4: you're... Now, you must believe me. Everything is all right.
0: Sure.
4: Everything is sane and normal, except you.
0: But that can't be, Doctor. I'm not just an ordinary person.
4: Of course you're not an ordinary person. You're quite remarkable. But even a man with your remarkable powers, Mr. Kent, has a, shall we say, a crack-up now and then.
0: No, listen to me.
4: Listen to me.
0: No, but, Doctor...
4: You're coming into the next room with me. It's my office. I'm going to have a little chat.
0: Look, will you...
4: No. Come along. I should have insisted on this when you were here before.
0: Doctor!
4: Come along now.
0: All right.
4: Right into this room. In you go.
0: Yes. What in the world? Mr. White. Lois. No. Okay, Dr. Hendricks. You're right.
2: Happy birthday, Kent.
1: Happy birthday.
2: I hope we didn't fool you too badly.
0: Wait, I don't get it. What do you mean, happy birthday?
1: Mr. White, I think Clark's entitled to an explanation.
2: Yes, and I'll give it to him. It's happy birthday for you, Clark, because today you've been with the Daily Planet exactly 2 years. And I felt that we ought to do something to show our appreciation.
5: Well, you certainly did. You almost drove me out of my mind.
2: Yes, I hope we didn't go too far with our little joke, Kent. You know, sometimes these practical jokes do get out of hand, but you have to go through with them. It was my idea. You see, ever since you joined the paper, you've been so almighty successful in solving crimes that we decided to give you a mystery you couldn't possibly solve.
5: You certainly succeeded. Gee, I suppose in the 24 hours I was away from this house, you repapered the room and changed the furniture and everything, huh?
2: That's right. A little expensive, but worth it. But now look here, everything practically explains itself. Right now, we've got a birthday cake to dig into and plenty to eat and drink. And, of course, some of the boys have to hurry back to the office. So come ahead, Kent, and cut the cake. By that time, Jimmy ought to be here with the present we have for you.
5: Present, eh? Mm-hmm. Well, I sort of feel I deserve it after what you all put me through.
2: I got to hand it to you, Kent. You certainly held on to yourself with an iron hand. Superman himself couldn't have controlled his nerves better than you did.
5: No, I really don't believe he could have.
6: And so ends another Superman mystery.
2: Don't forget, tune in again for the next thrilling episode with Superman.
1: Look, up in the sky.
7: It's a bird.
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2: It's Superman.
6: Superman is a copyrighted feature appearing in Action Comics magazine.
9: 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Tonight's title was A Mystery for Superman Parts 1 through 5. 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This is your host, Paul, saying thanks for listening. Until then, have a good one. This

Good evening. This is Keith. Welcome to Audio Theater for Saturday, October 3rd, 2026. 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This evening's shows are entitled Knives of Death, The Planet Xevious, Fire in the Sky, and The Man Who Knew Everything. These shows aired on the evenings of March 13th, May 1st, August 28th, and October 9th, 1951, respectively. Now, The Mysterious Traveler takes us on another journey into the realm of the strange and terrifying, momentarily. Enjoy this evening's presentation.

0: The Mutual Broadcasting System presents The Mysterious Traveler, written, produced, and directed by Robert A. Arthur and David Colvin, and starring two of radio's foremost actresses, Gladys Thornton and Abby Lewis, in The Knives of Death.
1: This is the Mysterious Traveler, inviting you to join me on another journey into the realm of the strange and the terrifying. I hope you will enjoy the trip, and it will thrill you a little and chill you a little. So settle back, get a good grip on your nerves, and be comfortable, if you can, as we join two little old ladies who have one burning ambition in life. They want to solve a murder. It's a story I call The Knives of Death. Perhaps you remember two sweet old ladies named Grace and Florence Murdoch. Grace is 72, and Florence is younger. She's only 70. After a lifetime in a small town, they've set out to see the world. Well, up to now, their only recreation has been reading mystery stories. Now they're determined to find real adventure and not just read about it. In their hotel room high above New York, Grace Murdoch is looking out at the great city below them with eager anticipation.
2: New York, Florence, think about it. We're in New York.
3: I don't have to think about it, Grace. I know we're in New York.
2: Oh, look at the lights. The enormous buildings, the traffic. Florence, think of the adventures waiting for us down there. The people we'll meet. The mysteries we may encounter.
3: I don't want to encounter any mysteries. At my age, I'm perfectly content to have a nice, quiet time sightseeing.
2: Oh, sightseeing. Really, Florence, you sound just like a retired schoolteacher.
3: Well, I am a retired schoolteacher, and so are you.
2: That doesn't mean I have to act like one.
3: Oh.
2: As soon as we've changed our clothes, we're going down to Chinatown to have dinner.
3: Grace, you're forgetting.
2: Forgetting what?
3: We promised to go out to New Jersey to see Matilda Smith tonight.
2: We did. I don't remember doing any such thing. I don't even remember any Matilda Smith.
3: That's her married name. She used to be Matilda Johnson. She was a pupil of mine the first year I taught school. A thin, unattractive southern girl with just lots of money.
2: She sounds simply dismal. Why do you want to look her up?
3: Because of her husband. He used to be a professor. He made several trips to Africa, wrote some very interesting articles about the strange tribal customs he encountered. Now, I'll phone her and tell her we'll be out later. Hello? Operator, I want to make a person-to-person call to Mrs. Matilda Smith in Dobbs Corners, New Jersey. That's it. Yes, I'll wait.
4: There, that's it. The chairs are all in place. And now the table to hold my notes. Will you help me move it, Matilda, my dear? But be careful of the African knife. It might...
5: Oh, Maximilian! It almost hit my foot.
4: I told you to be careful, my dear. I have it. Oh, what a beauty it is. Sharp as a razor. And notice the carvings on the blade. The greatest witch doctor in Africa made this knife.
5: I don't want to hear about it. And I forbid you to talk about it tonight, do you hear? I forbid you.
4: But our little gathering tonight is for the express purpose of hearing my talk on the worship of death among the Dambangi savages of Africa. And a very select group it is, the leading grocer and his wife, the owner of the local garage and his wife, Chief of Police Hoffman, all our very best neighbors.
5: Oh, you can talk about something else. Why do you have to talk about death all the time? Death, death, death. You know how it frightens me to think about
4: it. But we discussed all that, my dear. And we agreed that the only way to overcome this morbid fear of yours is to face it. Now, what is death?
5: Oh, please.
4: It's just a word. No. Nothing to be afraid of. We all must die in time, some of us sooner than others, but there's no need to cower in fear of the inevitable.
5: Stop.
4: But, Matilda, I...
5: You're just talking this way to torture me. You want me dead. You'd kill me if you're dead, but you don't dare. You know the whole world would know the truth.
4: My love, you're hysterical. You must calm yourself. Remember, we have guests coming in a few hours. Well, I do believe we're going to have a storm, too. Well, it'll just make an appropriate setting for my little lecture. The Dambangi savages, you know, believe that on a stormy night, Death is able to walk abroad to select his next victim.
5: If you talk like that anymore, I'll...
4: The phone, Matilda. Hadn't you better answer it?
5: Yes. Oh, Florence Murdoch. Oh, Florence, yes, I do want you to come right away. No, no, no, you must come tonight as soon as you can. I want you to protect me. My husband's trying to kill me. He's trying to scare me to death.
2: Goodness, what a night. Florence, are you sure that Matilda said her husband was trying to kill her?
3: Of course I'm sure. She said he was trying to scare her to death.
2: Oh, do you realize that we've read over 1,000 mystery novels, and in none of them has a victim ever been scared to death?
3: What of it?
2: Don't you see? It's a brand new murder method. Why, Florence, this may be an adventure. It's much more exciting than a trip to Chinatown.
3: That's a very callous attitude. I only hope we're in time to help Matilda. Over the telephone, she sounded positively terrified.
2: Tell me again all you know about her, just in case.
3: Well, she has lots of money, and she's very stingy with it. A few years ago, she married this professor, a man much younger than herself. Apparently, he married her for her money. Been furious at her ever since because he can't get his hands on it.
2: Go on.
3: Oh. Well, anyway, he's very brilliant. He studied witchcraft in Africa, and Matilda is sure he'd kill her if he knew how to get away with it.
2: Oh, taxi seems to be slowing down. Do you suppose we're actually there at last?
3: Yes. There's one of those little glass signs on the lawn.
2: Oh.
3: Smith, it says.
2: Oh.
3: But the house is awfully dark. Goodness, I do hope we're in time.

0: is anyone home? They're an awful long time answering.
1: Matilda said the professor was giving a talk tonight to some friends. Maybe they don't hear us.
2: Yes? Who is it?
1: Grace and Florence Murdoch. Matilda invited us.
2: Oh, of course. Come in, come in. We were afraid you weren't coming.
0: We took the wrong train. We'd have been here hours ago.
2: Oh, what a pity. Let me take your things. I'll hang them here to dry.
3: Who is it, Maximilian?
2: Your friends, my dear. They finally located our humble abode.
3: Lawrence, it's you. Oh, I was so afraid you weren't coming.
1: We got lost, Matilda. But how are you? Are you all right?
3: No, I'm not all right. I'm frightened. Oh, I'm so...
2: My dear, you must control yourself. I hope you'll understand about Matilda, dear ladies. She hasn't been herself in recent months. She's obsessed with the notion she's going to die.
3: Don't say it. I forbid you to speak that word.
2: You see, she has a death phobia. The very word upsets her. And most unfortunately, this evening I was asked to lecture on the worship of death among the Dambongi savages. A fascinating topic. Death to the Dambongis is a living creature. The thunder is the echo of his footsteps.
3: Oh, no, no, make him stop, Lawrence. Make him stop. He's trying to kill me. He's trying to fight, to frighten me into dying.
1: Matilda, there now, it's all right. Really, it is. Professor Smith, Matilda should be in bed. She needs a sedative.
2: Just what I told her. Oh. But she insisted on staying up to greet you. Her room is right here. If you could persuade her...
1: I will. Matilda, come with me. I'm going to put you to bed, do you hear? Then you'll be all right.
2: Oh, such a pity, my wife's affliction. But I'm sure her old friend will be good for her, Miss Grace. Now, we were in the midst of my little talk. If you care to come into the living room and join us, I'll continue.

0: And now, my friends, having discussed the curious beliefs concerning the subject of death held by these savages, the Dambangi tribe of Central Africa, I'm going to show one of the sacred knives of the tribe. I'll hold it up here. Notice the tremendous blade, razor sharp, and the curious carvings. The Dambangi believe that a knife like this is the house in which death lives, and that such a knife possesses a life of its own, and can seek out and kill a victim with no human hand touching it. That's superstition, of course. But still, strange things do happen in Africa. I'll pass a knife among you for closer inspection. Chief Hoffman, would you care to look at it?
1: Yeah, I guess so.
0: Handle it carefully. It could give you a nasty cut. And... Oh, look out. Dear me, you dropped it. Well, I have it. I have it. No harm done.
1: Sent a twist right out of my hand, like it was alive.
0: The unexpected weight, of course. But perhaps I'd better not pass it around. Someone might be cut. Instead, I'll start the projector and show you the exotic tribal dance in which this knife was dedicated to

0: Grace, where are you?
1: Here, to the left of the door.
0: Oh, I couldn't see you.
1: Sit down. How's Matilda?
0: She's asleep. I gave her a tablet. Grace, she's frightened. She swears he'd kill her if he did.
1: Did you lock her door?
0: Yes, I turned out the light. And I set the catch so the door locked automatically. Why?
1: Because this husband of hers is up to something. I don't know what. But all this talk about the death worship of Dambungate savages and the rest of it, it's pure hocus pocus.
0: You mean it's not true?
1: Oh, not a word of it. There's no such tribe. Look at that film. It's just an ordinary tribal dance. But he has all these people in here, their neighbors, sitting on the edge of their chairs.
0: Then he's up to something.
1: Yes, so we'll just stay here with Matilda tonight. Tomorrow we'll discuss what's to be done. With the door locked, she should be safe enough.
0: Yes. The window's locked, too, because of the storm. Nobody could possibly get into that room.
2: There, the dance is over. I'll shut off the projector. Turn up the lights. Now, friends, if anyone... Now, what was that?
0: What was that? What was it? Grace, that was Matilda.
2: Please, everyone, remain alive.
3: What happened?
2: My wife may have been having a nightmare.
4: It was no nightmare, Florence.
0: Certainly was not, Grace. Come on. We must see what's happening.
2: Please, dear ladies, don't alarm yourselves. Poor Matilda frequently has nightmares.
5: That doesn't sound like a nightmare to me, Professor.
0: No, me either. Oh, I forgot. I locked your door just now.
2: I'm sure she's all right. But just to make certain, Matilda. Matilda, my love.
5: She doesn't answer.
2: Then perhaps we had better break the door down. Chief Hoffman, if you'll help me.
5: Yeah, sure.
2: Then come on. Once. Twice. All right, now what's more? That does it. Now let me find the light switch here.
0: Oh, she's dead. She's lying right in the middle of the bed where I left her. Only now she's dead. With one of those African knives.

0: This wall is perfectly solid.
1: Yeah, this one is, too. Well, it beats me. The walls are solid, the windows are locked, and we know the door was locked because we had to break it down.
0: And still, somebody got in and killed poor Matilda. But how? It's extremely puzzling.
2: More than puzzling, my dear Miss Murdoch. Impossible. Surely by now it's obvious that at last Matilda could endure her terror no longer and ended it by seeking the very death she feared.
0: Nonsense.
1: You mean you don't think so?
0: Of course not. I've known Matilda since she was a girl. She was always emotional. She certainly wouldn't kill herself.
3: Florence is quite right. Nobody who worries so much about dying ever kills himself.
2: Then, my dear ladies, we have an impossibility. If in this tightly locked room my wife didn't kill herself and wasn't killed, what other answer remains?
3: I don't know yet.
2: If we rule out those two possibilities, we're left with a picture of a huge African knife dedicated to death by the mystic spell of an African witch doctor, rising in the darkness, floating through the air, and plunging itself into its victim's heart.
1: Nah, she killed herself. That's what I say. I stick to it.
0: Just how did that knife that killed Matilda get in this room? I don't think that's been explained.
2: I brought back a pair of them from Africa. They're very rare and extremely valuable. One I kept, one I presented to my wife. She kept it in here, on her dresser.
3: I would hardly expect her to keep something she dreaded so much in her room.
2: Because of the value of the knife. Matilda, for all her wealth, was extremely close-fisted. Anything valuable, she liked to keep close to her.
0: There's one thing you men are overlooking.
1: Yeah, Miss Murdoch?
0: I helped Matilda to bed. I saw her take a sleeping potion just before I turned out the light.
3: Then she couldn't have killed herself. The medicine would have put her to sleep too quickly.
0: Just what I was trying to point out. Well, Professor, what do you say to that?
2: What can I say, dear lady? Only what I've said before. Here in this locked room was a knife, animated by the very spirit of death himself. The storm is raging outside. The sleeping spirit in the knife stirs. The knife moves.
1: Now, this is Dobbs Corner, New Jersey, not Africa. That kind of stuff don't happen here. I say she killed herself. It's the only way it could have happened. And I'm going home. I decided there ain't no case here for the police, and that's that.
2: Yes, of course, you're right. It couldn't have happened any other way. I'll see you to the door and tell my other guests that they're at liberty to go home. You will all understand that I want to be alone with my grief.
0: Well, Grace, you wanted adventure tonight. I guess you've gotten it.
3: Poor Matilda. That monster. Murdered her. The least we can do is avenge her by proving it.
0: If he murdered her, I'm sure. I don't know how. He was out in the other room talking to us when she died.
3: Yes, he was just turning up the lights when she screamed. Oh, but we must try. There's the knife he was showing us there on the table in the hall. Get it for me, will you?
0: All right, though I can't imagine why you want it. Here it is.
3: Now, bring it over here to the bed. There now. Hold the knife close to the one that killed Matilda. I want to make sure they're identical.
0: Very well, Grace. Grace!
3: What, Florence?
0: This knife in my hand. It moved all by itself. Look, I'll show you. I'll hold it close to the first knife like this and... See? It practically jumped to touch the other knife.
3: That's very strange. Let me try it. You're right. There's a strong and definite attraction between these two knives.
0: As if there was something living in them, just like Professor Smith said.
3: Yes, and I think I know what it is.
0: Oh, the lights almost went out there.
3: Yes, lightning struck the wires. But, Florence...
0: Yes, Grace?
3: I need 10 minutes. Go out and somehow try to keep the professor from interrupting me for that long.
0: But how?
3: Oh, how do I know? Use your... feminine wiles on him.
0: I never learned any. That's why I'm an old maid.
3: Oh, then say to do something, anything. But I need 10 minutes to discover the kind of black magic Professor Smith used to kill Matilda without ever coming nearer.
0: Grace?
3: Yes.
0: Chief Hoffman is just driving away. The others have already left. Professor Smith will be coming back any minute.
3: Let him come. I'm all ready for him. Help me put this stepladder in the closet.
0: All right.
3: But what in the world were you doing with the stepladder?
0: I found it in the hall, and I was using it to practice black magic.
3: Grace, what on earth are you talking about?
0: Look around and you'll see what I mean.
3: I don't see a thing different. There's poor Matilda's body, just as we discovered her. And everything else is the same, too.
0: Not quite. Florence, look at the knife that killed Matilda. Notice how straight it went into her heart.
3: Why, yes, perfectly straight.
0: And from reading more than 1,000 mystery novels, we know that when anyone strikes a fatal blow, it usually enters at an angle.
3: Of course it does. And this knife went in as straight as if it had fallen point foremost and...
0: That's it, Florence. Now you're looking in the right place.
3: The ceiling! Directly over Matilda's bed. There's a huge knife lying flat against the ceiling.
0: I just finished putting it there.
3: But what makes it stay there?
0: Black magic, Florence. Black magic, Professor Smith.
2: Magic? My dear Miss Manor. What were you saying about Lee and black magic?
3: Professor Smith.
2: I was asking, what were you saying about Lee and black magic? Have you two been disturbing poor Matilda's body?
3: Grace, I think it's time we were going.
0: Yes, Florence. It's very late and we must be getting back.
2: Stand still, you two.
3: Gracie, he's pointing a gun at us.
2: And it's loaded. Furthermore, I'm an excellent shot.
3: You'd never shoot two defenseless women.
0: Since he's just murdered one defenseless woman, Florence, I wouldn't be too sure of that.
2: I'm tired of this little comedy. And of you two busybodies. You'll stand there until I can see what you've done to Matilda's body.
0: Why are you rolling Matilda's bed out from the wall?
2: Matilda, I can stand between it and the wall. And keep an eye on you, too, while I examine Matilda, my late but unlamented live wife. Now we'll see.
3: Good. Grace, what are we going to do? He may kill us, too.
0: I know.
3: You got us into this. Now get us out.
0: Oh, I wish we'd just gone to Chinatown like I wanted.
3: Never mind wishing. Think of something.
0: Hands, my mind's frozen. That gun looks so big. Florence, I'm scared.
3: Maybe we can distract him by talking. Professor?
4: Yes?
3: You're not looking in the right place. I suggest you look up at the ceiling.
2: I don't need to. I'm prepared to admit that you probably guessed my little scheme to rid myself of Matilda.
0: Oh, it was a clever scheme, but not clever enough.
2: I think it was. My little talk about witchcraft and black magic and knives that move by themselves confused everyone else so thoroughly, none of them will ever seek for a more rational explanation.
3: But we know. At least, I think we do.
2: And you, my dear ladies, are going to be silent as the grave.
3: Oh!
2: A nice turn of phrase, isn't it? Silent as the grave?
0: You're going to kill us?
2: As soon as the next clap of thunder comes to drown out the noise of the shots.
3: Oh, no. Why, we have tickets for a round-the-world voyage, and we haven't even started.
2: You'll not need them, I assure you.
0: You'll be caught. I never read a mystery yet where the killer wasn't caught.
2: How different life is from books. You see, there's a pool of quicksand a mile from here in the swamps. Your bodies will go into that pool, and you'll never be found again. Particularly as no one is likely to come looking for you.
3: Oh, dear. We won't even have a headstone. And I always hated swamps, so...
0: Stop. The lights have gone out.
3: Down.
0: You're in the closet, caught in the stepladder.
3: In the closet?
0: see what happened. When the lights went out, because the lightning hit the wires, I ran for the door. Only I got the wrong door.
3: You did indeed.
0: But where's the professor?
3: There. There on the floor beside Matilda's bed.
0: With a knife in his back.
3: Yes, Florence. He's dead, thank goodness.

0: diary. Tonight we actually solved a murder, and in a locked room, too. The manner in which we solved this dastardly crime. Grace?
1: Yes, Clarence?
0: I'm writing up our diary.
1: Yes?
0: And I want to put down how we solved Matilda's murder. How did we solve it? I'm still a little confused.
1: Oh, well, in the end, it was quite simple. You see, Florence, for 50 years, you taught history, but I taught physics.
0: What has that to do with it?
1: When we were examining those two knives and some strange force drew the two blades together...
0: Yes, I remember.
1: I recognized it at once that one of the blades must be magnetized.
0: Magnetized, of course.
1: Now, hard steel becomes magnetized when in the field of an electromagnet. So, I reasoned, there was a magnet somewhere in the ceiling. And when we got Chief Huffin to come back, he found it under the floor of the room above, directly over Matilda's bed.
0: So all Professor Smith had to do was to switch on the electromagnet, then place the knife against the ceiling, and it stuck there?
1: Exactly. You helped Matilda to bed. Neither of you noticed the knife because the room was lighted only by a small bedside lamp. Then 10 minutes later, in the living room, the professor pretended to switch on the lights. At the same time, he pressed the switch that controlled the electromagnet.
0: And the knife fell and plunged straight into Matilda's heart. Poor thing. But how did the professor get killed? You find a slurred over that is telling Chief Hoffman what happened.
1: Why, in testing the apparatus, I put the second knife against the ceiling, and the electromagnet held it there.
0: Yes?
1: Then the professor came in and stood under it while he pointed his gun at us and waited for a flash of lightning.
0: That was like a bad dream.
1: But when the lightning came, the flash blinded him. We ducked. The lightning itself struck the wires, cutting off the current and causing the electromagnet to cease working.
0: So that the knife fell and killed the professor. He was destroyed by his own evil scheme.
1: Exactly. By his own black magic it killed him. You might even say he was executed by heaven itself.

There's the mysterious traveler again. Well, that was hard luck for the professor, wasn't it? It's really too bad when a murderer has a perfect scheme and kills him, too. And just because the lights went out. So Grace and Florence Murdoch are going to London soon. If you happen to be traveling to Europe in the near future, and you encounter two elderly maiden ladies with an odd gleam in their eyes, duck, because you may be involved in a murder before you know it. You may even become the victim. Well, that reminds me of my story from next week. A Coffin for Charlie. It's about an Englishman who inherits a coffin. $1 million coffin, which he... Oh, you have to get off here. I'm sorry. But I'm sure we'll meet again. I take this same train every week at this.

You have just heard The Mysterious Traveler, with the title role played by Maurice Tarplin. Others in our cast were Gladys Thornton, Abby Lewis, and Wendell Holmes. Original music composed and played by Al Finelli. All characters in our story were fictitious. Any resemblance to actual persons was purely coincidental. Phil Tonkin speaking. This program came to you from New York.

0: transcribed. The Mutual Broadcasting System presents The Mysterious Traveler. Written, produced, and directed by Robert A. Arthur and David Coburn, and starring two of radio's foremost actors, Ralph Bell and Brett Morrison, in The Planet Xidius.
1: This is The Mysterious Traveler, inviting you to join me on another journey into the realm of the strange and the terrifying. I hope you will enjoy the trip, that it will thrill you a little and chill you a little. So settle back, get a good grip on your nerves, and be comfortable, if you can, as I retell a story which so many listeners have asked to hear again. It's the story I call The Planet Xidius. Our story begins in a large, darkened laboratory filled with intricate machinery and instruments. A half dozen engineers are seated before control panels which run the length of the laboratory, while two small, slender men stand in the middle of the room looking up at a large screen, a screen which reveals the celestial heavens to them. The two men follow closely, anxiously, the movement of a pinpoint light across the screen.
2: Signal's coming in much stronger, Commander.
3: Yes. The ship is approaching the stratosphere. I think that this time we've succeeded.
2: Let's hope it all goes well in the landing.
3: Yes, we've waited so long for success. Pay close attention to the controls, men. The IPX-4 will soon enter the stratosphere. Prepare to land it.
4: Pardon me. Commander Destro?
3: Yes, yes. What is it?
4: My name is Bedray. I've been assigned by the Scientific Council to act as historian for the work you're engaged in.
3: I see. Well, you come at a most momentous time, Bedray. If you look at the screen above us, you'll see history in the making. Oh, allow me to introduce Professor Capasio, our chief scientist.
5: How do you do, sir?
2: I'm happy to meet you.
4: You were saying, Commander, that history was being made this very moment?
3: Yes. You see that small pinpoint of light on the tetra screen?
4: Pinpoint of light? Oh, yes, I see it.
3: That is the IPX-4, Interplanet Experimental Ship Number 4.
2: This year will go down in history as an epoch-making year.
4: Do you mean that you've actually succeeded?
3: Excuse me. The IPX-4 has entered the stratosphere. Attention, Master Control. Prepare to land the IPX-4. Switch on retarding jet number 1.
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3: The IPX-4 has landed, gentlemen. And with it, a new era has begun. An era in which we shall travel through the entire solar system to other planets.
4: You finally succeeded.
3: Yes.
4: And the crew, they came through without any injuries or ill effects?
2: The entire flight was controlled by us from this laboratory. The only crew we had on that ship were animals.
3: The animals are alive and well. The flight vision screen aboard the ship permitted us to see and hear them every moment of the flight.
2: Now there remains but the final step.
4: A flight with human beings as the crew?
3: Yes. We shall start to prepare for it immediately.
7: Ready for flight, sir. The crew are at their stations.
3: Thank you. Professor, why don't you show our young friend through the ship while I have a last-minute conference with my officers?
2: Of course, Commander. Come along, Vidre. You'll be more than interested.
7: Thank you. I should like to see the rest of the ship.
2: Well, as you probably gathered, this is the fuel room.
5: Mm-hmm.
2: Well, on the deck below are the nuclear propulsion engines. Watch your head.
5: Oh, yeah, yeah.
2: Now, this is the crew's quarters. And beneath it are storage quarters for ship supplies and equipment.
5: It's strange, Professor, but from the outside, the IPX-4 seems so much larger than from in here.
2: Well, that's easy enough to explain, Vidray. You see, the IPX-4 is a hull within a hull, and this is the inner hull.
5: Oh, I see. And it's the outer hull that protects it.
2: Yes. To break through the field of gravitation of this planet, we must achieve a speed of 20,000 miles per hour. At that speed, friction creates great heat on the outer hull, heat which we, fortunately, won't feel in this hull.
5: I understand. Is this the control room?
2: Yes. And don't be overawed by these hundreds of controls and instruments. In time, you'll come to understand them all.
5: That large screen, is that the eye of the ship?
2: Yes. Once we're in flight, what lies before us is projected on the screen.
8: Stand by, Zolf, for flight orders.
7: Yes, sir. Stand by for flight orders.
8: Well, gentlemen, the moment has arrived. 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
7: 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Altitude, 1,000 feet. Rate of flight, 2,000 miles per hour. Altitude, 150,000 feet.
2: Don't worry if you start to black out, DJ. It's to be expected. The crew is conditioned for it.
7: Rate of flight, 5,000 miles per hour. Altitude, 140,000 feet. Rate of flight, 10,000 miles per hour. Altitude, 300,000 feet.
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7: Rate of flight, 11,000 miles per hour. Altitude, 500,000 feet. Rate of flight, 13,000 miles per hour. Altitude, 700,000 feet.
8: Hear that, sir, Professor. We've broken through. We're in space.
2: Yes.
7: 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Flight distance covered, 2,000 miles.
8: We've made it, Professor. With each minute of flight, our speed accelerates.
2: Yes. We should soon reach our maximum speed of 50,000 miles per hour.
7: Rate of flight, 30,000 miles per hour. Flight distance covered, 3,000 miles.
8: Take over, Zolf.
7: Yes, sir.
8: What's the matter with Vidray? Did he black out?
2: Yes. He wasn't conditioned for the flight.
8: Oh, he'll be all right in a few minutes. When he is, bring him into the chart room. I'll be plotting our course. Come in, Vidray, Professor. How do you feel, Vidray?
5: I'm all right now, sir.
8: Have a seat.
5: Thank you.
8: I've just been plotting our course to the planet Xevious.
5: Xevious, sir? Why Xevious? It isn't the nearest planet.
2: Well, that's quite true, Vidray. But through the use of a spectrometer, we've been able to determine that Xevious can support human life. The composition of the air on that planet isn't much different from our own. The air of our planet contains 22.8% oxygen and 77% nitrogen and traces of other gases.
5: And Xevious?
2: On Xevious, the oxygen content is 20.5%, a little less than our own. The nitrogen content is 79%. Well, we shouldn't have too much difficulty breathing on Xevious.
5: I'm afraid I'm not too familiar with Xevious. How does it compare with our planet in other respects?
2: Well, 3/4 of Xevious seems to be water. The land is divided into two continents.
5: Very much like our own planet.
2: Yes. The circumference is approximately 28,000 miles.
8: 300 years ago, our astronomers noted huge explosions on Xevious. For a time, they thought it was disintegrating. But it didn't.
2: Yes, and since those huge explosions 300 years ago, there have been no additional ones.
5: Professor, do you think there might be human life on Xevious?
2: It's quite possible, Vidray.
8: We should reach Xevious in 60 days. Perhaps then, Vidray, we shall have the answer. Stand by to land on Xevious.
7: Attention, crew members. Stand by to land on Xevious.
2: They're approaching Xevious already. It's exerting a strong pull toward its surface.
5: Yes.
8: Switch on radox sender.
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2: Now, radar signals are reaching Xevious and being reflected back off its surface. As we get closer, the speed of the signals will accelerate.
5: I see.
8: Cut nuclear jet number two.
7: Cut nuclear jet number two.
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5: 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Seems strange not to hear the engines after 61 days.
8: Instrument reading.
7: Rate of descent, 500 miles per hour. Approaching stratosphere. Altitude, 400,000 feet. Rate of descent, 600 miles. Altitude, 300,000 feet.
2: Our speed is increasing.
5: Why?
2: We're in Xevious orbit. Gravity is pulling us down toward it.
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7: Rate of descent, 400 miles per hour. Altitude, 200,000 feet.
5: Professor, look. You can clearly make out Xevious' surface now.
7: 300 miles.
2: Yes.
7: Altitude,
2: yes, we're near the coast of one of the continents. That small silvery thread is a river flowing into the sea.
7: 100 miles
5: How
7: per hour.
5: How clean it is. Xevious has plant life, just like our own planet.
2: Yes, that river is quite a large one. Far larger than any we have.
7: Hovering.
5: Only 50,000 feet.
2: Commander's altitude, evidently going to land near that mountain overlooking the river.
5: It's rather hilly country.
2: Yes.
7: 800.
2: Too bad darkness is falling.
7: 600. 400. 200. 100. Flight completed.
5: We've landed.
8: Cut retarding jet number one.
7: Cut retarding jet number one.
8: Cut radox sender.
7: Cut radox sender.
8: Well, gentlemen, we've done it. Flown 80 million miles from our own planet to Xevious.
2: Congratulations, Commander.
8: Thank you. Well, it's already grown dark. We'll wait until morning before leaving the ship. Meanwhile, Professor, I suggest you make extensive tests of the air on Xevious. We can't be too careful.
2: Quite agree. I'll proceed at once, Commander. You'll have a full report by morning.
8: Good morning, Professor. Vidray.
2: Good morning.
5: Good morning, sir.
2: Well, I've made a thorough analysis of the air, Commander, and it substantiates our earlier findings.
5: In other words, we can live out there.
2: Yes. Well, we may find ourselves a little short of breath now and then due to less oxygen than we're used to. It's perfectly safe.
8: Good. I'll give orders to have the nuclear copter assembled for flight. The three of us will make an exploratory trip over this area. Be prepared to leave in exactly 1 hour. Ready for takeoff? I suggest you fasten your safety belts, gentlemen.
5: I'm ready.
8: Stand clear. We'll rise straight up and have a look around.
5: Look, we're high enough now to see the river. It's enormous.
2: Yes. I should estimate it to be at least, a mile in width. Seems to flow into that bay and then out to sea.
5: Professor, look. To your left, across the river.
2: Where are you pointing to? All I see are trees and greenery.
5: Well, wait till we rise a little higher. Yes. That greenery is growing on top of immense ruins. You see them, don't you, Commander?
8: Yes. Yes, I think you're right, Vidray. Apparently it's an island. Yes, it is. Let's fly over and have a look.
2: The island itself doesn't seem to be very large. Oh, yes, yes, I see the ruins now. And it's barely discernible under the growth of trees and grass that covers you.
5: Well, where are you going to land, Commander?
8: We'll put down on that huge ruin directly ahead. From it, we'll have a good view of the entire island.
2: These ruins are truly amazing, Commander. Thousands and thousands of buildings and dwellings covered by trees and grass. These are the ruins of a great civilization.

0: If you look over the edge, you'll see that it slopes down to what seems to be streets.
1: Streets?
0: Yes, very much like those on our own planet. It would be quite possible for us to make our way down the side of this ruin to the bottom. Can't be more than 200 feet.
2: What do you think, Professor?
3: Why not? By all means, let's descend and have a look around.
0: Well, we only have a few more feet. Watch your footing here. These rocks keep giving way beneath me.
4: Yes. It'll be quite easy to break a leg here. You all right, Professor?
3: Yes, Commander.
0: Well, here we are. Oh, it seems as though we've descended 1,000 feet instead of only 200.
4: Yes.
2: It's rather dark down here. Everything's in shadow.
3: Yes, you were quite right, Vidray. Beneath this rubble we're standing on, there seems to be a paved street.
2: Let's have a look around, shall we?
0: Look at those ruins. They seem to have been huge buildings.
3: Yes, if I'm any judge, they must have been 7, 8, perhaps 1,000 feet high.
2: Apparently, this civilization was almost as highly developed as ours before it was destroyed.
3: Yes.
0: Professor, do you think it's possible that there may be descendants of the people who built this civilization?
3: It's possible, of course, but as yet I've seen no signs of them.
2: Look, there's a building which hasn't been entirely destroyed. Let's have a look inside.
3: Yes, by all means. Perhaps we'll discover objects that will give us more information about the race that once lived here.
2: How huge that entrance is.
0: It looks quite dark in there.
2: Unfortunately, I have a small torch. Come along.
3: Look at the size of this chamber. Why, the ceiling is at least 40 feet high.
0: Professor, this building must have been an institution, a library. Look at the thousands of books lying on the floor, simply rotting away.
3: Yes, yes, you're right.
0: Look at this book, Professor. It's about twice the size of our own.
3: Yes. It's too bad it's been exposed to the elements. Pages are yellow. The printing is all but faded.
0: Here's another one on the floor. It's a much larger book and bound in some sort of animal skin.
3: Let me see it. Yes. Yes, this is in much better condition. We shall take it back to the ship, Ridley. See if one of our scientists can decipher the language it's printed in.
4: Professor, would you come here for a minute?
3: Yes, of course.
2: Look. These ashes on the floor. Looks like the remains of a fire.
3: Yes. Yes, you're right. It appears to be only a few weeks old.
0: A few weeks old? Then
3: that means... Yes. There were survivors of the Holocaust that destroyed this civilization.
0: Their descendants may be here. In these ruins, watching us.
2: That's quite possible. However, we're armed.
0: I wonder what they look like.
2: Perhaps after a time, when they get used to the sight of us, they'll show themselves.
3: Yes.
0: What was that?
2: Sounds like a signal of some sort.
3: Yes, you're right. I suggest we leave, Commander.
2: Yes, come along.
0: Feels good to get out of that dark chamber. There it is again. Only much closer.
2: There's no need to get alarmed, Vidran.
0: We only knew what they looked like.
3: I dare say we frightened them as much as they do us.
0: I think we're being followed. I saw a huge figure back there slipping from one ruin to another.
2: Oh, nonsense, Vidran. It's your imagining. Yes. Yes, I think you're right. For a moment, I caught a glimpse of someone behind us, too.
3: Well, we're almost at the foot of the ruin which we descended. We haven't much further to go.
0: Perhaps we ought to fire our weapons as a warning.
2: No. They'd surely take it as a threatening gesture. We don't want to do that.
3: Yes, well, here we are. Let's not waste any time climbing to the top.
4: Yes, they still seem to be following. Now and then I can make out a shadowy figure.
3: It's almost impossible to tell what they look like. They cling to the shadows.
0: They seem enormous. Much larger than ourselves.

0: Doesn't let your imagination run away, is it?
1: It's amazing how much faster we're going up than when we came down. We're almost at the top.
0: I have a feeling they won't try to climb this ruin after us. Evidently, they don't like daylight. Here we are.
2: Professor, look out, Hutton!
0: It was close. What was it?
1: I threw some sort of weapon at you. Why, it's nothing but a long, round pole with a sharp piece of metal on the end.
0: It's a spear. We have them in our museums. It's the weapon of a primitive tribe.
2: Then they must be little more than savages.
0: Yes. Well, I don't think they'll come after us, but I suggest we take off and return to the ship.
1: Ralph?
3: Yes, sir?
1: I don't expect any trouble, but turn on the radar system for protection. If anyone approaches the ship, the alarm will go off.
3: Yes, sir.
1: Why are you so fascinated by that spear, Vidre? You've been examining it for 10 minutes now.
2: Well, it's just that... Well, it's an enigma, Commander. We find the ruins of a great civilization. Huge buildings, dwellings, streets. A city that must have had 4 or 5 million people. What happened to them?
0: We can only surmise, Vidre. Perhaps it was a violent quake, a gigantic tidal wave, or some other huge force that all but wiped them out.
2: And this spear, could it have been hurled by a descendant of that great race that built all that?
0: Yes, it's quite likely.
2: But look at this spear. The man who threw it was little more than a savage.
0: Perhaps the wheel of evolution has slowly turned to its starting point. It's difficult to say.
3: The alarm.
1: Someone's brought it through the radar system.
4: All crew members, attention. Report to station.
1: Switch on radar screen. Switch on radar screen.
0: It's too bad night has fallen. Screen reveals nothing but shadowy trees.
1: Yes.
2: What's that?
0: It sounds very much like spears bouncing off the hull.
1: Yes, we're being attacked. Well, those spears can certainly do us no harm.
2: Commander, look at the radar screen.
0: It's a huge figure. It's hard to make off. He's carrying a burning torch.
1: Yes.
5: Zalf.
3: Yes, sir?
5: If that figure carrying that torch attempts to approach, fire on him with a ray beam.
2: Yes, sir. Look, he's running towards us.
1: Yes, he's about to set the ship on fire.
2: Look how huge he is. He's simply gigantic.
0: Yes, sir.
5: Zalf, fire.
2: Yes, sir. He's down. Only a few yards from the ship.
0: Yes. He doesn't seem to be dead. I can see him moving.
1: A burst from a ray beam would have killed any of us. It only seems to have wounded him.
5: Zalf.
2: Yes, sir.
1: Order a party of 6 men to go out and bring that monster in here.
2: Yes, sir, at once.
3: They're bringing him in now, Commander.
1: Yes. Bring him over here, man. He's much too big for the bed. All right, lie him down on the floor. Good. That's it.
0: He's dying. I'm afraid there's nothing we can do for him. He's trying to say something. If we only knew his language.
2: Professor.
0: He's dead.
1: Too bad. Sorry, we had to fire on him. I was hoping we could establish friendly relations with the people of Xevious.
2: Look at the size of him. He's gigantic. Even larger than I thought.
0: Yes. You must measure at least here. Let me see.
2: Oh, Professor, the leather-bound book you found in the ruins. I've succeeded in deciphering the language. I've already translated the first 2 pages.
0: Be patient a moment, Leto. I want to finish my examination of this man of Xevious. It's amazing. Simply amazing.
2: This book you found is apparently the key to their civilization. As soon as I've translated the rest of it, I'm sure we'll have a...
0: This man of Xevious, I should say, he weighs at least 200 pounds. And as for his height, he's at least 6'1".
2: 6'1"?
1: Why, that would make him almost twice as tall as we are.
0: Yes. But that isn't all. He only has five fingers.
3: Five fingers? Are you sure?
0: Positive.
3: Please, sir, I wish you'd let me read you the translation of the book you found in the ruins.
0: Oh, yes, yes, Pedro. By all means. Go ahead.
3: Well, I've translated only the first two pages. It begins this way. When God began to create the heavens and the earth was a desolate waste with darkness covering the abyss and a tempestuous wind raging over the surface of the waters. It's evident, sir, that this planet we know as Xevious was called Earth by the race that wrote this book.
0: Earth. I wonder what happened to the people of Earth that brought their civilization to an end.

0: This is the mysterious traveler again. Did you enjoy our little visit to the planet Phoebus, better known to us as Earth? What's that, madam? You don't like the thought of civilization being destroyed?
1: Well, fortunately, it doesn't have to happen. Not if we don't want it to. Oh, by the way, all names of characters in this story were fictitious, and any resemblance to the names of actual persons is strictly out of this world. And, oh, you have to get off here, I'm sorry. But I'm sure we'll meet again. I take this same train every week at this same time.

You have just heard The Mysterious Traveler with Maurice Tarplin in the title role. Others in our cast were Ralph Bell, Larry Haynes, and Lawson Zerbe. All characters in this story were fictitious. Any resemblance to the names of actual persons living or dead was purely coincidental. Original music composed and played by Al Finelli. Bill Tonkin speaking. 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

0: This is the Mysterious Traveler, inviting you to join me on another journey into the realm of the strange and the terrifying. I hope you will enjoy the trip, that it will thrill you a little and chill you a little. So settle back, get a good grip on your nerves, and be comfortable, if you can, as we join two young people who find themselves in the strangest situation human beings ever encountered. It's the story I call Fire in the Sky. It's late evening, and a convertible with the top down is driving along a lonely road in the Shenandoah Valley. The driver is young, in his 20s. So is the girl beside him. They're Mr. and Mrs. Nicholas Ramsey of New York City, married less than 24 hours and honeymooning. Nick Ramsey is driving slowly, for both he and Sally are watching the great golden disc which is rising in the sky above the hills to the west. Not the moon, but the new comet which the whole world is talking about with excited interest and some apprehension.
1: Nick, it's so bright. It's grown much brighter since last night.
2: Yes, I know. Seems to be about half as big as the moon now. You can almost see it grow.
1: It looks as if it were coming right at us.
2: Well, that's just an illusion. It'll pass about 15 million miles away, the radio said.
1: 15 million? It sounds like a lot. But I wish it were more.
2: Oh, they said it wouldn't do much damage even if it hit us head on. Comets are mostly gas, you know.
1: Well, it certainly looks solid. It is beautiful, though, isn't it? I'm glad we decided to drive tonight so we could watch it.
2: Let's turn on the news and see what the radio says about it.
1: Uh-huh.
2: I'll try Washington. Danny Dunn has been giving a blow-by-blow account of its approach.
3: Hello, everybody. This is your feature reporter, Danny Dunn, speaking from Washington. Well, the big news tonight is still Comet X, as it's been nicknamed. Tonight, it seems it's going to pass little old Earth a bit closer than was thought. Maybe inside 10 million miles. But it's nothing to worry about. Can't hurt us any. A comet is just gas, you know. Like some congressman here in Washington. Oh, speaking of Washington, the president and his cabinet quietly left town today with their families. We're told they're going to a special government observatory where they can all see Comet X through telescopes. Now, that just shows you how interested everybody is. The rest of the world is standing outdoors tonight, keeping an eye on the sky. After all, this is a spectacle mankind sees only once in 1,000 years, and nobody wants to miss it. Well, folks, the government has asked me to pass along the following to you. Don't be alarmed if Comet X seems to be getting awfully close.
2: I guess there's nothing new
3: on it. It's just an optical illusion.
1: Nick, look up ahead. Somebody's signaling us with a flashlight.
2: Yeah, it looks like an old codger, one of the local natives, I guess.
1: Well, do you think we ought to stop? It's a lonely road.
2: Oh, he probably just wants a lift. Anyway, he's so old he couldn't hurt us any. Hello, you want a lift?
4: Oh, evening, folks. Mighty glad you come along. I need some help bad.
2: Help?
4: It's my partner. Rock slide fell on him, crushed his chest in. He's down in the mine. I need help to get him out.
1: You're a miner?
4: That's right, ma'am. Name's Jones. Jerry Jones. We got us a mine up this road about a quarter of a mile. Poor Sam hurt himself an hour ago. Been waiting ever since for somebody to come along.
2: Well, Sally, I guess it's up to us. We can't leave some poor fellow dying and not help.
1: But, Nick, are you sure?
2: I'm sure it's all right. Okay, hop in, Mr. Jones. We'll have your partner out just as quick as we can.

0: folks. The real shack cover is the mine shaft.
1: So come along, Sally. Mm-hmm. I'm sorry we haven't any first aid equipment here, Joan.
0: I've got some down below. This way, Mr. Ramsey. You have to go down on the lift.
2: Nick, look how bright it is. This comet seems to be growing bigger by the minute.
0: Yeah, here we are. Step inside, folks. I got the flashlight.
1: Huh. We've got a regular mine lift in here. Machinery and everything. What kind of mine is this?
0: It used to be a coal mine. Got abandoned. Me and Sam, we found a little vein of diamonds down in the coal.
2: Diamonds?
1: Now, wait a minute. There aren't any diamond mines in this country.
0: Sure there is. Got some down below. Prove it to you after we fix up, Sam. Please step on lift, Mr. Ramsey.
2: Nick, I think this is a trick.
1: So do I. A diamond mine. Listen, Jones. Coal and diamonds don't go together, even though they're both carbon. So we're not getting on that lift.
0: I'm afraid you have to, Mr. Ramsey. Believe me, I'll shoot if you try to get away.
2: Nick, a gun.
1: Now listen, put away that revolver. I don't know what kind of crazy scheme this is,
0: but... It's not crazy. I'm trying to save your life.
2: Save our lives?
0: You see that comet in the sky?
2: Yes.
0: They're calling it Comet X. They should be calling it Doomsday.
1: You are crazy.
0: That's enough talk. In 14 hours, this Earth and that comet are going to meet, and time is precious. Get on that lift, Mr. and Mrs. Ramsey, or I'll shoot. Believe me, no harm will come to you if you do just as I say.
1: Well, I guess we'd better do it, Sally. There's no use in arguing with a madman who has a gun.
2: Oh, if you say so, Nick.
0: Now, that's better. Now, hold on tightly. Don't do anything foolish. If you don't know how to operate this lift, then we have a 1,000-foot drop below us.

0: We've been going down for so long now.
1: No, no, it's just about him, Mrs. Ramsey. Please don't be frightened. I'm doing this for your own good.
2: Say, who are you? You're not a native. You lost your hillbilly accent long ago.
1: No, I'm not. It was just a crude disguise. My name is Jeremiah Jones, formerly Professor Jones. We've reached bottom. The surface of the earth is 1,000 feet above us. Now, Mr. Ramsey, if you and your wife try to attack me, you might succeed. But you'd be very foolish. You'll need me to get you out of here again.
2: Yes, I suppose that's right.
1: Very well. Please walk quietly ahead of me. These old mine shafts are quite level. I'll shine my flashlight ahead and you won't have any difficulty.
2: I suppose we have to humor you, but why are you doing this? What are you up to?
1: You won't believe me if I tell you, Mr. and Mrs. Ramsey, that you two are the most important people in the world tonight. So just walk ahead of me and we'll have the explanations later.

0: How much further is it? All these tunnels just winding and twisting. Nick, I'm completely lost.
1: Listen, Jones, if that's your name, come to your senses. Take us back to the surface and we'll forget this happened.
2: Careful, there's the door ahead of you.
0: Oh, yes.
2: Push it open and go in.
1: Well, shine your flashlight inside. We can't see a thing.
2: You'll find a light switch beside the door. Turn it on.
0: Nick, he's closed the door.
1: He's locking us in. Jones!
2: Please, Mr. Ramsey. Turn on the light and just wait calmly. I'll be back. I have to go to the surface now to see if I can rescue anyone else.
1: Jones! Oh, he's gone.
0: Nick, I'm frightened.
1: No, it'll be all right, Sally. I'm sure it will. There was a light switch, didn't
0: he? Yes.
1: Let's see if we can find it. It should be here beside the door. Maybe it's higher. There, I've got it. Good Lord.
0: Nick, we're in a room. Completely furnished.
1: Yeah.
0: Chairs, tables, electric lights. There's even a radio.
1: Through those archways, I can see a kitchen. Another room. But this place is like a furnished apartment.
0: 1,000 feet underground, with walls of solid rock. And he's locked us in here. But why, Nick, why?
1: I don't know, Sally. I don't know. I guess we'll just have to wait and see.

0: Nick, what time is it? How long have we been down here?
1: 2 a.m. We've been locked in here nearly 4 hours.
0: Nick, it's crazy. He's a madman. He must be.
1: I wonder. If he's mad, there's certainly a method in his madness.
0: But
1: look around you. This furniture, a radio, a kitchen. There must be a generator someplace to supply these lights.
0: That's what I mean. Only a madman would fix up an old abandoned mine like this.
1: You know, I've just placed his name. Professor Jeremiah Jones.
0: Who is he?
1: He's an obscure astronomer who 10 years ago claimed to have discovered a comet no one else could see. And he dropped out of sight.
0: He seems to have an obsession about comets. He said Comet X should be called Doomsday.
1: Yes, I know. And I can't help wondering. Let's turn on that radio again. I have a hunch we'll be getting some news soon. Real news.
0: All right. Nick, how can a radio work way down here underground?
1: We must have a wire running above to the surface.
0: It's just music.
1: Well, let's leave it on. It may be a bulletin.
0: Mm. Nick.
2: I've
3: just come from a meeting at the Smithsonian Institute, and I have some last-minute news about our mysterious visitor, Comet X.
1: He's leading up to something.
3: Now, folks, I don't want to alarm you. Panic won't help anybody. But it looks as if there may be some danger after all, and it's only common sense to be prepared for it.
0: Oh, Nick.
3: It seems Comet X is not holding to the course predicted for it. Its orbit now intersects the Earth. In about 10 hours, the Earth will pass through the glowing heart of the comet.
1: Just as Professor Jones told us.
3: But I repeat, there is no cause for undue alarm. I have Mr. Andrew Weatherby, head of the Scientific Bureau, here at the microphone, to tell you in person what to expect. Mr. Weatherby.
0: Nick, give me your hand. I'm frightened.
1: Yes, this is big if they've got Weatherby himself on the air.
4: Good evening, everyone. As you all know, a comet is composed largely of glowing gases. Now, just what effect may have when the Earth passes through them, we do not know. But we anticipate they will be so tenuous, they will hardly be noticeable. However, accompanying the comet is a core of tiny particles of rock and iron. Now these, entering our atmosphere, will cause a spectacular display of shooting stars and may do some damage.
1: You'll bet.
4: Accordingly, the government is asking everyone to take the following precautions. Within the next 8 hours, take shelter. Underground, if possible. Otherwise, in cellars or in air raid shelters. Take with you all the food and water you can manage. Take bedding, warm clothes. And be prepared to stay under shelter for at least 48 hours. Begin your preparations now. You will receive further instructions by radio. But above all, remain calm.
3: Well, folks, this is Danny Dunn again. I'll be standing by all night long to bring you the latest. Keep tuned in, and don't worry. This will be a great story to tell your grandchildren. So long for now.
0: Nick, there's something they're not telling us. I'm sure of it. Do you suppose that the
1: Professor Jones back. Why, Professor?
0: Nick, he has two little children with him. Oh, one of them is just a baby. A little girl. Here, give it to me. Yeah, it's all right. He mustn't cry. Everything's all right.
5: Thank you. Now, if you, Mr. Ramsey, can take this little boy. Fortunately, he's still sleeping.
1: Just let me have him. I've got him. Now, you sit down. You're all in, and there's blood on your coat.
5: I'm afraid I've been shot.
1: Oh. I'll put the boy on the couch there. Yes, he's still sleeping soundly. Now, let me look at you. Let me get this coat off. Oh, I'm sorry, but it's got to come off. There. Uh-oh, you've lost a lot of blood.
5: Yes, I know it. Too much, I'm afraid.
1: You'll have to cut your shirt loose and fix the bandage. Sally, can you help me?
0: Oh, yes. Baby's gone back to sleep. I'll put her down on the couch, too. There. Now, what shall I do, Nick?
1: I'm going to cut away the shirt. You pull it loose as I cut.
0: All right.
1: How did you get shot, Professor, and where did you get those children?
5: I went out to bring back more people to this shelter. There are no cars on the road. I went to a house a mile or so away. Family and some visitors were out in the lawn watching the comet.
1: That's fine, Sally. Now give me something to wipe away the blood.
0: Oh, here, my scarf.
5: I knew if I tried to persuade them, they'd think I was crazy. I saw the children, a boy and a girl, asleep in the back room. I stole them. The baby woke up and cried. Somebody shot at me. I got away in the darkness.
0: Catch him, Nick.
1: I've got him. Help me ease him into this chair. He's passed out from loss of blood. And here we are, stuck down in an old mine 1,000 feet underground with 2 children that he's taken from their families.
5: Mr. Lindsay.
1: Here I am. So you're awake. How are you feeling?
5: Very weak, I'm afraid. How are the children?
1: Oh, they're fine. Luckily, they're too young to be scared. Sally's out in the kitchen feeding them. Now, look here, Professor. It's one thing to lure us down here. It's another thing to steal 2 babies and
5: bring
1: them in.
5: Mr. Ramsey, face the facts. Haven't I convinced you the entire world is in grave danger?
1: Danger? From what? A few chunks of stone that may be part of a comet? The radio last night admitted some damage might be done.
5: Some damage? What do the broadcasts say now?
1: I don't know. We haven't listened. After we got you into bed last night and took care of the children, Sally and I just fell asleep. Since we woke up, we've been so busy we haven't had a chance to listen.
5: Turn on the radio now. Let's listen.
1: Of course. While you were gone, Andrew Weatherby urged everyone to take shelter for a few days.
3: Hello, everybody. This is Dan Dunn. Sleepy, but still on the job. Well, I guess you won't find anything else on the radio this morning except the comet. So bright, you can see it blazing away in the morning sky like a baby sun. It's about 4 hours before its path intersects ours.
1: 4 hours?
3: I repeat again the official advice. Take shelter. Stay undercover for the next few days, but don't panic. Panic is more dangerous than the comet, believe me. I have to admit that a lot of people have unfortunately lost their heads the last few hours. Roads leading out of every city are clogged with refugees trying to get away. A good many people have been killed in the crush of crowds fleeing the city. We have reports of hundreds of auto accidents, some looting. Fires are burning unchecked in a number of places. Firemen are fleeing with the others. Washington this morning is a deserted city. So many people here have autos, you know, and they were able to get away. All the air raid shelters are full. People in them are being very calm about it. Our news from other places is a bit scanty. Some lines are down. And I'll keep bringing you all the bulletins as they come in. Right now, I've got to get a little rest, so this is Dan Dunn, signing off temporarily, folks.
5: Well, are you convinced now, Mr. Ramsey?
1: Oh, people are losing their heads because they're scared. But that still doesn't say the comet is actually dangerous to the Earth.
5: Yes, I know. It wouldn't be if it was just an ordinary comet. But it isn't.
1: Well, what is it then?
5: Mr. Ramsey, the fiery head of Comet X is radioactive.
1: Radioactive?
5: It will envelop the world in a searing bath of atomic fire. In 12 hours, civilization will have come to an end.

0: How's the professor, Nick?
1: Unconscious. His fever is high, and he's in a delirium. His pulse is very weak.
0: If only we could do something for him.
1: I've done what I could from the medicine chest. In his mind now, he's reliving the time 10 years ago when he first discovered Comet X and predicted that it was radioactive.
0: He predicted that?
1: Yes. Yes, we had quite a talk while you were busy with the two kids. He was an obscure professor of astronomy in a little college. He found a speck of light wandering around in the sky, identified it as a comet, analyzed it as being radioactive, and predicted that on its next visit it would strike the Earth.
0: And nobody believed him?
1: Well, the comet had vanished by then. Everybody thought he'd imagined it. And when he claimed it was radioactive and would destroy civilization, that was too much. He was fired, he had a breakdown, and was in an institution for years.
0: Oh, yes, now I remember. I read something about it years ago. But the war was on it.
1: And people had other things to think about. Everybody forgot Professor Jones and the comet. You see, the atomic bomb hadn't been developed then, so the idea of an atomic comet was considered plain crazy.
0: No, it's come true. Oh, Nick.
1: Yeah. Well, let's turn the radio on again, see if Danny Dunn is still broadcasting.
0: All right. What time is it?
1: Well, my watch says 8. Must be 8 at night. No way to be sure way down here underground.
2: I don't guess there's much more I can say. We're broadcasting from the sub-basement of the building. There's about 6 of us locked in here. I don't know how much longer we can hold out. We haven't had any communication from outside Washington for the last hour. All wires are dead. Can't pick up any other radio broadcast. Washington's a dead city now. It's a weird sight. We have a television camera hooked up on the roof. Shows all of the big government buildings outlined by a ghostly, greenish light. Luminous gas surrounding the head of Comet X. We're right in the middle of the comet now. Be about 6 hours before it starts to withdraw. Anybody who can hear, stay underground as long as you possibly can. Don't come out. The radioactivity will be deadly for a long time yet. Estimates vary. One guess was that our Earth will be poisoned for 20 years to come. In that case, our power seems to be failing. I guess we'll have to sign off now. So long, everybody.
1: She's gonna be in.
0: Nick. Nick, think of the whole world dead.
1: Now, wait a minute, darling. There's bound to be millions of people in safe places like we are. Caves, tunnels, old mines.
0: Yes, but did you hear what he said? The Earth may be poisoned by radioactivity for years.

0: Nancy.
1: Yes, Professor?
0: I'd like some water.
1: Of course.
2: I'll bring it. Here you are, Professor John.
0: Thank you.
1: How are you feeling?
0: My head is clear, but I'm very weak. How long was I unconscious?
2: Almost 2 days.
0: 2 days? And the comet
1: has come and gone.
0: And the world?
1: The radio's dead. We can't pick up anything.
2: The last report from Washington said it was a dead city.
0: If only they listened to me 10 years ago.
1: Now, you mustn't upset yourself, Professor. You did everything one man could.
0: Yes, yes. When I was released from that institution last year, I set about fixing up this refuge. I bought the old mine. All by myself, I brought down furnishings, machinery, food. When I tried to get a few people to join me here, he thought I was insane again.
2: We understand, Professor.
0: In the end, I had to resort to desperate trickery, which got you here.
1: And we're very grateful for it, sir.
0: And I stole 2 children, a boy and a girl. Out of the whole world, you 4 are all I saved.
2: But there must be other people alive somewhere.
0: Yes, yes, of course, now. By the time the surface of the earth is livable again.
2: Will it really be 20 years?
0: Yes, Mrs. Ramsey. Between 15 and 20 years before the human race can once again live on the earth's surface.
1: But in even 15 years, the people who are still alive now...
0: Exactly. Some will live. Human race is very tough. But they may be terribly changed. To reestablish civilization, we can only be sure of you 4.
2: Oh, no.
0: My dear, you mustn't be dismayed. I've planned carefully. There's everything you'll need for 20 years down in this cavern. Medicine, food, clothing, books, gasoline. You must not go above ground until it is absolutely safe. Then you will find the world changed. Animal life, plant life, it may have been altered greatly by the radioactivity, but it will be safe then.
1: Professor, you're too weak to talk.
0: Oh, no, I must talk now. I haven't much more time.
2: Of course you have. You're going to get well, Professor. We need you.
0: I wish I could, but I won't. And now listen. Build for a better world. We seem to have gotten off the track somehow. Maybe nature simply decided to be done with us when she sent that comet. I don't know. But this is a chance to start over again and do better.
1: Professor Jones.
2: Nick. Nick, he's not...
1: I'm afraid he is. He's dead, darling.
2: We're left. You and me. Down here, 1,000 feet underground. We have to live here. 20 years or more. Oh, no, Nick, no.
1: Then you can't give way, Sally. We've got too much to do. Listen.
2: Baby. I've got to go to him.
1: That's what I mean. We have to take good care of those kids.
2: Yes, of course, Nick. Of course we do.
1: And we'll have to give them names. We could call them Adam and Eve, but let's not. Suppose we just call them Johnny and Susie.
2: Yes, Nick. All right, Susie. I'm coming.

This is the mysterious traveler again. I wonder if you'd help me check up on something. Would you just step outside and have a look at the sky? There's a speck of light up there, just to the right of the North Star. It wasn't there last night, and I was just wondering if you... Oh, but it couldn't be a comet. Of course not. And even if it is, I'm sure we're in no danger. Of course, if you'd like to know the location of a nice, deep cave... Oh, you have to get off here. I'm sorry. But I'm sure we'll meet again. I take this same train every week at this same time.

You have just heard The Mysterious Traveler with Maurice Tarplin in the title role. Others in our cast were Brett Morrison, Joyce Gordon, and Leon Janney. Original music played by Fred Mendelson. All characters in our story were fictional, and any resemblance to actual persons in name or otherwise was purely coincidental. Bill Tarkin speaking. This program has come to you from New York. This is the Mutual Broadcasting System.

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1: This is The Mysterious Traveler inviting you to join me on another journey into the realm of the strange and the terrifying. I hope you will enjoy the trip, and it will thrill you a little and chill you a little. So settle back, get a good grip on your nerves, and be comfortable, if you can, as we join forces with a man who had unique powers which enabled him to accomplish tremendous good or tremendous evil. I call his story The Man Who Knew Everything. My story begins in a small, very expensive nightclub, the Crystal Club. The room is crowded with men and women in evening dress, there to see and hear the star attraction, Randor the Mystic, mind reader extraordinary. In a small office with the door locked, Nick Thompson, owner of the club, and his press agent, Jerry Fenton, are in conference.
2: I don't like it, Jerry. I tell you, I don't like it. The grand jury is all set to bring in an indictment against me. The heat's on, and my contacts with City Hall are no good anymore.
3: Well, it seems to me, Nick, about 5 years ago, there was another grand jury camping on your trail. But all of a sudden, they lost interest, right?
2: Yes, that's right.
3: I sort of heard rumors that those grand jurors got a few anonymous phone calls suggesting what might happen if Nick Thompson was indicted.
2: They did. That's when they lost interest. But it won't work now, Jerry.
3: You're not turning soft, I hope.
2: Could I handle the gambling monopoly in this town if I was soft? You know me better than that.
3: Just the same if I were in your shoes.
2: Yeah, if you were in my shoes, what would you do, smart guy?
3: I'd make a few changes, Nick. I'd consolidate a couple of, as we call them, business rivals.
2: You mean you'd try to take over Nobby Williams' rackets? Maybe Fat Boy Latimer's? Is that what you mean?
3: That's just what I mean. I've been wondering for 2 years why you let him alone.
2: You sap. Times have changed. This investigation proves it. Kipova started it. Now every local prosecutor is starting a cleanup campaign of his own.
3: So?
2: Public attitude is different, too. If I started putting the heat on Williams and Latimer now, this town would blow up right in all our faces.
3: You're wrong, Nick. Get strong enough and nobody can touch you, not even the public. Listen, if you controlled Rocky's mob and the Fat Boys organization, you'd be so powerful, the governor himself wouldn't dare interfere with you.
2: Big talk for a pencil pusher. I asked you what's the dope down at headquarters, not for advice on how to run my business.
3: And I told you. Down at headquarters, they're waiting to see which way the wind's blowing. If you can blow it your way hard enough, they'll coast along with you. But if you sit around chewing your nails until the grand jury finds a true bill against you, all of a sudden, you won't have any friends.
2: Talk, talk, talk. Give me a concrete suggestion. That's what I want.
3: Must be some way to get at those grand jurors. Everybody has something in his life that he doesn't want known.
2: Those jurors are a hand-picked blue ribbon bunch. To pick up anything against them, you'd have to read their minds.
3: Read their minds? Very interesting idea, Nick. Maybe Randor the Mystic could do it. If you put it to him, right?
2: That Oriental faker. He's got a good act, but it's just an act.
3: Oh, you're wrong. I tried him out last night. He read my mind, Nick. Told me exactly what I was thinking. Including a few thoughts that strictly weren't for publication.
2: Sucker. It's just a trick.
3: Okay, if you want to believe that. Well, if you're through weeping on my shoulder about the grand jury, let's step out and watch Randor put on his act.
2: No need to. I can switch on my loudspeaker in here and hear everything going on outside.
3: Very convenient.
2: Comes in handy.
4: And so...
2: Yeah, there he is.
4: Gentlemen, I shall demonstrate the mystic powers which I bring from the sacred Orient. I shall not ask you to write questions on a piece of paper. Just think that. That is all. Think them, and I shall answer them.
2: What hui? But they eat it up.
3: I tell you, it's not hui.
4: I perceive a thought. A certain gentleman is wondering if his wife knows where he was last night. No, sir, she does not. But please, such trivial thoughts, I must not waste my powers on them. Ah, here is something else. It's just a test, but it may convince you. Lady in the red dress wishes me to tell her what her automobile license number was in 1945. It was YX4590. Am I correct? She is not.
3: Yeah, I'd explain that, except by mind reading.
2: Oh, she's a stooge, of course. Let's shut it off.
3: The lady in the red dress happens to be a friend of mine. I asked her to try out Randor with that question. She's no stooge.
2: Listen, if he's not a fake, why doesn't he use his mind reading to make some real dough? Could clean up with the races and the stock market.
3: Oh, the Swami's a dope. He says his power mustn't be used for personal gain. He sends all his earnings to the famine sufferers in India.
2: Oh, hooey. Ah, forget Randor. What are we going to do about the grand jury?
3: I'll think of something. Oh, by the way, where does Randor live?
2: 311 West Street. Why?
3: Just curious. Well, I'll drift along, Nick. Meanwhile, I'll work on your problem.
1: From the nightclub, Jerry Fenton went directly to 311 West Street. There, he located Randor the Mystic's small apartment and let himself in with a picklock. Once inside, he turned on a light and began searching the place. A thick manuscript in a desk drawer attracted his attention, and he settled himself to read it. But he was still reading an hour later when, unexpectedly, the door opened.
4: Who's here? Who's in my lodging?
3: Hello, Randor. Home early, aren't you?
4: Fenton, the press agent. For what purpose have you broken into my room?
3: Well, I've been meaning to have a little talk with you. I thought I'd drop in early and wait.
4: You are lying. You have my manuscript in your hands. The fruit of my life's experience.
3: Yes. Interesting reading. Saves me a lot of trouble.
4: Give it to me and go.
3: I don't think so, Randor. You see, in chapter 5 here, you've outlined exactly how you manage your mind-reading trick. Very interesting. Now I savvy those cough drops you're always chewing. They're dope with a drug which sharpens your mind so that you can really catch what someone else is thinking.
4: That is true. It is a secret known only to qualified practitioners of the art of yogi. It is not for the multitude.
3: One person's no multitude. Meaning myself.
4: No. You must not tamper with such powers. Your knowledge is not great enough.
3: It's great enough to get me the right stuff from a drugstore to make a mind reader out of me, too. That's all I need, Randor.
4: No, I read your thoughts. They are evil. You wish power, wealth for yourself. You intend to use criminal methods to get them.
3: So what? Do you know a better way?
4: I cannot permit it.
3: You can't stop it, old man. I've got the secret now. That's all there is to it.
4: You must forget it or else you must die.
3: Hey, you're going to kill me with that little knife? You're making me laugh, Randor. Now, take it.
4: No! No!
3: But I won't use it on you. I have a better idea. This pillow. I hold it over your face for a couple of minutes. Well, tomorrow the cops will think your ticker just gave out.
4: No, you dare not. This power you have stolen, it will turn on you. Men's thoughts are not to be trusted. You will discover...
3: Okay, Randor.
4: Engine, you master.
3: Sorry, Randor. Nothing stopping me now. I'm on my way to the top.

0: Hi, Jerry.
1: Oh, hello, Rocky. Nick in his office.
0: Yeah. He wants to see you.
1: He's been wondering where you've been the last week.
0: Yeah, I've been busy.
1: He's kind of sore.
0: Yeah, that's too bad. I'll go in and cheer him up.
2: Hello, Nick.
3: Fenton. Where the devil have you been?
0: Last place you'd look for me. Been down to the courthouse.
3: Courthouse?
0: Listening to the grand jury hearings.
3: Why weren't you where I could get a hold of you? Randall the mystic conked out last week. Heart attack in his apartment.
0: Yeah, so I read in the paper.
3: I had to get another attraction fast. And I needed you to work up the publicity.
0: But I've been working on a more important problem. The grand jury's decided to indict you.
3: How do you know that? I mean, are you positive?
0: Yes, I'm positive. That's the problem I've been working on.
3: What do you mean?
0: I can fix that grand jury if I want to.
3: You can? How?
0: That's my secret. Now, the question is, what's it worth to you?
3: $5,000 cash on the line.
0: $5,000. Is that all 10 years in prison is worth to you?
3: Look, Jerry. You're working for me, understand? If you can fix the grand jury for me, I'm willing to give you a bonus. But you can't hold me up.
0: I want an equal partnership in all your operations. This club, your gambling concessions, everything.
3: A half interest? You must be nuts.
0: Well, if you go to jail, you lose everything. Well, is it a deal?
3: You're getting some big ideas, Jerry.
0: You don't know how big. Confidentially, Nick, I expect to be governor of this state someday.
3: Governor? You?
0: And I may go beyond that. But right now, the question is, am I in for a half interest or not?
3: Okay. Deliver the goods and it's a deal.
0: All right, I'll start right now. I have here the names and phone numbers of 3 members of the grand jury. I'm going to phone them. Hey, you can listen in on the extension. The first one I'm going to call is Jones, the foreman. Come on, listen in, Nick, but don't say anything.
3: Okay.
0: Hello, is this Mr. Jones? Well, this is a friend calling, Mr. Jones. I have some advice for you. Tomorrow, when the grand jury meets, you're going to prevent it from indicting a certain Nick Thompson. No, I'm not crazy. I'm just telling you, if you know what's good for you, you'll see no indictment is voted. Now, listen, Jones, let's get down to cases. You're a respectable citizen, but like a lot of other citizens, you've got woman trouble. Yeah. There's a little brunette in Boston you sort of drop in on every once in a while. Hey. Well, shall I give you her address? 91753 Boylston Street. Yeah. You'd like your wife to know about her? In the newspapers? Well, I thought not. Okay, see that Nick Thompson doesn't get indicted, that's all.
3: Sounded scared. You had the goods on him, Jerry.
0: Sure, I had the goods on him. And that's a little secret he thought no other living soul knew about.
3: How did you find out?
0: Never mind that. Well, I got to call a couple of more jurors who also have their little secrets. And then we can talk, Nick.

0: That's my final word, Wentworth. You help quash that indictment or I spill what I know. Now, goodbye. Well, Nick, you feel better now?
1: Gotta hand it to you, Jerry. You got those three citizens buffaloed. Now, spill it.
0: How'd you find out? I hung around the courtroom, reading their minds.
1: Reading their minds? What kind of guff is that?
0: No, it's the truth. How else could I know?
1: I don't know, but if you expect me to believe that mind-reading, Huey...
0: Look, Nick, before Randor died, he passed on his little secret to me.
1: Randor? Told you how to read minds?
0: Well, there's nothing to it except concentration. Of course, you have to be close to whoever you're working on, but that's all.
1: I don't believe it.
0: How else would I know that you're still wanted for murder in California?
1: I'm what?
0: Pasadena, 1938. Will I give you the details?
1: Now, wait a minute. This isn't a gag anymore.
0: It never was a gag. You see, Nick, you and I are going to get along fine because I have the goods on you. Just sitting here, I've been picking up your most secret thoughts.
1: That case. You should have known about this gun. But you didn't.
0: Yes, I did, but you can't kill me.
1: You're not human. A bullet won't stop you like it will somebody else.
0: Sure it will, but that gun is busted. Been busted for weeks. You've just neglected to have it fixed.
1: Well, I'll be... And it's busted.
2: Rocky! Rocky, broke! Yeah, Nick?
1: Come in. Close the door.
2: Sure, Nick. What's up?
1: Fenton here. He's gotten a few big ideas. Too big. We're going to have to cut him down to size.
2: You mean blast him?
1: He knows too much. And his mouth is too big. Let him have it, Rocky. Right now.
2: Well, gee, Jerry, you heard what Nick said?
0: Yeah, I heard him. Guess we aren't friends anymore. So you'd better do as he says. Go ahead, shoot.
2: If that's how it's gonna be...
1: Wait a minute. You're pointing that gun at me. Rocky, you...
2: Sorry, Nick. Me and Jerry had a talk earlier. I'm working for him now.
3: You.
0: Good work, Rocky. A partnership idea would never have worked out anyhow. All right, now, after you've gotten rid of Nick, just start spreading the word to the boys that I'm running things now.

0: Hello, Jerry.
1: Oh, Rocky. Sit you down.
0: Thanks. I want to talk to you, Jerry.
1: Well, I'm rather busy, Rocky, unless it's something important.
0: It's pretty important. See, the boys are getting restless. They're waiting for you to deliver.
1: Waiting for me to deliver what?
0: And you know you said you were going to expand, take over Nobby Williams' territory and Fat Boy Latimer's.
1: Well, I'm already doing it, Rocky. I started a week ago.
0: Yeah, but how? You had a conference with Nobby and the Fat Boy, told him everything would stay just like it was.
1: Well, that's what I told him, Rocky. It doesn't have to be true.
0: I don't follow you.
1: Now, look. At that conference, I learned certain things.
0: Yes?
1: Now, never mind how, but I learned. I learned about two murders from...

0: a shot. The public will never know anything's happened. Now, there's only one drawback, though. It's going to take a little time. The boys will just have to be patient, that's all.
1: Well, I suppose I can calm them down. But, Jerry, we got to have dough. We've been laying low since the big investigation started, not taking in anything. Those boys have got to be paid.
0: I know, I know. What's our monthly payroll?
1: About 50 grand.
0: Need some capital for operations, too. Oh, you see, Rocky, a little later, I'm going into politics.
1: Politics?
0: In fact, I expect to be governor in about 5 years.
1: Governor? Yeah. You? Jerry, you sure you got all your marbles?
0: Listen, Rocky, and get this straight. Huh? I have a way of learning anybody's most closely guarded secrets. Anybody's.
1: Yeah, but Jerry...
0: I told you about that little deal out in St. Paul, didn't I? The one where you started...
1: Yeah, Jerry, not so loud. Somebody might hear. I could get the chair for that.
0: You will, too, if you step out of line. Now, tell me. How did I find out about it?
1: I don't know. This was by magic. I'd have sworn nobody ever...
0: All right. Call it magic if you want. Now, just think. Suppose I can find out the one thing a man, any man, is afraid of having known. Well, then I got a handle over him, haven't I?
1: I'll say you have.
0: So I go to all the big politicians, one at a time. I convince them I know their entire past, every dirty deal they've ever been mixed up in.
1: Well, they'd make you president to keep you quiet.
0: That's what I'm figuring on. But that's for the future. Right now, I need quick money to operate on it. Yeah, I could get it in Wall Street, but big financial deals sometimes take a year to set up.
1: The boys won't wait that long.
0: I know. So, you got any suggestions?
1: Yeah, I do. Something I had my eye on for a long time. Only Nick wouldn't let me try it. A payroll stick-up.
0: Payroll?
1: Yeah.
0: Well, maybe he just wants to get going. If it's safe enough.
1: There'd be a cinch. It's the S&J Company across the river. Every Friday, they send an armored truck to the bank, pick up 125 grand, cart it back. If we could pick off that truck some nice, safe way...
0: 125 grand.
1: That's right.
0: All right, Rocky, I'll look into it. And for a beginning, I'm going over to talk to the treasurer of the S&J Company. Yes, I may be able to learn a lot from him.

0: yet, Jerry?
1: Come in, will you, Rocky?
0: Right away, Jerry.
1: Close the door, Rocky. I got some bill for you.
0: You mean about that payroll job?
2: That's it. Yeah, it's all set. Now, this is Friday. By 10 p.m., we'll have that payroll.
0: Have you got it figured to take the armored car?
2: We don't need to.
0: Don't need to, but...
2: For your information, the money is not carried in the armored car. That's a bluff.
0: A bluff?
2: The payroll's actually delivered in an old truck marked Tropical Linen. An hour after the armored car leaves, the laundry truck drives up at the rear of the bank. The driver, he's a little man wearing horn-rimmed glasses, carries in a bundle of clean towels, comes out with a bag of dirty ones. The payroll's hidden among the dirty towels.
0: How'd you find all that out?
2: I talked to the S&J treasurer. The rest is my secret.
0: Okay, sir. Okay.
2: So tonight, follow the laundry truck. Pick it up. Take it to our own garage. Get the payroll, then get rid of the truck and driver. After that, report back to me.
0: Well, if you can work like this all the time, Jerry.
2: Yeah.
0: Why stop at becoming president?

I think the driver of that truck is getting wise we're following him, Mike. Yeah, speeding up a little. Now move up and cut him off. It's time to take him. Okay, swing in. Swing in! Force him to the curb.

0: right, that does it. I'll take him. You follow. Okay, fella, sit tight and you won't get hurt.
1: What's the meaning of this? I don't understand.
0: You will fast enough. And move over. I'm getting in.
1: But you can't. This is my truck. Oh, a gun, huh?
0: Now, Buster, you and me are going for a nice little ride. I'm the new paymaster. I'm picking up that payroll you've gotten back.
1: You're crazy. I haven't got any payroll, just dirty towel.
0: Yeah. We'll see, Buster. We'll see.
2: Yes, yes. Who is it?
3: Rocky Brogan.
2: Oh, come in, Rocky. You're back quick. Who's that you got with you?
3: I'm inside.
1: You're making a mistake. You're making a terrible mistake.
2: Rocky, what is this?
0: This is the driver of the linen supply truck. The one you said carried the payroll.
2: Well?
0: We took the truck to the garage. We searched every bag of dirty towels. The money was not there.
2: It had to be.
1: I don't know anything about a payroll. This is all an error, really it is. Now, please, let me go.
0: How about it, Jerry? The boys are saying you pulled a boner.
2: I'll find out in a hurry. Rocky, you wait outside while I talk to this man.
0: Okay. But I hope you haven't made any mistake, Jerry. For your sake.
2: All right now, my friend. We can get the truth.
1: I've told you the truth. I've told it over and over. I deliver towels. I don't know anything about a payroll, nothing at all.
2: I can't be wrong. Yeah, let me see where my cuff got. Yeah, here they are. Yeah, now we can talk. Where is that payroll?
1: How often must I tell you you're making an awful mistake? If you want money, I've got $10 on me.
2: Well, so that's the answer. Very clever, aren't you?
1: What do you mean?
2: The laundry bag with the payroll in it is hidden in a special compartment underneath the floor of that truck. No wonder Rocky couldn't find it.
1: No. You can't know that. That compartment was my own idea. Nobody in the world but me knows about it.
2: I know about it. Just as I know anything I need to. Including the fact you're hiding a .25 caliber pistol inside your waistband.
1: You knew that? You should have done something about it. Now it's too late. I've got you covered.
2: So you have.
1: You've got to let me go, do you hear? Or I'll shoot. I'll kill you.
2: Then shoot. Go ahead, shoot.
1: I warn you. Let me go or I will shoot.
2: My friend, you can't shoot. You've never fired a gun in your life. You bought that gun from your brother-in-law 2 years ago. Just to carry to scare off possible thieves. But you've never even loaded it. You can't shoot because the gun isn't loaded.
1: How do you know all that?
2: Because I can read your thoughts. But give me that gun.
1: No.
2: Then we'll get to that payroll.
1: No, I warn you, stand back. What happened in here? Jerry!
4: Dead. I killed him. The gun was loaded after all, and I thought it was empty. All the time I thought it was empty.

This is the mysterious traveler again. Poor Jerry. He was all set to become the greatest man in the world. Now he's just another name in the secretary. So that's what Brandor the Mystic meant when he said men's thoughts are not to be trusted. When a man doesn't even know his gun is loaded, what good is it to read his mind? But perhaps Jerry's fate will be a lesson to you. Don't depend on someone else to do your thinking for you. Because sometimes you may find... Oh, you have to get off here. I'm sorry. I'm sure we'll meet again. I take this same train every week at this same time.

You have just heard The Mysterious Traveler. You can enjoy other adventures of The Mysterious Traveler in The Mysterious Traveler magazine. In our cast were Chuck Webster, Santos Ortega, Brett Morrison, and Maurice Tarplin, who played the title role. Original music by Fred Mendelson. All characters in this story were fictitious, and any resemblance to actual persons living or dead was purely coincidental.

Tonight, the mysterious traveler salutes radio station WJZM in Clarksville, Tennessee. 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Phil Tonkin speaking. 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

0: Come in. Welcome. I'm E.G. Marshall. Oh, memory, thou dear deceiver, thou precious liar, without thee, how could one ever bear the past? Poetry aside, isn't it memory that gets us off the hook? After all, we don't lie. It's our memory that takes certain liberties with the truth. Who among us is brave enough to want to remember the past exactly the way it happened?
1: Morning, Lydia. How can I help you?
2: You know that robbery last night, Sheriff? $50,000 was taken?
1: Yeah.
2: Well, I've come here to make a confession. I did it.
1: Oh, come on, Lydia. It's too early in the day for jokes.
2: I was the one who robbed the safe, Sheriff.
1: Lydia Prentice, are you crazy? You? You a safe cracker?
2: Right here in this bag, Sheriff, the money. $50,000. Count it.
0: Our mystery drama, Killer's Appointment, was written especially for the Mystery Theater by Sam Dam and stars Marion Seldes. It is sponsored in part by Buick Motor Division and Anheuser-Busch Incorporated, brewers of Budweiser. I'll be back shortly with Act One. Love, it is said, gives a woman full stature. And if that's true, some women must be 10 feet tall. They are the women for whom love is all. Love is enough. Love is both the meaning and the purpose of existence. How marvelous to be able to love like that. How wonderful and how terrible. 20 years ago, 19-year-old Lydia Prentice was sitting in her mother's kitchen.
3: How do I love thee? Let me count the ways.
2: Lydia, you'd be late for work.
3: I love thee with the breath, smiles, tears of all my life.
2: It isn't as if Herb is making enough to support
3: and
2: the two
3: God
2: of you.
3: And if God choose, I shall but love thee better after death.
2: There's no point in talking to you.
3: I'm sorry, Mama. What were you saying?
2: Honestly, Lydia, you can be so provoking sometimes. Now, a body is trying to talk sense to you, and you sit there mumbling that silly poetry.
3: Isn't silly poetry, Mama? It's a prayer, and I say it every morning.
2: A prayer?
3: Yes, Mama. I say it because that's just the way I feel about Herbert. As if the poet who wrote it was looking into my own heart and my soul.
2: Oh, my little girl that never grew up.
3: I am grown up, Mama. I'm 19, and I'm going to be married tomorrow.
2: But you live in a fantasy world.
3: Honestly, Mama, I don't know what you're talking about.
2: Of course you don't, but I know. I know in my heart that I haven't prepared you for marriage.
3: You haven't been like a lot of mothers in this town. You did tell me the facts of life.
2: Oh, those aren't the facts of life, honey. That only has to do with nature and such, but there are real facts of life.
3: Like what?
2: Oh, like money.
3: Oh, I don't care about money, and neither does Herbert.
2: Oh, that's only true at 19. You'll be 30, 40, 50, and maybe then you won't care about anything else. Oh, darling, life is more than poetry, more than beautiful flowers. Life is pain and disappointment. The world is a cruel place.
3: Not my world. My world will be Herbert and me, and our children, and our folks, and our friends. Oh, Mama, it will be glorious. You'll see.
2: Oh, I hope so.
3: Herb and I are satisfied with just each other, and books, and music.
2: Are you sure Herbert will be satisfied with that?
3: Mama, Herbert chose me. He could have had Carolyn Jordan.
2: Now, darling, you don't know that for a fact.
3: Oh, the whole town knows it. She had her cap set for him. Not just her cap. That mansion on the hill, that sports car.
2: All right, all right. Maybe you're right.
3: I am right. That's why I say my prayer to love every morning. And that's why I'm so thankful. I know it doesn't happen to everyone. Not every girl gets a man like her.
2: I guess not. Oh, now, who do you suppose this can be? Hello?
4: Is that you, Jenny?
2: Yes.
4: I didn't recognize your voice. This is Tom Garrity.
2: Oh, good morning, Tom.
3: Is that the sheriff?
4: Is Lydia still there?
3: What's he calling us for?
2: Do you want to talk to her?
4: No. Jenny.
3: What does he want?
2: What is it, Tom?
4: I guess it's better if you tell her.
2: Tell her what?
4: Herb. Herb Larson.
2: Yes?
4: Well, we're holding him here.
2: Where?
4: In the jail.
2: What for?
4: Robbery. Assault.
2: Oh, you can't be serious.
3: Mama, what is it?
4: I'm afraid it's very serious. He stole $50,000. Almost killed old Jerry Koopman.
2: Oh, but Herb could never do a thing like that.
3: What could Herb never do?
4: Well, seeing as how he and Lydia were scheduled to get married tomorrow, I think she ought to know about it. Don't you?
2: Yes.
4: Goodbye, Jenny. You better tell her.
2: Yes, I'll tell her.
3: Tell me what, Mama? Tell me what? No, Sheriff. No!
5: Sorry, Lydia. Who else but Herb would have known there was that much money in the safe last night?
3: Please, Sheriff.
5: Herb's the only one who knew the combination of the safe.
3: Herb didn't do it. I know he didn't.
5: Herb spends a lot of time there nights going over the books. So he knew that at 10 o'clock regular, Jerry Koopman, the night watchman, has himself a sandwich in the utility room.
3: But you can't prove that.
5: So Herb was able to sneak up behind him, hit Jerry on the head, and make it look like a professional job.
3: Sheriff, it's just a mistake. I know, Herb. It's a mistake.
5: It's a mistake, all right. Evidently, Herb didn't know that the money had all been registered. Every one of them bills is recorded. That money is going to be too hot to spend.
3: Oh, Sheriff, Herb is innocent. I tell you, Herb is innocent.
5: Well, I didn't expect you to say anything else. But just between you and me and off the record, you've got to get him to confess.
3: Confess to a crime he didn't commit?
5: If he confesses and tells us where he hid the money, we could maybe be talking in terms of 3 to 5, 5 to 7.
3: Five to seven what?
5: Years in jail.
3: 7 years in jail?
5: What are you getting so excited about?
3: I don't want to hear another word. Do I have the right to see him? But why, Herb? Why?
6: Oh, my poor darling.
3: What are they trying to do?
6: What? It doesn't matter. It's what it will do to you.
3: Well, we'll fight it.
6: It isn't any use. Everyone is convinced I'm guilty.
3: Well, I don't care about everyone. I believe in truth and I believe in justice.
6: Oh, Lydia, it happened to us now, the day before
3: we'll be married. I promise you.
6: It's no use, Lydia.
3: You'll not go to jail. I don't care how many voices are raised against you. One voice will be raised for you, and that's the only voice that counts. The voice of God.
6: Oh, Lydia, don't.
3: Don't what? Don't believe it? Well, I do believe it. God isn't just something to talk about. He is here. He is with us all the time. Let's pray to him. He'll not let an innocent man go to jail.
6: Lydia.
3: He will not let an innocent man be branded a common criminal.
6: Listen. Just don't say anything for a minute and just listen. I'm not an innocent man.
3: Herb.
6: Last night I stayed late at the plant.
3: I know, darling.
6: Please don't say anything. Please. It was 10 o'clock. I closed the ledger. I walked out of my office, past the utility room. The door was open. He was sitting at the table, old Jerry, his back toward me, eating a sandwich. That Polish sausage, that kielbasa, smelled so good.
3: Herb.
6: I said to him, how about giving me a hunk of that? But he kept on eating. He didn't even turn around to see. Then I remembered how deaf he was. You know, his walking stick, you know, that heavy one, it was lying on the floor behind his chair. I picked it up and I'm I brought it down on his head. And he just slipped out of his chair on the floor, you see. And then I walked down to the hall into Mr. Jordan's office, and I opened the safe.
2: You didn't.
6: And I took out the $50,000.
2: Don't say anymore.
6: I have to save the rest. I hid the money in, you know, the old elm tree near the lane to the lake where we carved our initials.
2: Why?
6: I don't know.
2: Well, there must be a reason.
6: I don't know. Something made me do it. Something deep down inside me, something I never dreamed existed.
2: No, Herb. What you're telling me now, it can't be true.
6: You don't want it to be true, Lydia. I don't want it to be true either, but I did it. Without thinking, I knew I was going to do it. I didn't try to stop myself. It was as if I was standing outside my own body watching a stranger commit that crime, and I didn't try to stop him either.
3: Herb, you're not well. This monstrous accusation has made you ill.
6: Why? Why don't I stop lying to you and lying to myself? I wanted to do it for a long time.
3: Don't say that.
6: Maybe I'm just sick of just being a bookkeeper, a nobody.
3: You're not a nobody.
6: Suddenly I wanted money. I wanted it so bad. I was willing to risk anything. Everything. And I did.
3: Oh, Herb.
6: It was a fit of madness, I guess. Now it's gone. I see now what I've just thrown away. I've destroyed my whole life. For what? Something I don't want. I don't want that money. I want us to be married. I want to have a job, a home, children. That's all I want. What can I do?
3: Herb, listen to me. Listen. You'll have those things. You and I, we'll have them together.
6: Oh, please, Lydia, you're the most wonderful woman in the whole world, but it's over. I'm guilty.
3: No, you're not. If you think about it carefully, you're not guilty.
6: I'm the one that almost killed Jerry Cooper.
3: No, you're not the one.
6: I opened the safe. I stole the money.
3: No, you didn't. Someone else did.
6: Someone else? Who?
3: Me.
0: Lydia, our shy, ethereal Lydia, our young, idealistic Lydia, she hit old Jerry Coopman over the head. She stole the money from the safe. How? It's true that still waters run deep. However, this seems to be a stream that has no bottom. But it does have a second act, and I'll bring it here in just a few moments. Are not always what they seem. Dross may be passed off as purest gold. Indeed, it frequently is. The sweet may be only a thin patina that is laid over the bitter. Indeed, sometimes misfortune even turns out to be a blessing in disguise. How do you figure, Lydia Prentice?
6: You? How can you say you robbed the safe?
3: Because I did it.
6: Oh, Lydia. Please, don't you fail me. You're all I have left. Don't let this destroy you.
3: You must listen.
6: No. Not when you say you bludgeoned old Jerry and you robbed the safe because...
3: Because why?
6: Because, I'm not crazy. I did it.
3: Herb, I'll confess. I'll go to jail.
6: What have I done to you?
3: You must not be convicted.
6: There's no way you can prevent that.
3: I'm showing you a way.
6: I don't understand.
3: I will confess.
6: But you didn't
3: Herb,
6: do it.
3: I did it.
6: You're crazy.
3: Look, can we consider the facts? You're convicted. You go to jail. 3 years, 5 years, whatever. You're branded. You're a criminal. And it follows you for the rest of your life.
6: Lydia,
3: you mustn't interrupt me. Now, you have a skill. It concerns figures. The handling of money. It's what you do best. It's the career you want.
7: Lydia, what are you saying?
3: Just a few more words and I'm finished. You'll come out of jail, and they'll say that you've paid your debt to society. But we know that isn't true. Who will ever give you a job handling money again? No one.
6: Please don't say any more.
3: You'll still be in your 20s, and your life, your active, productive business life will be over. But this way...
7: Which way?
3: The sensible way, I go to jail. It doesn't matter to me. All I want to do is be your wife.
6: I can't let you take the blame for what I did.
3: I want to. I'm your Lydia. Your Lydia. You and I are in love. We're like one. And if you did this thing, then I did it too.
6: I won't even talk about it.
3: You say you don't know what came over you. Why you did it. Herb, you did it for me. You wanted to make our life together easier. Now, which one of us should take the blame? Which one can afford it? I can. A few years in jail won't ruin my life.
6: Lydia.
3: Oh, Herb, don't be foolish.
6: You're serious. You mean it. But, Lydia.
3: Oh, let me do it.
6: I thought I knew about love. But I stand here looking at your face. The light shining in your eyes.
3: 2 years, 3 years. They'll go by before we know it, and we'll be together again. You'll still have a good job, an opportunity for a career, and everyone will soon forget about me.
6: No, I can't. I can't let you do it.
3: Well, that means you don't love me.
6: How can you say that?
3: Love is more than giving. It's also taking. And if you don't take this from me, it means you just don't love me enough.
6: Yeah,
3: don't say any more, please. We have to do it this way. There's no choice.
5: What kind of a fool did you take me for?
3: I'm guilty, Sheriff.
5: What are you trying to do?
3: Oh, poor Herb. He wanted to take the blame, but I just can't let him.
5: In the first place, only Herb knew the money was in the safe.
3: I knew. He told me.
5: Only Herb would know the combination.
3: I knew. Herb told me.
5: Why would he tell you a thing like that?
3: He's in love with me. I could make him tell me anything. Oh, it took a while to worm all the information out of him. But I learned everything I had to about old Jerry and his late night lunch hour. And sure enough, Jerry was busy eating and I hit him over the head.
5: You hit him over the head, huh?
3: Yes.
5: Tell me, Lydia, what did you hit him with?
3: His own walking stick. That heavy wooden cane that he carries. It was lying on the floor behind him, and I picked it up and... Oh. You're really paying attention to me now, aren't you, Sheriff?
5: Oh, Lydia, I can't believe it.
3: The walking stick? You found blood on it. Well, how would I know that that walking stick was there if I hadn't used it?
5: Lydia, I know you since you was a little baby. I just won't believe you would commit...
3: And if I wasn't the one, Sheriff, how would I know where the money is?
6: Oh, Lydia, I shouldn't have let you do it.
3: It had to be this way, Herb.
6: Look, I'll go to the judge. I'll confess everything.
3: Shh, don't talk so loud.
6: But Lydia.
3: Don't weaken now.
6: 3 years without
3: They'll
6: you.
3: They'll go by.
6: There'll be no living for me. Until we're together again.
3: Write to me, Herb. Keep writing to me.
6: I promise every day. And I'll see you again next week.
8: Visit and hours are over.
3: So soon? So soon. Oh, Herb, darling.
8: All right, keep apart. You know you ain't supposed to touch. Say goodbye.
6: Goodbye, Lydia. Goodbye.
3: Goodbye, Herb.
8: Now, through there, mister. Hand your pass to the guard at the door.
6: Yes, ma'am.
3: Goodbye, Herb. Goodbye.
8: Okay, sister.
3: You could have let us kiss goodbye.
8: You know the rules.
3: I know all the other guards will break them.
8: Oh, look, I'm doing you a favor. Why don't you forget him? He's a punk.
3: You may be a prison guard and I be less than dirt under your feet, but don't you dare say...
8: Oh, shut up, will you? You took the rap for him, didn't you? I hear what's going on.
3: You couldn't prove it.
8: Why would I want to? But he's a punk. If for letting you do it.
3: We love each other.
8: Ah, ditch that guy. He's bad news. Do it before he gives you the gate.
9: What do you want?
3: You didn't give me my mail today.
8: How could I give you your mail when you didn't get any?
3: That's impossible. I get a letter from him every day.
8: Yeah? Ah, maybe he's got writer's cramp. Now what do you want?
3: You know what day this is?
8: I got a calendar. It's Sunday.
3: You know what time it is?
8: It's 1:30.
3: Well, it's visiting hours.
8: I know it's visiting hours.
3: Well, aren't you going to take me down to...
8: What for? You don't have a visitor.
3: Well, of course I have a visitor. My fiancé. He comes to see me every Sunday.
8: Yeah? Well, maybe he found himself a girlfriend.
3: Oh, please, don't say that.
8: Why not? You're no use to him.
3: Please. Please. Oh, something maybe... Something's wrong.
8: You can say that again.
3: I mean, maybe... Yes, that's it. Maybe he's sick. Oh, poor Herb. There'd be no one to look after him.
8: Ain't that a shame?
3: Please. Please don't make fun of me. I don't know what I'm going to do.
8: Hey. Hey, you okay?
3: Let me alone, please.
8: You got a visitor.
3: What?
8: I said you got a visitor.
3: Oh, you see, I told you he didn't forget me. Oh, he loves me. He's here.
8: Listen to me.
3: He loves me. Why didn't you tell me he was here? I don't even need makeup on. Some lipstick.
8: Where's the... Oh, for crying out loud. I didn't say he was here. It's your old lady. I didn't know what to do. Someone had to tell you.
3: Yes, Mama.
8: I know he promised to wait for you, but you really couldn't expect him to.
3: No.
8: Darling, please, he's been going with her for almost a year. Ever since...
3: Has he?
8: She's rich. Her father owns the plant. It's a golden opportunity.
3: It would seem to be.
8: But what did you expect? You did something crazy.
3: I see that now. It was crazy.
8: How could you do it?
3: I'm sorry, Mama.
8: Do you need anything?
3: No, Mama.
8: Well, I'll try to get up here again. Real soon.
3: Thank you, Mama.
8: Through that door, hand your pass to the guard, please. Goodbye, Lydia. I'm sorry.
3: I'm going to kill him.
8: Yeah, I guess you would, if you could get to him tonight. But you're lucky. You still got 2 years to go. You'll cool off.
3: I'm going to kill him.
8: It ain't worth it. You knock him off, it's a minimum of at least 10-15 more years here. It ain't worth it.
3: It is to me. I'm going to kill him.
8: What's the matter?
3: I don't feel well.
8: Oh, yeah, but where?
3: It's my head, and I want to see a doctor.
8: Oh, okay. Out of bed. Look, I'll take you to the dispensary.
3: No, wait. I can't seem to walk. Could you hold out your hand for me?
8: Oh, all right. Hey!
3: No use complaining. Hello, Herbert.
6: Lydia.
3: Are you surprised to see me?
6: You're supposed to be in jail.
3: Yes. Well, that was my mistake. You are supposed to be in jail.
6: What are you talking about?
3: Oh, I understand. Now, we're at that point. What am I talking about? You've rewritten some history, haven't you?
6: Lydia, fate does crazy things. We can't predict our actions.
3: Yes, we can. I can predict mine. I know what I'm going to do. I'm going to kill you.
6: What?
9: Lydia, that gun.
3: This gun? Very cheap, badly made.
9: Lydia, you can't kill me. You love me.
3: I did love you, Herb. How I loved you. No one will ever love anyone the way I loved you. And perhaps no one should. Love can be too strong, too terrible, too all-consuming.
6: I can't help it, Lydia. I just fell out of love with you, that's all.
3: That's all?
6: I'm telling you the truth.
3: Bye, Herbert.
5: Hold on, Herb. Hold on!
3: Oh.
5: Let go of that gun, Lydia.
3: I'm going to kill him.
5: Lydia, let go of that gun.
3: I missed him. My first shot missed him. I'm going to kill him.
5: No, Lydia, no. You're going to stand still and behave, or do I have to put the handcuffs on you?
3: Why didn't you let me kill him, Sheriff? Why?
5: Just be thankful I stopped you. They called me from the penitentiary. They figured you'd be headed this way.
3: I'm going to kill him, Sheriff.
5: Lydia, you talk like that and you'll never get out of jail.
3: I'm sorry I hurt you.
8: Oh, listen. You ain't nearly as sorry as you're gonna be.
3: Well, I suppose you do have the right to make it tough on me.
8: Oh, not as tough as you're about to make it on yourself. Oh, let me see. Your original sentence was 3 out of 6. That goes up to the full 6 now. You got 7 for assault, another 7 for escape, so... tonight's little caper just lost you the best years of your life. You could have been out when you were 22. Instead, you stay here till you're 39. At least.
3: It doesn't matter. Whenever I get out, I'm going to kill him.
8: Sure.
3: I don't care how long it takes. But I'm going to kill him. I promise you. I'm going to kill him.
0: Promises, promises. But if you analyze what we've had so far, you'll see that this is a story that's based on broken promises. Meanwhile, here Lydia is back in jail for what appears to be a very long time. Well, in a very short time, I promise to be back here with the third act, and that's a promise you know I'll keep.

0: between 19 and 39, perhaps the most crucial 20-year period in anyone's life, the transition from youth to maturity. Two fantastic decades of infinite possibilities. Well, not for everyone. Certainly not for Lydia Prentice. Lydia Prentice is spending those 20 years in prison. Lydia Prentice with the raven black hair. There are little strands of gray here and there by now. And there's a line or two, oh, still very faint, near the eyes, the mouth. 20 years. A lifetime. And yet, she is kept busy, in a way. She has compiled a scrapbook, painstakingly, over the years.
1: Mail call. Here's that hometown paper of yours.
2: Thank you, Agnes.
1: Got another picture of him in it. Hey, he don't change a bit, does he?
2: Yeah, I see. He's been named president of the plant. Herbert Larson, new president and chief executive officer of Jordan Industries. Good.
1: Good? Why is it good? Shouldn't you be rooting for him to fall on his face?
2: No, I want him to succeed.
1: Well, I gave up trying to figure you out a long time ago. No picture this time, just a story. Mr. and Mrs. Herbert Larson returned from round-the-world tour. A shame the boat didn't sink.
2: I hope he had a wonderful time. I hope he's happy. Happy beyond his wildest dreams.
1: You know, you're kind of peculiar. Bad takes all kinds. Why do you want him to be happy?
2: Why? Isn't it obvious?
1: Not to me.
2: Well, look at him. His career is flourishing. There's even talk of him running for the Senate. He's madly in love with his wife, a beautiful, wealthy woman. Charming children. He still has his looks, his youth, everything to live for. And I am going to take it away from him.
1: Yeah? How?
2: I am going to kill him. Oh, yes. His cup will be running over. He'll have everything. And then he'll have nothing.
1: Now, Lydia, listen. It's a bad thought. Get rid of it.
2: Get rid of it? What do you think keeps me alive?
1: Come in, Lydia. Sit down.
2: Thank you, Warden.
1: Oh, come on, old pals like us. You can still call me Agnes. And it's been a lot of water under the bridge since you was a new fish in this joint and I was a wet behind the ears guard.
2: Exactly 20 years ago. Tomorrow.
1: Yeah. I'm gonna miss you, Lydia. Let's face it. What you get in the jail is mostly riffraff, but I don't know. You're a lady.
2: Well, you try to hide it. You're one, too.
1: Ah. Well, now what are you going to do?
2: You know what I'm going to do. Kill him.
1: Oh, talk sense.
2: This is sense for me.
1: But it's been 20 years.
2: What do you think has sustained me all this time? What's kept me sane?
1: They'll only send you back here.
2: I know.
1: You'll throw your whole life away.
2: Ah, I threw my life away a long time ago.
1: Now, listen. You kept your looks. More. When you came here, well, you're only a pretty girl. Now, you're a beautiful woman. It's not too late for you.
2: I'm not interested.
1: Oh, come on, be sensible. My brother, he's in real tight with the governor. That's how I got here behind this desk. Well, I spoke to him about you. Now, things can be arranged. A job, a good job could be found, say, somewheres downstate. With your looks, you could still meet guys. Interesting, important guys. This don't have to be the end of your life. Make it the beginning.
2: I gave him all these things. This ease, this wealth, this pleasure. And I am going to take them away at the very height of his enjoyment.
1: Yeah. Okay. I'll keep your old cell reserved for you.
2: Mr. Herbert Larson, please. I beg your pardon? Oh, are you his secretary? Well, I think you should tell me, because we had an appointment. Yes, my name is Cynthia Powers. I'm with Fresh Faces magazine. I've come all the way from Los Angeles to interview Mr. Larson. He's where... But you can tell me we're old friends, Mr. Larson and I. Where? Oh, I see, Sterling's. Well, I know where that is. Thank you.
3: What'll it be?
2: Ginger ale.
3: You sure?
2: Don't you serve ginger ale?
3: Well, the reason I asked, the gentleman other end of the bar wanted to know if he could buy you a drink.
2: Thank the gentleman. Tell him no.
3: Yeah, say, you look familiar.
2: Do I?
3: Yeah. I don't know why. I just can't place you.
2: Well, this world is full of people who look like other people.
3: Look, why don't you let the gentleman buy you a drink?
2: Because as I look at the gentleman from here, there's nothing about him that arouses my interest.
3: Well, he's harmless and...
2: Yes?
3: Well, it's a real sad story there.
2: Oh, please. Go no further. I've heard too many sad stories in my life.
3: Well, the gentleman, how old would you say he is?
2: I'm not sure I care.
3: Well, guess.
2: 60?
3: You're way off.
2: 70.
3: Oh, look at him. Close. His hair's almost white. He's kind of fat, but he ain't nowhere near that old. Man's hardly a day over 40.
2: Well, that's too bad.
3: I mean, what does it cost you? He won't try to pick you up or get fresh or anything. Just give him a nod and smile. You're looking at the richest man in town.
2: What kind of a town is this?
3: Rich town. Lots of dough here, and he's got most of it. Well, his wife has, anyway. They own the mill, half the real estate, three quarters of the banks. You name it, they got it. Of course, she always had it. He fell into it.
2: Who is he?
3: Name's Herb Larson. The guy with everything going for him. And he... Well, he just... He's going to drink himself to death.
2: It's hard to believe.
3: Well, he's got a good constitution. Leg him to take at least 20 years.
2: 20 years? Oh, who knows? He may die sooner than that.
3: Yeah, that's true.
2: You never can tell. He might even die tonight.
3: Are you going to kill him, Lydia?
2: How do you know my name?
3: I thought you looked familiar. I'm Joe Garrity.
2: Sheriff Tom Garrity's boy?
3: Yeah, I was a year behind you in high school.
2: Yeah. How's your father?
3: Oh, he's okay. He stopped you from killing Herb that time you broke out of jail. That was many years ago.
2: Are you going to call your father now?
3: No.
2: Why not? It's your duty as a citizen.
3: Yeah, I guess so. But you see, Herb gets loaded here regularly. It's like his real home. And he talks to me. And he told me the real story.
2: What real story?
3: Who really robbed that safe. So, as far as I'm concerned, if you want to kill him, you have the right.
2: That's a fine way for a sheriff's son to talk.
3: Fact is, when it comes right down to it, I don't think you'll do it.
2: You believe that?
3: I'll bet on it.
2: Or you'll lose. I'm going to open my purse. Take a look.
3: Yeah, I see it. I still say you won't do it.
2: Watch me. Mr. Larson? Mr. Herbert Larson?
4: Huh? Oh, yeah. Yeah, that's my name.
2: I have something for you.
4: For me?
2: Would you like to see what it is?
4: I'd be delighted. So glad you decided to have a drink with me. You're a remarkably handsome woman.
2: Thank you.
4: You remind me of someone.
2: I seem to have that gift.
4: Seem familiar. She'd look like you. Something like you today.
2: Who would?
4: Girl I loved very deeply.
2: Would her name be Lydia?
4: Yes, that was her name. Lydia.
2: Lydia Prentice?
4: How would you know?
2: I'm Lydia.
4: You're Lydia?
2: Yes.
4: Lydia, you've come back.
2: Yes, Herb, I've come back.
4: I'll divorce her. I never wanted her money. None of it was any good. She never loved me. She got tired of me. She keeps me around for show. There are other men.
2: Oh, what a shame.
4: My kids, they have no use for me.
2: That's too bad.
4: Make a business look good. The papers print articles about what a great guy I am. Everybody knows it's because we own the papers. I'm a joke. Joe Gardy, bartender, ask him, he'll tell you. But all these years, I had a dream. A dream you'd come back. I could start all over again.
2: That was your dream?
4: Almost 20 years. I dreamed you'd come back. We'd start all over. And it's happened. You've come back.
2: Yes, I've come back to kill you.
4: Lydia.
2: I've come back here to kill you. That's been my dream. For 20 years, I've thought of it every moment.
4: Thank you, Lydia, for setting me free. You're doing for me what I don't have the courage to do for myself. I tried it so many times, but I'm a coward. A gun terrifies me, pain frightens me. Can't force myself to take the pill. Shoot me, Lydia. Please. Quickly. Pull the trigger!
5: Hello, Lydia.
2: Hello, Sheriff.
5: I heard you was out of jail. Knowing you, I figured...
2: You figured right.
5: I'm gonna have to try to stop you.
2: I could kill him before you moved a step, before you reach for your gun.
4: Kill me, Lydia, please.
2: You'd like that, wouldn't you? This little 36 caliber bullet would be so quick, and you'd be out of your misery.
4: You were always the strong one. You were the one who knew what had to be done. Kill me. If you love me, kill me.
2: No, Herb, I don't love you. And I'm afraid if you want to die, you'll have to make your own arrangements.
4: But I don't want to live.
2: Well, I'm afraid you'll have to. Oh! What's the matter with me? I feel...
5: Lydia? Lydia, are you all right?
2: Yes, I... I have this feeling. This light, crazy feeling. I've come awake from a nightmare. I'm 19 again, and my whole life is in front of me. My whole life is out there, waiting for me.

dream, the long-cherished dream. And yet, it can come true in such strange and inexplicable ways. Sometimes, the best way to kill someone is to keep him alive. Sometimes, life is actually death. Well, on a more definitive basis, sometimes I leave you, as I do now for a few moments, but I always return. My abuse. Memory. Mysterious memory. What did happen in the past? What is the past? 10 minutes ago? Yesterday? Last week? Last year? The further back we go, the more blurred and hazy. And he is brave indeed who truthfully tries to penetrate the mist. Who was guilty? Who was innocent? Who were the heroes and who were the villains? Or were things never really clear-cut? One thing is clear. We are here for your pleasure. Our cast included Marion Seldes, Michael Wager, Bryna Rayburn, and Bill Griffiths. The entire production was under the direction of Hyman Brown. Radio Mystery Theater was sponsored in part by Contact, the 12-hour cold capsule. This is E.G. Marshall inviting you to return to our Mystery Theater for another adventure in the macabre. Until next time, pleasant dreams.

E.G. Marshall. It was the ancient Greeks who believed that man's life is a thread, and it passed through the hands of three goddesses who were called the Fates. The thread spun by Tho, the design was determined by Lachesis, and then there was Atropos, who waited with the terrible shears. And when she snipped the thread, for a good reason, or a bad reason, or no reason at all, that was the end. Forever. And therefore, everyone who takes another's life also takes upon himself the mission of Atropos. And since, in a divine sense,

0: take it, or we'll have to kill you.
1: Our mystery drama, The Mission of Atropos, was written especially for the Mystery Theater by Sam Dan and stars Nathan Adams. It is sponsored in part by Buick Motor Division. I'll be back shortly with Act One. I swear by Apollo, physician, that I will fulfill, according to my ability and judgment, this oath and covenant. Thus begins the celebrated Oath of Hippocrates. For thousands of years, the ethical standard and spiritual guide for practitioners of the medical profession. Louisa Alcott Mandeville is a young doctor, and the oath is still fresh and inspiring. A framed copy of it hangs in her office, where she looks at it from time to time every day.
2: I'm looking for Dr. Mandeville.
3: I'm Dr. Mandeville.
2: You're Dr. Mandeville? No.
3: I see that's become my name around here, Dr. Mandeville O.
2: Well, who figures?
3: A dame.
2: It ain't that. You know, ladies who are doctors, but you figure they're all old dames.
3: You should also figure that all old dames were once young dames.
2: Yeah, that figures.
3: What's your name?
2: Barney. Bernard Aloysius Kremen. I work at the reduction plant.
3: Why don't you do something about that cough?
2: Like what?
3: Well, you could stop smoking, for one thing.
2: I can't.
3: All it takes is a little willpower.
2: How can I stop when I never smoked in all my life? Caught you that time.
3: Very good. Well, what's wrong?
2: I don't know what's wrong. That's why I come to you.
3: I don't like that cough.
2: I don't like it either.
3: How long have you had it?
2: 6 weeks, a couple of months, maybe.
3: Mm-hmm. Is it painful?
2: Well, I get a little wave.
3: Wave?
2: It took me a long time to figure it out. Like a wave. Like you go to the beach, see a wave, kind of rolls in and builds up higher and higher, and it just breaks. I get this wave.
3: Does it hurt?
2: No, it's like pressure.
3: Where?
2: Everywhere. All over, all at once. I want to tell you, Doc, it's scary. And then right in the middle of it, cough.
3: The wave. It happened just now?
2: Yeah.
3: Take off your shirt, please.
2: What's the verdict, Doc?
3: I don't know.
2: Well, it's what I figured.
3: I need more time.
2: Be my guest.
3: Do you cough like that all the time?
2: I do lately.
3: I would like to send you to the hospital for observation.
2: No dice. I can't afford it.
3: Well, you could take it out of sick leave. You'd still be paid.
2: Yeah, but that's just straight pay. I'm not only knocking off time and a half overtime, but double time for Saturdays and Sunday. The way the plant is smoking now, I can't afford to give that up.
3: Thursday, October 15th. The patient's name is Bernard Aloysius Kremen. White male, aged 54. Married, 3 children. No serious prior illnesses. Complains of some sort of malaise. Persistent dry cough. Pulse, blood pressure, heartbeat normal. Routine EKG, x-ray, blood test negative. Come in.
4: Dr. Mandeville, you haven't had your dinner.
3: Oh, thank you, Mrs. Drake.
4: Well, now, is that why?
3: No, I don't think so, Mrs. Drake. I have this work to finish.
4: Oh, talking into that tape recorder, Dr. Mandeville. Do it on company time.
3: No, I'll be down in a little while.
4: Doctor, did I overhear you say something about Barney Kremen?
3: Well, yes. He's my patient at the factory.
4: Was your patient, you mean? He died.
3: He what?
4: He died.

0: Barney Kremen, he dropped dead this afternoon. Right after he come home from work. That's impossible.
1: Friday, October 16. Bernard Kremen, a man who in every respect seemed normal except for the cough, expires suddenly. A post-mortem performed immediately after at the hospital reveals absolutely no further information. Pathologists could find no tissue damage. Why did he die? And what caused it? Dr. Mandeville? What's that? Where? The reduction plant. No. No, don't lift him. Don't move him. Call an ambulance. I'll be right there. Everybody, move away, please. Please, give him some air. Can you hear me?
2: Yeah.
1: How do you feel?
2: As if we're on a wave.
1: You have any pain?
2: It's just a wave, you know. I go up, I go down, I'm going to die. I know them.
1: That cough, how long have you had it?
2: The cough. Barney Kremen and I...
1: Oh, now, try to lie still, please. What continue?
2: The KCV 447.
1: The what?
2: The KCV 447. I got that out. They're not supposed to use it.
1: What is KCV 447?
2: Don't let me die. Please, don't let me die.
1: I'm going to have to give you a shot. It won't hurt.
2: KC 447. Remember...
1: Saturday, October 17. Patient's name, Jack Edward Caddy. White male, age 25. Graduate student working his way through school. Unmarried. Displayed same signs, described same symptoms as Bernard Kremen, especially the cough. Became delirious, lapsed into coma en route to hospital, and died on arrival. Post-mortem performed. No indication of cause of death. Spoke of substance called KCV-447. Check on it.
3: Please, sit down, Doctor. Well, how's the job coming?
1: Mr. Spaulding, I wanted to...
3: I must say that the board of directors didn't take kindly to the idea of a woman doctor for plant physician. Stodgy group.
1: Mr. Spaulding, in the past week, two men have died in the reduction plant.
3: Yes, yes, I was informed. What was the cause of death?
1: We're not sure.
3: Not sure?
1: Mr. Spaulding, what is KCV 447?
3: KCV 447? It sounds like someone's license plate.
1: Mr. Spaulding, this plant is filling a government contract.
3: Oh, I hope you won't talk about that on the outside, Dr. Mandeville. It's top secret.
1: Our current project is constructing motors for nuclear reactors.
3: Now, Dr. Mandeville, really, you
1: I'm sorry, sir. This is germane to the discussion.
3: What sort of discussion are we having?
1: As the plant physician, I have been issued a list of government prohibited materials. These are all hazardous substances which cannot be used, since they constitute a danger to health and life. Violations will result in cancellation of contracts, plus possible criminal prosecution.
3: Doctor, what has all this to do with me?
1: KCV 447 has been used and is being used in this plant.
3: Dr. Mandeville, I can state categorically that is not true.
1: And I say it is, Mr. Spaulding.
3: Do you have evidence for such a serious charge?
1: Yes.
3: May I ask, what is that evidence?
1: The evidence of my own eyes. I paid a visit to the supply warehouse, and I asked Mr., what's his name, Marlowe, I believe, if we had any KCV 447. And he said he wasn't supposed to give out any information like that. But when I identified myself as the plant doctor, he said in that case it must be okay. You have cartons of it. Well, Mr. Spaulding...
3: The old fool. The labels were supposed to... Well, it seems I'm caught red-handed. The next move?
1: Two men are already dead. There's no way of telling how many more will die because you have used a prohibited substance. I shall report this to the authorities.
3: Yes, that's one course of action. Another, you could forget about it.
1: Forget about it?
3: I could make it worth your while.
1: Are you trying to bribe me?
3: Of course.
1: I have never been so insulted.
3: Oh, and never been so flattered. How important you've suddenly become. Here you are, a fledgling doctor, still in your 20s, and you hold the fate of a $200 million project in your delicate hands.
1: Do you know what you're saying?
3: Listen carefully. I'm saying life is short. Timing is exact. Experience is treacherous and judgment is difficult. I offer you $1 million.
1: There isn't enough money in the world.
3: Yes, there is. All we have to do is negotiate and arrive at the price.
1: There is nothing you and I have to negotiate.
3: But there is something you should negotiate with yourself. You have arrived at a crossroad in your life.
1: That is not true.
3: You can alter the course of your entire existence. I notice you drive an Isuzu Asmara, a very expensive sports car.
1: It's a luxury I afford myself.
3: Take a day or two.
1: And do what?
3: Think about it.
1: I've already thought about it.
3: KCV-447 is an exotic. There's absolutely no proof it's harmful.
1: Then why is it on the prescribed list?
3: My dear doctor, you know how vocal these do-gooders are. Doctor, even those who are violently opposed to KCV-447 admit it can only be lethal to a very small number of people.
1: One person is enough.
3: And these would have to be people who have a very rare protein allergy.
1: In this plant alone, it has already struck down two people that we know of. The toll can rise higher.
3: Doctor, if indeed KCV-447 is the culprit. Now, look, we have no real facts. But here is what I'm willing to do. I'm sorry about those two men. Anonymously, quietly, I'll send money to their families.
1: Will you stop using KCV-447?
3: Doctor, I can't, unfortunately. You see, it's a drying agent. It dries various component parts twice as fast as any other known process. Therefore, it cuts my fabricating time in half. Also, my cost. That's why I was able to underbid all my competition for this job.
1: Well, I don't think we have anything further to say to each other, Mr. Spaulding. It's a Saturday afternoon. I shall spend tomorrow on my analysis and present what I know to the government on Monday morning.
3: You may regret your action, Dr. Mandeville.
1: I'm a doctor to whom life is precious. I'm also a citizen for whom the law must be supreme.
3: You are also a phrase maker.
1: Good day, sir.
3: Not to mention a pompous little fool. Which reminds me, one of our great Americans said, experience runs a hard school, but fools will learn at no other. I'm afraid, Doctor, that there may be a very hard lesson awaiting you.
4: Smooth as satin, sweet as honey. That's how Fred Spaulding comes on. But do you suspect an iron fist inside that velvet glove? You could be right. Dr. Mandeville has decided to take action on Monday morning. But that's almost 2 days away. 2 days can be a lifetime, an eternity. I shall return shortly with Act Two. Well, our first act ended with a young lady doctor who had some damaging evidence that could destroy the fortunes of a powerful industrialist. And she was going to present that evidence to the authorities on a Monday morning. I regret to say that she never did. It is with even greater sorrow that I must inform you that we shall never see Dr. Louisa Alcott Mandeville again in this life. Why? Well, it is Sunday evening, and we are in a police station.
5: Well, well, well. What are you doing here, Richard Harding Davis?
6: Richard Harding Davis? I sure date you, Lieutenant Carey. How about Floyd Gibbons?
5: Bah, they were reporters. They died before punks like you were even born.
6: I'm sorry.
5: You're covering the station house tonight?
6: Yes, sir, Lieutenant Carey. Alfred Alexander March Times Union at your service.
5: Lieutenant Carey. Yeah. Okay, let me write it all down. Victim's name. Yeah, make a car. Right. Get the report in. Yeah.
6: What was that?
5: Nothing you're going to win the Pulitzer Prize for. Dame killed herself in an auto accident. Smashed into the concrete wall of an underpass. Kills herself and opens the car. One of those foreign jobs in Isada Asmara.
6: You're kidding. An Isada Asmara? Huh. I drive one of those.
5: Yourself?
6: I got it 15th hand. She wrecked an Isada? Hey, let's have the details. She must have been an heiress.
5: You'll never guess, so I'll tell you. She was a doctor. Company doctor at the Spalding plant. About 30 years old. Name of Louisa Alcott Mandeville.
6: With that name, she must have been a real hatchet face.
5: And don't try to make Grandpa Carey here think you're tough. Want more facts, you can pick up her bio from personnel at the factory.
6: Can you imagine somebody totaling an Isada Asmara? Do you know what time it is?
7: Sure, it's 12 o'clock noon.
6: Well, it's my day off, so whoever you are, don't bother me.
7: Al, it's me, Frank. Frank the Junkie.
6: Frank the Junkie?
7: Yeah, I own the junkyard over at South Main.
6: Oh.
7: Hey, Al, you still looking for a master brake cylinder for that sports car of yours?
6: Yeah, sure.
7: Okay, this car, exactly like yours, I saw it as Mara, got itself totaled a couple of 3 days ago. Killed a dame driving it there. The master cylinder might be worth looking at. What do you think?
6: I'm on my way.
2: This is her, Al. The Isada Asmara.
6: Now I remember. I was filling in for the guy who had the police beat that night. Cops said you must have lost control and run off the road. I wrote up the story. She was a doctor. Young, too. Alone in the world.
2: That happens all the time. So you want to take the master cylinder out and look at it? Be my guest. Is it okay, Al?
6: Yeah, it's okay, I guess.
2: Go figure, huh? You can pick that up at a junkie's. It's got to be my lucky day or yours. What are you staring at?
6: Piece of tubing. Part of the brake line. It carries the fluid from the master cylinder to the brake.
2: I know what it does.
6: All right, ain't fine. I think it's been cut.
2: What?
6: Deliberately cut.
2: Why would anybody want to do that?
6: So that all the brake fluid would spill out, which would mean that in a little while there'd be no brakes, and if you were going downhill or around a curve, goodbye.
2: Yeah, but why?
6: Maybe somebody wanted that young lady doctor to have an accident.
5: What are you building, Al?
6: This end of the line, Lieutenant. You see, it's been deliberately sawed through or cut through.
5: Al, you wouldn't be out to create some news now, would you?
6: What are you trying to say, Lieutenant Carey?
5: Sunday night, what was the story worth? One paragraph buried somewhere in Monday's paper. But now, what if you could get a whole week out of it, huh? Week on the front page in your byline every day.
6: I don't know what you're talking about.
5: It's a normal, natural way for a hungry young reporter to behave. Here's your first headline. Foul play suspected in woman doctor's death.
6: All I want is to determine if this brake line was deliberately cut, and if it was, this becomes just as much your business as mine.
5: So, what do you want me to do?
6: Send it to the police lab.
5: Oh, the police lab. That's where the miracles happen. That's supposed to be the last word.
6: Are you going to send it to the lab or not?
5: Okay, I'll send it to the lab.
0: I don't know if I should talk to you, Mr.
6: Marks. Marks, I'm with the Times Union. It's a fine paper.
0: Oh, I know it is. I'm a subscriber. Couldn't get through my day without Times Union. Why do you want to know about Dr. Mandeville?
6: Mrs. Drake, I'm going to level with you. I think she was murdered.
0: But she was killed in an accident.
6: It was no accident. The car was tampered with.
0: By whom? Who could have done it? A thing like that? Why?
6: I was hoping you could tell me.
0: Well, tell you what?
6: About her friends, to start with.
0: Well, she didn't have any. She worked all day, came home, worked half the night, and went to bed.
6: Men?
0: Oh, since she's living here, nobody.
6: Phone calls?
0: None.
6: What did you know about her?
0: Well, nothing.
6: You mean she didn't talk about herself?
0: Oh, she did. It added up to nothing. Comes from California, originally. Folks died when she was born, raised by an elderly aunt. Never played much with other kids. She read a lot, went to college and medical school on scholarship. Never did anything in her whole life but work and study.
6: Well, what about her things?
0: Well, she had her clothes and a few personal items. Got in touch with this old aunt of hers on the phone out in California. What do you want me to do with the stuff, I asked. Keep it, the old lady answered. Now, I think she's senile.
6: Could I look through some of it?
0: Well...
6: Look, Mrs. Drake, I'm on her side. You know that.
0: Well, okay. But I don't think you'll find anything. Well, I told you, Mr. Marks, it'd be just slim pickings.
6: This tape recorder.
0: Oh, yeah, the tape recorder. Oh, she came home and made notes of all her cases.
6: Let me switch it on.
1: The patient's name is Andrea Detweiler, age 46, white female. Married, two children. History of ulcers.
6: Yeah, I see what this is.
0: Oh, she's got a whole carton of tape here. You could spend days listening to all that stuff.
6: Maybe I better do that. You mind if I borrow the recorder and all those tapes?
0: Well, I don't know why I should object.
6: Mrs. Drake, did she seem upset lately?
0: Upset? No.
6: Nervous? Apprehensive? Out of sorts?
0: Well, I don't know what to say. She was, well... Well, you see, last week, two of her patients at the factory died, you know?
6: No, I didn't.
0: Well, she took it kind of hard. Not that it was her fault, I guess.
6: Tell me something. When she left the house Sunday evening, do you know where she was going?
0: Oh, yes. She told me. Matter of fact, she said she was going to drive all night to get there in the morning.
6: Get where?
0: Washington.
6: Why would she be going to Washington?
0: Well, I think she said she was going to see some government people.
6: Who?
0: Oh, I don't know.
6: Must have been important if she was going to drive all night.
0: Well, yeah. When she walked out of here, she had the look of a person who meant business.
6: What does the lab report say, Lieutenant Carey?
5: Like I suspected, everything or nothing.
6: Let's have it.
5: Well, on the one hand, it could have been swordsman.
6: You see?
5: On the other, could have broken due to the high impact of the crash. I'm not sure.
6: But it could have been sawed through.
5: Oh, sure. And then again, it didn't have to be.
6: Look, she was headed for Washington, D.C. when she got killed. I spoke to the landlady.
5: All right.
6: All right, what? Isn't there anything you want to do about this?
5: Do about what? A girl gets killed in a car crash.
6: The car was tampered with.
5: That's only an assumption. It's not enough for us.
6: Yeah, well, it's enough for me.
0: You think there's a story you have?
6: Yes, Mrs. Rogers, I do.
0: Well, why?
6: The brake line was tampered with.
0: But that hasn't been definitely established.
6: But there are grounds for suspicion. Look, Mrs. Rogers, a quiet, almost a mousy little doctor. Keeps completely to herself. No other life but her job. Dies under circumstances that might be... Okay. I'm saying might be suspicious. Is it worth a shot?
0: You have a hunch, haven't you, Al?
6: Yes, ma'am.
0: All right. I know what it is to be on your side of the desk with a strong hunch. See what you can run down.
4: Oh, yes, the Times Union. Your publisher, Mrs. Letitia Rogers, is a warm personal friend of mine.
6: Mr. Spaulding, I want to talk to you about Dr. Louisa Alcott Mandeville.
4: Oh, sad. Very sad. A tragic thing.
6: What do you know about her?
4: Oh, circus things, what it said on her resume. She was very quiet, kept to herself, very efficient. May I ask why you're interested?
6: I have an idea. She was murdered.
4: What? The car crashed, as I understand it.
6: It could be established that the car might have been made to crash.
4: Well, that's certainly a shocking thing to contemplate.
6: I have an idea that the answer is here in this factory.
4: Here? Why would you say that?
6: Because she seemed to have no other interest, no other activity in life. Did you know she was headed for Washington when she was killed?
4: No. How did you find that out?
6: Our landlady told me. She was headed for Washington. She had told the landlady she was going to see some government people, and she seemed quite angry.
3: Hmm. Well, all of this is news to me.
6: Did you know that two men died here last week?
3: I was informed, yes.
6: Where did they die of?
3: Well, that information would be available at the hospital.
6: Weren't you interested in finding out?
3: Well, I was, but no one seemed to know.
6: Would the late Dr. Mandeville have known?
3: I'm not sure I follow all this, Mr. Marks.
6: A doctor employed in a factory that is working on a government project leaves home rather angrily one night and heads for some government bureau in Washington, evidently to report a violation.
3: Oh, you seem to be drawing a long bow.
6: And I think I'm on target, too. As a doctor, what would she be angry about? The death of those two men?
3: Do you intend to print any of these mad speculations in the newspaper?
6: There must be something wrong in this factory from the standpoint of health and safety.
3: Hadn't you better establish that as a fact first?
6: Oh, it's a fact, all right. I just don't know where the evidence is. But it exists. I'll find it.
3: Mr. Marsh, what I'm about to say is off the record. And you'll never be able to prove I said it. Who would believe you? Now, look, I'm at a crucial stage of a top priority project. I might also add that the security of our country depends on it. Not to mention the jobs of 6,000 people in this fair city.
6: Are you building up to what I think you are?
3: Absolutely. Now, I simply cannot afford to have publicity and disruption and all kinds of inspectors messing about. So, how much do you want to stop being a nuisance?
6: I can't be bought.
3: Rhetoric. It's so important when you're young.
6: I mean it. I intend to go full steam ahead.
3: That's because you have so little experience in the ways of the world, Mr. Marks. Speaking of experience, was it Ben Franklin who said, experience keeps a hard school, but fools will learn at no other?
4: Well, we heard that one before. And it was followed by a fatal car crash. Al Marks has been offered the same deal Mr. Spaulding was willing to give Dr. Louisa Mandeville. And Al has turned it down also. Now what? Can we expect another automobile accident? I shall return shortly with Act Three. Prevail in the end. How much better it would be if truth could prevail in the beginning. It could save so much trouble. And it might be much safer for those people who are determined to live with it. Who knows? Dr. Louisa Mandeville might still be alive today. Certainly life would be simpler for reporter Al Marks if he could get certain people to believe him.
6: We've got him, Lieutenant Carey.
5: Got who? Spaulding. For what?
6: For the whole thing. He tried to bribe me.
5: Oh, Al, you can't prove that.
6: In a court of law, no, but he did it. He offered me money to lay off.
5: It would be your word against his.
6: And whose word would you take, Lieutenant Carey? Look, he tried to bribe me. That means he killed her or had her killed. Naturally, he wouldn't work on her brakes with his own hands.
5: But Al...
6: You know I'm telling the truth. On what I say alone, I know there's no case, but it should be enough to start you guys off.
5: What do you want me to do?
6: The reverse. Usually the evidence leads you to the killer. This time the killer has to lead you to the evidence.
5: Al, I need more.
6: It was done, so the evidence is out there. Now it's your job to find it.
5: How?
6: Assign men to do it.
5: I have to have a reason. I just can't put guys out.
6: Lieutenant, it could be you're afraid to tangle with somebody the size of Spaulding.
5: Now, don't try that psychology stuff on me. Wait a second. Lieutenant Carey. Who? Yeah, he's here. Huh? Okay, I'll tell him. That was your publisher's office. She wants to see you.
6: All right.
5: Don't sound good.
6: What doesn't sound good?
5: I think you're going to get some heat.
6: What do you mean?
5: You could be stepping on somebody's toes.
6: Spaulding?
5: What do you think?
6: Then I'm right. You agree I'm right?
5: Sure you're right. For all the good it's going to do you.
0: Belding was rather upset with you this morning, Al.
5: Well, not as upset as I was with him. He tried to bribe me.
0: I don't believe that.
5: Let's say you don't want to believe that.
0: Oh, Al, you are a good reporter. But all you've got are hunches.
5: A sawed-through brake line?
0: Not conclusive. The lab will not commit
5: itself. The two men who died?
0: That's coincidence.
5: Why would she be headed to Washington, D.C. to talk with some government people? What would she have to talk about if not some violation at the plant?
0: Al, how do we know she was angry? How do we know she was going to the government? How do we even know she was headed for Washington?
5: Her landlady told me.
0: Well, will her landlady put it in writing?
5: No, but Mrs. Drake.
0: Look, I told you everything I know.
5: Well, all I'm asking you to do is let me put it in writing. You said she went to Washington, D.C.
0: I said she went to Washington. Didn't have to be D.C. Could have been Washington State.
5: Why would she go there?
0: Because she comes from there, the West Coast.
5: You said she was going to meet some government people. You said she walked out of here like a person who meant business.
0: I don't remember saying that.
5: All right. How much did he offer you? Al Marks.
8: Yes, Mrs. Rogers. No, Mrs. Rogers. I was unable to get her to give me anything in writing. Well, she reneged on the story. He must have gotten to her. Yes, Mrs. Rogers. Yeah, I'll report to the managing editor for another assignment. But you and I know Spaulding's guilty. And if you can live with it, I wish you luck. What am I out to do? Get myself fired?
5: Listen, kid. I believe that brake line was hacksawed. I believe he tried to bribe you. I believe he got to the landlady.
8: Do you, Lieutenant?
5: I tried to work on it. I had guys out trying to run down leads. Look, if he'd had the brakes tampered with, he'd have had to do it between Saturday afternoon and Sunday night when she was scheduled to leave. Which means it had to be done in the darkness on Saturday night. Now, I had guys checking the neighborhood for anything that looked suspicious.
8: And?
5: Nothing turned up.
8: I don't know what to do.
5: Well, I wish you did. Because you have to come up with something, anything, so that I can justify putting the men out. What do you got?
8: Nothing.
5: Well, you gotta have something. How about that tape recorder?
8: It's miles and miles of tapes, diagnoses, medications.
5: Go through it.
8: But that could be a career.
5: You sold me the idea she was killed because she was acting like a doctor. Well, on those tapes, she's talking like a doctor.
1: Displayed same signs, described same symptoms as Bernard Kremen. See tape, yesterday's date.
8: Bernard Kremen. He had... Okay, I remember. Go ahead, Louisa.
1: Especially the cough. Spoke of substance called KCV-447. Check it.
8: KCV-447. KCV-447.
1: KCV-447. A rapid drying agent suspected of having lethal properties. Its use is prohibited. Attacks certain persons who have a specific protein allergy. Not much known. It causes death in 6 weeks. Only sign is a persistent dry cough and a rising and falling feeling of pressure.
5: Yes, indeed. We've got him. We've got Mr. Spaulding. Oh, yeah. No wonder he was willing to pay off.
9: Lieutenant Carey.
5: It's me, Al Marks. Listen, Lieutenant, I want to let you know you were right about the tapes.
9: Yeah?
5: What I got here is dynamite, and I haven't even heard half of it yet. Look, it'll take me the rest of the night to get all of it. Then I want to meet you at headquarters, and I'll bring my publisher.
9: Is it good stuff?
5: When you hear it, you'll know why she was killed and who had the motive.
1: Jack Edward Caddy, a graduate student in chemistry, worked formerly for International Solvents. They were cited for using KCV-447. It is reasonable to assume, therefore, that Jack Caddy may have suspected the use of KCV-447 at Spalding's. But once he had caught the illness, it was too late. He must have known because he told me he was dying.
3: This is dynamite.
1: The disease caused by KCV-447 is so rare it has not yet been named. It has a destructive but invisible effect on the heart and lungs. Its only symptoms are the dry, hard cough and the roller coaster feeling of pressure. Once these appear, however, the disease has already taken hold and its fatal course is irreversible.
5: Yep, I guess that's all of it. Louisa Alcott Mandeville, you were a great lady and you didn't die in vain. I wish I'd have met you before. Well, I'm going to get my first good night's rest in over a week, and tomorrow morning we cook the goose of Mr. Spalding. I thought I would tell you two people first.
0: Yes. Go ahead, Al.
5: What have you got? Here's what we've got. A prohibited substance called KCV-447. Spalding uses it to get an unfair manufacturing advantage over his competition. It kills people who have a certain protein allergy. And two such people we know about already died in that plant.
10: These are facts?
5: It's all here on the tape. Her words, her voice, summing it up. She finds out about it. You'll hear how. She confronts Spalding. He tries to bribe her. She announces she's going to report it. The next night, she's dead in a car accident that's at least suspicious.
0: That's what you've got on the tape?
5: That's what I've got on the tape.
0: Well, we'll print every word of it.
10: It's enough to make an arrest. Roll that tape.
5: Here goes.
10: Well?
5: Something's wrong. Maybe I don't have the cassette on right.
0: But it seems to be running smoothly.
10: You got the right button pushed
5: on? Something's wrong.
0: Well, run it fast forward. See where the voice begins.
5: Something's wrong.
10: Al?
0: Al, are you sure
5: listen
0: you
5: to me.
0: Had...
5: Listen to me, both of you, listen. I had it all here on tape, here on this recorder last night. I had it. I swear I had it.
0: Well, I'm sure you did. But where is it now?
5: I don't know. I do know. Spalding, he got it erased somehow.
0: Al, you are becoming paranoid on the subject of Spalding.
5: But it's true.
4: Ah, Mr. Al Marks, our fine young journalist. Have a seat.
5: Mr. Spalding, I came here to tell you that no matter what anyone else believes, I know you killed Louisa Mandeville.
4: Not true, my boy.
5: You had her killed.
4: All reporters should have respect for the truth. Now, that's better.
5: You had someone fix the brakes.
4: Correct.
5: I'm sure if federal inspectors searched your warehouse for KCV-447, they wouldn't find any.
4: Of course not.
5: Somehow you got the tape erased on the recorder. I don't know how you did that.
4: I had a tap put on your telephone. When you told Lieutenant Carey you had all that information on tape, the proper steps were taken while you were fast asleep.
5: You won't get away with it. I'll spend the rest of my life if I have to, but I'll get the goods on you.
4: Oh, that's nonsense, and you know it. You know you can't get the goods on me because they no longer exist.
5: Nobody gets away with murder.
4: Oh, that's a slogan. If it makes you feel any better, believe it. People like me get away with murder all the time. It's our business. We know how to do it. You know, a man like me cannot be brought down by a little man like you or a woman like Dr. Mandeville. I can't be brought down at all. And you know I'm telling the truth. Well, you're almost ready to burst into tears because I've completely demolished everything you wanted to believe about the law of compensation, the ultimate triumph of justice. None of that's true now, is it? Well, is it? What are you laughing at? What's so funny?
5: How long have you had that cough?
4: What are you talking about?
5: I shouldn't have laughed. It isn't funny.
4: Why is it funny? What are you talking about?
5: Maybe... Just maybe I'm talking about justice.
4: 6 weeks later, the headline in the Times Union informed the world that internationally famous industrialist Charles McNeil Spaulding had died suddenly. The story was written by reporter Al Marks, who quoted the doctors as saying that Mr. Spaulding's death was a mystery. Perhaps, but not to Al Marks. I'll be back shortly.

0: live our lives by the narrowest of tolerances, by the smallest of gauges. Little accidents, coincidences, chance encounters, sudden hunches. Any one of these can change a life or even decimate the earth. The world is such a volatile, unpredictable, capricious, and giddy place. Can there possibly be a master plan behind it all? Our cast included Mason Adams, Joan Lovejoy, Jackson Beck, Joan Shea, and Robert Maxwell. The entire production was under the direction of Hyman Brown. And now, a preview of our next tale.
1: What's the matter, Becky? I thought I heard Julie cry out.
2: Broke her back, I think. I gave her some of these pills. Two of them. Is that all right?
1: Yes. It's all you can do when these attacks come.
2: Look at her. Look, she's...
1: Yes, it's a very strong drug. Puts a person to sleep almost immediately.
2: Oh.
1: Quite frankly, I don't like her to have them so near at hand. I'm always afraid if the pain is too much, she might take an overdose. She seems rational enough, but she's not. Ever since Carrie's death, her mind wanders. All the wildest flights of fancy, feelings of persecution. I don't know. Now that you're here, I'm afraid my poor wife is stark, staring mad.
0: This is E.G. Marshall inviting you to return to our Mystery Theater for another adventure in the macabre. Until next time... Pleasant

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Tonight's titles were Killer's Appointment and The Mission of Atropos. This set of shows aired on the evenings of October 18th and 19th, 1976. Tune in next Monday evening, same time, same place, for another set of thrilling and awesome mystery shows here on Audio Theater. This is your host, Keith, saying thanks for listening. Until then, have a good one. This-

0: Good evening, this is your host, Richard. Welcome to Audio Theater for Tuesday, September 22, 2026. 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Now, sit back and relax, as Casey, Crime Photographer brings you tonight's feature. 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
1: Good evening, creep. Welcome once again to the Playhouse. Tonight our stage has been taken over by The Crime Photographer, written by Alonzo Dean Cole, and based on the fictional character of Flash Gun Casey, created by George Horman Cox, and played by Stat Cotsworth. Casey, ace cameraman of the Morning Express, covers the crime news of a great city. 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
2: 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One of its present occupants is a strikingly beautiful woman. In her hands is the latest fashion magazine, but she stares at it without interest.
3: Irene.
4: Yes, Ruth?
3: You haven't turned a page in that magazine for half an hour.
4: I've been thinking.
3: Oh, Irene, why don't you put him out of your mind?
4: If a man had done to you what my husband has tried to do to me, could you drive it from your mind?
3: Oh, yes, I know.
4: I made Kurt a success. He was just a poor weakling when I met him. I made him a great sculptor. I made him rich and famous. Now he's repaid me. But he's not going to get away with it.
3: Your lawyers will see to that, Irene. They told you they can nullify that divorce Kurt got from you.
4: When I think of the rottenness of it...
3: Oh, I don't anymore.
4: Ruth, when you and I were in South America, Kurt persuaded me to take for my health.
3: Mm-hmm.
4: All the while, he was establishing residence out of this state to divorce me for abandonment. Then, when we came home 4 days ago, we find he's been granted his divorce and...
3: rotten, dear, so rotten.
4: And he was preparing to marry another woman. That Bixby woman.
3: Oh, she's contemptible. Filthy. Loathsome. Often I think of it, I want to kill him.
4: I don't want to kill him, Ruth. I want to keep him.
3: Keep him?
4: Yes.
3: What?
4: No other woman's going to have him. Tomorrow I'm going to sign the papers for the nullification of the divorce, and I... Will you answer that, Ruth?
3: Certainly.
4: Say I'm not here.
3: All right. Hello? Mrs. Walter isn't here. I'm Miss Chandler, her cousin. Who is this? Hold the line a minute. It's a man, Irene. He insists that he's got to talk to you.
4: Who is he?
3: His voice sounds a little like your husband.
4: Kurt?
3: Yes.
4: All right.
3: Here.
4: Hello, this is Mrs. Walter. Oh. All right, wait a minute. Ruth, will you please go into the bedroom and shut the door?
3: Why, yes, of course.
4: Don't be angry with me. I'll tell you all about it later. Hello?

0: Oh, Ruth, forgive me for sending you out of the room.
1: Irene!
0: I'm going out. You've got to help me dress in the prettiest things I have. Thank heaven my hair was decently done today.
1: Dave, what is this? Was it Kurt?
0: No, it wasn't Kurt. Darling, hand me that cold cream jar.
1: Here. What other man is making you dress in your best? And you've changed completely since that telephone call, Irene.
0: You'll just have to restrain your curiosity. And for several days. I don't expect to come back here tonight or tomorrow night.
1: What?
0: Maybe I won't come back for a week. But don't worry, Ruth, and don't try to find me. I'm going to be happy again, dear. Altogether happy.

0: What is this? Hello?
1: Hey, this is Ann.
0: Who?
1: Ann Williams.
0: Nobody but that name here. You got the wrong number.
1: Hey,
0: goodbye.
1: Hey, wait a minute. Wait a minute.
0: What? Huh?
1: Wake up, you dope. Wake up.
0: Annie, huh?
1: Now he knows.
0: What's the big idea of phoning at this hour?
1: All right, Donald, listen. You've heard me speak of Ruth Chandler.
0: Have I?
1: Yes, you have. She went to college. And she's a cousin of the rich and very beautiful Mrs. Kurt Vogel.
0: You mean the wife of the big sculptor?
1: Indeed, I do. Now, listen, Ruth phoned me a few minutes ago and told me that Mrs. Walter disappeared 10 days ago and has not been heard from since.
0: Yeah?
1: Yes. Ruth hasn't notified the cops yet, so we're getting first in on what may be a good story.
0: Well, give me all the dope, Annie.
1: Ruth will tell us the story as soon as
0: we
1: get to the hotel.
0: Oh, okay, Annie. I'll pick you up in about 20 minutes.
2: Mr. Casey, Irene left this suite on Friday night, 10 days ago, at about 10 o'clock. And that's the last I've seen or heard from her.
3: Yes, Ruth, listen. Mrs. Walter told you that she might be away for a week. Now, maybe she's just staying wherever she is a little longer than she intended.
2: But she's not where I thought she was going, then.
0: Miss Chandler, you figured that Mrs. Walter was joining her husband for a reunion.
2: It was the only thing I could figure, Mr. Casey. Until just before I phoned you this morning, I learned there hasn't been any reunion.
0: You went to Walter's home?
2: Yes. I talked to Mrs. Royce, his housekeeper. She told me that during the past 10 days, Kurt has been working almost constantly in his studio. It's attached to the house. And that Irene hasn't been there.
0: Sure she told you the truth?
2: The positive. She and I are old friends. She wouldn't lie to me. Mr. Casey, do you think I should ask the police to look for Irene?
0: No, I wouldn't. You know how women feel who've just been separated from their husbands. Maybe
2: yes.
0: She just... Well, she might be. But say, is this photograph on the piano a picture of your cousin?
2: It is.
0: Mm-hmm. This was taken some time ago.
2: About 15 years ago, soon after her marriage, at the time she was posing for the statue that made her husband famous.
0: The Sleeping Goddess?
2: You know about it.
0: Yeah, I've seen copies of the original. I kind of like sculptures and paintings. So Mrs. Walter modeled for it, eh?
2: Yes. Mm-hmm.
0: Annie, this face isn't just beautiful. It's got power in it, real power.
3: It has that, all right.
2: No photograph can do Irene's cruel justice. She has the most wonderful hair, Mr. Casey. True golden hair.
0: Yes, Anne told me about that.
2: Well, I've seen Kurt go into temperamental rages because he's a sculptor and not a painter. He couldn't reproduce her hair in bronze or marble, of course.
0: Miss Chandler, when you talked to his housekeeper this morning, did you ask her where Walter was on the Friday night your cousin left here?
2: Mrs. Royce remembered that he'd worked in his studio all that night.
0: Uh-huh.
2: Until about 8 o'clock in the morning. He was doing some noisy construction work on a mold.
0: Well, did she see him working there?
2: No. He never permits anyone in the studio when he's working.
0: Mm. Then he could have gone out for a while.
2: Mr. Casey, I believe you have the same awful idea that I have. That Kurt might have slipped out of the studio unseen, met Irene somewhere, and killed her.
0: Did you let this Mrs. Royce know of your suspicion?
2: No. I even asked her not to tell anybody that I'd been out to see her this morning. I don't know why. I just did.
0: Good. I'd like to talk to Walter before he knows a search has been started for Mrs. Walter. I just might catch him off guard. Just might. Well, let's go, Annie.
3: Mr. Walter will see you and this lady, Mr. Casey. He's in his studio. Please come this way.
0: Oh, thank you. You're Mrs. Royce, aren't you?
3: Yes. How did you know my name? Oh, Ruth Chandler told us all about you. Here we are.
4: Darling?
3: The lady and gentleman from the Morning Express, Mr. Walter. Miss Williams and Mr. Casey.
4: Ah, it's a great pleasure to know you.
3: How do you do, Mr. Walter?
0: Mr. Walter, it was nice of you to let us barge in on you like this.
4: I'm always glad to receive newspaper people. You know, I have a special regard for the Morning Express. Its art editor has always been very flattering about my work. He sent you here, of course.
0: Yeah.
3: Oh, yes, yes, we're from the art department. Would you want anything, Mr. Walter?
4: No, thank you, Mrs. Royce. You can go. Well, Sit down, Miss Williams.
2: Thank you.
4: Casey.
0: Thank you.
4: Have a cigarette?
2: Yes, yes, I'd like one.
4: Mr. Casey?
0: Not surprised.
4: I will join you.
0: I have a match right here ready. Here you are.
2: Fine. Thank you.
0: Mr. Walter?
4: Thanks. No, please. Do not light your own with that, Mr. Casey. Not three on the match.
0: Okay, since you're superstitious.
4: You see, I was born in Europe, in a little mountain village where people still believe in witchcraft, ghosts, and omens. I'm afraid my many years in this enlightened country have not completely eradicated my early teaching.
0: I see. This is an enormous studio you have.
4: Yes, we sculptors require a great deal of room.
0: Yeah. Hey, this plaster model of your sleeping goddess must be over 8 feet long. Mm-hmm. He's certainly a masterpiece. I never saw the original.
4: You are looking at the original now.
0: I thought that was somewhere in Germany.
4: I must explain my method of working. First, like all sculptors, I make a wax or clay model of my conception. But when it is only roughly complete, I take from it a mold and then make a casting of plaster. On the plaster cast, I carve my finishing touches. Another mold is then taken for the final casting of metal. This model provided the final mold.
0: Ah, it's a true original, then.
4: Yes. It's now almost priceless. You see, its bronze replica was destroyed by a bomb during the war.
0: This really is worth plenty, then.
4: Many consider it my greatest work.
0: I understand the model who posed for it was your wife.
4: Yes. She is now my ex-wife. We are divorced.
0: Yeah? Well, if she looked like this sleeping goddess, she was certainly some woman.
4: More like a goddess than a woman. She had the most wonderful hair in the world. But it was not of this world. Let us not talk of her.
0: Okay. Hey. When did you make this plaster model, Mr. Walter?
4: 14-15 years ago. Why?
0: The head feels damp, like fresh plaster.
4: The head? That cannot be.
0: Feel it.
4: It is not damp. What do you say, Miss Williams?
2: Feels stone dry to me, Casey.
0: Yeah. Hmm. Funny. When I first touched it, it felt cold and clammy. Like death.
4: Death? Yeah.
0: I see you don't have to go through your house to get in or out of this studio, Mr. Walter. There's a door leading directly outside.
4: Yes. But will the story you and Miss Williams do about me concern this sort of thing?
0: Well, hey, we must be getting to that story, yes. We want to hear about your most recent work, Mr. Walter.
4: My current work is this group here.
0: Oh, hey, that's a bigger hunk of plaster than the goddess.
4: That's what you call hunk of plaster. Will bring me $30,000 when cast in bronze.
0: Wow, you're in a good business. What do you call this group?
4: I call it the reunion.
0: The reunion?
2: Mm-hmm.
4: Yes. It is a symbolic conception.
0: When did you cast that plaster?
4: Why, just 10 days ago. I set up my mold and worked all night.
0: All Friday night?
4: It was a Friday night.
0: And you call it the reunion.

0: dear, Casey. The story you've just been telling me adds up to nothing more right now than a case for the Missing Persons Bureau. I'm a homicide cop.
1: My hunch says this is a homicide case, Logan.
2: Well, I have the same feeling, Captain. So have I.
0: This police department can't take the drastic action you propose on the strength of mere hunches and feelings.
1: I haven't proposed any drastic action, Logan, until after a thorough routine missing persons search has been made for Mrs. Walter. If she isn't found alive or dead within a reasonable length of time, well, I've told you where to look.
0: You believe that she went to Walter's studio in response to his phone call through the door that leads there directly from outside, and he let her in, killed her,
1: and hid her body in the mold he was setting up that night. Then he surrounded it with plaster. I think you'll find Mrs. Walter is in the model he so symbolically calls the reunion.

0: Casey? Hiya, Miss Williams.
1: Yeah. How are you, Cooper?
2: Hello.
0: I ain't seen you two all day. What do you have to drink?
1: Oh, give me a cup of coffee.
0: Gee, Casey, you must be feeling low. What are your troubles?

0: his lawyers are drawing up a swell bill of goods.
1: Sure, and the worst of it is he's pretty sure to win a suit.
0: Logan will probably lose his job on account of it. He gave the order to bore into the statue on the strength of my hunch.
2: Gee,
0: the poor sap trusted me because, well, by sheer dumb luck, I've given him a couple of good steers in the past. This time I let him down for fair, and how?
1: Oh, Casey, he doesn't blame you.
0: Yeah, I know that. Look, don't ever tell the big dope I said this, but Logan's a pretty swell egg.
2: Because Mrs. Walter's body wasn't hit in that statue, does it mean her husband's now in the clear?
1: Sure does.
2: Yeah?
1: The only place he could have hidden her body was inside the freshly poured plaster of that reunion model.
2: Wait a minute, Miss Williams. Couldn't he have hidden the body in a closet or someplace around the house and then sneaked it out later?
0: No, Ethelbert. Mrs. Royce and her cleaning women would have found it.
1: Oh, of course not. And there's only one other model in the studio large enough to hide a human body in, and that was cast 15 years ago.
0: Those plaster castings have a hollow core.
1: Oh, so what, Casey? To have even gotten the body inside the sleeping goddess, Walter would have had to cut a big hole in the old plaster and then afterward patch it up with fresh stuff, which would show
0: you. The head of the sleeping goddess, it felt cold, damp, like fresh plaster that day.
1: Didn't to me, Casey. And you said it didn't to you either after a minute.
0: Yeah, that's so. It's funny, that's what started my hunch about Mrs. Walter being buried in plaster. When her husband said he'd cast that reunion piece on the night she... Annie.
1: Hmm?
0: I've doped the guy all wrong. He was smarter than I thought.
1: What are you talking
0: that
1: about?
0: That reunion model was only a planned decoy. He put her inside the sleeping goddess. Then he deliberately led you and me and the cops to believe her body was in the reunion model. And now that we've found she isn't there...
1: Oh!
0: Aha, you've got it. The city stands to lose 30 grand plus for that mistake. No sane cop is going to take a chance like that again.
2: Casey, if you're right...
1: Yes, he's right, Ethelbert. Mr. Kurt Walter is going to get away with murder.
0: Yeah.
2: Say, Casey, why don't you sneak into that studio on a dark night, bust open that statue...
0: And what if I didn't find the body, Ethelbert? Walter wouldn't bother to sue me. He just had me put away until about 1966.
2: I got no more suggestions.
1: I haven't even got a thought.
0: Wait a minute. I have.
1: Yeah? What?
0: And I'm going out to see Mrs. Royce, Walter's housekeeper, and ask her one confidential question.
3: No, Mr. Casey. Since the night he made that plaster casting of his reunion group, Mr. Walter has never gone into his studio after dark.
0: I see.
3: Oh, I thought it rather strange. He used to do so much work in there at night.
0: Mm. Well, thanks, Mrs. Royce.
3: Why have you asked me about that?
0: I've been thinking. Thinking.
4: I was born in Europe, in a little mountain village where people still believe in witchcraft, ghosts, and omens.
5: I've sometimes thought Kurt insane on the subject of Irene's hair. He couldn't reproduce it in bronze or marble.
4: She had the most wonderful hair in the world, but it was not of this world.
0: Yes, Mrs. Royce, I've just been thinking a kind of crazy thought.
6: This scheme of yours is absolutely nuts.
0: Call it a long shot, then, Logan, and play it with me, will you? If it happens to work, you save your job, the town saves at least 30 grand, I save my peace of mind, and we'll have the goods on a rotten killer.
6: Okay, pal, I'll take a chance. Good evening, Mr. Walter.
7: Good evening, Mr. Walter.
8: It is not evening. It is almost midnight. Why have you insisted upon seeing me at this hour?
6: Well, it's a kind of peculiar thing, Mr. Walter.
0: Mr. Walter, do you believe in dreams?
8: Dreams?
0: Yeah, dreams.
6: Casey here had a very funny dream last night.
8: Why should I?
0: It concerns you, Mr. Walter. You see, I dreamed about Mrs. Walter.
8: My ex-wife?
0: Uh-huh. I dreamed that she talked to me.
8: She talked to you?
0: Yeah. She wasn't like a woman in my dream. She looked like that statue of yours she posed for, the sleep.

0: sleeping goddess. She was the goddess. Only awake.
1: Awake?
0: Uh-huh.
1: Casey, tell him the funny thing she said to you in your dream.
0: Okay, Logan, I will. Mr. Volta, she said, I am the goddess awake because my life is in my statue.
2: She said, her life was...
0: Uh-huh. Uh-huh. And her hair was the shiny gold color I've heard Mrs. Volta had. So bright. It seemed to have light in it.
2: Why have you come here to tell me about this?
0: Because in my dream, she told me to come here.
2: She told you?
0: Just before midnight, she said.
1: It's almost that now, Casey. We gotta move fast.
3: Yeah, come on, Walter. Into your studio.
2: Into my studio.
1: She told Casey to have you there at midnight.
3: Clock striking 12 now. Come on, hurry.
2: Let me go. How dare you?
0: She wants you in the studio, Walter, where she's waiting for you.
2: Waiting for me?
0: The goddess awake with shiny gold hair.
2: Don't open that studio door. Don't push me inside.
1: We're leaving you inside.
0: And in the dark.
2: Open your door. Let me out. Light switch does not work. Open this door! Don't leave me alone here in the dark!
0: You're not alone, Walter. The goddess is awake in there.
2: No! No, no, no! That golden light. That golden light. It rises. Moves this way. No, no, no. Don't come any closer. I'm sorry, Irina. I had to kill you. You ruled me. I've been your slave. The slave of your will, the golden hand that locked my heart. I had to kill you and hide your body in that sleeping goddess. I had to make you sleep forever. Don't come any closer. Forgive me. I hate
4: you. We've heard enough, Casey.
3: All we need, Logan. Switch on your flashlight.
5: Oh, Casey. Casey, I'm glad to have some light in here.
3: You did a swell job, Annie.
5: I was scared. You know what? I was scared. I didn't like it being a ghost in the dark.
6: You scared Mr. Kurt Walter a lot more, Miss Williams. He's fainted.
5: You did?
3: I figured all he needed was to see the shadow of a woman with a luminous wig rise from behind that plaster statue and walk slowly toward him.
5: Casey, I'll never do this kind of job again. I'll never
3: do it again. Wait a minute. You're trembling, kid. Now, what's the matter?
5: I don't know. I don't know. I... Do you know what happened?
3: What?
5: Just at midnight, when you pushed Walter through the door and I went into my act... I got suddenly afraid.
3: Afraid of Walter?
5: No. No, afraid of her.
3: Annie, what?
1: Hey, Casey.
5: Where was it?
1: Walter hasn't fainted. He's dead.
3: Dead?
1: Yeah.
5: Dead.
1: Hey, Miss Williams, you never got very close to him with that blonde wig of yours, did you?
5: No.
3: What is it, Logan?
1: Look at this dead guy's neck, Casey.
3: A single golden hair is wrapped around it, almost like a noose.
7: A creep that rings down the curtain on the Mystery Playhouse for tonight. The Reunion, a crime photographer story written by Alonzo Dean Cole, is based on the fictional character of Flash Gun Casey, created by George Horman Cox. Stats Cotsworth was heard as Casey, and Miss Leslie Woods played Anne. Until next time... Good night. Sleep tight. This is the Armed Forces Radio Service.

0: Hey, Ethelbert, do you ever take a word association test?
1: I don't think so. How's it go?
0: Oh, it's simple. Look, I give you a word and you answer immediately with a word that comes into your mind, see?
1: Okay, try me.
0: All right, red.
1: Blue.
0: Boy.
1: Girl.
0: Run.
1: Walk.
0: Bottle.
2: Anchor Hawking, the most famous name in glass.

0: Good evening, ladies and gentlemen. This is Tony Marvin. Every week at this time, the Anchor Hawking Glass Corporation of Lancaster, Ohio, and its more than 10,000 employees bring you another adventure of Casey, crime photographer, ace cameraman who covers the crime news of a great city. Written by Alonzo Dean Cole, our adventure for tonight, Pickup. ...9 o'clock in the evening, the Blue Note Cafe. Ethelbert, the head bartender, is chatting with a customer, a tall, thin, white-haired man with a gentle face, when he hears a familiar voice.
1: Hi, Ethelbert.
2: Huh? Oh, good evening, Casey. Excuse me, will you, Mr. Hutchins?
3: Sure, Ethelbert.
2: I ain't seen you all day, Casey. Where you been?
1: Oh, I've been busy, pal.
2: You told me you were on the lobster shift this week, which means you don't start to work till midnight.
1: Listen, shut-in, this is spring. Miss Williams and I have spent the day in the park. We've been taking pictures of the birds and the bees.
2: Where's Miss Williams?
1: I left her at the office. Hey, look, give me 4 packs of cigarettes, will you? 2 Miss Williams kind, 2 of mine.
2: Okay.
1: Hey, listen, pal, wait a minute.
2: Huh?
1: Who's the guy you were talking to when I came in? His face is familiar.
2: Oh, he's Britt Hutchins, Casey, the horse trainer.
1: Oh, sure, yeah. So, well, what's he doing in town? His stable is racing out west right now.
2: I got an idea. He's here looking for the murderer of Cass Marlin.
1: Yeah?
2: You know, Cass Marlin
1: yes,
2: was the
1: yes.
2: jockey who got bumped off down in Florida just before he was to ride.
1: Yeah, of course I know.
2: Yeah.
1: Well, did Hutchins say that he was looking for the murderer?
2: No, I just got the idea because he and Cass were such good friends.
1: Uh-huh.
2: All he really said about the killing was what the papers had been saying, that it's still a complete mystery who done it.
1: Well, pretty obvious why it was done. With Cass Marlin in the saddle, Fireball will have won the Alderstone Trophy race.
2: I hear the cops have questioned Steve Harold about it. He's supposed to have won a lot of money when Fireball didn't even show.
1: Well, they've questioned all the big bettors who've been known to fix things when they can. But Captain Logan investigated Steve Harold at the request of the Florida police and found that Steve looked pretty clean for once. Listen, you know, I think I'm going to have a talk with Britt Hutchins. He trained Fireball, and as you say, he and Cass were pretty close.
2: You won't get any more out of Hutchins than I did, Casey.
1: That's what you think, pal. Say hello to him, anyway. Hi, Britt. Remember me? Casey, Morning Express.
3: Casey. Oh, yeah. Hi.
1: How about Sam? You know, we've been hearing a lot about the Cass Marlin killing up here. I knew Cass pretty well, so...
3: If you're gonna pump me for inside dope on it, fella, I don't know any. Cass was like a son to me. He worked for me. He set to ride one of my horses. One of my owners, Mr. Ashley's horses, I mean. When somebody put a bullet in his head and... That's the whole story as far as I'm concerned.
1: I see.
3: Well, guess I'll be going. Got business to tend to.
1: Yeah, okay, Britt. Well, I'll run into you again sometime. So long.
3: So long, boy.
1: I'll see you later, Ethelbert.
2: Going so soon, Casey?
1: Well, I gotta take Miss Williams her cigarettes.
2: Didn't I say you'd get the old brusheroo?
1: I hate guys who pull the I told you so gag. So long, pal.
4: Excuse me.
1: Yeah?
4: Your name's Casey, isn't it?
1: Yeah, that's right.
4: Morning Express photographer?
1: Right again.
4: Let's take a walk.
1: Well, say, it's a little sudden, sister. I don't think I know you. Or do I?
4: You don't.
1: Well, then what's...
4: Call it a pickup.
1: Well, I don't go in for pickups.
4: Well, call it anything you want till we get someplace where we can talk alone. I've got news to sell. You interested?
1: Always. Okay, where are we going?
4: Well, there's a little place around the corner, Farley's Tavern. That suit you?
1: Mm-hmm. It'll do. But I don't like the place from a social standpoint, sister, so the news you want to sell had better be on the level. Okay, sister, now speak your piece.
4: Well, after the waiter leaves.
1: Oh, jittery, huh?
4: You'd be jittery, too, if you were in my spot.
1: In a jam?
4: Afraid of being bumped off, that's all.
1: Oh, you're beginning to interest me.
5: Anything else?
1: No, not now.
5: Gee, thanks, pal.
1: All right. Well, he's gone. I'm listening.
4: How much will your paper pay for the exclusive inside dope on a murder?
1: Well, it depends on the murder. Some are in the dime a dozen class, you know.
4: How about the Cass Marlin killing?
1: Cass Marlin?
4: Yes.
1: Yeah, this is a coincidence.
4: What's a coincidence?
1: Well, I was thinking about that shooting when you picked me up, that's all.
4: The dope on it's worth plenty, isn't it?
1: The real dope is. Yeah.
4: I can give it to you.
1: Well, I'll have to be sure of that before I go to my city editor and proposition, you know. I can't pay out dough on my own, you know.
4: If I tell you who I am and how I know about the case, will you promise to keep it under your hat, whether we make a deal or not?
1: Yep.
4: I guess I can trust you. Cass told me you never double-crossed anyone.
1: Cass told you about me, huh?
4: Yeah, that's why I looked you up when I hit this town tonight. I phoned your office first, and they said I might find you at the Blue Note Cafe. I was on my way over there when I saw you come out. I recognized you by a picture Cass had.
1: You must have been a close friend of Cass's.
4: He was going to marry me.
1: Yeah? What's your name, sister?
4: Edith Landell.
1: Edith Landell. It's funny, I've seen most of the police reports on the case, and I've come across no mention of a gal named Edith Landell.
4: You've heard Cass was getting a divorce, haven't you?
1: Yeah.
4: Well, on that account, very few people knew I was his girlfriend. It had to be that way, because his wife's lawyers might have made something out of it.
1: Mm-hmm. Well, that's a pretty good answer. Well, give me one for this. If you cared enough for the guy to want to marry him, why didn't you go to the cops with this inside information?
4: You think I'm a phony, don't you?
1: You might be.
4: Well, listen, wise guy. I didn't say I cared anything about Cass. I was going to marry him because he was in the big dough. When he died, I saw myself out of his dough. The cops wouldn't pay me a dime for the information I had, and Cass owed me something one way or another. So I decided to cash in with a big newspaper. A bigger one than there is down in Florida. Yours. Is that straight enough for you?
1: Too straight to like very well.
4: I don't care what you think of me. I've got a story to sell. But you've got to act quick. I can't keep it bottled up any longer, even for dough, because the killer knows I'm onto him and he's after me. Now, any more questions?
1: Only the one for the big prize. Who's the killer?
4: I'll tell you that when I see money. $10,000.
1: $10,000?
4: My story's worth it, and papers like yours can pay it.
1: I've always wanted to see my city editor drop dead. He will when he hears that figure. Well, come on, I'll take you over to him.
4: No. Nobody must know anything about my part in this till the killers are all behind bars.
1: It was killer before, now it's plural.
4: Well, I'm pretty sure there's more than one man mixed up in this. And I'll tell you something else to prove that I'm on the level. The cops' theories are all wrong. They think Cass was killed so he couldn't ride Fireball, but...
1: What's the matter?
4: That big guy just walked up to the bar. He knows me.
1: Yeah, I know him.
4: Then you know who he works for.
1: Yeah. Steve Harold.
4: Look, I gotta get out of here quick. Mr. Casey, don't let him follow me. Stall him, hold him by force if you have to till I get away. Promise me you will.
1: This is an act, sister.
4: I swear it isn't. You say you know who that man is.
1: Okay, I'll hold him.
4: And lend me $5.
1: Lend you...
4: I haven't got enough for cab fare, and I've got to get away fast and far, please.
1: Well, I've always been a sap. Here's a fin.
4: Thanks. Look, I'll phone you at your office in an hour and tell you where to meet me, where it'll be safe. And don't let Denver Lane follow me. I'm going. Goodbye.
1: Hiya, Denver.
6: Hello, Casey. Noticed your gal friend left in quite a hurry.
1: Yeah. Had to run for a bus. You know her, Denver?
6: Never saw her before. Not a bad-looking bimbo. Who is she?
1: Well, just a pickup I made.
6: Didn't know you went in for pickups.
1: I have my moments.
6: Cigarette, Casey?
1: Yeah, thanks. You, no hurry to leave here?
6: Why should I be? I just come in.
1: Yeah, Denver, I have my moments.
7: With that story, you let her take you for $5, Casey?
1: Well, Annie, the act she put on was pretty solid. She had me hooked when she pulled a big scared act about Denver Lane. You know, the guy's a gunman and he works for Steve Harold, who's up to his neck in the racing racket. For a moment, the parts all seemed to fit.
7: Until Denver made no attempt to follow your little chum.
1: He stayed in the joint for half an hour, and then he walked over here to the express building with me.
7: In the rain?
1: Yeah. That's one break I got tonight, anyway. We were within 10 feet of where my car was parked when it started, so I just reached in and got my raincoat. Denver got soaked.
7: Well, put the raincoat on again. Let's go over to the Blue Note.
1: Yeah, I see enough of this photographer's room when I'm on duty. It's over an hour now since Edith Landau said she'd phone me in an hour, so...
7: Have you been waiting here thinking that she might phone you?
1: Well, Annie, her act was almost too good for a $5 take. Oh, nuts. When I start being a sap, I keep it up, I guess. Come on, let's go.
8: Casey!
1: Hello, Moocher.
8: Are you a guy I'm glad to see?
1: Now, listen, Moocher, I'm short on dough today.
8: Who wants dough? You don't start on the job till midnight, do you?
1: No.
8: Swell. You won't need your car till then.
1: My car?
8: Mine just had to be towed to the shop, and now City Desk has given me an assignment out in the sticks. Give me your keys, pal.
1: No. The last time you borrowed my car...
8: Could I help it about them two fenders?
1: Well, you could have paid to have them fixed,
8: didn't Miss you? Williams, I leave it to you. Shouldn't us press photographers stick together and help each other
1: now,
8: out?
1: Now, nuts with that stuff. Now,
8: I admit Casey's a better... button pusher than I am. He's a genius, the only one of his kind.
1: Now look here.
8: Which is all the more reason why he should give me succor in my hour of need. Casey, can a master like you let down a bum like me?
1: Yes.
8: Don't say that. No.
7: Come on, give him the car keys, Casey. You know he'll get them if he has to cry real tears.
1: Oh, I guess you're right, Annie. All right, take him, Moocher.
8: Ah, my pal, my beloved colleague.
1: Get out.
8: Nay. I tarry for one further little favor.
1: Oh, my.
8: Yes, the weather is inclement, and I came to work without mine raincoat.
1: All right, take mine.
8: Ah, my friend in need. And a perfect fit. My undying gratitude, Monsieur. And can you spare a cigarette?
1: Oh, that too. All right, here's half a pack and a book of matches. Now get out before I commit a little mayhem.
8: I go, Master. I do those biddings. Goodbye, Miss Williams. Fair lady. Farewell.
7: He's really a character, Casey.
1: Oh, some character. You wouldn't think so if he was in your department. As I said before, when I start being a sap, Annie, I...
7: Oh, there's your desk phone.
1: Yeah, it might be that Edith, you know.
7: As you said before.
1: Hello, Casey speaking. Oh, City Desk. Listen, Burke, I don't go on duty till 12, so I'm not going to take any assignments now. Well, of course I'll let you talk. Who's stopping you? Oh? Murder, huh? Strangled in a vacant lot. Sounds good. Yeah, I got the address, yeah.
7: Here we go again.
1: Any details? Identification found on the button. What? What's that name again? Yes, we'll grab a cab and get out there right away.
7: Hey, what is it, Casey?
1: That dame, Edith Landau, was murdered about 15 minutes after she left me.
0: Our story will continue in just a moment. It's here!
9: It's here!
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0: Look at that body again, Casey. You're sure it's the woman who told you that story?
1: Definitely. I was sure of it after my first look, Logan.
2: Captain, her story must have been the truth.
1: I told you, Annie, I was more than half sold on that story of hers.
0: And she borrowed that five spot to take a cab from Farley's Tavern, huh?
1: So she said.
0: Yeah. This place is about 3 miles from Farley's. Now, assuming her story was true, she might have paid off the cab after the first mile or so to save money and started walking. The killer had been following her, and when she came to this block of vacant lots, he hopped out of his car and strangled her.
1: But Denver Lane was the guy she was afraid of, Logan. And Denver didn't follow her. He was with me at the time she was being strangled.
0: Yeah, but his boss, Steve Harold, wasn't with you.
2: Well, you cleared Harold of suspicion in the Cass Marlin murder, Captain.
0: No, we didn't clear him, Miss Williams. It was simply impossible to prove he had any part in it.
3: Hey, Captain Logan.
0: Yeah, Sergeant?
3: We just got a message for you on the car radio that I... Casey.
0: What's the matter?
1: Well, stop looking at me as if I was a ghost, Flanagan.
3: Casey, you're dead.
1: I'm what?
3: Well, if you're not, the message that just come in is all cockeyed.
0: What do you mean?
3: Headquarters says that Casey's dead body has just been found in the wreck of Casey's car.
1: The moocher, Annie.
2: Oh, sure, he borrowed your car.
1: And had an accident.
3: Accident, nothing. There's two bullet holes in the dead guy's head.
0: Well, the thing's plain enough now, Casey. Denver Lane had spotted that girl before you and she went into Farley's.
1: Yeah, maybe before she picked me up outside the Blue Note, Logan. He had another of Steve Harrell's guys with him.
2: And the other gunman followed Edith Landell and killed her while Denver stuck close to you.
0: Sure, Miss Williams. Denver figured the Landell dame had given Casey the dope she had on the Marlin murder.
1: He couldn't risk any rough stuff during our walk to the express building, so he waited outside in a car. And when he saw a guy my size wearing my raincoat come out and get into my car...
0: The information he thought you had to be suppressed. With you and the dame out of the way, there'd be no evidence.
2: Now, what are you going to do, Captain?
0: I'll show you, Miss Williams. Sergeant.
3: Yes, sir.
0: Get headquarters on your radio and instruct everyone concerned to let no outsider have a close look at the body found in Casey's wrecked car. And tell them to give out information that it's definitely Casey's body.
3: Yes, sir.
0: Wait, Sergeant.
3: Yep.
0: Also, I want Denver Lane and Steve Harold brought to headquarters as soon as they can be found and kept in separate rooms. And instruct arresting officers to tell them nothing about anything. That's all.
3: Right, sir.
1: I get it, Logan, the old surprise treatment.
0: And a big surprise. If Sergeant Flanagan thought you were a ghost, the guys who think they killed you, they just might go to pieces and tell us what we want to know. Steve Harrell's cooling off in this room, Casey. Now, I'll go in alone, and you follow when you hear me clear my throat.
1: Okay, love.
2: I hope this works.
0: Oh, it'll work, Miss Williams. You stay here with Casey. Here goes. Hello, Harold.
4: Oh, good evening, Captain. Good morning, rather. Well, now that you're here, perhaps I'll get some information as to why I've been rudely conducted to this, unglamorous place.
0: My boys didn't tell you?
4: No. No, no. All they told me was to come along. And naturally, as a law-abiding citizen, I made no resistance despite the invasion of my constitutional rights.
0: No, stop talking like a book.
4: All right, Captain. But look, none of you cops have anything on me, and I'm definitely in the clear with your homicide bureau. So, well, what's the big idea?
0: A girl named Edith Landell was killed tonight.
4: Oh, really?
0: You've never heard of her, I suppose.
4: Yes, yes. As a matter of fact, I have.
0: Really?
4: Yes. Well, Landell isn't a common name, so I presume it's the same girl I met with Cass Marlin several months before he was killed. He'd fallen rather hard for the little gold digger.
0: Now, why didn't you tell me about the Landell girl when I questioned you on the Marlin case?
4: My dear fellow, you didn't ask me. Why do you suppose she was killed tonight?
0: Because she knew too much about Cass Marlin's murder. Uh-huh. And she told what she knew before she died, Steve.
4: You interest me. By the way, whom did she tell?
0: A man who also was killed.
4: Then you're still out on a limb.
0: Not quite. This man told the story to his newspaper associates before two bullets got him in the head.
4: Their evidence will be only second-hand hearsay. It wouldn't be admitted at a murder trial.
0: You know your law, don't you, Steve?
4: I know a little.
0: Excuse me, I have a little cold.
5: Hello, Steve.
4: Oh, hello, Casey. Nice to see you, boy. Go on with your story about the man who was killed, Captain. You two chaps look kind of strange. Anything upset you?
5: Nothing at all, Steve.
0: No, nothing at all.
6: Denver's the guy who tried to kill you, Casey. He obviously didn't get word to Steve Harold about the things that happened tonight. Now, we'll work the gag on Denver now.
1: All right. All set, pal. It ought to work on Denver.
7: You say this newspaper guy who was shot spilled the dope he got from the landlord dame?
6: That's right, Denver.
7: Well, it's no break for you, Captain. The courts don't accept that kind of third-hand evidence.
6: You're right again.
7: Oh, if only the poor guy was alive.
6: Yeah. Excuse me, a little cold.
5: Hello, Denver.
7: Well, nice to see you again, Casey.
5: Yeah?
7: Casey and I had quite a get-together at Farley's place tonight, Captain.
6: Yeah?
7: Yeah. Maybe I shouldn't spill this on him, but he was in there with the crummiest-looking pickup you've ever seen.
1: Nuts to you and your ideas, Logan.
6: No, Casey, nuts to you.

0: Your big act fell flat with both Denver and Steve Harold, huh, Casey?
1: Yeah, so flat it busted all over the place, Ethelbert.
2: Well, neither of those men could have thought Casey was dead. Both of them are ice-cold characters, but no guilty person could have taken the shock of his appearance without some giveaway reaction.
1: Yeah, you'd think so. They didn't even flicker an eyelash, either one of them.
0: Maybe they was tipped off in advance that it was really poor Moocher who was shot.
1: No. Logan went over that angle before we made our play. He says a cop on the scene kept everybody away from the body. Nobody got close to it at all except other cops. Besides, after two heavy caliber bullets go through a guy's head, Ethelbert, it's sometimes pretty hard to tell who he was.
0: Maybe the killer knows by now he didn't get you, Casey, so he'll try again.
2: Oh, that's covered, thank goodness. Captain Logan has assigned two bodyguards to Casey.
1: Yeah. A louse.
2: That innocent-looking gray-haired man over in the corner is one. And Sergeant Flanagan is hanging around outside.
1: You know, I just got to find the killer in order to get those guys out of my hair. I can't stand it. Hey.
0: Yeah?
1: Annie, I just remembered something. You know, I've been a dope.
2: That's a surprising confession.
1: Look, Edith Landau was about to tell me something when she saw Denver. And then she got scared and stopped cold. She said... Wait a minute, let me think. She said the cops' theories are all wrong. They think Cass was killed so he couldn't ride Fireball. And that's as far as she got.
2: Well, all the original suspicion of Steve Harold was based on the idea that he didn't want Fireball to win.
1: Sure. Ethelbert!
0: Don't bark at me like that, Casey. I'm a nervous guy.
1: You certainly are. Well, okay, all right. But look, when did Britt Hutchins leave this joint tonight? Tell me that.
0: Britt Hutchins?
1: Yes, the horse trainer who was on vacation while his stable is racing out west.
0: Why, he went out the door right after you did.
1: Ah, then he saw me talking with that girl. He could have seen me going to Farley's with her. He could have followed when she left there alone. He even could have strangled her to death and gotten back to the express building in time to see Moocher get in my car. Then Hutchins could have followed him and thought it was me.
0: But Hutchins was a friend of Cass Marlin's. He couldn't have...
1: No, no. Friendship in the gambling racket seldom goes deeper than the money pocket. And horse trainers should only take vacations when their horses do. Annie, come on.
2: Where?
1: We're going to tell Logan to find Hutchins.
0: Yeah, Casey...
1: See you later, Ethelbert.
2: Now, wait for your gray-haired bodyguard, Casey.
1: Never mind. He's just... Yeah. Those bodyguards can't keep up with me. I'll be very happy. There's a cab, Annie. Hey, taxi!
2: Oh, Casey!
1: Annie,
2: Casey, I'm shooting at you! Oh, you're hit!
3: Oh, I'm okay.
2: Oh, no.
1: Flanagan, get him! Get him!
3: We got him, Casey! No! Let me go!
2: Oh, Casey.
1: Well, hello, Britt. So you were the guy. You missed me again, huh?
2: No, he didn't miss you. Help, get a doctor! There's blood all over Casey's head. He's dying.
1: Annie, I'll bet you 2-1 that for the second time tonight, the report of my death will be greatly exaggerated.
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0: okay now, Casey?
1: Oh, sure, Ethelbert. That bullet only grazed my forehead.
2: Yeah, well, if it had struck you only a half an inch deeper...
1: Well, as Britt Hutchins will tell you, Annie, many a horse has lost a race by half an inch. And I think, as a matter of fact, this bandage is very becoming. So is the little hospital nurse who put it on.
2: It isn't, and she wasn't.
1: Annie, you shouldn't be like that, not to an invalid.
0: Tell me, Casey, what did Hutchins have to say when they got him down to headquarters?
2: Well, he confessed that he killed Marlin because his jockey friend had double-crossed him.
1: That was a hot one.
2: You see, he made Cass Marlin a little proposition.
1: Cass was to ride Corn Popper and lose.
0: Yeah. Corn Popper?
1: Yeah. Well, that was the last horse Cass rode before he died. Corn Popper was a comparatively unimportant horse, Ethelbert, in a comparatively unimportant quarter-mile race. So attention was centered on Fireball and the big Alderstone Trophy.
2: Well, to cut off the alibis, Ethelbert, instead of riding Corn Popper to lose, as he'd promised Hutchins, Cass Marlin brought him in first. And Hutchins lost every dollar he'd been able to beg, borrow, or steal. So his feelings were hurt, and he killed Marlin.
1: Cass had told his gal about the play, and she witnessed the shooting. So Hutchins had to get her, too.
2: And when he finally caught up with her, she was being confidential with Casey. Well, you know the rest.
0: Yeah, you better be careful about making pickups from now on, Casey.
2: Mm-hmm. I'll say he had.
1: Oh, I don't know. I have my moments.
0: Yeah, but like my sister Edna says, quote, you can never tell when one moment's gonna be the next.
1: Oh, no.
0: Yeah, unquote.
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Herman Chittison is the Blue Note pianist. This is Tony Marvin saying goodnight for the Anchor Hawking Glass Corporation of Lancaster, Ohio, with offices in all principal cities of the United States and Canada. 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

0: Jesse, did you see where my niece got engaged last week?
1: Oh, is her name Princess Elizabeth?
0: No, her name's Jane.
1: Then I didn't see it.
0: How do you like that? If you're not royalty, no one knows what happens to you.
1: You don't have to be royalty, Ethelbert. You just got to be famous.
2: Sure, like Anchor Hawking, the most famous name in glass.

0: Good evening, ladies and gentlemen. This is Tony Marvin. Every week at this time, the Anchor Hocking Glass Corporation of Lancaster, Ohio, and its more than 10,000 employees bring you another adventure of Casey, crime photographer, ace cameraman who covers the crime news of a great city. 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Tonight, as he and reporter Ann Williams drive leisurely toward the express building after covering a routine assignment.
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3: Hey, we know Sergeant Brannon.
4: He's a good pal of mine, Annie. I didn't know they had him on prowl car duty.
1: Frisco. Report of shooting there. Proceed to alleyway on...
4: Hey, wait a minute. It'll be repeated. Listen.
1: Clark and Frisco. Clark and report Frisco. Of shooting there. No further details. That is all.
3: Oh, more Casey luck. We're only a few blocks from there. Maybe there's a story.
4: With pictures.
3: Next stop, 12th Street.
4: Between Clark and Frisco.
3: Oh, the usual crowds collected, Casey.
4: And there comes a police car, Annie. We're getting here a jump ahead of Brannon. Get out. Come on.
3: Okay.
5: All right, get back, you people. Get back. This ain't no circus.
3: Well, there's a patrolman over there,
4: Casey.
3: The
4: young fellow beside him must have had something to do with the shooting.
3: Why, he's just a tall, lanky boy,
5: Casey.
3: I said
5: get back, everybody. That means you and this lady, mister.
4: And we're press officers.
5: Oh, you're press, huh?
4: That's right. Here comes your sergeant. He knows us. Hello there, Brannon.
6: Oh, hiya, Casey. Hello, Miss Williams.
3: Hello, Sergeant.
6: What's the trouble, Johnson?
5: Why, this young fellow here, Sergeant, he says someone took a couple of pot shots at him back in that alleyway.
7: I didn't call for assistance, officer, until I'd done everything possible to help myself.
6: Well, let's get inside this cigar store, then it can tell me what happened. Come on, Casey.
5: All right, move back
6: on,
5: there.
6: Boss.
5: Let us through, will you? Come on, one side.
6: Now then, let's have your story, bud. What's your name?
7: The name is Wellington Cliffside. Only one F in Cliffside. At present, employed as junior pharmacist at Black's 10th Street Drugstore.
6: I see
7: you carry a camera, Mr. Casey.
6: Yeah.
7: Well, anytime you say. I believe in cooperating with the newspapers.
6: Now, wait a minute. I'm only a cop, but I still want to know what this shooting was about.
7: Oh, certainly, Sergeant. Well, as I've already told Officer Johnson, during the past month, I became suspicious of two men who've been making telephone calls from the drugstore.
6: Mm-hmm.
7: While I made it my business to overhear parts of their conversation. And what I heard, Sergeant, convinced me that they are spies.
6: Spies?
7: Foreign agents. While they must have become suspicious of my suspicions, for tonight, they acted.
6: Acted?
7: Yes, sir. A few minutes ago, I was standing there at the corner waiting for a young lady of my acquaintance when these two men passed me.
6: The two men have been making the mysterious phone calls, huh?
7: Yes, sir. I saw them go into the dark, deserted alley back of us. I followed them. Now I know they meant to lure me to my death. But when I entered the alley...
5: They grabbed him, Sergeant.
6: Let him tell the story, Johnson.
7: While they seized me, Sergeant, one of them slashed at me with a knife. Oh, look, you can see the tears he made in my overcoat.
6: There in the left sleeve, huh?
7: Mm-hmm. And here in the front.
6: The knife didn't get stuck into you yourself?
7: No, I broke away and they ran with me in hot pursuit.
6: Uh-huh.
7: Then they pulled guns and started shooting.
6: Their bullets missed you.
7: Well, I was lucky. I chased them to the end of the alley.
6: With them shooting?
7: Well, I considered it my duty, Sergeant.
6: Then what happened?
7: Then I found that they disappeared, probably into one of the buildings on this street. I knew I couldn't find them all by myself, so I yelled. I should say I shouted for assistance. This policeman came up and he can tell you the rest.
5: There ain't no rest, Sarge. Except I couldn't find no mysterious strangers around like this young fella described.
6: Okay, Johnson. Did this guy show you where the shooting and stabbing took place in that alley?
7: Yes, I did, Sergeant. I'll show you.
6: You stay here. Roberts.
8: Yes, sir?
6: You keep Mr. Wellington Rockside company while I have a look around out here. Come on, Johnson, and show me.
7: It's Wellington Cliffside, Sergeant.
6: Okay, thanks.
7: You're welcome. Well, Mr. Casey, I suppose you want to take some pictures of me for your newspaper.
8: Yeah, I think you're worth a couple of pictures, huh? Hold up that overcoat sleeve to show the tear in it while I back off and get you in focus.
7: All right.
3: That's a terribly phony story that he told, Casey.
8: Phonies can make good laugh copy, Annie. Kid's an amateur Dick Tracy.
7: I'll hold out the front of my overcoat, too, Mr. Casey, so you can get a picture of the knife cut there.
8: Yeah, that'll be fine. Okay, Wellington, now hold it. Thank you.
9: Wellington! Wellington.
8: Myrna.
7: Look at that girl, Casey.
8: Bobby sucks.
9: Oh, Wellington, they told me how those awful men had tried to kill you. Oh, you're not hurt.
7: Oh, well, I got the best of them, Myrna. But you can see what they did to my coat.
9: Wellington. Oh, isn't it lucky you had on your old one?
8: Excuse me, Mr. Cliffside. Is this the young lady you were waiting for?
7: Yes, Mr. Casey. Miss Williams, Mr. Casey, this is Miss Myrna Adams. Mr. Casey is on a newspaper, Myrna. He's just been taking pictures of me.
9: Oh, how nice.
8: How do you do, Miss Adams?
9: I knew all about those spies Wellington was after, Mr. Casey. I was the only one he told about them. Oh, Wellington, you've been wonderful. If they'd hurt you, I don't know what I'd do.
7: Oh, gee, Myrna, it was...
10: Sergeant Brannan's coming back, Casey, and there's a woman with him.
7: Ah, Sergeant. Did you find any clues in the alley that might help us catch those spies?
11: Plenty, young fella. Is this the guy, Mrs. Levy?
12: That's him, Sergeant. That long string bean of a kid.
7: What?
11: This lady lives in the flat building next to the alley. She happened to be looking out of her window when you were cutting holes in your own coat with a penknife.
7: All the windows were dark in the alley. The alley was dark.
12: I got the kind of eyes that see good at night. And why should I burn electricity when I'm only looking out my window? I mind my own business. I wouldn't tell the cops if they hadn't come asking me if I saw something.
11: And she saw you fire those shots.
7: I didn't fire any shots.
11: No, but you set off some homemade firecrackers that sounded like shots. Here's pieces of them I found back there.
7: Sergeant, look.
12: I saw you light a match to those firecrackers, young man.
9: Firecrackers?
7: Myrna.
9: There weren't any spies. No one tried to kill you. This was all a bluff.
7: Myrna, look.
9: You cheater. You cheap rug cutter. You firecracker shooter. You faker.
7: You gotta listen to me.
9: I never want to see you again.
7: Don't go away, Myrna. Don't.
11: Yeah, you stay here, mister.
7: Let me go, will you? I gotta explain to her. You gotta let me explain, Sergeant. Please.
11: She's gone. You've got some explaining to do to the judge after I run you in. Hey, Roberts, make out your report on this guy, and we'll take him to the station.
13: Okay, Sarge. Come on, you.
7: All right.
8: Hey, Brannan.
11: Yeah? What, Casey?
8: Don't run that kid in.
11: And why not?
8: Well, couldn't you see? He was making a grandstand play for that Bobby Sox gal, and it flopped. Oh, he's already taken one on the chin and hard.
11: Now, look, Casey, we cops have too much trouble with his kind of
8: police. I know, but Bob... do me a favor, will you, Brannan? I'll do one for you sometime.
11: I don't make trades. But I don't get any kick out of pinching goofy kids either. Look, Casey, you can have Wellington Brookside if you only take him away from here. If you don't, well, that mob out there has heard what's happened, and they'll kid him right.
8: I'll take him away.
11: Okay, thanks, Casey. I'll tell him to get in your car.
10: Hey, what's the idea, Casey?
8: I don't like to see a kid KO'd twice in one night, Annie. Look, and when you get to the office, kid, don't write this story, for laughs or otherwise. I'm forgetting the pictures I took.
10: Oh, I get it. Okay.
8: All right, come on. I'm going to drive the kid home, and I'll drop you on the way. Well, here you are, Annie.
10: Okay. So long, Casey. Goodbye, Wellington.
7: Goodbye, Miss Williams.
8: See you in a little while, Annie.
10: Okay.
8: Hey, kid, is that, that Wellington name, is that on the level?
7: My name is Jack.
8: Jack? Oh, it's my name. Okay, Jack.
7: I don't want to bother you, Mr. Casey.
8: It's no bother. Look, forget that Mr. stuff. Just plain Casey's all I rate. Cigarette?
7: Yeah, thanks. I was too ashamed to open my mouth while Miss Williams was with us. Now I want you to know why I think it was swell of you to talk the cops into letting me go.
8: Sergeant Brannan was only looking for an excuse not to run you in. He's a regular guy.
7: I deserve to be run in. I must have been crazy to think I could get away with what I tried to do.
8: Well, all of us are a little nutty at times, I guess. We get over it, though. Here's some matches for that cigarette.
7: Huh? Oh, thanks.
8: Pretty kid, Miss Adams.
7: Yeah.
8: Would you like to tell me about her? Often does a guy good to get things off his chest.
7: Yeah. Mr. Casey, I've got a bum back.
8: You got bum back?
7: I fell down a flight of stairs a couple of years ago, and now I've got to wear a steel corset to keep it in place.
8: Oh. Your bum back and the steel corset have anything to do
7: Everything.
8: With the...
7: You see, Myrna, Miss Adams admires guys who do things. You know, like Clark Gable and Gary Cooper in the movies.
8: Oh, I see. Yeah.
7: Well, I told her about my bum back. But I said it got hurt while I was playing football. I said I'd been the star halfback in high school. Then she found out I've never been a good enough athlete to even get on a girls' softball team. And that I just stumbled over my own feet going downstairs. Since then, she hasn't believed anything I've told her. Except for maybe a minute tonight before the cops called my bluff. She thinks I am, well, just what I am. Big, skinny clown who can't do anything regular guys can do. That's out of my own imagination.
8: Maybe if somebody talked to Myrna, she might look at things a little differently. Miss Williams might do that.
7: No, Miss Williams is another girl. She couldn't do any good. Oh, you might, though.
8: Me?
7: Yeah, she respects old guys.
8: Old?
7: Well, I don't mean you're so very old, but you must be all of 30.
8: Yeah? Pretty ancient, huh?
7: And you're in the newspaper racket. You must know cops and murderers and... Gee, I bet you've even talked to G-men and movie stars. Oh, Myrna will think you're almost as important a guy as Clark Gable or, well, even Humphrey Bogart.
8: Oh, now,
7: wait. Oh, she'll listen to you, Casey. Will you go to her and explain that I'm not just a heel?
8: Now, listen, Jack,
7: oh, please, Casey.
8: Well, okay, fella.
7: Oh, gee. Thanks.

0: No use, Mr. Casey. I think it's very fine of you to try to defend Mr. Cliffside, but I never want to hear his name again. I consider him a drip.
1: Oh, now, look, don't be like that, Miss Adams. He's a nice kid, and he's crazy about you.
0: No, Mr. Casey. He and I are through. Forever.
1: I'm sorry. There's nothing more I can say, so I'll shove off.
0: Oh, don't rush away. You've talked so much about Mr. Cliffside, I haven't heard a thing about you.
1: Me?
0: Uh-huh. You've rescued people from burning buildings and captured burglars single-handed, and you're a real hero.
1: Whoever told you that was having a pipe dream.
0: Oh, no, you're just being modest, like I think all men should be.
1: Say, look, where did I put my hat, Miss Adams?
0: Oh, come on. Please sit down, Mr. Casey.
1: No,
0: and let's get better acquainted. There. I've always wanted to meet a man like you.
2: We'll continue in just a moment. Good evening, Dorothy.
3: Hello, Tony. What's our subject tonight?
2: Pie plates.
3: Pie plates?
2: Mm-hmm, pie plates. 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

0: Give me a cup of black coffee, Ethelbert.
1: Okay, Casey. You want one, Miss Williams?
2: No, thanks, Ethelbert.
1: Casey, you look like you got trouble.
2: I'll say he has, Ethelbert. In a neat red-headed package. Trimmed with short skirts and a pair of bobby socks, a hero worship complex, and a very unbashful personality.
0: It isn't funny, Anne.
1: You're talking about a woman, huh?
0: Oh, not a woman, no. A goofy 17-year-old kid that ought to be spanked. Wish I had the nerve to do it.
2: She's developed a crush on Casey. Phones him at the office several times a day and waits for him on the street so she can gaze at him and sigh.
1: Casey, how did you get yourself into anything like that? You ain't no cradle snatcher.
0: Ethelbert, all I did was to call on her one afternoon last week in order to try and square something for somebody else.
1: She isn't the girl that Cliffside kid set off the firecrackers on account of.
2: That too.
1: Huh?
2: But Cliffside doesn't know yet that Casey squared things so beautifully.
3: Will you get it, Walter?
0: I put off telling him that she won't listen to anything that I say in his favor because, well, he's miserable enough as it is. You know, he phones me a couple of times a day, too, Ethelbert, to ask how I'm making out with her. I can't stall him much longer. Oh, I must have been nuts to get myself mixed up in something like this.
4: Telephone for you, Mr. Casey.
0: What? Who is it?
4: Mr. Cliffside, sir.
0: I thought I was about due for my nightly call from him. He's probably been trying to get me at the office.
2: Well, since you can't help him, you better stop stalling and tell him the truth, Casey.
0: Oh, I can't, Annie. Excuse me.
1: You know, Miss Williams, Casey sure has a talent for getting himself into situations that he can get out of.
0: Hello?
5: Casey?
0: Yeah, Jack, how are you, fella?
5: Casey, I've just learned the truth.
0: Huh?
5: About you and Myrna.
0: What do you mean?
5: I met her on the street a while ago. She told me nothing could ever be fixed up between her and me and that she was in love with you.
0: Dave, now listen,
5: that
0: kid.
5: That swell stunt you pulled. Kidding me into thinking you were my friend and then double-crossing me.
0: Listen to me,
5: listened to you long enough. I called up now to let you know that what you've done is the last straw. When I leave this phone, I'm going to the river.
0: The river?
5: I don't want to live any longer, Casey. I'm going to end it all.
0: You young dope, where are you?
5: Never mind where I am.
0: Jack, I've got to meet you. I've got to talk to you.
5: You or no one else is ever going to talk to me again. I won't be in your way after tonight, Casey. You can have Myrna.
0: I don't want Myrna. Jack!
5: Goodbye, Casey.
0: Jack! Hey, kid! Hey! Operator! Operator! Operator!
6: This is the operator.
0: Look, what was the number that just called here?
6: You've been disconnected, sir.
0: I know that. Never mind. Annie.
2: Yes, Casey?
0: Annie, that darn fool kid says he's going to throw himself in the river.
2: What?
0: The way he sounded, I don't think he's bluffing. We got to stop him, Annie.
2: You know where he is?
0: No. But there's only one place that kid had picked for a suicide, the cliff at Rocky Point.
2: You mean the place they call Lover's Leap?
0: Yes.
2: Oh, but Casey, that's way
0: out. I know how far it is, Annie. But he wasn't calling from around there because there isn't a public telephone within a mile of the place. You'll have to reach it by bus, but we've got a car. Look, Annie, I may need you to convince him that I'm not trying to steal his Myrna. Come on.
2: If that crazy kid has picked another spot on the river to throw himself in...
0: I'm not afraid of that, Annie. What I'm afraid of is we may not get there in time. If he does jump, Ann, I'll be responsible.
2: Now, don't talk like that.
0: It's such a mess of it.
2: No, you have not. It was that little fool of a girl who did that. No, I'd like to wring her neck.
0: Well, there's no use blaming her.
2: No.
0: This is as far as you'd better go with the car. I'll run it off the road among the trees here and turn off the lights. If he saw it, he'd suspect I was after him. Maybe he'd get away. If he hasn't gotten here ahead of us
2: well, now
0: and already...
2: stop thinking like that, Casey.
0: Well, get out of the car and come on, Annie.
2: All right.
0: Go out to the cliff through these trees. It's pretty bright. It could be seen on the road.
2: This is a horrible, desolate place.
0: Yeah. Annie, we can see the edge of the cliff from here. And there's no one on it.
2: Well, that means he hasn't gotten here yet.
0: They mean he has gotten
2: now,
0: here.
2: Now, will you stop imagining things? Hey, Casey. Someone's coming through the trees on the other side of the road down there.
0: Where? I see.
2: Someone tall and lanky.
0: It's the kid. He's going toward the edge, Annie.
2: Yeah, he sees you. He's running, too, for the edge.
0: Hey, wait, kid, wait! I gotta talk to you.
5: No one's ever gonna talk to me again.
0: Jack, you've got to let me talk.
2: Run, Casey! He's almost at the edge!
0: Kid, stop!
2: We can't reach him in time! Oh, he stumbled! Grab him before he gets up!
0: Jack! I got it! Let me go, will you?
2: He hadn't stumbled. He's only a few feet away
5: Let
2: from the
5: go,
2: ledge.
5: Casey.
0: Young fella, for the scare you've given us, I ought to knock your teeth out.
5: Why don't you stop me? What do you care what happens to
2: well,
5: me?
2: He shouldn't care. Can't you realize that Casey's only interested in Myrna because, well, he was trying to help you. And let this sink in. If I weren't sure that he couldn't have any romantic notions about a child like your Myrna, I wouldn't be here with him.
7: You mean that you're Casey's real girlfriend, Miss Williams?
2: Oh, I... Well, use your own judgment, if you have any.
7: I should have figured that. I'm sorry, Casey.
0: Well, okay, kid. Well, now, we're taking you back to town. We'll cut through these woods to the car.
7: All right. I can't stop you from taking me back, but I still don't want to live, Casey. While I was wrong about you, I wasn't wrong about having lost Myrna. She told me herself tonight that she hated me.
2: Jack, there are millions of girls in the world. Must you have just one particular one?
7: I don't want anybody else. Ever.
0: Brother, you're a true monogamist. Hey,

0: Lives wouldn't be worth a nickel.
1: He's getting back in the car.
2: He's driving away.
0: Wait. Don't move from here until he turns off this branch road. Okay. Now let's go over and look at the body. Annie, Blackie Owens is one of the dirtiest gang leaders in this town. The cops have never been able to nail him. What we've just seen will send him to the chair and give us a front page exclusive. Jack, I could kiss you. We wouldn't have been here if it hadn't been for you.
2: Casey, how can you think of front pages when you've just seen a guy murdered?
0: Get used to things like murder in the newspaper racket. Well, there he is.
1: Well, do you recognize him, Casey?
0: I certainly do. Well, that gives me a good reason not to be too unhappy about this shooting. The guy who just had his last ride was Twist Yarko.
1: Well, he was Blackie Owens' chief gunman.
0: That's right, Annie. Blackie gave it to him right between the eyes.
2: He's dead.
0: That's a last year's daisy.
2: Never seen a dead guy before. It's awful.
0: Yeah. Remember that the next time you think of bumping yourself off, kid. Now, come on to the car. Let me get a camera and shoot some pictures of this.
3: There'll be no pictures.
1: What? Casey.
0: Hello, Blackie.
3: Stick up your hands. All of you.
0: Okay.
3: I wouldn't have come back if I hadn't seen your car parked off the road after I turned the bend. It gave me the idea that there might have been witnesses to what occurred here a few minutes ago. And I don't want witnesses.
2: He's going to kill us.
0: Take it easy, Jack.
3: The young man, unfortunately for all of you, is right. You see, I prepared a very good alibi for this evening that your testimony would kind of spoil. I'll give you all your choice. Where would you like it? Between the eyes, like Yakko, through the heart or in the stomach? You know, I pride myself that I never miss.
0: If it's all the same to you, Blackie, I'd prefer not to be shot.
1: Casey.
0: You should have known better than to stand so close to a guy you meant to plug.
2: You got his gun, Casey. You got his gun.
0: Yes, I have. Now, Blackie, we'll go to my car and get a camera and take some nice pictures of you. Now, be good. Stick your hands in the air and get going.
3: Okay, but don't you want this...
0: What are you picking up there?
3: Can't you see? A pair of gloves. The lady dropped them when she stuck up her hands a minute ago. No use leaving them on the road. Yeah, miss.
1: Oh, yeah, they are my gloves. Hey, Casey!
2: He's grabbed
0: her! Let her go!
3: Drop that gun you took from me, Casey. If you try to shoot it, you'll have to shoot through this dame first.
2: He's holding her in front of him.
1: Let me go! Let me go!
3: I always carry two gats. And you gave me a chance to get the second one, sap.
1: Go.
3: Now drop that rod or I shoot this dame. Go on, drop it.
0: You'll win, Blackie.
3: Ah, I thought I would. Now get over there with your friends, lady. I want to see you all in line like clay pipes in a shooting gallery. You're going to be first, kid.
2: Me?
3: Yeah. And you get it in the belly.
0: Jack!
1: I killed him!
3: Yeah, that's right. Guess I'll save you to the last, Casey. Lady, you're next. I'm gonna make this shot precise. Right between the eyes.
0: Those shots! Blackie's fallen!
2: I shot him, Casey. I got him, Miss Williams.
0: Jack, you shot him!
2: The bullet he shot at me hit the steel of the corset I wear for my back. I glanced off. But I pretended I was dead, and I fell close to the gun he made you drop, Casey. I've never shot anyone before.
0: Boy, I'm glad you shot somebody this time, kid.
2: I am a hero. I am a hero.

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0: Say, Casey, didn't you and Miss Williams kind of overdo that stuff about Wellington Cliffside in this morning's paper? No guy's ever been that much of a nature's nobleman.
1: Boy, you'd have thought he was if you'd been there, Ethel.
2: Oh, I'm standing in our exact spot.
0: Well, maybe you're right. How did it go down with his girlfriend who wanted to be Casey's girlfriend?
1: Swell. She was, you know, she was barely civil to me when I saw her today with Jack. I understand they're engaged, too.
0: Well, as my sister Edna says, quote, the only thing wrong with the younger generation is that it grows older.
1: Unquote.
0: What does that mean?
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The original music is by Archie Blyer, and the program features Miss Jan Miner as Anne and John Gibson as Ethelbert. The part of Jack Cliffside was played by Jack Grimes, and Herman Chittison is the Blue Note pianist. This is Tony Marvin saying goodnight for the Anchor Hawking Glass Corporation of Lancaster, Ohio, with offices in all principal cities of the United States and Canada. 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

0: week I've been seeing the kids going back to school.
1: Ah, school days, dear old school days.
2: Education's a wonderful thing, all right.
0: Sure is, Mr. Marvin. I didn't get past the fourth reader, but I learned something awful important since then.
1: What was that, Ethelbert?
0: You tell him, Mr. Marvin.
2: Why, Anchor Hawking is the most famous name in class.

0: Good evening, ladies and gentlemen. This is Tony Marvin. Every week at this time, the Anchor Hawking Glass Corporation of Lancaster, Ohio, and its more than 10,000 employees bring you another adventure of KC crime photographer, ace cameraman who covers the crime news of the great city. Written by Alonzo Dean Cole, our adventure for tonight, Graveyard Gertie. Night, cold and dark. A road on the outskirts of the city, a dismal road. On one side, it's flanked by dilapidated, grimy houses, billboards, and vacant lots strewn with rubbish. On the other side is a cemetery. A familiar, battered-looking car approaches, and as it draws near...
1: I can't figure out that new rattle, Annie. Listen to it.
2: Mm-hmm. I've been listening. But, Casey, this poor old jalopy makes so many strange noises, it's hard to tell.
1: Now, this is something new, Annie. Sounds like the battery support. Well, I'm going to pull up here and see if I can locate it.
2: Oh, you picked a fine place to pull up. In front of those cemetery gates.
1: Oh, boo. Graveyards don't bother me.
2: Well, I don't like them. Especially at this hour. It's almost midnight, Casey.
1: You see any spooks climbing out of the ground at the stroke of 12, Annie? Give a whistle.
3: Here's what rattled.
2: What?
3: The license plate. There's a bolt all ready to fall out of it.
2: Is that all?
1: Yeah. Say, Annie, open the glove compartment, will you? Give me the pliers. The flashlight, too. Give me that.
2: Yeah, okay.
1: That's it. Won't take a minute.
2: Midnight.
1: Uh-huh. That's a good thing I stopped when I did. Another mile and this bolt would have fallen out.
2: Hey, Casey.
1: Huh?
2: Something's moving among those tombstones.
1: What? Where?
2: Back there.
1: I see. Behind that mausoleum.
2: Yeah, coming this way. It looks like a woman.
1: Hey, it is a woman.
2: Yeah, I suppose so, but she seems to be just floating among those graves, Casey.
1: Floating, Annie. Nuts. She's simply walking very slowly and weakly.
2: But why should any woman be walking in a graveyard at this time of night?
1: Well, how should I know, Annie?
2: Hey, Casey.
1: What?
2: The woman's figure, it sank out of sight behind that tombstone.
1: Yeah, so it did.
2: Yeah, it looked as though she went into the ground.
1: You know darn well she didn't, but I'm going to find out what she did.
2: Hey, Casey, don't leave me alone here.
1: Come on with me, then.
2: Into that cemetery?
1: Naturally.
2: Well, okay, but I don't like this.
1: Now just open the gate. Careful, I don't stumble over one of these footstones.
2: Oh, Casey, I don't like it here.
1: At your age, Annie.
2: Yeah, but...
1: There. There's the tombstone where we saw her.
2: Yeah, and there's something behind it on the ground. A horrible black shadow.
1: Hey, that's much more than a shadow. That's an old woman.
2: Oh, but... A real woman?
1: Yes, a live one, too. Hey, come here.
2: Yeah.
1: Annie, I think she's fainted.
2: Oh, Casey. She's terribly old.
1: She's coming, too.
4: What? Who are you?
1: Oh, take it easy, Mother. We saw you fall down in here. We came to help you.
4: Hey, guess I had one of my spells. Ain't so young as I used to be, and sometimes my heart...
1: Rest is what you need right now.
2: Yeah, we'll take you home.
4: Home?
2: And see that you get into a warm bed.
4: This is my home here.
1: Huh?
2: This cemetery?
4: Yes, got myself a nice place here. Fine place. 8x4.
2: Okay.
4: It's all paid for, too. I got a deed for it. It's mine. It's a beautiful grave.
1: well, I hardly think it's your home right now, Mother.
4: It's my real home, because I own it. I come here every day and every night to look at it.
1: Oh, I see.
4: My home. I'll be moving into it soon.
1: Yeah, well, not tonight, you won't. All right, now I'll carry it over the car. Annie, open the door, will you?
2: Oh, yeah, sure.
1: There, now I'll put you right here in the back seat, Mother. Lie back and relax.
4: Much obliged, young fella. Yeah. Very nice boy. Thanks.
1: You're welcome, Nick. Now, if you'll tell us where you live, we'll take you home.
4: Live? Oh, yes, the place I rent. Kingsburg, just down the road a piece.
1: All right, you point out the house and we get to it.
4: I will.
2: Will there be somebody there to take care of you?
4: Somebody to... Oh, yes. Roger will take care of me.
2: Oh, he's your son or grandson?
4: No, Roger ain't no relation. He's just a friend. Best friend ever had. When he asked you two to come in and meet Roger.
1: Well, that's fine. When we meet your friend Roger, I'm going to tell him not to let you wander around cemetery this time of night.
4: You can tell Roger anything you've got a mind to, young fella. But he won't hear you.
1: Huh? Oh, you mean he's deaf and dumb?
4: No. I mean he's dead.
1: Huh?
2: Dead?
4: That's right. Folks never suspect it when they meet him first. You wouldn't if I hadn't told you. Evergreen, poor Roger's been dead for 40 years.
1: Been dead? Say, what do you mean?
2: Yeah, that's what I'd like to know.
4: I won't tell you no more now. You'll find out when you meet Roger. You'll find out when you meet him.
0: Our story will continue in just a moment. Is that good?
5: Beer right from the bottle.
0: Ah, yes, indeed, Alex. 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

0: Where is it, young fella? If you stop, your automobile.
1: Okay.
2: This is a terrible looking shanty, Casey.
1: Yeah. All right, I'll help you out, Mother.
0: All right, young fella. That ride was nice. Don't get to automobiles very often. I'm going to ride in one again pretty soon. When I leave this place I live in and go home. Fine, big black automobile is going to take me. And I'll be wearing a swell black dress and be resting in a box all lined with satin.
1: We'll take you to your door.
0: Then you're coming in to meet Roger.
2: Well, it's very late. I think we'd better be going.
0: No, no. You've got to come in. I'll go ahead and unlock my door, light a lamp, and tell Roger we've got company.
2: Casey, what are we getting into? That Roger...
1: He's something the poor old woman imagines, Annie. Mine doesn't run in very cheerful channels.
2: To say the least. Casey, she's unlocked 3 different locks to open that door.
1: Yeah, one of her eccentricities, I guess.
0: You young folks, got the lamp lit. I told Roger. Come in now.
1: Okay, Mother. Come on, kids.
2: I don't like the looks of that tumble-down shack, Casey, but... Okay.
0: Get in. Get right in. Now we'll get the door.
1: Hey, your place is nice inside, Mother.
0: I sweep and mop and dust every morning.
2: Oh, you're a wonderful housekeeper.
0: Also got a kitchen. Come and see. Oh, you step. The dish cupboards are clean, too. I'll unlock them and show you.
2: You keep your dishes locked up?
0: I keep everything I can locked up. That's only to stop burglars who don't meet Roger first.
2: Roger?
0: Send him out of this house lickety-split.
1: You are going to let us meet Roger?
0: Maybe I shouldn't have told you that Roger's here and that he's dead. But he's no fool. You two won't hurt me. Come back into my other room. Now, Roger's there.
2: Where?
0: In that big trunk.
1: In that trunk?
2: Casey.
0: You'll be scared when you see him. I'm warning you. Folks was always scared of Roger. He ain't changed none since he's dead.
1: Look here, Mother. Open
0: that trunk and see for yourself. Just lift the lid. Trunk's the one thing in this house that's never locked. Lift the lid. Roger'll scare you, but he won't hurt you. Lift the lid.
2: Casey, she's got a dead body in that trunk.
0: That's right.
1: I'll see.
2: No, Casey, don't.
0: The young woman don't trust me like I trust her. I'll lift the lid and show you what's inside. Here.
1: Good Lord.
2: Big snake.
1: It's lifting its head.
2: Oh, come on, let's get out of this house.
1: I'm right with you, Annie.
3: Oh, no.
1: All right, I'll bust
0: Wait. Huh? I warned you you'd be scared of Roger. I told you Roger's dead. The big snake is Roger. Huh? Look at him again.
1: Annie, the thing is just a... Oh, it's just a stuffed snake.
0: That's right, young fella.
2: Oh, we saw it move. Its head rose out of that trunk.
0: Its head's on a steel spring, young woman. I had the taxidermist fella fix it that way. You see, when Roger was alive, he traveled in this trunk. When I opened the lid at the end of a trip, he always dipped his head like that and rubbed his throat against my arm. Roger had been my friend and partner 20 years. When he died, I missed him so. I had him stuffed real lifelike.
1: Roger was your partner?
0: I used to be a snake charmer, young man.
2: Snake charmer?
1: Oh,
0: best in the business. I did all the good big tops. But when poor Roger passed away, I lost interest in the profession and dropped out. There never was another python like him.
1: He was a python, huh?
0: 15 foot, every inch of him, high and lovable. You look a little pale, young lady. I'm going to fix you a spot of tea.
2: No, thanks. We must be going now.
0: Oh, you can't do that. Please stay. Roger and me ain't had visitors for an awful long time.
1: Sure, sit down, Annie. We're in no hurry now.
2: All right. All right.
0: Now, some snakes ain't sweet. Take cobras, for instance, or copperheads, or rattlers. I can handle them, still can, but I never got to really like them.
1: Mother, you and I are liking that.
2: Yeah, me too.
0: Say, I knew we was going to find a lot of things in common. I put the tea kettle on, and then we'll have a nice long talk. Young folks in old Bertie's house again. It almost makes me feel as though the place I live in is my home.

0: You and Miss Williams stayed up half the night with that old lady, huh, Casey?
1: Sure did. We got a big kick out of it, too, Ethelbert.
2: She had so many interesting things to talk about. Old circus days and the gay 90s. And it was a wonderful evening.
0: Outside of Roger.
2: Oh, don't mention him. I'll never get over that shock.
1: That snake.
0: Poor old woman living alone with a stuffed snake.
1: Yeah, and wandering around that cemetery. You know, I found out that people in the neighborhood call her Graveyard Gertie.
2: She's had nothing to live for except the prospect of a decent funeral.
0: You say she's managed to put enough dough away for that?
1: Yeah, skimped and saved a few dollars here and there.
2: Casey sold Burke, our city editor, on the idea of playing old Gertie up in a Sunday feature for which she'll be paid.
0: Paid?
1: Sure, for letting me take pictures and for giving Miss Williams an exclusive interview.
0: How much will your city editor pay her?
2: Well, a tightwad said $100 was his limit. But Casey got him up to $300.
0: Hey, that'll look like a million to the old gal.
2: Mm-hmm. And we're going to call on her with the check tomorrow morning.
1: Well, here we are, Annie.
2: Well, I'll go ahead and knock at the door while you get your camera and supply case.
1: Okay, Annie. My stuff's all here in the back seat. I'll be with you in a second.
2: Mm-hmm. Gertie? Gertie, it's Ann Williams. She doesn't answer, Casey.
1: She must be out.
2: Oh, well, I'll try the door. It's not locked.
1: Well, then she's inside. She wouldn't go away without locking up. Push it open. Yell again.
2: Yeah, okay. Casey, look.
1: Huh? Hey. Somebody's been tearing this place apart.
2: Well, the bureau drawers are all pulled out and those cabinets are open.
1: Stuff strewn all over the floor.
2: And Roger's trunk is open. Ooh, that awful head sticking out.
1: Well, never mind the stuffed snake. Where's the old lady?
2: Oh, she's not in this room.
1: Wait, I'll look in the kitchen.
2: Yeah, okay. Well, she's not in here.
1: Annie, these kitchen cupboards have been opened, too. Yeah. Look, everything she kept locked has been unlocked, Annie. Nothing's broken open.
2: Well, she wouldn't give up her keys unless...
1: Yeah. That's what I'm afraid of.
2: Oh, Casey.
1: I don't see any blood stains, no sign of a... Wait a minute. Hey, look here on the floor.
2: Yeah, a piece of mud.
1: Yeah, that's clay.
2: Well, don't touch it. It may be a lead to the police.
1: Yes. Yeah, the cops don't like to find things monkeyed with. Annie, go find a phone. Call the cops. Get Logan.
2: Oh, Captain Logan's Homicide Bureau. We have no murder to report.
1: I've got a hunch, Annie. Get Logan.
3: Casey, your hunch has wasted a lot of valuable time for me. My guys have searched every inch of this neighborhood, and there isn't a sign of that old woman or her body.
1: Where do they go over that cemetery, Logan? She walked in there every night.
3: They've looked behind every tree and tombstone. You had no business to call me in on this. Before the homicide squad can go to work, they have to have a dead body.
1: Yeah, sometimes I think they got one for a captain.
3: Oh, yeah?
1: Look, Logan, that old woman wouldn't have given up her keys without a scrap, and she was too frail to stand a scrap.
3: Well, there's no evidence there was a scrap. This is a case for the precinct cops and Missing Persons Bureau. I'm going back to headquarters.
1: Okay, smart guy. Go ahead. But my hunch still says this is a murder case, and I'm going to prove it.
3: Yeah, so long, Miss Williams.
2: Goodbye, Captain. Looks to me as though you've put yourself out on a limb with him, Casey. How are you going to prove this is a murder?
1: Well, maybe I did talk a little too big. He got me sore. Piece of mud. Must have come off the shoe of whoever ransacked this place. But how'd it get on his shoe?
2: Well, how does anyone get muddy shoes?
1: In the cemetery. Annie, let me think, will you? Old Gertie had so many locks and bars around this place that the neighbors probably figured that she had dough hidden here.
2: So someone in the neighborhood laid for her, huh?
1: Somebody who was familiar with the neighborhood and her habits. He killed her.
2: According to your hunch.
1: Yes. Be quiet,
2: okay,
1: Annie.
2: Okay, okay.
1: Took her keys... Hit the body.
2: Place unknown.
1: Huh?
2: I didn't say anything.
1: Oh. And he came to this shack and searched for the dough that he thought was here using Gertie's keys. And he didn't find what he was looking for in a locked place, so he lifted the lid of that trunk that wasn't locked.
2: And the head of that stuffed snake popped out.
1: Yeah, the burglar reacted, Annie, just like we did when we first saw Roger. Only he got out the door, slammed it behind him, and kept going... Wait a minute. One place it's a cinch that burglar didn't look. And that's inside of Roger's trunk. The burglar thought the snake was the real McCoy and ran out. Annie, let's see. I'm right. Look.
2: Hey, there's a metal box in the bottom of the trunk. Roger's coiled around it.
1: The big cash box with a locked lid.
2: Old Gertie did have money hidden here.
1: She did. It's in this box. Annie.
2: Yeah?
1: I think I see a way to prove that Gertie was murdered and to get whoever did it.
2: How?
1: Whoever used that old woman's keys still has them. And still wants the dough that he didn't find.
2: Well, I don't see how.
1: Annie, go back to the office and tell him I won't be in for quite a while.
2: Well, what are you going to do?
1: First, I'm going to pay a visit to the sexton of that cemetery down the road.
4: Yes, Mr. Casey, I know old Gertie. She's been a familiar figure around this cemetery.
1: Mm-hmm. Of course, you know she's disappeared, Sexton.
4: Kramer's the name.
1: Mr. Kramer.
4: Yes, the policeman who searched the grounds told me what had happened. They found her yet?
1: No, they haven't. But they figure she's okay. She just wandered away. Somewhere.
4: I sincerely hope they're right.
1: Yes. my paper was about to publish a story on the old girl. Is there anything that you could tell me, Mr. Kramer?
4: I've already told the police all I know, which is really nothing.
1: Well, maybe some of your workmen, the grave diggers, for instance. Maybe they could give me some dope on her.
4: Well, you might talk to them. You'll find most of them working at the northeast end today.
1: Oh, well, I'll look them up and get acquainted. Oh, was there a burial this morning?
4: Three of them.
1: Three?
4: Yes. Why do you ask?
1: Oh, I just wondered how business was. Manner of speaking. I'll tell you a funny one. If a burglar killed that old lady, he didn't find her money.
4: Didn't?
1: I think the money is in a locked metal cash box beneath a big stuffed snake she had.
4: Big stuffed snake?
1: Uh-huh. Well, thanks for your courtesy, Mr. Kramer. I'll go out and talk to your grave digger. You fellas have really been swell letting me interrupt your work and telling all you know about old Gertie. Thanks a million.
5: Grave diggers are not such bad fellows when you get to know us, eh, Mr. Casey?
1: That's right, Tony.
4: Sorry, I couldn't give you no hint about where to look for the old girl, Mr. Casey. I sure hope she turns up in good health.
1: Yeah, so do I, Pat.
6: Yeah, so do I. I didn't know the old dame, but I'd like her to be okay.
5: And me too, Joe. Me too.
1: Well, thanks again. I'll be running along, I guess. Since you knew old Gertie, that is all except Joe here, I'll tell you a funny one. If a burglar did kill Gertie, which the cops don't believe, he missed the place where I think she kept her dough.
4: He did?
1: Yeah. In a locked metal box beneath a big stuffed snake she has.
4: Stuffed snake?
5: Stuffed snake, you say?
6: Stuffed snake?
1: Yeah. Stuffed.
3: Casey, what makes you think the murderer will come to old Gertie's house tonight?
1: I invited him to come. See, I talked to him today.
3: I see. You talked to him?
1: I think I did. I think he's a guy named Joe.
3: That's identifying him for me.
1: I also think I know where he hid the body, Logan.
3: Huh? Where?
1: I'll tell you. But first, look. First, you've got to agree to follow a plan that I've laid out. Now, is it a deal?
3: All right, Casey, it's a deal. Big scheme has worked out swell so far, Casey. We've now been enjoying the discomforts of old Gertie's 2x4 kitchen just 4 hours.
2: And in the dark.
3: I don't think he'll show up at all.
1: All right. We'll lay for him again tomorrow night.
2: Oh, that's a pleasant prospect.
3: Yeah.
2: Standing in the dark.
3: Yeah.
2: Doing nothing.
3: Yeah.
1: Yeah. We can listen to Logan's sparkling conversation.
3: Yeah. Nuts.
2: Casey, what do you suppose is in that box of Gertie's?
1: We'll find out, Annie, when it's open.
2: Well, I'm surprised you didn't have a locksmith open it, Captain Logan.
3: Why should I?
2: Hey, shh, quiet, listen. Your key's turning in the lock.
1: Who do you think is using that key, Logan?
3: Shut up.
2: Hey, the door's opening.
3: It's a man.
2: Yeah, he's turned on a flashlight.
3: Now, keep back. He's heading for that trunk.
2: He's opened it.
1: Do yourself, Logan.
3: Put him up, you. Put him up, I said.
6: Don't shoot.
1: Where did you get that bunch of keys, Joe?
6: Yeah, All right. You can run me in for entering this house just now, but that's all you can pin on me. That's all.
1: You think it'll be all when we find old Gertie's body where you buried it?
6: I didn't bury no body.
1: You killed that old woman.
6: No.
1: You killed her and buried her in one of the new graves that were dug yesterday. You dug one of those graves a little deeper last night, put Gertie's body in and covered it to the grave's normal depth.
6: I don't know what you're talking about.
1: You tracked fresh clay into this house last night from the graveyard.
6: Try to prove it was me, mister.
1: I guess there's nothing to do but take him in, Logan.
3: Come on, you.
1: Wait a minute. He's got the keys, Logan, of that box we haven't opened. We might as well see what's in it.
3: Yeah, that's right. Open it up, Joe.
6: Me?
3: That's what you came here to do.
6: All right. So you got an attempted burglary rap against me. So what?
3: So open that box.
6: Okay, anything to oblige you, copper.
3: And I'll open it up and take out what's inside.
6: Okay. What's the matter? A snake's in a box, a live snake.
1: Snake?
6: Yeah, look at my hand, the marks of its fangs.
1: So, Gertie kept a live snake in there, too. Logan, that snake's a copperhead.
6: Copperhead?
2: Oh, they're deadly.
6: Yeah, I know that. Get me to a doctor, will you? Get me to a doctor, quick.
3: Yeah, we knew the old girl liked snakes, Casey.
6: Hey, for the love of...
1: I didn't know she liked copperheads, though.
6: Hey, if a doctor don't take care of me in a few hours, I'll be dead.
3: That's right.
6: Well, then do something for me.
1: Not until you tell the truth about old Gertie.
6: I told you the truth.
3: Think it over, Joe.
1: In a few minutes, your hand will begin to swell.
3: Hey, the poison will be going through your system.
6: Hey, you can't do this to me. You can't.
1: A snake bite has to be treated quickly, or there's not much hope.
3: Tell us about Gertie, Joe.
1: Your hand's beginning to swell, Joe.
3: Tell us about Gertie.
1: The doc doesn't get to you quick.
3: Tell us about Gertie.
6: All right. I'll tell him and get a doc.
3: Talk fast and tell the truth.
6: I killed the old woman.
1: How?
6: I sneaked up behind her and hit her on the head.
1: What grave did you bury her in?
6: One of the new graves. I'll show you. You'll find her there just like I said. Now get me to a doc. Get me to a doc,
3: yes,
6: will you?
3: As soon as we check your story, Joe.
1: Look, that grave is open and we know you've told the truth.
6: Hey, this poison won't wait till you open that grave. I'll be dead by then.
1: Confidentially, Joe, we don't really care.
6: You're going to let me die.
3: You're going to the cemetery and point out that grave.
6: I'll take your picture.
2: Hey, wait a minute, Casey.
1: Not sure, Annie. What is it?
2: Did you and Logan know there was a snake in that box?
1: Confidentially, Annie, we put it there.
2: A copperhead?
1: No. The harmless hog-nosed snake that we borrowed from the zoo doesn't even bite.
2: Well, he had bit that man's hand. I saw the mark.
1: We had the box rigged so that anybody sticking his hand in it would strike a pair of sharp-pointed nails and scratch himself. Oh, no. Joe won't die of snake bite. He's going to die in a chair.
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0: just as that guy Joe said, huh?
1: That's right, Ethelbert. Which means that Joe's all washed up.
0: What was in that box before you put the harmless snake in it, Casey?
1: All of old Gertie's wealth.
0: Huh?
1: Yep. The old photograph of Roger when he was alive, the deed to Gertie's burial plot, and an undertaker's receipt for the funeral that she'd paid for in advance, and a $10 bill.
2: Gee.
3: And she's getting that proper funeral with trimmings. The $300 check that we weren't able to give her is buying her a nice monument.
0: She'd like that.
1: Yeah, she would.
0: Say, Casey, what's going to be done with Roger, that 15-foot python in the trunk?
1: Oh, say, I'm glad you mentioned that, Ethelbert.
3: Yeah, we almost forgot.
1: Gertie made a will the day after we met her, which leaves Roger, trunk and all, to Annie and me.
0: What are you going to do with him?
4: Say, your bartender, is there a guy around here by the name of Ethelbert Gibson?
0: Oh, yeah, that's me. What's on your mind?
4: I'm from the Express Company. I got a big trunk outside for you. Where do you want me to put it?
3: Come on, Casey. I think we'd better go.
1: Yeah, so long, pal.
0: Huh? Wait, you mean a trunk? Well, what am I going to do with... Hey, you can't do this to me!
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The original music is by Archie Blyer, and the program features Miss Jan Miner as Anne and John Gibson as Ethelbert. Herman Chittison is the Blue Note pianist, and Gertie was played by Abby Lewis. This is Tony Marvin saying goodnight for the Anchor Hawking Glass Corporation of Lancaster, Ohio, with offices in all principal cities of the United States and Canada. 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

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Tonight's titles were The Reunion, Pick Up, Casey and the Self-Made Hero, and Graveyard Gertie Repeatoff. This set of shows aired on the evenings of June 3, 1946, May 22, July 17, and September 11, 1947. Tune in next Tuesday evening, same time, same place, for another set of thrilling and awesome detective shows, here on Audio Theater. This is your host, Richard, saying thanks for listening. Until then, have a good one.

0: Good evening. This is your host, Evan. Welcome to Audio Theater for Wednesday, September 30th, 2026. This evening I present a quad play from the old-time radio series, Dr. Sixkin. Tonight's titles are as follows. Baseball at Frenchman's Ford, Captain Langdon's Honor, Condemned Man's Marriage, and Eddie Baker Had It Coming. This set of shows aired on the evenings of... No air dates given. Now, sit back and relax, as Dr. Sixkin brings you tonight's feature. Enjoy this featured presentation.
1: Across the rugged Indian territory rides a tall young man on a mission of mercy. His medical bag strapped on one hip, his six-shooter on the other. This is Dr. Six Gun.

0: National Broadcasting Company brings you another transcribed episode in the exciting adventure series, Dr. Six Gun. Gray Matson, M.D., was the gun-toting frontier doctor who roamed the length and breadth of the old Indian territory. Friend and physician to white and Indian alike, the symbol of justice and mercy in the lawless West in the 1870s, this legendary figure was known to all as Dr. Six Gun.
1: The territory is not a particularly lighthearted place. It is a land of blood and death and much misfortune. But it has its moments of gaiety, and most of them bottled and served over the bar at the nearest saloon. Of course, I am invariably lighthearted, but then I am an exception. For I am Pablo, the gypsy peddler, and this is my friend Midnight. He is a raven, but he is no ill omen.
2: Drink one half.
1: Also, he is an optimist. In the territory, there is laughter and gaiety. But sport, in the sense of the East, is notoriously absent. For example, if you ask the average citizen of the town of Frenchman's Ford what was the great American game, he would answer Buffalo and complain that the shooting was bad this year. But there was a time when sport reared its ugly head in the territory, and I was there when it started, sitting with my friend Doc Six Gun at his table at the Bull Run Saloon.
3: What's the celebration all about, Pablo? You look happy.
1: Oh, I am, I am. I have just unloaded a pack full of needles and pins and bowie knives on the unsuspecting populace. And I am rapidly transferring the profits to O'Shea behind the bar. Will you join me?
3: I'll let you buy my coffee.
1: A pleasure. I would order drinks for the entire house, except I am not drunk enough. And when I reach that state, I will not have money enough.
3: Well, why don't you compromise by buying a drink for that stranger at the bar? He looks lonesome.
1: Well, he's not lonesome. He's from Princeton. It appears the same on the surface.
3: You mean Princeton, Missouri?
1: No, Princeton, New Jersey.
3: New Jersey? How do you know he's from way back there?
1: Well, I rode into town with him on the stage. Doc, you would be amazed at the number of times in the conversation that he managed to bring this fact in.
3: Yeah, what's so special about Princeton, New Jersey?
1: Doc, the college.
3: I remember something about a college down there. I remember him talking about it when I was up in Boston in medical school. They didn't think much of it.
1: Please, do not mention that in the company of Mr. Braithwaite.
3: Is that his name?
1: Harvey T. Braithwaite, 71.
3: Oh, no, I don't believe it. He can't be more than 30.
1: No, Doc. The class of 1871.
3: Oh.
1: You know, he's a very interesting man. He's the only fellow I ever heard of who carried his college diploma around like the tail of a kite.
3: I'd like to meet him.
1: Well, all right. I'll bring him over. Oh, Mr. Braithwaite.
4: Yes?
1: Oh, yes. We've met, haven't we? We were companions in misfortune on the stage. I wonder, sir, if you would join me and my friend Doc for a drink.
4: Doc? What, you mean a doctor?
1: Yes, that's right.
4: Well, I suppose it's a courtesy title and he's a veterinarian or perhaps the undertaker.
1: Oh, no, he's a real doctor. He has a diploma to prove it.
4: What, you mean a university man here?
1: Mm-hmm. He went to medical school in Boston. I know that.
4: Boston? Well, I didn't expect it. Well, I'll be glad to join you.
1: I got him, Doc. Hey, Mr. Braithwaite. This is Dr. Matson.
4: I'm pleased to make your acquaintance, Dr. Matson.
3: Nice to meet you, Mr. Braithwaite. Won't you sit down?
4: I'm really surprised to find a university man in a place like this.
3: Well, I've been going downhill for years.
4: Oh, I didn't mean...
3: I understand. Matter of fact, I'm not really a university man. I just went through the medical school.
4: Well, that's something. I don't suppose you'll believe me when I tell you that I haven't run across a fellow alumnus since passing through Nashville, Tennessee.
3: Well, I reckon Princeton men are a bit scarce in this part of the country.
4: Yes, I found that out.
1: Can I pour you a drink, Mr. Braithwaite?
4: Yes, thank you.
1: Well, gentlemen, to the tiger.
5: The tiger?
3: What tiger?
4: Well, there's only one, you know, the Princeton tiger.
3: Oh, that tiger.
1: Long may he roar. Well, I'll drink to that. On those days, whiskey, I could roar myself.
3: I hope you don't think I'm being curious, Mr. Braithwaite, but I wonder what a man of your background is doing in the territory.
4: Well, Doctor, actually, Doctor. It's supposed to be something of a secret.
3: Oh, well, never mind.
4: Oh, I don't mind telling you, a fellow collegian, as it were. You'll understand when I tell you my father is Alfred A. Braithwaite.
3: He is.
4: Of course, that makes everything clear.
3: Well, I suppose it does.
1: Transparent,
4: doesn't it? You see, a father has been looking for outlets.
3: They're hard to find?
4: Oh, yes, very. Mm-hmm. You see, Astor's done so well with real estate, and of course there's a thick Vanderbilt crowd, so father considered taking up with cattle.
3: Oh, you mean your father's a rancher?
4: Oh, well, not that directly. No, it's a question of whether he'll take it over.
3: You mean the entire cattle market?
4: Mm-hmm. Is it big enough? You see, there's some Chicago interests involved, and of course, father would merely buy them out.
3: Let me understand this, Mr. Braithwaite. Your father's in a position to buy out all the Chicago stockmen, not to mention the ranchers in his territory?
4: Oh, no.
3: Well, I didn't think so.
4: He wouldn't limit himself to this territory. He could hardly ignore Texas.
3: Oh.
4: Could he?
1: Nobody ever has.
4: And you see, before father swings into operation, he wants a report.
3: And, you're acquainted with the cattle business?
4: Well, not per se. We've had all the reports from the experts, you know, but father wants the opinion of someone who... Well, you'll understand what I mean when I say noblesse oblige.
3: No, yes, I suppose.
4: You see, all the experts are... Well, let's face it, they're rather self-made men, you know. Father said to me, Mr. Braithwaite, in moments of great importance, he addresses me formally. Mr. Braithwaite, I want a report on the character of this business. I want to know what it looks like to an eye that's cut its teeth and speaks with the tongue of old Nassau. Father's a very forceful speaker.
3: I'm overwhelmed.
4: So I'm here to look about and report back to New York within 3 months. You will keep this confidential, won't you, Doctor?
3: Believe me, Mr. Braithwaite, I wouldn't dare to breathe a word of it.
4: Excellent! And now I must leave you gentlemen to settle into my digs at the hotel. Now, we must all three get together and exchange pleasant memories of our days on the campus. I am anxious to hear your tales of Cambridge, Doctor. And yours, sir, of the University of Heidelberg. Goodbye.
3: Goodbye, Mr. Braithwaite.
1: Luckily, he did not finish his drink.
3: Pablo,
1: hmm?
3: Did you tell him that you went to the University of Heidelberg?
1: Oh, well, not exactly, Doc. No. I said I stayed a term at Heidelberg. I did. It was 30 days for vacancy. They have a charming 14th century jail.
3: Do you believe him?
1: Well, I would not believe him, Doc, but when I was in St. Louis last, I heard of Albert A. Braithwaite. He buys railroads like you and I buy eggs for breakfast.
3: Ah, but it isn't reasonable. Could old man Braithwaite honestly base a decision like this on that?
1: Well, would you doubt the word of a man who's on speaking terms with the tiger?

0: Mr. Braithwaite wandered around the town of Frenchman's Ford for a few days and then hired a rig and drove out into the rain with old Shovel Ears Peters for a guide. It was on his return that the great argument started at the Bull Run. Randy Stewart from the Barrel A was spending 4 months' wages at the Bull Run. He had worked his way 3 weeks in when Harvey Braithwaite stepped up to the bar.
1: Oh, I beg your pardon, pot man.
2: You speaking to me, mister?
1: Well, you are the pot man, aren't you?
2: The name is O'Shea, and just because I don't get to do as much riding as I used to, ain't no cause to call me no name.
1: But you are the publican.
2: This is my place.
1: Well, then, I could do with a bit of brandy and a splash of soda.
2: What do you want to go and put soda in good liquor for? Want it to rise? Like a loaf of bread?
3: He don't mean bacon soda, O'Shea.
2: Huh?
3: He means that bottled mineral water you take when you're sick to your stomach.
2: Well, why don't he say so? I ain't got none.
1: A brandy and water, then.
2: Yeah, as a matter of fact, I ain't got no brandy neither. Mister, you want your whiskey from the barrel or from the bottle?
1: The bottle, I imagine.
2: You take my advice, stranger, and buy it from the barrel. The nickel cheaper a shot and a layout just as quick.
1: Why, thank you. You're very kind.
2: Huh? Well, shucks. Nothing. Suppose we swap handles, stranger. I'm Randy Stewart from the Barrel A.
1: Oh, Harvey Braithwaite, Princeton 71.
2: I ain't never heard of that, Fred. Down in Texas somewhere?
0: By the second month of Randy's pay and the third bottle of O'Shea's whiskey, and Mr. Stewart and Braithwaite were all friends.
1: Are you sure you don't know Skeet Stewart? I'll never forget the time he climbed the flagpole in front of the Proctor's house and nailed a corset cover to the brass ball.
2: Hey, you know, Harvey, you're the kind of a buddy a fella wants to ride night herd with. That's what you are.
1: Uncanny resemblance to old Skeet. Are you sure you never went to Princeton?
0: The argument started when the two Rains companions, or college chums, depending on which side of the conversation you were listening to, got to the point where they were telling each other things that only the best of friends should share.
1: Well, I'll tell you the trouble with Frenchman Ford, since you asked.
2: I don't remember asking nothing. O'Shea, I'll leave it to you. Did I ask anything?
4: Sure you did. You asked for another bottle, and I told you you had enough.
1: You see, now, the trouble is no sport. You can't have gentlemen without sport.
2: What do you mean, no sport? Hey, you ain't never been to Silver Lining in Chisholm City, or you wouldn't say that. Now, that's as sporty a place as you're likely to find.
1: I mean, no sport. Sportsman. Now, you take, for instance, the game of baseball.
2: Of what?
1: Baseball. You know, with a bat and base runners.
2: What's the idea of the game? Bat the runners?
1: Now, you see, that's what I mean. You show me a place that can't provide gentlemen a game of baseball, and I'll show you a place that is... Where was I?
2: I'll show you a game of baseball.
1: Couldn't. The room's much too small, and there are too many tables in the way.
2: I mean, this here town can get up a game just as good as any other place.
1: Doubt it.
2: You calling me a liar?
1: Oh, no. Just a prevaricator.
2: That's better. I ain't met nobody call me no liar. All right, I'll bet you...
4: Randy, hey.
2: You stay out of this, O'Shea.
4: Listen, Randy, don't bet him. I've seen his role. He's got enough to choke him.
2: You stay out of this, O'Shea. I'm going to part your head the way you part your hair, right down the middle. Now, Harvey, I'll bet you this here town can get up a game of, what's that little thing called?
1: Baseball?
2: Whatever it is, by Saturday.
1: How much?
2: Name your figure.
4: Randy, I warned you.
1: We'll make it a very small bet, $1,000.
2: Yeah.
1: $1,000? Too small?
2: No. Well, I just...
1: Backing out.
2: You calling me a welcher?
1: Hot man.
2: I told you my...
1: You may hold the stakes. Here's my $1,000.
2: I ain't got it in cash. You'll have to take my note.
1: Between old university men, a hand clasp is enough. The wager is on.
2: You bet your bottom dollar.
1: Oh, no. It was only $1,000.
0: And long sobriety came. Too late. Half the town of Frenchman Ford had heard the bet, and Randy came to see Doc at noon.
5: Oh. You sure you've got nothing for this here disease I have in my head, Doc?
6: You've got quite a hangover, Randy.
5: I think it was at least one of them brain diseases.
6: Well, it is, in a way. If you had more brains, you'd drink less of O'Shea's whiskey.
5: Huh?
6: What's this I heard about a crazy bet?
5: Oh, yeah. Yeah, I gave my note for $1,000. You know, I can't even believe it myself this morning.
6: What's the bet about?
5: That I can get up a baseball game in Frenchman's Ford by Saturday. It ain't no laughing matter, Doc. Terms of the bet was it's got to be right proper game played regular by the rules.
6: Well, seriously, you're not going to go through with this, right?
5: I gave my hand on it, Doc. I ain't never welched on no bet in my life.
6: Yeah, but Randy, what do these cowpunchers around here know about baseball?
5: A couple of the hands out the bar A were in the first Ohio Volunteers during the war between the states. They play a little. I reckon I can dig up enough fellas who go through the motions on Saturday for a couple of dollars apiece.
6: Well, I sure want to see that game.
5: Doc, you ever play baseball?
6: Me? No. Now, don't get any ideas, Randy. I'm strictly a spectator. I wouldn't miss it for the world.
0: At 1:30, Harvey came in to see Doc.
1: I'm sorry to trouble you, Doctor, but I wondered if in your collection of materia medica you perhaps might have an ancient Indian herb that would act as a specific for me?
6: You got a hangover too, Mr. Braithwaite. Well, don't worry about it, Mr. Braithwaite. Just remember, Princeton Flip is not made with O'Shea's whiskey. Incidentally, you're not going through with that crazy bet you made with Randy Stewart.
1: Oh, yes, the wager. Well, we shook hands on it, and I put up my pledge.
6: Yeah, but, well, it's so foolish. Surely an educated man like you...
1: My dear doctor, at Princeton, I have seen several $1,000 change hands over which plate of molasses would catch the most houseflies at a given time.
6: But, Mr. Braithwaite...
1: I have accepted a wager as a true son of old Nassau, and I shall not flunk the test.

0: Friday afternoon, Randy Stewart was desperate. He had ridden out past the Three Forks country, following a rumor that the homesteader on the Rio Verde had once fled second base for an artillery battery of the 4th Vermont Regiment. I saw him when he rode in at night and asked him how it turned out.
1: Oh, he played second base, all right.
0: Oh.
1: Played second base fiddle in the Colonel's symphonic band.
0: Oh.
1: He offered to come in and play a couple of pokers.
0: Well, Randy, how are you doing on your teams anyway?
1: Well, I got Alfie Jones and a couple of his boys from the Flying J's.
0: Mm-hmm.
1: And Matty Wheelwright from the livery stable. He's a catcher. I got a roundup about 5 head of outfielders. Only I'll be doggone if I know where to lay my rope on a single shortstop.

0: and free. Jose donated a barrel of beer at the sidelines, and Mr. Braithwaite marked out a baseball diamond in the big corral back of the livery stable at the edge of town. At 2 o'clock, the teams were assembled, and Mr. Braithwaite, in a straw boater and blue pongee jacket, stepped up onto the field as the umpire. He picked his way carefully to home plate, as the livery horses had only been removed from the corral that morning.
1: Here you are, Mr. Braithwaite. Here's the two lineups. They ain't spelled very good, but they're all here.
2: Very well. What are the names of your two teams, Mr. Stewart?
1: Well, we kind of call them the Pintos and the Wranglers.
2: I see. Each team will have 5 minutes to acquaint itself with the playing area, and then I will announce play ball.
1: There's one thing, though. Alvin Murtaugh won't play unless he can carry his gun. You see, he says he ain't had it off since he was 12, and he'd just as soon leave his pants off as his gun.
2: Well, it's irregular, but I suppose Oates could...

0: wasn't very impressed with the people of this territory. I was inclined to give a negative report and suggest that Father put his money in transatlantic shipping instead. But with the spirit that I see in this fine sporting event, I am convinced that the Braithwaites would do very well to take over the cattle industry of the West. Now, if you'll excuse me, gentlemen, I believe it's time to commence the match.
1: Very well, gentlemen. Play ball.

0: The game started. Although it took three batters to convince Slim Gotso, the pitcher for the Wranglers, that the object was not to hit the batter in the head with the ball. As a matter of fact, between O'Shea's beer and the light, pleasant breeze, the game went on in a happy fashion until the seventh inning. The batter was Alvin Murtaugh. He strode up to the plate, swinging the bat that old man Pop had sawed down from the whiffle tree.
1: All right now, Slim. You throw that dang ball in here where I can hit it.
2: And no wrangling, please, gentlemen. Baseball's a genteel game devoted to good sportsmen.
1: Yeah, sure, I know. All right, come on now. Throw that ball in here. Are you low down, lily-livered, knock-eared son of a...
2: Please, gentlemen.
1: He'd like to kill me with that dang thing. I'm warning you, Slim. You throw that ball at me once.
2: Please, gentlemen. Batter up.
3: Got dust all over my gun.
1: And remember, I'm warning you.
4: Shut up, Alan, and keep your eye on the ball. Here comes

Dad would have done justice to the Bull Run on a Saturday night with an outfit of Texas cowpunchers passing through north to the railhead. Al's and Miss Slim got so clean with both shots, later claiming that the bat on his other hand had unbalanced him. Both teams abandoned their contest on the diamond for the more familiar contest of joyous and uninhibited mayhem with which the territory usually entertained itself. O'Shea's barrel of beer was split open over Randy Stewart's head, and Mr. Braithwaite was dragged the length of the corral by a horse breaker from the Three Forks country who was under the influence of O'Shea's whiskey and was convinced they had a tremendous white stallion at the end of his rope.

0: second I saw Mr. Braithwaite once again, just before the morning stage left Chisholm City.
1: I hope you're not too much upset, Mr. Braithwaite. It's just that Frenchman's Ford isn't used to baseball.
2: Yes, yes, I can understand that. Well, needless to say, I intend to advise my father to stay as far away from the West and the cattle industry as he can possibly get.
1: Oh, well, I'm sorry you think so badly of us out here. I guess it was a shame to have the game end up in a riot. That must have been pretty strange to you, Princeton man and all.
2: Oh, no, that wasn't it at all. Why, most of the baseball matches played at Princeton run pretty much the same way, minus gunfire, of course. I remember when old Skeet broke his bat over the umpire's head in the Rutgers match.
1: But I don't understand, Andy. Why are you advising your father not to go into the cattle business?
2: But, my dear doctor, why, I discovered that Mr. Stewart had paid those men $3 apiece to play in the game.
1: What's wrong with that?
2: But that's professionalism, sir, rank professionalism. I don't mind losing the bet, but you must realize it's hardly a fit place for a gentleman. Oh, no, sir. Sport in general and baseball in particular are to prosper. We'll never do so with the taint of gross professionalism upon it.
3: All up, Jim Stage.
2: Well, good day, gentlemen. At least it was refreshing to meet one university man in this wilderness.
1: And I suppose it was.
2: This evening, gentlemen, when you down your spirits, remember me and give a toast to the Tigers. Goodbye.

town of Frenchman's Ford and the territory had not been taken over by Albert Braithwaite after all. And in honor of that, each Saturday night when the cow punchers come into town to the Bull Run Saloon, the first drink is always a toast to the tiger.

0: Doc Sixgun is played by Carl Weber and Pablo by William Griffin. Today's script was written by Ernest Kinoy. Heard in the cast were Bill Lipton as Harvey, Ken Williams as Randy, Tom Holland as Alvin, and William Keane as O'Shea the bartender. Dr. Sixgun is directed by Fred Way. This is Gene Hamilton speaking.
1: Across the rugged Indian territory rides a tall young man on a mission of mercy, his medical bag strapped on one hip, his six-shooter on the other. This is Dr.

0: National Broadcasting Company brings you another episode in the exciting adventure series, Dr. Six Gun. Gray Madsen, M.D., was the gun-toting frontier doctor who roamed the length and breadth of the old Indian territory. Friend and physician to white and Indian alike, the symbol of justice and mercy in the lawless West of the 1870s, this legendary figure was known to all as Dr. Six Gun.
1: The town of Frenchman's Ford is a place of strangers. At almost any time of the year, there are more strangers on the streets and in the saloon than there are residents. Depending on the season, you can find cavalry troopers from the posts to the west, cattle buyers from as far away as Abilene and even Chicago, cow punchers up from the long trail out of Texas, and even such strange fish as me. And who am I? I am Pablo, the gypsy peddler. And this is Midnight, my friend.
2: Midnight, hello.
1: He's a raven, too. He's a stranger.
2: Out the back way. Landlord will hear us.
1: As you can see, he is an experienced traveler. And so, a stranger riding into the town of Frenchman's Ford causes only mild interest and very few questions. I was sitting with my friend Doc Six Gun at his favorite table in the Bull Run Saloon one day. Doc was eating supper and I was drinking lunch, as I had been on the road without time for refreshment. A stranger walked in. He stopped at the bar, ordered a drink, spoke for a moment to O'Shea behind the bar, and then came over to our table.
3: Evening, gentlemen.
4: Good evening.
3: I trust I'm not intruding.
5: Why, no. What can I do for you?
3: The gentleman behind the bar tells me you're a physician.
5: That's right.
3: Allow me to introduce myself. Captain Rafe Langdon.
5: Well, glad to meet you, Mr. Langdon. I'm Gray Madsen.
3: Captain Langdon, if you don't mind. It's a small thing, but I find it of great importance.
5: Oh, I'm sorry, Captain. Military title?
3: That's right. Cavalry.
5: I take it you're retired from active service.
3: That's putting it mildly, Doctor. My commission is in the Army of the Confederate States of America.
5: Oh. Well, we have a lot of men who have fought here in the territory, both sides, north and south. We get along mostly.
3: Of course. Doctor, I wish to consult you on a professional matter, if I may.
5: Of course, Captain Langdon. Pablo...
1: By a strange coincidence, Doc, having finished my lunch, I must now ask O'Shea to pour my supper. I'll see you later, Doc.
3: Doctor, I presume you're acquainted with the treatment of gunshot wounds.
5: That's one of the major parts of my practice, Captain. That and delivering babies.
3: Well, I'm not likely to call in your services in that capacity. But as to the first, I require some treatment.
5: You've got a bullet wound?
3: I have.
5: Well, maybe we'd better go over to my office.
3: Excellent idea, Doctor. I'm afraid the stage ride from Chisholm City is not the best of health measures for a wound.
5: Well, that ride isn't very healthy, even if you're not carrying a bullet. Well, come on, Captain. We'll get over to my place and see what we can do.

0: that about does it, Captain. I'll just put the bandage on.
1: It feels worse.
0: Well, that's because of the probing. It'll get better now, unless inflammation sets in. How long have you been carrying that bullet around?
1: Oh, about 2 weeks.
0: Well, you should have had it looked at. You could have lost that arm.
1: I had other matters to occupy my time.
0: Hmm. Well, do you want to keep this bullet, this souvenir?
1: Not particularly, Doctor. I'm not sentimental.
0: It's a funny one. I pulled a lot of bullets out of men in this town, but I don't think I've ever seen anything like this before. It's round, like an old-fashioned pistol ball.
1: That's just what it is, Doctor.
0: You're lucky. About a half an inch to one side, and it would have cracked the bone. I guess whoever shot you must have had some kind of old-fashioned gun and couldn't aim well.
1: On the contrary, the weapon was a finely balanced French dueling pistol. Quite accurate.
0: Dueling pistol? How'd you happen to get shot with a dueling pistol?
1: In a duel.
0: Oh? What happened to the other fellow?
1: He's dead. I told you the weapons were quite accurate. In the hands of a competent marksman.
0: I take it you're such a marksman.
1: I think that's evident, Doctor. Otherwise, I'd be dead and you might be treating the other man.
0: Well, that'll take care of the wound. If I were you, I'd give it a rest for a while. Stay in town for at least a week. I don't think that arm will take much more jolting, not if you want it to last.
1: It'll last long enough. But my plans are to stay in this vicinity in any case.
0: Oh, figuring on settling in Frenchman's Ford?
1: In a manner of speaking, yes. There is something here that I have to settle.
0: Business, I expect.
1: Not business, Doctor. Honor.
2: Captain Rance Langdon stayed in Frenchman's Ford for the next several weeks. He took a room at the hotel above the livery stable and spent his days sitting quietly at the Bull Run, his arm resting in his silken kerchief, drinking more or less consistently from a bottle that he himself brought to the saloon and placed behind the bar. And in the evenings, he would sit at the table with Doc with his special bottle of bourbon, and they would talk.
1: Why, I agree with you, Doctor, completely. I find I can't sympathize with those who continue to fight the Battle of the Confederacy long after the war is over.
0: Why, I'm a little surprised to hear you say that, Captain.
1: Why?
0: Well, for one thing, the way you still use your rank. Most of the men I've met who are still calling themselves Major or Colonel tend to die pretty hard. Why, it wasn't but 4 months ago that big mirror behind the bar got broken in Pickett's charge.
1: Oh, regrettable, Doctor, regrettable. As for my using my military title, it's a point of honor with me. I consider my commission a distinction which I'm pleased to remember. Does not mean that I'm unaware that it's an empty title. I pride myself on being a sensible and civilized man, Doctor. I'm not a moth to go beating against the flame of a lost cause until it singe my wings.
0: I wish there were more men here in the territory with that kind of sense, Captain.
1: I've been meaning to ask you, Doctor. I had heard that there was an old acquaintance of mine living in the vicinity. A man from my home county.
0: Is that right? What's his name? Maybe I know him.
1: I was hoping you might. Carver.
0: Carver? Well, now, let's see. I knew no one or two Carvers. What's the name of your Carver?
1: I don't know.
0: You don't?
1: You see, I've never met him. Actually, he's the son of an old acquaintance. I was especially asked to look him up.
0: About how old a fellow would he be?
1: Oh, young man, probably about 25.
0: Well, most of the fellows that age in these parts are out punching cows on one of the big spreads to the north. I ride circuit every now and again. If I run across a fellow named Carver who seems to fill your bill, I'll let you know.
1: Do that, Doctor, if you will. I'm quite anxious to meet him.
0: Any particular message for me to give him, if I see him?
1: Oh, nothing in particular. You might just tell him that a Langdon is looking for him. One of the Langdons from Rance County.

0: Langdon continued to spend his time like a gentleman at the Bull Run, consuming his own good whiskey and paying O'Shea for the privilege. About a week later, Doc left to ride the circuit up through the Three Forks country, and I went with him to dispense ribbons and laces and needles in the wake of Doc's pills and bitter medicines. We had stopped at the circle, out past the Arroyo Grande, where a horse wrangler had lost an argument with a half-broken bronc, and while Doc set his leg, the rest of the hands stood around to watch.
1: There, that'll hold you.
2: Yeah, you done a good job on him, Doc.
1: Well, I had to be careful when I set that leg.
2: How do you mean, Doc?
1: Why, if I'd set it straight, he'd be out of a job.
2: Yeah?
1: But don't worry, they're both as bow-legged as they ever were. Well, that's about all. Unless one of you other fellas cares to oblige me by breaking something while I'm here to save me the trip.
2: You're a real car, Doc. Real funny. Hey, say, excuse me a minute, will you? I want to tell Cookie to rustle up a can of beans to take out to the night herd.
1: Where's he riding?
2: In the Box Canyon, up about a mile to north. They got a herd of strays penned in there, and he's riding them out to the canyon.
1: Oh, I'm heading out that way. Why don't I take his grub out to him?
2: Well, would you do that, Doc? It's real nice here.
1: Who is it, old Walleye Johnson?
2: No. Old Walleye got himself killed last spring by a longhorn.
1: Oh.
2: Yes, here's a new fella named Carver. Yeah, comes from the south somewhere.

0: Hey, I got some grub
1: for you. Hush now, stranger, hush. Unless you want a herd of longhorns coming out at you.
0: Hold there.
1: Take it easy, friend. I just got these little critters bedded down for the night. I've been singing them a sweet little lullaby that I made up myself. Now, don't you go riling them now.
0: Sorry. I brought you out your grub. Here.
1: Thank you kindly. Who are you, mister?
0: Dr. Matson. I just set Charlie Adams' leg.
1: It's right kind of you, Doc, to tote me out the victual.
0: Well, I wanted to see you. Your name's Carver, isn't it?
1: That's right. Alvin Carver. Some call me Al, some call me Ben. Take your choice.
0: And you're from Rance County?
1: That's right. How'd you all know that?
0: Why, I got a message for you.
1: Is that right?
0: From an old friend of yours. He's over at Frenchman's Ford now. He comes from your home county.
1: Well, now, I ain't seen nobody from home for 4 years since I drifted up to these parts. Oh, look out, Doc. Look out now. It's one old highbinder looking cross-eyed at me.
2: So now, you little doggie, just settle down slow. 'Cause there ain't none of us got no place to go.
0: Well, he told me to tell you that he was looking for you. Said I should tell you that he was a Langdon from Rance County.
1: What?
0: That's what he said. That's his name, Langdon. Rance Langdon. Named after the county, I imagine.
1: No, Doc. The county was named after him. Leastwise, after his granddaddy.
0: You know him, then?
1: No, I ain't never seen him. I wasn't but 16 when I left home, and he was gone then in the war.
0: Oh. Well, anyway, he's looking for you.
1: You know, Doc, beans don't hardly hold their heat at all no more.
0: Carver, what's the matter?
1: Doc, you want to do me a big favor?
0: What is it?
1: Suppose you just forget about bringing me this grub, huh?
0: I don't follow you.
1: Suppose you just forget about seeing me. I mean, when you talk to Rance Langdon.
0: But why?
1: Look, Doc, I ain't one of those wild-eyed cowpokes that come up from Texas with their pants dragged down to their knees by 2 6-shooters. My job is taking care of them crazy longhorns. Don't think I ever fired a gun in anger, except maybe at a rattlesnake or some other varmints. I just plain ain't got the desire to go into no gunfights. Now, you may figure that's kind of cowardly of me. And likely you'd be right. But I just ain't got the guts for it. And I'm not ashamed of it. So, you just don't bother telling Rance Langdon you saw me here.
0: All right. But I don't understand this.
1: Doc, like I said, I ain't never laid eyes on him and he ain't on me. But if it does, sure as I'm sitting here eating cold beans, he's gonna kill me.

0: days later, Doc came back to Frenchman's Ford, leaving behind him a trail of newborn babies, splinted arms and legs, and bandaged wounds. As he sat at his table at the Bull Run, Captain Rance Langdon left the game of poker at the big round table and came over and joined him.
1: Evening, Doctor.
2: Oh, Captain Langdon.
1: Have a successful trip?
2: More or less. I only lost one patient.
1: Oh, I'm sorry to hear that.
2: One of the Peyton kids. That's Homestead family, about 40 miles from here. I couldn't understand it. I still don't know what it was. Child ran a fever, not too hot. Had some headache, complained of stiffness, and her back hurt. And then, just a little while later, she couldn't move. And she stopped breathing.
1: Oh.
2: Wasn't anything I could give her. I just don't know what it was. Well, it's not the first patient I've lost, and won't be the last.
1: You prefer him to die of something you can understand?
2: I suppose that's it.
1: Doc, do you recall the errand I asked you to do for me?
2: Looking for that fella, what was his name?
1: Carver.
2: Yeah, that's right.
1: I don't suppose you ran across him?
2: Why, no. It's a big territory.
1: Well, you needn't bother about it anymore, Doctor.
2: Oh?
1: I found him.
2: You have?
1: He's working as a cowhand at the Circle A Ranch. Cook came in to load up supplies, stopped in for a drink here, and mentioned Carver's name.
2: You sure it's the right one?
1: Funny thing. Cook said you'd been at Circle A. Odd you didn't run into Carver.
2: Well, maybe he was out on the range.
1: Yes, I suppose that's possible.
2: Langdon, why are you looking for this Carver fellow?
1: I told you. I've been asked to locate him.
2: Yes, but why?
1: Does it matter to you?
2: Oh, I was just wondering.
1: By the way, Doctor, I expect to be leaving Frenchman's Ford tomorrow morning. I'd appreciate it if you'd give me your bill for services.
2: All right, I'll do that. Heading back east?
1: Doctor, are you really interested?
2: Look, Langdon, I didn't tell you the truth. I did see Carver. I gave him your message. He asked me not to tell you.
1: He did?
2: He said something else. He said he'd never seen you, and you'd never seen him.
1: Why, that's correct.
2: But that you would try to kill him.
1: I will not try, Doctor.
2: You mean you will?
1: That's right.
2: But why? Has he ever done anything to you?
1: No, I don't think you could say that he's ever done anything to me.
2: Well, then why on earth would you want to kill him?
1: Because I must.
2: That is ridiculous.
1: You'll permit me to be the judge of that?
2: Captain Langdon, if you kill a man, you'll have to answer to the law.
1: Doctor, I've killed many men, and the law is yet to be interested in it.
2: You mean during the war? That's different.
1: Yes, during the war, but not solely. Do you recall, Doctor, that when I first met you, I had a bullet in my arm?
2: Sure, a bullet from a dueling pistol.
1: The man who put that bullet there, Doctor, was a Carver. Harrison Carver, a cotton broker from New Orleans.
2: Am I to understand that you've been traveling around the country with the sole purpose of murdering members of the Carver family?
1: I've killed four of them.
2: But that's incredible.
1: Doctor, I don't know if you're acquainted with the importance placed upon matters of honor.
2: I have seen some pretty touchy tempers here in Frenchman's Ford.
1: It's not the same thing. Now, I don't feel inclined to go into it further, but don't attempt to get in my way, Doctor. Just as I'm an excellent marksman with a dueling pistol, I'm quite adequate with a modern six-shooter. Now, if you'll give me your bill, I'll see that it's paid before I leave. Good evening, Doctor.
2: O'Shea.
3: Oh, hi, Doc.
2: Listen, my horse is beat. I've been on the circuit for 2 weeks. You still got that black stallion?
3: You mean the one I took off that gambler from St. Louis for his bill? Yeah, I got him.
2: Lend him to me, O'Shea.
3: Well, sure, Doc, but what for? You just got in from the circuit. Got an emergency case somewhere?
2: I think so. If anybody wants me, they can send it to Circle A. I'll be riding there tonight.

0: from Montan for to throw a hula hand. They feed in the pool.
1: Consonant.
2: Carver.
1: Who's that? You trying to spook this herd?
2: It's Dr. Matson.
1: Oh, howdy, Doc. Somebody else break a leg?
2: Carver, you better tell me all about it, whatever it is between you and Rance Langdon. He knows you're here. He's riding out tomorrow to find you.
1: Well, I reckon there wasn't much chance of ducking him. Lesson I was just to cut out and run the first time I heard it from you. And the chances are he'd have catched up with me sooner or later anyway.
2: What's this all about?
1: I don't suppose there's nothing I can do about it now. It's a shame to hightail, though. Because this here's a good job on this spread. $12 a month, ain't never had but 10 before.
2: But what's behind this? There must be some way to stop him.
1: Doc, I reckon the only way to stop Rance Langdon coming after me is to sneak up behind him and put a bullet in his head. Like I say, Doc, I ain't got the stomach for it.
2: Now, look here, Carver. I rode all the way out here to warn you, and I think you owe me some kind of an explanation. Why is Rance Langdon after you or any other Carver he can find?
1: I reckon I wasn't the first. Doc, did he tell you who he got?
2: Well, he mentioned a cotton broker in New Orleans.
1: That'd be my pa's cousin, Harrison. He was a nice fella, Cousin Harrison. He used to give us kids sugar sticks when he came to see us.
2: But why?
1: Doc, back in Rance County, there's always been the Langdon family, and along with them, the Rances. Between the two of them, I guess they was the county. Before the war, they owned every bit of it that wasn't just too poor and stony to grow cotton on. After the war, things began to change a little bit. Some of the families, like us Carvers, moved down out of the back country. Before the war, Carvers weren't no more account in Rance County than a mule in the Langdon plantation. But I had an uncle started a business in Clayton. That's the county seat. He did real well. Reckon he made a lot of money. Leastwise, after the war, he had enough money to buy a big piece of land from the Langdons. That's all they had, land. Langdons didn't hold with the Carvers. They'd sell them the land at a stiff price, but they didn't hold with them.
2: But that isn't enough reason for a blood feud.
1: There was a girl in the Langdon family. I don't even recollect her name. She took up with one of us Carvers. She ran away with him, and I reckon that started it.
2: I don't see how.
1: Well, I suppose you'd say the Langdons figured they'd been sullied. Anyways, Jarvis Langdon went after the Carver that married the girl and killed him. Then one thing led to another.
2: Then that's what started this feud?
1: That's right. Old Jarvis, he swore he'd get every one of the Carvers. I reckon he passed it on to Rance on account of Jarvis got killed just before I left the county and come out here.
2: How old were you when all this happened?
1: When that girl went off with the Carver fellow, I reckon I was 8 years old or something like that.
2: And he's going to try to kill you for that?
1: I reckon.
2: That's incredible. It's barbarous. I've heard him talk about the foolishness of still fighting the war. He's a civilized man.
1: Maybe. Anyways, he's a Langdon from Rance County. I suppose I might as well go in and draw my pay and hit the wind.
2: No, wait a minute. He shouldn't be allowed to run you off like that. Now, look, Carver, suppose you ride in the Frenchman's Ford with me. We'll go to the sheriff's office.
1: Doc, I don't reckon I could do that.
2: Well, what do you mean? We could have you protected, have Langdon arrested. He must be wanted in New Orleans for the murder there.
1: I couldn't go to the law.
2: Why not?
1: Doc, I told you I ain't no gun hand. I ain't no cavalry officer neither, nor a dueler and nothing. I'm just a cowpoke. But on the other hand, I'm from Rance County, too. My family ain't had no honor to speak of. They ain't but hardly had shoes or breeches before 15, 20 years ago. But I ain't going to the law on a thing like this, no. I wouldn't give them Langdons the satisfaction.
2: Carver, you're as foolish as he is. What are you going to do? Just wait until he catches up with you and kills you so you can prove your family is as stupid and murderous as his?
1: I reckon it's something like that, Doc.
2: Well, I'm not going to let you. I'm going to swear out an information against Rance Langdon when I get back to town. I'll have the sheriff hold him, and the marshal at Chisholm City can telegraph New Orleans.
3: I wouldn't do that, Doctor.
2: Langdon.
3: Don't move. The both of you make a fine target in the moonlight. I thought maybe you'd try something like this, Doctor, so I rode out tonight.
2: Now, listen to me, Langdon.
3: You've already interfered too much with this matter. Now, please leave this to me.
2: You can't gun this man down in cold blood. He hasn't done anything to you. Think, Langdon, think. You're an intelligent man. He was an 8-year-old boy when this whole thing started. What could he have to do with dishonoring anybody?
3: Doctor, you don't understand this at all. The woman in question had no honor or reputation to speak of. She had lost it as thoroughly as possible some years before she married Carver. It's not her honor that's involved, but that of the family. The Langdons of Ranch County.
2: Langdon, you're insane. Even the Apache Indians limit a blood feud to the guilty man. Shooting this boy down is murder.
3: Oh, but I'm not going to do that, Doctor.
2: Then why?
1: You don't understand, Doc. He wouldn't shoot me down this way.
3: That's right. I'm no assassin. He'll have the same chance as I have. I brought along the dueling pistols. They're perfectly matched. You can have your choice of them, Carver.
1: I don't reckon it'll make no never mind to me, Langdon.
2: It's still murder. He doesn't know anything about these weapons, and you've used them.
3: Get off your horse, Carver.
1: Now you wait a minute, Mr. Langdon. You just wait a minute.
3: Now, what are you going to do, Carver? Beg for mercy?
1: I don't reckon so. I didn't figure to fight nobody. That's why I run off from Rance County. But as long as you brought it to me, I reckon I might as well take you up.
2: Carver, you're crazy.
3: Hold on, Doc. You don't understand.
2: I know. I don't come from Rance County.
1: Now, don't get the idea I'm thinking of any kind of family honor now, Doc. But just before I left the county, it was one of these high-minded, honorable Langdons who took my pa out of his bed in the middle of the night, and I never did see him again. Leastwise, not alive.
2: Langdon.
3: All right, Doctor. Throw down your gun belt.
2: Langdon.
3: Go ahead.
2: All right.
3: Now, dismount, Carver. Then I'll get down on foot.
1: Just one thing, Langdon. You're challenging me, is that right?
3: Yes.
1: Then I reckon I get the choice of weapons. Is that right?
3: All right. Here they are. Both pistols, primed and ready. Here, take your choice.
1: Let me hold this one, Langdon.
3: Look out with that, Carver. It's a hair trigger.
1: That's all right, Langdon. You see, I got it pointed straight up to the moon. And if I fired it now, I couldn't hit nothing but empty air.
3: Come on, Carver. You're wasting time.
1: It's a mighty pretty moon, ain't it? Looks like I could hit it square if I pulled the trigger.
3: Carver! Carver!
1: Come on, Doggy!
3: You won't get away from me, Carver!
2: Carver! Get away from that!
3: You won't get away from me, Carver! I'm coming after you! Look out, Langdon! Handle the

0: Real comfortable, Doc.
1: It's not a bad break. The arm will be good as new in a couple of weeks.
0: Thank you, Doc. Thank you.
1: One more thing.
0: Yes, sir?
1: You don't have to worry about Langdon anymore. The whole herd went over him.
0: Yeah, I saw him go down. Doc?
1: Hmm?
0: Do you reckon it was all right?
1: What do you mean?
0: He was going to fight me with a pistol. And he knew how to use it. I didn't.
1: Yeah.
0: But I did have the choice of weapons. He couldn't complain none if I chose a weapon that I knew how to handle and he didn't. A herd of stampeding longhorns. I mean, Doc, I ain't no cavalry officer and I ain't no Langdon of Rance County. I'm just a cowpoke who knows his trade. But I wouldn't want to have done nothing without honor.

Doc Six Gun is played by Carl Weber and Pablo by William Griffiths. Today's script was written by Ernest Kinoy. Heard in the cast were John Barragray as Captain Rance Langdon, Bob Hastings as Young Carver, and William Keane as O'Shea. Dr. Six Gun is directed by Fred Way. This is Bill Rippey speaking.

Dr. Six Gun, starring Carl Weber as the frontier doctor with William Griffiths as Pablo, the wandering gypsy, has come to you through the worldwide facilities of the United States Armed Forces Radio and Television Service. Across the rugged Indian territory rides a tall young man on a mission of mercy, his medical bag strapped on one hip, his six-shooter on the other. This is Dr. Six Gun.

0: National Broadcasting Company brings you another transcribed episode in the exciting adventure series, Dr. Sixgun. Gray Matson, M.D., was the gun-toting frontier doctor who roamed the length and breadth of the old Indian territory. Friend and physician to white man and Indian alike, the symbol of justice and mercy in the lawless West of the 1870s, this legendary figure was known to all as Dr. Sixgun.
1: The territory has always been the place of hard life, back-breaking work, and far too often an unmarked grave on the trail from here to there. But every once in a while, the men and women of the frontier take the time to sing a little and dance and laugh. Even I find it necessary to seek entertainment. Who am I? I am Pablo, the gypsy peddler. And this is my friend Midnight. He is a raven.
2: Take it off.
1: Do not be alarmed, my friends. He is referring to the cloth which I put on his cage each night. But he, too, is a connoisseur of gaiety. In the town of Frenchman's Ford, entertainment comes in 50-gallon barrels or quart bottles and is served across the bar at the Bull Run Saloon by Mr. O'Shea and his helpers, all of whom wear their hair parted in the middle with large handlebar mustaches. It is there that I go for relaxation, and it is there that I often meet my friend, Doc Sixgun.
3: Pull up a chair, Pablo. Let your drink down.
1: I'm afraid to. If you set a glass of O'Shea's whiskey down hard, it curdles like cream in a thunderstorm.
3: You should stick to coffee the way I do.
1: Oh, Doc, what is laudable in a surgeon is not necessary in a peddler. I will continue to drink whiskey.
3: Just right into town?
1: Doc, I have been on the trail for so many hours, my trousers are still under the impression that there is a horse beneath them.
4: Now, look here, Corey. Any fella can hand out a few yarns and get a laugh or two for a panhandled meal off of me. Yeah. But it's about time you paid off that there show you
5: put. Sure, it's okay. Just give me a chance to finish this up right a little, that's all.
1: Well, since when has O'Shea started the soup kitchen?
3: Oh, that's some fella who drifted into town this morning. Mm. He has a girl with him. He promised O'Shea they'd put on a show if he'd stake him to some grub.
1: Actors?
3: Well, I think she dances a little. He plays the accordion. There's the girl over there at the table.
1: Ooh, very beautiful. Yeah, but she looks a little tired.
3: The fellow said they've been riding for a couple of days.
4: Ah. How about it, Corey? Let's have that dance. Refinement and high tone. Now there'll be no whiskey served till after the dance.
6: Okay, go ahead. All right, Jenny, show them how you can dance. Up in the bar.
7: Hang on to me, honey.
8: Yeah. I'm down now.
7: Yeah, I can see you are.
8: Then you can let go of me.
7: Well, now I reckon one of old Shay's meals and a schooner of beer ain't enough pay for a high-class dance like you done.
6: Well, I figured maybe we might pass the hat or something if you gentlemen like Jenny's dance.
7: Oh, I like it real fine.
8: Will you please let go of of me?
7: As a matter of fact, I'm about to show my appreciation right now.
8: Let go of me. Let go.
7: Just a little kiss, that's all, honey. Ah!
8: Ooh.
6: She bit me!
8: Saloon doesn't mean it was for sale like the whiskey.
7: Why, you two-bit tramp.
6: I'm sure Jenny didn't mean any harm, mister. Now, Jenny, come on over here.
7: I could get blood poisoning from a mangy cat like that.
6: Now, you wait a minute, mister. You started it. Jenny was
7: you
6: only...
7: You talking back to me.
6: Now, cut it out, Murdoch.
7: Shut up, O'Shea. I'm talking to this here accordion-playing fool. You standing up to me?
6: Well, no, mister, only... We don't want no trouble, Jetty and me. We just want to make folks happy, sing a little song, dance a little dance, that's all.
7: Let's see what kind of a dance you can do, mister, if you really put your mind to it.
6: Murdoch, I don't want no shooting in here. Now, put that gun away.
2: Now, look, mister, can't we talk this over?
7: And if I just happen to get too close, maybe you'll sing a little, too.
6: Murdoch.
7: No. You ready now?
6: Now, listen, mister, you wouldn't...
2: Murdoch, put your gun away.
7: Who's that? Doc. Who asked you, huh?
2: I said, put your gun away. That fella didn't do anything to you.
7: I got bit in there by that scrawny she-coyote.
2: Now, Murdoch, that's no way to talk about a lady. This gentleman was right in trying to protect her.
7: This ain't none of your business, Doc.
2: Why, sure it is. I'm the doctor. If a man gets shot in the gun hand, I have to fix him up. Now, don't I?
7: Well, there ain't nobody shot in the gun hand.
2: There will be if you don't put your gun back in that holster.
7: Put it back. Well, I didn't aim to get in no fight with you, Doc. I got respect for you, see, because you're the doctor.
2: Also, because Doc has a six-gun pointing at your belt buckle.
6: Yeah. Put the gun away, Murdoch.
7: Well, sure. It's all right, Doc.
6: Okay, it's all over now. It's all over. Everybody, get back to your drinking.
2: Charlie,
6: get a drink up for Murdoch.
2: I guess I ought to thank you, Doctor. You are a doctor?
9: Yes, Dr. Mack.
2: Well, I'm Joe Coy, and this here's my partner, Jenny Warren. Delighted to make your acquaintance, man. And this is my friend, Pep.
6: I don't know
2: what I'd have done if you wasn't here. Yeah, probably I would have danced.
8: That big ape. He could see Joe wasn't carrying a gun.
2: Well, Murdoch's a pretty decent fellow, except when he gets a skin full of O'Shea's whiskey. You two married?
8: We're just an act. Corey and Warren. Songs, dances, and funny sayings.
6: Funny sayings? I didn't notice any of those.
2: Yeah, we ran out of them about 3 months ago. We also ran out of money.
6: How'd you get way out here?
8: Well, we were stranded by some no-good manager back in Chisholm City. Joe thought we might pick up a grub stake out at one of these one-horse towns.
6: Yeah, madame, you couldn't have picked a more unfortunate adjective for Frenchman's Ford. One horse?
10: You wouldn't say that if you roamed above the livery stable where I do.
2: Well, it's just a way of talking. No offense, man. You think there's another couple of rooms we could rent somewhere?
6: Oh, certainly. If you like, I'll take you to my landlady and recommend you highly as old friends.
2: Well, I appreciate that. You go on, Jen. You're plumb dead in your feet. Maybe I can wrestle up enough to pay for a couple of nights by singing and passing the hat.
8: Well, Mr. Pavlo, would you really show me over to the rooming house?
6: My pleasure. This way?
8: Thanks again, Doctor, for standing up for us that way. There haven't been many who did in the last couple of weeks.
2: Don't mention it.
6: My arm, madame.
2: I'll see you later, Jen.
6: Hey, come on, Jenny!
2: Very beautiful girl, your partner.
9: No, that ain't all, Doc. Jen's got talent. Well, not like me. I just do a couple hundred songs to get a laugh out of the saloons. But Jen, she's a real artiste. If she could get back to one of them big managers back east in Chicago, she could... Bam, don't matter no how.
2: Really down on your luck, huh?
9: Man, Doc, I am so low I could walk under a snake's belly with stilts and a hi-hat and never tickle his ribs.
2: You tried any other line of work?
9: I don't know no other trade. Besides, there's Jen... Say, Doc, suppose you could lend me the price of a shot of whiskey. I mean, only till after I pass the hat after my next number. I'm temporarily embarrassed.
11: It was several hours later that Doc got a message from the sheriff asking him to come by the jail. There was a young prisoner that was asking for him, Eli Albert.
2: What's the matter, Albert? That leg bothering you again?
12: Sure, but that don't make no never mind. After tomorrow morning, it ain't gonna bother me none to speak of.
2: I'll try to make you comfortable tonight, Albert. It was a nasty wound.
12: That ain't why I called for you, Doc.
2: Hmm?
12: Sit down.
2: All right.
12: You know, Doc, I never shot that fella. I never was anywhere near the river trail that afternoon.
3: Well, jury...
12: Now, look, Doc, don't interrupt me. I ain't got time. Sure, the jury figured different, but let's get this straight. It was my cousin, Jake Liverat, got me into this mess. Them witnesses against me? Half of them owe Jake money, and the other half...
3: You mean your cousin framed you for murder?
12: I'm not asking you to believe me, Doc. But it's the truth.
3: But why?
12: 5 acres of mine and claims up in the Grand Pere Mountains. Was left to me by my pa. They go to Jake when I die under terms of the will.
3: I thought those claims were worthless.
12: Well, Doc, so did I. But Jake knew better. That's why he arranged to get my neck stretched tomorrow morning.
3: Isn't there some way you can prove this, Eli?
12: No. Tell you the truth, Jake's a lot smarter than I am. But I think I found a way to keep him from getting the land. I sent for you because you're the one fella that gave me a decent chance. You took me away from that mob that was set to save the territory at the cost of a trial.
3: Doesn't look like it's much use.
12: Listen, Doc. My pa didn't hold with Marion Young. He's got one clause in that will that says if I got married before I was 30, I'd get cut off. And all the property goes to the Baptist Church. Now, Doc, my birthday ain't gonna be till a week from Sunday. So I ain't never likely to be 30.
3: But I don't see how that helps you.
12: Well, it don't help me much. But if I was married, I'd be cut out of my pa's will. And my cousin Jake don't get to inherit nothing. So, Doc, I gotta get married.
3: But you're gonna be hanged tomorrow morning.
12: Mm-hmm. Guess that makes me the ideal bridegroom, huh? Woman would sure know where I was every night.
3: Eli, I don't think that's so funny.
12: Neither do I, Doc, but I gotta keep trying. How about it?
3: How about what?
12: Can you find somebody to marry me?
3: Marry you? What? Eli, this is the craziest thing I ever heard of.
12: Maybe, but I'd give her $100. If I had time, I'd get one of them girls from the gambling house at Chisholm City to do it for 20 cents. But I couldn't get one of them over here in time.
3: Well, that's asking an awful lot.
12: Doc, you find me some gal who wants $100 and don't mind being a widow by tomorrow.
3: I don't know.
12: That's my dying request, Doc.
3: Well,
12: you wouldn't refuse a man on his deathbed. Now, would you?
3: Well, it's crazy, Eli, but I'll see what I can do.
4: Hi, Doc. Hey, you missed all the big doings. That Corey fella knew some of the darndest songs. There was one about this here gal from Paris, France.
3: Never mind, Lucy. Where is he?
4: Corey? He's over there at the table. I never see the fellow so anxious to drink himself into a blind stagger.
3: He passed out.
4: Oh, but. Well, there he is. Help yourself, Doc. Corey.
13: Corey. Yes, gentlemen, for my next number, I will sing.
4: Corey, come on now. Wake up.
13: Now, come on, gentlemen. It wasn't that bad. I'll try better next time.
4: Listen, Corey, can you see me?
13: Yeah, let go of my ear. Ooh. You're the doctor. You want to save me? I can't ever thank you enough.
4: Listen, did you mean it when you said you wanted to get back east?
13: East, yeah.
4: How much money do you need?
13: Just the price of a drink.
4: Would $100 do it?
13: Oh, I don't need that much to drink. Just a quarter.
4: Give me that glass of beer.
13: Hey! What's the idea of throwing at my face?
4: Now, listen. If you had $100, could the both of you go back east?
13: Well, sure we could. Only we ain't got $100.
4: Well, you can get it.
13: Oh.
4: Now, listen. There's a fella in the jail here. He'll give $100 to any girl who'll marry you.
13: Say, he must be lonely in that jail.
4: He's going to be hanged tomorrow. Mm. But for his own reasons, he wants to get married tonight.
13: You mean Jen? He wants to marry Jen?
4: He doesn't care who it is. $100, and tomorrow it's all over.
13: I figured on marrying Jen myself when I get her back east. And she's a big star like I promised her, but... $100, you say?
3: That's right.
13: And he's going to hang tomorrow morning, huh?
3: Afraid so.
13: And all Jen has to do is marry him tonight, huh?
4: It'll all be over in 10 minutes. And he won't ever be out of the cell.
13: Well, just as long as she don't go into it.
4: Well, how about it, Corey?
13: $100, huh?
3: Well, sure, Doc. Sure, it's okay with me.
13: You just gotta ask Jen.
7: Do you, Eli Albert, take this woman to be your lawful wedded wife? love and cherish till...
12: It's all right, Judge. Go ahead and say it. Don't worry me none.
7: Till death do you part?
12: I do.
7: And do you, Jenny Warren, take this man to be your lawful wedded husband, to love, honor, and obey as long as you both shall live?
9: Go ahead, Jenny.
8: I do.
7: Then by the powers vested in me by this territory as justice of the peace, I now pronounce you man and wife. Do you may kiss the... I guess that wouldn't be right in this case.
12: Oh, them bars kind of get in the way. Thank you, Miss... What's your name?
8: Warren. Jenny Warren.
12: Well, thank you. Doc, you take care of giving her the $100, will you?
9: All right, Eli.
12: You know, I wish... I'd just like to be around long enough to see the look on Jake's face. Doc, take a good look at him for me when he hears the news, huh? Now, if you gentlemen will let me be, I figure I need a good laugh.
9: Sit down, Miss Warren. Sorry, I can't offer you anything. I don't do much cooking in the house.
8: Oh, that's all right, Doc. Joe and I just came by to thank you before we left town.
9: You going back east? Yeah, we're taking the stage out at 10 o'clock to Chisholm City and St. Louis and finally Chicago and maybe even New York.
8: I don't know how to thank you, Doctor.
9: I didn't do anything, Miss Warren.
8: I suppose it should be Mrs.
9: Albert.
8: Is it over yet? I'm looking.
9: Sometime around now. I wouldn't think about it if I were you, Miss Warren.
13: That's right, Jen. Don't even think about it.
8: Funny. I didn't even see his face. It was so dark in the shadows. And it's kind of hard for me to realize I married him.
13: Well, you won't be for long. Just don't think about it.
14: Hey, Doc!
9: What's the matter, Murdoch?
14: They need you quick.
9: What's the matter?
14: Charlie Potter's hurt.
9: What happened?
14: He got a gash on the back of his head a couple of inches wide. He's bleeding like a stuck pig,
9: Doc. I'll get my bag. How'd it happen?
14: He got hit on the head with a gun butt, likely.
9: Now, who'd do that to Charlie Potter?
14: Well, last night, Ed Rafferty got took sick, and the sheriff swore Charlie in as deputy. He was sitting outside the cell door of that Eli Albert fellow.
9: Albert? Is hanging over?
14: Over? When they went to get Eli Albert this morning, there wasn't hide nor hair of him in that cell. And Charlie Potter was stretched out cold as a mackerel on the floor.
15: No hanging?
14: No, he escaped. Come on, Doc. Charlie's howling like a bull in the chute.
9: Corey, look after her. Anybody move him, Murdoch?
14: No, he's just lying there where he was.
13: Oh. Jen, now listen. Now, Jen.
8: Joe, what have I done? What are we going to do?
13: It wasn't your fault, Jen. You couldn't help it.
8: But I'm married to him. Joe, I'm married to a murderer. What am I going to do?

0: Jen. Jen, you all right?
1: It's all right, Joe.
0: You get some sleep, you hear, Jen?
1: It's all right, Joe. I'll get undressed now and get to bed.
0: I'll see you in the morning. And don't worry, honey. We'll figure out something.
1: All right. Night, Joe. Joe? Joe, is that you? Joe? Who's outside there?
2: There ain't nobody outside. Don't make no noise.
1: What are you doing in here? Who are you?
2: You don't know me? That's a funny one, ain't it? Married only one day and forgot me?
1: How did you get here?
2: Tell you the truth, I didn't have no choice. Got loose out of the jail. If I'd rode out of town, there would have been 40 men chasing me inside of 10 minutes. They're still hunting for my trail up in the hill, so I just come over here. I've been hiding in the box stall at the livery stable till a couple hours ago. That's why I don't smell so good.
1: I was just going to bed.
2: Uh-huh, I noticed. If it make you feel better, I'll turn the other way while you finish taking that thing off or putting it on or whatever you was doing.
1: It's all right. It's dark.
2: Mm-hmm. Dark as it was when we was married. You know, it's funny. I mean, it didn't make no difference to me. I was figuring on hanging this morning, but I kept wondering if I was married to a pretty girl. That's crazy, ain't it?
1: I know what you mean. I thought the same thing. I wanted to see what you looked like, but I was afraid.
2: Afraid of a murderer?
1: No. I was afraid I'd cry and make you feel bad. Move into the lamp. Closer.
2: I didn't have to worry, none. I mean about you being a pretty girl.
1: What are you going to do?
2: Well, I don't know. I heard two fellas say they got a $500 reward out for me. I reckon I'll run till they catch up with me. Maybe I'll go visit my cousin Jake first.
1: Isn't there any way that you can get out of here?
2: Nah, it's not too likely. I can't ride too good with this leg.
1: Oh, I'm sorry.
2: You know, I reckon I got you in a kind of a mess, but you don't have to worry. With $500 on the line, you'll be shut of me soon enough.
1: Oh, no.
2: Don't you want to be?
1: Well, I don't think I want you to be killed. I mean, not after I've talked to you like this.
2: Well, that's right nice of you, ma'am. So, reckon I'd better get going soon.
1: But you can't. I mean, if your leg is hurt, where can you go? You'd better stay here at least till morning.
2: How about that other fella?
1: Joe Corey, he won't know. You better push that washstand against the door. The lock doesn't hold too good.
2: Hold the lamp.
1: Your name's Eli, isn't it?
2: Mm-hmm.
1: I suppose I should have remembered.
2: No reason why you should.
1: I better blow out the lamp. Somebody might notice the light.
2: You sure you feel all right about it?
1: That's all right.

0: honey. You want me to bring over some breakfast from the saloon? Jenny?
1: Just a minute, Joe.
0: Honey, you want something to eat this morning? You didn't touch that tray last night.
1: Oh, Hank, I got kind of hungry in the middle of the night, Joe. I guess I would like some breakfast.
0: Oh, well. Well, sure. Sure, I'll get you something. Now, don't you worry. Maybe some coffee or griddle cakes or something. You just wait right here, and I'll come right back with it.
1: It's all right, Eli.
2: I can't stay here any longer. I'll have to get out somehow. He'll find out.
1: Oh, he didn't notice anything, I'm sure. You have to have something to eat and some money. I've got $90. We bought the stage tickets to Chisholm City, but I've got the rest.
2: No, that's yours. I couldn't take that back.
1: Look, maybe if you went on the stagecoach in Joe's place, well...
2: It's no use. It's just making trouble for you.
0: All right, Albert, put your hands up. I got you covered.
1: Joe, what are you doing?
0: I'm capturing a murderer. That's what I'm doing. I dropped your gun on the floor. Now, go ahead.
1: Joe, what...
0: You thought you was pretty smart, didn't you? Staying here in town with all the rest of them deputies riding through the hills after you, sneaking into a girl's room and threatening her.
1: Joe, you don't understand.
0: Keep out of the way, Jen. I'll handle him. You wasn't so smart, mister, hiding behind them dresses. I saw your boots in the mirror. Did he hurt you, Jen? I'll shoot him down right now, sir. Help
1: me. Joe, listen to me.
0: Thank you, mister. Jen, you know what the reward is? $500. $500. We can get to New York in that and see their managers.
1: Joe, I'm not going.
0: What do you mean?
1: I'm his wife.
0: Well, sure, but they'll hang him 10 minutes after I turn him in, and you won't have to worry about him no more.
2: Yeah, I guess you might as well have that $500 as anybody.
0: Yeah, well, that's the way to look at it, mister. Jen, this is our chance. I can really take you to New York in style. Put up one of them fancy hotels on 14th Street,

0: Oh, well, yeah.
1: Joe, what are you going to do?
0: You, Albert, hear what she said?
2: Yeah, I did.
0: 3 years we've been together, Jenny and me. And all wasn't much good. I mean, not really. We got fired out of every job we had because of me, because I was too drunk to go on or just wasn't good enough. But this was our chance. I could take Jenny East. I could work up enough courage and self-respect to tell her how I feel about her. And then you had to come along and for a rotten joke, for a cheap, rotten... I ought to shoot you down right now. I ought to turn you into them deputies and watch you hang it. Jim, you don't mean it, do you?
1: I love him.
0: Good. It ain't fair. It just ain't fair.
1: What are you going to do?
0: Nothing, I guess. Here, you take this gun.
1: Joe.
0: Get away from me.
1: Joe, how can I thank you for this?
0: You can't. So long, Jenny.
3: Hey, where are you going?
0: Don't you worry. I ain't going to tell the deputies. I'm going to cross to that saloon and swap them stage tickets for a whiskey, and I hope it's enough to drown me.
4: Corey.
0: Well, it's the doctor. The fellow did me a favor. Got me an easy $100, you did. Well, let me buy you a drink.
4: Listen, do you know where he is?
0: Who?
4: Eli Albert.
0: Sure. They hanged him yesterday morning, just like Skip said you would.
4: Doc, you're a liar. Listen, I've got to find him. There's a reprieve down from the territorial government. One of the witnesses against him got shot and made a deathbed confession. He's going to be clear. Now, did you see him?
0: Doc, you are very, very late.
4: Did you see him? I've got to tell him. He's going to be free.
0: You know, when I came into this town, I had a girl. Darndest thing you ever heard of. I lost her. And wasn't that careless?
4: Now, listen to me. Where is he?
0: He's over at the rooming house. He's with his wife. Let me buy you a drink, Doc. Long life.

Six Gun is played by Carl Weber and Pablo by William Griffiths. Today's script was written by Ernest Canoy. Heard in the cast were Peggy Lobin as Jenny, Bill Redfield as Eli, Nelson Armstead as Corey, Bob Dryden as Murdoch, and William Keane as O'Shea. Dr. Six Gun is directed by Fred Wade. This is Jack Costello speaking.

Across the rugged Indian territory rides a tall young man on a mission of mercy. His medical bag strapped on one hip, his six-shooter on the other. This is Dr. Six Guns.

0: National Broadcasting Company brings you another transcribed episode in the exciting adventure series, Dr. Six Gun. Gray Matson, M.D., was the gun-toting frontier doctor who roamed the length and breadth of the old Indian territory. Friend and physician to white man and Indian alike, the symbol of justice and mercy in the lawless West of the 1870s, this legendary figure was known to all as Dr. Six Gun.
1: In the territory, there is a great deal of law. There is the law of the angry mob with gun and rope, and even the law of the learned judges with book and gavel. But justice... there is a horse of an...

0: entirely different color. In my travels through the territory, I have seen law of one sort or another many times. But justice, very seldom. It is as the diamond, priceless, because it is so rare. Who am I to be a philosopher like this? Well, I am Pablo, the gypsy peddler. And I am twice a philosopher. Once, because I am a gypsy. And once, because I am a coward. And this is my friend Midnight.
1: Midnight.
0: He is a raven, but he too is a philosopher.
1: Shoot first. No questions.
0: A philosopher of violence. But also a coward under the feathers. I have, of course, known many brave men. And among these is my friend, Doc Seascott. I remember a time when we rode together along the trail out past the Mesa Verde.
2: We'll stop in water over the rise.
3: Someone has camped at the water hole. Smoke.
2: You're behind the time. That's Matt Wilder's cabin.
3: At the Rimrock water hole? When did this happen?
2: About a month ago. Matt bought the land from the DeBlanco estate.
3: The old Spanish land grant? I didn't know the title was good.
2: It isn't. Except for about 1,000 acres around Rimrock. The decision was handed down by the circuit court back in St. Louis.
3: But no one in the territory has paid any attention to the DeBlanco claims for years.
2: It's clear title, though. Matt showed me the court order.
3: Doc, does not Howard Fearing use Rimrock to water his stock?
2: I suppose so.
3: Flying B is a very big outfit.
2: Yeah.
3: They are also traditionalists.
2: You think Fearing will make trouble for Matt?
3: Well, there was a man over to the Rio Verde who fenced off a few hundred acres of grains. He had a notion to grow wheat.
2: Yeah, I heard about that. They never proved that Fearing's men did it.
3: When he was found hanged with a strand of wire from his own fence?
2: And you think it was Fearing's hired gun?
3: Doc, it has been a very bad year for small men. Between the drought and the big outfits, there are a lot of men with no jobs and a sixth gun and an empty belly.
2: Well, looks quiet enough now.

0: Come on, Pablo. Hello, Matt.
1: All right, Mr. Reed.
2: What?
1: Get in the door. You behind. Get inside.
2: I'm coming.
1: Now shut the door behind you. Go on.
0: Matt, what's going on here?
3: It's no good, kid. Busted in on me.
1: Oh! I'll do the talking. You, the big one. Drop your gun.
0: All right. Take it easy, kid.
1: Watch your mouth. Drop it. Now get over there with the girl.
4: What do you want from us?
1: Shut up, kid.
0: Listen, fella. What's this all about?
1: I got a message to deliver to old man Wilder here.
3: What do you want?
1: I just want to let you know this here is a very unhealthy place to homestead, see?
3: Yeah? Who says so?
1: I do. Look, I'm giving you a nice friendly warning like I'm supposed to. Get out of here, Wilder. Get out fast. Get those fences down and get out.
3: Listen, you tell Howard Fearing if he wants to talk to me to come himself. Not to send some sniveling baby toting a six-gun where his diaper's ought to be.
1: Oh, please.
0: Cut that out.
1: Listen, mister, you want to argue with me?
0: That's a pretty big offer for you to make, Sonny, with a gun in your hand.
1: Yeah, and that's just where it's going to stay. I guess I'll move on. And remember, Wilder, pack up and get. Don't move, mister.
0: All right.
1: And just to make sure somebody don't take pot shots at me from the window, you come here, the girl.
0: Wait a minute.
3: You let my daughter alone.
1: I ain't going to hurt her. Pretty girl like her. Now, come on, honey.
4: No, let me go.
1: Come on.
4: Oh.
3: Why, you dirty...
1: Get back.
3: Oh!
1: All right, keep back there, the rest of you. We're going for a little ride, honey.
4: Let go of me. Let go.
1: You ain't such a little girl after all. I'm warning you. One shot out these windows and... Just don't try it. Come on.
4: Go of me.
3: Gun. Rifle in the closet.
0: No, it's no good. He's got your daughter, Matt.
1: Is she hurt bad, Doc?
3: My arm.
0: Let me see it, Matt.
3: No, Mary, I gotta go after her.
0: Pablo, take care of him.
1: Yes, Doc.
0: All right, after him, Matt.
3: Mary.
0: Get the gun.
3: Mary.
0: Oh, she'll be all right.
3: I swear, Doc, if he hurts her...
0: She's all right, Matt. I can see her. She's coming back over the ride.
3: I'll kill him, Doc. I'll...
0: Just lie back, Matt. I'll go get her.

0: Mary. You all right?
1: Oh, Doc. Doc.
0: It's all right. All right, now. Did he hurt you?
1: No. Nobody held me, so... He just dropped me off his horse.
0: Anything hurt? Your ankle?
1: Oh, no. I'm so scared. I can't stop shaking it. I mean...
0: Here, now. Sit down. Right here on the ground. Go ahead.
1: My dad. What happened? I think I'm going to be sick.
0: Just put your head down between your knees. Go ahead.
1: The way he held me. I mean...
0: It's all right, Mary. Now don't you worry about it. You're all right. Your father isn't hurt bad.
1: Why did he do this, Doc? Why?
0: I don't know exactly. Can you stand up now?
1: I think so.
0: Oh. Now, here. I'll carry you. Now, just hang on. It's all right now, Mary. It's all over.

0: And sure, she's all right, Doc.
1: She's sleeping, Mr. Wilder.
2: I put a measure of laudanum in that tea. Feel rest.
0: No good babyface killer.
2: Matt, you better get some rest, too.
0: I'm telling you, Doc. I can take care of myself. If Howard Fearing sends his hired guns out after me, I'll fight back. But my girl...
2: I know. They want to scare you away from the waterhole.
0: Doc, it's mine. I paid for it. I got the legal title. Just because they've been using this waterhole don't mean it's theirs. I told Fearing I'd let him water his stock if he'd guarantee me against loss from broken fences and my own critters. And he wants to be king of the open range like he always been. That's why he sent that miserable coyote after me.
2: I never saw that one before. But I knew most of Fearing's guns by sight.
0: That was Eddie Baker. He's new.
1: He seems so young for a hired gun. I was Fearing I would not trust my business to a child.
0: He ain't no child, not Eddie. He's killed as many men as any of Fearing's gunslingers. He's mean, clear through. But so help me. For what he did to Mary, next time I see him, I'll kill him like I would a rattlesnake.
3: We all rode into Frenchman's Ford. Matt Wilder left Mary at Doc's place, and we all went together to find the sheriff to swear out a complaint. The sheriff at this time was George Hargrove, and a man who looked for him at his office was wasting time. So we went straight to the Bull Run Saloon.
4: Now, look, Matt, I can swear out a warrant again, Eddie, for shooting you in the arm. But you know as well as I do, I can't ride on to Fearing's place to serve it.
0: What's the matter, Sheriff? Are you afraid to do your duty?
4: That ain't the point. Before I got near the home ranch, Eddie'd be up in the hills, snug as a bug in a rug.
2: That's right, Matt. Sheriff's been trying to serve warrants on Fearing's top hand for a year now.
0: You think I'm going to let that little skunk get away with...
4: Now, don't get head up, Matt.
0: But my daughter...
4: Now, the girl wasn't hurt. Doc here says she's all right. Now, get off the stove and quit boiling. I'll go down and make out the complaint. Keep it on the books, anyway. Just take it easy, Matt.
0: He's no better than Fearing. Lily-livered, no good.
2: No, he's just being practical, Matt. As long as the big stockmen keep a private army.
0: Army? Huh. I fit in the army. I got respect for any man that did. North or south, I don't care. But that weasel with that baby face, he wouldn't have the guts to fight in no real war. If I could just get a hold of him.
5: You talking about anybody I know, mister?
0: Doc, let go of my arm.
2: Don't be a fool. Got 8 guns behind me.
5: Funny how some fellas will shoot their mouths off if they think nobody's listening.
0: Let me go, Doc.
2: He's just waiting for you to draw. Look at him. Matt, he'll gun you down.
5: What's the matter, Wilder? Can't you talk anymore?
2: Won't do Mary any good for you to get killed.
5: Well, Mr. Wilder, and your long drink of water friend.
2: Why don't you go away, Eddie?
5: Well, I just wanted to say hello to my good friend Wilder.
0: Listen, Baker.
5: Yeah? What?
0: Nothing.
5: That's what I figured. I just wanted to tell you thanks for your hospitality and that girl of yours.
0: Doc,
2: hold it.
5: Makes a real cute little armful on a horse, you know? Kind of.
0: Get that, no. Let go of him.
5: Let go of him. Go ahead, let him draw. I got something for him.
2: Well, I've got something for you.
6: Nobody draw. You, man, you're covered.
2: Jose, send somebody for the sheriff.
5: I wouldn't do that. Doc, you can't hold off 8 guns. I'm going to walk right out of that door. You start shooting and a lot of men are going to get hurt.
2: And get out of here. Get out in a hurry.
5: All right there, Doc. We'll figure it's a Mexican standoff this time.
0: Doc, let me...
2: No. He's right. Let him go.
5: I'll be back to see you again, Wilder. And that girl of yours. Come on. All right.
0: You should have shot him down, Doc.
2: There would have been an awful lot of people hurt. Maybe it's all over, Matt. Come on, you better get back to Mary.

0: maybe it would blow over, the Range War. Eddie Baker wasn't seen for several weeks. There was a rumor that he shot a barkeep in Chisholm City, but no one was really quite sure. And then, on a Saturday afternoon, Sheriff Hargrove called Doc over to his office.
1: What is it, George?
2: Matt Wilder.
1: What happened?
2: Alfie Pierce brought him in on his buckboard. Shot.
1: Dead?
2: Yeah, he took one in the hip and one in the back when he fell. Alfie says the fences was down. Stock was gone.
1: Fearing guns?
2: I figure. Doc, that ain't it.
1: Hmm?
2: I mean all of it.
1: No.
2: The girl. What's her name?
1: Mary.
2: Pretty little kid.
1: What happened?
2: Well, Doc, she's... Alfie was kind of broken up. He's got kids.
1: Is she alive? What are you waiting for?
2: You ain't going to be able to help her none, Doc. She's out back.
1: Well, what are you wasting time for?
2: Wait a minute here, Doc. She's kind of broken. She's cut up.
1: She in here? Mary. Mary. Oh.
2: She don't know nobody. Alfie brought her in.
1: Give me my bag.
3: Oh.
2: She was mine. I don't know as I'd want her to live.
1: She won't.
2: There ain't nothing you can do, is there, Doc?
1: No. Just watch her die.
2: I sent Milt Evers to round up enough riders to go after Eddie Baker. You want to go along?
1: I'll stay here with Mary.
2: Okay, Doc.
1: Go on, go after him!

0: They brought Eddie Baker in a day later. I saw him ride down the main street, past the livery stable to the lockup. His hands were tied behind him, and his feet tied together under the belly of the horse. There was blood on his face, and the sheriff cut the rope from his feet and pushed him off the horse. He fell into the dust and manure. Then the sheriff dragged him into the jail. It was 2 hours later that they sent for Doc.
1: In here, Doc.
2: What happened to him?
1: He resisted arrest. On your feet, you murderer. No. Let him alone.
3: My arm.
2: Here, let me see.
3: No.
2: That's broken. Now, get that shirt off. This arm wasn't broken when he rode into town. Saw him go by the Bull Run.
1: He tried to jump me.
3: He's a liar. He hit me with his rifle butt. Them deputies held me and he hit me.
1: You liar! Oh,
2: don't touch him again.
1: Now,
2: don't touch him.
3: That ain't all. He kept on hitting me. He had my hands tied to the bars and he was...
2: Now, stop talking while I set this arm. It's out cold. Give me a bucket of water and some rags.
1: Oh, now, Doc, don't...
2: You hurt me.
1: Milt.
4: Yeah?
1: Get a bucket of water and some rags.
4: Right.
2: What's the idea?
1: What's the difference? He was resisting arrest.
2: Look, George. So help me God, if this man is tortured anymore, I'll swear out a complaint against you and file it with the territorial attorney general.
1: Doc, you're forgetting something. This dirty rat...
2: I'm not forgetting anything. I sat with that girl till she died.
1: This here crawling louse did that.
2: I know. He'll be tried, and I hope that God he hangs for it.
1: I don't know, Doc. I mean, a trial's a little chancy, you know that. Howard Fearon puts a lot of money into politics. Maybe it'd be better if he was to get shot trying to escape.
2: George. Don't do it.
1: You want this to go on living, Doc? With that pretty little girl lying out there the way she was?
2: George, I took an oath to save lives. This is one life I want to see snuffed out like it never happened at all.
1: Well, then.
2: But I want him tried and found guilty and hanged according to the law.
1: I don't know. He ain't going to be no deader if I bat him behind the ear right now.
2: That child died because he didn't follow the law. I don't want him murdered. I want to see him executed for his crime.
3: He's going to kill me. You can't let him do that.
2: He isn't gonna kill you, Eddie. But you're gonna die, all right.

0: trial was quick and simple. A Mexican sheep herder had seen Eddie near Emrock Waterhole that morning. Doc testified about Eddie's first assault on Matt Wilder. O'Shea from the Bull Run told of Eddie threatening to come back to get Wilder. His quirt was found at the waterhole. It took the jury 13 minutes to find him guilty, and the judge another 4 to sentence him to hang.
1: Get up, Eddie.
2: Let me alone.
1: Get up! Doc here's to look at your arm.
2: It's a laugh. What do you care?
1: Me? Nothing. Doc's got a conscience.
3: Let me see it, Eddie.
1: Holler when you want up, Doc.
2: Don't hurt none.
3: It'll mend straight.
2: Yeah, sure. With me dead.
3: Feeling sorry for yourself?
2: I don't know what you've got against me.
3: You don't? What are you? 19 years old and you've killed maybe 12 men and that girl. Animal.
2: I didn't kill Wilder. Listen, Doc, they can't really hang me for something I didn't do. I wasn't there.
3: Yeah, how about that quirt?
2: Well, I rode past there that morning, see? And then I headed out to the Rio Verde. And listen, I've seen a man get hanged once. You gotta help me.
3: Why?
2: I never hurt nobody in my life. I mean, not on purpose.
3: Does this hurt? It's all right.
2: Listen, he can't do this to me. I mean, I ain't never had nobody. No mother or nothing. They gotta feel sorry for an orphan, don't they?
3: Keep it in the sling.
2: You gotta listen to me. You got influence, ain't you? I mean, if you was to tell the governor of the territory, I mean, he could give me a reprieve.
3: You want me to carry your appeal?
2: You got to. I mean, it's me. It's me. Look, Doc, I ain't never had nothing. I never meant to hurt nobody. Not really.
3: Where are you from?
2: Back east. New York. My folks moved out here when I was 10.
3: I did. Thought you never had a mother.
2: Well, I never saw her much. That's what I mean.
3: All right, I'm done with you. You're in fine shape for tomorrow morning. I'll be signing your death certificate, Baker. And I'll be thinking of Mary Wilder.
2: Oh, now, Doc, I never did nothing to that girl, honest. I never touched her except that time I took her on the horse.
3: George, let me out of here.
2: You've got to believe me. I wouldn't hurt that girl. I mean, I liked her, see? I was going to come calling on her, you know? She was real pretty. I wouldn't do nothing.
3: Baker, shut up, or I'll kill you myself with my bare hands.
0: Sure! Get me out of here! It was the morning of the hanging, and I sat in the Bull Run Cafe with Doc, having coffee. O'Shea kept the place open all night to handle the crowd.
3: Finish up, Pablo.
4: I'm in no hurry.
3: Aren't you coming?
4: It is not like you, Doc, to go to death as if it were a wedding.
3: It's Eddie Baker being hanged.
4: I know.
3: Well, it's different.
4: Is it?
3: Pablo, I saw that girl, Mary Wilder, when Matt first came out of the territory.
4: She was...
3: Never mind.
4: The end of life is always sad. Any life.
3: What do you mean?
4: Doc, I've been in many countries. I've seen men die in many places. And I've heard them call to many different gods with their last breath. I do not rejoice in murder.
3: What do you mean? I kept Baker from being lynched or shot trying to escape. He had a fair trial. He was condemned to death by the law.
4: Death?
3: You're sorry for him, is that it?
4: I'm sorry for you and all of us.
3: I'll save it.
4: I will.
3: Pablo, listen, are you trying to say that Eddie Baker should go scot-free?
4: Doc, my father was killed by a Basque in a knife fight. By Romani law, I was to kill his murderer.
3: Did you?
4: Yes. With the same knife. It did not bring back my father.
3: I'm not going to sit here listening to this kind of crazy talk.
4: Been many years. Well,
0: Perhaps you will know what it is to have blood on your hands.
3: Are you comparing a legal execution with a knife fight between two gypsies?
0: The blood is the same color.
3: You're drunk.
0: Yes. Yes, of course.
5: Stop bringing them out!
0: Go, my friend. You will miss the hanging. Cut the body down, and Doc signed the death certificate and pronounced him dead. And Eddie Baker and the girl Mary were beneath the same ground. I did not speak to Doc that day or the next. I found him the night after in the Bull Run. When I came up to his table, Sheriff Hargrove was talking to him.
6: Marshal Darrow out of Fort Dale picked him up. There's about five of them, Mescalero Apaches. They were scouts with the army and deserted about a month ago.
3: Are they sure?
6: Darrow said one of them had Mary Wilder's ring.
3: Are they sure?
6: Darrow got a confession. They come riding through about noon as looking to rob the place. Shot down Matt and the girl. Funny, ain't it? I mean, Eddie Baker, he killed maybe a dozen men. Gets his neck stretched for something he didn't do. Well, don't matter, none. The army will probably hang those Indians. I guess you'll be glad to hear that, huh, Doc?
3: Let me alone.
6: Well, I mean, you were so bound to see the...
3: Go away.
6: Well, now you don't have to get riled.
7: Sheriff, leave him alone.
6: Now, just who are you pushing, peddler?
7: Leave him.
0: A man needs to be alone when he first finds blood on his hands.
6: What?
0: Leave him.
6: All right. You sure taking on queer about some no good killer. I'll see you later, Doc.
3: Pablo.
4: Yes?
3: Nothing.
4: Yes.
3: There is nothing. I wanted him dead. I didn't want justice. I wanted him dead.
4: You didn't know.
3: I wanted it legal, but I wanted him dead.
4: I'm going to get a drink. Shall I bring the bottle?
3: No, I... Excuse me.
4: Wait. Doc, where are you going? Doc!

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And he was gone for 2 days. And then, suddenly he appeared at the cabin of Bob Calder, whose wife was in labor. Doc delivered the baby girl and placed the baby in the arms of the weary mother. Then he rode back to Frenchman's Ford and began life

0: You have been listening to Dr. Six Gun. Doc Six Gun is played by Carl Weber and Pablo by William Griffith. Today's script was written by Ernest Kinoy. Heard in the cast were Edwin Bruce as Eddie, Denise Alexander as Mary, William Keane as Matt, and Wendell Holmes as the sheriff.
1: 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Tonight's titles were Baseball at Frenchman's Ford, Captain Langdon's Honor, Condemned Man's Marriage, and Eddie Baker Had It Coming. This set of shows aired on the evenings of No Air Dates Given. Tune in next Wednesday evening, same time, same place, for another set of thrilling and awesome Western shows, here on Audio Theater. This is your host, Evan, saying thanks for listening. Until then, have a good one.

0: Good evening. This is your hostess, Zoe. Welcome to Audio Theater for Saturday, September 26, 2026. 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Tonight's title is as follows: The Ghost Car. 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Now, sit back and relax, as Adventures of Superman brings you tonight's feature. 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
2: 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Up in the sky!
3: It's a bird! It's a plane!
1: It's Superman! Yes, it's Superman, strange visitor from the planet Krypton, who came to Earth with powers and abilities far beyond those of mortal men. Superman, who can leap tall buildings at a single bound, race a speeding bullet to its target, bend steel in his bare hands, and who, disguised as Clark Kent, mild-mannered reporter for a great metropolitan newspaper, fights a never-ending battle for truth and justice. But before we join Superman, listen.
4: And now to our story. As you remember, young Jimmy Olsen, copy boy on the Daily Planet, was sent to the Bar O' Dude Ranch to regain his health. Situated high in the hills, the rolling acres of the ranch can be reached only by way of a dirt road that winds tortuously up the mountain. It is on this road that three strange, mysterious accidents have taken place. Accidents that defy explanation. One after the other, on three successive nights, cars have rounded the horseshoe curve leading to a tunnel carved through the solid rock. And on three successive nights, blinding headlights have knifed out of the mouth of the tunnel, and an onrushing automobile forced each of the cars off the road to crash into bordering trees. But each time, when the driver of the wrecked car stumbled to the road, the automobile was gone, vanished as if into thin air. As our story continues today, Jimmy Olsen is calling Clark Kent long distance to report the mystery. Listen.
5: Operator. Operator.
6: I'm trying to get your party, sir. One moment, please.
5: Gosh, I think I was calling Europe instead of Metropolis. It takes us so long.
6: Here's your party, sir.
5: Hello, Mr. Kent?
7: Hello, Jimmy. How are you?
5: Oh, I'm fine, Mr. Kent. But something terrible has happened up here.
7: What?
5: I said something terrible has happened up here.
7: What is it?
5: A lot of accidents. Automobile accidents.
7: Great Scott. Were you hurt?
5: I can't hear you. There's a clicking in the phone.
7: Are you all right? Were you hurt?
5: Oh, no. I wasn't in any of the accidents.
7: Then why are you calling long distance?
5: Because there's a big story behind the accident. I want you to come up here and cover it.
7: What's it all about?
5: Well, there were two smash-ups earlier this week and another one about an hour ago. Something funny's going on.
7: Now, look, Jimmy, you were sent to the Bar O' Ranch to rest, not to play detective.
5: I know, but these aren't just ordinary accidents. There's a ghost car.
7: A what?
5: A ghost car. They've been trying to keep it quiet, but I found out about it.
7: Did you say ghost car?
5: Yeah, it disappears after every accident. That's why I want you to... Hello? Hello? Mr. Kent, are you still there? Hello? Operator. Operator. Oh, we were cut off. Operator. Operator. Hello, operator.
8: Operator. Hello, operator.
6: Number, please.
8: Operator, I was talking to the Bar O' Ranch at Rocky Point. We were cut off.
6: I will try to connect you. One moment, please.
8: Okay. And hurry it up, will you, please?
9: What's all the excitement, Clark?
8: Oh, hello.
9: You were certainly giving that telephone hook a terrific beating.
8: Jimmy called me from the Dude Ranch. We were cut off.
9: Well, he's all right, isn't he?
8: Well, from what I could gather, he was excited about some strange accidents that have been happening up there. But I couldn't quite understand what he was talking about.
6: Hello?
8: Oh, yes, operator.
6: On your call to Rocky Point, sir,
8: yeah.
6: That line is out of order.
8: But I was speaking with the party just a moment ago.
6: I'm sorry, sir. That line is out of order.
8: All right, thank you. Craziest thing.
9: What's the matter?
8: Since the line's out of order, I don't understand it.
9: What did Jimmy call for?
8: Why, to tell me about a series of automobile accidents. He wanted me to come up and cover the story.
9: What story?
8: Search me. Oh, yes, he mentioned a ghost car. At least that's what it sounded like. Oh, I'm worried about him. Something may have happened. I think I'll take a run up there.
9: Oh, I see. Anything to get away for a few days.
8: Look, Lois, you know I don't need excuses to get away. Now, Jimmy's a pretty level-headed kid. He wouldn't have called me for nothing. If something's happened to him, I want to be there.
9: You don't have to make apologies, Mr. Kent. A couple of days at the Bar O' Ranch might be very pleasant.
8: But...
9: Matter of fact, I think I'll go with you.
8: Well, no, it doesn't really need both of us, Lois. Actually, maybe nothing at all.
9: Then why waste time?
8: Well, it's just that Jimmy sounded strange over the phone. I don't understand what he meant by a ghost car. I don't like the way that phone went out of order so suddenly.
9: I'll check the trains. I can be ready in an hour.
8: I'll be sensible, Lois. Mr. White wouldn't want both of us away from the office at the same time.
9: Fortunately, Mr. White's in Washington.
8: Yes, but...
9: You can't talk me out of it.
8: But I can get there faster alone.
9: How? By sprouting wings? Oh, no, my friend. If Jimmy's uncovered a story up there, I'm going to be in on it. I'll be ready in an hour. You better wire ahead for reservations.
10: Rocky Point.
9: Thank goodness we're here at last. I've never been on such a dirty train.
8: You were the one who insisted on coming. Don't complain to me.
9: I'm not complaining. I just don't like dirty trains.
8: Hmm. You better go ahead. I'll take the bag.
9: Okay.
8: Watch the steps.
9: I've gotten off trains before, Mr. Kemp.
10: Port! All aboard!
8: Huh. So this is Rocky Point, huh? Not much of a town, is it?
9: I can't hear a word you're saying. Now, what did you say?
8: Just that it isn't much of a town.
9: No.
8: Well, now let's see what we can do about getting some transportation to the ranch.
9: Isn't that man wearing a cap the station agent?
8: Yeah, I guess so. Let's go over and talk to him.
9: Right.
8: Excuse me, can you tell me if there's a bus or taxi around?
11: Well, we ain't got no regular taxi, but I got a car and I give folks a lift sometime. Private life.
8: Oh, good. Have you time to drive us now?
11: I reckon so. Just closing up the station.
8: Oh. Where's the car? I'll put the bags in.
11: That's it. Parked right over there.
8: Thank you.
11: Come along.
9: I thought you said you had to close up the station.
11: Well, that's only a manner of speaking, miss. Really ain't nothing to close. There you are, mister. Stow the bags right in the back and hop in.
8: All right. All right, Lois, get in.
9: Okay.
8: That's it.
11: And things don't turn over. There we are. Well, mister, where to?
8: The Bar O Ranch.
11: What's that you said?
8: The Bar O Ranch.
9: Well, what's the matter? Did your motor stall?
11: This is as far as we go, mister. Better take your bags out.
8: Say, what is this?
9: You just said you'd drive us.
11: Changed my mind.
8: Well, why?
11: I don't know, as I got to explain, mister. I ain't a-driving the Bar O. That's all there is to it.
9: Look, we're in a hurry. We've got to get there tonight.
11: I'm sorry, lady.
8: Come on, Lois. Let's not argue with him. We'll get someone else to take us there.
11: Won't do no good. Ain't no one in this town will drive you there tonight.
9: Clark, what are we going to do?
11: Stop in town overnight. I'll run you up first thing in the morning.
8: Well, what's the difference, morning or night? Don't your headlights work?
11: Sure. They work fine.
9: Maybe he's afraid of ghosts.
11: What's that about ghosts?
9: Nothing. I was only joking.
11: Oh, I thought maybe you heard.
8: Just a second. I heard a story about a ghost car causing accidents. Is that why you won't drive us to the Bar O at night?
9: Oh, Clark, don't be ridiculous.
8: Well,
9: a grown man isn't afraid of a ghost car.
11: Lady, that's what I thought until I saw Luke Ormsby's car piled up against a tree. Luke ain't nobody's fool. Maybe the other two were seeing things, but not Luke. Them headlights come right at him. Forced him off the road and into a tree. And there weren't a single tire track where he saw the automobile. That was enough for me.
9: Hey, maybe he's right, Clark. Let's wait until morning.
8: Don't be silly. You can wait if you like, Lois. Matter of fact, that's not a bad idea. You spend the night in town and I'll go ahead. You can join me in the morning.
9: Oh, no, you don't. You're not going to leave me behind. And besides, how would you get up there?
8: Why? I'll walk if necessary.
9: You're being ridiculous. If you can walk, so can I.
8: Now, you're being ridiculous. I told you not to come.
9: But I'm here, and I'm going to stay.
11: No use arguing with a woman, mister.
8: Oh. Say, look. How about renting me your car?
11: Hmm?
8: I'll drive it myself.
11: No, sirree. I don't want it smashed up.
8: Hmm. All right, then. How about this? How much is your car worth?
11: Hmm? Let's see. I reckon about $150. Maybe old, but it's in mighty fine shape.
8: Right here. I'll give you $150 as a deposit. I'll drive the car myself. If it's smashed up, you keep the money. If it isn't, I'll bring the car back and you return my money. How's that?
11: It sounds fair enough. But it'll cost you $5 a day rental. And you pay for gas and oil.
8: Fine. And it's a deal?
11: I reckon so.
8: Good. Here. Here's your money. Now, come on, Lois. Get in front with me.
9: Right.
8: Now, how do we get to the Bar O?
11: You just follow this road straight till you come to a fork.
8: Uh-huh.
11: And then you take the dirt road To the left.
12: Straight ahead, then a left turn at the fork.
8: That's easy. Just a minute, mister.
12: Yes?
8: I warned you against driving up there at night. If you ain't listening to me, that's your business. But there's something I got to tell you.
12: What's that?
8: About half a mile from the ranch, there's a bad turn in the road. Just before you get to a tunnel. Watch that. That's the dangerous part.
12: Thanks, I will. Goodbye.
8: Remember the tunnel.
4: Driving the station agent's old car along the winding road, Kent and Lois go on to the Barrow Ranch. With less than a mile to go, the stillness of the night is broken only by the steady chugging of the ancient motor as it struggles laboriously but steadily up the mountain.
9: I'll be glad when we get there.
12: You're not worried, are you?
9: No, not exactly. But I can't help feeling a bit nervous in talking with that station agent.
12: Well, I can't help reminding you that coming along was your idea.
9: Oh, Kent, if you'll mention that once more, I...
12: Oh, now, wait a minute, Lois. Wait, I'm sorry. Let's change the subject, huh?
9: I hope Jimmy's all right.
12: So do I. Well, we'll know soon.
9: Look, Clark, there's a sharp turn in up ahead.
12: Oh, yeah.
9: The tunnel must be just around the bend. Be careful, please.
12: Don't worry. I'll blow the horn to warn our ghost friend.
9: See, there is a tunnel. Please, look out, Clark! Look out!
12: It's a car coming right at us. I've got to turn off the road. Hang on, Lois. We're going to crash!
4: Swerving sharply to avoid a head-on collision with the onrushing car, Kent and Lois crash into the mountainside. Two more victims of the mysterious ghost car. Was Kent able to save Lois from serious injury? Will he be able to solve the mystery? And meanwhile, what has happened to Jimmy Olsen while Kent and Lois were on their way? Be sure to listen to the next exciting episode of this strange adventure with Superman.
1: Don't forget, tune in again for the next thrilling episode with Superman.
2: Look, up in the sky.
3: It's a bird. It's a plane.
1: It's Superman. Superman is a copyrighted feature appearing in Action Comics magazine. Presenting the transcription feature, Superman.
2: Sky.
3: It's a bird.
13: It's a plane.
1: It's Superman. Yes, it's Superman, strange visitor from the planet Krypton, who came to Earth with powers and abilities far beyond those of mortal men. Superman, who can leap tall buildings at a single bound, race a speeding bullet to its target, bend steel in his bare hands, and who, disguised as Clark Kent, mild-mannered reporter for a great metropolitan newspaper, fights a never-ending battle for truth and justice. But before we join Superman, listen.
4: And now to our story. A series of mysterious accidents have been plaguing automobiles bound for the Barrow Dude Ranch. When Jimmy Olsen, who had been spending several weeks at the ranch, learned that the accidents had been caused by a strange ghost car, he called Clark Kent. Kent could scarcely credit the story, but when their telephone conversation was cut short abruptly, he decided to go to the ranch and investigate. Lois Lane insisted on accompanying Kent, and the two arrived at the mountain village of Rocky Point, only to learn that no one would drive them to the ranch after dark because of the ghost car rumor. Kent finally rented a car from the station agent, and he and Lois have started out for the ranch, with the agent's warning still ringing in their ears. Slowly, the rickety old car winds its way along the dusty road. And then, suddenly...
2: Clark, look out! That car!
12: It's coming right at us! Hang on, Lois! I've got to turn off the road! We're going to crash! Lois. Lois, are you all right?
9: Oh.
12: She's unconscious. I better get her out of the car. She's coming, too. Oh. Easy, Lois.
9: Oh.
12: Easy now. You're all right. It's all over.
9: Oh, Clark, those headlights. What happened?
12: That car came tearing out of the tunnel right at us. And I had to run off the road to avoid a collision. You hurt?
9: No. Oh, I guess I'm all right. Just my head. Ooh. Ache.
12: Bumped it against the door. That's probably what knocked you out. We certainly were lucky. You might have been killed.
9: What about you?
12: Oh, I'm all right. I was braced against the steering wheel.
9: That driver must have been mad to race out of a tunnel that way without even blowing his horn.
12: I'd like to find out who he was and give him a piece of my mind.
9: Didn't he stop?
12: Guess not. I don't see his car.
9: Not have his license taken away.
12: Let's not worry about that now. We've got to get to the ranch and find out what this is all about.
9: Oh, this car won't get us there. Oh, it's a wreck.
12: Yeah, you're right. But we're not far away. And if you can walk, why...
9: Yeah, help me up.
12: Sure, wait a minute. I'll rest for a while. You were pretty badly shaken up.
9: Don't worry about me. What about our luggage?
12: I've got it. All right, come on, let's get back to the road.
9: So dark. I don't like it too much. I wish we had a light of some sort.
12: Yes, it would help. So wait a minute. Maybe there's one in the glove compartment of the car. That's luck. Here's a flashlight.
9: Oh, good.
12: And it works, too.
9: Oh, that's much better.
12: Yeah, let's get going. Here, hold on to my arm.
9: Thanks. Dirt road. My shoes will be ruined.
12: What? Complaining after the lucky escape you had?
9: I just bought these shoes. They're brand new.
12: Look at that.
9: What?
12: Right there on the road, where the flashlight beam is pointed.
9: I don't see anything.
12: Well, that's just it. There should be tire tracks.
9: You mean tracks of the car that nearly crashed into it?
12: Yes. And there aren't any.
9: Well, that's impossible. A car couldn't possibly drive on a dirt road like this without leaving tracks.
12: Sure, but where are they?
9: The clock, I saw a car. I know it. The headlights nearly blinded me.
12: I know. I saw it, too. And yet, no tracks.
9: Hark. That station agent warned us. He said the tunnel was dangerous. And we had an accident, and there are no tracks. Clark, it was the ghost car.
12: Oh, Lois, get hold of yourself. This is no time to fold up. Even a child doesn't believe in ghosts.
9: What happened to that car? Clark, I don't like this.
12: Come on, let's get to the ranch.
9: The sooner we get there, the better.
12: It can't be more than a few miles. Come on.
4: Trudging up the dusty road, Lois and Kent head for the Bar O Ranch, the electric flash cutting a slim pencil of light ahead of them. Meanwhile, at the ranch house, Jimmy Olsen is arguing with Steve Graham, the owner, and Nelson Blaine, manager of the Bar O.
5: Mr. Graham, you've got to do it.
13: Listen, son, no one's going to drive you into town at this hour of the night.
14: What's the rush, Jimmy? You can make your phone call in the morning. Maybe our line will be fixed by then.
5: I can't wait until morning, Mr. Blaine. I've got to speak to Mr. Kent.
14: Why is it so important that you speak to him?
5: I can't tell anyone but Mr. Kent.
13: Don't bother arguing with him, Blaine. I said no one's going to drive him to town tonight, and that's all there is to it.
5: Well, if you won't drive me, then I'll walk. That's what I'll do.
13: No, no, you won't. You're going to stay right here.
5: You can't stop me. I'm going right now.
13: You don't.
5: Let go of me. Let go. You can't keep me here.
14: Then, Mr. Graham, be careful.
5: No.
14: You might hurt him.
13: I don't care.
5: No.
13: This brat isn't going to tell.
14: Maybe it'd be better if I did, Brian.
13: Oh, no. Now, stop squirming. You're not leaving this room.
5: Let me go. Let go. I won't stay here. You can't make me.
13: Who's that?
14: I'll see.
5: Mr. Kent. Hello,
12: Jimmy.
5: Oh, Miss Lane. Gosh, I'm glad to see you.
9: Hello, Jimmy.
12: What's wrong, Jim? I heard you shouting, let me go.
14: Well, perhaps I can explain.
12: Who are you?
14: I'm manager of the Bar O. My name's Blaine. And this is Mr. Graham, the owner. Now, you see...
13: I'll handle this, Blaine. I'm sorry, Mr. Kent. I just lost my head. I've been under kind of a strain lately, and... Well, I'm sorry. I was restraining the boy.
9: Did he hurt you, Jimmy?
5: No, I'm all right.
9: What's this all about?
5: I wanted to go into town to call Mr. Kent, and he wouldn't let me. Phone's out of order up here.
12: Why did you refuse his request, Graham?
13: Well, I told Jimmy the phone would be working in the morning. It was no sense taking a long drive at night.
5: He didn't want me to tell you about the ghost car. That's the reason.
13: Ridiculous. There's no such thing as a ghost car.
9: I'm not so sure about that, Mr. Graham.
13: Well, what do you mean?
9: We've met your ghost car.
14: What? Oh, you're just joking.
12: Unfortunately, Miss Lane is not joking. We met the ghost car when we were driving up here.
13: Driving? I didn't hear your car pull in.
9: It was wrecked at the tunnel by a car that disappeared.
5: That's the way the other accidents happened, Mr. Kent.
13: I'm licked. I just can't fight this any longer. It's hopeless.
12: Fight what, Graham?
13: Started here at the ranch. A man fell off his horse when a stirrup broke.
14: Oh, accidents like that always happen at ranches.
13: Well, that's what I thought. And there was a mysterious slide, and that society girl was injured. 2 days later, the porch steps collapsed, and a young couple was hurt. And came this ghost car. That's too much.
12: When did all this bad luck begin, Graham?
13: About 3 weeks ago. It's been driving me frantic. Most of my ghosts, my guests have left, and I'm not getting any new ones.
9: There must be a reason for all these strange things, particularly the ghost car.
13: I don't care anymore, miss. Well, I thought I could keep everything quiet until the mystery was cleared up, but it's no use.
14: You're giving up too easily, Mr. Graham.
13: I'm not a young man anymore, Blaine. I can't take it the way I used to. The ranch is jinxed. I'm going to get rid of it if I have to give it away.
5: Gosh, I'm sorry, Mr. Graham. I didn't know you were in all this trouble. But you don't have to worry now. Mr. Kent's here. He'll straighten everything out.
13: No, son, it's too late. Blaine, I'm going to take that real estate broker's offer. Get in touch with him in the morning and tell him to come up here.
12: Oh, someone offered to buy the ranch?
13: Yes, a local real estate agent's been after me, and I think I'm going to take him up. I'm through with the borrow.
12: Well, it's none of my business if you want to sell your ranch. But I'm still going to find out what's back of that ghost car. After all, I have a personal interest in this. Miss Lane might have been killed.
9: Oh, how about you, Clark? Are you immune to automobile crashes?
12: Why, no, of course not.
9: Whoever is responsible ought to be behind bars.
12: Just give us time, Graham, and we'll put him there.
5: Mr. Kent will find him, Mr. Graham, if anyone can.
13: You people sound so sincere, I almost believe you would go out of your way to help me. But I can't wait. I'm washed up.
14: Don't you think I'd better see about sleeping quarters for Miss Lane and Mr. Kent now?
13: Yes. Mr. Kent can bunk in the boys' cabin, and Miss Lane can have number 7.
14: All right, I'll take care of it right away.
12: We'll have to get started on this the first thing in the morning.
5: Oh, phone's working again.
13: Hello?
15: This is Sheriff King.
13: Oh, hello, Sheriff. Anything new?
15: Yeah, another accident in the tunnel.
13: I know. The people are here with me.
15: Listen, Graham. I'm closing the road until this is cleared up.
13: Well, you can't do that, Sheriff.
15: I'm sorry, but I've got to. 3 accidents in 2 days are too much. I'm closing the road.
13: Oh, wait a second. The sheriff's going to close the road of traffic, Mr. Kent.
12: Oh, here, let me talk to him. Hello, Sheriff. This is Clark Kent of the Daily Planet.
15: Did you say Clark Kent?
12: Uh-huh.
15: Why? You're the man that worked on that spy case I read about.
12: That's right.
15: Ah, nice job, Mr. Kent. What can I do for you?
12: Don't close that road yet.
15: Why not?
12: Well, we'll never find the ghost car if you do.
15: Why won't we?
12: Well, we've got to catch him in action.
15: Oh, I see what you mean. But there have been too many accidents.
12: Well, just give me a couple of days to work on it. Just keep the road open for a few days. That's all I ask.
15: All right. I don't know. It's taking a big chance.
12: Well, just 3 days, that's all.
15: I shouldn't do this. The same as you, Mr. Kent, I'll rest. Remember, 3 days.
12: Thanks, Sheriff. Thanks a lot.
15: Okay, I'll be up to see you in the morning.
12: All right, goodbye.
15: Bye.
12: You'll keep the road open for 3 days.
9: 3 days?
12: Uh-huh.
9: We have quite a job ahead of us.
12: Yes, and you and Jimmy need some rest. How about bed?
13: Well, I have some accounts to go over, Miss Lane. Do you mind if I don't show you the cabin? Right next to Jimmy's.
5: I know where it is.
9: That's all right, Mr. Graham.
5: Good night, Mr. Graham.
9: Good night.
5: Right along this path. Right over there.
9: Clark,
12: How
9: did that ghost car disappear? And what happened to the tire track?
12: We'll try to find that out tomorrow, Lois. Right now, you need sleep.
9: I guess you're right. I am tired after that long hike.
5: Well, here's your cabin, Miss Lane.
9: Thanks, Jimmy.
5: Good night.
12: Good night, Laura.
9: Good night, Jimmy. Good night,
12: Jim. All right, Jimmy. Let's go to our place now.
5: It's right next door. Here we are. Let me turn on the light.
12: Okay.
5: Yeah, isn't it swell?
12: Perfect. Yeah, you better hit the hay, Jimmy. We have a day ahead of us.
9: Help!
12: What?
9: Help!
5: What's that?
12: Lois crying for help.
9: Something's
12: happened.
9: Help!
12: Come on, Jimmy, quick.
4: What new terror has struck the Barrow Ranch? Clark Kent and Jimmy Olsen are rushing to help Lois, whose terrified cries have broken the stillness of the night. Will they be in time? Don't miss the next exciting episode of The Mystery of the Ghost Car. Tune in and follow the story with Superman. Don't forget, tune in again for the next thrilling episode with Superman.
2: Look, up in the sky.
3: It's a bird. It's a plane.
1: It's Superman. Superman is a copyrighted feature appearing in Action Comics magazine. Presenting the transcription feature, Superman.
2: Look, up in the sky. in the sky.
3: It's a bird. It's a plane.
16: It's Superman.
1: Yes, it's Superman, strange visitor from the planet Krypton, who came to Earth with powers and abilities far beyond those of mortal men. Superman, who can leap tall buildings at a single bound, race a speeding bullet to its target, bend steel in his bare hands, and who, disguised as Clark Kent, mild-mannered reporter for a great metropolitan newspaper, fights a never-ending battle for truth and justice. But before we join Superman, listen.
4: And now to our story. Whatever doubt Clark Kent felt about the existence of a ghost car, said to be the cause of a series of accidents on the road to the Barrow Ranch, was swept aside when he and Lois drove up the dirt road to the ranch. The sudden appearance of an onrushing automobile forced them into a tree, and there was no evidence later of any tire tracks in the dirt. The car had mysteriously disappeared. When Lois and Kent finally reached the ranch, they learned that the owner, Steve Graham, had for 3 weeks been plagued with trouble. Accidents on the ranch, as well as on the road. At the end of his rope, Graham has decided to sell the property. The task of fighting the unknown jinx is too much. But Clark Kent is of another mind. He is determined to solve the mystery of the ghost car. But time is limited. The sheriff has granted Kent just 3 days to find a solution. After that, the road will be closed to traffic. As our story continues today, Kent, Lois, and Jimmy Olsen have gone to their cabins to rest up after a trying day.
12: That's our cabin, Jimmy?
9: That's right, Mr. Kent. You're bunking with me.
12: Huh.
9: Here, let me turn on the light.
12: Okay.
9: Oh, isn't it swell?
12: Perfect. Well, you better hit the hay, Jimmy. We have a tough day ahead of us tomorrow.
2: Help! What? Help!
9: What's that?
12: Lois crying for help. Something's happened. Come on, Jimmy. Lois! Where are you, Lois?
2: Here, Pop, behind the cabin.
12: Stay with me, Jim.
9: Okay.
12: What's the matter?
2: Look there. The barn's on fire.
12: Terrific. Blaze, come on.
9: There's Mr. Graham attaching the hose.
12: All right, Lois. Don't you and Jimmy come any closer. I'm going to help Graham.
13: Yes. I'm glad to hear. Here, give me a hand with this hose.
12: What's the matter? Why isn't there any pressure?
13: I don't know.
12: Now, wait, let me look.
13: My horse is trapped in there. We've got to save him.
12: This horse is trapped.
13: Who could have done that?
12: No time to worry about that now. We've got to save those animals. Mr. Graham, is there a well nearby?
13: Yes, right over there.
12: Get your men to start a bucket brigade immediately.
13: Where are you going?
12: To free those horses.
13: Oh, you can't.

0: offer. Let him have the ranch at his price.
1: Is it a good offer?
0: No. He wants to pay less than the ranch originally cost.
1: But why should anyone be so anxious to buy the Barro?
0: I don't know. The Butte Ranch can be a profitable business, but the Barro hasn't been in existence long enough to make much money. Just about made expenses until all this happened.
1: Yet someone is anxious to get control of the Barro. Why? Is there anything valuable on your property?
0: Not that I know of. There's an abandoned mine, but it's not worth anything.
1: What kind of mine?
0: It used to be a fairly productive gold mine, but it was worked out about 20 years ago. Mm-hmm. Most of the tunnels have collapsed.
1: I'd like to take a look at it. Where is it?
0: It's up at the other end of the ranch, beyond the creek, about 4 miles from here.
1: I'll take a ride down there tomorrow. Say, incidentally, does that real estate agent want to purchase the ranch for himself?
0: Oh, no. He hasn't enough money. He's representing someone else on this deal.
1: Oh, who?
0: He won't tell me. Just calls up every few days and tries to get me to sell.
1: Mm-hmm.
0: Rather nasty about it lately. Said if I didn't sell, I'd be sorry.
1: Oh. I think I'll go down and have a talk with him first thing in the morning. What's his name?
0: Ed Jinks. I think you can turn in now, Kent. Fire's dying out.
1: Yeah, looks like it.
0: Hey, men, better round up those horses and put them in the corral.
2: The following morning, before Lois and Jimmy awaken, Kent, in a car borrowed from Graham, pulls up before the real estate office of Ed Jenks.
1: Mr. Jenks?
3: Yes?
1: I want to talk about some real estate.
3: Well, real estate?
1: Uh-huh.
3: I don't usually get clients early. Come right in.
1: Thanks.
3: Now, Mr.
1: Kent. Clark Kent.
3: Oh, Mr. Kent. What you interested in? Ranch land or town property?
1: Why, ranch land, Mr. Jenks. Specifically, the Barro Ranch.
3: What? What's that you say?
1: The Barro. Steve Graham's ranch.
3: Ain't for sale.
1: Well, then, Mr. Jenks, why are you trying to buy it?
3: Me? Me? I, the Barro? Fiddlesticks.
1: I happen to know that you've made repeated offers to Mr. Graham.
3: That's none of your business.
1: It is my business, Mr. Jenks. You're trying to buy the ranch for someone else. Who is it?
3: That's my affair.
1: Not anymore, it isn't. Now, Mr. Jenks, I don't think you'd be very happy in jail.
3: What are you talking about?
1: Jail, Mr. Jenks, jail. Where you're going, unless you talk.
3: I ain't done nothing.
1: There have been a number of strange accidents around the Barro. Last night there was a fire, a suspicious fire.
3: I don't know what you're talking about.
1: We have evidence, Mr. Jenks. You threatened Steve Graham when he refused to sell the Barro.
3: It wasn't me. If anything wrong happened, it was him. He did it. I'm not to blame for what he did.
1: Who, Mr. Jenks? Who?
3: I don't know.
1: Oh, then why did you say he did it?
3: And he told me he had ways of making Graham sell if he refused to take the offer.
1: You still haven't told me his name.
3: Honest, I don't know his name. I never met him.
1: Well, if you never met him, how do you come to be acting as his agent?
3: I got a registered letter one day with a wad of money inside for my fee. The letter tells me to make this offer for the Barro and not to take no for an answer. Since then, he keeps calling me up on the phone and telling me to keep after Graham.
1: Do you recognize the man's voice?
3: No. It's muffled like. You've got to believe me. You've got to. I don't know him from Adam.
1: The best way you can get me to believe you is to help me find out who this man is.
3: Well, I will, but I... Oh, excuse me. Hello?
4: Hello, Jenks. Yes, you know who this is.
3: Yes. It's about the Barro.
4: Yeah. Listen, Jenks, I want you to...
3: Wait a minute. There's someone at the door.
4: Make it snappy.
3: It's him. Then I want you to buy the Barro.
1: Oh. Wait. I've got an idea. You tell him you think you can close the deal with Graham right away. But you must have some money. And then arrange a meeting place with him.
3: What do you want me to do that for?
1: It's a trap, don't you see? When he shows up, we'll grab him.
3: Well, I get you. Hello?
4: About time you got back. Listen, Jenks, I want you to get busy. If you can...
3: I ain't got great news for you, mister. It looks like Graham ready to sell.
4: Now you talk. I knew he'd come around the way things have been happening. What are the arrangements?
3: Well, I must have some money. I must have some money right away. Graham wants to see some cash in advance before he'll sign.
4: How can I get the money to you?
3: Well, I

0: I could meet you somewhere.
1: No. Stall Graham off. Tell him you'll have the cash in a day or two.
0: It can't be done. He's got to have it now. The deal will fall through if he don't get it today.
1: Oh.
2: Tell him we'll meet him anywhere.
0: I can meet you anywhere, as you say.
1: All right. You know the deserted mine on the Barrow property?
0: Yes.
1: I'll meet you inside the mine shaft in an hour. Be careful. Make sure no one's following you.
0: I'll do that. I'll watch out.
1: Make sure you do. Bye.
0: He fell for it.
3: Oh, that's fine. All right, come on, Jenks. We're driving up to the old mine.
0: Good. We'll catch him.
3: Now, here. Here's my car. Get in. Hey, you all set?
0: Yes, sir.
4: Driving to the abandoned gold mine, Clark Kent and Ed Jenks enter the shaft through a creaking door which hangs from one rusted hinge.
0: It's dark as pitch in here, Mr. Kent.
3: Wait, I've got a flashlight. Yeah, here now.
0: That's better. Well, I guess all we can do now is wait. It's kind of exciting, ain't it?
2: Listen. Someone's coming. Hear that horse approaching?
0: Yes, sir. I guess he's on it, but he said an hour. So it's been 45 minutes. And what happened to the light?
2: I don't want him to see me. If he calls out, don't let him know I'm here.
0: I won't.
2: Shh. It's coming closer.
0: I guess he's cutting off his horse.
2: Quiet. He's right outside the door.
0: Yes. Here he comes.
4: Well, it looks as if Clark Kent is going to find out who is so anxious to buy the Barrow Ranch and why. Who is the man walking into the trap? Is he responsible for the strange accidents, for the fire and the ghost car? Don't miss the next exciting episode. Tune in and follow the story with Superman. Don't forget, tune in again for the next thrilling episode with Superman.
5: Look, up in the sky.
6: It's a bird. It's a plane.
7: It's Superman.
4: Superman is a copyrighted feature appearing in Action Comics magazine. Presenting the transcription feature, Superman.
5: Look, up in the sky.
6: It's a bird. It's a plane.
7: It's Superman.
4: Yes, it's Superman, strange visitor from the planet Krypton, who came to Earth with powers and abilities far beyond those of mortal men. Superman, who can leap tall buildings at a single bound, race a speeding bullet to its target, bend steel in his bare hands, and who, disguised as Clark Kent, mild-mannered reporter for a great metropolitan newspaper, fights a never-ending battle for truth and justice. But before we join Superman, listen. And now to our story. While investigating the strange series of accidents that have been plaguing the Barrow Ranch, Clark Kent learned that Ed Jenks, a local real estate agent, has been trying to buy the ranch from Steve Graham, its owner. Visiting Jenks, Kent learned the real estate agent had no idea whom he represented. His only contact with his client was an occasional mysterious phone call. It was during one of these calls, while Kent was present, that a trap was set to catch the unknown purchaser. As our story continues today, Kent and Jenks have a rendezvous at an old abandoned gold mine on Steve Graham's property. They're waiting anxiously for the arrival of the man whom Kent believes is responsible for the ghost car as well as the other unexplained accidents on the Barrow Ranch. As we join them, Kent is giving Ed Jenks a few last-minute instructions.
2: Now remember, if he calls out, don't let him know I'm here.
0: Don't worry, I won't.
2: Someone's coming. Quick, put out the light.
0: Okay.
2: He's just outside the door. Get ready. Here he comes.
8: Hello in there.
2: Now, Jinx, get him.
0: Right. Hey, let go of him. Get him. Who are you?
8: Oh. Thing is, who are you?
0: Just in the flashlight.
2: Well, who is he?
8: He'll know as soon as I roll him over.
0: Come on.
8: Oh, look at your face.
0: What?
2: It's Steve Greenham.
8: Well, Cap, if you're through mauling me, suppose you explain this.
3: I think the explanation should come from you, Mr. Graham.
8: From me? You seem to forget that I own this mine. It's on my property.
2: Well, you don't understand, Steve. Mr. Kent and I come
3: just
2: here...
3: Just a minute, Jenks. Well, Graham,
8: I don't know why I should have to explain anything to you. But if you must know, I was out riding when I saw someone going into the mine. I've given strict orders for everyone to stay out of here. The supporting beams are old and they may collapse at any time. Oh, I came over to see what was doing.
3: You just happened to be riding this way?
8: Yes. And now suppose you tell me what you're doing here.
3: Oh, I told you yesterday I wanted to look the mine over.
8: Oh, that's right. I'd forgotten.
2: Yes, it looks as if we all kind of made a mistake.
8: Now, wait a second. That still doesn't explain what Ed Jenks...
3: Mr. Jenks came along to show me how to get into the mine. You recall I went down to see him about the prospective purchaser.
8: Well, who is the party? Why does he want the ranch?
2: I ain't never seen him, Steve. I don't know him from Adam. I just talk to him on the phone sometimes.
8: That's strange. But look here, Kent. How can you be sure this man, Ed's client, whoever he is, caused all the accidents?
3: I'm not sure. But he's been awfully anxious to buy the ranch.
8: Well, that's just it. The ranch isn't worth the risks he's taking.
3: How about this mine? Are you sure it's worthless?
8: Positive. It was played out 30 years ago.
2: That's right. I used to work here.
3: The mine did pay once.
8: Sure, but the vein of gold was exhausted. There's nothing left now but scattered streaks of color. Mm-hmm. The only gold here would cost more to take out than it's worth.
3: Just the same, I want to look it over.
8: I wouldn't stay here if I were you, Kent.
3: Why not?
8: I told you, some of the beams are rotten. The whole shaft may collapse.
3: Oh, it seemed pretty solid. I'll look around for a while.
8: You won't find a thing.
3: Well, maybe not, but it's worth a look.
8: Well, it's up to you. You're risking your life, not mine.
3: I don't think it's that serious.
8: Well, I'm going. You coming, Jenks?
2: No, I think I'll stay with Mr. Kent. It's been a long time since I've been here. I'd kind of like to look the old place over again.
8: Very well. Goodbye.
3: See you later, Graham. Sorry I jumped on you the way I did.
8: There's no harm done. Be careful.
3: We will. All right, Jenks, let's go.
2: Yeah. Well, it's too bad Mr. Graham come along when he did. He must have scared away the fellow we're waiting for.
3: Yeah, I suppose he did.
2: Well, can't help it now. Hey, Mr. Kent, what you looking for down here?
3: Wish I knew. There's something on this property someone's mighty anxious to get. And this mine looks like the best bet to me.
2: No, this mine ain't worth nothing.
3: Well, I still want to look around. How far does this shaft we're following go?
2: About a mile or so, twists in and out. It used to be some job in the old days, pushing a cart along here.
3: Is that what you did?
2: Yep. I'd take an empty cart down to where the men were digging, fill it up, then push it up again. Right past where we're walking now.
3: That's all.
2: You should have been here then, Mr. Kent. Rocky Point was some town. Nothing like it is now.
3: Real mining town, eh? Lots of excitement?
2: Sure was. Yeah, that's all gone now. Well, can't say I got cause to complain, though. I do all right in real estate business.
3: Hey, Jenks, what's this?
2: Huh? Oh, that's nothing. Just a part of the wall caved in. Rainwater seeps through and weakens it. Someday the whole business will come down, I reckon.
3: Now, wait a second, Jenks.
2: You find something?
3: Yes.
2: What?
3: Here, look. Look at this piece of ore.
2: Hey, wait. Get light on it.
3: Well, what do you think?
2: Oh, it ain't gold ore. That much I'll tell you.
3: I wasn't thinking of gold.
2: Well, this stuff's worthless. Might as well chuck it away.
3: No, wait. No, don't do that.
2: I ain't no mineralogist, Mr. Kent, but I know enough to tell you this ain't worth a cent.
3: No, never mind. I want it.
2: Okay, here it is. I can't see what you want it for.
3: Not sure, but I think I've seen ore like this before.
2: Yeah?
3: Yeah, the trouble is, I can't remember just what it is. It's in the back of my mind, but I can't recall.
2: Well, if you ask me, I think you're wasting your time down here.
3: What was it I saw ore like this?
2: Well, it's just like trying to remember a man's name. There it is, right on the tip of your tongue. You can't get it off. Yeah, most die trying to remember a name sometimes.
3: Just the way I feel now.
2: Well, it might come back to you.
3: Maybe. Anyway, I'm taking this ore with me.
2: Mind it, huh? Bet it don't have no gold in it.
3: Probably not. I'm going to have it analyzed anyway.
2: All right.
0: You know, it's a funny thing. I reckon I changed since I was a kid, but this old mine gives me the creeps now. You any objection to going back?
3: No. Well, we may as well.
0: Yeah, too bad you didn't find nothing.
3: I've got a hunch I have found something.
0: No, you'll see tonight.
3: Shh, wait a minute.
0: Well, what's the matter?
3: I hear something.
0: I don't hear nothing.
3: Yes, I'm sure of it. Let's go further along the tunnel.
0: You're hearing things, Mr. Kane.
3: No, there's something going on up ahead. Come on.
0: Okay, I'll go along with you, but I can't hear nothing.
3: Hurry.
0: Not so fast. I ain't as young as you are.
3: Wait. There. Do you hear it now?
0: Hear what?
3: Sort of tapping noise.
0: Your ears must be better than mine. I can't... Wait. I reckon you're right. Yes, sir, I do hear it.
3: Come on.
0: Yeah, sounds like someone hammering.
3: We'll know in a minute.
0: It must be just around that turn.
9: Who's there?
0: Well, it's a woman.
3: Lois, what in the world are you doing here?
9: Oh, I might have known you'd show up sooner or later.
3: You ought to know better than to come to a place like this alone. It's dangerous.
9: Oh, so you think you're going to leave me back at the ranch while you follow all the leads?
3: Oh, no.
9: Now, listen to me, Clark Kent. I know a good clue when I see it.
3: What are you talking about?
9: First, don't you think it might be gentlemanly to introduce me?
3: Oh, sorry. Mr. Jenks, this is Miss Lane.
9: How do you do?
0: Howdy, ma'am.
3: Well, Lois, what are you doing here?
9: Well, Jimmy and I were supposed to go riding, but he decided that he wanted to practice his trick roping. So I went alone. I'd heard about this old mine, and it seemed to me to be a good reason why someone might be anxious to get possession of the Barrow Ranch.
3: Say, you rode here? Well, funny, we didn't see your horse outside.
9: You didn't?
3: No.
9: Well, right. I let them in front of the door.
0: I reckon you don't know Western horses they use here, miss. You're going to bring their reins over their head if you want them to stay put.
9: I didn't know that. You suppose he's lost?
0: No. He'll get back to the ranch, all right.
9: That's good.
3: Well, Lois, what did your clue chasing uncover?
9: Plenty. Look at what I just chipped off the side of the tunnel.
3: Say.
9: What do you think of that?
3: Jenks, I thought you said this mine was worked out.
0: Sure it is. What you got there?
9: Gold. That's what he's got there, Mr. Jenks.
0: Here, let me see that. I don't blame you for thinking it's gold.
9: Well, isn't it? Look at those streaks of yellow.
0: That don't mean nothing. This ain't gold. It's iron pyrites. Fool's gold, they call it. Looks like gold to most folks, but it ain't worth nothing.
3: You sure?
0: No doubt about it. I've seen plenty of this stuff in my time.
9: Oh, dear.
3: Well, don't be too disappointed, Lois.
9: I was sure I'd found the solution.
3: Don't you worry. We'll find out who's back of all the trouble we've been having.
0: Mr. Kent, don't you think we'd better start back?
3: Yes, I guess so. Come on, Lord.
9: Okay. By the way, what are you two doing here?
3: Oh, we tried to spring a trap. It didn't catch anything.
9: A trap?
3: Yes. Jenks here has been representing the man who's been trying to buy the Bar O. We tried to lure him to the mine, but he didn't show up.
0: Mr. Graham must have scared him away when he came along.
9: That's a shame. If you'd gotten him...
3: Yes, might have solved everything.
9: But still, look. What's happening to my light? Sort of flickering.
3: Battery's probably going dead.
9: I noticed it wasn't giving much light before.
3: Won't last much longer now. Oh, there, you see? Dead.
0: Yeah. Good thing we found you, miss. Nasty business being down here in the dark.
9: I don't even want to think about it. I'll be glad when I'm out of here. How much further do we have to go?
0: Not much. Just around the next bend.
9: What's that noise?
0: Say, I don't like this. Come on, let's hurry.
9: What is it?
0: I don't want to say unless it's so. Hurry.
3: Hold on to my arm, Lois.
0: Get back against the wall.
3: Look. The entrance.
0: Oh, it's just what I'm afraid of. It's a landslide. It's brought the entrance.
5: Clark!
0: God, sorry. I tripped and broke the flashlight.
5: Clark, where are you?
3: Here I am, Lois.
5: How can we get out of here?
3: Jenks, is there another entrance?
0: I never heard of one. Tell her one.
5: We're trapped. We'll die here. We're buried in love.
3: Lois, get hold of yourself. This is no time for hysterics. Now, don't worry. We'll get out.
5: We'll suffocate down
3: no,
5: here.
3: No, we won't.
5: There's no air.
0: He's right, Kent.
3: We'll dig our way out.
5: With our bare hands? Clark! Oh, Clark. There's no use trying to fool me. I know it as well as you do. This mine is our tomb.
4: In pitch blackness, Clark Kent, Lois, and Jenks are sealed beneath the ground. The only exit blocked by tons of rock and earth. Only the great strength of Superman can dig a path through this barrier of fallen stone. But how can Kent rescue his companions without revealing the secret of his double identity? Don't miss the next exciting episode. Tune in and follow the story with Superman. Don't forget, tune in again for the next thrilling episode with Superman.
5: Look, up in the sky.
7: It's a bird. It's a plane.
4: It's Superman. Superman is a copyrighted feature appearing in Action Comics magazine. Presenting the transcription feature, Superman.
5: Look, up in the sky.
7: It's a bird.
6: It's a plane.
4: It's Superman. Yes, it's Superman, strange visitor from the planet Krypton, who came to Earth with powers and abilities far beyond those of mortal men. Superman, who can leap tall buildings at a single bound, race a speeding bullet to its target, bend steel in his bare hands, and who, disguised as Clark Kent, mild-mannered reporter for a great metropolitan newspaper, fights a never-ending battle for truth and justice. But before we join Superman, listen.
10: And now to our story. Certain that the unknown man who has been secretly trying to purchase the Barrow Ranch is responsible for the ghost car accident, Clark Kent and Ed Jenks, the real estate agent, set a trap to catch him. But the attempt to lure the mysterious stranger to an abandoned gold mine failed when Steve Graham, the ranch owner, came in on them unexpectedly. Graham warned them not to stay in the mine, but Kent and Jenks decided to explore the main tunnel. Tracing the source of a strange tapping noise, they found Lois Lane investigating the mine on her own hook. Suddenly, an ominous rumble echoed through the tunnel. Hurrying to the exit, they found that a cave-in had blocked it with tons of rock and debris. With their only flashlight broken, Kent, Lois, and Jenks are imprisoned in the pitch-black depths of the mine with no possible means of escape.
9: We'll suffocate down here. There's no air.
2: She's right, Mr. Kent.
0: Don't worry. We'll get out somehow.
9: How can we? Clark. Oh, Clark, there's no use trying to fool me. This mine is our tomb.
0: Oh, nonsense.
9: I can't stand this darkness.
0: Take it easy, Lois.
2: Mr. Kent, we're in a tough spot. There's no other exit from this tunnel.
0: You sure?
2: Dead certain.
0: Well, then we'll just have to start digging.
9: Well, how? With our bare hands?
2: Say, wait a minute. I just remembered something.
9: What?
2: That tool shed down the tunnel away where it branches off.
9: Yes.
2: There's a chance we might find some old picks or shovels there.
0: Well, can you find your way in the dark?
2: I reckon so. If I keep my left hand on this wall for direction.
0: All right, we'll go with you. Lois, keep behind Jenks. I'll follow you.
9: All right. Suppose we don't find any tools when we get there. What then?
0: Let's not worry about that until we have to. Say, Jenks, isn't that the branch of the tunnel off to the right?
2: Yeah, should be about here.
9: How can you see when it's so dark? I can't see my hand in front of my face.
0: Well, I didn't see it. I felt a draft coming from that direction.
2: Draft?
0: Yes.
2: No drafts down here.
0: I'm not so sure, Jenks. You go ahead with Miss Lane. I'm going to explore this other tunnel.
9: Clark, you mustn't. You'll get lost.
0: I'll be all right.
9: Please don't leave us.
0: Don't worry, Lois. Now, you two go ahead.
2: Sure. He'll be safe enough, Miss. Come on.
0: I'll see you in a little while.
3: Now that I'm alone, I don't have to pretend I can't see in the dark.
11: Let's see what Superman can do about getting out of this mine. I'm going back to the cave-in. Now, let me look this over. If I push this big boulder out of the way, we can get out of here easily enough. Well, I'd better work fast before they return. All I have to do is get my shoulder under the corner of the boulder and heave. There, it's moving. Once more. That does it. Plenty of room to get out now. Uh-oh. Here they come.
3: Clark, better remember, I'm Clark Kent.
9: Where are you, Clark?
0: Here I am, Lois.
9: Oh, we couldn't... Look! Look, light! There's an opening!
2: Well, I'll be jiggered.
9: We're free! Oh, let's get out of here. Come on, don't stand there gaping. We're free!
0: I told you we'd get out.
9: Oh. Oh, it's good to see the sun again and breathe some fresh air. But Clark, how in the world did this boulder move? You didn't do it, did you?
3: Well, it looks harder than it really was.
2: Yeah, shucks, man. That boulder weighs a couple of tons.
3: Yes, I know, but it just happened to be balanced very delicately. Luckily, I was able to roll it out of the way.
9: Oh, I'll say it was lucky. Come on, let's get away from this place.
3: No, wait a second. I want to see if I can find out what caused that cave-in.
2: Well, Steve Graham warned us the timbers are about ready to give. I guess that's what happened.
3: I wonder.
9: What else could it have been?
3: Well, there have been other mysterious accidents around here, you know.
9: Clark, you don't think... You don't think someone actually caused the cave-in?
3: It's possible.
9: Well, how, Clark?
3: Well, now, let's see. That heavy beam supported the roof of the entrance. If that could have been pulled out of position... Let's take a look at it. Well, see that?
0: What?
3: What do you say to this, Jenks?
9: I don't see what you're referring to.
3: That mark around the beam.
0: I'll be jiggered. Looks like the mark from a rope.
3: Exactly.
9: I wish you two would stop being so mysterious. What are you talking about?
3: This mark is important, Lois. Someone must have looped a rope around the end of the beam and pulled it out of place.
9: Well, maybe Superman could have done it, but nobody else.
3: Any man could have done it if he had a horse.
0: That's right. He'd just wind t'other end of his rope round the pommel of his saddle and get the horse to do the pull-in.
3: Well, let's see about that. There should be some hoof prints around.
9: Here they are.
0: No, no, miss. Those prints are from a horse that was standing still. They want prints from a horse that was doing some hard pulling.
3: Here, look at this.
0: Sure enough. You see that, miss? Those prints are deep. Dirt's all dug up where the horse strained to get in the rope.
3: Yes, and that same strain must have left a pretty clear mark on the pommel of his saddle. Now, if we can find a saddle pommel with fresh rope marks on it, I think we'll be a long way toward solving this case. Let's get back to the ranch.
9: What about my horse?
0: He'll find his way to the bar, old man.
3: Yes, you better come along with us. Here we are. Lois? All right.
0: Well, now, what do you reckon pulled that there beam down, Mr. Kent?
3: I think we'll find out before very long. Well, here we go.
10: Back at the Bar O, Clark Kent, certain he is on the trail of whoever is responsible for creating panic through a series of mysterious accidents, engages Nelson Blaine, the ranch manager, in conversation.
3: When did you last see Mr. Graham, Blaine?
12: Graham?
3: Yes.
12: Oh, about an hour ago. He went off riding.
3: And he hasn't come back?
12: No, not that I know of.
3: Mm. You've known Graham for quite a while, haven't you?
12: Yeah, it's about 5 years.
3: Mm-hmm.
12: What makes you ask, Mr. Kent?
9: Clark, what about the saddle?
3: Oh, just a minute, Lois. Blaine, someone has been causing accidents around here in an attempt to drive people away from the Bar O. Can you think of any reason why Graham would be doing that?
12: Well, I don't quite understand.
9: Mr. Kent is suggesting that Mr. Graham is responsible for the accident. Oh, I'm afraid it doesn't make sense, Clark.
3: No, it doesn't make sense, but there are a few points I'd like cleared up about Graham. First, he kept Jimmy from calling me. And he wasn't too gentle about it, either.
12: Well, he explained that. He just didn't want the story of the ghost car to get out.
3: Yes, that's what he said. And then he was at the deserted mine this morning.
12: Well, what of it?
3: Someone caved in the entrance and imprisoned us.
12: Good heavens, Mr. Kent. How did you get out?
3: Well, fortunately, I managed to dislodge a boulder.
9: If it weren't for that, we might have been there now, suffocating.
12: Well, surely you don't suspect Mr. Graham.
3: He was there just before it happened.
9: But, Clark, look, what would Mr. Graham have to gain by killing us?
3: Well, if I could figure that out, we'd have a good case against him.
12: I think you're on the wrong track, Mr. Kent.
9: Looks to me as if somebody wants to hurt Graham. Someone with a grudge, perhaps.
3: Do you know anyone, Blaine, who might have a grudge against Graham?
12: No, Mr. Kent. As far as I know, he hasn't an enemy in the world. Of course, there's the gaucho. But that's been cleared up.
3: Who's the gaucho?
12: You haven't met Alfredo, have you? Mr. Graham hired him as a sort of special attraction for the guests. He thought a real South American gaucho would be a novelty on a dude ranch.
9: Mr. Graham ever have any trouble with him?
12: Yes, but it wasn't much. You know how hot-tempered those Latins are. Well, Alfredo had a run-in with Graham about a month ago. But it's all been straightened out.
3: A month ago? And the first accident happened about 3 weeks ago.
9: That's right. Where is this gaucho now?
12: Oh, somewhere around the ranch.
3: I want to meet him, Blaine. And soon.
12: Well, certainly, Mr. Kent, but I'd like to caution you. Alfredo's a fine fellow, but he's pretty touchy sometimes.
3: Oh?
12: If I were you, I'd be very careful when you question him.
3: Why?
12: Well, he might lose his temper.
3: I think I can take care of myself.
12: Well, no doubt, but Alfredo's one of the best shots I've ever seen. Well... You see what I mean.
9: Mr. Blaine's right, Clark. You've got to be careful.
3: Don't you worry, Lois. I will be.
12: Hey. Say, that looks like Alfredo now. Riding towards us.
3: Oh, good. Introduce us.
12: Okay. But remember what I told you. Hey, Alfredo.
13: Si, senor.
12: Hey, come over here, will you?
13: Si, un momento.
12: Alfredo, I'd like you to meet two of our new guests. Miss Lane, Mr. Kent. This is Alfredo Marqueda, our South American gaucho.
14: How do you do?
15: Senor.
9: How do you do?
15: Señorita, I am charmed to meet one so lovely as you.
9: Oh, thank you. Are all the gauchos so gallant?
15: Even a rough gaucho becomes, as you say, gallant when he has the honor to meet the lovely señorita.
9: Really? This is too much. I'm not used to such flattery.
12: Well, if you see enough of Alfredo, you'll get used to it.
3: That's quite a horse you have, Alfredo. Bring him with you from South America?
15: Si, señor. Blanco was raised in the Pampas. Huh? That is where the best horses in the world come from.
3: Looks as if you've been doing some hard riding.
15: When Alfredo is in the saddle, he rides hard. But Blanco does not mind.
9: He's a beauty. Will it be all right if I pet him? He won't mind, will he?
15: Blanco is a true son of South America, señorita. With the ladies, he is always gentle.
16: Oh, what a beautiful saddle.
3: Tell me, Alfredo, when you were riding, did you pass the old mine?
15: The mine, señor?
3: Yes.
16: Well, Tom, just look at this saddle. It's simply magnificent.
3: Yes, very nice.
16: You haven't looked at it.
3: Yes, I did.
16: Come over here. It's worth seeing.
3: In a minute, Lois. I just want to have a few words with Alfredo.
16: You can talk to him later.
15: When the lady insists, a man can only give in, no?
3: Yeah, it looks that way. Excuse me, will you? I'll be back in a minute.
15: Go right ahead, senor.
3: All right, Lois. Now, what's so remarkable about this saddle?
9: Pretend to admire it.
3: What?
9: Just look at the workmanship. Look at this, too.
3: Look at what? Yes, it is. Remarkable.
9: Look at the pommel. Those marks.
3: Pommel? Lois, you're right. Those are rope marks.
9: Same sort of marks we saw on the beam at the mine.
3: And they were made recently, too. Lois, this may be the break we've been waiting for.
10: Well, it looks as though Lois has found the first important clue to the mystery of the Bar O. Fresh rope marks on the pommel of Alfredo's saddle. Is the hot-tempered gaucho responsible for the accidents that have been plaguing the Dude Ranch? And how will he react when Kent accuses him? Don't miss the next revealing episode. Tune in and follow the story with Superman.
4: Don't forget, tune in again for the next thrilling episode with Superman.
5: Look, up in the sky.
7: It's a bird. It's a plane.
4: It's Superman. Superman is a copyrighted feature appearing in Action Comics magazine. Presenting the transcription feature, Superman.
5: Look, up in the sky.
7: It's a bird. It's a plane.
4: It's Superman. Yes, it's Superman, strange visitor from the planet Krypton, who came to Earth with powers and abilities far beyond those of mortal men. Superman, who can leap tall buildings at a single bound, race a speeding bullet to its target, bend steel in his bare hands, and who, disguised as Clark Kent, mild-mannered reporter for a great metropolitan newspaper, fights a never-ending battle for truth and justice. But before we join Superman, listen.
10: And now to our story. After unsuccessfully setting a trap for the unknown man who is trying so desperately to get control of the Bar O Dude Ranch, Clark Kent and Lois Lane were caught inside an abandoned mine by a sudden cave-in. Fortunately, Kent, as Superman, was able to roll aside a boulder and clear the way to safety. Outside, Kent discovered that whoever was responsible for the cave-in had used a horse to pull the beam down. When Clark and Lois returned to the ranch house, Blaine, manager of the Bar O, introduced them to Alfredo, a gaucho employed on the ranch, a hot-headed Latin who has had several arguments with Steve Graham, owner of the Bar O. While Kent conversed with Blaine and the gaucho, Lois carefully examined the fancy saddle on Alfredo's horse. And suddenly, her eyes lit up. Calling Kent over, she pointed to the pommel.
9: Pretend to admire it, Clark.
3: What?
9: Just look at the workmanship. Look at the pommel.
3: Say, you're right. Rope marks.
9: Like those on the beam at the mine.
3: They were made recently, too. Lois, this may be the break we've been waiting for.
12: Finished admiring Alfredo's saddle yet, Kent?
3: Well, yes. But would you and Alfredo mind stepping over this way for a moment?
12: Sure thing. Come on, Alfredo. Please,
15: thank you. So, Senor Kent, you are interested very much in my beautiful saddle.
3: Yes, Alfredo, I am interested. Very interesting.
15: A saddle like that, senor, it takes a very long time to make.
3: Oh, it isn't the workmanship of the saddle that interests me, Alfredo, but this.
15: Oh, the way the silver is inlaid into the leather.
3: No, I mean these marks on the pommel.
15: See, he's bad fortune. Even the very best leather, sometimes he gets scratched.
3: Not without good cause, Alfredo. You tied one end of a rope firmly around the pommel of your saddle, right here.
15: So?
3: The other end you fastened to a large timber beam.
15: Beam, senor?
3: Then you spurred your horse into a gallop and pulled the beam crashing to the ground.
9: And started the cadence that sealed us in the abandoned mine.
12: Now, wait a minute, Miss Lane.
15: What is this? Rope, beams, mine. I do not understand.
3: Alfredo, someone just attempted to kill us by imprisoning us in the old mine. That's someone.
15: No, this cannot be. You are accusing me. Me, Alfredo.
3: No, I'm not accusing you, Alfredo. But I do think
15: you
3: that...
15: You think, senor, that I have tried this thing? That I tried to kill? Senor, that is very big insult.
12: Take it easy, Alfredo.
15: I am a gaucho, senor. We gauchos are men of honor. I do not like for anyone to speak to me like this. Oh. I do not like it, senor Kent.
3: I was merely speculating, Alfredo. Maybe you didn't use your rope and horse to pull that beam out. But if you didn't, how do you explain these marks on your saddle?
15: I think you come to borrow to make trouble, senor.
3: You haven't answered my question.
15: I do not have to explain anything to you, senor Kent.
12: Easy, Alfredo, easy. I'm sure Mr. Kent doesn't mean to accuse you of any wrong. He just wants some information.
15: He does not have to make so many questions. Questions, like he's policeman or something. Like if I am thief. I do not know anything about mine and pulling over timber.
9: And what are you so afraid of? Why don't you tell us what you tied the other end of the rope to?
3: Yes, Alfredo. What's the answer?
12: Come on, Alfredo. Mr. Kent is trying to help all of us.
15: Very well. I am gaucho, correct? See. All right. So I find big steer. Steer is wedged in between two big trees. So, quick. I tie rope around his horns, other end to saddle, pull him out with horse.
12: Well, that seems logical, Kent. Things like that are always happening around the ranch.
3: Possibly. Still, I'd like to see some proof. Tell me, what time did you rescue this
15: man? I am not going to stay here, waste time, answer very silly questions. Come, Blanco. We go for a ride.
12: Come back, Alfredo.
3: I'd stay and answer the questions if I were you, Alfredo. An innocent man doesn't run away.
15: Senor Kent, you haven't told me. I try very hard not to get angry. Okay, I do nothing now. But I warn you, Senor Kent, next time you will be sorry if you talk this way to me. Adios, senor. Adios,
9: senor. Clark, I don't like that fellow. I don't believe his story.
3: Well, you can't tell, Lois. He may be telling the truth. That yarn about the steer does sound plausible.
9: Clark, you heard how he threatened you.
12: Oh, Alfredo's hot-tempered, Miss Lane. I'm sure he didn't mean any harm.
3: Maybe not. But our gaucho friend who doesn't like to answer questions can certainly stand watching.
12: Well, I suppose in a case like this, you can't overlook anyone.
3: Or anything.
14: Mr. Wayne, you'll come over here in a minute?
12: Be right over, Shorty. Excuse me a moment, won't you? I've got to get back on the job. I'll see you folks later.
9: All right, okay.
3: Lois, we're not getting anywhere on this case.
9: Yeah. If only we had some real clues.
3: No, we have clues, Lois. We're still going around in circles. So far, the clues don't lead anywhere.
9: Oh, now, don't tell me the great reporter is getting discouraged.
3: No, I'm more determined than ever to solve this mystery.
9: I'm with you. Suppose we try to get our bearings.
3: What's your idea?
9: Ideas are my idea.
3: I don't get it.
9: Well, I mean, let's sit down and talk it all over. Maybe we can get a bright idea or two.
3: Well, swell. Suppose we sit over there on the porch, huh?
9: Mm-hmm. Say, by the way, where's Jimmy?
3: I don't know. Around the corral, probably.
9: Maybe Blaine knows. Mr. Blaine?
17: Yes? What is it?
9: Have you seen Jimmy?
17: No, but I'll send one of my men to find out where he is.
9: Okay, thanks a lot.
3: Yeah, here. Sit down on one of these porch chairs.
9: Thanks. Well, Clark, where do we go from here?
3: Well, first let's see what we know so far about the mystery of the Bar O.
9: A peaceful dude ranch is suddenly plagued by a series of strange accidents.
3: Mm-hmm.
9: Strangest of all, those caused by a ghost car.
3: Or what appears to be a ghost car.
9: Well, it sure looked real to me when it forced us off the road.
3: I know.
9: Anyway, the owner of the ranch gets persistent offers from a real estate agent.
3: Mm-hmm.
9: But the agent doesn't know who the would-be buyer of the Barrow is. So far, not so good.
3: Yeah. Call our mystery man, Mr. Z.
9: Okay. So we deduce that this person, Mr. Z, has some powerful reason for wanting to get hold of the borrow.
3: Very good, Dr. Watson. Proceed.
9: Elementary, my dear Mr. Kent. So we figure that it's the mysterious Mr. Z who has caused all the accidents around here.
3: Go on.
9: Which brings us to the big question. Why? Why is Mr. Z so anxious to buy the ranch from Graham? And why did he try to bury us in that mine?
3: All right, hold on, Lois. You got something there, the old mine. I did not think of this before. Here, look.
9: Oh, I don't see what a few pieces of gray rock have to do with it.
3: I picked them up in the abandoned mine.
9: Well?
3: Suppose this rock contains some valuable substance. That would explain why this man behind the accidents goes to such lengths to try and get the ranch.
9: Oh, Clark, how can a few pieces of rock give you ideas like that? Really, you shouldn't be a reporter. You ought to write fiction.
3: Well, go ahead and joke. I'm going to send the sample off on the first train to Metropolis. I'll have a mineralogist in the city examine it and wire me exactly what it is.
9: Oh, don't be foolish, Clark. You're just wasting valuable time.
3: Now, look, Lois, we've got to find a motive for Mr. Z. If we can discover what he's after, well, we'll certainly be in a better position to know who he is.
18: Okay.
3: Oh, hello, Blaine. Did you find out about Jimmy?
18: Oh, no need to worry, Kent. One of my men just saw him out on the range riding with Alfredo.
9: No need to worry. When he's riding with that man?
18: Oh, the boy will be all right. Alfredo is a nice chap.
9: Oh, I don't trust him, Mr. Blaine. Clark, you better ride after them and bring Jimmy back.
3: Oh, we can't keep Jimmy tied to an apron string, Lois. I'm not going chasing after him like he was an infant. Nothing to worry about.
9: But, Clark, I think
3: your nerves are still on edge from the mine accident. Suppose you go upstairs and get a little rest.
9: I'd rather wait here until Jimmy returns.
3: A nap will do you good, Lois.
9: Oh, very well, if you insist. But I can't help worrying about the boy.
18: Well, if you're that worried, Miss Lane, I'll have Shorty go out on the range and tell the boy to come on back.
9: Yes, will you please do that?
3: Thanks, Lane. Go ahead, Lois. Lie down for an hour.
9: All right. I'll see you all later.
3: I'll be back from town in an hour.
18: Going into town, Kent?
3: Yes, I have a little errand to do in the village. I'll drive in, I guess. Say, you won't forget to send your man after Jimmy, will you?
18: I'll take care of it right now. Oh, Shorty.
19: Yeah?
18: Get out on the range and see if you can find Jimmy and the gaucho. Tell him to come back right away.
19: Okay.
3: Thanks, Lane.
18: See you around.
9: Gosh, Alfredo. Let me see you do that with the whip again.
19: You like it, eh, Jimmy? Okay, this time I do even better. You see a little twig on tree over there?
9: Wow, that's over 15 feet away.
19: For me, it's very easy. I just take the whip and...
9: Why, you snapped the twig clear off. Boy, I sure wouldn't like to get you sore at me.
19: You're right. He's not very wise to get Alfredo angry.
9: Say, this has been a lot of fun, Alfredo, but... I better start back for the ranch now. It'll be getting dark soon.
19: Oh, no, Jimmy. You'll have plenty of time to ride. Yes, plenty of time.
9: Oh, I'm awful hungry.
19: Oh, I fixed that quick. I made you a good supper.
9: Oh, where will you get food?
19: Oh, I think of everything, Jimmy. See, there near hill?
9: Gosh, it's a cabin. I didn't know about that.
19: Oh, it's a very old cabin. No one comes there anymore except me. I keep little food there for when I ride out here.
9: I'd like to see your cabin, Alfredo, but honest, I gotta get back.
19: You have much better time here, Jimmy. Your friends are busy. They will not miss you.
9: Well, I don't know.
19: Come, Jimmy. We go to the cabin. Have a fine meal.
9: No, I better get back. Mr. Kent and Miss Lane will be worried about me.
19: Ah, Jimmy. Nobody worry when they know you are with Alfredo. Besides, you are hungry, no?
9: Yes, but Alfredo, I...
19: Then it is set. We stop at cabin, and I think you find supper.
9: Okay, Alfredo. You win, I guess.
19: That is good. Very good. Let's go.
10: Is Alfredo leading Jimmy into a trap? He seems mighty anxious to keep him from returning to the ranch. What is behind the gaucho's sudden desire to have Jimmy visit the cabin? Can it be that Alfredo is the man behind the accident at the Barro, the man responsible for the cave-in at the mine, and for the ghost car? Don't miss the next exciting episode. Tune in and follow the story with Superman.
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